0: $250,000 more, you know, and that was a lot of money. And look, we had it, and I put in there, but at the end, I think even though they cared for him, you know, and fed him and kept the room clean and everything else, dementia people need more than that.
1: Yeah.
0: They need someone there with them all the time. And I was down there one day, and a guy was trying to get out of his wheelchair, and the two people in the ward that were supposed to be looking after him, two people looking after somebody else. And I knocked on the door and I said, "You need to come out here." And they said, "Oh, we can't at the moment." You know, they don't have the, or they're not employing the people to look after them, in my opinion.
1: Well, the other challenge as well, Diane, it's actually having sufficient staff.
0: That's
1: As
0: right.
1: well, and then depending on as I went back to the discussion we were having there with Harry, every person who has Alzheimer's or dementia, their own experience is somewhat different. Some people might react in different ways to different staff member.
0: Yeah.
1: It's really complex.
0: Yeah,
1: So.
0: no. Yeah, I was lucky. My partner was nothing like that. He just accepted everyone, and he'd never got nasty. I think he did one day because
1: Yeah.
0: someone upset him, but that was another person in there, and that person used to upset me when I went there, you know. So he was just, you know, saying, "Get out of my space," type of thing. Yeah.
1: Diane, it's lovely to hear from you. Thank you for joining the discussion as well.
0: Okay. Thanks, Rory. Bye.
1: Keep your stories coming in. 1300 222 891 is the number. The federal government, well, so many ministers are in town today ahead of the national conference for the ALP, which kicks off tomorrow. What do you want them to hear? You can text 0467 922 891. More on this story. Lots of love on the text line, as you expect, for Harry, for opening up to you here this morning on the program. Next, the SANFL reserves. It's a change of direction for you on the morning's program. It has been a great talent pool for decades for both the league itself and the AFL. If it disappears, what is it going to mean for the game here in our state? That discussion next.
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1: If you're listening to Breakfast with Sonia Jules and myself before the 9 o'clock news, you would have heard from Darren Chandler, who is the CEO of the SANFL, the State Football League at a highest level. It is undertaking a strategic review here at the moment about what the competition is going to look like short, medium and long term. And then there's been questions about what it could mean for the reserves competition. Here's a little taste of what Darren Chandler had to say.
6: We're working through a strategic planning process at the moment, which is considering a number of things for the next 3 years, and then with a longer 10-year outlook of what footy looks like in South Australia. And some of those things that we're discussing are the structure of competitions, how we can best provide opportunity for talented players, how we can grow the game and get over 100,000 participants, up from currently 75,000. So there's a range of things we're looking at. And when you look at that competition structure, one of those things that has been discussed is where does the reserves competition sit in all of that? And that's something that's we've discussed with the clubs. We're taking on feedback, and then over the next period of time, the commission will consider all that and make a decision.
1: So that was Darren Chandler speaking on Breakfast a little earlier this morning. Jeff Baines is the president of the South Adelaide Football Club. He joins you now. Hello, Jeff. Welcome back to Mornings.
7: Good morning, Rory.
1: Jeff, give us a club perspective on what's going on here.
7: It's really interesting, and it's a worthwhile discussion. I know Stephen Trigg has raised this with myself and other league presidents quite a while ago, in his just his thoughts about restructures and where we is probably where we spend the money that we got that we have as best we possibly can. But there's so many more dimensions to this because and we haven't yet had our full discussion with the commission. That actually happens with us with South Adelaide next Monday. And so, issues like developing the culture in the club, the logistics of players flowing back and forth from local clubs.

0: back to South Adelaide in our case. The level of coaching, the style of game played, and all those sorts of things need to be taken into consideration. I mean, I think everybody, certainly in my vintage, came up through through reserves, and we had a terrific lead into our league careers through those reserves with good coaches, and you know, we were certainly training as a full group, and so we knew what the senior coach wanted and all those sorts of things. And my initial concern is how do you maintain the club culture that you want to develop when you've got so many players playing in local teams and not at your club the whole time.
1: Just on that, Jeff, you know, for people who might not be following, you know, state league football as closely as they once may have, in a situation should, and again, this is a hypothetical, as Darren Chandler said, you know, the no decision has been made around the future of the reserves competition, but if it should disappear, that means you have one senior team, then your junior teams, your eight under 18s, under 16s as well. So that squad of senior players who might not be picked for the senior team, they end back at, say, potentially the Southern Football League or into the amateur system.
0: That's correct. Yes, exactly. And you know, that's got its positives as well. You'd have to have a much stronger connection with all of those clubs. And although we already do a lot of work with the coaches in those leagues, we'd have to have a much stronger connection with all the coaches where our players went to. And look, it harks back a little bit to what the AFL used to do when the AFL players used to go back to local clubs. And we know what happened in the end with that. The coaches at the AFL level weren't happy with the way things were going, particularly in the way that players were perhaps coached at local level and the position they were played in. And so hence we've ended up with a 10-team competition with the Crows and the Power in ours.
1: How much of this does, at the end of the day, boil down to money, Jeff, and the money that clubs, you know, it is a tight financial environment for so many Sandful clubs, and this is an additional cost, fielding a reserves team, but then also potentially from a player's perspective, because if you're bouncing between a league team and maybe a reserves team, it could potentially be more financially lucrative for you, depending on where you're at in your career, to be playing in the country or in the amateur league.
0: Yeah, look, it does come back. That's a significant element in the discussion, the dollars. I think there's been a few quotes around the cost of a reserves team being around $100,000 or more. And I know that Stephen Trigg, the chair of the commission, is very keen to find ways to ensure that the senior players in each team have the capacity to earn more. And we do ask an awful lot of our players. I mean, they've all got full-time jobs, and yet we ask them to train and play probably at least five times a week out of the 7 days. So it's a big impost. Certainly the clubs in South Adelaide want to find a way increase the salary cap so that we can pay our players more. But whether or not the removal of the reserves is the best way to go, I don't know yet.
1: Jeff Baines, always lovely to get your perspectives. Thanks for joining Mornings.
0: Pleasure, Laurie. Thank you.
1: It is 20 minutes to 10 here on 891 ABC Adelaide Mornings. Next, is there a genetic trend that runs in your family? Let me know on 1300 222 891. Do you come from a family of all boys or all girls? Does each generation potentially have a set of twins? We will be looking at the mass of genetics next.
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1: In many ways, it's a story difficult to believe. A woman in Brisbane has delivered naturally conceived identical quadruplets. What are the odds? 1300 222 891. Does your family have a genetic mass marvel? Do identical twins run in your family? Or maybe you just come from a family full of all boys or all girls. Adam Spencer is from adambspencer.substack.com. Adam.

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1: Hey, how are you going? How exciting is this story about these four naturally conceived, identical quadruplets?
0: Well, can we get this right? Is it quadruplets or quadruplets? I think it's quadruplets.
1: I think it's quadruplets.
0: Good.
1: Yeah,
0: okay.
1: Quintuplets.
0: Yes.
1: Quintuplets, quadruplets. Let's not even talk about quintuplets, oh my Lord. And they seem also to be sharing one placenta. So monochronial, this is indescribably rare. I've read some great odds as to how rare this is.
0: Okay, give us a sense. What are some of the odds that you've gone out there and managed to find for us with this one, Adam Spencer?
1: Just having quads in general is about one in every 700,000 pregnancies. How many families do you know with quads? That's rare. But then to be the way that babies can come about, you could have had four eggs all separately fertilized at once. You could have two eggs that gave up twins. You could have triplets and a second egg. But to have four naturally conceived, because IVF can boost fertility a little bit because of the drugs people have to take. Naturally conceived quadruplets from the one egg, they're talking one in 15 million. Now, most people tap out. If I say to you, picture three cats, you can do that. If I say, picture six cats, you can possibly do that. If I say, picture 11 cats, that's suddenly beyond the ability to, unless you're looking at two groups of five and a one. We tap out very early on numbers. 15 million's big. Let's try and get it in perspective. If you were playing rock, paper, scissors against someone, you'd have to win 24 times in a row to be at about one in 15 million. That's how freakishly, line up 24 people and be confident you're going to sweep the line in rock, paper, scissors. That's how rare it is to go a 1 in 15 million chance. 1 in 15 million pregnancies are thought to be naturally conceived identical quadruplets. Or if you like, 0.00006 of the time.
0: It is so difficult, as you say, Adam, to try and wrap your head around the narrowness of this. At 16 minutes to 10, this is 891 ABC Adelaide Mornings. We are talking about the mass of genetics. Adam Spencer is your guest right now. Take us into your family unit or your extended family. Do you have a quirk of genetics, a quirk of mass in your family? All boys, all girls, twins, sets of twins, triplets? Let us know on 1300 222 891. Now, Don has called in from Bridgewater. Don, good morning.
2: Good morning. A question without notice. They're identical quads. Does that go to fingerprints and DNA as well?
0: Oh, now that is a very interesting question. And I'm not sure, Adam, whether you might be able to shed some light on that for Don or not.
1: That's where I step outside of my mathematics zone and say I'm not a geneticist and I'm not a fingerprint expert. My limited understanding is that you don't necessarily have fingerprints are unique. There's a genetic component to fingerprints, but I don't think identical twins have identical fingerprints. In theory, they should have almost exactly the same DNA. There could be a little bit of difference, but I think the DNA would be a pretty close match, but fingerprints come out unique. Identical twins, like facial, but not fingerprint as far as I know.
0: Don, it's a great question. Thank you for posing it this morning. Adam, I want to walk back a little bit. You know, we've talked about the quads, but can you walk us through some of the numbers involved in potentially those more frequent births, like twins, triplets in particular?
1: Yeah, well, it's interesting because people do talk about what their family, there's all these boys and all these girls and things like that. When people crunch the numbers on this sort of stuff, in 100, that there's roughly 105 boys for every 100 girls born. And so that there's a slight tendency to boys, but not much. And when you hear about families saying, look, we are entirely boys, entirely girls, my understanding is that's one of these mathematical phenomena that you tend to notice when it happens, but most births are just still that toss of a coin likelihood. There are some very

0: rare, small. They've done big surveys. There can be some small, not at all common genetic factors that might make a family lean towards boys. But if most families have three boys, that is just a 1 in 8 chance when you toss a coin 3 times, rather than there's something in mum and dad's DNA that leans to boys. Some genetics do make twins a little bit more likely to run in some families, but again, it's nowhere near as strong as what we tend to notice and then imply on what we're seeing. I think twins come out at about 3% of all births. That was bigger for a while during the earlier days of IVF because they had to use a lot of fertility drugs to increase the chance of it at all taking on. And so there was a period of time there where pretty much every school class in Australia probably had a twin in it because of the prevalence of twins out of IVF. Triplets, you get to like it's about 1 in 1,000, 1 in 1,500 births. And then when you get into the quads, we're talking that 1 in 700,000, 1 in 15 million. But in general, when people tend to see trends of, gee, that family's got a lot of boys, they must have something, it's probably not genetics. It's just across a large population. If you toss coins randomly, you're going to get a string of 7 heads in a row at some stage. You're going to get these little pockets of distribution, and clumpiness is more likely to be what you're seeing than some really strong genetic tendency.
1: Well, on that, Adam, the question of distribution and clumpiness, to use your turn of phrase there, we've got a text here on 0467922891. This person writes, "There was a family in my wife's village in Ireland who had 14 boys, one short of a football slash hurling team."
0: Yep, there was a family I grew up with down there. I used to go to Scouts with a brother, and he and my brother was the same age as his younger brother, and they were numbers 6 and 8 in a list of boys. And the local law was the mum convinced the dad one last time to have one last child because she'd really like a daughter, and that came out a boy, and that had our little village gossiping for quite a period of time. If you're talking 14 in a row, there is probably something genetic happening there. If you've got three boys in a family, that's almost certainly just a 1 in 8 toss a coin distribution probability thing.
1: Adam Spencer, always lovely to talk. Thank you.
0: No trouble at all. Pleasure to talk babies.
1: It is almost 10 minutes to 10 here on 891 ABC Adelaide Mornings. That, of course, was Adam Spencer from adambspencer.substack.com if you want to read some of his musings there online. Next, we're going to be talking about the River Murray and some new research which has come out from the CSIRO about the flood.
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2: 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This is Mornings with Rory McLaren.
1: Well, the state government has repeatedly said that the algal bloom was caused by three environmental factors. The first factor, it states, was the River Murray floods in 2022-23, which flushed large volumes of nutrient-rich water into the sea. Well, the CSIRO has just released new research into those floodwaters. Paul McInerney is the principal research scientist in ecosystems ecology at the CSIRO. Paul, welcome.
4: Hi, Rory. How are you going?
1: Paul, did the floodwaters fuel the algal bloom?
4: Look, from the work that we've done, we simply don't have the evidence to be able to say whether it did or not, really. So, look, we did our study when the floods occurred back in February to April 2023, and the formation of the bloom didn't occur until March 25. So, look, due to the two-year time lag and the lack of nutrient monitoring after the floods, we're not really able to say if the floods played a role in the formation of the bloom or not, to be honest.
1: So what would have you needed to confirm its impact?
4: I think following the flood, like ongoing monitoring of those nutrients as they went out the river mouth, following the flood, that's what's required to be able to understand the fate of those nutrients. So we did do a study immediately after the flood, as I said, and we were really interested in looking at the impacts to the marine ecosystem of that flood immediately afterwards.
1: But that was, as you point out here, Paul, that was a time-sensitive piece of research.
4: That's correct. Yeah, absolutely. So we went out.

0: out into the marine ecosystem, and we collected animals that were within the flood plume and then animals that were at reference locations outside the flood plume. And we used stable isotopes to compare, I guess, like the chemical signature. So we're able to say that following the flood, there was up to a 35% biomass subsidy from the flood into that marine ecosystem.
1: So beyond that, what did the research actually show then, Paul?
0: Yeah, so I guess so for a little bit of context, I suppose, as well, Rory. So the mean annual end of system discharge from the River Murray into the southern Indian Ocean is reduced by about 60% compared to pre-regulation volume. And that's pretty common among rivers around the world, as well as water is needed for human consumptive use. But in that flood in 2022, 23, they were the largest floods in 66 years. So it was a really good opportunity for us to sort of have a bit of a look at what that recoupling meant for the marine ecosystem. We found that there was a big boost, an immediate big boost in energy to that marine ecosystem. So for things like crabs, there was 29% of their energy was coming from the flood. And we saw them, obviously, as the flood poured out into the southern ocean there, tons and tons of carp moved out with it. And once they hit their salinity thresholds, they all died. And so we saw carp eating dead, sorry, crabs eating dead carp in rock pools, 20 kilometres from the marine.
1: Wow,
0: That's pretty cool.
1: that's a long way from the mouth there, Paul.
0: It's a long way, and it was a big boost. So we were able to detect that in the chemical fingerprinting, but it didn't stop there at the bottom of the food web. Crabs are quite low when you think about the food web as you move up the food chain. So for things like yellow-eyed mullet, we detected a 37% energy subsidy for them, and right up to things like snapper and tuna. So it went right through the marine ecosystem and was a huge boost.
1: Now, we've got a question here on the text line, 0467922891. Steve would like to know, has the study included the effect of nutrients in stormwater emptying to the sea?
0: No, so we didn't look at stormwater. We were only interested in the flood. We did estimate the nutrient loads that went out. They were calculated, so we've got how many tons of those went out compared to previous years without the flood. But as I say, there was no ongoing monitoring. We had this specific study to look at that impact at the time, but there was no ongoing monitoring to assess the fate of the nutrients after that. So we're unable to say.
1: So that is the voice of Dr. Paul McInerney. He's the principal research scientist in ecosystems ecology at the CSIRO at almost 5 minutes to 10 here on 891 ABC Adelaide Mornings. We're talking about this new piece of research which he has released and been involved with alongside others when it comes to the flood that impacted the River Murray between 2022 and 2023. Reflecting back, Paul, what can actually be learnt from this particular piece of research when it comes to medium and longer term monitoring of flood events?
0: Yeah, well, as I said, like it's our flows into the ocean are reduced by about 60% because of river regulations. So we don't have a lot of opportunity to see what the impacts of decoupling those river ecosystems from oceanic ecosystems are. So this flood provided that opportunity for us to go and have a look. And I guess what we found was that water going out the ocean, into the ocean, sometimes thought of as a bit of a waste. But what we showed is that it was quite important, especially for that fishery down there, that energy and material was immediately picked up and incorporated into the ecosystem. So I guess what we'd need to know going forward is I think we need to do some more work and a better understanding around the influence of lower flows, like we get smaller flows going out into the ocean, and how do they influence the marine ecosystem compared to these big floods that we measured? Look, ultimately, Rory, I guess we need more long-term monitoring following floods and flows to understand what those longer-term effects are.
1: And in light of what we have seen since that
0: Yeah,
1: flood event
0: that's
1: here
0: right.
1: in South Australia.
0: Absolutely, absolutely. Because if you don't have the data to support it, it's really difficult to make assertions about what's actually happened and the mechanistic pathways for the role of those nutrients.
1: Dr. Paul McInerney, Principal Research Scientist in Ecosystem Ecology with the CSIRO. Thank you.
0: Thanks, Rory.
1: You are making your way towards the 10 o'clock news. Keen to continue to hear from you, particularly when it comes to the issues in and around aged care in South Australia. You heard from the Federal Minister, Sam Ray, at the top of the hour, talking about this announcement that's coming today, the confirmation that federal government's putting in about $34.5 million to help 268 new aged beds get off the ground in Adelaide's metropolitan area.

0: We also heard from Harry, who opened up with his family story and what he is experiencing at the moment with his wife, Margaret. A text here. This is the living example of the lack of planning the aged care system has brought on our older Australians. Harry is going through the worst of situations. Heartfelt support needed urgently, Minister Ray. Another text here from Dave. Hearing Harry's story is truly heartbreaking. This situation in aged care needs urgent attention right across the country. My thoughts are with Harry. Another perspective here from JP. Aged care for profit will always put money first and the aged second at best. Relying on the private sector, it's a poor strategy. The need for increased aged care beds has been predicted for 30 or 40 years. The failure of the state in this issue dates back decades. Again, so many of you wanting to share your thoughts on 0467922891. You can always ring as well, 1300 222 891. Now, this person with an interesting text. I'd prefer to remain anonymous, please. I believe there is an empty aged care home, brand new, ready for service, located opposite the Brahma Lodge Hotel and next door to another aged care facility. In fact, the buildings share a car park. Might be worth looking into. We will have a little bit of a look at that to see what we can find. As always, you are our eyes and ears here on the morning's program out in the community. Let us know what is happening in your part of Adelaide or in South Australia. Another thought here from Sue up in Aldgate. Read the tsunami of older people about to be or already entering the aged care system. I'm 69. And well remember, aged 12, a remark from an older teacher that in 50 or so years, there's going to be a huge problem looking after the post-war generation and that they were glad that they wouldn't be around to see it. Age 12. I thought, no thoughts on getting old. The problem has always been visible and getting closer across those years. And despite that, look at where we are. Happy to continue to hear from you in the second hour of the program. We'd like to hear your stories. Now, we do know that ALP Power Brokers, they are all arriving in Adelaide today ahead of the national conference. You can let them know your concerns. Stay with me after the 10 o'clock news as well. We'll be checking in on bird flu and what is happening in and around our state. It's news time.
1: ABC News with Matt Coleman. The Education Minister Lucy Hood says the government has hit pause on the acquisition of specific land for a new Mount Barker school. Popular restaurant Walk the Duck is currently on the site and says the community wants it to stay there. Its co-owner and state government representatives met yesterday and the Premier called him this morning to discuss the issue. Lucy Hood has told 891 ABC Adelaide that while the restaurant site is still considered by the Education Department to be the best one for the school, the government wants to review all of the options.
2: We can see, obviously, the enormous community impact that Walk the Duck has in their area. And so we're just going to look at all those options and make sure that we're, achieving the best outcome.
1: The rollout of a new national emergency warning system is in doubt after state and territory governments raise concerns. Will Murray reports.
3: AusAlert is designed to send a loud alert tone to all mobile phones in areas affected by an emergency. The federal government is due to test the system on Monday before it goes online in October. A number of states and territories have voiced concerns about the compatibility of the system with older mobile phones and landlines and its ability to reach those in remote parts of the country. Most jurisdictions contacted by the ABC say they'll maintain their state-based warning systems alongside AusAlert from October.
1: A 16-year-old boy has been charged with murder and attempted murder after he allegedly stabbed his mother and sister in Perth's inner suburbs yesterday. Callum Lidlow has more.
4: Police were called to a residence on Mill Street in Bentley just after 6 o'clock yesterday morning, where they found the body of a 35-year-old woman. The boy's 12-year-old sister was found shortly after, about 600 metres away at a location in Cannington off Albany Highway. Bystanders gave the girl first aid and she was taken to Perth Children's Hospital with serious injuries. The 16-year-old was arrested at the Bentley home and was last night charged with one count of murder and one count of unlawfully attempting to kill. He's expected to face the Perth Children's Court today. Detectives are urging anyone with footage or information to contact Crime Stoppers.
1: The Northern Territory government has announced it will introduce voluntary assisted dying laws to Parliament today. The government says a majority of CLP government members will support the bill and it will have the numbers to pass without the need for crossbench or opposition support. The government says the laws will be in place by August. The US military says it's begun striking military targets in Iran after threats from the US President Donald Trump. Jono Wakely reports.
5: Donald Trump had warned the US would begin strikes on an Iranian military site where it's believed uranium enrichment centrifuges could have been moved after nuclear facilities were damaged or destroyed last year. Now, US Central Command says strikes have begun on Iran for the 11th consecutive night, but has not clarified if this nuclear equipment was targeted. It says the strikes are designed to continue degrading Iran's ability to threaten commercial shipping in the Strait of Hormuz. Iranian media has confirmed that attacks have arrived, with several explosions heard in the northwest of the country, and that air defences have been activated around the capital, Tehran.
1: Adelaide's Fringe director says he'll spend the next year listening to the challenges of the local arts sector to increase participation and support. Canadian arts executive Mark Carnes took up the role this month, replacing longtime director Heather Cole. Mr. Carnes has told 891 ABC Adelaide he's committed to building on the festival.
6: You know, this really is a festival made by South Australians. It's made by the artists and the community members, and thousands of people come together to make it. And so how do we continue to build that relationship and grow that in a way that, you know, allows Adelaide to continue to step outside its weight class on the global scale?
1: The chief executive of the SANFL says no decision has been reached on the future of its reserves competition as part of its strategic review. Chief Executive Darren Chandler says the review is looking at a range of matters like competition structure, opportunities for talented players, and growth in participation. He says that where the reserves competition sits within the overall competition structure is being explored.
7: And that's something that we've discussed with the clubs. We're taking on feedback, and then over the next period of time, the commission will consider all that and make a decision.
1: South Australia's weather: Renmark mostly sunny, 18. Mount Gambier showers, 14. Port Lincoln a shower or two, 15. Port Pirie a shower or two, 17. Adelaide showers, a top of 15 degrees, currently 13. Tomorrow a shower or two, 14. Friday, a possible shower, 15. Saturday, a shower or two, 15. Sunday, a shower or two, also 15. ABC News.
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0: Give us a sense as to how many different versions of Monopoly there are kicking around now.
12: Oh my goodness, in Australia there's over 40.
0: 40?
12: Yes.
0: So when we think about Onka Baringa, how does it qualify?
12: So we have people that recommend their region, you know, a lot of local pride and Monopoly lovers. And it had been a while since we'd done a South Australian edition, so it was about time.
8: Rory McLaren.
0: Hello and welcome to the second hour of the programs. If you have questions about H5 bird flu, where can you go for answers? If you want to help in the effort to try and monitor this disease and its possible impact on the state's wildlife, what can you do? Well, community forums are being held across the next fortnight or so. You will learn more in a moment about what is going on. As you have been hearing across the course of the morning, federal ministers and Labor delegates, they have started to descend on Adelaide ahead of the party's national conference, which is held, just to remind you, every 3 years. But what can you expect over the next 3 days? The Nine Network's chief political editor, Charles Croucher, is your federal political correspondent and the statewide soapbox. You can share your views through the program, but especially on the statewide soapbox. 1300 222 891 is the number to call. You can text 0467 922 891. Let me know what is happening in your community, or share your thoughts on the stories you've heard about today, including this ongoing discussion we are having about aged care beds here in South Australia. So many of you in the first hour of the program were touched by Harry's story. This was sparked by a conversation, a discussion, an interview we had with the Federal Minister for Aged Care, Sam Ray, about an hour ago regarding federal funding going to additional aged care beds here in South Australia. Well, Harry, opened up to you.

telling you about how his family and he and his wife are dealing with this particular situation. His wife, Margaret, having issues with dementia right now and being bounced from facility to facility. So we're going to continue to have that conversation throughout the course of the next hour or so. It is 7 minutes past 10. And when a sick or injured bird is found on the beach,

0: are often the first on the scene. So the state government has been holding forums around South Australia to try and update the community on bird flu. The next community forum is tonight. So if you're on Southern York Peninsula, make your way to Yorktown if you want to hear what everyone has to say. Claire Scriven is the Primary Industries Minister. Minister, welcome.
1: Thanks very much, Rory.
0: Minister, how important are these community forums when it comes to getting out in the communities in South Australia about the prospect of bird flu?
1: Yeah, well, the government thinks it's, we think it's very important that people have the opportunity to hear from the experts about the H5 bird flu, but also importantly to provide feedback to us as well. So we've already had two forums, one on Kangaroo Island and one at Goolwa. And as you've mentioned, we've got Yorktown this afternoon. And it's an opportunity for people to come along and hear from the Chief Veterinary Officer of South Australia, also from the Department of Environment and Water, and also from SA Health. So we really, really encouraged by the fact that there have been so many reports to the Emergency Animal Disease Hotline. We want to continue to get that message out that people should be, if they see sick bird life or wildlife, that they do avoid touching it, that they record what they see and then they report it to their hotline. And the forums are one more way that we can get that information out and also get feedback from the community.
0: I think it's a pertinent moment to point everyone to that Emergency Animal Disease Hotline. The number is 1800 675 888. I'll read that again. 1800 675 888. You can call that number 24 hours a day. Minister, can you give us a sense as to how many reports you've had through to the hotline thus far?
1: Yeah, we've had over 1,300 reports since the first detection that was in Western Australia. So that's a good number. There's roughly maybe 100 a day at the moment. Obviously, it's going to go up and down a little bit depending on circumstances. I think it's also really important to emphasise that we do still only have those 5 isolated detections in South Australia at the moment. So we don't have any detections in poultry or the agricultural sector. We do have these 5, but that so far is all that we have. Now, we knew that bird flu H5 would come to South Australia. It was just a matter of when, that it would indeed come to Australia because we're the last continent to have it. And so we're able to learn some lessons from elsewhere around the world. And there's been a lot of work that's gone into preparedness for this, knowing that it's not something we can actually stop. Wild birds spread bird flu, but it's something that we have been able to put a lot of effort into preparedness for. And then these community forums are the next stage of that.
0: So we're talking about 1,300 reports. Can you update us regarding the number of birds that have actually been collected?
1: Yes, and sorry, I'll just correct myself. It's over 2,300, not
0: 2,300. Okay, yep, beautiful.
1: Yes, that's right.
0: So when it comes to the number of birds you've actually managed to collect at this point in time?
1: So it's not just about how many are collected, but then how many are actually tested. So what we do find is that there'll be a lot of reports to the hotline, which are then triaged and don't necessarily require collection and testing. So obviously birds die all the time from all sorts of reasons, including natural causes. So we are keen to hear people putting those reports in, particularly when it seems something that's unusual. But then the decisions are made based on the priority and the risk. So some of those birds will be collected and then tested. They're tested here in South Australia first, and then if it looks likely that they are positive, they're sent to the National Lab in Geelong under the national agreements around how to deal with bird flu. Now, we've only had 5 have to go off in Geelong, and of course, all of those 5 were considered to be positive.
0: There's been some conversation amongst bird conservation groups when it comes to signage and a need for signage to be put out on coastlines and also in wetlands. Will you do that?
1: Yeah, look, we are looking at signage, but there's also a lot of other ways that we are obviously trying to communicate. And there's been a lot of work that's been done with wildlife carers, with bird groups. We announced recently that we've co-designed with people like the Conservation Council, Birds SA and BirdLife Australia, a training course for wildlife carers or birdlife carers. They're part of the Bird Observers Network. And that's really important ways to get that information out as well, in addition to, of course, what we've been doing with social media. Now, we do need to be conscious that we have, thousands and thousands of kilometres of coastline here in South Australia. So we're trying to utilise all of the most effective methods to get that information out.
0: Now, last week, there was the announcement regarding training for detection for volunteers. How many people have put their hand up to help

0: in this situation, Minister?
1: Look, I don't have those numbers, but this is essentially a pilot. So we worked with those three groups that I mentioned to form part of the Bird Observers Network, because a lot of the people who are involved in their organisations have a lot of expertise and experience already. So not only will they be able to, if they see a dead or injured bird, sorry, dead or sick bird, not only will they know, okay, this is a pied cormorant or, you know, whatever it might be, which you and I may or may not know, but also they can observe if there is a lack of birds that they are used to seeing at this time of year. So we're really keen to utilise the expertise that's out there in the community. And so the training has been co-designed with those organisations, and the initial pilot was for 50 to be involved. I understand in a general sense there's been a strong expression of interest, but happy to get some more numbers for you.
0: I've got a question here from Kim up in Madam at 13 minutes past 10 on 891 ABC Adelaide Mornings. Your guest right now is Claire Scriven. She is South Australia's Primary Industries Minister. Kim would like to know, can you please ask what will happen with the Royal Adelaide Show and the poultry section? I don't know whether you're across, have there been any discussions around that, Minister, that you're aware of?
1: Yeah, so because bird flu has sort of been, you know, expected at some stage, it has been a, you know, a conversation for quite some time. And I'm aware that some of the country shows, I think last year, and some of the bird groups actually decided not to show at various places. And of course, we've had the different strain of bird flu in Victoria and New South Wales previously. And so decisions were made around that. I think we need to be conscious that at the moment we don't have bird flu established. It's only those five individual detections. But obviously it's a changing situation, and those decisions will be made as the situation evolves.
0: Just a reminder as well of that number, if you do need to get in contact, if you do find an unwell or dead bird that you think may have been impacted by bird flu, the 24-hour emergency animal disease hotline number is 1-800-675-888. That number again, 1-800-675-888. Minister, I need to ask you as well regarding other wildlife rescue groups. You've mentioned the Conservation Council, Birds SA, BirdLife Australia. Some other wildlife rescue groups, they say they need support. Are you doing anything to help them with things like additional PPE?
1: Yeah, so the Minister for the Environment, Emily Burke, has been meeting regularly with the wildlife sector. And at the moment, the advice is that we don't want people to be touching sick or dead birds. So I guess that's the main message at this stage, to avoid and to record and to report. Now, as the situation evolves and changes, obviously that may change in terms of how we deal with bird flu and what the numbers might be. But all of that is being investigated. There's been regular meetings. We've also got a more general roundtable that we have with the poultry industry, with wildlife carers, with tourism, for example, and a number of other stakeholders that are potentially going to be affected if it does get established here. But we're very, very fortunate that at the moment we're very much in the early stages. We've only got those five detections. We've been doing massive surveillance, the biggest surveillance in more than 40 years. Over 12,000 kilometres of coastline and inland areas have now been surveyed, both by air, helicopter, boots on the ground, a combination of all of those things. So we haven't seen mass mortalities, which is very, very encouraging. But obviously, we know that this can change at any time.
0: Minister, before you leave, before the 10 o'clock news, we were joined by Dr. Paul McInerney from the CSIRO. He's been conducting research into the River Murray flood. One of his findings related to the algal bloom, because we know that there's been messaging from the state government regarding the flood in 2022 and 2023 being a potential contributor. He says that connection remains speculative because of the lack of data collected following the flood event. Will you change your messaging as a state government?
1: Well, I think what the information that has been coming through throughout most of the algal bloom has been is that there are a number of contributory causes. Now, an increase in nutrients is obviously one of those, and the expectation is that the River Murray floods, which flushed a whole lot of things obviously down the river, was a contributor to that increase in nutrients. But it is around, multiple factors that all came together, because we have had algal blooms in the past, but small ones never to that the extent that we had recently, never to the scale that we had recently. So there's been, a lot of work that's been done as to the causes, and I haven't seen anything to suggest that what that messaging has been throughout is not correct.
0: But as Dr. McInerney said, he said it's speculative at the moment because the data isn't there.
1: But I think we do know that a lot of things were flushed through the River Murray through the floods. I don't think that is in dispute. So I didn't hear his interview, unfortunately. But I think we, can certainly point to the various causes, and the information that we have has continued to support that that information.
0: Primary Industries Minister Claire Scriven, thank you.
1: Thanks, Rory.
0: 18 minutes past 10 here on 891 ABC Adelaide Mornings. Keep your perspectives coming through. 1300 222 891 is the number to call. You can text 0467 922 891. At some point between now and 11 o'clock, you have the chance to win not one, but two big red beanies. How this is going to work, we are going to quarantine one of the big red beanies for people on the text line, and one for people who call in. How the Everything Adelaide quiz works, and hello to everyone in regional South Australia joining us for the second hour of the program. I know your Adelaide knowledge is pretty strong out there in country parts of our state as well. You get a multiple choice. You get three choices. The first person to correctly answer, well, you get a big red beanie. So stay tuned for your cue to call. You also get the very latest in federal politics from the Nine Network's chief political editor, Charles Croucher. He has been making his way from Canberra to Adelaide ahead of the ALP National Conference. So Charles will join you very soon. But next, we're going to pick up on this issue we started discussing in the first hour of the program, and that relates to aged care and the pressure that the aged care system here in South Australia in particular is under at the moment, particularly when it comes to getting the right place for people to receive care.
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0: Now, if you are just joining Mornings for the second hour of the program, or maybe you've been busy across the course of the day, we started the show today discussing aged care beds in South Australia. The Federal Minister Sam Ray for Aged Care and Seniors joined you and explained how the federal government is investing. It's about $34.5 million to help 268 new aged care beds be built in Adelaide. And lots of you wanted to have your say on this particular issue. One of the calls we took was from Harry down in Hallett Cove. His wife has dementia. She's in hospital. She's bounced between the Noarlunga Hospital and also the RePAP and is waiting for a bed in aged care. This is a little bit of what Harry and his wife are experiencing.
6: My wife's got dementia. It started in 2022 when I first noticed it, and now it's gone full blown. She's in the RePAP to get as best care she can get. I put her in a care home for a respite 2 months ago. And the respite was supposed to be for the 4 weeks and then going on as a permanent. Well, after 3 days, the care home said they couldn't extend it because they didn't have a suitable place for my wife because she had dementia and they haven't got a secure ward. So they put her back into hospital and she's been there and transferred yesterday to the RePAP. Now, they're going to look after her and try and keep her as safe as possible. But what my problem is, how can an average Australian afford to put his wife in care when the bed starts about $550,000 to $850,000?
0: Take your time, Harry.
6: Okay.
0: Take your time. Have you been given any sense as to now at the RePAP, how long she could be in that particular facility? Or
6: well, she's in the system now, and I saw the doctor yesterday because she only went in on Monday night. Mm. I saw the doctor yesterday, and they said they're going to have a plan, and it could take a week, it could take weeks. Then they'll have a meeting, and then they'll discuss with me what's the best plan for Margaret.
0: And obviously at the moment, Harry, this means that you're travelling to be with her on a daily basis from your home.
6: Well, unfortunately,
0: it's okay, Harry.
6: Sorry.
0: No, there's no need to apologise, Harry. This is
6: unfortunately, when I'm with my wife, she actually gets very aggravated with me. So I was told when she was in the Miles ward not to come back for 5 days, to leave her, to try and settle her down, because she just gets upset when she sees me. I saw her yesterday for the first time. She was okay. So that's the situation I'm in.
0: So that was Harry opening up on mornings in the first hour of the program about the experience that he is going through with his wife, Margaret, as they try to find a place for her in the South Australian aged care system. So many of you wanted to share your thoughts. Another text here. I've worked in the industry for 4 decades. Never has it been worse or more brutal and committing financial elder abuse. Never. Another thought here. What about aged care in the country? It's a really good point. If you are listening to us from regional South Australia, share your views on what it's like in your part of the state on 1300 222 891. Another text here. The really sad thing about this is that we did know about it and we should have been prepared. There was a textbook for students which posed the question called "The Greying of Australia in the 1980s." Keep coming through on 0467922891. Good morning, this person writes. The main problem is that once you reach 75, you had to hit the last quarter and you were supposed to die sooner, but we're still hanging in there. And now we have seen that planning for life after 75 has not been a part of the political agenda in planning for the system to cope. About time all parties accepted that with improved medical research, we are lasting longer, this person says, but with no forward planning for the impact on society. That's Mary's text there from Adelaide. Another view here from Judy. I visit a nursing home weekly. Most of the staff are immigrants, wonderfully caring and competent people. Should Pauline Hanson's views on immigration ever be activated, the aged care system will be hugely negatively impacted. Another text here. We've been facing a housing shortage for some time and we're encouraging people to downsize, yet vacancies in retirement villages and aged care are virtually non-existent. For many, the wait is measured in years. And from Sharon in Carolta Park, regarding staff in institutions, that's the phrase that she has used. Staff are frequently moved between facilities. This impacts on care of all residents with or without dementia, and the impacts of the quality of care with staff dealing with new clients every day. Keep your views coming in. 1300 222 891 is the number to ring. You can always text 0467 922 891. Patricia Sparrow is the CEO of the Council of the Aging. She joins you now on the morning's program. Hello, Patricia.
5: Hello.
0: Patricia, thank you for being available. We've obviously heard Harry and the story and the situation that he is dealing with. How common is it for people who might have dementia and might be stuck in the health system trying to find a placement in aged care?
5: It is difficult at the moment, and I think that's why governments, I think you've had the minister on talking about what they're trying to do in some areas. It sort of is variable around the country, so it depends a little bit on where you're living as how easy you might find that. But it's very distressing for people if they're in that situation and they need help and they can't get it. So we definitely need to make sure that there are enough beds being built so that if someone does need residential care, and generally when someone needs residential care, they really need it. It's not that they can wait wait for a long time to go in. And yeah. we also need to make sure that, you know, our support at home system is there supporting people to be at home for as long as possible too. So I think there are a number of things being done to try and address that, but it doesn't help the distress that someone has when they're in that situation.
0: Give us a sense, if you can, Patricia. Obviously, as you point out, we heard from Sam Ray. He's the federal minister at the start of the program today. He's obviously talking about 268 new beds that will be helped to be open because of the federal government's investment, some $34 million or so. When it comes to the demand in South Australia and nationally, give us a sense as to, is the federal government managing to keep up, or are they still well behind?
5: Well, I think we can see that, you know, people are sometimes stuck in hospital not being discharged, so we probably don't have enough beds in the system right at the minute, and there are a range of factors that have created that in terms of costs of building, etc. So the sector is looking at what needs to be done to help aged care providers to actually build the beds that are needed. So the government's definitely engaged in trying to do that and make sure that there are the number of beds. The initiative that they've put out is really good, but it is going to take time. It takes time to build beds. So it's really important and critical that the work that's happening now is happening so that we get those beds built. But it's also why it's important to look across the system and make sure that support at home is operating well. And I think it's probably fair to say across the system we're seeing demand that is not being met, but I think everyone's working towards trying to address that. But as I said, it doesn't help the individual person, does it, to know that there are things being done when they're in a dire situation.
0: That is the voice of Patricia Sparrow. She's the CEO of the Council of the Aging, who has very generously stepped out of a meeting to discuss this issue with you this morning. Do you believe that all sides of politics understand the sense of urgency about what is happening here, Patricia?
5: I think they do. I think we're actually seeing that Parliament is very engaged through the opposition, the Greens, and the crossbench. I think they're really saying that, you know, we do have an ageing population and we need to make sure that that the system is well set up to support that demand. So I think we're seeing more discussion across the parties and obviously government in actually sort of talking about what are the solutions to these things.
0: What do you say to people who have been texting in on this issue, Patricia, that are pointing back to census data and what we've known about the baby boomer generation, that this has been coming, yet we are still in this situation right now with the lack of beds in the aged care system?
5: And look, I think yes, we have known for some time, and one of the things that CODA is calling for is that government does an overall 10-year plan around what does it mean to have an ageing population across all areas, not just aged care. So we think that that's really important. But, you know, the number of beds and packages have grown in response to the size of the population over time. So there has been indicators that have been used around that. So I think it's just making sure that we've got the right services on the ground and that we're doing that now. So it's not a surprise. There has been planning based on population, but it's not hitting the mark, and government and the parliament are engaged now in looking at what are the things we need to do to make sure that people can get the support they need.
0: Patricia Sparrow, CEO of the Council of the Aging, thank you again for being available.
5: Thank you.
0: 29 minutes to 11. Keep your perspectives coming in. I'll bring you more of them on the statewide soapbox, which will be in about 15 minutes or so on Wednesday, the 22nd of July, 2026. Well, the spotlight when it comes to federal politics is firmly on Adelaide and South Australia today and then over the coming days. Charles Croucher is the Nine Network's chief political editor. He's just arrived in town. You'll find out why next.
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2: 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Have your say. Call 1300 222 891.
0: Charles Croucher is the Nine Network's chief political editor. He joins you now. Good morning, Charles.
8: Hi, Rory.
0: Have you managed to clear the Adelaide airport yet?
8: Not yet. Just walked past the giant Defence State sign as you enter. So we have just landed, but we're here for the Labor Party conference, the national conference, these big events, and you'll see plenty of people around town over the next couple of days officials, delegates, union officials, lobbyists, and then the protests that usually follow big events like these. They do the rounds once every 2 or 3 years and try and lay out a manifesto for what comes next for the Labor Party, not just at the parliamentary level, but the organisational level, state levels as well.

0: Melbourne. So a coup for Premier Malinauskas having it here in Adelaide, and I would hope an injection into the economy for all the disruptions that will come with it for everyone going about their weekend.
1: Just on that, Charles, what can people expect over the next 3 days? You've touched on it on a high level there, but when it comes to the policy platform that Labor takes forward, what are some of the details we're expecting to see?
0: Look, it's pretty dry. I mean, it's just 3 days of debate. These used to be quite aggressive, sort of
1: willing.
0: Fiery. Willing's a good word. Fights over policy and ideas. It is more better organised these days in terms of at least publicly putting on a united front. The sticking points will always be AUKUS. There'll be those, particularly on the left of Labor, that are against it and will fight against it on the floor of the convention. But I think that the delegates are pretty much sewn up. In getting support for AUKUS still. There is a big push from the unions to see a reduction in either the number of days worked by people or the number of hours. Now, that goes against, in many ways, the productivity arguments being made by the Treasurer, but this is one of the challenges, I think, and probably one of the sticking points where there may be some differentials between the parliamentary wing and the union organisational wing. The other thing that I know some of the backbenchers are still pushing is that gas tax, something that we sort of spoke about a lot before the budget. It wasn't part of the budget. Instead, the Treasurer opted for an East Coast gas reserve. The gas tax isn't dead and buried. There are still some, certainly in the union movement, but also with inside the Labor caucus that would like to see that come back as well. So I think they'll be the real sticking points. Look, there's always little flare-ups and things we'll see, and who knows? You know, this is the beauty of the old days of the conference. We'll see if it's still the case that what happens on the floor can't always be organised.
1: Yeah,
0: the Premier will speak, the Prime Minister will speak. You know, all the Labor dignitaries will be there. We just see what happens. And beyond all that, a South Australian is taking over as president of the party as well. It's been Wayne Swan for a while now. Kate Ellis, former member of the Rudd cabinet, I believe the Gillard cabinet, she'll become president. So South Australia will and truly at the centre.
1: That is the voice of Charles Croucher, who's the Nine Network's chief political editor. He is joining you this morning from Adelaide Airport, having just touched down from Canberra ahead of the ALP National Conference. I think it's really interesting how much, again, just to flesh this out as well, Charles, how much of what we see over the next 3 days is performative and that everything else has been stitched up quietly beforehand?
0: It's still a big chunk of it. I mean, I give the Labor Party credit. They do this publicly. Not every party does that, but it is good to see the debates televised. There'll be websites and stuff. You can see it and you know, help the poor person. They sit there and watch the whole thing. Don't worry, we'll do it for you. But you know, it is largely performative still. You know, we don't have those days when, you know, a young Anthony Albanese was railing against Bob Hawke's government. You know, the Prime Minister, like so much of the party structure now, has been entrenched in the system for so long, and often on the sort of the losing side of the system. You know, when he first joined, particularly New South Wales, the left was getting pretty, you know, resoundingly beaten by the right. That's not as so much the case anymore. So the Prime Minister has seen how this system can work, and he's set about, with the help of Mark Butler in particular, but others, making the system work for him, and he would say for his government, so that this can be as smooth as possible, and it's on with governing for them.
1: Charles, I'll let you get the baggage claim. Thank you.
0: I'm just arriving. Thank you, Rory.
1: Charles Croucher there, spending the next couple of days in Adelaide as a part of the Nine Network's coverage of the National ALP Conference. And confirmation there from Charles that former South Australian Federal Minister Kate Ellis is set to take over as ALP Federal President as a part of the 3 day conference, which officially gets underway tomorrow. It's also understood, and the News Corp are reporting, that former Treasurer Wayne Swan and former Indigenous Australians Minister Linda Burney will receive life memberships at the conference. Now, this is apparently, again, according to the reporting from News Corp, that will be through a meeting of the National Executive set to happen today. So, stay tuned here on 891 ABC Adelaide over the next 3 days. And, of course, jump into ABC News for all the latest on what is going on when it comes to this national conference, which comes around, as Charles said, every 3 years. The last time it was held here was back in 2018. It is 23 minutes to 11.

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3: 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Join me, Spence Denny, for the most illuminating quiz, Monday to Thursday after 7 on 891 ABC Adelaide.
4: This is Rory McLaren, live across Adelaide and South Australia. South Australia.
0: Yes. Yes, yes, yes. That was your cue to call. 1300 222 891 is the number, or you can text 0467 922 891, because you have two chances to win a big red beanie today. The marketing team at 891 ABC Adelaide, they have loosened the purse strings here to allow more of these big red beanies to get out to you and giving you another chance to win. So how this is going to work is, as always, here with the Everything Adelaide quiz, it is a multiple choice. There are three potential answers to this, and to win a big red beanie you need to be the first person on the text line and also to call to get the answer right, to get yourself a big red beanie. Lee joins you now. Hello, Lee.
5: Hello, mate. How are you going?
0: Lee, great to talk to you. Let's put this question out there. Before moving to Adelaide Oval, I didn't write this. This is very easy. Before moving to Adelaide Oval, the Adelaide Crows played home games at A, Football Park, B, Nord Oval, or C, Alberton?
5: I was going to say Amy Stadium, but that was Football Park, wasn't it?
0: Correct. Very well done. We can't use said insurer's name on the ABC, but that's okay. Football Park is definitely the correct answer, Lee.
5: I thought it was named after a nice young lady called Amy.
0: That reminds me of that famous... There was a Seven journalist in Melbourne called Amy Parks who happened to be crossing from... relating to the Melbourne Storm. And the super that appeared on the bottom of the team of the screen was Amy Parks, coming from, at that particular time, that stadium was sponsored by said insurance company. It's one that lives on. Lee, congratulations to you. Yes, of course. The Adelaide Football Club, from its inception until the end of the 2013 season, played its home games there at Football Park at West Lakes. You'll have another chance to win not one, but two big red beanies on the afternoons program with Joe Laverty. And then if you're unlucky across the course of the day with either Joe or Nikolai on drive or Spence on evenings, there is going to be four. Yes, that's right. Four big red beanies up for grabs tomorrow morning on breakfast. I don't know how many of those will be quarantined for 8:30, between 8:30 and 9 o'clock with Sonia Jules and myself, or some will be given away earlier in the program. But you do have plenty of opportunities if you do want to get your hands and then your head into a big red beanie. Congratulations to Xanthi on the text line, who is the winner as well. So again, big red beanies, one on the text line, one for you who call in. It is 19 minutes to 11. The statewide soapbox is coming up very soon. So many of you have views on aged care in South Australia. Keep them coming in. Before you get more of them, here's Stevie Wonder.

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0: Good morning, Catherine.
2: Oh, good morning, Rory. Thanks for taking my call.
0: Catherine, you'd like to talk about aged care.
2: I'd like to talk about aged care, in particular about facilities where it's not a actual aged care services provider, but they do provide housing for aged people. I'm talking about ECH, which is a provider here in South Australia, easily recognised by their bright blue signboards outside their many facilities around Adelaide. And recently it's come to my attention that my mother, who is 95, and some of the other residents in her apartment building, which they have a lease for life arrangement, are going to be potentially moved out of their building for up to a year or more while the building is being refurbished. And whilst that is probably something that could be done perhaps floor by floor, because they haven't been admitting any new residents for quite some time now, so there's some floors that are empty. They're potentially going to be refurbishing 5 of their 8 facilities in Adelaide. So it's not very clear to us where they will be relocating the residents. And most of them, like my mother, are elderly. She's not the eldest there. There's some older than her. She's quite mobile and she does her own shopping and she goes to the doctor locally and the dentist and the physio. She has social activities in the area. And if she's moved into an area away from there, which is probably highly likely, she's already feeling quite stressed by the whole thought of what might happen. I understand the ECH board are meeting this month and then they're going to inform us of their decision. But I just didn't want it to fly under the radar publicly, because I know with the War Widows home at Turak Gardens, that was something that was quite distressing for a lot of those women who were relocated not of their own choosing. And I just feel that most of these residents are certainly in their very senior years, but potentially their last decade of life, which is a fact, you know, of nature. And I just find I just don't know why they can't wait until perhaps through natural attrition, then they can come in and completely refurbish the building, do what they need to do. Management told me that it was because the building's not compliant, which to me seems really strange, because

0: because if it wasn't compliant and they couldn't have people living there at all, they would have had to have made retribution of that particular issue by now to keep residents safe. So I don't really understand that. We get letters from time to time.
1: That's what I was going to
0: sort of general.
1: I was going to ask Catherine, how has the communication been?
0: Communication was very, very poor, extremely poor in the beginning. I actually found out through by chance sort of the rumour mill at Mum's building, and I rang up and they said, we've been sending text messages to your mother. However, she doesn't have a mobile phone and she's legally blind. So I'm not sure how she was meant to get that information because she had missed one meeting. Mm. So since then, I've been the contact person, but there hasn't been a lot of information, I have to say. It's all very sort of, we'll let you know when we know, and it just seems very much like that we're being kept a little bit in the dark. And I know that a lot of the other residents are also feeling quite stressed by the potential of having to move out. In Mum's case, she's been there nearly 10 years, so it's home to her. I just wanted to perhaps bring it to the attention. Maybe others are also feeling the stress of that. I'm not sure what the other facilities are or where they are, but 5 of the 8 ECH facilities potentially are going to be in this situation.
1: Well, Catherine, I was going to ask you, your mother's situation, 95, obviously that has become her community. If she were to be moved, have you got any sense as to where the next closest site might be?
0: Well, that's the other thing. I've been asking about that, and they said, we'll work with you to relocate Mum to where, to somewhere where she'll feel comfortable. But the only thing is, in that community that she's in now, that area, the only other ECH facilities are standalone units, which I believe are not being refurbished. So those people won't be moving out anytime soon. And it would upset her because she is quite independent despite her legal blindness. And she's does her own shopping. She goes to her local doctor and chemist. She has social activities that are a short walk away where her friends are, and keeps her active and her mind active. So it's really quite upsetting. I feel upset for her, and I'm not the one that has to move, but I just would like them to be more open about it and perhaps, have something a bit more public rather than just having letters coming to us and the odd email and
1: Catherine,
0: things like that.
1: Thank you for raising it with us. Catherine there talking about the situation her mother is facing and the prospect at 95 of potentially being relocated to facilitate some upgrades as to where she is living. We'll follow that up, Catherine. So thank you for raising it on the statewide soapbox at 9:09. You're joined now by Bonnie. Hello, Bonnie.
2: Hi, how are you going?
1: Bonnie, you're an enrolled nurse.
2: Yep.
1: Take us into nursing.
2: Take us into aged care if
1: you can.
2: Sure. Well, I visit a lot of aged care homes in Adelaide, have for 20 years, and currently the standards have improved at the moment. We've had the Aged Care Royal Commission, so there's minimum nursing numbers now, which has meant that, say, on an afternoon shift, you've got 2 RNs now instead of 1, and that's what I mainly work on afternoons, and that's made a huge difference to the direct care of the residents. And we've also got the problem, though, with the workforce at the moment is that 90% of the workforce is supplied by immigrants. And if Pauline Hanson wants to come in, she's going to have no one looking after our elderly overnight.
1: So on that, how have you seen staffing numbers changed in your time, Bonnie? You touched on the Royal Commission, but staffing, you've definitely seen staffing ratios pick up.
2: So definitely that is mandatory now for a certain number of nursing hours over the 24-hour period. So it mainly has meant on, say, afternoon shift, there's 2 registered nurses. So it means you're not rushing from resident to resident, giving them only 5 minutes of your time. So the care number hours for direct care for the carers hasn't changed. That's still the same. But it has meant that the standard of care has also improved. Also, with the new standards that came in, it's very specific. See, I'm seeing less pressure areas, say, for instance, that there was 10 years ago. You know, you hardly get very little pressure areas.
1: We're going to have to leave it there. Thank you very much for your call. We've got a couple other people who want to jump onto the soapbox as well. Bonnie there, an enrolled nurse, sharing her experience in the aged care sector. Let's go to John. Hello, John.
3: Yeah, hi, Rory. Thanks for the opportunity for a chat. So I'm a doctor. I work within SA Health, and a few things I wanted to talk about. So we all know that the issue of aged care and the lack of it it's a long-standing issue. It's been going on for decades, and just wanted to tell you a little bit about my personal experience with it, I suppose. So if we cast our mind back to 1997, I was about 18 at the time, and I saw the struggles that my own father went through trying to get his parents into aged care, so my grandparents. And I remember Dad ringing around lots of different aged care facilities at the time. And essentially the answer he was given was, you need to wait for someone to die before a room's available. And nothing has changed in the last 20 or 30 years, because we went through the same process 2 years ago with my own mother. And again, ringing around aged care facilities, trying to get a room and having the same answer, you know, 30 years on. And I think, you know, all of your listeners need to be worried about this, because you might not need an aged care bed this year or next year. But in 5 years or 10 years or 15 years, when you're trying to get your grandparents in or your parents or indeed yourself, that's the situation that we're facing at the moment. And I see this issue throughout
1: in
3: lots
1: practice
3: of countries
1: as well.
3: Throughout. I work across different hospitals within country SA, and I see it all the time, where often patients are brought onto the ward, not because they've got medical issues, but because they've reached the point where they can no longer cope at home. So they're brought in by family or brought in by SAS because the family recognise mum and dad just can't cope at home anymore. So they're brought onto the ward, and that's where the bottleneck is. There's nowhere for them to go into aged care. So I've seen patients on the wards literally for months, and they don't need to be there for medical care. They're there because there's no aged care beds available. And particularly when dementia's involved, it's very challenging for the staff. You know, the nursing staff do a wonderful job in very difficult circumstances, and it can be quite disruptive to have a patient with dementia on the ward. You know, a feature of dementia is often reduced inhibitions and things like that. So you might have patients who are calling out, wandering into other patients' rooms.
1: Also getting potentially into interpersonal space as an example as well.
3: Absolutely. I mean, I witnessed a situation the other day where a patient became quite aggressive towards, she was having one-to-one care with an agency nursing staff, yelling at them to get away, even though they weren't in a personal space. And there were other children present in the corridor, either visiting patients or ED patients themselves, you know, who were exposed to that. Again, because this patient's on the ward because there's no aged care bed available. So I think, you know, it is an issue that's, you know, it's been, whether you're Liberal or Labor, it's an issue that's been brewing away for decades. And I think our governments, state and federal, just need to think about how they prioritise their spending.
1: John, great to hear from you, and great to hear some of your perspectives from being inside the system. Quite a few of you wanted to weigh in on the mathematics of genetics in particular. Adam Spencer joined you in the first hour of the program. Thank you for this text. There's a family on EP who hadn't had a girl born in the family for 114 years. That's quite a while. We've got time very quickly for one more. Hello, Patrick.
4: Hi, Rory. Second time in 2 days. I have my coffee van at one of the caravan parks in Robe, and I've gone through my sixth summer, and there's a family from Casterton They have six girls, twins, a single, twins, and a single. And I finally got their names right this January, because as they kept getting older, I thought the younger one, yeah, and she, just a beautiful, beautiful family.
1: I love that, Patrick. Great to hear from you, as always, down there from the southeast. It is 2 minutes to 11. Hello, Joe Laverty.
5: G'day. Listening to Sonia and Jules this morning, they had their ethical dilemma, and it was about hearing aids, or more specifically, someone who needs hearing aids but isn't open to the idea. And how do we tell this loved one that hearing aids is a good idea? They took so much great talk back from people who actually are wearing hearing aids right now, and how almost sci-fi they are in their abilities to tune into certain transmissions. You can tune it to the TV, you can tune it to whatever the railway station is saying. So fantastic. So we have got an FAQ of hearing aids. One of the points that was made by a listener, which was very true, that the recent World Health Organization report on pushing back cognitive decline and dementia is around hearing, being able to hear properly. And if you wear your hearing aids, your risk of dementia is lowered. So we're going to be talking hearing aids. And if you would like to share with me your hearing aid story, please bring it on. There's also some great Barnaby Joyce memes going around. I don't know if you've seen this, Rory. It was sent to me this morning. Someone has clearly gone to AI, put in a photo of Barnaby Joyce with a dog. It's an advert for a TV show, The Dog Whisperer, coming to iView soon.
1: Let's remind everyone.
5: So
1: this is, of course,
5: people to call me with their Barnaby Joyce meme ideas. Take a book, a television show, a movie, rework it to be about Barnaby Joyce and his
1: clearly
5: dog.
1: He's co-hosting Master Dogs with Lisa Miller.
5: That's a good idea, yes. 0467 922 891.
1: Joe Laverty, she's in the chair for afternoons from 12:30 today. Thank you for your company across the course of the morning. Dr. Carl, he'll be with you tomorrow for Science Spotlight. Now it's news time.

0: ABC News with Matt Coleman. The chief executive of the SANFL says no decision has been reached on the future of its reserves competition as part of its strategic review. Darren Chandler says the review is looking at a range of matters like competition structure, opportunities for talented players and growth in participation. He's told 891 ABC Adelaide that where the reserves competition sits within the overall competition structure is being explored.
1: And that's something that's we've discussed with the clubs. We're taking on feedback, and then over the next period of time, the commission will consider all that and make a decision.
0: The president of the South Adelaide Football Club says that the club is concerned and will discuss those concerns with the league early next week.
2: Developing the culture in the club, the logistics of players flowing back and forth from local clubs back to South Adelaide in our case, the level of coaching, the style of game played, and all those sorts of things need to be taken into consideration.
0: The Education Minister Lucy Hood says the government has hit pause on the acquisition of specific land for a new Mount Barker school. Popular restaurant Wok the Duck is currently on the site and says the community wants it to stay there. Its co-owner and state government representatives met yesterday and the Premier called him this morning to discuss the issue. Lucy Hood says that while the restaurant site is still considered by the Education Department to be the best one for the school, the government wants to review all the options.
3: We can see, obviously, the enormous community impact that Wok the Duck has in their area, and so we're just going to look at all those options and make sure that we're, achieving the best outcome.
0: An Adelaide landlord says he's received an apology from the Transport Department after sharing concerns about debris falling onto his driveway under the South Road Superway. Anthony Pettenau says within 5 hours of speaking to 891 ABC Adelaide yesterday, a crew began to repair a nearby stormwater pipe. He previously contacted the Transport Department 4 times and the local council over concerns that roosting pigeons had loosened metal flashing. He says most of that has now been replaced.
4: I've got a phone call from the department. Of Transport, a gentleman who was very polite and advised me that he'd listened to my 4 phone calls reporting the danger and that he'd apologise for their lack of action and that they were having a review of the internal systems.
0: The Royal Commission on Anti-Semitism and Social Cohesion has heard evidence from the leader of a youth program for Jewish children who has shared how security concerns have taken a toll on the lives of Jewish children. Georgia Lenton-Williams has more.
5: The youth program leader, who appeared under a pseudonym, told the commission it's a security risk for Jewish children to wear identifying symbols or clothes with Hebrew language in public. She said there's a strong emphasis on security and it's hard to imagine anything different in future. She told the inquiry parents and children were fearful during a youth camp following the Bondi shootings, and supporting the terrified children took a toll on the camp leaders. Later today, the Commission will hear from the Jewish Community Council of Victoria, a counter-terrorism expert, and Victoria Police.
0: The US military says it's begun striking military targets in Iran after threats from the US President Donald Trump. John O'Wakely reports.
6: Donald Trump had warned the US would begin strikes on an Iranian military site where it's believed uranium enrichment centrifuges could have been moved after nuclear facilities were damaged or destroyed last year. Now, US Central Command says strikes have begun on Iran for the 11th consecutive night, but has not clarified if this nuclear equipment was targeted. It says the strikes are designed to continue degrading Iran's ability to threaten commercial shipping in the Strait of Hormuz. Iranian media has confirmed that attacks have arrived, with several explosions heard in the northwest of the country, and that air defences have been activated around the capital, Tehran.
0: Adelaide's Fringe director says he'll spend the next year listening to the challenges of the local arts sector to increase participation and support. Canadian arts executive Mark Carnes took up the role this month, replacing longtime director Heather Kroll. Mr. Carnes says he's committed to building a festival.
7: This really is a festival made by South Australians. It's made by the artists and the community members, and thousands of people come together to make it. And so how do we continue to build that relationship and grow that in a way that, allows Adelaide to continue to step outside its weight class on the global scale.
0: South Australia's weather: Renmark mostly sunny, 18, Mount Gambier showers 14, Port Lincoln a shower or two 15, Port Pirie a shower or two 17, Adelaide showers developing, a top of 15 degrees, currently 13, tomorrow a shower or two 14, Friday a possible shower 15. ABC News.

0: So there I was in Auntie Jean's frock.
1: But you go into this dangerous landscape.
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5: There was blood everywhere.
4: What am I thinking? That one little reaction tells the story.
1: Just cut to the chase and say,
6: after this, I'll do your nails.
4: Beauty.
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8: Harney Watson is my guest on Conversations today, though Harney also goes by the name Bench Queen, given how good she is at lifting incredibly heavy weights. The gym has been a big part of Harney's life ever since she was a little kid, looking at the big blokes in their tiny string singlets who worked out with her dad. The gym was Harney's safe space through some really tough times in her teen years, and it's been a part of her recovery, mental and physical, following many painful medical procedures. Today, Harney is a Paralympian, and she's off to Scotland to compete in her second Commonwealth Games. She won bronze the first time round. And a warning, we'll cover some tough stuff, so take care of yourself while listening. Hi, Harney.
9: G'day.
8: So you're a champion in para powerlifting. For people who haven't heard of the sport, what is it?
9: You take a traditional bench press and you sort of like make it so much longer. It's probably around about 4 metres long and it's about 1.5 metres wide, narrows out where the head is. And it's you're strapped down. You don't have to be strapped down, but it makes it more safer because part of the rules is if your lower half of your body moves, it's a red light. So you've got to start and finish in the same position. And, yeah, you sort of unrack the weight, you bring it down to your chest. It has to be a dead pause, like a motionless bar on your chest before you're allowed to press it. And then you've got to press it evenly with elbows locked at the same time and then hold it before the ref gives you that command to re-rack it.
8: So, honey, I go to the gym and my personal best for bench pressing is 28 kilos.
9: That's fantastic.
8: What do you press?
9: Well, in training, I've gotten over 150, and this is a one rep max. In competition, it's like obviously a very, very difficult sort of like environment to lift in, the pressures and the stresses. 145 has been my best.
8: 145 and 150, that is huge amount of weight.
9: Yeah, I mean, well, you think about when I first did it at Comm Games, I think I won bronze on 127. So it's been big jumps over the last 4 years. I mean, it's very, if you look at the difference in the weight, it's very slow, but every 1 kilo, and I'm sure you'd appreciate, as soon as you put 1 kilo on, it feels like you've just slapped on 20 kilo plate. So there's no cheating on a bench press, like a deadlift and squat. So, yeah.
8: What are your earliest memories, Harney, of being in a gym and, you know, of seeing people lift weights?
9: I've always been in a gym. Like, Dad would always go to the gym. He had a gym at home. And I would just sit there and watch him. I'd watch him

0: was sort of clearing the way for a big, like, sort of dumbbell to sort of come up as he's doing bicep curls, that kind of stuff. And I used to sit there on the floor in the gym out at Wynnum. And, yeah, like you said at the start, it was exactly that. It was permed hair. Blokes with really permed mullets and string out Y-back singlets, very big, showing off these massive lats, and leggings that were always like, you know, striped leggings. It was a very iconic look. And I just was so drawn to it because I was just like, yeah, I want big muscles like my dad.
1: Did your dad have a perm?
0: No, his was a permanent perm because he had an afro.
1: he had the OG perm.
0: Yeah, he had the OG natural perm.
1: You were born in New Zealand. Who was in your family when you came along?
0: I have five brothers that are all older than me, and obviously mum, dad, and then there was me.
1: And then
0: the only girl.
1: Yeah.
0: The only girl.
1: So was that a big cause of celebration to have a girl in the family finally?
0: Well, I know that my dad was super excited. I think culturally it's also the women are very much celebrated in terms of my culture of a New Way Island and stuff. And, you know, like when I was born, I was 12 pounds and my mum is like 5 foot and she was a tiny little Scottish lady, right? So a little white little Scottish lady. So she could barely carry me. And so she'd be like on the side trying to get me off of the diaphragm. I had my feet tucking up in her ribs and she would just tickle me and stuff. And then she said I shot out like a cannon, you know. Well, I like to describe it as I fell out of the coconut tree and then she came along and she found me. And, you know, so then she thought naturally I was going to be a boy. And she was getting prepared for that. She never saw me. And then hours and hours later, she's like, oh, my God, I actually had a girl.
1: When you were still pretty little, your mum and dad split up. Where did you live first off when that happened?
0: Oh, well, we were back in Australia when I was quite young, when I was a baby. And we were living out at Hemet. So I still Wynnum Bayside area. They split up. Dad went to Springbrook and mum stayed in Wynnum. So we lived out near the water along the Esplanade. So I was pretty lucky to have a childhood out in that beautiful bay where I'd, you know, get my bike, have my dog in the basket, off I go.
1: And so riding your bike, running around with your dogs, physically, how were your legs when you were a little kid?
0: When I was a kid, it wasn't a thing. It wasn't something that we talked about. I thought it was normal. You know, only when I got to, like, sort of going to primary school that some kids were like, you're big, you're sort of like big kid. And I wasn't a fat kid by any means, but I was bigger than most, I was stronger than most, and then I had a bit of a waddle. So primary school was generally okay, and then I sort of noticed there was something wrong when pain started kicking in. I'm not fast enough when it came to that. You wouldn't want to be on the 400-metre relay team with me. You were going to be dead last. So, yeah, I'd be the last person picked. Be one of those, but pain became an issue. And I remember my mum taking me to the doctors and the doctors were like, what's that? And I had severely bowed legs and I was just thinking, what's what? And they were like, can you walk down the hallways of these medical centres? Let's try and figure it out. And so then they sent me to the Children's Hospital at Mater and they were trying to sort of figure out what's caused the severe bowing in my legs from top to bottom. And how do we fix it, essentially?
1: Well, you first had surgery at primary school, yeah.
0: Yeah.
1: Yeah, so what was that? What procedure did you go through as a kid?
0: There was two different procedures I could choose, and mum didn't know which one to do. So one was to break the legs and cast them and hope that they would regrow straight. That would have meant me to be in ICU in hospital for quite a long time and to repeat school. All right, so alarm bells are ringing for me as a little kid at 10 years of age. And then so the other surgery we could do was take the growth plates out of your legs. So the growth plates is what makes you tall when you grow. They calcify over and then eventually they just stop and then becomes a solid bone. I chose the other option because it meant I was in hospital for maybe about a week and then I go home for a couple of weeks and then back to school.
1: What about being in that hospital? I mean, even for a week, that's a long time for a kid. What do you remember about it?
0: It was pretty terrifying. It was sort of like you didn't have your mum there. I remember it clear as day when I went in for surgery. Mum went off to work and she said, I'll see you this afternoon. And I remember coming out of recovery on my side and I remember seeing her sitting on a chair in recovery. And she had the biggest smile on her face and she was giggling. Because obviously she's got a 10-year-old daughter. It's

0: her face. And that's what she was probably giggling at, you know. And she's in a work gear, and I remember it. And then I remember getting pushed off into this little kid's ward, and I had to transfer over from one bed to the other. And without thinking, I've just leapt up and I've gone. And I remember all the nurses and doctors going, oh, my God, stop, don't move. And I'm just like, what? Obviously the meds were still going, you know, I wasn't in a lot of pain at that point. But I remember being stuck in this area with so many kids that are crying, all different ages. I had a young boy in a cot next to me. He would be no more than maybe two, with his legs were all broken and then re-braced in plaster. He'd be crying all day, all night. And I remember just sitting there going, far out, this poor kid, this, you know, he's just no parents that are coming, whatever, you know, what's going on. But I would sit there and I would sing to him. I'd roll over and I'd sing to the little boy and he'd go back to sleep.
1: What would you sing?
0: Twinkle, twinkle, little star, and you are my sunshine. I made friends with another girl that her hamstrings were had to be cut and then basically re-stitched back so that she could have legs that were straight and that weren't bent back on her, basically underneath her. I remember those particular two because I remember her mum and they came from North Queensland and that she would always stop by and say good day to me, because she knew my mum was working and, you know, obviously Dad wasn't around at that point. She'd always have a chat. She'd always want to stay connected with me and that kind of stuff, because it was scary being there all alone.
1: So did that surgery have the effect doctors hoped it would? What was it like once you made it out of hospital and were back home? Was anything different?
0: They just wanted to stop my legs from going and getting any, like, worse. You know, getting into a wheelchair faster, give me a bit of a chance to basically sort of, like, have some sort of life, really, because they couldn't figure it out. Most bowed legs were called rickets. That's a vitamin D deficiency. That's not what caused mine. They tried to figure out whether or not it was family genetics. Nothing.
1: So back at home, while this was going on, you know, you'd had this surgery, you were back at home, living with your mum and your brothers. What sort of jobs did you have as a kid in primary school? What responsibilities did you have at home?
0: As the youngest and as the only girl in the family, and mum was sort of doing, you know, night shift and working, even though I had older brothers and that kind of stuff, I had to do all the cooking and cleaning.
1: From what age, honey?
0: 10. I was very, very young. So my mum gave me her FBOS card and I'd be at school. I would go from school, I'd go to Coles across the street, which is still there, and I'd take my brother Jeremy, who was 2 years older than me, over to and go and get mum's grocery shopping. And when that would happen, mum would say, like, if it was only a few items, we'd walk back home with them. If it was more than that, she'd let me catch a taxi home. I would do all the cooking. The boys, their jobs were essentially to do the yard work, whippersnippering and mowing, and then to do the dishes at night. So I didn't have to do the dishes, but I had to do all the, you know, the cleaning, cooking, making sure the sheets were done, everyone's washing was on the line and off the line. I don't know if you know, like, when you've got a young kid like my height at that age trying to reach that washing line, the old Hills hoist out in the backyard, it was hard. I had to go and try and find a spot on the yard that was the shortest spot possible and spin it around. That's what happened. But, yeah, I think that was, yeah, what mum sort of did was just that, you know, you had to grow up faster. This is what you knew you need to do. I trust you to make sure you get these tasks done. I think that's what it came down to.
1: My guest on Conversations today is Hani Watson, Paralympic powerlifter. What about life at school for you by the time you were at high school?
0: High school was, it was hard. I think, you know, high school for me, I was an A-plus student. Loved school. Music drove me when I in grade 8, because before that I learned how to play the guitar and found that love of music. My mum and I loved country music. Anyway, so then grade 8 came along, music became like a subject that I became very passionate about, and sport as well, as much as I possibly could. When I was at my first high school, got into the wrong crowds eventually by grade 9.
1: What happened after a school camp in grade 9?
0: There was these two, maybe the half weeks where all of the churches would get together And you paid like a gold coin or whatever it was to do these activities and stuff. And I got to meet a lot of different kids from other different schools and all that kind of stuff. And then I think, you know, I got involved with some, what I would have thought, popular kids. And when I was in grade 8 and 9, I got teased a lot because of my legs and how I walked. And I tried so hard to not have a waddle, try to fix that gait. And it was heartbreaking for me. I mean, a lot of us get teased, unfortunately. And I thought, you know, like, let's get in with the cool kids and stuff, you know. And unfortunately, I sort of was used as naive me as a bit of a drug mule.
1: What do you mean?
0: So in my backpack, other kids would put stuff in it, just carry it. And I didn't know what it was. I was just carrying it and I was just told it was popular to just sort of be a part of this group and just carry it. It's all good. It's fine. You know, we'll just go to your bag during lunchtime and that kind of stuff. And I didn't think anything of it. And I think word got around school that essentially I was carrying marijuana. And again, I didn't know what it was or never tried it. Because again, I was an A-plus student, music student, sports student. Then I got sort of one kid decided to say, hey, honey, to the deputy principal, she's carrying drugs.
1: What happened after that?
0: I was pulled out of school, out of my class, and there was these detectives at the principal's office. And they were like, where's your bag? We want to search your bag. And at the time, there was nothing in there. But there were traces amounts. There were traces of, you call it seeds and stuff. And I was like, well, what's going on? What's happening here? And again, it's flying over my head. And the gravity of it all started coming forward. And then they pulled these little tiny seeds and they said, do you know what these are? And I said, no. And they said, do you know what marijuana is? I'm like, no. And they would explain it to me. And then they'd sit me down and I said, right, we want you to tell us every single person that's involved. I was like, okay. I didn't think anything of it. I pretty much just snitched on every single person that I considered was even the good friends, the bad people. And there was a lot of people, unfortunately, that all got the same punishment as basically what I did. We all got expelled. And again, I'm just like, what's going on? What's happening here?
1: So where did you go to school after that?
0: Well, I was allowed to go to Cooperary Secondary College. That was a leading music school, drama and arts, as well as sports. So they allowed me to sort of go there. I met the principal there. He said, you know, one strike, you're out. And he goes, I don't think I'm going to have a problem with you because I've seen your grades and I've spoken to your teachers and you come basically highly commended.
1: So did that feel like a second chance for you?
0: Pretty much. Went into grade 10 and I just, you know, head down, bum up. And I was just nailing it, you know, school and being a part of so much, you know, the Australian National Choir, you know, the Women's Voice Choir at that school. We'd tour a lot, you know, we started bands at school. I was a part of like the jazz band at school, you know, just loving it, absolutely loving it. You know, became the house captain, sports captain, you know, at school, did athletics, that kind of stuff. And then, you know, sort of grade 12 hit.
1: What happened in grade 12?
0: Well, just before I hit grade 12, I remember coming home from school. Mum, she said, your brothers have gone to your Adam's house and you're going there too now. And I was like, what? What's going on?
1: She was kicking you out?
0: Yeah. Just kicking me out. And I just thought, well, hang on, like, what's happening? She said, no, just back up your stuff and you're going over to your brother Adam Hauser. So I was like, oh, okay. And then he came over and he picked me up and then sort of Mum had like a bit of a mental breakdown.
1: Had she struggled with her mental health before or was this all totally new for you?
0: Well, you know, I look at it now as a much older person, you know, when, you know, Mum and I still, you know, when she was still alive, and I would say to her, Mum, you know, you've got PTSD, you've got anxiety, and you've got, you know, trauma that you've never dealt with. I remember all of it as a kid, the trauma of you being

0: assaulted by my father. So as much as I love my dad, I hate that he did that. And mum having that mental breakdown in grade 12, and I was just like, okay, that's okay. I've got my brothers. Mum just needs a bit of time. So I remember going to my brother's house, and they all had a room in a three-bedroom house, but I had a mattress on the floor in the garage, and with redback spiders, all that kind of stuff. They're all graduated school, and I'm just still finishing it off. And so I remember saying to my brother, Adam, I said, I can't stay in the garage. And he said, I'll just drag the mattress into the, you know, the lounge room and sleep in there instead. And that's what I would do, but them being in their early 20s, there was, you know, parties all the time. They played board games until 4 a.m. in the morning, if not until sunrise. So I actually wasn't getting any sleep, and I made that decision to look up the Wyndham Herald and say, I need to get out of this house. I need to find a shared house. How do I do this? I went to Centrelink and got what's called a living away from home allowance, but I had to prove to them that mum wasn't, I wasn't under her care anymore, or anyone else's care in my family. So yeah, so I shared a house with a young man that was worked in a pizza place. And the very little money that I did get from Centrelink was pretty much what paid for a roof over my head and a bed.
1: Did any of your teachers at school know what was going on?
0: Yeah, they knew. They knew. And, you know, I sit here a little bit upset now because it's like, where were they? Where was child safety? Because I'm like not even 15 yet. And so this is sort of unfolding. And all I can think of was like, all I wanted to do was just to graduate school. My mum didn't graduate, you know, neither did my dad, you know, and I said, I don't want to just be one of those people that don't provide to society, or it becomes a burden to society. And I was just like, no, I'm not going to let this happen. I mean, like, there were times where I went without food, and my housemate was kind enough to bring me back, you know, a pizza or two, and I would ration that out. And then my principal, he sort of stepped in, and he I don't even know what he thought he could do, but he said, I know what's going on, but here's the keys to the gym for the school that they just newly built. And he said, you know, if it's going to help, come. Just come to school, go to the gym, have a shower. Here's another key to the shower block. You know, you leave your stuff in there, go to school, go home.
1: And did you do that, huh?
0: Yeah.
1: Yeah.
0: And that's the saving grace, I think. You know, Principal Brennan, him doing that kept me focused, kept me sort of getting up every day, because it could have been a very different turn of events for me. I could have just went, no, stuff it. I'm just going to get alcohol and take up smoking. I could just go party and run amok. I could do crime in the streets. You know, that's what could have happened.
1: But that gym was a focus for you?
0: Yeah, I was determined to sort of stay going somewhere, that somewhere that felt safe for me, somewhere I felt connected.
1: Honey, the same year as you moved out of your brother's house, you got a phone call about a party. Tell me about that.
0: My friends, their mum rang me and said, look, they want to go to this party. But I told them they can't go unless you're going, because I was the more grown-up one out of all of the people. I'm like, it was a year 11, year 12 party. And I said, no, I'm not interested in going. And they got on the phone, like peer pressure. You know, half an hour later, I said, fine, I'll go. I like these girls. I want to make sure they stay safe. So we travelled out, went to the party. I didn't drink or anything like that. I was pretty much their chaperone. And then someone pulled out a joint. That's one of my friends. And I was like, oh, no, I'm fine. And we were sat around and we were just like, you know, breathing it in. And then I was like, oh, yeah, I'll try it. And had a bit of it, and not proud of that, but it is what it is. That's what curiosity, I suppose. And I said to my friend who was at their house, I said, I'm a bit tired. Can I go and crash on your bed or wherever? And they said, oh, we've got a rumpus room downstairs. Stay down there. And I said, can I make a phone call to my girlfriend? She said, yeah, no worries, you know. So I did that, rang my girlfriend at the time, and I said, hey, I'm going to be staying here, not going back to my place. I just want to let you know. Have a good, you know, I'll see you in a couple of days or whatever. And they're like, you know, and then I went and crashed on this couch in this rumpus room and slid the door shut. Everyone was still partying. And then I don't know how many hours later it could have been, but I woke up on the floor with just the light of the door of the backyard coming through, lighting up this man's face above me, and I was being assaulted. And it happened so quickly and so fast. And I remember going up to the kitchen and telling my best friend, my male friend at the time, what happened. And he got so angry. And the girls were aware of what happened because I sat there and I remember sitting there on that kitchen floor in shock. I rang their mother, who was the mother that asked me to chaperone. She came. She was a nurse. She came, and she knew I wasn't living under mum's care, so she took me back to her home. And, you know, I remember sitting in the hottest bath known to man because I felt so incredibly violated. And she took me back to my mum. Sat down with my mum and told her what happened. I felt ashamed. I remember my head down, and then my mum come up to me. She's just, I remember the first thing she just said, because I need to ask the question. Are you sure you just weren't experimenting? And I remember saying to her, I said, who do you think this person is? I said, that's my girlfriend. And I remember her looking at me and she sort of smiled and she goes, I thought so. Okay. She said, I've got it from here. And I just remember being protected by her again. Obviously taken to detectives, statements taken to hospitals. And then I went back to my house and it was all a blur. It was all an incredible blur, but I knew that my mum was working in the background.
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0: Matt Coleman in Adelaide with ABC News. The chief executive of the SANFL says no decision has been reached on the future of its reserves competition as part of a strategic review. Chief executive Darren Chandler says the review is looking at a range of matters. He says where the reserves competition sits within the overall competition structure is being explored. The Education Minister Lucy Hood says the government has hit pause on the acquisition of specific land for New Mount Barker School. Popular restaurant Walk the Duck is currently on the site and says the community wants it to stay there. Its co-owner and state government representatives met yesterday and the Premier called him this morning to discuss the issue. And Adelaide is among four places in the country to receive federal funding to secure more aged care beds. A total of $34.5 million was announced today, with the funding unlocking just over $134 million of investment in the sector. More news at midday.
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2: Harni Watson is my guest today. Right now, Harni is in Scotland, where she's competing in para powerlifting at

0: Commonwealth Games. As a child, Hanny's legs grew bowed, which meant she was in a lot of pain. And even though she had a series of operations, nothing really changed. The gym had been Hanny's refuge through some really difficult times in her young life, and that was still the case as she got older. And a heads up, in this half of the interview, we'll be talking about some pretty traumatic experiences in Hanny's life. Hanny, after you survived that assault in high school, you moved to Sydney. What made you come back to Brisbane?
1: After being in Sydney for a few years and, you know, my dad passing away, looking after him, I had this massive connection to come back after a few years and just be with mum. First job I got coming back was working for Australia Post as one of their senior investigators. And
0: what does that mean? My
1: early 20s.
0: What's a senior investigator?
1: Oh, we're the ones that try and find the impossible. You post the letter, I'm going to find it.
0: I need you on speed dial. That would have been...
1: Well, tracking is like such a big thing these days, you know, but back then you couldn't find anything if you didn't put a tracking number on it. But a lot of things that people would, that mail, like the most sensitive things from war medals and don't register it. And then I'm that person that is that determined to find it no matter where. It's got to be somewhere in the network, and that was my job.
0: So in these years, as you kind of got this professional life happening, what place did the gym have in your life?
1: Gym sort of took a bit of a backseat there for a little while, but eventually sort of it came back in again after coming out of a very toxic relationship. So the first thing I did was I went and got a Fitness First membership at Wynnum Plaza, because that gym that I used to go back to in Wynnum didn't exist anymore. And I just went and, you know, went there every day after work. I always had no excuse. I'd take a gym bag with me to work. I would get changed at work, and I would not go home until I've gone to the gym and done what I needed to do, and then I'm allowed to go home and then have a shower and rest for the night. And that took me from being 140 kilos back down to 89 kilos. I'm very unhealthy weight, back to a healthy weight, and I sort of like was happier again. A year and a half sort of went past, still kept going to the gym. And then at that time I met to be my wife, and then continued this relationship with her for over, you know, 10 years. I still stayed in the gym, had a ton of surgeries when I was with her.
0: Well, tell me about that. Like, were you in pain with your legs at this point?
1: Yeah. So a doctor once pointed at my legs and just went, "What are you doing with those?" I said, "Excuse me." "What are you doing with those?" And he told me who he was and his specialty in fixing deformities and that kind of stuff. I said, "Well, I'm about 31 now. I promised myself I didn't do anything by 30. I'm not going to do anything. Stop it." And he went, "No, let me talk to you about it." So he grabbed a coffee. Yeah, I said, "All right, let's do the tests, the MRIs, the EOS scans and all that kind of stuff." And then he sat me down and he said, "This is what I want to do. And I'm going to do a double osteotomy, tibial and femoral."
0: What does that mean?
1: So he breaks depending on where the bowing was and how severe it was on the bone of the femur and the tibia, he would then break it, slice it, offset it, put a bone graft in, slap some plates up the sides of the bones and drill it all into place. And then eventually with movement, your collagen, which is your bone, should throw and then reconnect that bone back together. So, yeah, that sounds intense, right? It was.
0: And were they done separately, your two legs?
1: Yeah, the first leg was the left leg, and then after 8 months it still wasn't, I thought I was about to lose it. It wasn't growing. And then eventually they allowed me to go back to the gym. So I said, "Let me go back," because I was non-weight-bearing for about 8 to 9 months at that time. And I said, "Let me just figure it out. I'm putting pressure through the bone, which is held together by plate. So the bone's completely separated. So the pain you're feeling in the thigh bone and your knee was pretty extraordinary and pretty breathtaking. But I was determined that by the sheer

0: hear sort of like reading up on the internet that if that compound pressure through your bones should make them want to grow. And that's exactly what happened. They started throwing. I'm like, yay. So then after about 6 or 7 months, the bones had reconnected. They started sort of getting a lot stronger. I was on crutches. And then they said, right, let's do the second leg. And I was like, oh, far out. Second leg was a little bit better because we knew what we were walking into. And then once both legs were done, they were done. So it was just about being in the gym, trying to figure out how to get my gait correctly, walk correctly, make them stronger. And then that's how I sort of got into powerlifting, was because I wanted to have something that measured my progress.
1: What happened one day in 2019 after powerlifting had become part of your life?
0: Everything kind of went pear-shaped one day where I couldn't walk. I collapsed and they took my plate and metalwork out of my left femur. And after that, they did that. It was a bit of a guess about where the pain was. And they took it out and they said, right, see if you can walk. And I could walk. And they went, oh, damn. So they just kept watching my legs under scans and they could see the bones moving and growing in the opposite direction of where they wanted them to go.
1: Gosh, so despite that surgery, your legs were still growing the way they always had. Did they know why yet? Was there a diagnosis?
0: My surgeon, he just went, you know, you have a genetic predisposition for your legs wanting to be bowed. Had I known that in the first place, I would never have done this to you. So I've then walked away with a failed surgery. Not quite walked away, but we're on wheels now. But, you know, but it happened. I know that, you know, he would never do me any harm, but we gave it a shot. We gave it a go. And I say to him still to this day, I said, mate, you made me a Paralympian. I became so disabled. I get to be a Paralympian. I said, not everyone gets to say that. It's quite unique.
1: So these surgeries hadn't worked. Your legs were growing in the same way they always had. What did your wife suggest to you in 2020?
0: She sort of said to me, NDIS exists for a reason. And I was like, no, I'm working. I can manage. There's other people out there that need it way more than what I do. But it was getting to a point where it was everything was a struggle. You know, but I was that stubborn Scottishness, I think, that comes into play. That was like just ringing, nope, everyone else needs it more. They need it more. They need it more. But then my partner was like, I need you to get it because, you know, we don't get to go out and do meaningful things together because you're so exhausted. You're incredibly exhausted. You go to work, you come home, you have a nap because you're in pain. You wake up and then you're no longer in pain because your body's rested, and then you keep pushing yourself until you're exhausted and then you're just out like a light. You're constant fatigue. So she said, I need you to apply for NDIS. And then I spoke to about maybe four other surgeons along that pathway. I said, what could you do to try and fix these legs? And they were like, nothing. Take the conservative approach, get in a wheelchair. So this is why you see me sometimes on crutches, sometimes hobbling, sometimes in the chair. Again, it's that stubbornness where I'm like, nah, I can take a few steps, she'll be fine, you know, but it's then I pay for it later. But that's what happened. So she forced me to do it. I didn't think that I deserved it, but NDIS said, no, you need help.
1: And once you started using the chair, what did that feel like?
0: Freedom. Freedom. It was such an incredible moment because I love going to Bunnings. That's a typical thespian thing, isn't it? But I love going to Bunnings. I like being handsy and that kind of stuff and building things and all that kind of stuff. But I could finally go around a shopping centre and take my time. And not sit there and look at the time and go, no, I've had enough now. It's been 20 minutes. I need to sit down. Hang on a sec. And, you know, everywhere I'd go, I have to go take a seat for every 20 minutes. Now I can just, like, zoom off. It got to a point where
1: go each of those aisles, one by one.
0: Pretty much. You were stuck with me for hours, man. And I'm zooming along the freedom that I had, you know, and then people would lose me and they'd say, you need a pole with a flag because we can't see you now.

0: then, as you say, this opened up a whole new professional or a whole new athletic career for you. Mm. How did that take off?
1: Well, that's it. Again, another man comes into my life. And I'm like, who are you? Well, with Simon Bergner, he's a coach, ex-pro golfer and skier and everything extraordinaire. He contacted me just as a random phone call and he said, look, you've got a disability and you can bench press and you're Australia's strongest bench presser. I think I've got a sport that you can do if you're interested. And I was like, okay, again, who are you? But he goes, I need you to get classified. And I said, okay. And send me all your medical information. Here's my email. And stupid me, and again, I've not met this bloke. I've just gone and sent it. I'm trusting. I think I'm too trusting. I've just gone and sent it to him. A couple of months had gone by and I went, oh, hang on. What have I just done? Who is this dude? Anyway, I contacted him. I said, don't worry about it. And he goes, no, we're still working on it. And I didn't ask him until just recently. I said, what were you doing for all those months? He sent it to Tim Matthews at Paralympics Australia, who's like the talent ID guru. He was also Australia's gold medalist and sprinter. He was working on it to get a physiotherapist who was classified for para-powerlifting. And essentially I saw her and then we got it classified and she said, yeah, 100%, you can do the sport.
0: And classified what? That means you've got to be at a certain level of disability to be eligible or what?
1: Yeah, so every sport you see at the Paralympics, you have to be classified. So it sort of creates the level playing field for that particular sport or that level of sport. So para-powerlifting is your lower legs, no good. That's it. Or you're short statured. And like cerebral palsy, it could be like spina bifida. It could be so something that is impaired to your legs, essentially, amputees, that kind of stuff. So I sort of just got over the classification. I was like, yay, I got the sport I could do now.
0: So once you started working with Simon, what happened?
1: Well, it was sort of just, I did a competition with him in 2021. It was May at Sporting Wheelies, the Brisbane Classic. I got best lifter in gold. And then he's like, He was like, you could see the smile on his face. And he's like, I've got someone. And then like 4 months later, I think, we went to our first Worlds. And like I didn't know the pathway of Commonwealth Games or getting to the Paralympic Games or anything. He just told me what I needed to do. And he just told me what competitions I needed to show up. I said, no worries, I'll be there and stuff. So we went to...
0: So what training were you doing? What did he do with your training schedule?
1: I had a little gym at home. So my wife at the time allowed me to have the little rumpus room downstairs because, you know, COVID was still a thing back then, right? And I used to go to little powerlifting gyms, but then when COVID hit, I acquired gym equipment and I had my own sort of space of benches and weights and everything I needed to keep training and keep doing what I love doing. And so he programmed me, so this is what you need to focus on. I know you know how to program yourself, but this para benching is like sort of very different how the bar path moves and that kind of stuff. So he would come up and sort of see me. I'd do the competitions. We went to Worlds. I did my first sort of international event that was really scary. That was when COVID bubbles were still a thing and you're coming home into a COVID bubble. And then, then the next one after that was Asia Regional Oceanias. And then I think before that, that's when I knew I had qualified for the Commonwealth Games for Birmingham. And I was like, wow, we did this in 8 months. That's cool.
0: 8 months and you're in the Commonwealth Games.
1: Yeah, and I was like 39 at the time. I'm just like, this is wild. So, yeah.
0: My guest on Conversations today is Harney Watson, Paralympic powerlifter. Before the 2022 Commonwealth Games in Birmingham, you competed at another event that would put you on track for the Paralympics. What happened at that competition?
1: On the very last day of that particular competition, I was assaulted. Now, I know you're all going to be sitting there thinking, how is she getting herself into these situations? This one was a horrific one. This is me protecting another athlete and being drugged and thinking you could celebrate with other countries. This story was kept quiet so that the noise wouldn't affect my performance at Birmingham. And I'm very thankful because essentially that noise, I don't think I would have then gone and that opportunity would not be there. And me winning bronze essentially became that critical moment for sport and para-powerlifting because it then injected all this funding in it. The first woman to medal, the first medal break in 16 years for this sport. So with me doing this great sport and becoming on this Paralympic journey and all of these things, so there's this constant sort of like these things happening in the background, me trying to survive. I don't remember a lot of Birmingham because I'm trying to survive. I'm just trying to survive that moment. And they're all just like, they're all watching and making sure I don't snap, you know. And that was a very hard time for me.
0: That was also when your mum became unwell. What was she sick with?
1: I knew that she had cancer for the fourth time in her life. And this was metastatic breast cancer. And so, yes, I separated from my wife, but then I went to my mum and I became her full-time carer. And I continued on that pathway of wanting to get to the Paralympics Paris. I sort of took over mum's care, and then QVAD came into, that's the Queensland Voluntary Assisted Dying, came into play in 2023. She was one of the first patients to be given that right. And it was my job to make sure that she got her wish and not to die in hospital. So I was her support. I had to make sure I was aware of how to handle that process and that procedure and still train. And I remember I'd be carrying her through the house. So despite the fact my legs don't work, don't ask me to start a removalist company now, but my legs not working very properly, I had to bear that pain to carry my mum and turn my mum in bed until she was ready. You know, cancer was really, it's horrible to see her deteriorate into 41 kilos of a skeleton. And I remember her saying to me, she goes, "Lucky my daughter is strong."
0: The two of you had been through a lot together, you know, your relationship had had some really tough times. What were things like by the end with your mum?
1: Mum and I had such an incredible connection by then. We talked a lot about her past, my salt. And she used to say to me, because I never wished ever for you to experience what I've experienced in life. And I used to say that it is what it is. And we talked a lot about how she treated me growing up. And she apologised. She goes, "I know I did wrong." And I said, "You know, Mum," I said, "I think, you know, you're a human being. We make mistakes." And I said, "I've never stopped loving you. I've never blamed you for anything." And I said, "I forgive you because you're human." And I said, "You're my mum." I said, "I'm always going to love you, Mum." You know? So we had a very solid connection by the end of it. And then when she finally made that decision to go through the QVAD process and having to set all of it up, you got all these little medications that are timed, and I had to make sure my friend was there who was a registered nurse. And I remember because she couldn't hold herself up because her ribs were breaking, her spine was breaking. So I held her in my arms, and then she you know, held the glass just enough to be able to drink this liquid. It was pretty fast, but I had to hold her in my arms so that she'd have to sit upright. And then I could just feel her drift away and go to sleep.
0: So after losing your mum, you was still on track to go to the Paralympics in Paris in 2024. Was sport and competing a kind of a refuge, like a safe space?
1: It saved my life. Having to go through an assault and then the highs and lows of games, coming back and losing your wife and then losing your mum, especially losing your mum, all in a span of like 8 months, it broke me. And there were some very dark days. Very dark days where I didn't think I was going to survive it. But then there was Simon. He was there always in my corner. He said, "You've got this. I've got you. I've got you. I'm right beside you." He might be all the way down in Wollongong, but I knew he was right beside me 100% of the way. And so was Paralympics Australia. So was my chef de mission. They were there, standing right beside me, no matter where I was.
0: Your mum made her presence felt through some music at the Paralympics. How did that play out?
1: A third lift, but I sat up and I gave myself a round of applause. And on Saturday, I gave Coach a round of applause. I said, "We did it, bro. We got here and we did it. We came, we saw, we conquered."
0: And it's not over because soon you're going to head off to Glasgow for the Commonwealth Games.
1: Another one. I wouldn't have thought that was ever possible. Because, you know, when I thought back to Birmingham and I was like, I don't think I should go after all of what I've endured. And everyone said, you know, go because you'll never get this opportunity again. Bang, it's here again. 4 years later, we're here again. And we're defending my title. We're going to chase the big dog. We're going to chase this Nigerian down. I've got two Nigerians that I'm up against. And I don't know what they eat over in their country. But I need to know their secret. I love them. I love them like sisters, you know, but it's a great opportunity. I still get to see the Oceania guys come out, you know, and we support them heaps here in Australia, you know, and I just love the sport that much because when people push a heavy amount of weight, it's almost like a sigh of relief. It's a proud moment that you see everyone and they smile because it's a great energy to be a part of when you watch people lifting like three times their body weight. Now, I'm a heavy set woman. I'm not pushing three times my body weight, but I'm certainly pushing a lot, you know. But it's great to see people hit PBs, push past barriers and realise I can do better.
0: How do you manage the mental stress and the pressure that's obviously there, probably even more because you've medalled at a previous game? Like, what's your head game like at the moment?
1: Oh, I was asked this question yesterday and my eyes went like a deer in headlights. I'm like, pressure? And it started to twitch. You know, what pressure? What are you talking about? You know, it's definitely there, you know, the expectation of having to medal again and defend your title, that kind of stuff. It's at the end of the day, qualifying is the hardest part. Getting on that platform, I'm going to do the best I can. And I know I'll be put on that podium. What colour it's going to be, I have no idea, but I know that I'm very, very strong right now. And I'm very proud of the hard work that we've put in. And I'm excited to hit some big numbers. So,
0: do you have any rituals in the day before or the day of a COP? What will we find you doing just before you're competing?
1: So my mum's ashes is in a pendant and that goes in Simon's pocket. So when you see Simon on that platform, my mum is in her pocket, his pocket. And he loves that little charm. So, you know, I said, you know, Mum's always on the platform with us now. And I sit on the end of that bench and, you know, I asked for my mum and my dad to give me that strength that they, you know, I was born with and help me to lift that bar.
0: We wish you such good luck, whatever happens. It's, I think I'm allowed to say we're proud of you. Are you allowed to say that to an athlete? I think so. Whatever happens. Australia is very proud. Thank you so much for being my guest on Conversations.
1: Thank you.
0: Harney Watson, Paralympic powerlifter, was my guest on Conversations today. And Harney is in Glasgow right now competing in the Commonwealth Games. And we wish her all the best.

0: Tick, tick, boom.
1: That was Tick, Tick, Boom by Sage the Gemini. Today's episode was recorded on the lands of the Turrbal and Yagara peoples. The producer was Alice Moldovan. Our executive producer is Nicola Harrison. I'm Sarah Kanofsky. Thanks for listening.

0: ABC News with Matt Coleman. Adelaide is among four places in the country to receive federal funding to secure more aged care beds. A total of $34.5 million was announced today. It's meant to bring in 268 new residential aged care beds across five sites in Adelaide within 2 years. It includes 150 new beds for a new aged care facility, which is yet to be built in Dover Gardens. The Acting Health Minister, Chris Picton, says the investment is critical.
1: We know that there's over 400 people in our hospitals right now who don't need to be there, who need to be in aged care, but all of our aged care facilities are full. So to see this investment from the federal government unlocking over 250 beds is fantastic news for all South Australians.
0: Police say a 38-year-old Hewitt man has been arrested after an underground drug bunker was found during a search at Penfield Gardens. They say the bunker was located under a shed on a property and contained about 26 cannabis plants and 24 kilograms of dried cannabis. The man has been released on bail and will appear in court in September. A patient advocacy group says a shocking case of mistaken identity in a Melbourne hospital is worthy of an independent review. Leanne Wong reports.
2: Werribee Hospital mistakenly used local resident Michelle Buckley's identity to treat one of their patients who had been homeless. The patient later died, and police relied on those documents to incorrectly tell Miss Buckley's family she had died. Dr. Nick Coatsworth from Patients Australia says the hospital's leadership must be feeling sick to its stomach.
3: It is of sufficient magnitude that there may be benefit from getting an external set of eyes on this as well, I think.
2: Consumers Health Forum head Elizabeth Devaney says the hospital should explain why it wasn't fixed earlier.
4: Why did it fail to act when the error was repeatedly raised?
2: Mercy Health has apologised and says it's undertaking a thorough review.
0: The Northern Territory is set to become the final jurisdiction in Australia to legalise voluntary assisted dying, some 30 years after it became the first to do so. James Elton explains.
5: The NT passed world-leading voluntary assisted dying laws in 1995, but the Commonwealth overturned the decision 2 years later. Now, the NT's Country Liberal Party government is moving to introduce its Rights of the Terminally Ill Bill to Parliament, saying it will be supported by a majority of government members, effectively guaranteeing its passage through the NT's single house. Sue Shearer from the Council of the Aging has welcomed the news.
6: People will have a choice, and they'll be able to, if they take that choice, to leave this world on their own terms, which is really important.
5: The government says it expects the bill to become law by August.
0: The US says it's completed an 11th straight night of strikes against Iran, targeting their capacity to ship in the Strait of Hormuz. Jono Wakeley has more.
7: US Central Command says the targets have included aircraft hangars and drone storage sites, with Iranian state media reporting strikes and air defense engagement in the northwest and the capital, Tehran. US President Donald Trump has warned that strikes would be intensifying and that Washington would be looking to hit a storage facility where it's believed nuclear enrichment equipment is being stored. The US military has not confirmed if that facility has been among its targets in this latest round of attacks. Meanwhile, Yemen's Iran-aligned Houthis have seemingly turned around at least two ships laden with Saudi Arabian crude oil in the Red Sea after declaring a naval blockade against its northern neighbour.
0: Police have charged a Sydney-based international student over an alleged $5 million GST refund fraud involving luxury watches. Chantal Alcoury has the story.
8: The 28-year-old is accused of making dishonest claims through the tourist refund scheme at Sydney Airport. In Australia, international travellers can claim a GST refund on goods worth more than $300, as long as those items aren't brought back into the country. Investigators allege the man made frequent short trips to China and deposited more than $1.1 million in cash into Australian bank accounts. Police seized cash, luxury counterfeit watches and electronic devices during raids in Sydney. The man is due to face court today and could face up to 10 years in prison if convicted.
0: South Australia's weather: Renmark, mostly sunny 18, Mount Gambier showers 14, Port Lincoln a shower or two 15, Port Pirie a shower or two 17, Adelaide showers a top of 15 degrees, currently 12, tomorrow a shower or two 14, Friday a possible shower 15, Saturday a shower or two 15, Sunday a shower or two 15, Monday a shower or two 16, and Tuesday a shower or two also 16. ABC News.
9: G'day, I hope you're well. Welcome to The World Today. I'm Andy Park, coming to you from Gadigal Land in Sydney. This Wednesday, $38 billion US dollars, billion with a B. That's the US military's cost of the war so far, as Donald Trump says Iran's nuclear site, Pickaxe Mountain, is next on the list. And a son's dying wish, a touching reason for her to lace up her football boots despite her grief.
10: I didn't want to do it. I'm the most uncoordinated person you'll ever meet. I'm not sportsmanlike. I cannot run. But he said to me, just give it a shot. And I did. And I actually really love it. I think he knew the people around me would help me as well. So he was all for that. He lived for that club. So yeah, that was really, it was wise words from my boy.
9: Beautiful story coming up shortly. First, though, at 2 p.m. Eastern Standard Time next Monday, an emergency siren will sound on every switched-on phone in Australia. The AusAlert notification is designed to test government capabilities of the technology in times of emergency and disaster. It was one of the recommendations to come out of the Black Summer Bushfire Royal Commission. But some warn the system won't help those who rely on landlines, while domestic violence prevention organisations are urging those with a hidden phone to turn off their device for the test, as Kimberly Price reports.
11: It's a system designed to help Australians in emergency scenarios. AusAlert will send a siren tone to a person's mobile phone when they're in danger. Emergency Services Minister Christy McBain says a test notification will go out to compatible devices at 2 p.m. on Monday Eastern Time.
12: There will be a siren that sounds on the 27th for 10 seconds. You'll get a notification on your home screen that is much larger than you would normally see on your home screen. It will say on the 27th, this is a test.
11: The technology has been 6 years in the making and was a key recommendation of the 2020 Royal Commission following the Black Summer bushfires. Christy McBain says the cell broadcast system doesn't rely on telecommunication companies.
12: If a tower is available, compatible devices will receive that alert. And there's no issues with network congestion. This is a big improvement on the current system.
11: Christy McBain says landline users will also be supported.
12: We know from ACMA that about 12% of people have landlines in the country and about 2% of people are reliant on landlines for their form of communication. One of the reasons, obviously, that we have emergency alert running at the same time as AusAlert for this season is because we weren't able to procure that automated voice message to landlines.
11: But some states have been hesitant to embrace the new system. Queensland's Minister for Emergency Services is Dan Purdy.
13: Queensland is the most disaster-prone state. We've got a lot of people in regional communities that rely on those landlines. We do support the technology. Do you have some questions around the transition between the two and how that's going to play out, particularly in regional Queensland?
11: The AusAlert system is designed to still sound the emergency alarm even when a mobile phone is on silent mode. Australia's peak body for specialist domestic and family violence services, WESNET, is urging people with a hidden phone to make preparations. Karen Bentley is the chief executive of WESNET.
14: Consider turning that device off or switching it into aeroplane mode 1 hour before the national test on Monday, and to keep it off or in aeroplane mode for 24 hours. Once the national emergency alert system is officially in place from October, people using hidden phones as part of a safety plan will need to make their own decision about whether or not the risks of having their phones on a permanent basis, or whether it's safer for them to keep their hidden phones off.

0: linguistically diverse communities, like Dr. Adele Modolu, CEO of the Multicultural Centre for Women's Health.
1: There's a group of about 800,000 people who, at the last census, nominated that they have low or no proficiency in English. So I think that's certainly a group that is going to be left out of the understanding of what the alert is all about, and also could potentially be distressed about hearing the alert.
0: AusAlert will roll out on October 1 and run in conjunction with existing state and territory emergency alert systems.
2: Kimberly Price and Diana Damjanovic with that report. The Royal Commission on Anti-Semitism and Social Cohesion has heard evidence that Jewish children are being restricted from the everyday activities of an Australian childhood because of security concerns. Jewish community leaders have testified that they are forced to spend considerable amounts of time and resources working out how to protect students and youth groups from anti-Semitic violence. Bridget Fitzgerald has more.
3: Going on a camp with friends and schoolmates is a key part of childhood for most Australians. Some kids get nervous about sleeping away from home. But in evidence to the Royal Commission this morning, a Jewish youth leader, speaking anonymously, says the level of fear following the Bondi terror attack went far beyond what any child should have to experience.
4: Every single kid knew about what had happened, and many who usually would just be homesick were suddenly crying because they were scared that someone was going to come and murder them in their sleep.
3: Appearing under the pseudonym ACV, the Sydney woman described how she feels unequipped to navigate the level of security needed just to take Jewish kids on camps. She testified that anti-Semitism has meant community activities mostly take place indoors or behind locked gates.
4: Parents are a lot more concerned about the safety of their young people, and we think a lot more carefully about where and when we host events.
3: As it turns its focus to security concerns in the Jewish community, particularly after the October 7 attacks, the war in Gaza and the Bondi terror attack, the Royal Commission on Anti-Semitism and Social Cohesion has heard evidence that schools and synagogues are spending significant levels of funding on building fences and paying security guards. Naomi Levine, the CEO of the Jewish Community Council of Victoria, gave evidence on community experiences with anti-Semitism. Testifying, the group had recorded 564 incidents in Victoria in 2025.
5: And I note that this is the highest number ever documented in a single year in Victoria.
3: Naomi Levine says the level of security on Jewish community buildings creates an unwelcoming image.
5: It's really unpleasant to me that when I have a visitor to our office, I can't greet them with a beautiful, you know, welcoming entrance. They're greeted with fences and guards. I think it creates an impression of our community that couldn't be further from the truth, that we want to be closed or locked in, where the Jewish people, you know, are hospitable, welcoming, interested, engaging people, but we're sitting behind doors that are closed to the rest of the community, and that's highly problematic.
3: The Royal Commission will also hear evidence from an extremism and terrorism expert today and a representative from the counter-terrorism unit at Victoria Police.
2: Bridget Fitzgerald there. I'm Andy Park. 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Subscribe to the podcast for all our stories. Just search for The World Today. The Northern Territory government has passed controversial child protection reforms it says mark the most significant overhaul in a generation. The government says it's putting the child at the centre of placement decisions. Critics argue there's been a lack of consultation and say the changes could weaken the Aboriginal child placement principle and lead to more child removals. Here's Tanya Dendrinos.
6: Given the green light in a late-night sitting of Parliament, amendments to the Northern Territory's Care and Protection of Children Act.
7: We've just passed our Every Child Matters bill, which puts child safety at the heart and centre of our child protection system.
6: NT Chief Minister Leah Fnocchiaro posting this message on social media.
7: We make no apologies for making sure that a child's safety is above everything else.
6: The country Liberal Party government said the amendments ensure children are central to decision making, hold parents accountable for their care, and promote early intervention to respond to child wellbeing concerns. But the changes changes are not being welcomed across the board.
8: I think this is a backward step on a really important

0: important issue in the Northern Territory.
1: Federal frontbencher Murray Watt today expressed his concerns.
0: Of course, everyone wants to make sure that any child, whether it be an Aboriginal child or others, lives in a safe home and a safe environment. But making sure that that connection to country and connection to people is preserved is important, and that is now at risk.
1: He says he's not aware of any plans for the federal government to intervene. His colleagues Malandiri McCarthy, the Minister for Indigenous Australians, and Marion Scrimgeour, the Special Envoy for Remote Communities, released a joint statement saying the overhaul is occurring without proper consultation, adding, "We continue to live with the intergenerational trauma of a historic child protection system that didn't work. These laws should not repeat that trauma." Critics have raised concerns the bill could weaken the Aboriginal Child Placement Principle, which prioritises a connection with the child's family and community. Catherine Little is the CEO of the Secretariat of National Aboriginal and Islander Childcare, or SNAIC, and says it could also lead to more child removals.
2: Aboriginal and Torres Strait Islander children in the child protection system suffer greatly, and that harm is lifelong, it is erasable, and it creates conditions that are perpetuated over generations. It is absolute cruelty to ignore that evidence.
1: But the NT's Minister for Child Protection, Robin Cull, yesterday rejected that claim, saying the bill puts child safety first.
3: This bill does not abandon the Aboriginal Child Placement Principle. It strengthens the principles that matter most and continues to recognise that family comes first. It continues to recognise that Aboriginal children should maintain meaningful connections to their family, community, culture, language and country.
1: The reforms passed on the same day an independent interim review was tabled into the NT Child Protection Department's handling of the circumstances of Kumanjai Little Baby prior to her death. The five-year-old was allegedly abducted from an Alice Springs town camp and murdered in April. The review found serious departmental failures in how her case was managed. Catherine Little again.
2: The changes to legislation do nothing to address any of the recommendations that are currently put forward in that particular review because it wasn't a failing of the family.
1: Seven recommendations have been made, including the need for a comprehensive reset of the department's operating model.
4: Tanya Dendrinos there. If that story caused you any distress, you can call the Aboriginal and Torres Strait Islander Crisis Support Line. That's 13YARN 139276. Overseas now, and the cost of America's conflict in the Middle East looks set to keep soaring, with Donald Trump today vowing to take out an Iranian mountainside suspected of concealing the country's nuclear centrifuges. The Trump administration is asking the US Congress for a further $100 billion to finance the conflict, which has already clocked up $37.5 billion US dollars. It follows the latest deaths of US troops deployed as part of the US operation, along with a threat from Iranian-backed Houthi militants to establish their own blockade of Saudi oil shipments. Nick Grimm reports.
5: Honestly, they haven't seen anything yet. We've been nice.
6: Day 548 of his second term in the Oval Office, and today Donald Trump is back to the business of waging war, outlining his plan to take out Iran's Pickaxe Mountain, the latest underground site suspected of housing the country's nuclear program.
5: They can't have a nuclear weapon right now. It would take them years to produce it. And we will absolutely attack. We'll hit that site. Any site where they're even thinking about nuclear, we'll be hitting it very, very powerfully.
6: A year after the US claimed it had obliterated Iran's nuclear facilities, it's now being reported that Israeli intelligence believes Iran's centrifuges and other equipment have been moved to the Pickaxe Mountain site.
7: It's all about options and trade-offs.
6: For the first time since the US military resumed operations against Iran this month, Donald Trump's Secretary of Defense, Pete Hegseth, faced public questioning in Congress, appearing before the Senate Appropriations Committee seeking increased military funding.
8: We need straight answers.
6: But Republican lawmaker Senator John Kennedy questioned whether the US has the capability to take out Iran's nuclear program.
8: Do we have the ability to destroy whatever is underneath Pickaxe Mountain?
7: A lot of our capabilities are classified, but if anybody in the world can reach anything on this, on God's green earth, it's the United States military, the most powerful military in the world.
6: But with the latest deaths of US troops taking the country's total loss of life to 17, fears are high in Washington of the country becoming mired in another forever war. Among the growing risks for the global economy too, the threat from Iranian-backed Houthis to impose a maritime embargo on Saudi Arabia, creating a new stranglehold on global oil supply. Sina Tusi is a senior non-resident fellow at the Washington-based Center for International Policy. He believes Iran used the now-collapsed ceasefire brokered with the US to strengthen its leverage against the West.
9: Iran has bought itself a lot of time. It exported a lot of oil. It has a lot of oil at sea. But that clock is going down for them. They have a window of probably 3 to 4 months before like their oil capacity issue becomes an issue again. Now, for the U.S., they also have a clock running down. U.S. strategic petroleum reserves are already at historic lows, as are global energy reserves. So there's much less cushion to absorb kind of continual energy shock from the Persian Gulf. And this really creates the potential for a much bigger energy crisis and economic crisis in the U.S. as well as for the global economy.
6: Leaving the prospect of new hikes in fuel prices, putting a brake on economic activity here too. The chief economist at AMP, Shane Oliver, counsels we should prepare for things to get worse before they get better.
10: I think that's right. The impact through March, April, May, June was cushioned because the global economy was able to utilise oil stockpiles that had actually built up before the war started. But the longer the Strait of Hormuz is blocked and the oil is not getting out, and then if you add in the blockage to the Red Sea, which we're hearing more about as well, because that's the one of the bypass routes that Saudi Arabia was using, if that's blocked as well, then the world does have to face something like a 20% reduction in global oil supplies, and stockpiles will run down faster. So therefore, the day of reckoning may get a lot closer.
4: That's AMP's chief economist, Shane Oliver, ending that report by Nick Grimm. Well, when we grow old together, we tend to eat the same food, dress the same, sometimes even think the same. At least that's the part of love that is no mystery. Over the long years living together as a couple, our risk of stroke, heart attack and obesity also correlate. But a new nationwide study out of Taiwan suggests you also share the same dementia risk as your partner. Associate Professor Joyce Siet is the Deputy Director of the Marks Institute for Brain Behaviour and Development at Western Sydney University. She's been reading into this new study. Joyce, this study looked at more than 1 million married adults and found that when one spouse developed dementia, the other was significantly more likely to receive the same diagnosis. I mean, if it wasn't so sad, it would almost be the true definition of love. How surprising is this finding?
11: So I think the surprising part isn't that couples share dementia risk, it's that we're surprised by it ourselves. So we've long accepted that couples come to share risk for obesity, heart disease and diabetes, for example. And that's not surprising because after 40 or 50 years together, they eat similar foods, they walk the same streets, breathe the same air and often retire into the same social circles. So perhaps the real question isn't why dementia is shared, but why we ever thought it wouldn't be. And this study is quite fascinating because it shifts our thinking. Dementia isn't simply something that happens inside one person's brain. It may also reflect these decades of shared experiences, environments, and opportunities. And importantly, I want to emphasize it doesn't mean that dementia itself is contagious. What seems to be contagious, if anything, are the circumstances in which we live our lives.
4: Yeah, it really sort of rams home this idea about the lifestyle dimension of dementia. What sort of gender differences did this study reveal?
11: Yeah, so the numbers look quite dramatic until you ask a different question again. The headlines focus on a roughly 70% increase in dementia risk, but that's what's called relative risk in science, and it's useful scientifically and academically, but it can sound quite frightening. So instead, if we ask how many extra people actually developed dementia, the picture becomes a lot clearer. And the researchers found that over 5 years, we're talking about roughly 3 additional cases per 100 people whose spouse had dementia. And that was remarkably similar as a pattern for both men and women.
4: Interestingly, this study wasn't designed to determine why spouses share an elevated dementia risk. So what other elements here need greater investigation, do you think?
11: Wonderful question. So one of my favourite questions in research is really not what's the answer, but what assumptions have we been making? And most people assume shared risk means this shared lifestyle. But this study adjusted for many of those obvious lifestyle factors like high blood pressure, diabetes, depression, anxiety, and they found that the link, the association remained. So suggesting something deeper might be happening. And it might be the decades of living in the same environments. It might be the cumulative effects of caregiver stress or perhaps even social isolation, disrupted sleep, or reduced opportunities to look after your own health. So the exciting point is that we don't have the answer, but this study forces us to ask these better questions about how relationships shape health over an entire lifetime.
4: It's worth saying that here in Australia, dementia is Australia's leading cause of death, and GPs now have a new set of on-the-ground guidelines to help prevent dementia. What is actually proven here?
11: So the evidence is becoming remarkably consistent, but perhaps not in the way that people expect. For many years, we've been talking about dementia. It's primarily about memory and memory loss. But increasingly, we're recognizing it's also about the cardiovascular health, your hearing, education, social connection. So yes, physical activity matters. Managing your blood pressure matters. Treating hearing loss matters. And staying socially connected also matters. But there's a twist in that frame. We often frame prevention, risk reduction, as an individual responsibility. We tell people to eat better, exercise more, and stop smoking. But your ability to do those things depends enormously on where you live, whether you can afford healthy food, and whether your neighborhood is walkable, whether you can access your health care. So in this sense, risk reduction and prevention isn't really about changing people through lifestyle behaviors, but also changing the environments in which people age.
4: And maybe we can hold each other to account a bit better when it comes to some of those lifestyle factors as we grow older. Associate Professor Joyce Siet, great to talk to you. Thank you so much for your time.
11: Thank you.
4: Losing a child would have to be the hardest thing a parent could ever go through. For parents Louise and Rob Farley, it was on this day, 12 months ago, when they lost their 13-year-old son Spencer to a rare form of cancer. But it was their son's dying request of his mother which has somehow become her reason to keep going. Sarah Foster has the story.
12: From the moment he was old enough to kick a ball, Spencer Farley loved playing soccer.
13: We would be down there from Saturday morning at 6 a.m. till Sunday night at 4 p.m. And sometimes I would roll my eyes and think, why am I here? But when you're there, it's the people and it's the game. And it's the spirit and the atmosphere that you're there for.
12: Mum Louise was content playing a supporting role. But when Spencer was 12, he was diagnosed with a rare form of cancer and became too unwell to play. He encouraged his mum to give the game a go.
13: He said, Mum, none of us are playing soccer this year and that can't be right. And I was like, oh, that's a shame. Don't worry, we'll get there. And he goes, no, you should sign up. So my friend Casey was building the team and I'm like, okay, I'll do it. I'll do it for him. I didn't want to do it. I'm the most uncoordinated person you'll ever meet. I'm not sportsmanlike. I cannot run. But he said to me, just give it a shot. And I did. And I actually really love it.
12: When Louise debuted as goalie in the Berkeley Vale women's over 35s, Spencer was there to watch.
13: Sometimes I think he just wanted to come to the canteen last year and, you know, eat his steak sandwich on the sideline and cheer me on as I failed. But I actually surprised him and caught the ball a few times and was a little bit better than I'd ever expected.
12: In the 12 months since Spencer passed away, Louise has continued playing.
13: If I'm being honest, my team last year kept me on track. If I didn't have them and I didn't have Tuesday training to turn up to and Friday games, I'm sure I would have sat on the couch and never have moved again.
12: She says her son pushed her into a community that would be there for her.
13: They were my friends, my team. Like, I would just turn up and I would forget everything. We would play the game, cheer each other on. And it was just, it's just beautiful. It's a beautiful community and friendship to have made. I think he knew the people around me would help me as well. So he was all for that. He loved and he lived for that club. So yeah, that was really, it was wise words from my boy.
12: Berkeley Vale Soccer Club manager Greg Brownlow said supporting the Farley family through their loss has been an honour.
14: Young Spencer was an incredible person himself from a club perspective, played, coached, and refereed, you know, from a really young age.
12: In addition to providing a support network, psychologist Melissa Turner says playing sport can help people deal with grief in other ways.
15: The experiences of grief are very, very similar to those of depression and anxiety and major stress. So you're producing quite a lot of chemicals there, such as cortisol and adrenaline. And the main thing that's probably helping her is that physical exercise, because it's producing those chemicals like dopamine and serotonin and all those feel-good chemicals, and reducing the cortisol and the adrenaline.
12: Which is exactly what Louise has experienced.
13: I can't say I love playing, but I love being on that field for 90 minutes. My mind is mine. I'm not thinking about the housework, the grocery shopping, the kids. And it actually feels good to come off, be sweating. Whether you've lost or, you know, you've won, it's just nice to have done something for yourself. So I would encourage anyone just to give themselves an hour, 90 minutes on a field, to have some time to themselves.
4: That's Berkeley Vale goalie and mum Louise Farley, ending that report by Sarah Foster. And that's all from The World Today team this Wednesday. Thanks for your company. Hope you can join me at the same time tomorrow. I'm Andy Park. Have a great day.

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3: What about Afghanis when they come here? Obviously from a different background. What do they say to you when they make Australia home?
4: Really, the Afghani community compare life with where they come from normally. Yeah? The safety, stability, rule of law, healthcare, education, everything. And I think that is some of the main reasons.
0: Joe Laverty.
3: Hello, I have some important information for you. If you leave attending to a rather vital bodily function until the very last minute, this particular vital bodily function, I know I leave it to the last minute, and the reasons for which this is a bad idea will change your habits. They've already changed my habits as of today. So stay with me. We will discuss this before the next news. Importantly, I have two big red beanies to give away during the show today. Not one, but two. And these are rare as hen's teeth. You cannot buy them online. You'll never find one in an op shop. The closest you'll come to having your own without winning it from us is making it yourself. They're precious and they're rare. So today you have a chance to win one of two. It's a pretty easy question that I'll be giving you, and so far everyone has got it right on Afternoon, so that's good. The second one I'm giving away through a creative endeavour. So I'll tell you what that creative endeavour is. It's very easy, but a lot of fun. I'll tell you a little bit more about that later. And as for the music you'll hear on Afternoons today...
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1: I hope you can hang out with me for a little while. It is 25 to 1. Most of us can walk a mile, which is just over a kilometre and a half, pretty easily. But could you do it in heels or boots? High-heeled boots, that is. My next guest gave it a red-hot crack today to launch the Hutt Street Centre's Walk a Mile in My Boots fundraiser. Miss Eve Ell, host and diva of Mary's Poppin', has come in full hair and makeup and boots and smells incredible. Miss Eve, describe what you're wearing right now.
2: Hello, it's lovely to be here. Hello, Joe. Drag is a very visual medium and radio famously is not. So I will try and paint a picture, but I've got massive orange hair. I'm wearing a two-piece orange tracksuit. I look like I might have just busted out of prison, but in a very glamorous way.
1: Indeed. What was that show?
2: Orange is the New Black?
1: Yeah, Orange is the New Black. That's exactly what I was thinking of. Your hair is magnificent.
2: Thank you.
1: Oh, my gosh. It's all different colours of orange as well.
2: Yes.
1: And even though it may have been a bit breezy today, I don't think that a wisp of hair would have been out of place.
2: No. And I will say I just rolled out of bed as well.
1: of course.
2: Took no preparation whatsoever and I didn't get up at 6 a.m.
1: You had to walk in the door sideways because those lashes are lush. And you were part of the launch of Walk a Mile in My Boots. Tell me what that was like.
2: Yeah, so it's an incredible cause. The Hutt Street Centre does really vital work for people experiencing homelessness in South Australia. There are 7,500 people who experience that, unfortunately. And the Hutt Street Centre does just the most incredible work to support them. So Walk a Mile in My Boots is about walking in solidarity with those people to say that we are here for you, we see you, and we're here to support you as well. Each week, people experiencing homelessness have to walk up to 28 kilometres to access essential services. During National Homelessness Week, which is August 3rd to 9th, myself and those participating in Walk a Mile will be walking up to 28 kilometres or whatever we're able to do to raise funds, much needed funds for the Hutt Street Centre to support the work that they do. And then on the morning of August 7th, which is a Friday morning, 7 a.m., everyone will be meeting at the Victoria Park Grandstand to walk the final mile together. And I'll be leading that walk in full drag, in my heels, in my boots. Might be painful, but, you know, it's for a great cause.
1: It will almost certainly be painful because I've seen what you're wearing today. They are proper boots, but they are tiny, thin stilettos on which you teeter
2: at
1: the moment.
2: Pick something a bit more glamorous and a bit more solid on the day.
1: Not track boots or anything like that.
2: No. There'll be some thigh highs, bedazzled, but maybe a thicker heel rather than a stiletto, something a bit more sensible for the length of the track.
1: We don't want the ambulance to have to come and take you away, let's face it.
2: No.
1: It's one of the major fundraisers for the Hutt Street Centre. I think last year around 3,000 people did it and the launch was today. It was kind of a nice morning. There was a fair bit of rain at a certain point. Did you manage to avoid the rain at the launch?
2: Just. It started drizzling a little bit, but we managed to get out just in time. But again, you know, this kind of weather, people experiencing homelessness have to put up with it and sleep in it. The Victoria Park Grandstand is a very important place for a lot of people sleeping rough, as it's one of the few open public places where they can take shelter. And then to walk in the morning from Victoria Park to the Hutt Street Centre to get a meal, I think that's about a mile. It's a bit of a pilgrimage, I'm all rugged up in my little hoodie, so I won't complain about being out in the rain.
1: I think that's so true. And being a host and diva at Mary's Poppin', which is late night, and you would come out at all times of the morning,
2: yeah,
1: and you would see a lot of things that most other people don't see just by virtue of the hours that you work.
2: Absolutely. Like, I'll often drive into the city and, you know, I'm a sensible girl, don't go too crazy. I'll walk back to my car at 3, 4am and I do see people really doing it rough on the street. You know, some people might be sleeping in cars, sleeping in fire exits, and, you know, they really just have a sleeping bag or, you know, a sheet of cardboard to kind of protect them from the weather, and it really does break your heart. Mm. So I actually got booked to do the Hutt Street Centre's Christmas party and was chatting with everyone at the Christmas function about the work that they're doing, and I just felt so touched that I had to be involved. So that's how I've come to be involved. But I do a lot of work with Pride as well, Adelaide Pride. I just won Performer of the Year at this year's Pride Gala.
1: Congratulations.
2: Huge achievement for me. But the queer community as well does owe a lot to the Hutt Street Centre, because young queer people can be displaced and, you know, lose touch with their family if they come out and it's not accepted or not taken very well by their family or friends. So those services can be for our community as well. So I'm really happy that I can try and give something back to the community by raising a bit of money.
1: Well, you are the perfect ambassador in that case. Miss Eve L, who is really officially launching the Hutt Street Centre's Walk a Mile in My Boots, a major fundraiser. Eve L is a host and diva at Mary's Possums.
2: They need a new home too.
1: Maybe that could be your endeavour next.
2: Very topical.
1: And one of the other things, working the hours that you do, you'll probably have seen. So some of those situations with the sleeping bags and so on weather like we've had today, people are trying to just keep the sleeping bag dry, which is almost impossible. Mm. And being able to have facilities like the Hutt Street Centre to have a hot meal, hopefully some dry goods, an opportunity to dry off and all of those things, it is so valuable.
2: Yeah.
1: So what would you urge people to do then? Are you looking for more people to sign up?
2: Absolutely.
1: Is Hutt Street Centre looking for that?
2: Well, this year attendance for Walk a Mile is down a little bit from last year, so there's still plenty of time to get involved. Or if you want to head to the website and donate, that would be incredible as well. But, yeah, there's still plenty of time to get involved. And obviously everyone's feeling the cost of living crisis and the rental crisis. So a lot of people are doing it quite tough. So, you know, if you can donate anything, please do. But everyone's got to do their bit.
1: Mm. Tell me a little bit more about yourself. How long have you been a performer like this?
2: So I've been doing drag in Adelaide for over 16 years now,
1: no.
2: I think. Yeah.
1: You do not look old enough to have been doing this for 16 years.
2: Yeah, I'm actually 34 years old today.
1: Happy birthday, is it really? Happy
2: Thank
1: birthday.
2: You. Yeah, and look, I had nothing better to do
1: really?
2: Today, so I can't think of anything better to
1: yes.
2: be doing than promoting this cause.
1: Yes.
2: So, you know, a little birthday treat to come and spend some time with you, Joe. But, came out when I was... Well, the day before I turned 17. And, you know, I come from a pretty conservative family, grew up in the church as well. And I'm absolutely blessed that my family and particularly my siblings all rallied around me. And, you know, they didn't necessarily understand at the time, but they loved me so unconditionally that we spent time understanding each other, and they're my biggest supporters. I'm sure they'll be listening right now. So hello, Nikki and Dennis, and also Brian and Margaret, my grandparents, they'll be listening as well.
1: Oh, that's so nice. You must have been nervous though. I can only imagine it would be a very nerve-wracking thing to come out to your family.
2: That's right. It's something that you, I started feeling confused about my sexuality probably from age 11. Had to come to terms with it and keep it a secret for a really long time. And that whole time you're just anxious, because even though you know that you're loved and your family want the best for you, you just don't know how they're going to take it. And so, you know, I can completely, understand how people would find themselves estranged from their family and, you know, not have somewhere to go. So very lucky that I have such an amazing support network of friends and family, but not everyone has that. And it could happen to anyone.
1: And plenty of people will realise what their preference is, what their gender identity is, and then go on and live perfectly normal lives as bankers or admin or whatever. And here you sit in front of me, an award-winning performer in full, perfect hair and makeup. I mean, how did that part of your life come about?
2: Well, it started, really, I just wanted to get into nightclubs.
1: And just get in and
2: yeah, I was a bit,
1: be
2: I was
1: there.
2: A bit cheeky because I hadn't turned 18 yet.
1: Sure.
2: So, you know, we won't talk too much about that because it's very naughty. But I kept dressing up with my friends so that we could go to nightclubs and see the drag shows and everything. I looked absolutely awful, really ratchet. But I met other drag queens and started to understand the pageantry and the art that went into it and the creative expression. And I just thought, you know what, this is something that I want to learn more about. And, you know, I do drag as an expression, but also as activism. And, you know, I certainly don't take myself too seriously. So it's a bit satirical sometimes, but it's also in solidarity with women. You know, there's a lot of unreasonable beauty standards pushed out onto women. So I feel like I'm almost, you know, standing in solidarity by putting up with all the pain and discomfort that comes with being a woman. So yeah, it's also a love letter to, you know, the women that have raised me and that I admire so much. But you know, I'm someone that's always loved getting a little bit of attention. So it's one way to do that. And yeah, I'm trying to use that attention to bring attention to other more worthy causes as well.
1: Well, you've certainly done that by being an ambassador
2: for
1: the Hutt Street Centre Walk a Mile in My Boots. It's been just lovely to meet you.
2: Thank you.
1: Good luck with the big walk and the push to get more people to join up.
2: Thank you. And you can have me back anytime. I'm not far away, so
1: noted.
2: Anytime you want me back, I'll be here.
1: Noted. Thank you so much. See you later.
2: Thank you.
1: Where
2: so
1: are you
2: much.
1: Going next? Are you going to the supermarket to pick up some bread and milk dressed like this? Because
2: I might get some apples and maybe a coffee.
1: Well, if anyone's listening now, you'll be able to see her walking past. You cannot miss her. Bright orange and glorious and sparkly. Miss Eve L, host and diva and Mary Poppins and ambassador for the Hutt Street Centre's Walk a Mile in My Boots fundraiser. Thank you.
2: Thanks for having me.
1: It is 12:45 on 891 ABC Adelaide. I'm Jo Laverty. And this is one of the ways that you have a chance to win a big red beanie today, okay? So it's a creative endeavour. I have two big red beanies. One you can win by the traditional means that we've been giving them away. How well do you know Adelaide? With a very easy question. The second one, I need you to get a little bit creative. So Barnaby Joyce has gone viral again. You know this. This time for yelling at his dog on live TV on ABC 7:30 with Sarah Ferguson.
3: Sit down! Sorry, it's a dog.
1: So in order to win the second big red beanie that I have, we are going to get creative and turn this moment into a funny, creative moment. So take the title of a book, a TV show, or a movie and work it around to be about this moment with Barnaby Joyce and his dog on 7:30. The idea actually came from a friend from work who posted me a meme that's going around. Someone's been very creative with AI. It's a picture of Barnaby Joyce with his dog. The title says, Barnaby Joyce, the dog whisperer, coming soon to ABC iView. A TV show that, I mean, I'd watch it. I would absolutely watch it. So use this moment and turn a book title, a TV show title, a movie title, and make it about Barnaby Joyce and his dog. And the most creative example wins. My text number is 0467-922-891.
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1: 13 minutes away from the news. Now, here's something that I know we've all done. We've all done it. We've sat through a meeting that was going for too long, crossing our legs, needing to go to the toilet, but holding on. Or maybe you've got a list of tasks and you're up against the clock and you're trying to get every task done, and the last thing that you're going to do is go to the toilet, even though you're kind of busting. This kind of condition starts when we're young, when we're told as kids at school, you have to wait until the end of class before being allowed to go to the toilet, and you might be busting, but the teacher won't let you go. But what if ignoring the urge is not just uncomfortable, it's also really bad for your health? Urologists are warning that regularly holding it in causes all kinds of problems and leads to long-term bladder problems that are kind of difficult to treat. Dr. Samantha Pillay is a urologist and urological surgeon and is with you now. Dr. Pillay, we often hear people joke about, oh, I need to hold on a bit longer than usual, but is it actually harmful?
6: Hi, Joy. There is a lot to unpack here because the context is really, really important. And there's a difference between normal physiological holding on, which everyone

0: one does multiple times a day, between that feeling when you first feel like you maybe you need to go to the toilet, to holding on when you're in agony and in pain, and you've really got a full bladder. So what we're talking about here is also chronic, risk of chronic overdistension, which I will make the point of separating from acute overdistension, which is a completely different condition. And some of your listeners may have had an event where they were having, you know, childbirth or an anaesthetic and the bladder got overstretched. What we're talking about is that the body is designed to normally physiologically hold on when you get that first feeling, and your bladder might only have a few hundred mils in, and you put it off and then it comes back later. And that's normal bladder filling, and there's a degree of holding on that's normal. But what we don't, and we don't have a lot of evidence, but there's a reasonable rationale that if it's really full, that then repeatedly deferring and holding on when you're uncomfortable is not necessarily good for the bladder and could result in increased infection. But in actual fact, the data for that is poor, or problems with bladder emptying. Now, the context is what's so important, because there are some people who have overactive bladder, having to rush to go to the toilet, they have difficulty holding on. And standard guidelines are these is for bladder training, teaching these people to actually hold on for longer. So it depends on the person's individual situation. And there are people who've got underlying problems with bladder emptying, where they may have other factors, diabetes, something that's damaged the bladder, or they have a difficulty with bladder emptying, and we don't want them specifically to overdistend and hold on. But the normal person, in a particular event, again, like they're at a concert or something and they're holding on and they're uncomfortable and they're not doing it repeatedly as a habitual way, that particular time where they've held on to the point of uncomfortable is unlikely to have actually resulted in any permanent damage at that point. And we don't have good data even that, you know, occasionally doing that is causing a problem. So the context of it, at whether that someone's really full and overstretching their bladder, is what's important here.
1: I reckon there'd be so many people listening right now, Dr. Pillay, who are thinking, I don't do it just occasionally. I get to the point where I'm wriggling to hold it in, and they are people who can't leave the situation they're in. They're the teachers, the long-haul drivers, probably medical professionals as well, who are just under the crunch for long hours. So for those professions, could it be harmful if they're doing it all the time?
0: And there's a lot of people out there, and we don't have good data. We have this mechanistic sort of rationale that really overstretching the bladder beyond certain volumes is bad. But as I said, it depends, because if they've got a poor capacity, we teach people to actually increase the interval between voiding. Saying that, it's really important, especially in children, but even adults, that they don't do what you're describing, and that. And there's a separate issue that people, whether they're children or in the workplace, should have the access to the toilet facilities they need and shouldn't be denied by their work or school or environment access to toilet. That's an important issue for every human. I think the thing is, the bladder volume is important here. Now, and also that we're talking about people who don't have an underlying problem, so someone who doesn't have a problem with bladder emptying. A very good way to actually determine that is a bladder diary. And also, it's very important with that bladder diary that someone, if they are concerned, talks to their health professional, which could be their GP, a continence nurse or a continence physiotherapist, to actually look, because as I say, it is very individual here. And a bladder diary is where you record how much you pass. Now, this is not accurate for people who aren't actually emptying their bladder, because there's a hidden volume and that's left behind, but they can do a bladder diary. And there's multiple ways that they can just measure. They have to wee into a container to measure what sort of volumes they're actually talking about. And we have a free bladder diary app that anyone can use to send to their bladder professional. We don't get any data at bladderdiary.continencematters.com. That's so bladderdiary.continencematters.com, and someone can just record their voided volumes and send it to us, send it to their health professional. But

0: know, anyone can use that app. And following on from what you said, there are a lot of people out there. And so there's probably multiple factors at play, because otherwise many people have done that for years and don't have problems with their bladder. And so without other factors, I think it sort of overstates it to say that doing that, which we don't recommend, is a clear linear path to permanent bladder damage. Otherwise, we'd see more of it. Mm. There must be other factors.
1: On 891 Afternoons, you're hearing here from Dr. Samantha Pillay, who is a urologist and urological surgeon. And you've talked about bladder training. Now, I have a friend who goes to the toilet just in case. And that friend's partner is getting frustrated with it, saying, you're actually going to make it so that your bladder, you need to go more often just because you're training it in that way. Is that the case?
0: Yes, so you've actually just highlighted exactly the opposite that I was talking about, where, you know, people don't want to overgeneralize and combine all these things, because there are people where the opposite of what we started talking about, which is, you know, don't hold on, where we sort of say do hold on. Now, this is very interesting. Again, there's a little data about this, where if people have a problem and they want to increase their capacity, standard guidelines are recommendations for behavioral therapy and bladder training and trying to hold on longer. Now, with the normal body, which is flexible to manage several conditions, there, if you just go to the toilet because you don't need to, because you're about to go to the football and you know there's going to be queues, you're not going to damage your bladder. Now, does repeatedly doing it, as you're describing with your friend, then reduce your capacity over time? And again, we don't have good clinical trials to suggest that, but there is some rationale that if you're never allowing your bladder to really fill, that you could, you know, have some impact that then becomes more habitual, where it's harder to defer if you need to. And again, sometimes you look at these people's bladder diaries and it doesn't really matter that they've gone to the toilet when they didn't really need to several times a day, because at other times they have held on to what would be a normal full bladder. Mm. So again, that might lead to problems in some patients, but a clear linear pathway that if you do this, you will end up is overstating it.
1: It's always great speaking with you. Thank you for sharing your expertise, Dr. Samantha Pillay, urological surgeon, urologist on 891 ABC Adelaide. A text here says, hi, crane operators. How do they manage a full shift up there? Well, that's a good question. Maybe if you're a high crane operator, you can tell us. 0467 922 891. It's a few minutes away from the news. You're with Joe Laverty, 891 ABC Adelaide.

Paul Kelly and Dumb Things. Speaking of which, Barnaby Joyce and the incident of the dog. Getting creative with this incident is how you can win a big red beanie with me today. I'll tell you more after the news.

0: ABC News with Isabel Damon. Good afternoon. Origin Energy says it's investigating a security breach that may have affected customer data. The energy provider says it doesn't believe the impacted data includes customer credit card or bank details. It says investigations into the incident are occurring as a matter of urgency, and Origin will provide further updates as appropriate. The company has acknowledged the impact of the uncertainty on customers and says it's notified the Australian Cybersecurity Centre and the Australian Federal Police. The federal government acknowledges some older mobile phones and those with dated software won't get notified as part of a nationwide test of the AusAlert emergency warning system. On Monday, devices will vibrate and play a siren-like sound for 10 seconds as a test message appears on screens. Emergency Management Minister Christy McBain says the alert will be able to work alongside existing systems during the upcoming high-risk weather season.
1: There are a range of devices that AusAlerts may not go to at this stage. It's also one of the reasons we continue to have two systems running as we continue to move through this testing phase.
0: Authorities are advising anyone with a secret phone, such as domestic violence survivors, to have their phone off or on airplane mode for 24 hours to avoid any sound. The SA government says two new aged care developments are underway to help meet demand in the sector. It follows federal funding of more than $34 million announced today to help bring in 268 new beds across five aged care sites in Adelaide. Early this year, the state government announced a no-interest loan scheme for aged care providers to expand their services. Acting Health Minister Chris Picton says work is underway to improve the system.
2: Big new aged care developments in North Adelaide and in the eastern suburbs that will make that planning process easier and make sure that we can unlock these beds, which are so critically needed for our ageing population, and to unlock those beds in hospitals for people who otherwise don't need to be in there.
0: The co-owner of a Mount Barker restaurant says he'll continue to fight to keep it there after meeting state government representatives yesterday. The government wants to acquire the land the restaurant stands on to build a new multi-million dollar school. Walk the Duck co-owner David Keir has told 891 ABC Adelaide he believes there's a chance the restaurant could stay, although the next steps are unclear.
3: Look, I'm optimistic. I kept correcting if they acquire the lands, because I know that the developer Lancer, our landlords, they're also fighting this. They think it's ridiculous. The whole community is behind us. So I'm optimistic. I believe we've got a chance we're going to stay.
0: Education Minister Lucy Hood has told 891 ABC Adelaide the government will hit pause while it considers all options.
4: We can see, obviously, the enormous community impact that what the Duck has in their area. And so we're just going to look at all those options and make sure that we're, achieving the best outcome.
0: Former Socceroos captain Paul Wade has announced he's been diagnosed with probable chronic traumatic encephalopathy, which has been linked to repeated head knocks and injuries. It's a condition only able to be confirmed after death. More from Jean Kennedy.
5: The man nicknamed Mr. Socceroo for his long and impressive football career has announced he's been diagnosed with probable chronic traumatic encephalopathy, or CTE. Paul Wade was first suspected of having the condition in late 2024 after presenting with neurological symptoms, with that diagnosis upgraded to probable late last year after further tests. He says the diagnosis has been difficult and he wants to raise awareness about the condition and be honest about the challenges he now faces in living with it. He says he hopes speaking out publicly will help the game take brain health more seriously.
0: And briefly in the AFL.

0: Well, the Adelaide Crows coach has ruled out key defender Mark Keane from the side's match against Collingwood on Thursday night. Matthew Nix says Keane will miss the game due to illness, with Nick Murray to come in for him instead. South Australia's weather now: isolated showers extending through the agricultural districts, mostly contracting to coastal areas in the evening, dry otherwise. Port Lincoln 15, a shower or two. Port Pirie 17, a possible shower. Renmark 18, mostly sunny. Mount Gambier 14 and showers. Adelaide, a top of 15 degrees with showers today. It's currently around 14 degrees. Tomorrow, 14, a shower or two. Friday, 15, a possible shower. Saturday, 15 and showers. ABC News.
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4: We're talking about the Mediterranean diet, which has been recommended as the best way to avoid cognitive decline. Can you name some of the fatty fish? What exactly are they?
5: The fatty fish are generally those that smell more fishy.
4: The stuff that stinks. Anything that stinks.
3: Joe Laverty.
4: Yes, you can win a Big Red Beanie today with me. In fact, two I have. One will be with the Everything Adelaide quiz, and that will be towards the end of our time together. So sometime between 2:30 and 3:30, the Everything Adelaide quiz. Until then, get creative with me with what happened on 7:30 with Sarah Ferguson. Barnaby Joyce got somewhat distracted by his dog.
6: Sit down! Sorry. It's a dog.
4: Oh, it's a dog. Anyway, someone sent me a very funny meme because people are clever and they've reworked an ABC show to be about Barnaby Joyce and his dog, coming soon to ABC iView, allegedly using AI. So I would like you to take a famous book title, a famous movie title, a famous play, a famous title, and make it about this incident. You can do so by sending me a text to 0467 922 891. Make sure you tell me where the pun's coming from, because I might not recognise the movie or book otherwise. So where's it come from and what's the new pun? That's what I'd like to hear from you. And a little later, we're going to be talking about hearing aids. And if you're holding back on getting hearing aids, why is that? Or maybe you've received hearing aids and they've just changed your life. I ask this because listening to 891 Breakfast with Sonia and Jules this morning, they had an ethical dilemma. It was how to tell a loved one that they clearly need hearing aids. And the calls that Sonia and Jules received were great, proving that they have come a very long way, including this one from Kim.
7: My hair grows down in my ears in normal circumstances, and most people don't even know I've got them. They Bluetooth to your phone. I've got four settings on mine for different social, different situations that I'm in, you know, whether it's personal or whether I'm in a sports stadium or whatever.
8: Wow,
7: they are
8: amazing. They are amazing now.
4: The future is here, right? So we'll be talking about hearing aids. Tell me about yours if you like on 0467 922 891. And if you have any questions, we do have an expert who is going to be joining you. That's going to be after 1:30. So stay with me for that.
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4: And we welcome back to the panel Angus Giles, who is a funeral director. Hello, Angus.
9: Hello, Joe. Thanks for having me again.
4: And Andy Wood, first-timer, long-time listener, first time on the panel, founder and owner of Grounds of Nature Project. Thank you for joining me.
10: Thank you, Joe. Great to be here.
4: Let's start with this story. It's being reported around Australia, but I'm referencing Channel 7, on demands from a powerful union to change the Australian flag. Here's Channel 7.
11: The Australian Labor Party is being urged to ditch the Union Jack from the Australian flag in a push by the powerful Australian Manufacturing Workers Union ahead of Labor's national conference in Adelaide this week. The proposal forms part of a, quote, blueprint for action by the union, wanting to address justice for First Nations people and getting rid of symbols of oppression, which they say includes the Union Jack.
4: Now, they spoke to Claire O'Neill, who is Housing Minister, who said the national conference is about the issues that Australians care about, cost of living, bills they've got piling up, fair ownership.

0: ownership, of housing ownership for young people and so on. And she refused to even discuss whether the flag should be changed. Bridget McKenzie, on the other hand, National Senate leader, came out strong saying, absolutely not. The flag should not be changed. So is this an important issue? Can I start with you, Angus? Is it an important issue? Should it be taken up at the Labor conference?
1: It's not to me. And I actually think it's incredibly bizarre timing. I mean, we've just had

0: to ever be brought up as in a debate?
1: When there's nothing else to talk about.
0: Australia Day is when we usually do it.
1: Usually it rolls around every Australia Day. But at the same time, I think I made a bet with a friend almost 10 years ago about, you know, the date changing and social issues like that. And I don't think the needle's actually moving as much as it was. It was sort of moving for a while. And I think, like it's sort of been said there, that people have so many other things to care about at the moment that it's a bit on the nose bringing up something like this when, you know, people are struggling and the world is as tumultuous as it is.
0: What was your bet?
1: I think it ended up being, it was just that he said the date would change, Australia Day would be on a different date, and that was, it was in 5 years' time, and that was about almost 10 years ago now, and he hasn't coughed up.
0: Oh, yet, unbelievable. Name and shame.
1: He's listening.
0: How much did he owe you? $5, $10?
1: I think it was $100, actually.
0: Oh, well, okay. Yeah, you should definitely follow that up in that case. Andy, is this an issue that interests you or is important to you, and is it appropriate to raise it at the national conference?
2: Look, it is a very interesting thing, and obviously it's something that has, you know, continues to rear its head. I personally would be all for, you know, discussing it further, but I think, you know, the timing of it is certainly interesting. I think there is also a lot of other issues and things that we, you know, should be talking about and dealing with before we go down that path.
0: Like what?
2: Oh, well,
0: everything else.
2: Everything. I mean, you know, housing, affordability, sustainability, the environment.
0: That's a lot already.
2: There's
0: isn't
2: a
0: it?
2: Lot. There's yeah. a lot. I think, you know, I don't want to bring money into it, but obviously, you know, talking about, you know, changing the flag would be a very expensive exercise. And I think, you know, there's 101 things we could, you know, better spend money on. In helping, you know, things along.
0: Interestingly, Stephen, who's producing the program, utter nerd, was talking about a Sam Neill movie in which he went to, I don't know what the movie was, Stephen. I'm asking you to tell me what the movie is. Tell me in my ear, what was that movie where he went up and he said a condition of him appearing in the movie was that the Australian flag no longer had the Union Jack, it had the Aboriginal flag. Oh, Event Horizon. So that was his bargaining chip that he wanted on his uniform in Event Horizon, the flag to be represented that way.
2: Mm.
1: Yeah. It's a great movie. I've actually, it's a fantastic film. And it looks really good on his suit there.
0: Yeah. So there you go. I mean, it's possible. It's a lovely. It looks good, but controversial.
2: Yeah. I think it's something we should keep talking about. But not to deflect all the other issues and things that are happening or not happening.
0: Indeed.
2: Mm.
0: Let's move on to a different topic, and that is this story which has come out about urologists warning us not to hold on when it comes time to go into the loo. Apparently, even waiting half an hour can drastically impact your health, although having spoken to Dr. Samantha Pillay, you'd have to be waiting more than half an hour a lot to really do some damage to your own bladder. So are you aware of the adverse ramifications when holding on too long? And I imagine as a funeral director, sometimes you can't just pop off, can you, Angus?
1: No, sometimes you've got to stand there and just and wear it, you know.
0: Yes.
1: Someone might need it more than you going to the loo. But I do think that there's no excuse to not go to the loo. You know, in Adelaide, we're so lucky you can just walk into a shop and I'm pretty sure they have to have a toilet available for you, even if, you know, you're not buying anything.
2: If it's licensed,
1: yeah. So you just got to pop into the pub and you can go for it any time. I actually think it's you should go whenever you get the feeling. You know, when you're at a party and someone comes up to you and you don't really feel like talking to them and, you know, you might be having a drink and they say, oh, you've broken the seal now. You know, I can't stand that. If you need to go to the toilet, just go.
0: I thought you were going to say, you know, when you're standing at a party and you don't want to talk to someone, you say, I'm just going to go to the toilet, and then you never come back.
1: Yeah, well, no, that's that guy I don't come back to. Yeah,
0: yeah. That's how I met my husband, actually. I was
2: in the toilet?
0: Sort of. Oh. There's a bit of a backstory, but I was holding on to a bottle of water. I drink a lot of water, so I feel like I'm always going to the toilet. It's really frustrating. It was only just yesterday I said, why? This is just such a waste of time having to constantly go to the loo. There's got to be a better part of evolution to sort this out for us. This is what we've got. And anyway, he walked into a gig and we were chatting.

0: thing, and I did need to go to the toilet. So I say, can you please hold on to my water bottle? And he held on to it, and I came back and got it from him. And he said that was one way to get me to stick around. I couldn't leave because he's got my water bottle. How about you, Andy?
1: I've certainly, I spent a large part of my life in the food industry, on the road. So I certainly know what it's like to need to go to the toilet. And I think you at times can get a little, fussy as to where you might go.
0: Yes.
1: But look, I think obviously drinking a lot of water is very wise. And look, yeah, go to the toilet when you need to, if you can. I was thinking about this spent, been back in Adelaide for nearly 4 years, but spent 7 years in Geelong and would do a lot of time in Melbourne. And I'll never forget the day after being on the road all day in Melbourne and driving back to Geelong, the freeway, there was an accident, the freeway shut down. It took me 7 hours to get home, and I couldn't just jump out of traffic. I had to go.
0: Yeah.
1: So my water bottle came in handy.
0: Yeah. Well, and there was, even here on the freeway, there was a big, this was only not that long ago, huge traffic congestion. There'd been accidents on all lanes and people were on buses and they were stuck there and they needed to go to the toilet. And I think the buses ended up, when they were eventually slowly crawling along, pulled up out the front of certain establishments and everybody was allowed to get off. Right. But it was a serious issue. You can't have a busload of people all needing to go to the toilet and stuck there for hours.
1: It's not good.
0: No.
1: Very uncomfortable.
0: 0467 922 891 is the text number. You can join this conversation whenever you like. And my phone number, 1300 222 891. This text says, what about high crane operators? How do they manage a full shift up there? I don't know. It's a mystery.
1: Oh.
0: Maybe they've got a bottle like Andy did.
1: Yep.
0: Jane says, I've got tight pelvic muscles and go little and often. Oh, that sounds very frustrating, Jane. And another different Jane actually says, recently a urologist was the specialist on Doctor. Prolapse of the uterus was discussed. This can cause incontinence as it places pressure on the bladder, with several calls regarding the quite common and often unmentionable condition. Very true. It's a shameful thing, although so many of us have it. Mm. Blame gravity. It's your grandchild, childbirth and gravity. It's a silent condition, says Jane. Mm. 17 minutes past one. For the Australian on your News of the Day panel, the title, Forget Middle Age, why you are just really entering prime time. Sorry, I butchered that. Forget middle age, why you are really just entering prime time, says Matthew Condon for The Australian, who writes, in your 40s and dreading the mature label, no need to despair. There's so much of life still opening up to you. And he gives examples of Madonna, 67 years old, playing at the World Cup as a performer, obviously. Lionel Messi playing at the World Cup as a soccer player on the cusp of 40. And Serena Williams, 44, saying they're all rewriting the script on aging. So is age just a number, Andy?
1: Mm.
0: When is middle age, do you think?
1: Well, I guess, I don't know. I've always lived a life where I've tried to remain fit and healthy and, enjoy every day. I guess I have the benefit of my age and the wisdom that's come with it. I'm very happy with where I'm at and having, lived a good life. So I guess it's what you make of it. Mm. I think wisdom plays a huge part in that.
0: Indeed. Mm. How about you, Angus? Middle age, do you know when that is?
2: Well, I was going to ask, but I think it's become clearer. I was going to say, apparently most men think they're 25 until they, they die pretty much. Is that true, Andy?
1: Well, I remember probably turning 21 thinking I knew it all.
0: Oh, yeah. Don't we know it all when we're 21?
1: I'd spent a few years in the Navy and thought I'd been there, done that. I knew it all, came back to Adelaide to settle down, but really, knew nothing.
2: I think the difference is now is that people, like you said, you know, you keep yourself so healthy. It's a huge difference. I mean, people used to look at their, perhaps their parents or their grandparents, and they just weren't in good shape. Mm. And unfortunately, they probably aged a lot faster. Nowadays, everyone's so health obsessed that, you know, you can reinvent yourself at any stage. Mm.
1: But I think I was watching last night a program around, you know, anti-aging and peptides and all the rest of it.
0: Yeah.
1: I think we can get so wrapped up in all of that, and we then forget to live our best life, to live in the now.
2: Yeah, it's got a bit more complicated than, you know, five veg and two fruits these days.
1: Yeah.
0: But I do wonder, just to your point, Angus, that when our parents hit a certain age, that was the, you know, 30s, 40s, that was the expectation that they were middle age. And so you kind of settle into a middle age way of life because that's what the expectation was. And you live a middle age life and you pull back on sport and you start dressing differently. But the next generation to come has said, we don't want any of that. And they're still very holding on to their youth for dear God, do you think?
2: Yeah, well, there's some pretty bad haircuts, you know. I suppose you've got to age gracefully as well. I think there's a fine balance, you know, that you do want to become a more mature person and not sort of hold on to your youth, but at the same time, you don't want to become a background character in your own life. You know, I think you still want to be an independent person and show that you are capable of reinventing yourself. I think people should reinvent themselves every 5 years.
0: Mm. Every 5 years?
2: In some way, yeah. You don't, you know, just have a refresh. I mean, people talk about burnout. We were talking about it before and all the time. If you can just make one, you know, significant change in your life, then you feel like a new person.
0: Like what? What were you talking about? Like a haircut, a new wardrobe?
2: They used to call them crises, didn't they?
1: Yeah. Changing, you know, a job, changing careers.
2: Yeah, wow. Just taking up a significant hobby or maybe winding a little bit back in your profession and taking up something new as well. Not a huge change, but
1: I certainly won't die wondering. And I think, you know, the part of the thing is that through life, through society, you know, corrals us to be a certain thing or a certain person or do things a certain way, you know, school, marriage, house, kids, you know, settle down, get lazy.
0: And then die.
1: And die. You know, like,
0: you know all about that, Angus.
1: Yeah,
2: that's exactly right.
1: So I love to buck the system. So, you know, yeah.
0: 22 past one. This is your News of the Day panel. I've got a lot of messages coming through from you, which I'll get to right after this.
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0: And your guests today, Angus Giles, Funeral Director, and Andy Wood, founder and owner of Grounds of Nature Project. So for the conversation, Gary Mortimer, who is a professor of marketing and consumer behaviour, explains why people are purposely ordering fake food and fashion deliveries online. This is so weird. It's via an app called Food Never Comes. And he writes, you've scanned the menus, picked some Mexican dishes, placed your order, and now you're tracking the delivery, but your food never comes and you never expected it to. Apparently, this is a viral trend that can be found on new platforms on what's known as dopamine apps or dopamine sites, replicating the experience of buying stuff without actually buying it.
1: Mm.
0: Okay. I can tell from you, Andy, would you give this a go?
1: Absolutely not.
0: Never.
1: No.
0: The thrill of pressing all the buttons to get it.
1: I cannot. Well, I can believe it, but initially I thought this is a joke.
0: Mm.
1: So, no. I think we need, you know.
0: Gary Mortimer doesn't joke about this.
1: Any time we can stay off our phones is a good time. I think if we are wanting that dopamine hit, we just, you know, open the front door.
0: Yeah.
1: Exercise. Instead of looking at what's not to buy, to eat online, get into the kitchen and make it. Oh boy, no.
0: I wouldn't go near it. No from Andy, Angus.
2: Oh, I tend to agree. I think it's a bit pathetic. I mean, people will do anything but quit, you know.
0: Right.
2: You always find these sort of excuses or something. Like, what if I just had a fake app that I
0: What if I create a fake app and earn millions of dollars from people?
1: I think I'll say that, you know, nature provides many of the answers that we, you know,
0: that we need.
1: That we need.
0: Yeah.
1: Yeah.
0: Interestingly, though, I have a few favorite brands that I've allowed them to have my email address so they can send me specials and whatever else. And I'll get online. So we've just had the new financial year sales and so on. And I'll go, I would really love some of X, Y, and Z. And I'll get online. I'll have a look at it. I'll even put it in the cart. And then I'll put it away and I'll think, I'll come back to that next week if I want it still. And I don't. Mm. I don't come back to it. So I don't spend money. I have sort of scratched that itch of maybe I want it, maybe I don't, but I'm not going to give in to the impulsivity of just buying it immediately. And it's a good way to spend money.
1: But I think to remember that especially things like this, nothing is for free.
0: Oh, yeah. It is for free if you're doing it on some of my websites, by the way, because they want me to spend. But
1: I guess the danger is what that may lead to down the track.
0: Yes, more ads for the particular product that I'm after.
1: Yeah,
0: that's our time done together. Yes, goes fast, doesn't it? Any other business for you, Angus?
2: I just thought I suppose let people know I'm still a funeral director and I still do work for Alfred James, but I also offer independent. Celebrant services now as a celebrant. So I have a website which is gilescelebrant.com.au and I do just take inquiries in case there's anything you want to know about a funeral.
0: Is it funeral? Do you do weddings as well?
2: Once I get qualified, that'll be the plan. But yeah, that takes at least probably a year to do so. But yes, definitely funerals for the time being.
0: Okay. And Angus Giles, if you'd like to look for him. And any last business for you, Andy?
1: Well, I thought about the whole Barnaby Joyce thing, I thought maybe I could add something like Rin Tin Tin and the Barnacles of One Nation. How about that?
0: I think you qualify. Yeah. You are now officially a part of the Big Red Beanie competition. Here we go. Thank you to you both.
1: Thank you.
0: Andy, you did very well on your first time.
1: Thank you very much
0: for coming in. Bye-bye. This is ABC Adelaide and your News of the Day panel, 0467 922 891. I did get a text from Julie Dunlop, who says, "Hey, Joe, I've just arrived in Canberra. Didn't you used to be on 666 ABC? I certainly did, Julie. Say hello to all my mates there on 666 and thank you for listening to 891, even though you're in 666 Highland. Thank you for taking us with you on the ABC app, the ABC Listen app. Lots and lots of people sending in creative entries for the Big Red Beanie competition. And if you missed out on how you can win that, I'll explain more in a moment. And on toilets, so we were talking about, it was really some research which came from a urologist saying a lot of us hold on. We hold on from going to the toilet until we're busting, and that is potentially really bad for you, which of course led into conversations about, well, how do people in cranes, how do they go to the toilet? What about long-haul truck drivers? What about, where are the toilets? Steve at KI makes a really good point by saying clean, well-presented, and maintained regional toilets are an economic generator. So true, Steve. There is a big advantage. If you've got a great toilet, you are going to stop. You're going to buy a vanilla slice from the local bakery. You'll get a drink from the shops. Yeah, it's worth the investment. Another text says, how do the female cyclists in grand tours like the Tour de France go to the toilet during the race? We often see men stop on the side of the road for a nature break. What are women doing? Good. Good question. Should find out the answer to that question. I will. I'll find out the answer for you. And Linda at Semaphore, this is funny. Linda says, all this talk of toilets is actually making me want to go to the toilet, even though I don't want to, says Linda. Go, for goodness sake, go, Linda. No, it'd be, hate to be the reason that you get some kind of bladder problem. And Joan from Greenwith says, bladder tip, when doing a car trip, she always empties the bladder before going in the car because accidents happen in more ways than one. And extra stress on the bladder during a car accident can cause further issue. That is a good tip, Joan. No matter what, Even if you're just going up the road, toilet first. And then whatever happens, you will be right.

0: live across Adelaide, South Australia and Broken Hill. This is Joe Laverty.
1: Have you got hearing aids? Or maybe you're holding off from getting hearing aids. And why would that be? On 891 Breakfast with Sonia and Jules, their ethical dilemma was, how do you tell someone who clearly needs hearing aids that they should get them, especially when they seem to really push back at the idea? The calls that they took were a fascinating insight into just how far hearing aids have come. This is Kim.
2: My hair grows down to my ears in normal circumstances, and most people don't even know I've got them. They Bluetooth to your phone. I've got four settings on mine for different situations that I'm in, you know, whether it's personal or whether I'm in a sports stadium or whatever.
3: Wow,
2: they are
3: amazing. They are amazing now.
1: They're pretty amazing. And as one of the callers to 891 Breakfast said, it's actually being able to hear and using your hearing aids is linked to the reduction of cognitive decline and limiting the risk of dementia. And we're talking about that in a little week. This is from the World Health Organization, that being able to hear and being able to socialize is one of the things that can ward off these impairments of the brain. So why wouldn't you? Why wouldn't you go and get hearing aids? We are going to be talking about all things hearing aids next, and I invite you to be a part of that if you like. You can give me a call on 1300 222 891. Also, share with me your experience of hearing aids. What's that been like? My text number is 0467 922 891. I have two big red beanies to give away today. One will be given away in the last half hour of the program, so that's between 2:30 and 3. And one is already bubbling along, and it's certainly not too late to have your chance to win it. So the one at 2:30 to 3, that is an Everything Adelaide quiz, which people have been finding quite easy, so it's pretty easy to win that. The other big red beanie, you have to be creative. And the creative test comes from this incident of Barnaby Joyce. Barnaby Joyce, who has been turned into a meme again. You'll recall in 2024, jokesters used the infamous image of Barnaby Joyce on his back on the Canberra pavement out the front of a Chinese restaurant, having a bit of a rest, talking on his phone, and that particular image went viral and was just turned into so many memes and cartoons for the public's amusement. This week, Barnaby Joyce has got us all kind of confused and bemused again, having done a live interview with Sarah Ferguson on ABC's 7:30, and this formed part of his answer as to whether he was comfortable with the direction the One Nation leader is taking him.
4: I think, sit down! Sorry, it's a dog.
1: And that just doesn't get old. We've heard this so many times now.
4: I think, sit down! Sorry. It's a dog.
1: Obviously, we're talking about it here in Australia, but it's actually gone well and truly beyond Australia. Chinese News Asia is reporting on this. They put it on social media to their 1.5 million followers. The quote is, an Australian lawmaker apologised after shouting at his dog during a live TV interview on the country's public broadcaster on Monday. So that's gone, it's gone pretty far and wide. So too have the memes. And I got this one from a mate. Clearly it's been AI, well that's fine in this case, using AI in this particular instance, fine. And they've used it to imagine a new TV show called Barnaby Joyce, the Dog Whisperer. And it's a picture of Barnaby and his dog in the field. And apparently it's coming to iView very soon. So this got me thinking about all the different ways we could get creative with this moment of mirth. Get creative. So rewrite a book title. Tell me what the book is that you're rewriting and how you're rewriting it. Rewrite a movie title, a TV show to reflect this bizarre moment. I'll get you going. Stage show adaptation of best-selling book The Curious Incident of the Dog in the Nighttime, starring Barnaby Joyce and Sarah Ferguson. That's my, it's a bit wordy, I know that. I wouldn't win. I wouldn't give it to myself. But I've got other efforts that are coming through and they're very good. So send me yours. Reinterpretation of a book, a movie title or a play title, a stage show, whatever it is, and work it around to be about Barnaby and his dog. This is ABC Adelaide, South Australia and Broken Hill. You're on Afternoons with Joe Laverty.

0: is such a beautiful song. Never gets old. Bill Withers, Lean On Me, 891 ABC Adelaide, South Australia and Broken Hill. To be in the running to win a big red beanie. We're having a game of imagination, turning a famous book title, movie title, play title into a name, a title that actually now reflects the incident with Barnaby Joyce and his dog. This is perfect. So a text says, instead of Mad Max, the Road Warrior, how about Mad Joyce, the Porch Warrior? Very good. And actually, given as though you're a Mad Max fan, boy, do I have a story for you just before we finish the program together at 3 o'clock. So stay with me for that. All about Mad Max is kind of unbelievable, really. Aaron says, could this be an opportunity for Barnaby to feature on an episode of Bluey? He could have a whole family of dogs to yell at, says Aaron. And Ross in Orgate says, Old Yeller, the 1956 book and Disney movie, except this is about the owner, not the dog. I love that, Rose.
1: Evenings with Spence Denny.
2: Improvisation is off the cuff, and you are talking about structured composition. Do they intertwine at all?
3: Of course. Improvisation is still composition, even though it's happening on the fly.
1: 891 ABC Adelaide. Live across Adelaide, South Australia and Broken Hill, this is Joe Laverty.
0: It is 20 to 2 and you may have heard on Breakfast with Sonia and Jules this morning that they have a father who is having difficulty hearing and is reluctant to get hearing aids.
4: So this is from Pam in Paradise. My dad, Fred, is in his late 60s and his hearing is deteriorating. He's constantly asking me and the other kids to repeat things, and when we raise our voices, it just takes all the fun and flow out of the conversation. When we go at it as a family, he can only really hear the person sitting next to him, and that's only when they talk almost directly in his ear. Dad is too vain to get hearing aids, and we don't know how to raise it with him. Why is it that people have no problem getting glasses but feel so awkward about getting hearing aids?
0: So that's the ethical dilemma that was posed. And a lot of people had excellent suggestions on this. This was Nicola.
5: Well, I think that if you alert him to the fact that hearing impairment is a major risk factor for dementia, then that might help to scare him into perhaps considering it, because it is possible to prevent it by wearing hearing aids.
0: Kim from Manham said hearing aids can actually be very discreet and versatile.
6: My hair grows down to my ears in normal circumstances, and most people don't even know I've got them. They Bluetooth to your phone. I've got 4 settings on mine for different situations that I'm in, you know, whether it's personal or whether I'm in a sports stadium or whatever.
7: Wow,
6: they are.
7: Amazing. They are amazing now.
0: Pretty amazing. And Sandy in Paradise actually called Sonia and Jules using the Bluetooth on the hearing aids.
8: Hi, I am currently listening to you through my hearing aid. I have one in the right ear on Bluetooth on my phone. So my phone's sitting on charge and I'm just wandering around doing things.
0: So your experience with hearing aids, and if you have any questions about hearing aids, now's a good time to give us a call. Lauren Buckley is an audiologist from Can Do Hearing. Hello, Lauren.
9: Hello.
0: Now, many of us will remember hearing aids, big, bulky, wires, very visible. If someone had these kind of hearing aids, you absolutely knew that they had them. But they've come a long way, haven't they? So what's the modern hearing aid like?
9: Obviously, there's a lot of different styles and types of hearing aids, from little tiny ones that can slot into your ear canal that, you know, can really not be seen at all. To the more common type of receiver in the canal hearing aids, you have a small part that sits behind your ear and a little wire that goes down with a dome into your ear canal. And also very discreet, particularly if you've got a little bit of hair covering the top of your ears. We have clients who go take them home and don't tell their family, and their family don't even notice.
0: Wow, that's incredible how far they've come. And we were hearing this morning that they can do all kinds of marvellous things that ye olde hearing aids couldn't do. So what's some of the new tech that comes with modern hearing aids?
9: So what you were mostly hearing about in those clips is the Bluetooth. So, the majority of hearing aids have inbuilt Bluetooth and can be paired to your mobile phone, both for streaming. So you can use them like headset. The phone calls stream in. They'll pick up your voice and send your voice back to the phone. If you like to listen to podcasts or audiobooks, you know, or music, you can be streaming that in through your hearing aids. And you can download an app to your phone and change the volume and settings on the hearing aid yourself through the app.
0: It's pretty remarkable. How do you know? Because I'm listening. I don't think I need hearing aids, but I kind of want them now, just hearing you describe everything they can do, Lauren. How do you know when you need hearing aids?
9: If you're noticing communication difficulties at all, like finding you're asking people to repeat themselves a lot, maybe the TV has climbed up a little bit in volume from where it used to be. When you go out socially, you feel quite isolated as you're not able to join in the conversation. But also, you know, our family, friends and loved ones are great for letting us know if they've noticed any difference. It is, hearing loss generally is quite a gradual thing. It's slowly dropping over many, many years, so it can sneak up on people. But certainly nothing wrong with making an appointment at your audiologist and coming in, getting a hearing check and finding out what's what.
0: Seems a good idea. Jim's from Onkaparinga Hills. My number is 1300 222 891. Hi, Jim. Do you wear hearing aids?
7: Yes, just the one, Jo. Been wearing it now for some decades. One day I was, I've got an echo coming back through your radio, by the way. One day I was in the bathroom and I decided I'd check my hearing. So I put my finger in my left ear and tapped on the ball and I could hear it with my right ear. And then I did finger in the right ear and tapped on the wall and I couldn't hear a thing. I thought, hello.
0: You've done your own audiology test there, Jim.
7: I did. So I went off and I got a hearing aid and it was the analog version at that stage and that went in my ear. And I've been wearing the same type. I'm not sure now we're up to hearing aid number 4 or number 5, but the last couple have been digital ones and they do all sorts of wonderful stuff, but a lot of that I don't need. I found it interfered with the operation of my phone, for instance.
0: Oh.
7: Because the right ear works perfectly well and I didn't need to be listening to the phone through my hearing aid and it sounds weird anyhow. So I managed to be able to turn all that rubbish off and just have it as a hearing aid, which is, you know, makes life so much easier. Everything is clearer, television, radio, etc. And I'm not really fussed whether anyone finds the sight of it offensive or whatever. I've never been bothered with that. So I'll continue down this track.
0: I love how you just self-tested, Jim, and took yourself off to go and get it sorted out.
7: It was quite a surprise. I wasn't expecting it.
0: But what, you must have had suspicions, otherwise you wouldn't be doing such a test.
7: I think there'd been possibly something on the radio, because I've been listening to 891, 5AN, since I was a child. There must have been something on that prompted me to, I'll just check that. And
0: there you go.
7: And surprise, well, all right.
0: I love that you've been listening so long, you still call it 5AN. Thank you, Jim.
7: Oh, heavens, yes. Yes, that's right. Well, just, you know, within sight of where I live here is the 5 Seal radio mast.
0: Right.
7: Over at Pimpala. So, you know, that's been there before I moved here, and I moved to here in 1958.
0: It's so good to have you listening, Jim. Listening with such clarity as well, with both ears on. Jim in Onkaparinga Hills. This is 891 ABC Adelaide, South Australia and Broken Hill. Karen is from Andrews Farm. You've got a question for Lauren. Go ahead, Karen.
10: I do. Good afternoon, ladies. Just wondering, my husband has had ear surgery, so he's almost deaf in one ear. His specialist has said that he would be able to get a cochlear implant. However, he wears caps constantly for work and the cochlear implant is right on the hat line. And he was also saying that they're going to look at getting smaller cochlear implants. Do you know if that's a thing as yet or if there's any other options for him?
0: Lauren?
9: Cochlear implants aren't technically, I don't work in that space myself, but they already have gotten a bit smaller over the last, say, 3 or 4 years.
0: Right.
9: Previously, you would wear like quite a large earpiece behind, sort of on top and behind your ear, and you can now get more of a disc. I don't know how big I could describe it, maybe like a bit bigger than a 50 cent piece,
0: okay.
9: But thickish, and the disc just sits on like slightly above your ear, and you don't have to have anything sort of going down into your ear canal. So I was pretty impressed when they brought those out. They

0: They certainly are a step up in like size and comfort for people who need a cochlear implant. But yeah, I'm not. Obviously, technology continues to come along, and they will get smaller and more. I'm not across the tech, you know, the research and development of cochlear implants myself.
1: Well, I've got another question for you on zero. Oh, no, I think that's dropped out actually. If you want to give me a call, you can on 1-300-222-891. This text from Hannah. Can you please ask your guest if hearing aids can make a difference for industrial hearing loss at all? Says Hannah.
0: They can make a difference from the point of view of, you know, they will help you hear better. You know, like, so you've got industrial hearing loss, you're missing frequencies, not hearing, speech and communication. So certainly we have a lot of people coming through WorkCover who have hearing aids, and you know, that's they need them, and that's what gets them through. So yes, definitely hearing aids are great for people who have industrial hearing loss. But in terms of preserving the hearing that you have left and not making your hearing loss worse, if you're still exposed to the loud noise, that's hearing, you know, you need to get yourself some good hearing protection.
1: Another question from Richard. Would hearing aids help someone with unilateral Eustachian tube dysfunction or fluid in tubes with moderate tinnitus?
0: Yes, I would go to an ear, nose, and throat specialist first, and get all like medically checked and see whether there's anything that an ENT surgeon can do, like maybe a grommet, which is a little tube that goes through your eardrum and allows your eardrum to the area behind your eardrum to stay aerated and fluid not build up. But if you have a chronic middle ear condition and the ENT has advised that there's nothing they can do, we definitely fit hearing aids for people to help them hear better.
1: Gosh, I hate the word grommet, Lauren. Isn't it? It's just, I know it's got its purpose, but it's just such a grommet. It sounds dirty. And we
0: I've
1: don't want
0: never
1: these
0: thought of
1: things.
0: it like that.
1: Okay, just me. It's just me that doesn't like the word grommet. Interestingly, and you might be able to elaborate on this, one of my children saw an audiologist and she could understand things better on one ear over another. So when you gave her a question on one ear, she could actually interpret it and answer it better than she could the other. So that's so fascinating that your ears will convey the information to your brain in different ways.
0: Is that so? She had good hearing in both ears?
1: Yeah, she had, well,
0: Yeah.
1: one was slightly better than the other, but she understood better on one side than the other.
0: Yeah, so that sounds like an auditory processing thing.
1: Yeah.
0: Yeah, a little quirk with her ability to process sounds through one ear than the other. Yeah, so that.
1: So fascinating to me. And then they said, so always put her at the left side of the classroom. Okay. It was a
0: There you
1: good piece
0: go.
1: of advice.
0: I wonder if she was retested, if that could your auditory, your brain, you know, develops as we age, and sometimes children grow out of that sort of thing. So potentially, if she was retested, whether the other ears caught up.
1: That's a really good idea, actually, Lauren. I should do that rather than demanding she's always sitting on the left side of the classroom. So good to speak to you. Thank you for being so generous with your time today.
0: No worries, it's been a pleasure.
1: Bye-bye. Annette from Seacombe Gardens called to say, my husband needs hearing aids. He cannot hear me when I talk, says Annette. Jane says, whilst many people have great success with hearing aids, and that is great, they don't suit everyone, and it can be a very long, arduous, and frustrating process to get them adjusted and working correctly. Someone in my life has struggled for years, and it's awful, says Jane. Another one says, if anyone knows how to get my 77-year-old husband to wear hearing aids, I would be grateful and not have to repeat myself constantly, says Louise. Well, I reckon that argument you heard on 891 Breakfast, that it's actually the World Health Organization has said wearing your hearing aids and protecting your hearing and having good hearing can ward off dementia and cognitive decline. I think that's a pretty good argument. That might just be enough. Give it a go, see what happens. 5 minutes away from the latest in the news, and I do have a big red beanie to give away. I want you to be creative with Barnaby Joyce and his interaction with his dog.
2: Sit down! Sorry, it's a dog.
1: take a movie name, a book title,

0: and make it about this particular moment. Darren's in Strathalbyn. Hello, Darren. Have a crack. What would you suggest?
1: Disney's latest release, starring Barnaby Joyce. Dr. Doodle talking with animals.
0: But all he ever says is, "Sit out, shut up." I love it, Darren. Thank you. Jace is from Mundunda. Hello, Jace.
2: G'day. How you going?
0: Did I pronounce Mundura. That even close to being correct?
2: No, Mundura.
0: Mundura. Thank you very much, Jace. Give it to me. What do you reckon?
2: I came up with, because you've been talking about big red beanies all week, so I said Clifford and his big red master.
0: Oh, that's great. What a good play on words there, Jace. Thank you. See ya.
2: No worries. See ya.
0: Bye-bye. This one says Mad Joyce, the porch warrior, instead of Mad Max, the road warrior. And in fact, stay listening, because if the sound of throbbing V8s roaring across the wastelands gets your valves pumping like they did in Mad Max the Road Warrior, boy, do we have a treat for you just before the 3 p.m. news. So stay with me for that. This one says, Big Red Beanie, creative name entry based on Harper Lee's To Kill a Mockingbird. To Kill a Mockingbark takes me back to studying this book in Year 10 English. Jordan and Golden Grove, lovely to hear from you. Another one says, Barnaby Joyce, Master and Commander, The Far Side of the World. Peter Weir film starring Russell Crowe based on a long-running book series. Another one, Terminator 7, the Dog Bark. Sorry, Terminator 7, The Dog Barks Back, featuring WWE legend Big Bad Barnaby and Australia's favourite fighting dog, the New England Mauler, streaming worldwide this December 1st. I like this too. Joe Dolce, sit down, shut up your face. Very, it's kind of perfect, really. Thank you. Paula's listening in Mount Barker. Take it away, Paula. What's your suggestion?
3: Hi. Well, apparently there's a movie called Lassie and the Spirit of Thunder. So
0: yes.
3: I thought that we wouldn't even need to change that title.
0: Indeed.
3: Or just simply Lassie, sit down.
0: Lassie.
4: I think, sit down. Sorry. It's a dog.
0: Paula. Works perfectly, Paula. Thank you.
3: Thank you.
0: Everyone who has a go at changing a book name, movie name, TV show, whatever it is, into something to reflect that moment with Barnaby and his dog is in the running for one big red beanie. Barnaby Joyce, gone with the woof, says this this one. Kath at Northfield says, Barnaby-inspired book or movie, eat, pray, sit down! Very good. Louise in Woodcroft says, Barnaby's brilliant career starring his dog. This one, Mustard Dogs with Barnaby on ABC TV, says Rob in Mount Gambier. These are all fantastic. Please keep them coming. And we will be deciding a winner. Actually, Andrew's from the Hills is going to have a crack as well. Hello, Andrew.
5: Yeah, hello. Yeah, my suggestion is a book title, The Politician Who Barked, and with the subtitle, Lessons in Leadership from a Very Patient Dog.
0: That's very good. Oh, this is going to be hard. This will be so hard to choose. I'm going to need people to help. If you've heard one so far that you think is a clear winner, let me know. And there's a few more coming. The Joyce of Owning a Dog, says this text. Barnaby Joyce, The Unbearable Lightness of Being a Bleephead. That's a book and a film. Let me know which one you like the best. 0467 922 891. My phone number, 1300 222 891. Now, after the news, we know that getting a leg up in life can be hard, especially if you're at the beginning of a new career. And when it's a career like filmmaking, that leg up can almost be invaluable. We're going to find out about the new crop of South Australian filmmakers who have been selected, chosen, to work with the South Australian Film Corporation, which includes their film premiering at the Adelaide Film Festival in a couple of years. So you will be on the ground floor of potentially very, very famous movies and their creators. That's right after the news. So too is your song quiz. And I will give you another chance, the traditional way to win the Big Red Beanie, and that is the Everything Adelaide quiz. Simple question. So stay with me. A lot is coming up in the next hour.
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7: this Code Blue is about providing more support for the people who most need us.

0: ABC News with Isabel Damon. Good afternoon. Origin Energy says it doesn't believe a security breach has impacted customers' credit card data or bank details. The company announced earlier today that it's investigating a breach. It says investigations into the incident are occurring as a matter of urgency, and Origin will provide further updates as appropriate. It's acknowledged the impact and uncertainty on customers and says it's notified the Australian Cybersecurity Centre and Australian Federal Police. The state government says it's working with an Australian renewable fuel company to find land to build a new methanol to jet fuel facility. It's part of a $92 million project, partly funded by the federal government, to make Australian-made jet fuel from forest waste like sawdust and wood chips. The facility, expected to be online by 2031, could produce about 140 megalitres of sustainable aviation fuel each year. Premier Peter Malinauskas says a key location being considered is in close proximity to the Osborne precinct.
1: This is using our fibre from the southeast, trees being grown in and around Mount Gambier, combining it with our renewable energy to produce sustainable aviation fuel here in South Australia, fueling long-term jobs.
0: The chief executive of the SANFL says no decision has been reached on the future of its reserves competition as part of its strategic review. Chief executive Darren Chandler says the review's looking at a range of matters like competition structure, opportunities for talented players and growth in participation. He's told 891 ABC Adelaide that where the reserves competition sits within the overall competition structure is being explored.
2: And that's something that we've discussed with the clubs. We're taking on feedback, and then over the next period of time, the Commission will consider all that and make a decision.
0: The president of the South Adelaide Football Club, Jeff Bain, says the club's concerned and will discuss them with the league early next week.
3: Developing the culture in the club, the logistics of players flowing back and forth from local clubs back to South Adelaide in our case, the level of coaching, the style of game played, and all those sorts of things need to be taken into consideration.
0: A senior Labor frontbencher minister says an Australian-born doctor who went to Syria to join the Islamic State group can rot in jail. The Australian newspaper is reporting presumed dead doctor Tariq Kamle, known as Dr. Jihad, is one of 13 Australian men imprisoned in an Iraqi jail hoping to return home. While the government hasn't confirmed his status, it's warning some will face the full force of the law. Minister Claire O'Neill says he's not wanted back in Australia.
4: How someone who's a trained medical professional, who's trained to help people stay alive, ends up in a death cult, I simply cannot imagine. As far as I'm concerned, that person can rot in jail.
0: Washington has confirmed that a third US service member has died following an Iranian attack on a US military base in Jordan on Friday. John O'Wakely reports.
5: The confirmation brings the total death toll of US service members in the war in Iran to 18. The news came as U.S. Central Command announced it had completed the 11th straight night of attacks on Iran, with local media reporting explosions in the northwest and air defense engagements throughout the capital, Tehran. There were also conflicting media reports of explosions in the south near the Strait of Hormuz. Meanwhile, at least three tankers bound for Asia loaded with Saudi crude oil have made U-turns in the Red Sea following a warning from Yemen's Iran-aligned Houthis. Earlier this week, the Houthis declared a naval blockade against its northern neighbour for what it says is an unjust and oppressive siege imposed on Yemen by Saudi Arabia.
0: Former Socceroos captain Paul Waite has announced he's been diagnosed with probable chronic traumatic encephalopathy, which has been linked to repeated head knocks and injuries. He says he received an initial suspected diagnosis of the neurodegenerative brain disease, known as CTE, in 2024 after suffering neurological symptoms. The 64-year-old underwent tests and specialist evaluation and says his diagnosis was upgraded from suspected to probable late last year. However, the condition can only be confirmed after death. South Australia's weather now. Isolated showers extending through the agricultural districts, mostly contracting to coastal areas this evening. Port Lincoln 15, a possible shower. Port Pirie 17, a possible shower. Renmark 18, mostly sunny. Mount Gambier 14 in showers. Adelaide a top of 15 with showers today. It's currently around 14 degrees. Tomorrow a top of

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3: What about Afghanis when they come here, obviously from a different background? What do they say to you when they make Australia home?
4: Really, the Afghani community compare life with where they come from normally. Yeah? The safety, stability, rule of law, healthcare, education, everything. And I think that is some of the main reasons.
2: Joe Laverty.
3: Your chance to win a Big Red Beanie is in the next hour. The two chances, we are going to give away one to our creative guesses on turning what happened between, but the very public spat between Barnaby Joyce and his dog into a title of a book, a famous book. Redo it with this incident in mind, a movie, a play, whatever the case may be. And we've got some serious contenders as a winner for that. And also we will have the Everything Adelaide quiz. This has been a little bit challenging, not too challenging, but this is your chance to win a Big Red Beanie. It's happening in the next hour. And these, honestly, you can't buy these Big Red Beanies. You'll never, ever find one at an op shop. You can only win them. We only give them away for a small fraction of the year. So this is your chance to stay listening and get yourself one of those beanies. Coming up as well on 891 Afternoons, if you love the sound of a throbbing V8 roaring across the wastelands and that gets your valves pumping, boy, do we have a treat for you. This is one of the weirder stories that I'll be reporting on at my time with the ABC. I'm pretty looking forward to bringing that to you a little later. And here is your song quiz, 0.5 of a second. And again. Do you know what that is? Can you pick it? If you can, text me on 0467 922 891.
2: Live across Adelaide, South Australia and Broken Hill, this is Joe Laverty.
3: Yes, Barnaby Joyce, gone viral again, this time for yelling at his dog on ABC 7:30 with Sarah Ferguson.
5: 5 feet. Sit down! Sorry, it's a dog.
3: And people have already gotten very creative with this. I thought I'd lean into that and give you an opportunity to win a Big Red Beanie by taking this moment, turning it into art, really. Some of my favourites have been from Aaron. Could this be an opportunity for Barnaby to feature on an episode of Bluey? He'd have a whole family of dogs to yell at, says Aaron. Rose in Allgate says, Old Yeller, the 1956 book and Disney movie, except this one is about the owner, not the dog. And Joe Dolce, sit down and shut up your face. Phil's in Wyala. Hello, Phil.
6: Yeah, how you going, mate, Joe?
3: Join the competition. What do you reckon?
6: Mate, I reckon a plain and simple one would be a series, and they could call it The Canberra Vet starring Barnaby Joyce.
3: Oh, yes.
6: And the theme song would have to be Who Let the Dogs Out?
3: Perfect, perfect. And it's just Barnaby constantly doing this.
5: Sit down!
3: Good.
5: That's right. Sorry. It's a dog.
3: Phil, thank you. See ya.
6: No worries.
3: Bye-bye. So please do play along. Here's just some of the examples that we've had so far who've actually called in and spoken to us on 1300 222 891. Hang on.
7: Disney's latest release starring Barnaby Joyce, Dr. Doodle talking with animals.
3: But all he ever says is, sit down, shut up. I love it, Darren. Thank you.
8: I came up with, well, because you've been talking about Big Red Beanies all week, so I said Clifford and his Big Red Master.
3: Oh, that's great.
9: Hi. Well, apparently there's a movie called Lassie and the Spirit of Thunder. So
3: yes.
9: I thought that we wouldn't even need to change that title.
3: Indeed.
9: Or just simply Lassie, sit down.
3: Lassie.
5: 5 feet. Sit down. Sorry, it's a dog.
3: Paula, works perfectly, Paula, thank you.
10: Yeah, my suggestion is a book title, The Politician Who Barked, and with a subtitle, Lessons in Leadership from a Very Patient Dog.

0: isn't it? People have been so clever. If you've heard one that you think is a standout, let me know who is the winner. We've also got Weekend at Barnaby's, The Barking of Barking Dog of Wrath, Seeing Dog, The Barking Dog of Monte Cristo. If you've heard one that is a standout winner, get your vote in now, 0467 922 891.
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0: The Adelaide, South Australia and Broken Hill.
1: It is 10 past two. You know that trying to crack into the film industry can be tough. You don't even need to have tried to do it yourself to know that to be true. So if you can get a leg up, it can be invaluable. It can take you from editing in your bedroom, hoping that a film festival might pick up your film, to producing works that end up on streaming services. Just think of the success of SA film Lesbian Space Princess, which is now streaming on Netflix. We've been following the story since its inception, Lesbian Space Princess, and for it to be on Netflix is such a big deal, alongside an impressive festival run and international distribution. The South Australian Film Corporation's Film Lab has had a hand in the film, and co-director Leela Varghese has success. Hello. Thank you for, Leela Varghese, who has had success. And a new crop of South Australian screen creatives have just been announced to participate in the fourth iteration of the Film Lab. Here to tell you more about what Film Lab is, Rebecca Summerton, who is a mentor for this year's participants and a film producer and previous participant in the program herself. Hello.
2: Hello.
1: Nice to see you.
2: Great to be here.
1: Tell me about what you have done with Film Lab.
2: Well, as you mentioned, I'm a past participant. So about 17 years ago in the very first iteration of the program, I was fortunate enough to make a feature film called 52 Tuesdays, which launched Adelaide director Sophie Hyde's career, one at Sundance, one at Berlin, and went on to launch all of our careers and really cement our company in the Australian and global landscape. And then 17 years later, I'm privileged to be running the program with a fresh crop of three teams who are trying to make their first feature film. So the program basically, and as can be seen from its most recent iteration, this is the fourth round of its most recent iteration. And in the first one was Monolith, and the lovely Matt Vesley's here to talk about that experience. Coincidentally, Matt also helped mentor the teams this year. And then the second film was Lesbian Space Princess, which has been enormously successful and is a really fun watch for anyone who hasn't seen it.
1: I've been dying to see it. I know that it's been in cinemas and I've just never been able to make it. So knowing that it's on a streaming service is like, this is my ticket to finally being able to see it. I've heard so many good things about it. At first, when you hear the title, you go, this sounds pretty wacky. So what was it? Tell us about what makes Lesbian Space Princess such a success.
2: Well, I think that what Film Lab is trying to do, and part of the reason Lesbian Space Princess is so successful, is the program is backing talent and it's backing ideas that might not necessarily be backed by the marketplace. So they're bold ideas, unique voices by really new filmmakers. And this program aims to get behind that talent and support them to tell their stories from their very unique perspective. Lesbian Space Princess certainly does that. And it was an ambitious thing to make a feature-length animation film for the very low budget that they did. But they knocked it out of the park. It's funny, it's bold, it's a musical, it's all the things. And it's resonating with audiences worldwide. And it's by two Adelaide filmmakers.
1: Which we should be very proud of. And so what exactly does Film Lab do in the case? So when they come to you and they want to work with you, what sort of stuff are you doing behind the scenes?
2: So it's this myself and a panel of people, including the Adelaide Film Festival and the South Australian Film Corporation and Screen Australia, all receive applications from hopeful Adelaide teams, and then three are selected and they receive some development money to do a year-long process to develop their concept into a feature film script, and then to present that back to the panel, and one of them gets selected to make it, to produce it into a film.
1: And what's that like, having it produced going all the way?
2: I think it's a opportunity that's unique in the world. There's not many opportunities where new filmmakers get backed to make their first feature without the marketplace coming in and telling them that it's okay. So it's really unique, and as we've seen, can reap really massive rewards. So the part I've been involved in just recently is running a lab intensive to help help those scaffold those filmmakers to tell their stories in the best possible way.
1: This is just one of the things that makes South Australia such a great place to make films. And

0: And you as a mentor, what kind of thing are you doing?
1: Well, I'm bringing, I think, so we also had a producer called Sam Jennings from Causeway Films, and they produced Talk to Me, which most people know because it was such a big success, horror film. Mm. And Sam was also a guest speaker as part of the lab. And what she – can you repeat the question? Sorry.
0: Yes, I can. I am also perimenopausal. That's what's going on with you. And I can understand entirely. So what's your role as a mentor?
1: That's right. So I think it's about really identifying what people want to say, really getting into the – deep into the kind of specific thing that they want to say and helping them find a way to say it. And I think – bringing Sam into it, what Sam articulated really well, she said it took her decades to learn script development. It's not a skill that's easy to learn. It's you can read the books and you can learn the theory, but I think that it's one of those craft skills, like directing, that needs to be developed by doing. Mm. And so I'm bringing my years of experience in helping writers and directors articulate what they want to say onto the page and then onto the screen.
0: These are all such great stories, especially for South Australia. And creatives. You're hearing there from Rebecca Summerton, film producer and SA Film Corporation Film Lab mentor. And Matt's with you as well, Matt Vesely from the inaugural Film Lab New Voices. And you've benefited in the past yourself, Matt. So tell me how you've worked in this space.
2: Well, yes, we were. I was part of the team that made a film called Monolith, which was the, as you say, the inaugural Film Lab New Voices film from 2021. I want to say it was our lab, 2021.
0: Don't worry, I'm perimenopausal as well.
2: Yeah,
0: Matt.
2: Yeah, I'm sort of figuring that out. Yeah,
0: I understand what's going on for you.
2: 2021, and we shot that film in 2022 and released it in 2023. So we were the film prior to Lesbian Space Princess. Monolith is a low budget science fiction thriller that I directed and was written by Lucy Campbell and produced by producer Bettina Hamilton. The three of us had actually all worked with Rebecca here and her company Closer Productions as kind of. In various roles. I mean, I worked with Closer for a long time, but as an assistant and as a script developer, or Lucy was a script coordinator and Bettina was a production manager. And, you know, this was our opportunity to kind of graduate and leave our parents behind, as it were, and make our own film. And it was, you know, it's as Beck was saying, it's an incredible opportunity to just be given that trust for someone to go, well, here's the money and you can just do it. There's not when you're relying on the market, that's so competitive that it can be really tricky to find your niche and crack into it. There's obviously ways to do it, but we know how hard it is. So for us and for me, the chance to just go ahead and prove what we were made of was really kind of invaluable. And you know, Monolith had a similar kind of sort of pathway after it was produced to Lesbian Space Princess. We played international festivals and played in the cinema and streamed, and I have a US manager now, and you know, you kind of just kick starts all those things. It gets the ball rolling for you. Even though, I mean, I've been working in the industry for 10-15 years before that, and so you just need someone to kind of like give you that final push through the door, really.
0: Do you think that was the difference between working for 10-15 years and finally getting a real crack at succeeding?
2: I could feel the weight of my, you know, as emerging as I was, and as a newer kind of voice in the feature space as I was, I could feel that sort of 10 years of being around people like Beck, being around companies like Closer Productions and following Sophie Hyatt around and all the, you know, working in development, all those things. I could certainly feel that experience kind of helping me get through this first opportunity. But as you say, like, I just needed someone to say yes. And so that's what Film Lab kind of has offered to new teams here, is that opportunity to say yes, to go out and create something that, you know, Monolith's a film with one actor, and it's kind of an X-Files-y kind of sci-fi mystery with one actress on screen for the entire film. The opening of the film is 5 minutes of just sound, black. You know, it's this stuff that you'd take to the market and they'd probably tell you can't do it. So, but you get an opportunity here to go, no, this is me, this is what I want to say, this is what I want to do. And the industry does take notice of that. They're just often reticent to be the ones to let you do it. But once you do, then they're there to pay attention.
0: Well, much like Lesbian Space Princess and the idea of 5 minutes of black and just sound, they sound like pretty wacky ideas, but they've both succeeded enormously. In fact, Monolith was nominated for Best Indie Film at the 2024 Actor Awards, so, and you had your international premiere in Austin, so you believed in yourself. Rebecca believed in you as well, and I suppose sometimes that's just what you need, isn't it?
2: Yeah, absolutely. As I say, you just need that first step. It's that first foot in the door. I think what's unique about Film Lab, as Beck was saying, in South Australia, is that it's an opportunity to just back talent that has been around for a while that hasn't found that avenue. And it is more about when you're getting selected for the program. I mean, we entered the program with like 3 one-page ideas. Monolith was barely a scratch of an idea. And so they just said to us, we think you're ready. We think you've got a chance. So we're just going to back you and give you a chance to kind of prove yourself. So it wasn't even about having a tested idea to get into that lab. We developed the idea within the lab, bespoke for the lab, something that we thought would be better for the restrictions that, low budget places on it. So that's an opportunity that has fundamentally changed all of our careers, and that I just don't know where else I would have gotten it, to be honest. Mm. I've been grinding for a long time to try to get someone to let me do it. And then someone came along and said,
0: finally,
2: all right.
0: Yeah. And reaping the rewards as well. So there's a crop of new South Australian screen creatives who are getting a chance to make their films through the South Australian Film Corporation and Adelaide Film Festival and Screen Australia. So tell me about the new crop that's up and coming, Rebecca.
1: It's a really exciting group of filmmakers. We just spent an intensive 6 days together. There's 3 teams. They have 3 very different projects, which is really exciting. There's one called Portals, which is a science fiction thriller. And I won't name all the filmmakers, but they are, as Matt said, really ready for their first chance at making a feature film. They've been working in the industry, all of them, for a number of years, and we spent that week together really interrogating that idea. There's another team which have a project called The Pest, and they've all of these filmmakers have come at the industry in really different ways. I think that's the interesting thing about our industry is there are not very clearly defined pathways, particularly to be a writer or director or producer. There are ways to sort of become a crew member and work yourself up through that hierarchy, but getting your break to be a producer, writer, or director is much, much harder, and those pathways just aren't there. So all of these teams have come to this point in their careers where they want to make their first feature from very different backgrounds and very different levels of types of experience, I want to say. So the Pest are making a crime thriller, a very definitively Australian story about a man who is trying to get himself out of debt while slowly turning into a pest, as in cockroach.
0: Oh.
1: keep your eye on that one.
0: Brilliant, brilliant.
1: And the third project's called CCTV, and that's a really interesting take on modern culture of surveillance and the idea that the more we expect the world and anticipate the world to be dangerous and monstrous, the more we become dangerous and monstrous. Mm. So it's a really sort of atmospheric, creepy thriller.
0: Yeah, none of this sounds like you're going to come away having giggles.
1: No, there are
2: The Pest, you'll be giggling.
1: There's some good comedy. There's some good Aussie comedy in The Pest. But they're all fantastic projects, and I want to see them all succeed. Only one will get the funding, but hopefully those teams are, well-placed after this year of development to have feature films that they can find a way to get financed.
0: Well, it is great to see how supported young creatives in South Australia can get through to something that can be so impenetrable in other parts of Australia. Thank you so much for coming in today.
2: Thanks for having us.
0: Rebecca Summerton and Matt Vassily, Rebecca from the SA Film Corporation and a Film Lab mentor, and Matt, director, award winner, all kinds of things. Thank you so much for your time. See
1: Pleasure.
0: You later.
2: Thanks for having us.
0: 2:05 on 891 ABC Adelaide, South Australia and Broken Hill. 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
0: It's 25 past 2 on 891 ABC Adelaide, South Australia and Broken Hill. Okay, song quiz. Here we go. 0.5 of a second. Do you know what that is? Let's have some of the guesses which have come through on 0467 922 891. Hello, Adam in Belair, who reckons it might be Prince 1999. Oh my gosh. That sounds a lot like it. It is not. Is it You're the Voice, John Farnham? Oh no, I'm afraid not. Wiley thinks it might be Money by the Flying Lizards. Oh, hey, that sounds like it too. Very good. Here it is again. Do we have anyone getting it right yet, Stephen? Two people. All right. I will not be giving away another clue. If you think you can get it right, 0467 922 891. I am going to be giving you a chance in the next half hour, first of all, to win the big red beanie with the creative way, using the incident of Barnaby Joyce and his dog to recreate a famous book title, film title, movie title, whatever the case may be, but also the traditional way of how well you know South Australia, and I'll give you that chance in the next half hour as well. Oh, just going back to the SA Film Corporation's Lab Mentors, Meg says, this is so exciting. I love Australian storytellers and the movies and series they're producing. I think Aussies love a decent Australian story and really get behind it. Well, May, I just need to give this another little mention. Very shortly, we are going to be having a look at something that originated from Mad Max, which I'm really looking forward to bringing you, something that's kind of wild, actually, if I do have to say so myself. It's kind of blew us away. So if you love Mad Max,
5: shut the gate on this one, Max. Here it's the duck's guts.
6: Yeah, she's the last of the V8. She sucks nitro. Face, forehead, twin overhead, tank.
5: About the blower, yeah?
6: 600 horsepower through the wheel. With the blower.
5: With the blower.
6: Oh, it's his meanness, but the music and the bitch is born to life.
5: He's in a coma, man.
6: He loves it.
0: There is a piece of memorabilia that you can buy associated with the Mad Max world, which is, I mean, genuinely unbelievable. I'll tell you more between now and half and 3 o'clock. You're Joe Laverty on 891 ABC Adelaide, South Australia and Broken Hill.

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6: Live across Adelaide, South Australia and Broken Hill, this is Joe Laverty.
1: It's just after 2:30. We have also decided on who is winning the big red beanie with our Barnaby Joyce v his dog competition. We had, honestly, so many clever examples of reworking a song, a movie, a book title. But in the end, the winner is Joe Dolce. Sit down, shut up, or your face. So we just thought it was very clever. Very, very Barnaby Joyce.
7: Sit down! Sorry, it's a dog.
1: So, dear winner, if you were the one, so I can't see who it is, Joe, no name attached, Joe Dolce, sit down, shut up your face, give me a call, 1-300-222-891. Now for the Everything Adelaide competition, let's have a go. Steve, hello.
8: How you going, Joe?
1: I'm doing all right.
8: I listen to you all the time, mate.
1: What was that, sorry?
8: I listen to you all the time.
1: Oh, do you? Oh, thank goodness. Thank you, Steve.
8: And well, I've only got a hat.
1: You've only got a hat?
8: Not a beanie.
1: Not a beanie. Okay. All right. I really hope you win then. And it's a multiple choice. I think you've got this. I believe in you, Steve. Which South Australian artist was renowned for painting Australian landscapes? And I'll give you, do you want a multiple choice?
8: Yeah, I think I'll need it. Yeah.
1: Yeah, okay. Is it A, Hans Heisen? Is it B, Geoffrey Smart? Or is it C, Sir Ivor Helly? He also has a tunnel named after him.
8: Hans Heisen.
1: Yes! Well done. Oh, finally, you've got a hat and a beanie now, Steve.
8: I've been trying for that long, Joe.
1: For years? Have you been trying for years?
8: I wanted a mug back in the old days when they used to give out mugs.
1: Yeah.
8: Remember?
1: Yeah, I remember. The cocoa mug.
8: Yeah, that's it.
1: Have you got one of those?
8: No.
1: Oh. Now there's no chance. You can never get one. They're all done. But you finally have the big red beanie, Steve, finally.
8: Thanks very much, Joe.
1: Thank you. A very, very worthy winner there. And thank you to all of you who have played along. And Nicolay Balehearts does have two big red beanies to give away this afternoon as well. So your time to win has not come to an end yet, although I believe this is the last week we're giving them away. So if you thought, I'll give it a crack, you really don't have too much longer in order to do that.
6: This is Afternoons with Joe Laverty, 891 ABC Adelaide, South Australia and Broken Hill.
1: This is, I thought this story was actually a joke, I'll be honest. Steve found it. Sometimes Steve tells me things and I think, really? Is that really true, Steve? This one is verified and is factual. It's about our special connection to the wastelands of Mad Max World. The iconic vehicles, which you can still see still on our roads, sometimes modified to fit the look of the film. But now you can get your hands on specially made, officially licensed replica vehicles. And I suspect a few of our audience in Broken Hill will be the first in the queue. Max Arnold is from Mad Max Factory. Hello.
9: Hello, how are you?
1: What are you doing in your Mad Max Factory, Max?
9: Well, we're doing Mad Max sort of stuff, and I think you're right about Broken Hill. There's a lot of history of Mad Max in Broken Hill, and without Broken Hill, I don't know that there'd be a Mad Max today. So,
1: is your name really Max, or did you change it for because of your passion?
9: It's not. They keep calling me this, and stuck as a nickname. I don't know what what to do.
1: So, what's your birth name then? And would you prefer your birth name or Max?
9: No. Everyone calls me Max.
1: All right, Max it is. So we know that lots of hobbyists have been altering their 1973 Ford Falcon for years. What are you actually making?
9: So what we got involved with, I guess, probably close to the start of COVID, 2020, somewhere around then, was the whole original collection of vehicles were sold off at auction through Lloyd's Auctions. And they were saying that they had thousands and thousands of people wanting to buy a single car, you know, one car or another. But the whole collection ended up selling to someone who's touring them around the world, apparently, and they're all the originals. So we thought, maybe, is there a, you know, is there such a groundswell of people that would want these cars? And so we went out into Madworks world. We're very big fans. And we found that there is this unbelievable groundswell of support for Mad Max. It's not like Taylor Swift support, but it is as strong as Taylor Swift support.
1: These people are not making bracelets for each other. Let's put it that
9: right,
1: way.
9: Right, right. They're making superchargers and putting them on top of their car.
1: Oh, that's very funny.
9: Yeah, so we sort of started what we did was we went to George Miller and Doug Mitchell and said, this is what we want to do. And they've come on board and they're big fans. And so we've basically made film perfect Mad Max vehicles, powered, full of gasoline, drivable. We had one on the desert a little bit ago, maybe a few weeks ago. And we got up to almost 80 mile an hour on sand. So I don't know what that is in kilometres. So,
1: bloody fast would be my guess there, Max.
9: Yeah, exactly, exactly. They're loud, they're rough, they're exactly as they were in the movie. There is not a computer to be found anywhere, and there's no words that even have AI in them, you know. Mm. So the reality is this is really hardcore, basic muscle cars that are built to go.
1: How hard is it to get it from regular Ford Falcon to what you've just described?
9: In 2020, I would have said to you, quite easy. Today, I would say to you, it's not so easy. So lots of the building work that went into these vehicles was done by really creative mechanics and engineers that I don't know how they came up with them. It was just crazy. You know, trying to replicate it is crazy. Trying to invent it, I can't imagine how hard that was. So, look, it was fantastic. It started off as a passion project, and we've really sort of fallen in love with the whole thing. And we launched the website last night at midnight, and our first call was from the US at 2 a.m. this morning. So,
1: your second call was from Stephen Rayburn from ABC Radio.
9: That's right, yes. He was all over it, I must say, yes.
1: So you said it was 2020, it was easy, but today it's not nearly so easy. What's the difference there?
9: I think in 2020 we thought this would be easy, and we thought, yes, we can find radios like that. We can find superchargers like that. But you can't. They've stopped being built 20 years ago. So we've actually had to go back to, in some cases, the manufacturers and say, can you do a run? Do you still have the molds? Can you do? And we actually have on our website some parts that were so hard to find that we've had to rebuild them. And so we put the parts up so that people that have other cars, 73 XB Fords, that want to put, you know, that want to put a special steering wheel or a wing supercharger on it, or a radio, or the lights, or the sirens, we've had to recreate them. And we thought that might have been a quick, simple job, but it turned out to be a lot more complicated. So
1: lucky you didn't think it'd be so complicated. Otherwise, you might not have been brave enough to do it, Max.
9: I think that halfway through this journey, we probably were thinking, "What have we done here? What have we done?"
1: Max Arnold from Mad Max Factory on 891 ABC Adelaide, South Australia and Broken Hill, making officially licensed, perfect replica vehicles from Mad Max, the films. And you've said they're drivable. I mean, are they? Can you drive them to the shop, or are you only allowed to drive them in special controlled circumstances?
9: Look, I could probably answer that two ways. You could drive it to the shop, but I don't know how legal that would be.
1: Right,
9: these cars,
1: Roger,
9: are very loud, very big wheels on them. One of the vehicles that we haven't done in this production run, but is two late 50s Cadillacs joined together with two V8 engines joined together to make a V16 engine with tractor back wheels that does 100 mile an hour. And so
1: it's certainly... You're not getting down to buy milk with that bad
9: not
1: boy.
9: Not really. I'm sure that you could get a special trade plate or something to take them to an exhibition or something like that, but you wouldn't use them as a daily driver, I wouldn't have thought.
1: Well, I'm getting photos and messages coming in for you. Trucker Pete says, I snuck into the mainline drive to see Mad Max when I was 14. The end chase scene with that car is etched in my memory, says Trucker Pete. And Sean in Mount Gambier sent me a photo of his 72 Fairmont. I'll keep it like this, so, lol, says Sean, was sold new in Medindie and it is absolutely a perfect, perfect specimen of a car. Max, just from go to woe, how long does it take to create one of these modified vehicles?
9: A few months to do them, and depending on how long the backlog is, we would expect that people for this first 25 will have them under their Christmas tree for this year. However, look, depends. Sometimes people want things modified. That takes a little bit longer. And there's a lot of passion out there. What really surprised us is how passionate people are about this era, about these cars, and particularly about Mad Max. It is such a... we got a call this morning from somebody that was in the Iraq War, an American guy, and they used to go, their platoon, didn't get that name right, would go out every day and they'd come back and their goal was to come back, bring everybody home and watch Mad Max Fury Road, you know, at the end of every day.
1: Really?
9: And these things, these stories that people are starting to filter through, like you're starting to see on your
1: text chat line.
9: Sites there. It is amazing the passion that this era of cars and this particular movie franchise creates. It's fantastic. It's a joy to be a part of, to be honest.
1: Well, it's a joy to speak to you about this, Max. Thank you very much for your time. Go well. See you later.
9: Thank you.
1: Bye. You too, Max Arnold from Mad Max Factory. Go and have a look at the website if you'd like to get a clearer picture of exactly what we're talking about on 891 ABC Adelaide, South Australia and Broken Hill. Well, let's do the song quiz. What do you reckon? Time for the song quiz? Great. Okay, half a second. This is what I've got for you. Is the song... Hang on, let me find it. Is the song Video Killed the Radio Star, asked Lucy. No. Afraid not. Sometimes the mind plays tricks. You think, oh, yeah, it's exactly like that. Is this really that song, Stephen? Video kill. Okay, just a slow start. This one says, old song reflecting my age, is it Mellow Yellow by Donovan? No, it's not. You got the right idea, though. Have another listen to the clue I've given you. David in Littlehampton reckons... Oh, hang on, you've got it right. These are all the people who got it right, only three people. David in Littlehampton, Al in Pasadena, and Neil from Clare. Only three people got it right today. Congratulations, you dead set legends. It is Daryl Braithwaite, As the Days Go By. This is ABC Adelaide, South Australia and Broken Hill.

0: Well done to those who got it right today. David, Al and Neil. Good work. Taking a call from Phil in Wyala. Phil, that song is all about getting closer to the person that you love as the days go by. Does this resonate with you, Phil?
1: It really does, Jay. Because with the Mad Max story, it just reminded me, sitting there with a wife one day and I was talking about, like, she's in the burnouts and all this sort of stuff. And I said, oh, what about Mad Max? She goes, what? I said, Mad Max. She goes, I've never watched it. I'm like, are you kidding me? And now I'm confused, Jay. What should I do? Really, what should I do now?
0: Are you feeling like you're getting further away from your wife than you ever thought possible?
1: I think so.
0: You know, I think the answer, I know, I have the answer, Phil. I'm like Dr. Phil for Phil. Yep. You need to have a date night where you watch back-to-back Mad Max with popcorn and ice cream and wine.
1: And if she walks out, I can always sit there with a chihuahua. She'll watch it with me.
0: And all the wine and ice cream all by yourself.
1: yep, me and Bambi, the chihuahua.
0: Oh, lovely to hear from you, Phil. Thank you.
1: No worries.
0: See you, mate. Bye-bye.
1: See you, mate.
0: See ya. It is 10 minutes away from the latest in the news. If you're listening in the regions, it's time to go hang out with Narelle Graham.
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0: And Nikolai Balhart, are you a Mad Max fan, Nikolai?
5: What?

0: am, yeah. Not, I mean, I really enjoy it. I'm not obviously as probably as hardcore and dedicated as some fans, but no, I really do. I have enjoyed nearly all of them.
1: You're not as dedicated as Max Arnold from the Mad Max Factory, who's taking Ford Falcons and turning them into actual replicas from the movie.
0: Probably not quite that much. Right. But before my first child arrived, me and my friends, who at that point none of them had children either, I was kind of the first. And so we had a bit of that, well, this is probably going to be the last chance to get away and go on a, not you know, a boys trip. I mean, we're not particularly, but we went on a bit of a boys trip because we thought this is probably the last chance that at least I'll have for some time. And so we went to Mildura, flew to Mildura, drove up to Broken Hill, stayed there for a while, and went to Whitecliffs as well in New South Wales. But as part of that, we went to Silverton, which is where the Mad Max Museum is. And we were kind of like wandering around and having a bit of a look at things. And this was one of those little ooh moments where they had all of the kind of the run sheets what time everyone was required on set, where they had to be, what would be shot that day, and that kind of thing. And we were looking through it all, and on part of the run sheet, it had what time Mel Gibson was due on set, and the address of the hotel that he was staying at, because of course this is like years later, so it's not, it doesn't need to be private. And we were staying next door to that hotel.
1: There you go.
0: And it was like, oh, man, that's kind of cool. Like, yeah. He was, you know, that was...
1: Did it still smell like Mel Gibson?
0: No, I think that it had aired out. They've given it an air out since then. But just being able to see some of the locations where you could... Because there's all of this stuff's on the internet, right, where you can put into Google Maps or whatever it is... the locations of where certain shots were filmed, and where I think where parts of Wake in Fright were filmed as well. So it was a good little to go, oh, that's where I can, yeah, that's that bend in the road.
1: And then you
0: go back home and watch it, and yeah, it was good. It was great.
1: I got a text from Ali. Our youngest daughter's name is Madeline Maxine, middle name after my grandmother, and yes, she was born when the new Mad Max came out. There'd be more than a few people, I reckon, who have names from great movies like Mad Max. Maybe tomorrow we'll talk about where'd you get your name from, which movie, which celebrity, which
0: book.
1: That's
0: a good idea.
1: We'll write that. Stephen, that's your job.
0: Make
1: to remember
0: note.
1: That.
0: Yeah.
1: I'm perimenopausal. I will not. what's coming up on your program?
0: Well, speaking of memories and things that you may or may not have planned for, you know, you're going to be part of a really interesting part of history on Monday.
1: Oh.
0: Because while you're on air, this Oz Alert is going to go off.
1: I was thinking about that, actually.
0: Yeah, it's going to own. How are you going to deal with that, given that it overrides your phone being on silent mode?
1: Tell me what time it's going to be again.
0: 1:30.
1: Yeah, right. Don't even have a news break at that time.
0: No, but like, you play a song, I guess.
1: No, I'm
0: but
1: looking forward to that.
0: But you want to be there at the moment,
1: I was thinking
0: don't
1: I would
0: you?
1: Really love to have my phone close by, and we'll see what happens.
0: It'll be intriguing, because I'm sure straight away you'll get reports from everybody as to whether or not it worked.
1: Yes.
0: So,
1: although, will it be a problem if I have it go on my phone and it might confuse people about whether or not their own
0: phone
1: has worked? That's probably would be a bit of a problem, actually, now I think about it.
0: Maybe you need to put it in some kind of padded bag.
1: Yes, I see what you mean.
0: Anyway, logistically, you're going to have to deal with that.
1: Yes.
0: So look forward to that. But we're going to talk about it this afternoon, because all of the emergency services ministers have been meeting today, because a number of different states have gone, it's a good idea, but we've got some concerns as well. There are a number of them. Amongst them are if you've got a particularly old phone, mm-hmm. there's a worry that might not work. The language that it's going to be communicated in is only in English, which may be a language barrier for some people.
1: Okay. That does seem like a problem, yes.
0: And that it seems at the moment, at least for this test, that it doesn't interact in any way with landlines. It's only mobiles. And of course, I mean, a lot of people have mobiles, fewer people have landlines, but for some people those services are as important as anything else. That's how it's your link to the world in
1: Indeed.
0: A way. Yeah.
1: And also the whole thing is to make sure that your mobile phone can get the message.
0: Yes.
1: So if you get it, you know you can get it.
0: Yeah.
1: If you don't get it,
0: Yeah, is that
1: you don't know that you can't get it because you didn't get it, and maybe if you don't know anything about it because you're not listening to the ABC or receiving the messages, and you just continue to get slipped through the cracks.
0: Mm.
1: And so everybody else who is engaged with what the process is and has up to date phones gets it. Yes, that's fine. I'll be fine in a national emergency. But if you're for whatever reason you have no idea it's going to be happening, and you miss it. And you will not know that you have to go and sort that problem out.
0: Well, the other thing that seems to be being looked at least by some states, so Queensland is one that's looking at, is they seem to be saying, and I think maybe the ACT too, are saying, well, we've got kind of a state version of that, which we have here in South Australia as well.
1: Mm.
0: We're going to keep the state one going and the national one can come along for the ride too.
1: Right.
0: Which, I mean, I guess in an argument for redundancy, that's a good thing. It's better to get two messages than to get one or to get none, but I wonder how much communication in an emergency where something is unfolding in the moment, there's a bushfire, whatever it might be, you know, if you get the state alert saying there's a fire near you and it's going this way, and then you get another message from the Commonwealth alert and it says there's a fire and maybe doesn't have detail about which direction it's going or has information that's half an hour old or an hour old, How do you determine which one to listen to?
1: You tune immediately into the ABC.
0: Yes. Yeah.
1: That's immediately what you do.
0: Yes, of course.
1: There's also that problem of if you are hiding a phone.
0: Yes.
1: Because perhaps you are in a domestic violence situation and it's your secret burner phone.
0: Mm.
1: And you don't know about this thing happening. And suddenly your secret burner phone, you're not meant to even have a phone, according to your controlling and violent spouse. You're not even meant to have a phone, and suddenly your phone goes off. That is a world of pain.
0: Yeah.
1: A big
0: problem.
1: So
0: we're going to talk about that this afternoon as well, and what the kind of advice is if that's the situation you find yourself in.
1: Yeah.
0: Yes. So it'll be an interesting one. So we'll be talking about that. There's also concerns that now that we've seen the conflict in the Middle East really escalate once again, some oil analysts are saying, look, if this doesn't get resolved, we're back to looking at the potential for some form of rationing, maybe. And there are lots of ifs and buts and, you know, we're not there. It's very important to say, you don't need to go run out right now and fill up your tank. But that, because I kind of felt at least like I haven't heard that talk for a while, really, since we saw the initial outbreak.
1: Yeah. I roll my eyes in that moment, Nikolai, because I'm so sick of it.
0: Yeah.
1: I'm not the only one. I'm just so sick of it.
0: Yeah.
1: I just want things to be normal, please.
0: Mm.
1: And to have this conversation again, it makes you weary.
0: Yes.
1: I think.
0: Yeah.
1: Oh, okay.
0: Yeah.
1: We're still talking about that.
0: So we're going to be talking about that. Well, speaking of things that we've talked about for some time too, soft plastics.
1: Yes.
0: Kind of back. You might have noticed that at some supermarkets, an increasing number of supermarkets, it kind of started out with very small trials.
1: Yes.
0: And now some supermarkets are rolling out soft plastics collections even more.
1: Oh,
0: and
1: I love this. This makes me feel better about the
0: good
1: world. In fact, so much so I heard that they really need the soft plastics. They're churning out the recycled soft plastics at such a rate that they're begging us to take our soft plastics in.
0: The only reason I laugh is because that was the whole problem last time.
1: Yeah,
0: there was too much soft plastics. It's not a laughing matter, but it's just like, oh, geez.
1: But I'm pleased because I've been, a lot of people have been keeping all of their soft plastics all this time.
0: They've done a very own mini version of their red cycle.
1: It's all in the back shed, and they've been waiting for the moment that they can take their soft plastics back. If that's you and you have a shed full of soft plastics,
0: oh, it's about to be your Christmas. You're going to get all
1: finally,
0: your space back.
1: You're going to need to hire a trailer and put it all in the trailer and take it and go and get recycled. Let Nikolai know about it.
0: So we are going to talk about that. And again, it's almost in a weird way a parallel between the alert messaging stuff of how do you get the word out? How do you tell everybody and rebuild that confidence that, yes, it's worth saving your soft plastics. Don't send them to landfill. Here's what you do with them. Here's where they're going to go.
1: Well, actually, a supermarket is a great place to get the message out because everyone has to go there eventually. Mm-hmm. That's Nikolai Bauhartz.
2: If it's being talked about in your community.
3: In the last financial year, there were 67 emergency action notices compared to 20 in the previous financial years. These are huge numbers.
2: It's on 891 ABC Adelaide.
4: Thank you. ABC News with Isabel Damon. Good afternoon. South Australia's Premier says he supports the new AusAlert system, but says he wants to make sure it'll work effectively right across the country. The system will be tested in mobile phones across Australia this coming Monday. Devices will vibrate and play a siren-like sound for 10 seconds as a test message appears on screens. The Federal Emergency Minister has confirmed states and territories can choose to run their own warnings alongside the system when it goes live later this year. SA Premier Peter Malinauskas says the system makes sense.
5: Making sure that it's truly national so that it works effectively in regional communities is what we all want to see. And that's exactly what the Commonwealth program and trial is all about, and we're very keen to participate in it and support it where we can.
4: Authorities are advising anyone with a secret phone, like domestic violence survivors, to have their phone off or on airplane mode for 24 hours to avoid any sound. Origin Energy has confirmed a potential security breach that may have affected customers' personal data. Chelsea Hetherington reports.
6: Origin Energy says it is currently investigating a potential security incident which may involve unauthorised access to some customers' data, but it does not believe this includes customer credit card or bank details. The energy provider has acknowledged the impact of this uncertainty on customers and says its investigations are occurring as a matter of urgency. The company says it has notified the Australian Cyber Security Centre and Australian Federal Police. Origin Energy is one of Australia's leading energy retailers with more than 4.7 million customers.
4: One Nation leader Pauline Hanson is attracting condemnation for describing domestic violence as a two-way street. Political reporter Lexi Junawick has more.
7: Speaking with Brisbane radio station 4BC today, Senator Hanson said she's experienced domestic violence herself and it is wrong, but it's also a two-way street.
8: If you're not in a house where you feel safe, you feel you don't want to be there, then you shouldn't put up with it.
7: In a statement, the CEO of Women and Girls Emergency Centre, Nicole Yade, says Senator Hanson's comments are vile and shameful, and that while anyone can experience violence, the majority of domestic and family violence is perpetrated by men against women and children.
4: If you or someone you know needs help, support is available through 1-800-RESPECT. The Federal Opposition Leader says the government should pull out all the stops to prevent an Australian-born Islamic State group fighter from returning home. The Australian newspaper is reporting Dr. Tariq Kamler, known as Dr. Jihad, who was presumed dead, is one of 13 Australian men imprisoned in an Iraqi jail and hoping to return home. The government hasn't confirmed the report, but says it won't provide any assistance to the group, warning some will face the full force of the law. Angus Taylor says Labor must commit to preventing the return of the cohort to Australia.
9: ISIS is a brutal organisation, and anyone who has been part of it and has been offshore as part of it should not be coming back to our country. The Labor Party should not be rolling out the red carpet for anyone like this.
4: The state government says a facility to turn methanol into jet fuel in Adelaide could boost the local economy. The site will be part of a $92 million project, partly funded by the federal government, to make Australian-made jet fuel from forest waste like sawdust, bark and wood chips. The SA government says it's working with renewable fuels company Hammer Energy to select a location for the site, which is expected to be finished by 2031. The company's co-founder, David Stribley, says the technology has been used for years with coal.
10: We break down the carbon, let's call it the biomass, back to its molecular level, and then we build that back up into a jet fuel. Unlike traditional oil and gas, where you take a big molecule and shrink it down, we do the reverse here, where we build that up.
4: Tori Lewis has set a new Australian women's 100-metre record after breaking her own national record at an athletics meet in Slovakia. Lewis ran a time of 11.04 seconds, beating her previous record time of 11.08 seconds. It's the third separate time the 21-year-old's broken the Australian 100-metres record. Lewis also competed in and won the 200-metres event, where she ran a time of 22.66 seconds. South Australia's weather now, Port Lincoln, 15, a shower or two. Port Pirie, 17, a possible shower. Renmark, 18, mostly sunny. Mount Gambier, 14, showers. Adelaide, a top of 15 expected with showers today. It's currently around 14 degrees. Tomorrow, 14 again, a shower or two. ABC News.
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12: While questions remain about the new National Emergency Alert System, what is certain is that test sirens will sound on your phone on Monday. What you need to know on Breakfast.
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0: And brings up that bigger question about, yes, like, who controls what happens in space.
13: And this is the problem where, you know, space affects everyone. So you have a US legal framework dictating what happens in Australia when potentially there's a lot of people who don't want it in Australia, but maybe a few, and those few pay for it and germ the rules.
2: Drive.
0: Where it is 3:05. Thanks for your company for another afternoon of the program. Much to talk about. In just a moment, we'll be talking all things economics with Peter Martin. But after that, though, of course, being a Wednesday afternoon, we'll be chatting movies as well with Paul and Sputnik. They've been to see The Odyssey. It is one of the biggest box office hits. You don't hear that phrase very much anymore, do you? But a box office smash here in Australia. Maybe you're somebody that's been along to see the latest Christopher Nolan film, The Odyssey. If you have, love to know what you think about it. 0467 922 891. Of course, the phone number open to you right across the course of the afternoon as well. 1-300-222-891 is the phone number. A bit later on this afternoon too, for some time, I think people really got into the great habit of collecting soft plastics, you know, the kind of bread bags, the thin plastic bread bags and the like. A fair bit of packaging really fits into that soft plastic category. And then, of course, it all fell apart, and really the only option for so many people was to send that soft plastics into a landfill. Well, now it's kind of back. Soft plastics recycling is back. What needs to be done, though, to rebuild your trust? I mean, hearing that, do you think, great, as soon as I find out what the options are, I'll, you know, start collecting them, make a conscious effort towards recycling soft plastics? Or do you feel a little bit burned by it? Again, love to hear from you. 0467 922 891 is the text number. 3:07 is the time. Let's start with finance, though. And Peter Martin is host of podcast The Economy Stupid. Peter, good to talk to you.
14: Good day, Nikolai.
0: And you're looking at the age pension, amongst other things, but we're kind of focusing on the age pension and who can and who can't get it.
14: Yeah, look, if you're in the top 20%, you're quite likely, oddly, to get the age pension. One of the examples used by the Policy Institute of Australia, which is released an investigation with the interesting and double meaning title Home Truths. That's the topic of the show, the Home Truths. One of the examples is if you've got a $5 million house, say you were living on Sydney Harbour, mind you, there are homes, you know, worth more than that, you can get the age pension, the full pension. If, on the other hand, you are poorer and are renting and have between you a couple at $1.5 million, you won't get any pension, nothing, neither of you, not even a part pension. There's something wrong with the way we determine who gets the pension. That's what they're saying. And the title of their report, I think, Home Truths, gives it away. Also, with the way we allocate childcare spending, 40%, or rather the top 40% of earning couples who have children, get half, 50% of all of the childcare support. There is something wrong, and they've come up with suggestions.
0: And maybe we can get to some of the suggestions in a moment, but using that example of the housing, is the idea that image of the $5 million house on Sydney Harbour, you can get the age pension if you then don't have any other assets?
14: Yes. And one of the things discussed in the program is upsizing, which will become, might be a bit of a shock to people who think that the usual thing to do is for couples, as they get older and their children leave, to downsize. But if you upsize, say you move from a home that was difficult to maintain to a luxury apartment, That way you don't have enough savings in the form of super or shares or whatever, so you don't you're not tripped up by the pension assets test. You can get the pension, the full pension, part pension. A lot of people want that because of the associated health card benefits. You put all of your money into a house which is effectively, not completely, the first, it's about 270,000 of effectively, the home is not seen by the assets test. But if you had the assets outside the home, say you didn't upsize or you downsized or you lived in a more reasonable, less luxurious home, your assets would be outside it and you wouldn't get the pension.
0: Would that then...

0: existence?
1: Well, that depends on your frame of reference, Nikolai. 31,000 for a single, 45,000 combined for a couple. When you definitionally, in this case, people have homes, when you have no rent, and by the way, none of the expenses associated with going to work, which is quite a lot, right?
0: Mm-hmm.
1: When you've got none of those expenses, that's not necessarily that bad to live on. Also, of course, you can get much less than that, still get a pension and get the health card and those other benefits, even though you could be, well, certainly a lot of them are, in the top 20% of earners. You could be in the top few percent, not of earners, of wealth.
0: Mm-hmm. So is the question that's being looked at, or part of the question that's being looked at then, is that kind of an acceptable thing across the community and across society?
1: And there is no answer to that question.
0: Yeah.
1: That is to say, it's one of those questions, it depends on what you think is right. And the question that we debate with the Policy Institute Australia and a member of the government's retirement incomes review that, looked at needs in retirement. The question we debate is what sort of country we want to be. Now, both of our guests characterised the sort of country we were, which we had one of the most targeted system of payments, call it welfare, if you like, one of the most targeted systems in the world and much lower tax rates than countries which had universal payments. Denmark stands out for giving everyone everything. New Zealand gives everyone everything to a large extent there. The kind of country we were, they call a country with the attitude of the fair go. That is to say, we help those who need it. Now, there is another model. It happens in Europe mainly, and it's the universal welfare all round. And there are arguments for that. That's what we do for school education. Everyone gets it almost for free, right? Apart from those annoying notes about excursions and books and things. Hospital care, you get it for free. I mean, you could upgrade to something if you wanted to, but everyone gets it for free, no matter how wealthy they are. So we have precedents for both. Certainly our unemployment benefits and student allowances are so tightly means tested as to be verging on cruel. So we have a precedent for very tight targeting, and we have a precedent for universal. What's happened with the pension is the system we had for the pension sort of used to work. If you remember back to the old days, Nikolai, everyone's home was worth about the same. You didn't have these extremes.
0: Mm.
1: And homes were worth a lot less. So it wasn't as, it didn't result in the severe anomalies that is happening now. And then we've added childcare onto it. So childcare benefits, childcare subsidy, which is huge for a family with a full-time child, it's $30,000 per year. It's big. All but the top, about 2 or 3% of households are eligible for it. The means test for that, you can be a couple or a single, if there's only one of you earning, with $500,000 and you still get childcare support. So what they're suggesting with that is increasing the amount of childcare support, but cutting about half of the people off it by having the cut-off, I think, at $250,000 for a couple.
0: Mm. 3:15 is the time on Drive on 891 ABC Adelaide. I'm speaking with Peter Martin from The Economy Stupid on Radio National. Of course, you can find it on your podcast app of choice, the ABC Listen app too. So
1: not till tomorrow.
0: Not till tomorrow.
1: This one, not till tomorrow.
0: You have to. Well, give us the sneak peek. We're very lucky.
1: I do.
0: So then, like you say, because I guess there is that almost philosophical side of, do you help those in need or does everyone get it? But is one of the things you're looking at that if you decided, and of course that is an if, but if you decided that more help should go to those in need, what mechanism

0: Mechanisms could you do that by?
1: Yes, and Policy Institute comes up with a rather novel, actually it's not completely novel, we have a version of it, but it's a much sort of more expansive version of it, a novel scheme which they've called RECS, now RECS, I think it's retirement something something. It sounds like HECS, the old student loan scheme, and there's a reason for that. It works the same way. So if you had a home worth several million dollars, these days more and more people in Adelaide have homes that are, it's not only the Sydney Harbourside. If you have a home worth that much, you can borrow against it under their scheme for a 1.5 times the pension, quite a lot, per year, get that paid to you, no questions asked. You don't only need to borrow against the home. If you have another asset, if you have shares, whatever, borrow against that. You'd even borrow against your super. You have that guaranteed income, no need to sell a house, no need to sell the shares ever until you decide to sell or until you die, but no need to do that. And you can take out this money for living expenses. So, okay, so you don't get the pension, but you'll be able to get 1.5 times the pension forever, or at least until the value of your home is used up, and then you can get the pension. Also, you can use it under their scheme, very importantly, for aged care. So what happens with savings? This is what the Retirement Income Review found. We're crazy. We don't behave rationally en masse. So when we retire, you would think that we'd saved up, working life, and we'd retire and spend the money. We keep saving. So a third of all pensioners, just pensioners, die with more money in the bank than they had when they stopped earning because they saved some of their pension. For superannuants, typically, or I'm not sure of the figures, but very often die with more money. And the reason they do that, the reason why we don't flick the switch to spending, there's a number of reasons. Some of us want to look after our children. Some of us have just got used to living frugally. The other reason is we're very scared. This is what the Retirement Income Review found of our last 5 years. Very scared. We think there will be massive costs. There mightn't be, but we save up just in case. And makes sense for an individual, doesn't make sense en masse because most of us don't have big costs at the end. And this scheme would allow the money to be used for that, which should put some minds at rest, I guess.
0: I'm not sure if I'm opening a whole other can of worms, so to speak, here, but
1: Yeah.
0: if you expand that retirement contribution scheme, does that then have the potential ramifications of flow-on effects to the next generation? Because right or wrong, I
1: Yeah.
0: think more people, the way that the next generation is likely to get into the housing market is from an inheritance from their parents.
1: Yeah, but you see, I see that, speaking personally, Nikolai, is a good thing. We did a program last week. We talked about it, which dealt with death duties. I think that the idea that, two people living next to each other, one child gets a benefit from a large inheritance and the other doesn't, gives one of them an unfair advantage in life. So personally, and I might say my own behaviour fits in with this pattern, I'd be very happy if I spent the money as I got started getting into my more advanced years, rather than amassed it, something for my child. And that, by the way, is not, although, it's widespread, it was never the aim of the government super scheme. You won't find that in the legislation. You won't find that in any of the documents. It's just something that's happened.
0: Yeah, it's kind of that, indirect consequence. Just quickly, Kirsten from Mount Barker, you've got a question? Oh, hang on a second.
2: Good.
0: Yeah, sorry, Kirsten, we've got you again. Might just get you. Sorry, Kirsten, just start again.
2: Can you hear me now?
0: Yep, gotcha.
2: Yeah. So I'm a little bit lagging because I'm listening through the app. So That happens. Anyway, what I was wondering about the pension scheme that was mentioned about that you get 1.5

0: times of your pension. Like, so I, well, I had a situation when I was it was a Howard government. Like, I couldn't live at home, and a scheme was there as a student services, a student loan of some sort, where you sacrificed half of your Aus study to get like double the amount back. Now, I've now got a master's degree, and my HECS or help debt, whatever you want to call it, is pretty much the same amount as this student loan, where I sacrificed half of my Aus study and got twice the amount back, but it was as a loan, and I had no financial literacy at that time. So I'm just wondering if there's any like similarities for what your guest is speaking about, please.
1: Kirsten, thank you very much, Peter.
2: Kirsten, there are. I suppose the key difference is that if you get a student loan, you are quite likely to live long enough. You only have to pay it back when your income rises above a certain level. You only have to start coming in back. But if your income does, you're quite likely to live long enough to have to start paying it back. That's not really the scheme for the proposed retirement income thing. And by the way, there is such a thing now. It's called the Household Equity Access Scheme. It's more limited in its scope. You can only use it for housing and so on. But you can apply now. I know people have done it. It'll take Centrelink, because they've got a backlog, a few months to work through your application. And anyone now who feels like not passing on their their estate or all of it to their children can start spending their home. Paul Keating, the former treasurer, famously said, "You can't eat your home." Well, you can, if you have a home and unmortgaged, or a section of it unmortgaged. You can do that now, and it's a good scheme. There are 19,000 people using it. They expect this one with better features to, I think, 120,000 people, a lot more people using it. But there is a scheme you can use right now. And Kirsten, it won't trouble you till you die, or won't trouble you.
1: Peter, thank you as always. Peter Parton,
2: See ya.
1: 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And thanks to Kirsten for getting in touch with us as well. 3:23 is the time. Talking movies very soon after we hear from Charles and Eddie.

Charles and Eddie with Would I Lie to You on 891 ABC Adelaide. A couple of people wanting to know more about the conversation we're just having with Peter Martin from The Economy Stupid. 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Well, you can either catch it on the ABC Listen app if you search for The Economy Stupid or in your podcast app of choice. That episode, though, we get a little sneak peek on 891, so it'll be out tomorrow if you want to find out more about the discussion we're having there about who can and can't get the age pension. Now, let's get to your A, B, or C. Which option do you want to hear this afternoon? It's up to you. Option A is from Big Country,

That's option A. Option B is from Kiki D. That's option B, I've got the music in me, and option C from Belinda Carlisle.

0: So those are your three options. A, in a big country. Big country. Option B, I've got the music in me. Kiki D. Or option C, Mad About You. Belinda Carlisle.
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5: Scene one, take one. Action.
0: And it's good to have in the studio once again Paul McCarthy and Sputnik. Good afternoon to both of you.
6: Hello, hello.
7: Hello.
0: Epic gets thrown around a lot, but does it apply to the film we're talking about this afternoon, The Odyssey?
6: Hello, Paulius and Nicolaius.
7: Sputnikius. Sputnikolas.
6: It's ridiculous.
7: Yeah. Yeah, good name for that.
0: So
7: yeah,
0: is
7: well, is it an epic? Look, oh, wow, yeah. This, you know, the old saying, bigger than Ben-Hur, you could say, bigger than The Odyssey. This has been one of the most expensive films ever made. It's already made its money back. It's only been out of about a week.
0: Wow.
7: So I think we're going to have a lot of listeners may have seen this already.
6: Oh, hang on. Your math ain't mathing.
7: Why is that?
6: Well, because I looked at this. Forbes magazine did a story on this. So it cost $250.
7: I don't get Forbes. Sorry.
6: Well, well mate.
7: Okay. Yeah.
6: In my world.
7: Go for it.
6: Cost $250 million to make.
7: Yeah.
6: $125 to market. But the break-even point by the time they pay margins to cinemas is actually $750 million.
7: Well, they probably reached that half an hour ago.
6: Probably by 6 o'clock tonight. But, yeah, they did have an open weekend that matched the budget.
7: Right, okay.
6: So.
7: Regardless.
6: Big numbers.
7: Numbers. This, of course, based on a classic Greek story. It's the original action-adventure story. That's the Odyssey we're talking about. Written down at least by a Greek poet named Homer. Okay, let's get all the Homer Simpson jokes out the way. Oh, yeah, okay.
6: I've got a fart joke later.
7: Oh, great. Look, something to look forward to there, folks. So he apparently wrote this down in the 8th century BC, around the time that the Greeks just invented their own alphabet there. So it goes back that far. And it's probably even hundreds of years older. Whether Homer exists, that's who's attributed with writing two great epics. The other one, the Iliad. This one you might in these days call a sequel. The Odyssey. It's inspired countless stories ever since. We've seen it reincarnated in so many other films. Forced to study it at school. I don't think, Sputnik, you were. Perhaps this is our age difference coming into it. Because when I said to you, do we need to give a synopsis of this?
6: Don't stop me, Ian.
7: Because everybody is going to know this story.
6: And I went,
7: and you said, yeah.
6: I said, I know the bit with the horse. Like where they hide inside the horse, and you went, oh, actually, that's not even from The Odyssey. That's from, yeah, the other thing that they bolted onto the film.
7: It does get two paragraphs in it,
6: but
7: it is.
6: I did have education. I just don't think I did whatever this would have been, history. I don't know.
7: Classical study. We used to do a thing called classical studies.
6: You probably did Latin as well, Paul. But
7: I did. But that's how long ago I went to school.
6: I feel like I've been mean to you, Paul. Sorry, I'm going to shut up and be nice.
7: Look, I don't know we need the synopsis of it, but mostly the Odyssey on the face of it is about the journey home of the Greek hero of the war against Troy, Odysseus, who's king of Ithaca. 10 years after the war, the wife and his son are starting to worry a little bit. When's dad going to come home? So through a series of flashbacks, we learn
6: which is literally what they say.
7: That's really what it is.
6: It literally says, hey, where's my dad? Yeah. And, you know, all that sort of stuff.
7: It's been 10 years since the war was over. So Odysseus, through flashbacks, we find out he's faced PTSD after the war. He's angered the gods. So on the way home, he's battling adversaries such as gods and monsters and, you know, the famous things like the Cyclops and the Sirens, and goes into Hades, all this sort of thing along the way. So we get to see this, and it's not really told in a linear fashion, so it's quite interesting. But the question is he going to get home and be able to save his wife from the 100 suitors who are hanging around waiting to cut his lunch? We've got the trailer.
8: Tell me what you remember.
9: A wife, a son.
8: And then what?
9: We won the war. Help me go home.
10: This is a household waiting for a master.
9: I want you to choose me.
8: Ithaca's king is coming back.
10: No, he's not.
8: What would he do if he came back here and find all these suitors in his house?
10: You're pining for a daddy you didn't even know.
6: Oh, and shout out to Deb, because Deb, who can't be here today, I'm sitting in for Deb. Deb cut that trailer from the trailer, and she's done an outstanding job, because the trailer's normally a lot more drawn out and hard to work out.
7: To the Odyssey.
6: Look, I think if you, yeah, unless you're living under a rock or in a cave with a cyclops, you've probably heard a lot about this film. Mm-hmm. And creatively, I'll go early and say creatively, this film is almost flawless and possibly actually flawless. Mm. Everything, you know, you didn't talk much about the cast, but it might be easier to say who isn't in the film,
7: exactly.
6: Yeah, than who is, because it's
7: incredible cast.
6: Yeah, who is off the top? Well, I don't. This is not notes, but Matt Damon is, you know, Odysseus, but then Anne Hathaway, Tom Holland, John Leguizamo, Charlize
7: Theron. The comedy
6: Theron.
7: Relief that John Leguizamo, it's sort of like a just the comedy relief.
6: Bit
7: you know,
6: of a
7: which fits in
6: court
7: really
6: jester
7: well.
6: Almost yeah, yeah. type character. You know, Travis Scott, the rapper, is in that. You know, Zendaya. Yeah, all these people
7: Robert
6: are in.
7: Robert Pattinson.
6: Oh, yes,
7: brilliant
6: of course.
7: Yep. Villain in this.
6: He's
7: brilliant.
6: Creepy, isn't he?
7: Yeah.
6: So the cast is amazing. The acting's amazing. The direction, the art direction, the, you know, the music, all those things.
7: Everything.
6: The only, and I'm sure that there'll be people listening who've seen this film, right? Sometimes we review films and they haven't quite broken yet, or they're not, you know, massive. So, but hopefully people can ring in and text in and say what they think.
0: Yep, 0467 922 891.
6: Very good. I'll probably be the only person who has some misgivings about it, and the misgivings aren't creative, because creatively it's 10 out of 10. Mm-hmm. The misgivings are, if you look at this separate to the poem that it's based on, right? It's like when we see films that are based on books or whatever, and you go, oh, how did they interpret them? Oh, there's just so much. It goes for 3 hours,
7: yeah.
6: Right? But there's so, every 5 minutes, there's a different challenge or a different creature or a different hurdle or a barrier. And I did feel like it just careened from one thing to the next, so it wasn't boring.
7: Right.
6: But I could have handled there being less in there, and for it to, you know, delve into some of those, it just felt like, oh, hang on, we're up to the bit where he's got to do this, and we're up to the bit where he's got to do. I wouldn't have hated if it had been three films.
7: Yeah, no, look, I think it was. Look, the original goes on and on and on and on, the original book.
6: A bit like I did just then.
7: Yeah, not quite as long as that, Sputnik. Look, my initial reaction when this ended was, wow, I was absolutely gobsmacked by this. Yeah. 3 hours, it just flew by.
6: Oh, yeah, it did.
7: And I could have done with even more. I don't think I'd like to see it in more films, but I actually thought one of the real strengths of this film actually was its pacing.
6: Right.
7: And it is a non-linear story. So this is actually just an amazing piece of filmmaking from Christopher Nolan. It's one of the most complex, multi-layered stories in history, and he's made an incredibly complex and multi-layered film, but somehow he's made it fresh, highly entertaining, and very accessible, I think, to everyone, that I didn't feel like it ever dragged or it ever went too fast. I just kind of felt like it was actually really well-paced, because it was like series of flashbacks here and there, and then things happening now. It kind of moved around, and I thought he did a terrific job with that.
6: We should say Christopher Nolan, obviously the filmmaker, who also did films like Memento and stuff. Yeah, well, Oppenheimer was his most recent, where he won all the Oscars.
7: Very similar in many ways. The character of Odysseus is very much like Oppenheimer, we find, as the film goes in, and it does have an anti-war message to it as well.
6: Yeah, the anti-war message is not super subtle, is it?
7: Well, maybe
6: war
7: not.
6: Is bad.
7: No, it's,
6: yeah.
7: but it's a similar thing.
6: Yeah,
7: and it's similar themes actually you see in a lot of his films too, if you actually put them together.
0: I've got some quick fire questions for you.
6: Yes,
0: if that's all right. One, given that sometimes I think it's fair to say Christopher Nolan films, particularly if it's the first time you're coming to them, can be a bit hard to follow. You know, Interstellar and even Inception, if you kind of maybe struck with
7: the complex,
0: the jumping back and forward in time, is it easy-ish to follow this story, or do you find yourself going, oh, hang on a second?
7: No, I thought it was well laid out, a lot of explanation, because it's told in flashbacks, so it's almost David Haytis, the narration.
6: Well, Paul was saying that his son has already seen it twice, and I can understand why you would see it twice. A, because there's just so much happening, you would, and it is entertaining, but I feel like if I saw it twice, I would keep up with it better. If you consider the story is he just wants to get home, that bit's easy to understand. But there were a few subtlety, you know, subplots and stuff I guess, that I was going, hang on, who was Who was that again?
7: There were so many characters. Yeah, look, I can see that. Yeah. Partly, I guess it helps because, like I said, we had to study this at school.
6: Yeah. So whereas, from an outsider's point of view, it's been done a lot of times,
7: so you know, you kind of know what's coming.
0: Yeah. And the other much more nerdy one is, did you check what version you were seeing in terms of, you know, like, there's the 35mm version, there's the seven. Obviously, you didn't say the IMAX version.
6: Because we can't in South Australia.
7: Yeah, because this is actually the first film to ever be shot entirely with an IMAX camera. And what does that mean? Well, that's just basically, it's very complex, but it's a higher resolution and the picture frames are different shapes, not just wide, but it's also high, if you can picture the old IMAX screens. Two of the biggest IMAX screens in the world actually are in Australia, Melbourne and Sydney, but sadly nothing here in Adelaide.
6: I watched it on my iPhone.
7: You watched it on iPhone.
0: As Nolan intended.
7: Look, I saw it on the biggest screen I could find out at Elizabeth at the Titan Lux, appropriately named, and it looked absolutely amazing because it's just so engrossing because the whole picture is just sort of within your eye shot the whole time.
6: But
7: it's
6: can somebody call in and say it wasn't 10 out of 10 just so that I don't feel like I'm the only person?
7: Well, I'm not going to give it 10.
0: Okay. Well, let's get to scores.
6: Oh, I don't know. It's a 3 maybe. No. Oh, look, no. Look, for me, it's probably a 9 or a 9.5. I mean, just from a film, I mean, that guy to make that film with that much going on, everything was flawless. You know, they're rowing the longboat. What did they do? They went and found a 115-foot Viking longboat and made the actors learn how to row out in the Mediterranean and filmed them throwing up for real. And you know,
7: they tried to do things as close to real as they
6: could.
7: Yeah,
6: there was no shortcuts.
7: Not a lot of obvious CGI. There is CGI, but a lot of the time they went for actual proper visual effects, a lot of great feel. Look, I reckon it's got the atmosphere of the old Hollywood films too, I was going to say. Yeah. So it recreated that as well in answer to your other question, Nikolai, did it. Is it accessible to people? But I reckon just give them a box of Oscars. Like, this is going to sweep every... hard to see what's going to beat this now. Similar, I guess, in a way to Oppenheimer, but I gave Oppenheimer 10. And this is better than Oppenheimer.
6: And you're giving.
7: Can I do a Spinal Tap?
6: Yeah,
7: a Spinal Tap.
6: I've done it before.
0: All right.
7: Yeah. 11.
0: 11 out of 10.
7: 11 out of 10. Well, this is definitely the best film I can remember seeing for a long time. Look, I don't want to hype it up.
6: I think 11 out of 10. I think that horse might have bolted.
7: I think I'm not. I think too many others have already. I believe.
6: No, 11's good.
7: Although there is a lot of internet hate for this.
6: Can I tell you what some of the comments on the YouTube trailer are?
0: Yes.
6: Sisyphus was cursed by the gods to watch this movie on repeat.
0: Oh, ouch.
6: 507,000 dislikes versus 63,000 likes is wild. If I saw this movie on a plane, I would still walk out.
0: Ouch.
6: I paid nothing to see the trailer and I already want my money back.
0: Well, where do you sit in that spectrum? There's a lot in there. 0467 922 891. I'd love to hear what your thoughts are if you've been to see The Odyssey. Now, we'll be talking, we've been hearing about the saga and the story behind The Odyssey in a moment. We're going to talk about swords and sandal sagas. So I look forward to one or both of you explaining that in a moment after we hear from the Skyhooks horror movie.
7: Ooh.

0: 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Keep your votes coming in for your A, B, or C as well. 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
0: Some interesting reactions to The Odyssey, or thoughts about The Odyssey as well. Margaret Ann says it was stunning. I love the Calypso scenes and the way they brought the story back and forth. It was wonderful to see a film that doesn't have CGI in it. That's what Margaret Ann says. Trucker Pete says, I've been waiting half my life for someone to make a great version of this movie. Nolan gave it a good crack, but messed up the ending and miscast it. The ending of the 97 version was better. Another person says, pity about all the American accents. And finally, Shah says, this film sounds like a whole lot of hard work just for a high-velocity action film. I think me and Cyclops here in the cave will just re-watch Speed instead.
5: Well, good on him.
6: I think the thing that we skipped over is that Christopher Nolan made a lot of, a few significant creative decisions around language. So people did say things like he referred to Odysseus as my dad, which, you know, traditionally they would have said father, although traditionally he would have said it in Greek, not in
5: that's
6: English.
5: That's right, they weren't speaking Greek.
6: Yeah. So. And I did tease that I had a Bart joke, and it was, the gods can eat my shorts, said Bart, son of Homer, was one of the comments on the trailers. And there's more Greek in the yogurt in my fridge than in this movie. So I think that's the the purist's criticism of the film is that they didn't do it the way that it's traditionally been done.
5: And I think Christopher Nolan can just shrug his shoulders and go, yeah.
6: Well, that was intentional, right?
5: Yep. That's what he's done.
0: It was a choice.
5: Yeah, it's a choice. You don't like it.
0: Well, now, speaking of choices, you've chosen to talk about swords and sandal sagas.
5: The sword and sandal,
6: I laughed when Paul said that. I thought that's a great topic.
5: Yeah,
6: I hadn't.
5: Yeah, well,
6: I didn't realise it was a whole, an official category of
5: it
6: film.
5: It is actually like a genre that refers to a certain type of films, but we're broadening this, I guess, to, you know, all those sort of films set in the Roman Greek era, you know, where often they're in togas and swords and sandals and all that sort of thing. Usually these are films that are like biblical or from the classical antiquity times. You usually
6: kick us off. Give
5: Greek
6: us an example.
5: Roman. Yeah. Look, there's millions of them. I guess the 50s craze, there are a lot of Italian films. So I kind of like spaghetti westerns. They made films about Hercules a lot. Okay. Samson, Goliath. There were a whole series of them. They were always like badly dubbed from the late 50s, early 60s. American bodybuilder Steve Reeves was in some of them. He played Hercules. I did about 19 Hercules films, a whole series of other ones as well, also about Odysseus, so they called him Ulysses. The Romans called Odysseus Ulysses. One of the ways you can really see that, these were on TV when I was a kid, but one of the ways they were reinvented was back in the early 90s, there was an Australian comedy group called Double Take, and they took an old Hercules film.
6: When did they redub
5: And they used to redub it live.
6: Yes.
5: They redubbed it live, and it was a bit like, you know, how the Late Show did Barge Ass in the olden days, and that they dubbed it live, and they made a film about it called Hercules Returns. So you can actually watch this. It's sort of the plot is the film arrives with a, you know, Italian subplot, so the projectionist and the other staff have to do the voices, which they do. So you get to get, it's been captured on film that you can watch. It's called Hercules Returns. One of the bonus features on the Blu-ray is you get the original film that it's based on, so you can see just how cheesy some of these films were.
6: Well, you've started exactly where I would have started, which is as a kidlet, and some of these films, I must have been really young, but it was all the Jason and the Argonauts and Sinbad's Voyages, and it was that old stop motion type animation.
5: Ray Harryhausen was the animator.
6: And I was just completely mesmerized. You know, that was when, you know, they'd play a film on a Saturday or a Sunday afternoon on Channel 10 or whatever it was.
5: Jason and the Argonauts, in fact, Christopher Nolan mentioned in interviews that, you know, it was an inspiration for The Odyssey. They were great special effects at the time. They're a bit cheesy if you watch today. Tom Hanks famously called Jason and the Argonauts Nort's the greatest film ever made.
6: Oh, really?
5: When he presented an award to Ray Harryhausen at the Oscars years ago. But yeah, those sort of films too, they're in that category we're looking for.
0: And love your suggestions as well, 0467922891. Or you can give us a call. Trucker Pete's with us. You've got a couple of examples for us, Trucker Pete.
7: Oh, g'day, Nikolai. G'day, team.
5: Hello.
7: I love this genre. Ever since I studied classics at Unley High in 1981, my top three would be number three, Spartacus with Kirk Douglas, number two, Troy, and number one would be Gladiator.
0: Was it hard to decide on that order, Trucker Pete?
7: Yes, very hard. I could swap them around. You could just mix and match any of those three. They're all brilliant movies.
6: Now, Trucker Pete, was it you that said that sent in a message saying that you thought it was miscast?
7: Yes.
6: Was there a specific role or more than one?
7: I didn't like Tom Holland as Telemachus and Matt Damon. I reckon Sean Bean was much better Odysseus in the movie Troy. Right. I mean, he's supposed to be really wise and cunning and wily and. It just didn't work for you. Even that end battle, like what's with digging a hole in the roof and throwing swords down?
5: Spoiler.
6: We're dump button.
7: That's not a spoiler.
5: But Truck Pete, when you're talking about Troy being one of your favourite films too, so you're talking about the recent one with Brad Pitt. Now, interestingly, Christopher Nolan was originally down to direct that. And he didn't. He went and did Batman Returns instead. So maybe he could have made it back then.
7: Yeah. Well, that's, by the way, just one thing. Speaking of Batman, I mean, the Agamemnon outfit just looked like, he looked like Batman. I mean, it was just ridiculous.
6: I've heard a few comments of that nature.
0: Trucker Pete, thank you. A number of suggestions. Questions. People wondering, does Life of Brian count?
5: I had that on my list.
0: Okay, good. It's part of the list.
6: Well, if Life of Brian counts, I'm going to do History of the World Part 1, the Mel Brooks film, which was a parody of all these sorts of movies.
0: Dave suggested that too on the text line. Any other last ones you want
5: to sneak in? There are a lot of comedies. You know, like I was thinking one of the first films I saw when I was a kid, Up Pompeii with Frankie Howard set back then. Mm. And a funny thing happened on the way to the Forum. What a cast. Zero Mostel, Phil Silvers, Michael Crawford and Buster Keaton, a film that had Frank Spencer and Buster Keaton in it together.
0: Mm. And on the text line as well, Wayne from Everfall Park says 300, another nomination.
6: Oh, yes.
0: Any last ones you want to work on?
6: Oh, look, I'll throw in Braveheart just to kind of mix up the geographical locations. They were still sandals and swords. And another one, 1968, See You Later, Gladiator with Daffy Duck and Speedy Gonzales.
0: Good to end on a very serious note.
6: You know me.
5: Thanks, Sputnik.
0: Sputnik, Paul, thank you so much.
5: See you.
0: Sputnik and Paul McCarthy, our movie reviewers. Happy to keep a few more of your suggestions coming through for you for your favourite sword and sandal sagas. 6 to 4 is the time.
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0: And thank you for all of your votes for your A, B or C. The winner this afternoon, taking it out, this is Big Country.

0: That is the winner of Your A, B or C beating I've Got the Music in Me by Kiki D and Mad About You by Belinda Carlisle. That, of course, is In a Big Country by Big Country. And thank you for all of your votes. Now, it's almost time for the news at 4 o'clock. After that, if you're somebody that has been holding on to the soft plastics that you've collected, you've probably been doing so for holding on to them for some time now, if that is you, but you know, if you've got a shed or something, you can just pop them away. Well, there may be some good news for you on the way, because that recycling scheme has now, in a sense, once again expanded across the state. You'll remember it was something that a lot of people were doing, you know, trying to do their own little bit for the environment and stopping those bread bags and the like heading to landfill, but going towards recycling instead. Well, now the scheme that fell over is back. So what do you need to know about how you can do it? And I'd love to know whether you'll jump straight back into it, or have you been burned a little and you kind of want to know a bit more about, well, is this actually going to work this time around? It also appears there's another potential security incident today with Origin. So if you're with Origin Energy, you'll want to keep hearing after the news about that.
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0: ABC News with Isabel Damon. Good afternoon. Origin Energy has confirmed a potential security breach that may have affected customers' personal data. Chelsea Hetherington reports.
1: Origin Energy says it is currently investigating a potential security incident which may involve unauthorised access to some customers' data, but it does not believe this includes customer credit card or bank details. The energy provider has acknowledged the impact of this uncertainty on customers and says its investigations are occurring as a matter of urgency. The company says it has notified the Australian Cyber Security Centre and Australian Federal Police. Origin Energy is one of Australia's leading energy retailers with more than 4.7 million customers.
0: The Federal Opposition has labelled one of Labor's key housing funds a boondoggle, arguing the government will fail to reach its target of 40,000 new social and affordable homes by mid-2029. A new report from the National Audit Office shows about 1,400 homes have been completed so far, but it forecasts the target will be met on time. Shadow Housing Minister Andrew Bragg has cast doubt, though, and criticised the government for purchasing hundreds of the new homes.
2: The government is making the housing crisis worse with more taxes and also a boondoggle fund which is going around scooping up houses that Australians could actually own themselves. That is incredible.
0: The South Australian government says it's working with an Australian renewable fuel company to find land to build a new methanol-to-jet fuel facility. It's part of a $92 million project, partly funded by the federal government, to make Australian-made jet fuel from forest waste like sawdust and wood chips. The facility, expected to be online by 2031, could produce about 140 megalitres of sustainable aviation fuel each year. Premier Peter Malinauskas says a key location being considered is close by to the Osborne precinct.
3: This is using our fibre from the southeast, trees being grown in and around Mount Gambier, combining it with our renewable energy to produce sustainable aviation fuel here in South Australia, fueling long-term jobs.
0: Hollywood actor and director Rebel Wilson has won a defamation case brought against her by the lead actor on her film The Deb. Sean Tarrick Goodwin has more.
4: Charlotte McGuinness, who starred in Rebel Wilson's directorial debut film The Deb, sued Ms. Wilson in the federal court over a series of social media posts in 2024. She claimed the Hollywood star defamed her when she accused her of recanting a complaint of sexual assault to further her own career. Ms. McGuinness denied she ever made the complaint and was seeking general and aggravated damages and damages for breach of confidence. In handing down her judgment, Justice Elizabeth Raper said Ms. McGuinness had failed to establish that the matter caused or was likely to cause serious harm. Justice Raper ordered Ms. McGuinness's application to be dismissed and that she pay Rebel Wilson's legal costs.
0: The US Secretary of State Marco Rubio says Washington is still willing to engage with Tehran despite an 11th consecutive night of US strikes on Iran. The US has also confirmed that a third service member is believed to be dead in Friday's attack on a base in Jordan, bringing the death toll to 18 US service members killed since the war began. Iranian authorities say US strikes in just the past 3 weeks have killed at least 50 people and wounded more than 500 others. Mr. Rubio has told a meeting of Southeast Asia foreign ministers that Iran is not serious about talks.
5: Once again, the United States is always committed to diplomacy. We are open-minded and always willing to engage in negotiated settlements of differences, and that remains true in the case of Iran.
0: In the AFL, defender Nick Murray will come into the Adelaide side for sick defender Mark Keane when the Crows host Collingwood at home tomorrow night. Meanwhile, Tex Walker is set to replace Darcy Fogarty, who's suspended for 3 matches. Walker will be looking to boot his 700th goal. Adelaide coach Matthew Nix says Walker is in good form.
6: A player like Tex come in with his leadership and bring that enthusiasm rather than grinding it week to week. He looks fantastic today, so we'll see.
0: South Australia's weather now. Isolated showers extending through the agricultural districts, mostly contracting to coastal areas this evening. For tomorrow, Port Lincoln 14, a shower or two. Port Pirie 15, a shower or two. Renmark 14, partly cloudy. Mount Gambier 11 degrees and showers. Adelaide down to 7 degrees overnight, but for a top of 14 with a shower or two tomorrow. Friday 15, a possible shower. Saturday 15, showers. Sunday 16, a shower or two. ABC News.
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12: Your chance to pick up a big red beanie. 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Jeff, good afternoon to you.
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13: 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Yahoo!
12: Well, there we go.
11: Drive.
12: Well, and that level of excitement no doubt will be matched by you again this afternoon because, of course, now we have two big red beanies to give away this afternoon. We haven't done that yet, so you know that at some point in the next hour and 54 minutes, you'll hear the cue to call, and when you do, get on the phone as quickly as you can, 1-300-222-891. We'll also give away a beanie on the text line as well. So if it

0: you just find yourself in one of those situations where you can't get on the phone right then and there, we will take submissions on the text line too. So as always, there'll be a multiple choice question focused around Adelaide in some shape or form. And if you get it right, a big red beanie will be on its way to you. So make sure you keep out an ear for that. In just a moment, we're going to be talking about soft plastics. Are they back? As you heard in ABC News, what seems to be some pretty concerning news about another potential customer data breach, this time with Origin Energy. This has only happened in the past hour or so, so details are still being collected on it. But given a lot of people rely on companies like that for their power, does it bring about a different level of concern? I mean, I guess you could argue it's as serious as everything else if we've seen issues with other things like Qantas Airlines as well. You know, that's pretty critical too. So we'll be discussing that. So much to talk about in sport with Mark Soderstrom as well. Australia has a new, it's kind of been described as most expensive footballer ever in the aftermath of the World Cup, and a little hint, maybe gained some of his reputation and skill right here in South Australia. And if you've been keeping an eye on the Adelaide Crows, we saw that Darcy Fogarty's been suspended for a couple of matches. I thought, gee, it feels like Crows copping a lot of suspensions over not only this season but the past few seasons. Well, someone's done the stats on not only Adelaide Crows but every AFL team, who's getting suspended and who's not getting suspended. And the results are interesting, so we'll talk about that this afternoon as well. But as I say, at 4:07, keeping a bag full of soft plastics at home became a bit of a tradition for people for a while there. And of course, the main recycling scheme fell over. Now, is it back? Troy Sincock is out and about. Troy, what have you found?
1: G'day, Nicolai. I'm at Brickworks Marketplace Shopping Centre at the moment. Woolworths has been trialling soft plastic recycling. I reported about 3 months ago about that. It was underway in Glenelg at that time. Well, this trial has now turned into an expansion of the project with stores in Findon, Fulham Gardens, Kilkenny and Westlakes and 35 other metro locations around Adelaide. In fact, in my neighbourhood, the council encourages soft plastics to be placed in the blue landfill bin. So this now gives you an alternative and allows you to be responsible for how your household contributes to landfill or not, but it will take some actions. I'm actually currently sitting on a green bench made from 98% recycled plastics, and next to that is two rectangular black plastic framed bins with a green bag inside to capture the soft plastic recycling. Someone just popped in some of their soft plastic a moment ago, and above those are yellow signs just indicating what you can recycle here. Now, if you're going to do your weekly shopping, you can bring along last week's soft plastics and pop them straight in this bin provided, and that'll be things like bread bags and muesli bar and chocolate wrappers, sandwich bags and similar soft packaging. But before you drop yours off, it is soft plastics only. So no paper bags, hard plastics or compostables. You need to make sure your soft plastics are clean and dry as well. And you want to bring only what will comfortably fit in the bin. The question is, where does it go from there? Well, Soft Plastic Stewardship Australia takes over. They collect and weigh and sort the plastic before sending it off to Australian recyclers, places like IQ Renew, Saveboard and Plastcrete, where it gets a new life as other products, things like baskets and buckets, bags, fence posts and even the bench that I'm sitting on right now. But one argument is, instead of recycling, should we be focusing on limiting our plastic consumption in the first place? But perhaps this is a bit of a gateway for that way of thinking. It's a next step in the process.
0: How full are the bins, Troy?
1: They're about half full at the moment. I'm not sure how regularly they're empty, but like I said, I just saw someone pop in their soft plastics. I get the sense that this is a new concept, so it will take a little bit of time just for the word to get out. But I think it's a matter of getting into that routine where, you know, you've done your weekly shopping the week before, you use the items, you store your soft plastics, clean them up, ready to come out for your next weekly shop when you can simply pop them in these bins and I suppose feel good about yourself being a bit more green and assisting the environment.
0: Yeah, absolutely. Is the how would you describe the signage? I mean, is it kind of, are there lots of big bright signs saying, hey, where the soft plastics are back?
1: It's kind of there if you know to look for it. It's okay. Right near the self-serve checkouts in most of these supermarkets. But once you do find it, it becomes very apparent. But yes,

0: you may have to just seek it out that first time. Once you know where it is in your local area, well, you can just get into your routine and make it happen on a weekly basis.
1: Well, make sure you give a big smile to anyone you see, Troy, putting a few soft plastics in the bin just while you're sitting there.
0: I think people just think I'm weird sitting on this green park bench next to two
1: yourself.
0: Bins, kind of like peering into them to take. They probably think I'm going to do a bit of try and make a few dollars out of it.
1: Troy, thank you so much.

0: I'm Wendy Bevan is with us as well, the CEO of Keysab. Wendy, good to talk to you this afternoon.
1: Good afternoon.
0: How exciting is it to hear that the soft plastics recycling collection points are back in a large number?
1: Yeah, it's really good. I mean, since we had REDcycle having its troubles back in November 2022, we've been waiting for the soft plastic stewardship group to come up with the next plan. So people have been carefully keeping their soft plastics at home or having to put them in landfill. So now we've seen 30 or 40 sites, Woolworths only in South Australia, now are recollecting those soft plastics, and there is a pathway for them to be recycled. So that's incredibly good news. But, I mean, I was listening to Troy as well. It's really important too that we look at our behaviour and try and avoid purchasing and buying soft plastic as much as possible. But it's really good that when we have to, there is now somewhere for it to go again.
0: What are your levels of confidence, Wendy, that we won't end up in the same situation? Because my recollection of the big challenge that REDcycle faced was that it was collecting all of these plastics but didn't really have an end market to kind of sell them onto.
1: Yeah, the really good question. And that was my understanding too, that REDcycle was collecting them, but there wasn't enough processing and remanufacturing capability for a while. So we had a lot of plastics collected, but then nowhere for them to go to be made into the next thing. And my understanding from that soft plastic stewardship program is that the recyclers that they are going to, and I know there was a few mentioned, there's been a lot of investment in making new plants to process those plastics. So, and there'll be never more eyes on them than they are now to make sure that pathway is and they have enough volume to go through, because obviously the capacity is much bigger. So I think that we can have some confidence that it's being watched, but also confidence that at the moment they haven't allowed this to start again unless they know that they've got a pathway for those plastics to be remanufactured. And then, of course, they're making quite a few things out of them. Getting a demand for the end product is another question again. You have to be able to do it and then somewhere for that to go at the end. So this is why, if we can reduce the amount that there is at the beginning, make sure there's a pathway, and then make sure there's a market at the end when it's turned into something else.
0: Because a couple of thoughts that occur to me. One is awareness, which we were kind of talking about. How do you ensure that people know that at least in some locations you can do this again? But I wonder too whether for some people there might just be a degree of needing to almost kind of rebuild a trust, because people went that extra step to try and do the right thing and might feel a little burned.
1: Well, absolutely. And that was certainly Keysab's major concern when REDcycle had its problems, because we as a community had gotten to a pattern of behaviour, and certainly the last thing we wanted was to have to lose people's confidence that there was a reason that it was worth it, not just for soft plastic but for all of our recycling, because the hard plastics that you put in your yellow-lidded bin, they are absolutely recycled, and people need to have confidence that what they're doing at home, whether it's green waste or compostable items in their green bin or recyclables into their yellow-lidded bin, they absolutely go where they're supposed to go. And we need to have confidence, because that makes us feel good about what we're doing. And then, I guess, make other choices when we go shopping to get the buy in bulk where we can reduce the plastic that comes into our house as well.
0: Wendy, stay with us, but Angela has been in touch with us from North Plimpton. Angela, you had a point you wanted to raise too?
2: Oh, most definitely. I have long thought that this whole problem with the use of soft plastics could be ameliorated in a big way if supermarkets did the right thing and stopped stocking their shelves with things covered in plastic.
0: Yeah, Angela, thank you. Wendy, that kind of echoes one of the points you were touching on earlier as well about trying to, I guess, reduce consumption in the first place. That, I guess, that happens at the individual level, but then maybe there is a question about what happens at the more kind of corporate or company level too.
1: Well, absolutely. And we have what's called product stewardship programs, where the producer of some items are responsible for the waste that they make. So whether it's taking things back to the where you've bought them, or our 10-cent containers is a product stewardship scheme where the producers have input into that material being returned. It's a really good question, and we have to look at things like design and manufacture and how far we push it up the chain. So the people who are making those goods, I guess, are encouraged or in some cases forced to make different decisions about what they, how much packaging they use. I think in some cases there's an inevitability of

0: some soft plastics, and then so then it's about minimizing it, making different choices, and then knowing what to do with them. I mean, plastic is an amazing invention. It's just we have got so much of it and we don't need it everywhere.
1: Tim on the text line too, wondering, one of the points Troy mentioned was around that, you know, if you're returning soft plastics, they have to be unsoiled. Tim's saying, you know, like if you're looking at something like a packet, a chip packet, they'll always be a little bit greasy. There might be a few crumbs. I'm not sure if you know the specifics of this case, Wendy, but I know certainly that's something we've touched on in the past of the levels of contamination, even when it comes to recycling more broadly, what goes in the yellow bin.
0: Yeah, that's exactly right. Now, a few chip crumbs in a chip packet is fine. And I guess if I was going to keep banging the drum here, I would say so you buy a big packet of chips, you don't buy the packet with the 10 small packets in, and you've already got much less plastic to start with. But yeah, a few crumbs is fine. They do get sort of washed in a way. But an incredibly dirty pizza box, for example, I know that's not plastic. If it's very soiled, it doesn't go in the recycling, it goes in the green bin. So if it's incredibly soiled, then there would be problems. But generally, if you can give it a quick rinse or something like that, then it's probably going to be fine.
1: Leon from Highgate too saying, well, maybe it would be easier to use other things entirely. Look at paper bags or look at cellulose packaging rather than soft plastics. Another part of this conversation, Wendy, too, is being, I think at least in some places around Australia, there was going to be trials to collect the soft plastics as part of the normal rubbish collection service. So you don't have to hold on to them, take them to a supermarket, pop them in those specific bins. I don't know if there's any update on whether that's feasible or not.
0: Look, there has been some. So some western suburbs have been doing trials where householders are given a separate, I think it's orange plastic bag, where they are able to put their soft plastics from their household in that bag, but only the soft plastic, and then put that in a separate bag and put it into the yellow lidded bin. So when it went to the facility, which is a materials recovery facility, they were taken out before the rest of the yellow lidded bin went on the conveyor belts. So there's been a trial of that. I believe it's still going, but there are only specific households who are doing that, and I understand that there's no more households signing up for that now. So it absolutely was a trial of a different way of collecting it, but then once it got to that facility, it would be then sent off to these same remanufacturing, reprocessing places that we've already talked about.
1: Barry from Goole was giving us a call too, 1300 222 891. Barry, you had a thought to share?
2: Yeah, I was listening to a news podcast or something about a year ago, and there was a conference with the big plastic producers working out a way to go forward. And the question basically came down to, should the producers stop producing it, or should it be the onus on the consumers to stop buying it? And the vote came back as it's on the onus for the consumers to stop buying it. So I don't know how we're going to get a top of it if the producers aren't going to stop producing it.
1: Barry, it's an interesting point, and yeah, one we've kind of touched on earlier, Wendy Bevan, around the, I guess, the power of the individual consumer and consumers collectively, and how much they can dictate what ends up on supermarket shelves.
0: Yeah, it's a really interesting question. Is that kind of push-pull between do we as consumers vote with our feet and say we're not going to buy that, and therefore that message goes back to the producers, but also the role of potentially policy or legislation to say you must manufacture packaging that's made out of recycled plastics for a start, or you must not have single-use plastic. I mean, we know in South Australia we've already banned, and other states too have banned, a number of single-use plastics where there's good alternatives. So we can do legislative change, and then we need to also look at, you know, what onus can we put on producers, and what pressure can we put on them as consumers to sort of vote with our feet and do other things.
1: Wendy Bevan, thank you so much.
0: You're welcome.
1: Wendy Bevan, the CEO of Keysab. It's 20 past four.
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1: So that was your cue to call. Jump on the phone right now, 1300 222 891, if you want a limited edition big red beanie to warm your head this winter. We've got two to give away, so get on the phone right now. 1300 222 891. This is Tom Petty.

0: Tom Petty, I Went Back Down, 891 ABC Adelaide. You're on Drive with Nikolai Bailharts. Now, for the next few days, the rest of the week indeed, we will have a beanie for someone on the text line to pick up a prize as well. So I'm going to give you the question now. So text through your answer and you'll have a chance to pick up the big red beanie as well. And then we'll get to our callers. So the question is, what was Adelaide's first seaside settlement? The three options. Option A is Semaphore. Option B is Henley Beach, and option C is Glenelg. So what was Adelaide's first seaside settlement? Option A, Semaphore. Option B, Henley Beach, or option C, Glenelg. So jump on the text line. First person through with the correct answer on that front, 0467 922 891. We'll pick up a big red beanie. All right, let's get to our callers as well, because a big red beanie to one of them too. Let's start with Matt from Colonel Light Gardens. Matt, good afternoon to you.
1: Hey, Nikolai, how you going?
0: Good. You're not too far from the coast, kind of.
1: Ish, yeah.
0: I'm being a bit liberal there, I suppose, aren't I?
1: Yeah.
0: But I'll put the question to you again. What was Adelaide's first seaside settlement? The options A, Semaphore, B, Henley Beach, or C, Glenelg. Matt, what do you think?
1: I think it's Glenelg.
0: You think correctly, Matt. Congratulations, you got a big red beanie.
1: Oh, awesome. Thank you.
0: What were your levels of confidence like? You can be honest now that you've won it.
1: What were my levels of confidence like? Pretty low.
0: Well, doesn't matter, because you got there anyway. Hang on the line, Matt. We'll grab your details.
1: Awesome.
0: Matt from Colonel Light Gardens picking up a big red beanie. 25 past four is the time.
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0: Now, as you've been hearing in ABC News, this has really just come to hand in the past few hours. Origin Energy says it's investigating a security breach that may have affected customer data. It says it's notified the Australian Cyber Security Centre and Australian Federal Police. So what do we know about this situation as we stand right now? Neil Glentworth's with us, a digital and data specialist, managing partner at Dunn Medforth as well. Neil, good afternoon to you.
3: Good afternoon, Nikolai. How are you?
0: I'm well. As I say, this has only just come through. What do we know so far about what may have happened at Origin Energy?
3: So this has been

0: unfolding over the past 24 hours when a journalist received information from a potential hacker around Origin Energy. Then the journalist informed Origin Energy. That has subsequently been verified by 50 potential records sent to the journalist. And at the moment, Origin Energy is saying that there's potential, it's looking into it. It could potentially impact 2 million of their customers, but it's still investigating. And it is a very serious hack, and it has the potential to be quite significant given the fact that this is an energy company.
1: Yeah, can you expand on that a little bit about the whether, I guess in a sense it's, I don't know, is there an argument that it's more serious given, power is such a critical asset for us all?
0: Well, absolutely. I mean, all hacks are serious and, so it's a definition here. But this fundamentally is what we know as critical infrastructure. There's laws around critical infrastructure and how it should be protected. Origin Energy is a very reputable company that is both a retailer but also a power generator. It services, north 4 million customers. But if a hack has got into the power system, that's something that needs to be understood. And rightly, Origin Energy has jumped on it and has reacted straight away by informing the right authorities so that can be isolated and looked into.
1: As I say, given this is an evolving situation, I imagine we probably don't have clarity on this at the moment. But in very much layman's terms, is there a risk that if the hackers can get in and get customer data, they could get into other parts of Origin's IT systems, which potentially could affect things like power supply, or is that a bit over the top?
0: I would very much doubt that would be possible. Okay. Most systems of this sort would be segregated. Their operational systems, known as their OT, operational technologies, opposed to their IT, their information technology, and they would be separate systems for good reason and good design. The chance of that occurring is very low, but it's the fact that an energy company has been targeted which makes this very significant.
1: From what we've heard so far, what's been reported by The Australian, as you touched on, that the sample that they received had names, addresses, emails, dates of birth, bill history and the like, that seems that it has not gone as far as things like payment details or credit card details. Does that give Origin customers maybe some sense of relief, or is it still as serious because of things like identity theft or the potential for...
0: Look, it is still serious, and you're absolutely right. They are, or the early reports talk about that there's no banking information. But a hack of this sort, in any hack, is serious because it might well be that other data is collected from other sources. And so hackers are drawing up different information sources to build a picture up of people. So any hack should be serious. Any hack should be looked into, as this one is at the moment. But banking data doesn't seem to be impacted, but having a date of birth, having an address, having your name, that's serious in itself.
1: Mm. Is there, if people are listening to this and they are an Origin customer, I mean, is there much they can or should be doing at this point in time?
0: At this time, they should monitor the Origin's website and find any news from there. I know absolutely that Origin Energy are doing everything they possibly can to isolate this. They've got experts looking into it, and they're working with federal government. So everything is being done at this moment in time to minimise the risk.
1: David from Panorama's been in touch with us. David, you're an Origin Energy customer. You've got some concerns?
2: Yes, not just for myself, but as I rang through, you'll remember that when they hiked their daily rates, and the advice was go online, sort it all out, and get a better plan. And I rang in to say, what about the people who are on the Sucedo scheme? They're aged, they're disabled, and are often digitally challenged. Now, what you've got is a data, if they have the database, as your experts pointed out, of ages and names, residents and whatever, what a bonus for those hackers out there that can target these people. You have the date of birth. Well, that will tell them that they're aged boomers. If they have the energy plan that they're on, that'll tell them that they're in the vulnerable group and less able to defend themselves. So I'm just ringing up to alert the parents and the carers of people who may be on that scheme to be on the lookout to help their parents.

0: clients, but what about those people? And I've got quite a few friends in that cohort who just are digitally literate and they don't have grandkids to help them sort it out, let alone grandkids dealing with all your financial matters. So what plans are being put in place to actually protect these vulnerable group of people? I mean, as I said, 2 weeks late, 2 weeks after that came out, what's the government done about the price increase? Have they been reaching out to help people who, oh, I'm sorry, I'm just getting
1: No,
0: quite
1: no, I understand.
0: emotional.
1: I absolutely understand your point, David. And it is a really important one. I'm grateful to you for bringing it not only to my attention, but to everyone's attention. I might actually just put it quickly back to Neil Glentworth, because Neil, you can imagine if you do have a cohort of people who maybe aren't as confident or as digitally literate, that is an understandable fear that they might be perceived as an easy target.
2: David raises a really important point here, which is about that digital divide. Vulnerable members of our community sometimes, and he rightly puts, could be digital challenged. And it's absolutely imperative that everybody is on the same journey and is supported. Now, there are a whole range of schemes, both at a state government level and also at a federal government level, to support those. Origin Energy has an obligation as well here to support. And I know, as part of any remediation, a hack process, that it will do an active outreach like all good corporations in there. But it is really, really important. And the key lesson here, and David's really highlighted it as well, is that we all have an obligation to make sure we're looking out for people that might not have the digital literacy that we are so familiar with.
1: Neil, thank you so much for your time this afternoon as well. Neil Glentworth, Digital Data Specialist, Managing Partner at Dunn Medforth as well. And thank you to David for bringing that to our attention. We'll keep the conversation going. 27 to 5 is the time. Let's get the latest news headlines now, though. Isabel Damon, good afternoon.
3: Good afternoon, Nikolai. Two men have pleaded not guilty to murdering a 72-year-old pensioner at his Woodville Gardens home in Adelaide's West before setting his body on fire. Shakubia Kamara and Yannick Nikungu today entered not guilty pleas in the Adelaide Magistrates Court to murdering Bill Frangos on November 6, 2024. Shadow Home Affairs Minister John O'Dunham is calling on the federal government to strengthen laws to keep an Islamic State group-linked cohort out of Australia from returning home. The Australian newspaper is reporting Dr. Tarek Kamle, known as Dr. Jihad, who was presumed dead, is one of 13 Australian men imprisoned in an Iraqi jail and hoping to return home. The government says it will not provide assistance to the group, but can't legally prevent a citizen from returning indefinitely. And Hollywood actor and director Rebel Wilson has been cleared of defamation against the lead actor on her film, The Deb. Charlotte McInnes sued Miss Wilson in the federal court over a series of disparaging social media posts which accused the young actor of recanting a complaint of sexual assault to further her own career. The judge found Miss McInnes had failed to establish the matter caused or was likely to cause serious harm. I'll have more news at 5 o'clock.
4: 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Traffic.
1: Dorian Tassanos from the Australian Traffic Network. Dorian, good afternoon.
5: Good afternoon, Nicolai. We've got ourselves a crash at the moment in Brompton on Torrens Road near Chief Street. Urgent telecommunications works in Evanston South on Main North Road at Hales Road has speeds at 40, affecting outbound there. Ongoing works continuing this afternoon, Clemsig Northeast Road near OG Road 40 Citybound. The same in Jepps Cross, Port Wakefield Road near White Road. Both ways, Lockleys on Henley Beach Road, inbound Mile End, James Congdon Drive near Railway Terrace, outbound Keswick on South Road, and Sled Amphora Speed Camera, Curtis Road, Andrews Farm and Osmond Terrace, Norwood.
1: Thank you, Dorian Tassato from the Australian Traffic Network. At 25 to 5 the time, let's head to the Bureau of Meteorology. Ursula Connor is Senior Forecaster on duty. Ursula, good afternoon.
6: Hi, Nikolai.
1: Had a bit of everything today. The sun's shining in the window at the moment, but of course we saw a bit of, at least some rain falling earlier in the day.
6: Yeah, that's right. We had a bit of a cold front move through the metro area sort of through the course of today. So, oh, look, a couple millimetres in the ranges, in the gauges, sorry, around the area, Patabalonga Lake down towards the south, picking up 4 millimetres. That was the most we saw sort of through the metro area. At West Terrace, we had 1.4 millimetres in the gauges, but a little bit more picking up on the hills. Mount Lofty had around 8 millimetres so far. And yeah, you're right, we had a bit of sunshine as well. We got to, in the CBD, at 15 degrees, but we're now going to see this much cooler southwesterly flow.

0: persist over the Adelaide area for the next few days. So after our pretty mild, really, last few days and especially last few evenings, we're really going to see those overnight minimums sort of back to what we'd usually expect through the middle of winter, sort of between 7 and 9 degrees for most parts, and those daytime maximums hanging in the mid-teens, Nikolai.
1: So it is really, well, pretty steady at least for the next few days.
0: Yeah, that's right. We're going to see the southwesterly winds persisting, really. So the conditions don't change too much as we move into the next few days. Some isolated showers possible sort of tomorrow and on Friday, and those temperatures not moving too far. As we move into Saturday, the winds will tend a little bit more westerly, and we could just see a bit more of a chance of showers through the metro area on Saturday before things sort of start clearing up on Sunday.
1: At the moment, though, it's still looking pretty variable. It could be almost nothing. Could be a bit in it.
0: Yeah, that's right. It's always, you know, a bit hit and miss in these southwesterly showers. You know, some places see, as we've seen today, you know, 4 or 5 millimetres. Other places don't see anything. So they're very isolated in nature, but certainly expecting those to be continuing to push on shore for the next few days.
1: Ursula, thank you.
0: Thanks, Nikolai.
1: Ursula Connor, senior forecaster on duty at the Bureau of Meteorology. A couple of your texts, a few people pretty concerned about this Origin energy breach. It's just been discussed in the past few hours. Jono says, I'm a customer of theirs. I pay them monthly, and this month they haven't been able to produce a bill for the month. I've got a pretty good idea of what it should be, but it seemed a bit unusual that they have not been able to generate a bill this month and now potentially have been hacked. Another person says Partnered Health, which has medical practices around Australia, was hacked recently as well. They got some details, not credit card, but enough information. And similarly, Julie says address, email, date of birth and phone. That's more than enough. So if you've potentially been affected, if you want to share your thoughts, 0467 922 891. And congratulations to Diane from Westlakes as well, who won today's second Big Red Beanie on the text line. Two more to give away tomorrow, so stay tuned.
2: Beneath the heat and dust lies gemstones, secrets and murder.
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1: It is 21 to 5. Mark Soderstrom's from Channel 7 Sport. Soda, good afternoon to you.
6: Ah, Nikolai, how are you, mate?
1: I'm well, and it's one of those very busy days in the sporting world, so I think we best get on with it, because one of the things that, well, you do wonder whether maybe the World Cup performance of Nestori Iraconda, that early goal, has had a bit of an effect on his next move. Reports have been that he may well become, described as Australia's most expensive footballer ever.
6: Pretty remarkable, isn't it? Obviously, he was outstanding while he was over there, and it's got a little bit of a bidding war going. There's a lot of interest in Nestori. They're talking perhaps $33 million.
1: Wow.
6: Sporting CP in Portugal seem very keen. There's a lot of other interest from Bayer Leverkusen, Everton, West Ham, Fiorentina, which is over in Italy. So it's pretty amazing, mate. He obviously is at Watford at the moment, and they'd be considering, well, what are we going to do with this bloke? Are we going to take some of the coin, because it is huge?
1: And it's, well, it sounds like he's not going to struggle to find a home, is he? I mean, if you've got that many different people trying to bid for you, yeah.
6: Yeah, it's brilliant. But it shows, obviously, what a World Cup, you know, great World Cup can do when you're on that stage. And we saw that great goal against Turkey to start things, and my Lord, hasn't it opened things up for him? So it's pretty remarkable.
1: Oh, well, speaking of remarkable, some data that appears to be, from what I can tell, collated by some dedicated sports analysts and fans, that's been going a bit crazy on the internet, is someone that's collated all of the collective games missed due to suspension per club. This is in the AFL over the past
6: yes.
1: three seasons, from highest to lowest. Drum roll, please. Right at the top, Adelaide Crows, 22 games. GWS are next at 21. Port a third at 19. Sydney
6: yep.
1: fourth. North Melbourne fifth. So only one Melbourne team in the top five. And then

0: The bottom, well, I'll give you the bottom two, Carlton with three and Collingwood with three.
1: What is going on?
0: That's the question, isn't it? Because, look, I'm going to ask a question that actually a lot of people will not like, but I guess you could argue, kind of devil's advocate, well, maybe there's a reason why clubs like Adelaide and Port Adelaide are getting more suspensions because they're breaking the rules more. But as I say, I know it's not going to be a popular point to make.
1: Well, it's pretty amazing, isn't it, when you look at that? Carlton, Collingwood, three each.
0: Three versus 22.
1: I know. Is there some sort of bizarre conspiracy going on? Are we talking that the AFL is essentially the VFL in disguise? I mean, Nicola, what are you saying?
0: I would not be bold enough to say anything, Soda, but I'm just presenting the data.
1: No, I know. and look, three games from Darcy Fogarty doesn't help either.
0: No.
1: I don't know. Is there some sort of favouritism going up? I'm sure that there'd be many interstate clubs that can jump up and down and say, well, it's not fair, but you do the crime, you do the time. It's pretty remarkable figures when you look at them like that, aren't they?
0: It just does seem like such a big disparity. I mean, I know different coaching styles, different individual playing styles. You know, maybe some teams are told or it's just kind of inferred that, you know, we're going to be a bit more aggressive and you're going to wear the risks of that maybe you go over the line from time to time and you do that. But, yeah, in a competition where you'd think maybe things would be a bit closer, it does seem like there's a lot of disparity between top and bottom there.
1: Absolutely, and particularly Collingwood, they must just play a very clean game of football, the way that they go about it. But when you get some of those bigger ones too, when there's more games involved, like those three games, it boosts things up pretty quickly. I don't know how much you can really read into it, but I'm sure there'll be plenty of people who'll be pointing the finger saying there's some interstate bias going on.
0: Now, the other piece of AFL news that grabbed my attention was, you might have heard, this was something that had been around for a couple of years, the idea of a kind of a new version of ball tracking technology. They're actually going to put sensors inside footies and that it was going to be able to to kind of make some calls clearer about, you know, if goals are touched or not and things like that. It's been scrapped.
1: Well, they'd invested around $1 million over the last few years saying, this is it. This is the bee's knees. This is the best thing since sliced bread to ensure we're going to get accuracy. And we still see it happen all the time, don't we? And it gets frustrating when you're watching and you're going, well, sometimes it's still inconclusive and so forth. But they thought that that was going to be the way that it would make it pretty clear cut, but it hasn't worked. So just quietly, it disappears. And then we're back to using the arc, using cameras, going back and forward. But, mate, there's nothing more frustrating, particularly when they take ages to go back and forward. Although, I must admit, more recently, it feels like they've been quickening up the process. But, you know, when you get those ones and then you see a goal and they run the ball back and everyone's in the centre and then they go, oh, hang on, let's check it again. No, then they've got to take it and kick it out. Like, it's frustrating. It's not a good look for the game. But obviously we want it as accurate as possible or you end up with situations like Benny Keyes a few years ago that you're probably still smarting about.
0: Well, interesting too, given that, you know, you hear, and I know they're very different worlds, but in, you know, the movie world and things like that, you get all these super high-end cameras that can capture really high frame rates and play things back in really, so that the kind of super slow-mo versus it feels like when you're watching, like if a goal's been touched or not, it's like frame back, frame forward, frame back, frame forward, before you go, Soda, one other thing. We've been talking a bit about Ken Hinckley and taking up the Tassie Devils role. Some interesting comments from the NBL coach in Tasmania, Scott Roth, who kind of had a similar role in a way to Ken Hinckley, just in terms of having to set up a club and how to win over the populace in Tasmania.
1: Hello.
0: Oh, yeah, we got you. Sorry, so that was too much.
1: I was just saying that it's a bit like at Roland Garros with the technology, you know, that Emily Maresmo was saying, well, we cannot conclusively say that the automatic and the electronic line calling is 100% accurate, so we're going to stick with our linesmen and women. It's a similar sort of scenario, isn't it? Because you would have thought in this day and age we can get it 100% correct. But we now, still can't seem to.
0: Yeah, absolutely. I think we just lost you for a sec because the other thing I was just mentioning, we touched on quickly, Soto, is Scott Roth, the NBL coach for the Jack Jumpers, has had some interesting points because there's kind of a parallel there. He helped set up the Jack Jumpers, and now, of course, Ken Hinckley is setting up the Tassie Devils.

0: Yeah, look, it's really interesting because Scott comes out of Ohio, right? So he's an American guy. He was there, so what are they, five seasons? He got there in 21 or thereabouts. They won in 24. They won the title, which was pretty quick. But what he said to Ken, and Ken's probably in a really good position to be able to do this, being a country boy from Camperdown in Western Victoria, is you've got to press the flesh. You've got to be all around Tassie. You've got to make them believe in you. You've got to be out and about in the supermarket. You've got to be at the petrol station. Yeah. You've got to be talking to people. You've got to win the hearts and minds, and they've got to believe that you're true and you want to get success in Tasmania. So Scott's done that remarkably well. And he said what had happened was some of the coaches that have gone through the AFL process to get that Devils job had actually reached out to him going, mate, what have you done? How have you been able to really, like we said, win the hearts and minds of the Tasmanians and get the Jack Jumpers to be really beloved and get some success? And that's his advice. So no doubt the role of Ken is probably very much ambassador as it is being a coach. So it'll be really interesting to see. But I think, you know, he's in good shape to be able to, he'd know that, and he's in good shape probably to be able to fulfil that role very nicely.
1: Sato, thank you so much.
0: Good on you, Nikolai. See you, mate.
1: Mark Sostrom from Channel 7 Sport. 13 to 5 is the time.
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1: Well, it is 12 to 5. Thank you for your company this hour of the program. Lynn on the text line says, Nikolai, I support Collingwood. I quite like those statistics about how many players have served suspensions and how many have not. A couple of other people a bit less complimentary of the AFL and the tribunal more broadly, saying, gee, there is a bit of a Victorian flavour to those teams that really don't have much in terms of how many matches have been charged and served of suspension over the past three seasons. I mean, when you look at 21, 22 versus 3, it is a pretty big disparity there. Now, we will keep talking about Origin Energy as well. There's this emerging story that's just taking place over the course of this afternoon. They now say they're investigating a potential customer data breach because they have revealed that a hacker has sent through a sample of 50 customer records containing quite a number of pieces of customer data, names, addresses, emails, dates of birth, phone numbers, and bill histories and the like. If you've been potentially caught up in that, a couple of people said they haven't got their bills recently, so we'll keep looking at that as well. Before that, though, if you've been down Hindley Street in the city lately, I wonder what you saw. How did it make you feel? Well, some traders are saying that the street is really increasingly becoming known for its nightlife, and it's moving more towards a feeling of neglect or being a bit unsightly. Troy Sincock is there. Troy, good afternoon.
7: G'day, Nikolai. Yes, I'm at the Morford Street end of Hindley Street, the middle of the street that stretches from Rundle Mall right through to West Terrace. There's a pub in the process of reopening here after being closed for several years, and I can see the Clone Roses and Noasis will be performing across the road later this month. But I'm actually here because of the number of massage parlours and convenience stores that are absolutely booming on this strip. Late 2022, there was an estimated 6 convenience stores on Hindley Street. Now, that number has tripled in under 4 years. The convenience stores often have very limited stock, and there are suspected links to illegal tobacco trade. In fact, there's proof of that. In the past 12 months, the government has issued 58 closure notices to CBD convenience stores over the suspected sale of illegal tobacco and vapes. Now, Imprints Booksellers, that's been a cultural cornerstone of Adelaide's West End since opening back in 1984. That's over 40 years ago. And in the store's heyday, it hosted people like Dame Joan Sutherland, Ian Rankin and Jeffrey Robertson to audiences of about 400 people at their location on Hindley Street. Longtime staff members took over the business in 2007. They sold it just 2 years ago to Amelia Eitel. I caught up with Amelia and asked her, how has the street changed?
8: So when the Mackies started it, it was just a completely different area, I think. And I know, having spoken to my neighbours, there were a lot more shops and restaurants and cafes, and just I think a different kind of energy to the street.
9: I was playing a record the other day, and I just happened to notice

0: the price tag, it said Bank Street Records. And then I cast my mind back. I must have bought that record in the 90s. There must have been a record store on Bank Street. There's certainly nothing like that down here. The bookshop really is, you know, one of the few bastions of culture.
1: Yeah. God, it would be so nice to have a record shop down this way. Yeah, look, I do feel as though I am sort of the only retail on the street. I mean, the map shop closed. That was very sad. And not having anything else to kind of drive foot traffic to a sort of a shopping area means that if people come to you, they're kind of coming out of their way specifically. But yeah, there's not much else really happening down this way, unfortunately.
0: Yeah, well, an Adelaide City Council report this month showed that there's 11 massage shops and 17 convenience stores operating in this precinct. That also includes Lee Street and Peel Street. That's even more than when I was discussing things here a year ago. So it's not like things are getting any better.
1: What I was really hoping would happen was that they would do the improvements to the street that they promised. So do the upgrades, fix the shop fronts, put in a pedestrian crossing, put some trees along to bring other businesses that would maybe bring day trade. Mm. So that was my hope for the promised street improvements that have not happened.
0: Yeah, we saw the artist's impressions and all that kind of thing. It sort of felt like change was imminent. What's happened?
1: I don't know. I honestly don't. It's very frustrating because for the last 2 years I've been told, oh, yeah, it's happening, it's happening, it's happening. We've got to wait for the election and then we'll be able to give you some more information. It's happening, it's happening. Oh, no.
0: Well, you only bought the business a couple of years ago. Yeah. So were you thinking that you would be stepping into a new Hindley Street at that time?
1: I did. You know, and so I love Adelaide so much. And that's one of the reasons why we did this, right? Because we love Adelaide. This is a bit of an institution. It's a very important part of Adelaide's history and future, I hope. And part of, you know, when we made the decision to go ahead was, well, yeah, Hindley Street's getting that facelift. There's going to be some energy and attention paid to it. But that's not happened. So that's disappointing. So
0: what does this actually look like for your business? If it continued to go this way, if the street continued to look like this, not really driving street traffic for a business like yours, what could the future look like?
1: It looks like it's in a different part of the city. That's what it looks like. Because as much as Imprints is a part of the West End, like I said, I want Imprints to have a future. And I think that future will probably have to be somewhere where there is attention being paid to the area, where there is investment, where there is foot traffic during the day, where people are actually going for experiences that are, you know, retail but also cultural. So I have to figure out where that might be.
2: And so, Troy, as part of this, you've been talking to a couple of people on the street today as well. What's happening?
3: Yes, well, look, according to the City Council earlier this year, Hindley Street recorded a 15% vacancy rate. That's the highest of the city's main streets. But I've spoken to a family business which has traded here for almost 25 years. They wouldn't speak to us on the radio. They told me because they were fearful that they would get firebombed. They were genuinely concerned about their family's safety. They said when they began here, there were only two convenience stores on the strip. When I spoke to them last year, there were even fewer than there are now. But in fact, things have become so convenient that customers don't even try and save money. They literally just walk into the closest convenience store. That impacts stores that have been here for several decades. And they claim that while there are many convenience stores, they are run by very few people. And there's communication between these owners via a messaging app. They also believe the problem is even worse than illicit tobacco, and it could extend to other illegal activity. And they also say they have observed business owners driving expensive sports cars, which they don't believe is consistent with the income that can be derived from convenience store sales.
2: Troy, thank you very much.
3: Thanks, Nikolai.
2: Troy Seacock, on site at Hindley Street. Well, West End Association President Amanda Pepe is with us as well. Amanda, thank you for your time.
4: No problems. Nice to be here.
2: What you've heard in the past few minutes, does that marry up with what you, what people bring to you about how they're feeling about Hindley Street at the moment?
4: Well, sadly, it does. Look, I think it's accumulation of many years of, you know, unaddressed issues and problems with Hindley Street. And, you know, it is a gnarly problem, as the young people today might say. It's not something that's going to be easily fixed by one or two small changes, but there are things that could be done, and should be done straight away. And, you know, some of those things you've outlined, and it just breaks my heart to hear Amelia speaking about her business, because that is just such an important part of the history of the West End. And to hear her saying that she seriously has to contemplate going to another part of the city is, you know, I feel I've only fairly recently taken on this role, but I've spent a lot of my life, you know, being part of arts and cultural organisations in the West End, and, you know, it shouldn't happen. You know, there are lots of reasons that make business hard to be in, but just the actual, you know, area you've decided to open the door in should not be one of them.
2: What do you think could be done? I know you've said there's no easy fix, but are there priorities that you think need to be looked at?
4: Well, obviously any illegality or anything that's making people feel unsafe, not being able to speak the truth about their own business needs, or feeling that they can't invite people to come and, you know, see their businesses and, you know, use their businesses, is a huge problem for everyone in Adelaide. I'll point out that Hindley Street is probably one of the most central arteries of the heart of the city. You know, if you ignore the name changes, it does run all the way from the East End as Rundle Street right through our one, you know, our famous pedestrian mall of Rundle Mall. It becomes Hindley Street at King William, but, you know, it runs then all the way through to West Terrace. So it's a really major road, and, you know, it's so different at different points along that road, and I don't see why that should be the case.
2: Does it need a big overhaul?
4: Look, I think that's probably what's stymieing any movement at all is, you know, the honest answer to that is probably yes, but, you know, to do nothing is so much worse than just to do what can be done. There must be some things, there would be some things that can be done to alleviate some of the issues that have been highlighted already by the other people you've spoken to. And as the West End Association president, you know, we are an advocacy organisation. We're obviously a volunteer organisation, but we, you know, we try to work closely with council, with AIDA. We'd love to work with state government just to see what we can do to help, you know, oil the wheels of this process. Let's get something happening. Let's get together and make this community again. We don't want to see the grittiness of the end of town disappear. That's part of West End's story. And it can be an attractive part of that story, but people should not feel unsafe.
2: Yeah, it's an important definition. Amanda, thank you so much for your time this afternoon as well. Amanda Pepe, who's the West End Association president, it's something we'll continue to keep an eye on the program, because there are a number of issues that I think have just emerged in the past few moments that we can continue to discuss. Now, it's almost time for the news at 5 o'clock. After that, in just a few days' time, really, well, Monday next week, the Oz Alert is going to be tested on mobile phones. There are concerns about, well, is it going to work for everybody? So is South Australia going to sign up? We'll talk about that after the news.
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6: infrastructure projects like the Torrens to Darlington London Way, state debt is expected to hit $53.6 billion by 2029.
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7: ABC News with Isabel Damon. Good afternoon. Two men have pleaded not guilty to the murder of a 72-year-old pensioner at his Woodville Gardens home before setting his body on fire in November 2024. Shakuba Kamara and Yannick Nakua today entered not guilty pleas in the Adelaide Magistrates Court to murdering Bill Frangos on November 6, 2024. The pairs also pleaded not guilty to the arson of Mr. Frangos's house and to destroying human remains to pervert the course of justice. Both men will be arraigned in the Supreme Court in October. A data expert says a potential data breach at one of Australia's largest energy companies could cause significant impacts for millions of customers. Origin Energy says it's investigating a security breach that may have affected customer data. The company says it's notified the Australian Cybersecurity Centre and the Australian Federal Police. Digital and data specialist Neil Glentworth has told 891 ABC Adelaide any hack should be treated seriously.
8: A hack has got into the power system. That's something that needs to be understood. And rightly, Origin Energy has jumped on it and has reacted straight away by informing the right authorities so that can be isolated and looked into.
7: South Australia's Premier says he supports the new AusAlert system, but says he wants to make sure it'll work effectively right across the country. The system will be tested in mobile phones across Australia this coming Monday. Devices will vibrate and play a siren-like sound for 10 seconds as a test message appears on screens. The Federal Emergency Minister has confirmed states and territories can choose to run their own warnings alongside the system when it goes live later this year. SA Premier Peter Malinauskas says the system makes sense.
9: Making sure that it's truly national so that it works effectively in regional communities is what we all want to see. And that's exactly what the Commonwealth program and trial is all about, and we're very keen to participate in it and support it where we can.
7: Authorities are advising anyone with a secret phone, like domestic violence survivors, to have their phone off or on airplane mode for 24 hours to avoid any sound. The Foreign Minister Penny Wong says she told her Chinese counterpart Wang Yi that Beijing's missile test earlier this month was destabilising. Here's Foreign Affairs reporter Stephen Jejets.
10: Penny Wong met Wang Yi yesterday on the sidelines of the ASEAN meeting in the Philippines. Senator Wong said she was worried the missile test would raise the risk of miscalculation and called it destabilising.
11: We have put that publicly and we have put that directly to Foreign Minister Wang Yi in my discussions yesterday.
10: Chinese state media has reported that Wang Yi told Penny Wong during the meeting that Australia shouldn't maintain double standards, seemingly a reference to US missile tests in the region.
7: A judge has ruled Hollywood star Rebel Wilson did not defame a lead actor in a film she was directing after a federal court trial. Sean Tarek Goodwin has the details.
12: Actor Charlotte McGuinness, who starred in the film The Deb, accused Rebel Wilson of defaming her in social media posts in 2024. Ms. Wilson accused Ms. McGuinness of walking back a claim of sexual harassment in exchange for career opportunities. The young actor claimed those posts damaged her reputation. Justice Elizabeth Raper found that imputation wasn't defamatory and didn't cause harm to her reputation. She found that if it had, Rebel Wilson has still proven that the claim was substantially true. Charlotte McGuinness has been ordered to pay Ms. Wilson's legal costs. Rebel Wilson posted on social media after the judgment, thanking the Australian legal system and saying she was looking forward to moving on.
7: In the AFL, defender Nick Murray will come into the Adelaide side for sick defender Mark Keane when the Crows host Collingwood at home tomorrow night. Meanwhile, Tex Walker is set to replace Darcy Fogarty, who's suspended for 3 matches. Walker will be looking to boot his 700th goal. Adelaide coach Matthew Nicks says Walker is in good form.
13: A player like Tex come in with his leadership and bring that enthusiasm rather than grinding it week to week. He looks fantastic today, so we'll see.
7: South Australia's weather now for tomorrow. Port Lincoln a top of 14 degrees with a shower or two. Port Pirie 15, a shower or two. Renmark 14, partly cloudy. Mount Gambier 11 degrees and showers. Adelaide down to 7 degrees overnight, but for a top of 14 with a shower or two tomorrow. Friday 15, a possible shower. Saturday 15, showers. ABC News.
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14: 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What you need to know on breakfast.
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15: Good afternoon. Dorian Tassado from ATM with Adelaide's latest traffic. Watch out for a crash in Brompton on Torrens Road near Chief Street. Urgent telecommunications works in Evanston South Main North Road at Hales Road. Speeds are at 40, affecting outbound there. Ongoing works continuing this afternoon. Greenfields on the Salisbury Highway near Ryans Road, 40 both ways. Same in Prospect on Churchill Road. West Beach on Brewbridge Road. And just be sure to check Kissberg, Curtis Road, Andrews Farm and Greenhill Road, Burnside.
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2: Well, it is 5 past 5. Thank you for your company this hour of the program. We'll be talking about that AusAlert test that is due to be held next week. There have been some concerns raised about just how well it will work. Obviously, that's part of the point of the test, but the concerns are large enough that some states are saying, well, we're just going to keep our own systems running as well. So how is that likely to be approached here in South Australia? We'll speak about that very soon. We're also going to talk about a phrase that you have not heard for some time, and you may think, here we go again. When I mentioned it to you, fuel rationing. It does feel like that has not really been on the table for some time since we saw the conflict in the Middle East begin earlier this year. But one person says, look, now that the ceasefire seems to largely be gone, the straits closed, the conflict's ramping up again, does that actually mean we need to start thinking about these things again, even if you don't really want to? And what does that mean for fuel prices as well? We'll be talking about that. And a bit later on this hour as well, you've probably been hearing about how hard it has been for, well, so many different people, but the creative arts not immune from that. A number of musicals, either cancelling shows or shortening runs. Someone who's created a musical here in South Australia, performed it, has now come out and said, look, this was a bit difficult to decide to talk about this publicly, but things did not go as well as I would have hoped. And what does that mean for the future of Australian stories being told? We'll talk about that later this hour as well.
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2: As I say, though, next Monday at 1:30 in the afternoon here in Adelaide, your phone is going to issue a 10-second siren. A test alert will be conducted for a new national emergency alert system called AusAlert. The idea is, you know, if there's something like a bushfire, alerts will be sent to everyone in the area's phones. Now, it is due to be rolled out later on in the year, but some states have issued a degree of concern around this. A meeting has been held today between Federal Emergency Services Ministers and their state counterparts, including South Australian Emergency Services Minister Rhiannon Pearce. Minister, good afternoon to you.
17: Good afternoon. Thanks for having me today.
2: Do you have concerns about how the new national emergency system will work? Will it work?
17: Look, we certainly have a keen interest in ensuring that it does work. We've been working really collaboratively with the federal government to do so, and it's a big part of why we participated in a trial just under a month ago, and we're prepared to support the trial that's coming up on Monday as well. Ultimately, for South Australia, we want to make sure that we get this right and it works to the standard that we expect it to, and we're going through those processes to ensure that that is covered as thoroughly as possible.
2: Do you have concerns around compatibility, about old phones not being able to receive these warnings?
17: No, it is certainly an ongoing discussion. We need to ensure that this service is supporting as many Australians as we can, and that includes those in South Australia, no matter where they live. And that's been a constant piece of engagement that states have been having with the federal government, who are really eager to work through this so we get a system at the end of the day that will help keep these communities safe.
2: But going back to the question, do you have concerns about that?
17: Well, ultimately, I am in a place where I'm comfortable with us going ahead with the trial on Monday. Mm-hmm. I'm really eager to see how that goes and what's picked up as a result of that. And that will certainly be informing our discussions with the federal government moving forwards on that space. And it's important for people to know that we still have Alert SA here in South Australia. That's a really widely respected and used app, and that will also absolutely be remaining in place.
2: Right. I'm keen to talk more about that in a moment. But, I mean, I'm not sure if I'm reading in between the lines here a little bit, but it does sound like you want it to be proven that it works. It's not, oh, absolutely, we love this, we're going to back it in the whole way.
17: Well, we certainly agree in principle that this is something that we want to see. We think this technology has the potential to be better than what is currently in place in terms of what we currently have with Emergency Alert. But what I want to be absolutely confident in is that this is working to the intended purposes and that we have those deliverables. So that's why we've been engaging each and every step of the way. It's why I'm eager to see how the test goes on Monday. And it's why we'll continue to be providing that feedback, because I want to make sure we get this right before any changes are implemented.
2: Some of the other issues that I know have been mentioned by other jurisdictions, other states, things like language barriers, that the warning message will only be presented in English, but also whether or not this is going to work for landlines. And certainly from what I've read, it appears that it's not at the moment. It's just not going to, if you've got a landline, that won't ring.
17: It is an ongoing piece of conversation at the moment in that regards, to see what can be done in that space. And there's been a heavy interest flagged back that we would like to see progress in that space, and those conversations are happening.
2: You mentioned the Alert SA app. is the idea that that's going to keep going on. It doesn't, if everything goes well, if the test all goes great on Monday, maybe you can resolve the landline issue, all of these kind of variabilities. That if all that stuff's fixed, does the Alert SA app get shelved? Does it get put aside, or it will keep going?
17: No, Alert SA app absolutely will be staying in place. It's a really important service that's provided to South Australians specifically, with a whole range of alerts from fires to flooding to heat waves and the likes. And we've put a lot of work into that. We know it's hugely popular and only growing in that respect. And we certainly will be keeping that service in place.

0: know, the national system might send you a warning saying there's a fire in a particular location and, you know, the wind's blowing one way, but then the state app or vice versa is delayed by half an hour and says the wind's going the other way. These can be life or death situations.
1: Yeah, no, they certainly can. And what I would say, it's in the same respect, we currently have emergency alert when there is such a significant level that needs to go out, but we still have alert SA. And as people are aware, alert SA works in such a sense that it's different varieties of threats that people need to be aware of, and then making sure that they're aware of that level so they can determine what action that they need to take in place. And that's heavily ran by our emergency services personnel and agencies, and that will be the same in this. So they do talk to each other in that respect. As you can appreciate, in any fire or any situation, information can change quite quickly. Wind trends can change quite quickly as well. And that's why we trust Alert SA app, because we have a system in place that feeds into that. And that is what we are eager to see with Oz Alert as well.
0: Phil from Adelaide's given us a call, 1300 222 891. Phil, you had a point you wanted to raise?
2: Yeah, look, I kind of used to work in this area a long time ago with ACMA and things like that. I think the fear about not everyone's going to get the message is something you don't really have to worry about, because once you get, it's like vaccination. Once you get herd immunity, once you get to about 72%, everyone is going to find out about the message who needs to. The thing I'm more worried about is the phone system crashing immediately afterwards. Why? Not during the test, but in real life, because the message will come out and the first thing everyone will do will be to ring grandma to make sure that she got the message.
0: Okay.
2: And with the way we've got Wi-Fi calling happening as well, that contagion can spread across to the internet. And as I said, I haven't worked in the area for a while, but I would hope that emergency services and government and essential services, as soon as that alert goes out, part of the network is partitioned off for their use.
0: Phil, thank you very much. Emergency Services Minister Rhiannon Pearce, is that something that you're aware of? Is it something that's been discussed and considered?
1: No, well, we're certainly engaging quite heavily on this and essentially leaving no stone unturned in terms of feedback and concerns that need to be raised. And you're right, communications and telecommunications is hugely important with this. We would have the same situation right now if an Oz Alert went out through Alert SA and people were picking up the phone and engaging. And that is a constant piece that we need to be looking at, ensuring what services we have in communities, are we prepared should there be an emergency and a disaster, and feeding that into our planning, which we absolutely are doing.
0: Just finally, if things go badly on Monday, if this test has a whole lot of problems with it, does it get to the point where you say, look, from the South Australian level, thanks heaps, but we'll go our own way, we'll just stay with the Alert SA app?
1: Look, certainly if we have concerns that are raised as a part of this test on Monday, we will certainly be feeding that through to the federal government to see what can be done, what are the learnings from this as well. But what I will certainly say is I'm not interested in signing South Australia up to it. That leads us into a position where we are worse off. We are engaged and we are interested to deliver a better service for South Australians, and that is our core focus in this exercise.
0: Minister, thank you for your time.
1: Thank you very much.
0: Rhiannon Pearce, the South Australian Emergency Services Minister. 5:15 is the time. We are getting a number of questions on the text line that we haven't touched on yet that have much more to do with the kind of the mechanics of how this is going to work. Who will get the messages? Who won't? Will you get it if you don't have a SIM in? Those kinds of things. Well, for all the answers on that, brekkie tomorrow, Sonia and Jules will be speaking to the head of Safecom. So they'll be able to answer all of those questions looking at that side of this discussion on brekkie tomorrow.
3: Some invitations are just too good to refuse, like conversations in the kitchen with our most prominent politicians. Surprises are plenty.
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5: This is 891 ABC Adelaide with Nicolai Bailharts.
0: Now, another area that's been getting some discussion around this Oz Alert test that is due to be held on Monday is around people who may be facing domestic violence. Stacey Neelan is a domestic violence survivor, advocate and founder of Lived Experience SA. Stacey, am I right in saying that the main area of concern around this test on Monday is for people that may have secondary or hidden phones?
6: Yeah, good afternoon. That's exactly right. It's ensuring that people who may have a safe phone tucked away

0: They are aware of this test and that they can take steps to safeguard it.
1: If people haven't heard of the idea of a secondary phone or a hidden phone, can you explain why people may have them?
0: Yes, certainly. We know that obviously with technology, there are many ways that an individual can track their partner through their phone, with cloning it, with apps, with spyware. And so a person might choose to get a safe phone, a second phone that they know is safe and can have it hidden away safely for should they encounter a dangerous situation or to collect evidence or various other means and reasons for why they might have that phone.
1: Right, and then the follow-on concern is if you can't stop this alert from happening on Monday and it's audible, it may kind of be a giveaway.
0: Absolutely. We know, and I went to a briefing on the AusAlert drill that's going to happen on Monday, and we know it's going to be a loud 10-second siren that's going to occur with the phone. So the advice is to ensure that your phone is either on flight mode or turned off for a reasonable period of time either side of the 1:30 p.m. that it's scheduled for South Australia to occur. So they say to give it a reasonable window of time for as much as a person can, you know, for a couple of hours either side of that window because there is it's pinging from a certain towers. So it depends on how long. And I think they'll explain that for you tomorrow, as you were saying, with Safecom, how that will work. But that's why they're saying there's a window of time to keep your phone off if you have a hidden phone, if you can keep it off.
1: Is the worry that it could almost be that kind of breaking point for some people where if the secondary phone is discovered, that then just escalates an already really difficult situation?
0: Well, potentially it could, yes. So it's really important that we're asking everybody to promote, obviously, the government and the AusAlert project team. Everybody's doing significant communications to alert the community about all of this, but we really do implore everybody to communicate across their networks, on their social media networks, in their groups to promote this this exercise and to so that people can be forewarned and hopefully everybody will be able to stay safe in that regard.
1: Stacey Neilan, while we've got you on a slightly different topic, but one that's been in the news this afternoon, One Nation's leader Pauline Hanson was being interviewed on a Brisbane radio program earlier today, and some of the comments she made described domestic violence as a, quote, two-way street, while telling women who suffer abuse they should not put up with it. So she was asked about this and said, it's wrong, but it's also a two-way street. The quote continues, I think everybody's sitting on a time bomb because of the pressures of cost of living, people having to pay the bills, tensions that's going on if you lose your job or the kids, and what's happening with children these days. Everyone is under so much pressure. What's your reaction to those comments?
0: Yeah, it's quite interesting statements that Ms. Hanson has made. I think there was a lot of misinformation that she's said. There is no excuse for abuse ever, regardless of the pressures that we face in the day-to-day. In terms of violence being a two-way street, domestic violence is when one person gains power and control over another. It's a pattern of behaviour, and it is very rarely ever a two-way street. So it's interesting in what she was trying to imply by that statement, and it can certainly be misguiding for people who don't know what they're experiencing is domestic violence, and it can certainly have blaming implications on the person who is not at fault of that of experiencing that abuse.
1: Stacey Neilan, thank you for your time.
0: Thank you.
1: A domestic violence survivor, advocate and founder of Lived Experience SA. 21 past 5 is the time on Drive on 891 ABC Adelaide. A couple more of your thoughts and questions coming through on the AusAlert test more broadly that's due to take place next Monday. One person says Port Lincoln was the trial a couple of weeks ago. They ran the one of the first trials for AusAlert. Now, I was out for coffee with a friend. Her iPhone 14 received the text and had the audible alarm. My iPhone 15... so a newer phone, which was sitting next to hers on the table, had nothing. No text, no alarm. I'm going to be very interested to see what happens next week. and Helen on the issue of having the Alert SA.

0: AAP at the state level and the AusAlert at the federal level. Helen says, as often as not, the alert SA alert comes after the fact. Will we now get two alerts after the fact now? That could be twice as annoying, which does raise a really interesting question around wanting to keep people on board for really important messages like this. So, as I say, we'll be continue to be discussed with Safecom on Brekkie tomorrow as well, some of those questions around exactly how mechanically this will all work. 22 past five is the time. We're talking about the potential for fuel interruptions once again next.
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0: Well, as the bombing in the Middle East continues, fears are again emerging about whether or not a renewed closure in the Strait of Hormuz could lead to fuel rationing here in Australia. Saul Kavanagh is Head of Energy Research at MST Marquee. Saul, thank you for taking the time to speak with us this afternoon.
4: Always a pleasure.
0: It feels a bit, at least to me, like rationing has kind of fallen off the discussion table until recently. Why do you think it's a possibility once again?
4: Well, we've been on this rollercoaster ride for oil and fuel markets. Many of us will remember just when the Iran war began in March, we saw some shortages develop in parts of the country, prices going through the roof. But then with the ceasefire through June, oil prices came down and we saw our fuel prices come down. What's actually happened is Australia's come through this period relatively unfazed because a lot of other countries, particularly in Asia, have had rationing there or reduced their demand in the face of high prices. But that's all turned around again this week, where you've seen the conflict start, that ceasefire's ended. The conflict is really starting to escalate in the Middle East again, and the volumes that are going through the strait have now been reduced to a trickle once more. So the difference today is we are living on the oil market credit card for the last few months, where we're still drawing on our strategic stocks, we're drawing on our commercial stocks, and we can't keep drawing on these stocks forever because we're already near record lows. And so as this conflict is kind of escalating again, we're now sitting here with over a billion barrels less fuel and oil stocks than we were back in February on a global level. And the longer this goes on, the current situation in the Middle East, the longer that goes on or escalates, then we're going to face the point where that oil market credit card is going to max out in the next few months. And that's going to require more reduction in demand around the world, which is going to put more pressure on Australia once again. So we shouldn't take the easing of the prices and the crisis that we've seen over the last 6 weeks as a sign we're out of the woods on this. Things could still get worse again, and the government needs to continue with its efforts diplomatically and with financial packages to make sure fuel keeps arriving in Australia.
0: So if rationing was to occur, what's the kind of timeline we'd be looking at?
4: So as it stands today, there's certainly no need to panic. We actually have higher fuel stocks in the country today than we did prior to the war beginning. It's still quite low by global standards, but they're there. Much will depend on how things play out in the Middle East, and that's very unpredictable. It's as unpredictable as, you know, Trump's tweets, which can change from day to day. But if the current situation gets worse, then we're 1 to 2 months away from facing real pressures of shortages when the government might have to consider taking that next step down towards demand management, not necessarily full-scale rationing at that point, mm-hmm. but at least looking to restrict some use. I think we could be there by September in that worst-case scenario, but it's my hope that we don't get there and that the government's efforts with our trading partners and to keep bringing fuel into the country allows us to avoid rationing, even though we will have to pay more, which will be very painful to pay more at the pump, we at least won't go without.
0: I'm glad you mentioned price, because that was the other thing I was keen to ask about, given that we have seen these reductions in the Exxon.
4: And to keep bringing fuel into the country allows us to avoid rationing, even though we will have to pay more, which will be very painful to pay more at the pump, we at least won't go

0: I'm glad you mentioned price, because that was the other thing I was keen to ask about, given that we have seen these reductions in the excise. The government has now started to phase that out. It's due to be phased out entirely. Well, not that far away at all. If that does come through, if that's not extended, and then, as you say, we have to pay more, is it fair to suggest that the prices going up is likelihood?
1: Again, subject to all the vagaries that goes on between Trump and Iran, if the current situation is maintained, then I expect oil prices are going to continue to rise. And we could see prices at the pump kind of on average rise 5 to 10% every week or so for as long as this goes on.
0: That's a lot. And that would add up quickly.
1: It does add up quickly. Yeah. Now, we're still a way away from where we were in March.
0: Yep.
1: Right? But every single day, we're drawing on that global oil credit card, and it cannot continue to be drawn on for months and months on end.
0: So in terms of what the... and I suppose it primarily would sit with the federal government in terms of what they can do. There's probably a couple of different levels to that, and you've touched on them, but at the really high level, at the kind of global level, what power really does the government have to try and cope with, if those pressures increase, to try and minimise any flow-through effect to Australians?
1: Well, the starting point is there's obviously very little the Australian government can do to bring peace to the Middle East, right? So that's going to play out the way it will. What the Australian government has been doing, which has been effective, is engaging with diplomacy with our trade partners to make sure Australia continues to get fuel and we don't have out the fuel that should come to Australia diverted somewhere else for political reasons. So all those diplomatic efforts need to be continued and potentially intensified as this crisis goes on. The second one is the fuel package, which helps underwrite purchases of fuel coming to Australia. That can also be continued and ramped up if needed, depending on how the crisis plays out. Beyond those two items is when you have to then start getting into more challenging decisions regarding, do we want to start proactively looking to reduce demand here, such as voluntary measures, for example, for working from home for government employees. This is what we've seen in some other countries. And then you go down to further steps, such as limiting the amount you can withdraw from the servo when you go to the pump, limiting how often you can take fuel for your car per week. These are kind of measures which you've seen other countries take who faced the crisis earlier than us. Again, we're not there yet, but if things remain really challenging, I think we could start to see the government seriously considering these options again in September.
0: One of the other real kind of bottlenecks or choke points that we saw when this really peaked the first time around was kind of almost on the logistical front of being able to move diesel, particularly around to those who need it in rural and regional areas, including those in agriculture. Is that something that, now it's happened, it would you can kind of learn from that and try and smooth out some of those choke points?
1: Yes, I think those localised shortages we saw in March are less likely to be repeated now. I think the lessons have been learned. We're far better prepared for it. There's also less likely to be the level of panic buying in the wake of the new conflict re-emerging now in the Middle East compared to what we saw in March. So I think that is less of a concern. What we're worried about now is not these localised shortages because of logistical issues, but actually are we just going to face a fundamental structural shortage because of what's happening at a global level?
0: Saul, always appreciate your time. Thank you so much.
1: Anytime.
0: Saul Kavanagh, who's the head of energy research at MST Marquee. 5:30 is the time. Let's get the latest in news headlines. Beth Alderson's with us. Beth, good afternoon.
2: Good afternoon, Nikolai. Senator Pauline Hanson has called domestic violence a two-way street while being asked about her message to men who hurt their partners. She's explained the pressures Australians are under and has told women not to put up with violence. The comments have prompted backlash from domestic violence advocates. US Secretary of State Marco Rubio says the United States is still willing to negotiate an end to the Iran war, but Tehran is not serious about talks. The US military says it's completed an 11th night of strikes on Iran. The attacks across the Middle East have overshadowed diplomatic efforts in Pakistan to salvage an interim ceasefire deal. And defender Nick Murray will come into the Adelaide side for Sikh defender Mark Keane when the Crows host Collingwood.

0: Wood at home tomorrow night. Meanwhile, Tex Walker is set to replace Darcy Fogarty, who's suspended for 3 matches, and Walker will be looking to boot his 700th goal. Fingers crossed he can reach the milestone. Nikolai, all those stories and more coming up in the 7 p.m.
1: I don't want to jinx him, but I think he'll do it.
0: I think he's got a good chance of doing it, yeah.
1: Beth, thank you.
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3: Good afternoon, Doreen Tassato from ATM with Adelaide's latest traffic. Urgent telecommunications works happening in Everston South on Main North Road at Hales Road. Speeds are at 40, affecting outbound there. Other than that, a pretty drum-free run for your hump day around all the majors, including the city and the parklands for the moment, and the north-south motorway both ways. Works continuing Klemzig on North East Road near OG Road, 40 citybound there. Same in Jepps Cross, Paul Wakefield Road near White Road. Inbound Mile End, James Congdon Drive near Railway Terrace, and outbound Keswick on South Road. Sledan for a speed camera, Glenburn Road and Greenhill Road in Burnside.
1: Thank you, Doreen. Doreen Tassato from the Australian Traffic Network. 12 degrees in Adelaide at the moment. You wouldn't call them warm nights, would you? But comparatively, at least, seem to be gone, at least for the next few nights. A bit cooler overnight. We're dropping down to 7 overnight, so not that bad. But then up to 14 again tomorrow. The chance of between 0 and 2 mils of rain, most likely in the early morning. As we heard from the Bureau, there won't be a whole lot in it. Friday, again, a pretty similar day for a top of 15 degrees, just 0 to 1 mil. Saturday looking, well, potentially a bit variable. The Bureau describing it as a high chance of showers at the moment, but between 0 and 6, so at the low end, not much. The high end, well, that's a bit. And another top of 15, 16 on Sunday, 16 on Monday, and 16 on Tuesday, with showers just persisting really right through the forecast period. Coming and going, not a whole lot in it. 27 to 6 is the time.
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2: 891 ABC Adelaide with Nikolai Bailharts. Have your say. Call 1300 222 891.
1: We've been hearing quite a bit recently about the challenges the creative arts have been facing, including musical theatre. A number of big productions have either shortened show runs or pulled up stumps early, saying the economics of it is just proving really challenging at the moment. Now, partially in response to that, a writer, performer, producer Amity Dryers put up a pretty remarkable and heartfelt post online explaining some of the ups and downs of staging her own musical, The Perfect Life. And Amity Dryers with us this afternoon. Amity, thank you for talking to us.
8: Thank you for having me on the show.
1: What made you want to share this story now? I certainly reading it got the impression that you put a lot of thought towards, well, do I publish this or not?
8: I really did. Yeah, I probably spent all of Sunday writing it. It's something that I guess it's been in my heart and in my head for a few months now since my show closed probably at the end of March. And to be honest, I wasn't going to write anything about it. I wasn't really going to say anything about it because I thought, you know, I guess Fringe is hard. I haven't done a show since COVID. And I was like, maybe this is just trying to do an independent production and no one's really going to care if I do a big whinge about it. And then I guess when Waitress and Beetlejuice also closed and then Dear Evan Hansen closed last year, I'd sort of thought, okay, this is bigger than me. And I think that I have a perspective to share and wanted to share what it's like to be an independent producer and performer in the current climate.
1: There are a number of different aspects to that, but I mean, how would you describe the core of what you're trying to say is?
8: I'm trying to say it's really, really hard out there. And I've been doing this for a long time. I did my first show, you know, obviously I had an album out in the early 2000s, but I produced my first show in probably 2009. I last did this show in Australia in 2015. And I think the difference between then and now to me is stark. And I was wanting to ask the question, you know, how much has COVID impacted that? I know that we're in a cost of living crisis and that's obviously having a huge impact. But I guess the question that I wanted to ask in my post was, is it bigger than that? Have our habits changed so much since COVID that we have got out of the habit of going out and supporting things now that we can be entertained for free? And what impact is those two things together having on the arts industry?
1: How much harder is it to get people off the couch, to get tickets sold.

0: It's so much harder. And I also think that another thing that I had thought about, and a lot of people in their comments to my post really underlined, is that it is also harder to reach people in this landscape of social media noise. Like in 2015, I could put a post on my Facebook page, I could do a sponsored post, I could go on the radio and talk about it. And now, we listen to podcasts, we're all on our social rhythm, social media algorithms are so hard to cut through. So even people who follow you and want to hear from you about your shows, so many people commented and said, I didn't even know you were doing a show. I didn't hear about it. And at the time when I'm promoting it, I'm thinking, oh, I'm promoting it so much. I'm putting it out there. I'm spamming
1: You can
0: people. And
1: annoy
0: yet,
1: people. Yeah,
0: yeah,
1: yeah,
0: right. And
1: yeah.
0: then, but most of the time, people aren't even seeing it. So it's so hard to cut through all that noise as well.
1: Part of it too, it sounds like, is, and this is quite a bold thing, if I can say that, to talk about
0: Yeah.
1: in a way, is the kind of appearances of things, that things might appear to be going quite well. Yeah, you're getting good reviews and people are talking about it and tickets are looking all right, but
0: Yeah.
1: even with those appearances behind the scenes, the economics of it is a different picture.
0: Exactly. And yeah, I guess it did, I guess it takes guts saying, hey, something that seemed to be really successful was financially a massive failure. And most people probably wouldn't do that. But I just thought, God, what have I got to lose? Like, what's the point of pretending that everything is fine and people don't understand? Every year I've done Fringe probably seven, eight times, and every year Fringe announces that Adelaide, it's record ticket sales and we've sold more tickets than ever. But what I think most people don't understand is that there was also more shows than ever, and most of those shows are losing money. So just because you sold X amount of tickets to a huge amount of shows, if every show is only selling 10 tickets and losing money, to me, that is not a success.
1: You also talk too about so many of the different kind of business decisions, really, that you have to make when you're looking at putting something like this on, in terms of where do you run it? Do you run it as part of a festival? Do you not run it as part of a festival? And
0: Yep.
1: the questions around, well, why can't you just, could you have just done it more cheaply? There's obviously a lot of different variables that you have to think about where you're going to land.
0: Exactly. So I think that another big problem we have is we just have such a lack of theatres, kind of small to medium-sized theatres in our cities. Actually, we have amazing theatres in our regional areas, but in our cities, we don't. So people think of, say, the Festival Theatre, Her Majesty's Space Theatre. It is absolutely impossible for a small to medium independent producer to put a show on any of them. Like I could sell every ticket in that house and I would not break even. So they are astronomically expensive. And then there's not that many theatres. So I put mine on at the Arts Theatre. That's about 450 seats. Even that's probably too big for an independent show, but and then you have to work out your cost of putting it on. I wanted to pay everybody equity wages because I believe that artists and crew should be paid properly. So paying that and paying everybody those wages, and then paying your theatre, then paying, obviously Fringe gets a percentage of your tickets. By the time you do it and you look at your budget, it's just not feasible to do. So that's what I think people need to understand, is that it's just the model is broken in this country. There is no funding for it. There's no government funding. There's no support. There's no kind of grassroots support like there is in sport. I know that, like, I'm a sport fan as well. Australians love sport. But if you're a football player in this country and you grow up and you're really good at football, you'll play for your school, then you'll play for a club. And then if you're good enough, you might get spotted and you'll go to a bigger club. And then there's vehicles for you to do well. In this country, if you're really, really good at performing, there's just not those vehicles. And we are churning out more amazing actors every day from all of our great theatre schools and colleges, and then there's just no work for them. So if you are someone that wants to write and create those pieces, where is the grassroots programs for you? They don't exist.
1: So is there a worry then that, well, what does this mean for telling Australian stories?
0: Exactly right. And that's the thing, the thing that blows my mind is my musical, The Perfect Life. It has been played in New York, London, Norway, Finland, and now I have a producer who wants to do it in New Zealand. And they have all found funding to do this Australian production, and yet I can't get the funding to do it here. Like, how crazy is that? We Australian audiences want to hear our stories on stage, and there are so many great stories and so many great storytellers, and we have some of the best talent in the world who want to perform our stories, but we cannot get them in front of people because it's just not economically viable.
1: So what could change things? I mean, it sounds there like you're saying a level of government investment could help. Is it also at the individual level, people maybe overcoming that urge to stay on the couch?
0: I think it's both, honestly. I think that people do have to kind of just think about what we would lose if we lost the arts. And I think that so many artists will tell you when COVID happened and all the theatres closed and we couldn't perform, we all really hoped that maybe people would realize what a world was like when we lost that. And then when it came back, really embrace it and be thankful that it was back. But I think the opposite has happened. I think that people have got out of practice of going and seeing shows. And I just also think that no one has any money to do it. So it's this vicious cycle of shows are so expensive to produce that we have to charge expensive ticket prices, but then no one can afford them. So I don't know what the answer is to that, but I know that a lot of the major producers are speaking to the government about some tax concessions or a voucher system. You know, think about like what the government did during COVID for tourism, and there was vouchers that you could get to go and stay in local hotels. Why can't we do something like that? And I would also love to see personally our state government invest as much money in the arts as they do in bringing more car races and more LIV Golf and all of those types of things, because we have amazing festivals, but I think that there is more that can be done to support our local producers.
1: Amity, I really appreciate you speaking about it with us this afternoon. Thank you so much.
0: Thank you for giving me a platform. Appreciate it.
1: Amity Dry, a writer, performer, and producer, including of the musical The Perfect Life. Richard in Wakery, you wanted to comment on this, Richard?
2: Yes, thank you. Firstly, the last statement the lady said was absolutely true. You know, our premier, favours sport and not the arts, and, you know, even to the detriment of trees. But my point is about the fringe. Look, I'm from Sydney. I've been here 4 years in Adelaide. I love Adelaide. I love South Australia more so. I love the people. But to summarise fringe in one word is underwhelming. I'm sorry if anyone gets offended with that. And the lady's point, I attended two events. I think there were seven in one event. Seven attendees and about 12 in the second. So yes, she's absolutely right. It's no point selling, you know, having 3,000 events if you've got a handful of people attending each event. Outside of that, South Australia's beautiful, so are the people.
1: Richard, thank you so much. Appreciate your comments. And you're not alone, actually. Quite a number of people getting in touch on the text line on this as well. One person says the price of going out in general is just so high that people are having different things. They're having social events like house parties as an alternative. This person on the text line says we can't afford concerts anymore. The pub was great, once a great social common, but $15 for a beer is ridiculous. We're facing a tragic cultural loss. Sean says we need funding for our arts industry similar to that provided to the tourist industry, kind of echoing one of the points that Amity was making, discounted tickets funded by the state government or vouchers. Cassandra says, I agree with Amity. Adelaide as a cultural centre is not a thing. My experience in 18 years has showed funding being wasted, money being wasted while emerging grassroots culture is being ignored and thus dying. That's another thought from Cassandra. Another person says the arts have a lot of the same pressures as do other small businesses in the country. All have to work hard with huge oppressive costs and regulations to do with business. And similarly, in a way, Michael on the text line says, I feel your pain on this. All small business in the country is just about finished. Michael says, Anthony Albanese is gaslighting people. 0467 922 891, if you want to share your thoughts. Keep that conversation going. 14 to 6 is the time. This is The Jam.

0: That is the Jam, Town Called Mallus. It's 11 to 6.
1: What's really in the food we're eating?
2: A lot of the labels are not true.
1: A major Australian food investigation yields shocking results. Duped, a two-part special from Four Corners, starts Monday, July 27 on ABC TV and ABC iView.
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0: For a number of years now, South Australia Police have been working to bring in more police officers. You might remember hearing about recruiting serving officers from overseas to try and fill demand. But now there's a new call out to officers who may have left the force to come back, to make a return. A letter has been sent urging former officers who've retired or resigned within the past 5 years to consider returning. Wade Burns is the president of the SA Police Association. Wade Burns, thank you for your time.
4: Yeah, good evening, Nicola.
0: What do you make of this as an idea?
4: Well, I guess firstly, there's nothing inherently wrong with it as an idea. I think we'd all say that experienced officers have skills, judgment, operational knowledge that really takes years to develop, and those members might be able to return to productive policing much faster than a new recruit. I guess the concerns that are being raised to us from our membership is really that the wider, I guess, workforce story that this tells, and really the lack of clarity around why this step is necessary.
0: Where do you think that lack of clarity sits?
4: There's several elements to that. And like I said, we're not discouraging anyone from returning to policing. That's certainly not the case. We're really questioning, I guess, how the campaign sits with the recent public celebration of the full establishment. And that really was South Australians were given the impression that the staffing problem really had been solved, which is certainly not the case. And really what we're saying, that there's two contradicting things here, and I think it's important to point that out. We want to see South Australia Police retain experienced members in the occupation of policing for much longer.
0: On that note of experience, is that a part of the, I guess, maybe the reasoning why SAPOL might be interested in this, and you kind of touched on it already, that if you can get people in who have that level of experience, you know, one of the lines we hear, not unique to policing, but more broadly, is how invaluable experience can be.
4: Oh, absolutely. And that's why through our enterprise bargaining process, the way we're targeting safety measures and protective measures for police, it is about retaining experience in police. And I guess recruitment and retention are two sides of the same workforce problem. It certainly makes no sense to see experience walk out the door. That's why we want to keep them there in the first place. What we do want to understand, though, is really what caused these members to resign in the first place. Have those issues been addressed? Because we know that between 2018 and roughly 2024, the attrition rate skyrocketed and resignations as a total percentage of separations went up dramatically from about 18 to 60%. So that's really an astonishing increase. So we want to understand, have those issues been addressed? Have the morale concerns been addressed? And several, I guess, independent workforce surveys have shown that.
0: When it comes to those concerns, you mentioned morale. Are there other things that you've been hearing from your members about why people may have chosen to leave?
4: Yeah, certainly there's a range of elements. Morale, there's a significant level of bureaucracy within South Australia Police that we're sort of shining a light on to have that addressed. There's, I guess, rebuilding confidence in the leadership. There's elements about confronting the workload that police officers are confronting on a daily basis and reducing sort of unnecessary administrative tasks for them. So I guess that's one element. And the other element is that the recruitment and the retention go hand in hand, but we want to really focus on retaining police officers and not actually seeing them leave in the first place.
0: Do you think it'll work?
4: Well, we've seen the letter that you've referred to, and we've seen the invite to bring these former police officers back into the occupation. What we haven't seen as yet is how many members it's been sent out to, whether there has been a take-up, and I guess only time will tell.
0: Wade, thank you for your time this afternoon.
4: No worries. Thanks for having me on.
0: Wade Burns, president of the SA Police Association. 7 to 6 is the time, 891 ABC Adelaide. Getting a big response from you on the discussion we were having there with Amity Dry around her discussion, really, around how difficult it can be to put on a performance like a musical, and that while it appears it may be going well, tickets are selling, all those kinds of things, it can financially behind the scenes not be the case. On the text line, one person says, in the early 90s, there were few jobs. The early 90s recession, there were few jobs, but young people still went out to see bands and shows. We weren't punished for being jobless or underemployed, but pubs and shows were more affordable then. If social security payments and wages kept on a basic parity with the cost of living, we would not see culture die out. Mandy on the text line too says, I feel like Amity's spot on. The arts has been neglected. The Fringe used to be for smaller independent artists. Now it caters for big mainstream artists that have the bucks. State and federal governments need to do more. And another idea saying, well, maybe could private school theatres be venues for some of these performances as well. 6 to 6 is the time, 891 ABC Adelaide. Let's find out what's coming up on evenings with Spence.
5: Actually,
0: Spence,
5: that's a good point. That's a good text about the cost of going out, because, you know, I wasn't earning huge money when I was in my early 20s, and we never went without. We went out a lot every weekend, and the bottom line was, because there was no ATMs or anything like that, the bottom line was you'd go to the bank, and because the bank would close later on Friday, you'd go to the bank, you'd get out maybe $100 or something like that, and that would last you the weekend.
0: Yeah.
5: And once you got, you know, once you'd exhausted all your money, well, you just didn't do anything else.
0: I used to do the classic, you know, you'd get a taxi a bit of the way home because then you'd run out of money. You'd be like, can you just drop me here and then just walk the rest?
5: Can I just get $5 for it?
0: Yeah, probably the taxi drivers probably hated it.
5: Yeah.
0: But it is, I mean, having not been to the pub for a while, I think the last time I went, you do have that moment of shock. And I'm not blaming the pubs, because they've obviously got to, you know, try and stay in business as well. But you do have almost that kind of bill shock of, you know, what would we be talking? You'd be talking $30 for
5: For a couple of drinks. A
0: couple of drinks?
5: Oh, yeah, easy.
0: Maybe a bit more?
5: Yeah, no, for, you know, a pint and a, you know, reasonable glass of red.
0: Yeah.
5: That's, you know, $25 to $30.
0: Yeah, but then from the business point of view, well, they've got to pay wages to the staff.
5: That's right.
0: They've got the insurance. They've got all, like, it's a wicked problem, as
5: you know,
0: they say.
5: Well, see, it's a funny thing, because as a consumer, and if when you go into a hotel, and I am a fan of hotels, I go to a lot of hotels. As a consumer, when you go up and order a drink, it's one of the few things you buy without knowing how much it's going to cost.
0: Yeah.
5: So I, about a year ago, when a pint of pale ale was at my local was I think $8 or something like that. Mm-hmm. So which is pretty reasonable. It's about $9 nowadays. But anyway, I was in the city. This wouldn't have maybe especially popular. And I was in the city, and I said, can I have a pint of pale ale, please? And the bar staff person poured it, put it on the bar, and said, that'll be $15. I said, what? I said, it's $15. I said, I changed my mind. So I pushed it back, and I walked out. I wasn't going to pay $15 for a pint of pale.
0: Yeah. Well, one person on the text line has just sent a thing in saying, how's about this? Adelaide Airport, Sunday afternoon, one bowl of chips, two pints, $58.
5: Oh, yeah. Yeah, but you expect that in an airport.
0: Yeah. The airport's a weird nether region where you're allowed to have a beer in the morning, and you all of a sudden $18 for a croissant, ham and cheese croissant is acceptable.
5: Yeah, and it's an adventure, and you're about to go off, you know, some exotic destination. So I think we anticipate that airports are going to be an expensive place to buy a drink. So a few things tonight. We have a bean. The way I'm going to give away the beanies, plural, tonight.
0: Yeah.
5: Is Where Am I Wearing Wednesday, which, by the way, I'm not wearing at the moment, but it is on my desk.
0: Okay, good.
5: And so there will be a beanie for a phone-based winner and a beanie for a text-based winner for Where Am I Wearing Wednesday. Because Where Am I Wearing Wednesday is a bit of a supplementary.
0: It's getting very, very complicated.
5: To the quiz. And so if I do that, the quiz, and give away a beanie, I can't keep up with it. You know? I'm the world's worst administrator. So I've got to try and simplify it. So get involved in the quiz. And part of the quiz is Where Am I Wearing Wednesday? And there'll be two opportunities for you to win a beanie as part of Where Am I Wearing Wednesday. About a week or so ago, Nikolai, I can't remember what we were talking about, but I got a text. There was an environmental issue. And I got a text from someone who said, what about the the nearly 10,000 hectares of land at Newcastle Waters in the Northern Territory that's about to be turned into a solar farm.
0: And I said,
5: well, I don't know anything about that. And so we've done a bit of research, and it is a significant project. It initially started about 5 years ago and then went belly up, and Mike Cannon-Brookes has bought the business and is going ahead with it. Well, that's the plan anyway. And eventually the plan is to build the world's largest solar farm and a really long extension cable and sell it to, wait for it, Singapore.
0: Wow.
5: Yeah. So I'm going to find out more about that later tonight as well.
0: It's news time.
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6: We don't know how the H5 strain of bird flu will interact with native fauna. There are a range of marine mammals are at risk here, but particularly Australian birds.
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7: ABC News with Isabel Damon. Good evening. A digital and data specialist says the potential cyber attack on Origin Energy appears to be serious. The energy retailer is investigating whether hackers gained unauthorised access to some customers' personal information. Origin says it doesn't believe bank or credit card details have been affected. Founder of Innovact Consulting, Neil Glentworth, says the incident should not be underestimated.
8: Origin Energy is saying that there's potential. It's looking into it. It could potentially impact 2 million of their customers, but it's still investigating. And it is a very serious hack, and it has the potential to be quite significant given the fact that this is an energy company.
7: Two men have pleaded not guilty to the murder of a 72-year-old pensioner at his Woodville Gardens home in Adelaide's West before setting his body on fire in November 2024. Shakubia Kamara and Yannick Nikungu today entered not guilty pleas in the Adelaide Magistrates Court to murdering Bill Frangos on November 6, 2024. The pairs also pleaded not guilty to the arson of Mr. Frangos' house and to destroying human remains to pervert the course of justice. Both will be arraigned in the Supreme Court in October. One Nation leader Pauline Hanson is attracting condemnation for describing domestic violence as a two-way street. Political reporter Lexi Junawick reports.
9: Speaking with Brisbane radio station 4BC today, Senator Hanson said she's experienced domestic violence herself and it is wrong, but it's also a two-way street.
10: If you're not in a house where you feel safe, you feel you don't want to be there, then you shouldn't put up with it.
9: In a statement, the CEO of Women and Girls Emergency Centre, Nicole Yade, says Senator Hanson's comments are vile and shameful, and that while anyone can experience violence, the majority of domestic and family violence is perpetrated by men against women and children.
7: And if someone you know needs help, support is available through 1-800-RESPECT. Shadow Home Affairs Minister John O'Dunham is calling on the federal government to strengthen laws to keep an Islamic State group-linked cohort of Australians from returning home. The Australian newspaper is reporting Dr. Tariq Kamler, known as Dr. Jihad, who was presumed dead, is one of 13 Australian men imprisoned in an Iraqi jail and hoping to return home. The government says it will not provide assistance to the group, but can't legally prevent a citizen from returning indefinitely. Senator Dunham says the government should at least try to bolster laws.
11: Yes, I acknowledge there are constitutional impediments to being able to bar someone in perpetuity, but at least buy time so we can figure out who this bloke is. There is a job to do here, and we're willing to work with government to strengthen the legal framework.
7: US Secretary of State Marco Rubio says the United States is still willing to negotiate an end to the Iran war, but Tehran is not serious about talks. The statement comes after the US military says it's completed the 11th night of strikes on Iran. The attacks across the Middle East have overshadowed diplomatic efforts in Pakistan to salvage an interim ceasefire deal that's collapsed. Mr. Rubio says he's worried about global consequences stemming from the Strait of Hormuz.
12: And if we create a precedent in the Middle East, where a nation state can decide that they are going to control an international waterway, charge a toll, and if you don't pay them, blow up your ships, we have created a very dangerous precedent, which will repeat itself in other parts of the world, including in this region.
7: The SA government says a facility to turn methanol into jet fuel in Adelaide could boost the local economy. The site will be part of a $92 million project, partly funded by the federal government, to make Australian-made jet fuel from forest waste, like sawdust, bark and wood chips. The SA government says it's working with renewable fuels company Hammer Energy to select a location for the site. The company's co-founder, David Stribley, says the technology has been used for years with coal.
13: We break down the carbon, let's call it the biomass, back to its molecular level, and then we build that back up into a jet fuel. Unlike traditional oil and gas, where you take a big molecule and shrink it down, we do the reverse here where we build that up.
7: South Australia's weather now for tomorrow. Port Lincoln, 14, a shower or two. Port Pirie, 15, a shower or two. Renmark, 14, partly cloudy. Mount Gambier, 11, and showers. Adelaide, down to 7 degrees overnight, but for a top of 14 with a shower or two tomorrow. Friday, 15, a possible shower. Saturday, 15, showers. ABC News.
14: Good evening and welcome to PM. I'm Samantha Donovan, coming to you from the lands of the Wurundjeri people of the Kulin Nation in Melbourne. Tonight, will people who don't speak English understand next week's test of Australia's National Emergency Alert Service? Also, actor and director Rebel Wilson cleared of defamation by the federal court, and Matilda's captain Sam Kerr calls for greater investment in the Australian Women's A-League.
15: Of course, if it paid enough and it was a top league, a lot of us Matildas would go back, but to better ourselves for the national team, we have to go overseas. So we need to find a way, I think, to bring back the best players.
14: First this evening, organisations that work with migrants are concerned a new national emergency alert system won't be understood by people who don't speak English. And disability groups are concerned about how the alerts will be received by people who are blind or have low vision. About 25 million mobile phones are expected to sound a siren and receive a written alert next Monday afternoon as the federal government tests its new AusAlert system. Diana Damjanovic has more.
16: So the message will come on your home screen, not through the text-based message.
17: On Monday, every mobile phone in Australia is expected to hear the same warning sound. It's a test for a new national emergency alert system called AusAlert.
16: A siren is pretty effective and absolutely moves across language barriers. People know when they hear a siren that there is an emergency happening. And we also know from our partner countries, Japan, Singapore, New Zealand, Canada, that alert is critical in making people understand and take immediate action.
17: That's Christy McBain, the Emergency Services Minister. The new national alert system will be used for a wide range of warnings, including natural disasters, threats to public safety such as shootings, as well as health and biosecurity threats like a disease outbreak. AusAlert is expected to be in place just in time for the start of the bushfire season on the 1st of October. But before it's been officially rolled out, people are raising concerns for those who might fall through the cracks. Felix Ellis is Tasmania's Emergency Management Minister.
18: Across the country, states are working with the Commonwealth to support that rollout. It is important that we're able to reach people in rural and remote areas, and particularly older people who often have landlines as their primary forms of communications.
17: The federal government has acknowledged that some older mobile phones and those with dated software won't get the alert. But there are concerns about migrant communities, and especially those who have recently moved to Australia. About 3% of the population reported speaking English not well or not at all in the 2021 census. That's about 870,000 people. Zara Ali is a coordinator at the Ethnic Council of Shepparton, a peak multicultural organisation in the Goulburn Valley in Victoria. She says her clients have been confused about the alert and unable to access information in their native language.
19: It's the uncertainty. It's they aren't like they don't know what this what's it for and what's happening, and you know the information isn't provided to them in language. Like there wasn't information handed out in language, and which would have been good for us to be like, okay, we can use this interpreted flyer in language. We can read it out send it to community groups, let community groups know what's happening in language. And we weren't sure if we were allowed to translate the flyer or, you know, the alert in our, like, within our organisation.
17: Zara Ali and her colleagues say they've done their best to inform the community about the test, but are still worried about Monday.
19: I think some people will freak out, especially those that have recently arrived. We work with a lot of different people. So some people, they just recently got their phone started, so a random alert coming up on their phone, they might think that there's something wrong. I don't know if they might be going to the nearest police station to see what's happening, or, like, it's going to cause that stress for different community groups that don't understand what's happening.
17: Nido Tuisami, a facilitator at Bendigo Community Health Services, says they've created their own resources to help their community understand how to find the AusAlert website.
20: People didn't know where they can go into the actual web page and find out the information that was the gap. So that was the reason that we create our own video and audiovisual in language, navigating people to use that website.
17: One disability provider that hasn't been consulted ahead of the AusAlert test is Vision Australia, which works with people who are blind or have low vision. Chris Edwards is the not-for-profit's chief mission officer.
21: We know that a standard text message is something that blind people are used to, but how the emergency signal and then the message happens is very unclear for our community to understand what that's going to do.
17: The government says it's been consulting widely with migrant and disability sectors. Christy McBain again.
16: We've also done a range of consultation in called communities with the disability sector, with the aged care sector, around AusAlert more broadly, but also that the national test is happening on Monday next week. So we have taken into account a range of the advice and feedback we have received.
14: The Federal Emergency Services Minister, Christy McBain. That report from Diana Damjanovic. Australian movie star and director Rebel Wilson has had a big win in court, with a judge dismissing a defamation case against her. The federal court action was brought by the lead actress in Ms. Wilson's first feature film as director, The Deb. Charlotte McInnes claimed Ms. Wilson had defamed her in a series of Instagram posts. ABC reporter Lydia Feng has been at the federal court in Sydney for the judgment today.
22: Well, this high-stakes defamation case was brought on by the young actress Charlotte McInnes, who was the lead actor in Rebel Wilson's directorial debut, The Deb. It revolves around a series of disparaging social media posts made by Rebel Wilson in 2024 and 2025. In them, Rebel Wilson alleged Charlotte McInnes made a sexual harassment complaint.

0: complaint to her and then walked back those claims in order to further her career. The young actress alleged Rebel Wilson portrayed her on Instagram as a liar and a sellout. It was very complicated, but essentially, that was the main crux of the case.
1: Lydia, can you tell us more about this sexual harassment allegation?
0: We heard in May, when the hearings were on, that Rebel Wilson claims that Ms. McInnes complained to her at work after a bath incident between Ms. McInnes and one of the film's producers, Amanda Ghost. There was a bath incident that occurred at a Bondi apartment between Amanda Ghost and Charlotte McInnes. And then the next day, Rebel Wilson claims that Charlotte McInnes came to her and said that the incident had made her feel uncomfortable. But Ms. McInnes maintains she never made that complaint.

0: as a liar in a cellar after she made Rebel Wilson made a series of social media posts in 2024 and 2025 in relation to some of these, the bathroom incident. So these posts that were made didn't explicitly name Amanda Ghost, but it did portray Charlotte McInnes as a liar because of this incident. Rebel Wilson claimed that she had made this sexual harassment claim and then walked back those claims, and therefore the implication is that she's a liar and that she has been a sellout because then she's gone on to have acting opportunities that she wouldn't have had before because of her connection with Amanda Ghost.
1: So tell us more about what the judge has ruled.
0: So today, Justice Elizabeth Raper delivered her judgment at the federal court, clearing Hollywood actress Rebel Wilson of defamation against Charlotte McInnes. The judge said that those meanings that were conveyed in the post, that being a liar and a sellout, were not found to be there, and that the sole alleged meaning that was conveyed did not even defame her. The judge said that it was in her view that McInnes did change her story about being uncomfortable. Today, Justice Elizabeth Raper said that Ms. McInnes failed to establish that the matter had caused or would likely cause her reputation serious harm. And Justice Raper dismissed the case and then ordered Ms. McInnes to pay Ms. Wilson's legal costs.
1: The premiere of Rebel Wilson's film, The Deb, was delayed, I know, as all this went on, and it's certainly been a bitter falling out between Rebel Wilson and Charlotte McInnes, the film's star. How are they both reacting to today's judgment?
0: There was no sign of either party, Rebel Wilson or Charlotte McInnes, at court today, but Rebel Wilson has released a statement on Instagram. She said that she was grateful that the court has taken the time to carefully consider the evidence and reach its decision. This has been a long process, and throughout, I have tried to stay grounded in my values and what I believe was right. I'm thankful that process has now reached its conclusion.
1: Lydia Feng reporting from Sydney. And a representative of Charlotte McInnes has said she is planning to lodge an appeal against today's federal court decision. The foreign ministers of the United States, Australia and China are all in the Philippines for an annual meeting with countries of the Association of Southeast Asian Nations, known as ASEAN. The meeting is taking place not only in the context of hostilities in the Middle East, but also increased tensions in the region. Tim Swanston is the ABC's South Asia correspondent. Tim, the US Secretary of State Marco Rubio has addressed ASEAN foreign ministers. What's he had to say?
2: He effectively gave an update about the war in Iran. He said that the United States was willing to negotiate an end to the crisis, but he said that Tehran was not serious about talks. I mean, ultimately, the context of him making this statement here is quite important. He's talking to ASEAN countries that have been deeply exposed to the energy crisis as a result of the war in the Middle East. Many of these Southeast Asian nations are heavily reliant on oil and gas flow from the region. Many have been suffering through high inflation, high fuel prices. The Philippines, for example, where these meetings are being held, is currently in the grips of a national energy emergency. So ASEAN, for its part, during these meetings has expressed concern at renewed hostilities in Iran. Now, US Secretary of State Marco Rubio has said, though, that he's effectively made a pitch. He's said that if Iran would be allowed to control the Strait of Hormuz, it creates a dangerous precedent in Asia, where many have territorial disputes in the South China Sea.
3: And if we create a precedent in the Middle East where a nation state can decide that they are going to control an international waterway, charge a toll, and if you don't pay them, blow up your ships, we have created a very dangerous precedent which will repeat itself in other parts of the world, including in this region.
1: The US Secretary of State Marco Rubio speaking at that meeting of ASEAN foreign ministers in Manila. And Tim, Australia's Foreign Affairs Minister Penny Wong is at these meetings, and she's met with her Lao counterpart, I understand, to discuss the deaths of two young Melbourne women in that mass methanol poisoning incident late last year. What can you tell us about the outcome of that meeting?
2: Yeah, well, this is another opportunity for the Australian government to effectively express their, bitter disappointment over the Lao officials' handling of this case. So Bianca Jones and Holly Morton Bowles, both 19, Melbourne young women, they died in this mass methanol poisoning incident in late 2024 at a backpackers in Laos. Lao officials outlined the results of their investigations last week. They've

0: charged a distillery owner with running an illegal business, as well as the sale of products harmful to human health. Those charges, however, it appears that they only carry a maximum penalty of up to 4 years. Now, those charges have been heavily criticised by the families and the Australian government. At that meeting between Penny Wong and her Lao counterpart, the minister expressed her disappointment and frustration at the Lao authorities for not pursuing more serious charges. In a statement, she said that she made it clear that Australia expects the Lao government to ensure this investigation fully reflects the seriousness of this tragedy.
1: And Penny Wong has also met with China's Foreign Minister Wang Yi. What did the two discuss?
0: Of course, on top of, you know, the usual things that you would expect, I guess, China and Australia to discuss, one of the key things that they did discuss was China's intercontinental ballistic missile sort of test that they did earlier in the month. This was that test from a nuclear-powered submarine where they fired a dummy warhead effectively into the Pacific. Now, Senator Wong used that meeting to press Wang Yi over that missile launch, and also pointing out that several Pacific Island nations in particular have issued strong criticisms at a doorstop after. She said that she regarded the missile test as destabilising, something that she put publicly to Wang Yi in that meeting. Chinese state media have effectively put out, you know, Wang Yi and China's point of view. They didn't directly mention this missile test, but said that Wang Yi pressed Senator Wong to effectively drop the double standards here, you know, potentially as a reference to US missile tests in the region. So Wang Yi also emphasised that both sides needed to address these differences with mutual respect and equality. So definitely something that the two have discussed, and certainly something that the Australian government sees as, you know, potentially more and further destabilising in the region.
1: And the Philippines and China are blaming each other for a confrontation in the South China Sea. Remind us what happened and what's the latest on that incident?
0: In the South China Sea on Monday, we saw a physical altercation that took place between China Coast Guard as well as Philippines Navy. Now, this took place near a Philippines military outpost on a grounded ship at the second Thomas Shoal. That's a shoal that's within the Philippines' exclusive economic zone. China claims this shoal, as it does much of the South China Sea through its nine-dash line. That was a claim that was effectively rejected by The Hague at a tribunal at The Hague about 10 years ago. Nevertheless, there's been increased tension between China and the Philippines in this region, and we actually saw that come to a head with personnel sort of engaging in this physical altercation on Monday. What we saw in this vision of the incident was basically crew on either of these inflatable boats sort of taking to each other with oars and batons. And the Philippines says that one of its naval officers was injured by a baton from one of the Chinese Coast Guard officers. Both sides have effectively blamed one another for that. The Philippines Armed Forces says that the Chinese Coast Guard personnel reacted violently. For its part, China's Coast Guard accused Philippines of deliberately distorting facts. So that's no doubt coloured a lot of discussions here at ASEAN as they press forward with a South China Sea code of conduct to try and manage this kind of behaviour. But it's certainly elevated the impetus to try and resolve these, something that Foreign Minister Penny Wong in her doorstop just before said that Australia did have real concern about behaviour that she described as destabilising and risky.
1: Tim Swanston is the ABC's South Asia correspondent. This is PM. I'm Samantha Donovan. You can hear all our programs live or later on ABC Listen. Still to come, soccer fans welcome Matildas captain Sam Kerr to the United States.
2: She's obviously the leading scorer of the team. We're hoping to keep scoring more.
3: She's a big name in my book. If you're a Chelsea fan, you follow the man, you follow the woman, you follow everybody. You know.
4: We love Sam Kerr and we're so excited that this is her team now.
1: The ABC can reveal the excavation of a cliff in South Australia's Riverland region has disturbed Aboriginal ancestral remains. The landowner has paid a financial settlement for digging without council approval at Paringa, which is about 260 kilometres northeast of Adelaide. But traditional owners say they feel let down by a system meant to protect their heritage and culture. Amelia Walters has this exclusive story.
5: Layers apart. Country that cannot be shared for generations. It ain't country. It's man-made now.
6: Standing along the banks of the River Murray on Irrawong country, Auntie Cheryl Giles watches the sunset over a cliff face. It's a site the Ninte Nungaruku woman says has been irreversibly changed by an unlawful excavation carried out 4 years ago.
5: How did it get?

0: that far? How did they dig that much without us knowing? So that it needs to be better government protocols. I know we have the Aboriginal Heritage Act.
1: Renmarkeringa Council documents show landholder Arisvi Holdings Party Limited issued an instruction for earthworks to be carried out at the site without any development approvals in March 2022. In 2024, a building application by Arisvi Holdings was rejected by the State Commission Assessment Panel, but was later approved in 2025 when Arisvi appealed through the courts. The River Murray and Mallee Aboriginal Corporation say they weren't told about what had taken place until an anonymous call in July 2025.
2: What happened there at Pringa wasn't very good to see. Seen a bit of a skull part with a high socket in a big pile of dirt, and it wasn't very good to see. Mm. I nearly cried, very bad. I was thinking of my children. I seen what it looked like before, yes. Our ancestors, you know, got disturbed on that land, and it's just not right to my eyes.
1: That's Ninte Elder and ARMAC Board Director Philip Johnson, better known as Uncle Willow, who assessed the site. Corporation Chief Executive Les Harris gave the assessment to the SA Aboriginal Affairs and Reconciliation Department to investigate.
3: What we know is physically there is at least two human remains to be located at that site, and it's been scattered quite significantly. There is mitten shells there, which indicates occupation. And if you look at the cuttings in the side of the hills, you can see levels in the soil. So you can actually see that there's been thousands of years of occupation where they've actually gone there. And I believe there was at least 40 points put in the report where there was a cultural significant location or area.
1: A lawyer representing Arisvi Holdings said in a statement the Aboriginal Affairs and Reconciliation Department has investigated the matter but determined not to take any further action regarding alleged contraventions to the Aboriginal Heritage Act and closed its investigation. It said the company has been investigated by various authorities, all matters have been resolved, and there's no outstanding investigations against Arisvi to its knowledge. Renmarkeringa Council initially pursued a criminal prosecution for the unlawful excavation, but later made a financial settlement of $150,000 for breaching the Planning, Development and Infrastructure Act. The Environmental Protection Agency found breaches of the Environment Protection Act following reports of runoff into the River Murray and issued a clean-up order which Arisvi Holdings complied with. It's little comfort to Auntie Cheryl, who wants to see her culture protected.
0: I don't think non-Aboriginal people see the importance of a burial site and the significance to us. Like, they're still our great-great-great-grannies. They're still people. They're still human remains. Just because we didn't fence our cemeteries don't mean they're not there.
4: That's Indigenous Elder Auntie Cheryl Giles in South Australia. That report from Amelia Walters at the ABC's Riverland Bureau. Matilda's captain Sam Kerr is calling for greater investment in Australia's A-League women's soccer competition as she continues her career in the USA. Kerr made her debut for the New York-based Gotham Football Club last week after leaving London club Chelsea earlier this year. Amanda Shalala has this report from New York.
5: In this player.
6: Sam Kerr has made an immediate impact in the American National Women's Soccer League, or NWSL. The Matildas captain returned to play in the US after 7 years in the UK.
7: Coming back to the US has always been something that I wanted to do. Being close to family, just coming back and hopefully winning some trophies, I felt like I'd achieved almost everything that I wanted to with Chelsea, so it was just time for change.
8: She's incredible, Sam Kerr.
6: The 32-year-old is a household name in the United States, and Gotham FC fans believe she still has plenty to offer.
9: Sam has been gone from the league for 6.5 years, and we still see her name at the top of the NWSL scoring record, so if any NWSL fan doesn't know her, that's on them.
10: It's amazing. She's obviously the leading scorer of the team. We're hoping to keep scoring more.
11: We love Sam Kerr, and we're so excited that this is her team now. Our home team is Sam Kerr's new team. Super excited.
12: She's a big name in my book. If you're a Chelsea fan, you follow the men, you follow the women, you follow everybody. You know. You know.
5: Kerr has time. Will she line it up? Look out!
6: Her teammate Midge Purse was in awe of Kerr after playing an influential role coming off the bench in just her second game for the club.
13: I'm a huge Marvel fan, so I was really excited when I saw her coming on because I just had this Marvel moment where I was like, you have the Hulk? You thought this was everything? And like, no, we're bringing on the Hulk.
6: The NWSL was founded in 2013 with 8 teams. It now has 16 and significant commercial investment. With increased competition for talent from Europe's top leagues, it wants to maintain its status as a world leader. Having spent so much of her career in the US and England, Kerr says it's difficult to compare the two.
7: When I came here, I knew I would be playing a different style of football. Like I said, England is a more tactical game. I think everyone's fighting for the top spot in the league, even in men's football, but I don't think it's worth putting my 2 cents in. I love both leagues. Yeah, such different games in both countries.
6: Kerr started her career in the Australian A-League women's competition, but knows without full-time professionalism, it's lagging behind the other major domestic leagues around the world.
7: Of course, if it paid enough and it was a top league, a lot of us Matildas would go back, but to better ourselves for the national team, we have to go overseas. So we need to find a way, I think, to bring back the best players. I think the W League back then was thriving when the national team players and players from the NWSL, players from England were coming over, and whether it was a guest stint or playing, it was you had the best players in the league week in, week out, training with our future generation.
6: In the meantime, she'll continue to light up pitches in the US as she prepares for next year's Women's World Cup in Brazil.
4: Amanda Shalala reporting from New York City for us, and what a fantastic time she's had in North America over the last few weeks. Thanks for joining me for PM. I'm Samantha Donovan. The podcast of the full program is available on ABC Listen. And that's where you'll find ABC News Daily with Sam Hawley each weekday morning too. PM will be back at the same time tomorrow. Good night.

0: ABC News with Isabel Damon. Good evening. A data expert says a potential data breach at one of Australia's largest energy companies could cause significant impacts for millions of customers. Origin Energy says it's investigating a security breach that may have affected customer data. The company says it's notified the Australian Cybersecurity Centre and the Australian Federal Police. Digital and data specialist Neil Glentworth has told 891 ABC Adelaide any hack should be treated seriously.
1: If a hack has got into the power system, that's something that needs to be understood. And rightly, Origin Energy has jumped on it and has reacted straight away by informing the right authorities so that can be isolated and looked into.
0: A teenage boy has faced a Perth court charged with fatally stabbing his mother and attempting to kill his younger sister. Lauren Smith has the story.
2: The 16-year-old boy appeared in Perth Children's Court via video link from Bankshire Hill Detention Centre. He's been charged with murdering his mother and unlawfully attempting to kill his 12-year-old sister after he allegedly stabbed them both in their home yesterday morning. When he was first read his charges by the magistrate, the boy became visibly distressed. After hearing the murder charge, he said, "Why would I do that? I wouldn't do that." The court heard a request for a psychiatric assessment for the teenager before his next appearance. Judge Wendy Hughes says bail was not considered and the boy was remanded in custody. He is due back in court in August.
0: A counter-terrorism expert who appeared at the Anti-Semitism Royal Commission today says social media is a key driver of vilification. The commission has this week been looking into security arrangements for Jewish communities. Speaking after he addressed the commission, Associate Professor at Deakin University, Josh Ruse, says anti-Semitism is multifaceted and spreading online.
3: It's coming from the extreme right and the extreme left. It's coming from Salafi and jihadist organisations and individuals. And it's also being spread online. And we're seeing how that's playing out with the hatred directed towards witnesses at the Royal Commission.
0: The US president is threatening to attack an Iranian nuclear-linked facility, a move Tehran says would represent an expansion of the renewed war. Middle East correspondent Matthew Doran reports.
4: He is firmly setting in his sights a place called Pickaxe Mountain, which is an underground facility, a facility built underneath a mountain south of Tehran, which the United States and many analysts around the world believe is the site of a nuclear facility, or at least some sort of facility being built deep underground that is part of Iran's nuclear ambitions there. It is not far from the Natanz facility, a nuclear enrichment area which had been targeted in US bombing in the past.
0: The CSIRO says ongoing monitoring is needed to understand the long-term impacts of floodwaters on the marine environment. It says recent research shows waters from the 2022-23 River Murray flood added up to 35% of biomass into the marine ecosystem, boosting fuel for sea life. The CSIRO's Paul McInerney has told 891 ABC Adelaide a lack of long-term monitoring means he's unable to say whether the added nutrients were linked to the algal bloom years later.
5: I guess we need more long-term monitoring following floods and flows to understand what those longer-term effects are. Because if you don't have the data to support it, it's really difficult to make assertions about what's actually happened in the mechanistic pathways for the role of those nutrients.
0: A state government spokesperson says it's previously outlined the key drivers of the harmful algal bloom and looks forward to the release of the peer-reviewed science in the near future. In the AFL, defender Nick Murray will come into the Adelaide side for sick defender Mark Keane when the Crows host Collingwood at home tomorrow night. Meanwhile, Tex Walker's set to replace Darcy Fogarty, who's suspended for 3 matches. Walker will be looking to boot his 700th goal. Adelaide coach Matthew Nix says he's in good form.
6: A player like Tex come in with his leadership and bring that enthusiasm rather than grinding it week to week. He looks fantastic today, so we'll see.
0: South Australia's weather now, isolated showers, mostly contracting to coastal areas this evening. For tomorrow, Port Lincoln, 14, a shower or two. Port Pirie, 15 degrees, a shower or two. Renmark, 14, partly cloudy. Mount Gambier, 11 and showers. Adelaide down to 7 degrees overnight before a top of 14 with a shower or two tomorrow. Friday, 15, a possible shower. Saturday, 15 showers. Sunday, 16, a shower or two. 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
9: You know when you get that feeling you've forgotten something? You know that. I think I'm okay, but I've just got this nagging feeling in the back of my head, something I'm supposed to have done or haven't done. Do you ever have days like that? It's been a constant day like that for me today. It's been a bit odd. I've been a bit in la-la land today, and I'm not sure why. I don't know if it's just because it's so cold or what it is, but yeah. When I realise what it is I've forgotten, I think I've got the quiz questions. I think I'm organised. Anyway, I'll let you know. Hey, quick question for you. Why do people keep putting egg cartons on my desk? Was that you, Kishy? No, it wasn't you. I don't understand. Why do people keep putting egg cartons? I mean, I have chooks. I got a feeling I know who it is. And I know her intentions would be nothing but philanthropic because she'd be thinking, oh, I've got some lists. I'll save the egg cartons for Spence because he's got chooks. I've got two chooks. And it would take me a long time to fill one of those egg cartons. I've only got two at the moment. I am planning to increase my flock, but I'm going to wait for a little while until we've gone past this period we're going through at the moment. One of my chooks did die last week, but it was only of old age. Every now and then they just go blop, they fall over, and that's it. It's good night. But yeah, we're getting one egg a day at the moment. And anyone who has chooks knows that having your own hens is not a cheap way of getting eggs. A bag of seed nowadays is smaller and costs twice as much as it used to when I first started buying them. My fault, because I don't buy the pellets. I buy them, you know, the high-quality seeds that have got barley and corn and all sorts of things in them, sunflower seeds, you name it. It's a good brew, and they get very excited when I turn up with a scoop of seeds for them. But, yeah, I now have 20 egg cartons on my desk. It would take me, in the current rate, well, I'd never fill them because my wife uses eggs all the time. And I must say that if I'm going to have a poached egg, I always use one of the eggs from our girls, because they're so much better and they're really glutinous, if that's the appropriate word for an egg that isn't runny. Because when you drop it in the water, it just forms in this almost shell-less shape and then makes a perfect poached egg. It is fantastic. So, yeah, I don't know. You want some egg cartons? I've got plenty of them. I'll leave them at the desk for you if you like. But I've got 20 egg cartons I don't know what to do with. I don't want to throw them away because it was lovely that somebody has thought of me, but can't do anything about it. Now, somebody has made a very, very rash accusation on the text line. Someone has said, you forgot the piece of clothing for Where Am I Wearing Wednesday. Incorrect. I am wearing my Where Am I Wearing. Actually, that's not true. I have the item that I was wearing next to me for Where Am I Wearing Wednesday. And I can't tell you what it is or who the manufacturer is, because it might give Where Am I Wearing Wednesday away. So we'll do the same this week as we did last week with Where Am I Wearing Wednesday. And that is, we'll make that the way that you can win a big red beanie. But as you'd be aware, the marketing department has basically gone crazy and given two beanies now to every program. So I'll have a beanie for the first person to identify where I'm wearing via the phone, and the first person to identify where I'm wearing via the text line, okay? So that'll be coming up after 7 o'clock as part of the quiz. That's if I've remembered the quiz questions. I'm just looking over at my manila folder. I'll need to double check during the news. I think I've got them. And they'll be around somewhere. 20 to 7. So,
10: One of the issues that was discussed on the breakfast program this morning was the future of the SANFL, or SANFL, as they prefer to refer to it as today, these days, reserves competition. So our brekkie team spoke with Darren Chandler, who's the CEO of SANFL, and we know that the SANFL, or SANFL, is a fertile ground for those who want to make their progression through to the next level, which, of course, is the AFL. And the Crows and the Power don't have teams that play in the reserves competition. And so what's happening with the SANFL at the moment as part of the future of the competition is that there's a strategic investigation going on into the structure, basically from juniors to seniors. They are being analysed. Here's part of what Darren Chandler had to say when he spoke with our brekkie team earlier this morning.
11: One of those things that has been discussed is where does the reserves competition sit in all of that? And that's something that we've discussed with the clubs. We're taking on feedback, and then over the next period of time, the commission will consider all that and make a decision.
12: Darren, you say that no decision has been made. What would it mean to those eight clubs should it progress and the disappearance and the reserves competition disappear?
11: I think that's one of the things that we have to really work through and understand the positives and negatives to such a decision. But firstly, there's some financial impact where there would be some significant savings from the league and the clubs without a reserve competition.
13: Sorry to interrupt, Dan. How much does it cost a club to run a reserves team each year?
11: We're working through the details, and it varies from club to club, but roughly between $75,000 and $100,000 per club, plus the cost of the league in terms of umpiring and administration and everything that goes with that, filming, coding, etc. So it's a significant number. But it's not just about that. The flow of players would obviously have to flow back who aren't selected in a league team and back to their community club. And that happens now for those players that aren't selected in the reserve team. They flow back to the community club. So it's a system that actually works. It would be just, probably a higher quality of player that would be moving back and forth. So it's something that we need to debate. Work through. It's something that's been discussed actually on and off for the last 20 years as to whether this is something that we should consider.
14: It obviously comes at a cost running a reserves competition, but what are the flow-on costs sort of higher up the league to, the flow-on of players through the SANFL main league competition and then ultimately through to the AFL teams?
11: Yeah, well, it's important that we make sure that we've got a pathway that allows our best talented players to get to SANFL league footy. And then the best ones, obviously, an opportunity to play it at AFL. So we wouldn't make a decision if we felt that that player pathway was significantly impacted. The best players, we want to give them the opportunity to play at the highest level. So that becomes really, really important discussion.
13: Darren, I was at Richmond Oval watching the Bloods play the Crows on Saturday afternoon, and, they're walking into demountables because of problems at Richmond Oval change rooms. And one of the fans said, gee, if the AFL weren't pouring so much money into the Giants and the Gold Coast Suns, imagine if we got some of it. Imagine how it would improve our competition. Do you sympathise with those sentiments?
11: Yeah, we would love more investment from the AFL over here. They invest over about $6 million per annum in football in this state, which is a significant number, but we think that should be more compared to what's being invested in other states. But we also invest a lot ourselves, proceeds from Adelaide Oval together with the revenue that we generate investing back in the game. And that's back in the game at every level, from Auskick, inclusive programs, coach education, umpiring, community footy, right across the board to make sure our game's in a really healthy state. So, but we would obviously, the more investment that we can put back into our league clubs and our competition, then the stronger that's going to be.
10: Darren Chandler, who is the CEO of the SANFL, speaking with our breakfast program this morning. Actually, still with the SANFL and football comps around South Australia, there's An initiative at the moment which is being observed by many leagues, and that is sitting down while you're coaching. I know. It does seem like an odd thing, doesn't it? In fact, coming up next weekend, not this weekend but the weekend after, is actually, as part of the whole concept, sit-down round for the coaches. And the rationale is, though, this is my understanding anyway, and the rationale is that rather than walking up and down the sideline barking out instructions, the coach sits down, watches the game, and then there's a protected zone when there's a break in play where you can go on and talk tactics and, you know, do a motivational talk and things like that, and then go back and watch the rest of the game while you're sitting down. And I think the intent here is to try and calm the farm a bit when it comes to sideline activity, because we know there has been some pretty ordinary behaviour from spectators and also from officials in years gone by, because football is one of those games that you can develop an emotional attachment to. And if things aren't going the way you think they should be, it can cause a fairly heated response. So that's part of the reaction, part of the rationale behind sit-down rounds. So we'll talk about that later on in the program. Actually, something else we're going to talk about later on, and this is something that was initiated by you about, was it middle of last week, Kishi? And I can't exactly remember what prompted the text. We're talking about something environmental. I can't remember what it was. And someone texts through, what about the literally thousands of hectare of land at Newcastle Waters in the Northern Territory, which is going where the plan is to turn it into the world's largest solar farm? And for me, that's the first I'd heard of it. So on the night, we did a bit of investigating, and Frank and James did their own investigating and sent some stuff through as well. We're going to speak with the Darwin-based ABC journalist who has been following this basically since it was an idea, because there have been many developments with the concept. Eventually, the plan is to generate a lot of solar energy in the middle of Australia, in the Northern Territory, and via a huge extension cable, sell it to Singapore. The way in which that's going to happen, and the scale has changed since it was first introduced, but it's still on the cards. And so we'll get into that later on in the program. Now, Jackie has embraced Where Am I Wearing Wednesday, and last week sent through a series of clues, which I identified as being the fact that she was in Farina. So clearly, Jackie.

0: and husband are on a road trip. And I actually think Jackie has sent me, I think I've already got it from the first clue. And she has now sent through a photograph of a beautiful coastline, which looks like it is in something that might be described as the Bight. So I'm pretty confident I know where you are, Jackie, but I'll wait for clue three, and I won't test myself out until your phone during the quiz. This is from the country out today. And the Australian government is aiming to sell more sheep meat to the most populated country in the world, and that is India, right? Even though a third of India's population are vegetarians, they're also the second biggest consumers of sheep meat in the world. We don't send a lot there at the moment. Just for context, at the moment, export-wise, Australia exports something like 30,000 tonnes of sheep meat to Malaysia. That was last year. And only about 700 tonnes to India. So there was a grant from the government of $250,000 to Meat and Livestock Australia, hoping to accelerate the market. So Annie Brown from the country house spoke with the regional manager of Southeast Asia for Meat and Livestock Australia. Her name is Valishka.
1: They are the second largest consumers of sheep meat in the world. And I think even if you look at people that can be buying meat regularly, and normally we see that as people who have a per capita income of US $35,000 per annum and above, that's still 5 million households. So we're not trying to tap into the huge population per se, but I think even if we go into that 5 million households, that's still a significant market for Australia. And despite what people think, actually India is not just necessarily a vegetarian nation. There are large pockets of India that do consume meat often and regularly.
2: How do you go about selling sheep meat like lamb and mutton into that market?
1: Yeah, so I think we're working with partners closely on that, and it's quite unique in the sense that all the 28 states have different cultures, different preferences. If you're looking at the southern part of India, and actually I've just come back from Kerala and Bangalore, that part of India is actually very open to trying more meat, consuming more meat in their diet. And again, with the Indian consumers rapidly changing and really wanting to try something different, with the increasing purchasing power and then looking at experiences, imported sheep meat and Australian sheep meat is in that category, fits nicely into that experiential segment. So for us, I think it's a long-term growth opportunity. I mean, we look at India and we sort of think, like, well, could it be the next Malaysia? Could it be the next Japan or Korea, where we started with very little knowledge about sheep meat and then grow over the 10, 20 years that we are investing in that market? I think so.
0: So there you go. So it looks like there's a new market opening up and work being done to try and sell more sheep meat to India. Boy, the price of lamb at the moment, and I know that it's the price of lamb at the sale yards at the moment is going crazy. So, if you are producing sheep meat at the moment, you are in a place that you'd be happy with, that's for sure. 8 minutes away from the news at 7 o'clock, there is no doubt this is my favourite story that has been done today. And I'm not going to lie, I'm pretty jealous that Joe Laverty did the story, because it is the story of a business that is making replica vehicles that have featured in one or all of the Mad Max films, right? And so you'd be familiar with the XB, that was the interceptor that was used in the first Mad Max, a replica of which is outside the Silverton Hotel, which was actually made by a very good friend of mine. And what this business is doing, it's called the Mad Max Factory, is actually making a completely authentic replica of what was seen in the film. You know those wacky ones in Fury Road? Yep, they're an option as well. So, I mean, the XB and the XA, which was also in the first of the Mad Max films, and they have the big stonking 351 in them, they're available as well. They cost a lot of money. So, you know, a fully specced up one that is like the one that was in the movie is over $300,000. So they're a lot of money, but there's a lot of interest in them, that's for sure. So the guy that is running the entity is a guy named Max. That's not his real name, by the way. We'll just call him Max for the purposes of the exercise. And he spoke with Joe during the afternoon program earlier today.
3: We're doing Mad Max sort of stuff, and I think you're right about Broken Hill. There's a lot of history of Mad Max in Broken Hill. And without Broken Hill, I don't know that there'd be a Mad Max today. So,
4: what are you actually making?
3: What we got involved with, I guess, probably close to the start of COVID, 2020, somewhere around then, was the whole original collection of vehicles were sold off at auction through Lloyd's Auctions. And they were saying that they had thousands and thousands of people wanting to buy a single car, you know, one car or another. But the whole collection ended up selling to someone who's touring them around the world, apparently, and they're all the originals. So we thought, maybe, is there such a groundswell of people that would want these cars? And so we went out into Mad Max world. We're very big fans. And we found that there is this unbelievable groundswell of support for Mad Max. It's not like Taylor Swift support, but it is as strong as Taylor Swift support.
4: These people are not making bracelets for each other. Let's put it that way.
3: Right, right. They're making superchargers and putting them on top of their cars.
4: Oh, that's very funny.
3: Yeah, so we sort of started what we did was we went to George Miller and Doug Mitchell and said, this is what we want to do, and they've come on board and they're big fans. And so we've basically made film perfect Mad Max vehicles, powered, full of gasoline, drivable. We had one on the desert a little bit ago, maybe a few weeks ago, and we got up to almost 80 mile an hour on sand. They're loud, they're rough, they're exactly as they were in the movie. There is not a computer to be found anywhere, and there's no words that even have AI in them, you know. Mm. So the reality is this is really hardcore, basic muscle cars that are built to go.
4: How hard is it to get it from regular Ford Falcon to what you've just described?
3: In 2020, I would have said to you, quite easy. Today, I would say to you, it's not so easy. So lots of the building work that went into these vehicles was done by really creative mechanics and engineers that I don't know how they came up with them. It was just crazy. You know, trying to replicate it is crazy. Trying to invent it, I can't imagine how hard that was. So, look, it was fantastic. It started off as a passion project, and we've really sort of fallen in love with the whole thing. And we launched the website last night at midnight, and our first call was from the US at 2 a.m. this morning.
0: Now you know why I really wanted to do that interview. The Mad Max factory, which has been set up in Australia. If you want to have a look at the website and the cars that they're making, it includes a panel van, HQ, all sorts of things. Just go to madmax.com.au and you can actually see how much one of them is going to cost and the time frame involved in trying to get one. Now, I have made a decision about the jukebox, and it was actually also courtesy of Joe this afternoon that I made this decision, because I've been thinking about it a lot this week. And Joe played Bill Withers' Lean On Me. And I thought, you know what, there's a really lovely song. It's about friendship. It's about the importance of friends. So the jukebox this week is going to be songs about friendship. Not love songs. Songs about friendship. And guess what? Goffy's already gone to work.

0: It is a little bit saccharine, isn't it? That's the song that Goffey's put together already, pointing to the fact that the jukebox on Thursday night is about friendship. Love your suggestions. More on that after the news.
1: When you need the latest information about your world,
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3: ABC News with Isabel Damon. Good evening. A digital and data specialist says the potential cyber attack on Origin Energy appears to be serious. The energy retailer is investigating whether hackers gained unauthorised access to some customers' personal information. Origin says it doesn't believe bank or credit card details were affected, but Evernact Consulting founder Neil Glentworth says the incident should not be underestimated.
4: Origin Energy is saying that there's potential, it's looking into it. It could potentially impact 2 million of their customers, but it's still investigating. And it is a very serious hack, and it has the potential to be quite significant given the fact that this is an energy company.
3: Two men have pleaded not guilty to the murder of a 72-year-old pensioner at his Woodville Gardens home before setting his body on fire in November 2024. Shekuba Kamara and Yannick Nekungo today entered not guilty pleas in the Adelaide Magistrates Court to murdering Bill Frangos on November 6, 2024. The pairs also pleaded not guilty to the arson of Mr. Frangos' house and to destroying human remains to pervert the course of justice. Both will be arraigned in the Supreme Court in October. Federal Labor MP Josh Burns has accused One Nation leader Pauline Hanson of victim-blaming in the wake of her comments about domestic violence. Speaking with Brisbane radio station 4BC today, Senator Hanson said she has experienced domestic violence herself and it is wrong, but it's also a two-way street. She also said women who suffer abuse should not put up with it. The Senator's comments have prompted backlash from domestic violence advocates, along with several members of Parliament, including Mr. Burns.
5: It's not good enough that Pauline Hanson is somehow victim-blaming. It is never the victim's fault in domestic violence. And I think Pauline Hanson, yet again, is speaking before thinking.
3: If you or someone you know needs help, support is available through 1-800-RESPECT. The US military has bombed targets across Iran for an 11th straight night with no diplomatic breakthrough in sight, as it confirmed a third service member is believed to be dead after Iran's attack on a base in Jordan on Friday. Middle East correspondent Matthew Doran has more.
6: So this is related to the attack that Iran launched on an airbase in Jordan over the weekend. We knew at the time that two US service personnel were killed in that strike. The remains of a third were found a day or two later, and clearly the US has now identified those remains and is in a position to confirm the death of another US

0: soldier there. This is all part of this ongoing exchange of fire between the US and Iran.
1: Federal Treasurer Jim Chalmers says a potential tax on Australia's gas exports will be discussed at Labor's upcoming national conference. The latest version of Labor's draft platform includes a pledge to ensure the Australian people receive a fairer return for their natural resources, including through appropriate taxation arrangements. The Prime Minister has rejected reports the wording's left the door open to introducing a gas tax. Mr Chalmers says he understands there are strong views on the matter in the Australian community.
2: Some of those views no doubt will be reflected on the floor of the conference. It remains to be seen what precise wording the conference will adopt when it discusses some of these issues tomorrow. But as I understand it, the conference motion will go to the appropriate arrangements.
1: The state government says it's working with an Australian renewable fuel company to find land to build a new methanol to jet fuel facility. It's part of a $92 million project, partly funded by the federal government, to make Australian-made jet fuel from forest waste like sawdust and wood chips. The facility, expected to be online by 2031, could produce about 140 megalitres of sustainable aviation fuel each year. Premier Peter Malinauskas says a key location being considered is in close proximity to the Osborne precinct.
3: This is using our fibre from the southeast, trees being grown in and around Mount Gambier, combining it with our renewable energy to produce sustainable aviation fuel here in South Australia, fueling long-term jobs.
1: South Australia's weather now for tomorrow: Port Lincoln, 14, a shower or two. Port Pirie, 15, a shower or two. Renmark, 14, partly cloudy. Mount Gambier, 11, and showers. Adelaide, down to 7 degrees overnight before a top of 14 with a shower or two tomorrow. Friday, 15, a possible shower. Saturday, 15, showers. Sunday, 16, a shower or two. ABC News.
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7: About to get into the quiz. And also, where am I wearing Wednesday, which will offer two ways in which you could win a beanie this week. And so the first person to identify where I'm wearing via the phone will win a beanie. And the first person to identify where I'm wearing via the text line will also win a beanie. Now, I've lost your text messages now. Where are you? Jackie from Maine? Oh, down there. So Jackie has really embraced this concept and is playing her own game of Where Am I Wearing Wednesday. No doubt Jackie will ring shortly and I'll get a chance to identify exactly where she is. Before the news, if you didn't hear, we've made a decision on the theme for the jukebox tomorrow night. And it was in the wake of Joe Laverty playing Bill Withers' Lean On Me today. And I thought, that's a song about offering help when you are a friend. And so I thought songs about friendship, because there are some rippers. Not love songs. No. Not love songs. These are songs about friends. So already via text, I love this. Lobo, me and you and a dog named Boo. That is fantastic. Thank you. Also the Rembrandts, I'll Be There For You, which of course is the theme to Friends. Bruno Mars, You Can Count On Me, like 1, 2, 3. Queen, My Best Friend. Bryan Adams, Summer of 69. Yeah, I guess that is a song about friends, because that's about a group of kids who get together to form their own band and play some music. So, yeah, already some great suggestions coming through. Please keep them coming. James Taylor. In fact, he's got a couple. I might play a James Taylor song later on, which is kind of a friend song, but he's also got a very familiar Friends song. Randy Newman, You've Got a Friend in Me. Thank you. Dionne Warwick, of course. That's what friends are for. So please keep them coming. 1-300-222-891 via the phone, or you can text 0467-922-891. In the meantime, use that dialing finger to get involved in the quiz, because you can not only win the torch, you could also potentially win the beanie via Where Am I?

0: wearing Wednesday.
1: I don't like Evandale because anytime I get in a cab and say Erindale, they try to take me to Evandale.
2: I think it's the first one. What was it?
3: Oh, I'll send you the photo of me in my last year's ABC beanie.
4: So what will become first tonight?
0: Well, let's see how you go, all right?
5: Not correct, oh, Maxwell. No. Oh, no.
6: Pizza plane.
0: A couple of songs come through that I'm not familiar with Thursday night. Guy Clark, Stuff That Works. I like Guy Clark. I don't know that song. I probably will want to hear it. And Robert Earl Keane, Feeling Good Again. The song by Free, 1970, from Julie. Thank you. 0467922 for song suggestions and also for guesses on Where Am I Wearing Wednesday. Just Jackie hasn't rung yet. Maybe she's not in a mobile. Oh, she's text, though. Jackie will ring. I'm sure she will. 1-300-222-891. Jenny in Broken Hill. Hello, Jenny. How are you?
7: Yeah, not too bad.
0: Good. So, Jenny, do you hear that? Because, you know, the Mad Max movies are synonymous with Broken Hill. And did you hear that?
7: Or Silverton, all
0: around Broken Hill. Did you hear that story about that company that's making authentic vehicles that have been seen in Mad Max movies?
7: Yeah, sort of, yes.
0: Yeah. So, you know what they cost? The Interceptor, the XB, you know, the fastback one that Mel Gibson drove, a replica of that. They've got to find the car first, then they've got to do all the work to it. So it's a lengthy process. It's about $300,000+.
7: I've heard that.
0: Yeah, you'll be getting one of those, won't you?
7: I'll pass. I've never even seen a Mad Max movie. I saw a bit of it and I thought, that's just stupid. Yeah. That's how impressed I am.
0: Yeah, they are a bit dated, aren't they?
7: No, even at the time.
0: Really?
7: Oh, yeah.
0: Oh, I loved it. Yeah. At the first Mad Max movie, I loved it.
7: No.
0: Not for
7: at
0: you.
7: All.
0: Yeah, okay. Fair enough.
7: Yeah, not my cup of tea, that sort of stuff.
0: All right, okay. So you are not going to get Where Am I Wearing Wednesday from the first clue. Oh, you might. Not, I can't rule it out. So the first clue in Where Am I Wearing Wednesday, Jenny, is I am a suburb.
7: Good on it. It could be a suburb of anywhere.
0: It could be. So it would be quite a fluke if you were able to guess it from that.
7: Elizabeth.
0: Not Elizabeth, but good good try. I would have fainted if you got it right. Now, for the clue, for the quiz, Capital Ideas, singers turned acting. South Aussie Polly Speak. Now, that's a South Aussie category which I was going to use for the beanie, but I'm not doing that now. Vipers and soup kitchens. Which would you like to go with?
7: Was it vipers?
0: Vipers, as in snakes.
7: Yeah. Let's give them a go.
0: Okay. The Gaboon Viper possesses the longest fangs of any venomous snake, reaching approximately what maximum length? Okay, I'm going to give you three options. A is 5 centimetres, B is 8 centimetres, and C is 10 centimetres. A, B or C?
7: B.
0: It's not B.
7: It's
0: not B. But as a matter of interest, these fangs are hinged so that the snake can actually fold them back to the roof of the mouth.
7: Ah, yes.
0: When the jaws are closed, yeah. All right.
7: You've heard about them now.
0: Yeah, yeah. You don't want to come across one of those.
7: No, not particularly, but no. I don't think I will in Australia.
0: Yeah, yeah, yeah. Okay.
7: Yeah.
0: Okay. See you,
7: right,
0: Jenny. Bye-bye. 1-300-222-891. Michael in Campbelltown. Hello, Michael.
8: Hi, Spence. Yeah, I've got a suggestion for those songs.
0: Yeah, go on.
8: Close to You by the Carpenters.
0: Oh, I love getting a Carpenters. I think that's more of a love song. That's a Why Do Birds.
8: Oh, friendship,
0: yeah.
8: Love, you know.
0: Yeah,
8: all that,
0: you know, no, you? I'm trying to avoid the soppy love songs. I think that's more of a song about affection, I think. You know, why do birds suddenly appear every time you are near? Just like me, they long to be close to you. Yeah,
8: you know why they always appear suddenly? Because they just want something to eat.
0: Something to eat, yeah. So, no, we're going to rule the Carpenters. What else you got, Michael?
8: I'm on the lookout to buy a Mazda 2.
0: Why?

0: Because my car is now 26 years old.
1: Yeah.
0: And it was made for the 2000 Olympics.
1: Oh, yeah, that's the VN, isn't it?
0: No, VT.
1: Oh, VT, that's right.
0: And it's only done 271,000 original kilometres. But it's a 3.8. And, you know,
1: use a bit of fuel.
0: Get something smaller, yeah?

0: one.
1: No. Bad idea. No. Bad idea.
0: You reckon?
1: Oh, yeah. You're just not going to fit in it. And you'll certainly never get anybody in the back seat.
0: Okay.
1: Yeah, because you'll be putting your seat back constantly. Depends how much you want to spend. But
0: up to 14,000.
1: Yeah, no, I wouldn't be going for a Mazda 2. I think that's a bit small for you. Yeah.
0: No, Mazdas are very reliable.
1: Oh, no, that's true. No, they are. But you could go up to a Mazda 3 or a CX-30 or CX-3, something like that.
0: Oh, they're very expensive, yeah.
1: Well, they might do.
0: Yep.
1: Yeah, yeah. So, no. Yeah, no, you'll find something. 14's not a bad budget. I'm just trying to think what I'd be looking for if I was looking for something like that. It's going to be a bit more economical.
0: What do you drive, Spence?
1: I drive a diesel. Yeah.
0: So, oh, okay.
1: Yeah, so I've got a four-wheel drive because we do long trips. But I tend not to drive during the week because I catch the bus to work.
0: Oh, good.
1: Yeah.
0: Yeah.
1: Yeah. Yeah. Yeah. Anyway, now, Michael, the second clue on Where Am I Wearing Wednesday, it's not Elizabeth. The first clue was I am a suburb, and the second clue is I am in metropolitan Adelaide.
0: Campbelltown?
1: Not Campbelltown, but that's an extremely good guess.
0: Is
1: now,
0: it? Oh,
1: yeah, okay. So the Gaboon viper possesses fangs of what length? Is it 5 centimetres or 10 centimetres, Michael?
0: 10, I reckon.
1: Oh.
0: You said they are very long.
1: Well, they are, but 10, that would be a long... Just measure out 10 centimetres. That's about...
0: Help me tape measure.
1: That's about 4 inches, isn't it? 10 centimetres?
0: Something like that, yeah.
1: It's about 4 inches, because 6 inches is about 15 centimetres, isn't it?
0: So the answer is A then, yeah?
1: Oh, okay. I'll give that one to you, Michael.
0: The answer is A.
1: A is the answer.
0: Yeah, come on, okay. Melbourne supporter.
1: Come on. Are you a Melbourne supporter, Michael?
0: No, Port Adelaide.
1: Oh, okay.
0: I stick by them through thick and thin.
1: That's good. That's good. Mm. Yeah, that's good. All right.
0: But if the Crows are in the finals, which it looks like they will be, I'll still go for them.
1: Oh, good.
0: Yeah. I'm not one-eyed, you know.
1: No. Neither am I. But it's I'm of the opinion. Are you a member of the Port Adelaide Football Club?
0: No. I'm just a fan. Yeah?
1: Okay, fair enough. Yeah. I'm a member of the Melbourne Football Club.
0: So you get preferential seats, do you, when they play here?
1: I get free seats when they play here, and I also get free seats if I go to the MCG, but I might do that once a year. So my membership is not for the seating, and they're not free because you pay for your membership, like anyone who's a member of the Crows does. I'm a member because I think if you're a member, you're allowed to have an opinion.
0: Yeah.
1: Because you have
0: a financial opinion.
1: You have a financial interest in the club. Do you want to stick with Viper's capital ideas? Singers turn to acting, South Aussie poly speak, or soup kitchens, Michael?
0: I will stick with the
1: Vipers.
0: The Vipers. Yeah.
1: Okay. Which famous American wrestler adopted the nickname the Viper? Was it A, John Cena, B, Jake Roberts, or C, Randy Orton? A, B, or C?
0: Jake Roberts.
1: Not Jake Roberts, but you know what his name was? The Snake. So you're on the money. But anyway, Michael.
0: Related, yeah.
1: Yeah, yeah. Mm. You're on the money. Okay.
0: If anyone's got a car out there for sale.
1: Okay.
0: Tonight, I'm not trying to star anything, but,
1: you
0: know, the producer has got my number.
1: Okay. All right, but so you want something economical because you're right that that V6 and the VT was a bit thirsty.
0: They are now.
1: Yeah, it was a bit thirsty, but you never know. You might get a. I don't know what sort of money you'll get for a V6 VT. If it's a V8, you get good money, but the V6.
0: I'd sell it privately, my car anyway.
1: Yeah. I don't know what I'd suggest. Anyway, Michael, thanks for the call, mate.
0: Thank you.
1: Okay. Bye. Bye. 1-300-222-891. Jackie from Maitland. No, it is not St. Peter's. That's via the text. Some other suggestions for songs. Puff the Magic Dragon. Is that a friendship song? I thought that was about something else that may have had something to do with a hallucinogenic. Maybe I misread the song. Maybe I

0: misread the song. Now, Jackie from Maitland, why haven't you phoned? Because I want to have a go at your Where Am I Wearing Wednesday. 1-300-222-891. You've text. Why haven't you phoned? Stumpy! How are you, mate?
1: Hello.
0: How are you going, all right? You got a friend song suggestion for me?
1: I want to put it. Oh, Ben from Michael Jackson.
0: Oh, Ben, yes.
1: His rat. It's about a rat.
0: Yeah, it's about his... Well, yeah, it was about his rat, wasn't it?
1: Yeah, and Thank You for Being a Friend from the Golden Girls.
0: Yeah, yeah. So was that the Randy Newman song you're talking about? Thank You for Being a Friend.
1: Yeah, I think it's by him, yeah.
0: Yeah, I think that's Randy Newman, yeah. All right, now, I'll give you a third clue on Where Am I Wearing Wednesday, all right? My name can be directly attributed to Colonel William Light. So I'm a metropolitan Adelaide suburb, and my name can be directly attributed to Colonel William Light.
1: Oh.
0: Give me a suburb, Stumpy.
1: I was just going to say Semaphore.
0: Not Semaphore, but good guess.
1: Oh, there you go.
0: Okay, now, you have to answer this before we can move on to another category. Mm-hmm. Which famous American wrestler adopted the nickname The Viper? Was it John Cena or Randy Orton?
1: I think it's Randy Orton.
0: It is. One from one. Do you want to stick with Vipers or do you want to move on?
1: What were the other ones?
0: Capital Ideas, Singers Turn to Acting, South Aussie Polly Speak, or Kitchen or Soup Kitchen?
1: Singers to Actors.
0: Okay, Singers That Turn to Acting. Okay, here we go. What 1972 film marked Diana Ross's movie debut? Was it A, Mahogany, B, Lady Sings the Blues, or C, Double Platinum? A, B, or C?
1: I was one. A.
0: Oh, you know what? I would have said A as well. But guess what? We both would have been wrong, Stumpy.
1: Not to worry.
0: Okay.
1: Never heard any of
0: no worries. And thanks for the song suggestions too.
1: All good.
0: Okay, see you, mate. Bye for now. 1-300-222-891. 21 past 7. Hello, Julie in Semaphore.
2: Good evening.
0: Right. Now, another clue. Around the turn of the 19th century, several other historically named subdivisions existed within this suburb.
2: Kernelight Gardens. That's it. That's all I got.
0: It's not Kernelight Gardens, but two people have suggested that via the text line as well. Yeah, so it's not Kernelight Gardens. Maz, it's not Port Noarlunga either. So, yeah. 0467-922, if you want to have a crack via the text line, the first person to identify it will win the beanie, and 1-300-222-891 to have a crack via the phone line. Now, Singers Turn to Acting. What 1972 film, Julie in Semaphore, marked Diana Ross's movie debut? Was it B, Lady Sings the Blues, or C, Double Platinum?
2: B.
0: One from one.
2: And I've got a song suggestion.
0: Oh, please. Go for it. Yeah, go on.
2: Be My Friend by Free, 1970.
0: Be My Friend by Free.
2: Yes, okay. Yes.
0: Thank
2: and
0: you.
2: I've never been on the quiz before. Paul dragged me in.
0: Oh, thank you. Oh, we see, why not? See, I need a note. I need to explain why you wouldn't have rung the quiz previously.
2: Because I usually just text in a song and that's it.
0: Okay. All right. So do you want to stick with Singers Turn to Acting?
2: And either that or Polly Speak, either of those. I'll go with, Singers.
0: Singers, okay. The House of Gucci movie stars which famous vocalist? Was it A, Lady Gaga, B, Queen Latifah, or C, Shakira?
2: B.
0: You reckon it's Queen Latifah?
2: I thought it was. She was in The Devil Wears Prada.
0: Yeah. What was she?
2: Wrong film.
0: Was she?
2: I think so.
0: Ah.
2: I think so. Yeah, I think she was.
0: Okay. Julie, thank you. See ya.
2: Yeah, thank you.
0: Bye-bye. Someone says Lightview, bong bong. Not Lightview, Glenys. Mick from Blair Athol, bong bong. Not Lightview. Actually, a few have mentioned Lightsview. Trisha for Enmark said Lightsview. James says Theberton, bong bong. Ian also says Theberton, nope.

0: It's not for Barton. Patrick. Hello, Patrick. How are you?
1: Well, thanks, Spence.
0: Okay, here we go. Here's the next clue. Ready? Right. Sport is an integral part of this community.
1: I can think of a couple of Adelaide suburbs where sport's a big deal, but I can't think of anything that ties in nicely with Colonel Light. Just going to take a pluck and say West Lakes.
0: Not West Lakes, but it's a good guess. I think the clues from here on are going to make it a little clearer what suburb we're talking about. All right, now, Patrick, The House of Gucci, the movie, starred which famous vocalist? Was it Lady Gaga or Shakira?
1: I'm going to say Shakira.
0: Oh, really? No, say another one, Patrick.
1: Lady Gaga.
0: Lady Gaga's correct. One from one. So
1: I'm glad you're not Ashley Walsh.
0: Yeah, I know.
1: Oh,
0: no. No, that I am not. Ashley had his own system and his own rules, that's for sure. Now, capital ideas, South Aussie poly speak, soup kitchen, singers turn to acting or vipers. Or you can stick with singers.
1: Poly speak, please.
0: Okay. Who said history, this is multiple choice, who said history will prove that I have more lovers than haters? Was it A, Mike Rann, B, John Bannon, or C, Don Dunstan?
1: Going to say Don Dunstan is big visionary.
0: Yep, two from two. Oh, it's one and a half, but you're in the lead. Okay, no multiple choice on this one. Who said South Australia must industrialise or perish?
1: That sounds sort of thing Playford might have said.
0: Three from three, Playford. Who described himself as a teenage tragic for politics and frequently emphasised that his career was rooted in a belief in people power? Was it A, John Olsen, B, Dean Brown, or C, Lynn Arnold?
1: I'm going to take a wild stab because you're moving outside of my scope in terms of the eras and just say B.
0: It's not Dean Brown, but you're in the lead. Patrick, thank you.
1: And before I disappear, I've got a song suggestion.
0: Oh, go on.
1: Do you think Stand By Me would count? The film was all about friendship. Not quite so sure about the song.
0: What song was it?
1: Stand By Me.
0: Yes, I guess it was because I was inspired by the Bill Withers song "Lean on Me," "Stand by Me," "Stand by Me." I'm just trying to think of the lyrics of "Stand by Me." It could be. Yeah, I'll put it down. That's penciled in at the moment. Okay,
1: thanks, Vince.
0: Good on you, Patrick. See you, mate. Bye bye. Now, a couple of other suggestions. It's not Grange. James, with confidence, has said, bleeding obvious, North Adelaide. No, it is not North Adelaide. Linda said Theberton. No, we've had a number of people suggesting Colonel Light Gardens. It's not Flinders Park and it's not Alberton. Tim, hello, mate. How are you?
2: Yeah.
0: Are you on your houseboat?
2: Yeah.
0: Oh, how's the weather?
2: Well, I do say it's God's country on the river.
0: Yeah, it is. Where are you pulled up at the moment?
2: Just out of Manor.
0: Do you go for a trundle very much, or do you tend to stop in the one spot?
2: No, I've only just bought the thing.
0: Have you?
2: Yeah.
0: So have you taken her on her maiden voyage? With you at the helm? No.
2: No, I haven't actually been on it when it moved.
0: Yeah.
2: Moving, because the day I went for the inspection to buy it 6 months ago, we took off from the local, the slip.
0: Mm-hmm.
2: And they got the owner put into driving the cable seat. So
0: oh, no.
2: I was able to get that fixed, so I came back to look at it again because it was a nice boat.
0: Yeah, yeah.
2: Reasonably modern. Little bit of work to do, but that's expected. And so I'm just hanging out here, relaxing, enjoying the wildlife.
0: Ah.
2: And pull out.

0: middle of September, so until then I'm just going to sit back and relax.
1: Yeah. Oh, how gorgeous.
0: Got my right and reconfigure it all,
1: Yeah.
0: update things, power and stuff.
1: Yeah. Oh, I'm so jealous.
0: I'll be Huckleberry Finn.
1: Oh, awesome. Awesome.
0: Yeah.
1: Yeah. Now, have you heard the other clues for Where Am I Wearing Wednesday?
0: This is the first time I've rung at night. I normally talk. I actually know Jules Filler from a little kid. I don't normally ring at night, and I just rang about the response to your one of your previous callers about wanting a decent car.
1: Yeah.
0: I gave my details to your producer.
1: Ah, okay. All right. So we have cajoled
0: Yes,
1: you
0: please.
1: to go on the quiz. I'm going to give you the clues again. All right. So every Wednesday, I wear an item of clothing that has a link to somewhere. Okay.
0: In Adelaide.
1: Not necessarily in Adelaide. It can be anywhere in the world. But today it happened.
0: Cool.
1: Today it happens to be Adelaide. And the clues are so far, I'm a metropolitan Adelaide suburb. My name can be directly attributed to Colonel William Light. Around the turn of the 19th century, several other historically named subdivisions existed within the current suburb. Sport is an integral part of the community. And I was incorporated as part of the local government in 1872. That's the newest clue. So they had their 150th anniversary not long ago.
0: Jeez. About the only time I go to Adelaide, and I hang out in Goodwood.
1: Okay, you want to go with Goodwood?
0: It's not Goodwood, but I know I've been there. Just give us 3 seconds.
1: One,
0: Thinking
1: two, three.
0: pretty close.
1: Yeah.
0: Yeah, no, I'm not sure, mate,
1: That's
0: but.
1: okay. You don't have to answer. You don't have to answer that one. It's just a sundry question, a supplementary question to the quiz. Okay, so the question we have to answer is who described himself as a teenage tragic for politics? I won't go through the rest. Was it A, John Olson, or C, Lynn Arnold? You have 50-50 chance here.
0: I would say the second one.
1: Lynn Arnold, you would be correct. You are one from one. Do you want to stick with South Aussie poly speak, or you can move to another category, which are singers turned to acting, vipers, or in other words, about snakes, capital ideas, which is about capital cities, or soup kitchens. They're your options.
0: Jeez, I'll stick with your.
1: The
0: Yeah.
1: pollies. Okay, all right. Which state politician said, "When I first got to Parliament, they'd usually make some crack about what you're wearing, intending it to be demeaning." Was it A, Connie Benaris, B, Vicky Chapman, or C, Tammy Franks?
0: Oh. Let me picture the faces of those three individuals. Could you just run by that mention?
1: A is Connie Benaris, B is Vicky Chapman, and C is Tammy Frank. So it's just A, B, or C, Tim.
0: I would say A, but probably C.
1: It's not A, but that's okay. Thank you, mate. See you, buddy.
0: Have a good one.
1: See you, Tim. Bye for now. Matt in Corunda. Hello, Matt. Hello, Matt.
2: Spence, how are you?
1: Good, mate. You're staying warm.
2: There's no fire going tonight because I've been in Murray Bridge the majority of the day running around having medical appointments because this 52-year-old body is starting to fall apart.
1: Oh no. Now,
2: Too many house
1: too
2: renovations.
1: much. Okay. Let me go. So nobody has got Where Am I Wearing Wednesday correct on the text line yet.
2: I've never done a quiz before.
1: Actually, no, one person has just got it correct via the text
2: Really?
1: line. Yeah. One person, I can't tell you who it is and what the answer is because that would give it away for our callers.
2: Yeah.
1: You've heard the clues?
2: Ask me the question
1: No,
2: again.
1: it's about this is Where Am I Wearing Wednesday, right? So, metro suburb, name can be attributed to Colonel Light. Around the turn of the 19th century, there are other subdivisions within my area. Sport, an integral part of the community. Local government was formed in the area in 1872. I'll do another one. A certain type of manufacturing.

0: manufacturing was key to the suburb's development and included an iconic manufacturer that now has an international profile.
1: Brompton.
0: Not Brompton, but excellent guess, Matt. Some other incorrect guesses that have been sent through include Gary, who says Port Adelaide. Nope. Marianne says Unley. No, not Unley. Someone else says Unley. Someone else is Xanthi is suggesting Noarlunga. No, no, not Noarlunga. So Goffey's keeping a very close eye on the text line because now I think we have three people who've got it correct on the text line. Is that right, Paul? Is there a three? So it's I can't tell you who it was first. Now, Matt, I need you to answer this question for me, which is about South Aussie polyspeak. Which state politician said, when I first got to Parliament, they'd usually make some crack about what you're wearing, intending it to be demeaning? Was it B, Vicky Chapman, or C, Tammy Franks?
1: Tammy Franks.
0: No, Matt. See you, mate.
1: That's why I don't go in quizzes.
0: Okay, no, all good. No, all good. You look after that body. See you, mate.
1: Yeah,
0: bye-bye. See you, mate. Bye-bye. 25 to 8. Jackie and Maitland. Hello, Jackie and Maitland.
2: Hello, I'm not in Maitland, Spence.
0: No.
2: Thank you.
0: Where are you wearing? So from your first clue, you said, I'm not sure what time zone I'm in, and I can't go down to your clues now because there's been a couple of hundred text messages come through since then.
2: Okay.
0: I'm guessing you're in Nullarbor.
2: Yes, but did you see that where I was wearing my ABC hat?
0: Yeah, overlooking the bite whale watching.
2: Yes.
0: Fantastic.
2: Wasn't it gorgeous?
0: Oh, fantastic. It looks so beautiful.
2: Oh, and on the message I said that little white dash,
0: yeah,
2: the photo was a rare white whale,
0: oh,
2: baby born.
0: Oh, was it? Is that true? Is that what it was?
2: Yes, yeah. Yes.
0: Oh.
2: And also in the bay there was mums and babies swimming around.
0: You know what? I know exactly where that turnoff is. And Vicky and I had been in Albany a week beforehand, and we spent a couple hundred bucks on a whale cruise, and it was the most expensive scone and a cup of tea we've ever had. Because we didn't see a single whale, and we saw the sign off to the whale watching, and we said, nah, there won't be any whales there. So we kept going.
2: Oh.
0: We kept going, and we went to Nullarbor.
2: Yeah.
0: And all these people were pulling in saying, how fantastic it was. But no!
2: it was stunning. We've come out to Nullarbor,
0: yeah,
2: the roadhouse.
0: Yep.
2: And because we've got to turn around and go back tomorrow.
0: Yeah.
2: And we're going to go in again and have another look tomorrow.
0: Brilliant. Brilliant.
2: Yeah, it's just beautiful. And there was, it was amazing. Yeah.
0: Oh, brilliant. Now, we better crack on with the quiz here because we're not even close to finished. And it's 22 to 8. Now, Jackie, you can't get this one wrong. Which state?
2: No, I already know the answer. It was Vicky Chapman.
0: Vicky Chapman, you are one from one. Okay, that's the end of South Aussie Polyspeak.
2: Yay, I got one right.
0: Yeehaw. Okay.
2: Oh, it was amazing.
0: Yeah. Oh, brilliant. Now, we better crack on with the quiz here because we're not even close to finished. And it's 22 to 8. Now, Jackie, you can't get this one wrong. Which state?
2: No, I already know the answer. It was Vicky Chapman.
0: Vicky Chapman, you are one from one. Okay, that's the end of South Aussie Polyspeak.
2: Yay, I got one right.
0: Yeehaw. Okay, singers turn to acting, vipers, capital ideas, or soup kitchens?
2: Oh, just throw one at me, Spence. I've got no idea.
0: Okay, Harry Styles. This is in singers turn to acting. Harry Styles debuted in the film Dunkirk. Very good too, by the way. What year was it made? Was it 2015, 2016, or 2017? A, B, or C? A being 2015, B being 2016, and C being 2017.
2: Can I say C?
0: Which one?
2: C.
0: C is correct. Two from two, Jackie.
2: My goodness.
0: Okay. How many films did Elvis Presley appear in as an actor? Loose definition. A, 28, B, 31, or C, 33.
3: I have real issues about him being called an actor.
0: Yeah, I've got issues with that too as well. It is a very loose definition. How many films did it, how many, A, B, or C? 28, 31, or 33?
2: Can I go B, please?
0: 33.

0: You are three from three. Jackie. Woo-hoo. Right. Okay. So, let's go capital ideas for you. All right. Nassau is the capital of which West Indian nation? Is it A, Barbados, B, Trinidad and Tobago, or C, Bahamas?
1: Can you repeat that again, please?
0: So, Nassau, N-A-S-S-A-U, is the capital of which West Indian nation? Is it A, Barbados, B, Trinidad and Tobago, or C, Bahamas?
1: Oh, I think we'll go A. We'll go A. Should we go A?
0: I don't know, Jackie. Should you go?
1: I'm thinking C.
0: I'm thinking that Jackie should have the casting vote here.
1: Was I correct?
0: What will you tell me? Just give me an answer, and I'll tell you if you're correct or otherwise, Jackie.
1: I'm going
0: C. Which one are you going to go C, are you?
1: Yeah.
0: C is correct. You're four from four. You are in the lead. Okay.
1: And Spence, you haven't carried on with your Where Am I Wearing Wednesday.
0: What do you mean? Did I give you another clue?
1: No, we haven't had a clue yet.
0: Oh, okay. Right. Okay, so next clue. Since colonial times, I've grown from a farming community into a vibrant suburb.
1: Mm-hmm.
0: That's the next clue.
1: Campbelltown?
0: Not Campbelltown.
1: Okay.
0: Not Campbelltown. Okay. Which capital city was also known as Christiana until 1925? Was it A, Oslo, B, Stockholm, or C, Copenhagen?
1: I've got no idea. Hang on, I'm just checking with the brain trust.
2: Staring at the stars.
0: Oh, half your luck.
2: Looking for inspiration.
0: Oh, you know what? My favourite thing that'd be right now would be sitting around a raging fire, cold beer, looking at the stars. That would tick a lot of...
2: I can't believe you're not beside me.
0: You're going to go see Copenhagen? It's not C, but you're in the lead. Jackie.
1: Woo-hoo.
0: Okay, see you, Jackie. Bye-bye. Ruth is in Hawker. Hello, Ruth.
3: G'day, Spence.
0: Right, now, next clue in Where Am I Wearing Wednesday, right?
3: Yep.
0: Many of the local homes have specific names. Some 500 have been researched.
3: Kensington?
0: Good guess, but not Kensington. Not Kensington. Okay. Good guess. All right, okay. We're getting very, very close here. We're getting very close. Now, which capital city was also known as Christiana in 1925? Is it A, Oslo, or B, Stockholm?
3: Oslo.
0: You want to go Oslo?
3: Yeah.
0: Okay, Oslo it is, one from one. Sticking with capital ideas?
3: Yep.
0: What is the only national capital through which the equator passes? Is it A, Mogadishu, B, Quito, or C, Nairobi?
3: Nairobi, maybe.
0: Not Nairobi. Not Nairobi. That's okay. That's okay, Ruth. Thank you so much. See ya. Bye-bye. 18-8. Oh, David in Cainton. Your timing could be on the mark here because there's only three clues to go for our suburb. Have you heard the other ones yet? You've heard all the others?
4: Most of them. Of course, at the beginning I was thinking Kernelight Gardens, but that's...
0: That would have been a little too obvious.
4: That's too silly.
0: Okay. So I've got a feeling this clue is going to give it away. In fact, I'm very confident this clue is going to give it away. All right? The oval that bears my name is the home of the North Adelaide Football Club.
4: North Adelaide Prospect.
0: Prospect it is. Prospect is the answer. David from Caton, you've won the beanie. It's Prospect.
4: Hey, I let you into a little secret. I won the quiz on a soft off about 6 or 7 weeks ago, and I still haven't got my torch.
0: Oh, no. Well, we'll make sure the torch is including with the beanie because you've won the beanie, David. Well done, my friend. Now, so some people are going to be asking, where's the connection with Colonel William Light? Well, So the early township, right, was dubbed Prospect Village by Colonel William Light. Shortly after the colonisation of South Australia. And he did that in 1838. That he said, yeah, this is, you know, such a beautiful, prosperous area. This is Prospect Village. So that's where the Colonel Light connection comes in. And the last two clues were, well, there's only one clue left, and that was my name begins with P. I am Prospect. Right. So well played.
4: Hey, just before you go on, you were asking about songs, about friendship.
0: Yeah, yeah.
4: But you stopped asking.
0: Oh, okay. I've got to do the quiz as well, David.
4: Well, yeah. I just mentioned one song because it comes out, and I think it's a really good one about friends. You remember Old Friends by Simon and Garfunkel?
0: Oh, it's brilliant. I love that song. It's a really lovely song. But you know what? Bridge Over Troubled Water is also a friendship song.
4: Yeah.
0: Yeah. So well, I'll have to make a decision about which Simon and Garfunkel song to play, because there's a few people who've done a number of friend songs. Now let's get this question out of the way.
4: Yep.
0: What's the only national capital through which the equator passes? Is it Mogadishu or Quito?
4: Well, let's go for Mogadishu. This is the only one I know.
0: No, I wish you hadn't, David. Don't go. Don't go.
4: All right.
0: Okay, because we'll get your details. I don't know why you haven't got your torch, but yep, no problem. Thank you, David. Bye for
4: no
0: now.
4: Worries.
0: Danny in Para Hills. Danny, were you on the cusp?
5: Hello.
0: Yeah. Did you? Were you going to go with Prospect?
5: Of course.
0: Oh, of course you weren't. Now I must tell you that it was CJ from Woodside that was the first person on the text line to guess Prospect. We also had guesses on the text line from Nick, Karen, and Kate. Karen from Millicent, Nick the chef, and Kate from Flinders Park. But no, CJ got in first on the text line and correctly identified Prospect as Where Am I Wearing Wednesday. You can't get this one wrong. What's the only national capital through which the equator passes? Is it B, Quito, or B, Quito?
5: I'll go B.
0: Quito, it is. One from one, which is the capital of Ecuador, isn't it? Yeah, capital of Ecuador, I think. Mm. I'm not going to ask that next one because Paul has deliberately put three incredibly long words in there that I can't pronounce. So I'm not going to do that one. So you've got a choice. Soup kitchens or vipers?
5: Soup kitchens?
0: Yep, soup kitchens.
5: Or vipers?
0: Or vipers.
5: Okay. Let's go vipers. I didn't. Okay.
0: Okay, vipers. Which South American pit viper, boy, that doesn't sound good, is responsible for the majority of venomous snake bites in Brazil? Is it the common lancehead, the jararaca, or the bushmaster? A, B, or C?
5: I don't know, B.
0: Correct. Two from two. Who died outside the Viper Room in Los Angeles? Was it the notorious B.I.G., River Phoenix, or Brandon Lee, the son of Bruce Lee?
5: Bruce Lee. What was the other one?
0: So you had the notorious B.I.G., River Phoenix, I'm on the drug, you know that song, or Brandon Lee, the son of Bruce Lee?
5: Okay, for the one you said first.
0: The notorious B.I.G. Sure you want to do that, Danny?
5: No.
0: Which one do you want to go with?
5: Not
0: Brandon Lee. So you want to go with River Phoenix?
5: Yeah.
0: River Phoenix is correct. Three from three. Right, soup kitchens.
5: Thanks, Ben.
0: Soup kitchens, Danny. Okay. What US city saw the number of its soup kitchens rise from 30 in 1981 to 700 in 1990? Was it A, San Francisco, B, New York City, or C, New Orleans?
5: I'll go San Francisco.
0: San Francisco is not correct, but thanks, Danny. Oh, no worries. See you, mate. Bye for now.
5: Right, bye.
0: See you, mate. 12 minutes to 8. Phil. Hello, Phil. How are you?
6: Cut up.
0: Why?
6: I had prospects.
0: Oh, did you?
6: The 1872 clue.
0: Oh, no. Oh, gosh. All the way back there. That's an interesting story about a lot of the local homes have specific names.
6: I didn't know about that, but yeah. I was leaning towards Flagstaff Hill to start with.
0: Ah. Okay.
6: Because that's where he put his not aiming post.
0: Yeah.
6: His survey post.
0: Correct.
6: And then he said 1872.
0: Yeah. Prospect it is. Mm. Prospect it is. Okay. Now, which US city, Phil, saw the number of its soup kitchens rise from 30 in 81 to 700 in 1990? Was it New Orleans or New York?
6: New York.
0: It is New York. You are one from one. Okay, which Adelaide-based charity founded in 1954 continues to provide free meals and other services to people experiencing homelessness and hardship?
6: It's got to be Hutt Street Centre.
0: Two from two. The first soup kitchen legislation in Ireland was introduced as the Temporary Relief Act, also known as the Soup Kitchen Act, in what year? Wow. 1841, 1845 or 1847? A, B or C, Phil?
6: I'm taking a guess here. I'm going to go 47.
0: 47 is correct. You are three from three. You get this one right, and there's going to have to be a soft-off, and I don't have a soft-off question, Paul. And I don't know when we're going to do it because I want to talk to Ray. I might end up giving two away. You get this right, and there'll be two torches tonight, okay? Okay.
6: No pressure.
0: In Charles Dickens' Oliver Twist, what food does Oliver famously ask for more of while living in the workhouse? Is it A, porridge, B, gruel, or C, pottage?
6: Porridge.
0: It's not porridge. No. Oh, no. Jackie wins the torch. Okay. See you, Phil.
6: Thanks very much.
0: See you, mate. Bye for now. 10 to 8 is the time. You listen to 891 ABC Adelaide, South Australia, Broken Hill, and 1057 ABC Radio, Darwin and the Northern Territory. No sign off tonight, because next we're going to speak with Rachel Azzopardi, co-founder and creative director of Illuminate, after this.
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3: Someone asked a question, why don't you just tell people the answers? Well, you know, sometimes I do. Yeah, it's not exactly rigorous, the quiz. It's actually more of a chance just to have a chat, catch up with people and make sure that everyone's all right and that the radio can be your friend, which also happens to be the theme for the jukebox this week is songs about friendship. Rachel Azzopardi would be a very happy person with the people of Adelaide being friends to illuminate 2026. We spoke at the Paws Dog Walk. She is a co-founder and creative director of Illuminate. And things went well, didn't they, Rachel?
4: They certainly did. Yeah, we had a great event.
3: Yeah, which in many ways is surprising given that first week because the weather was horrendous in that first week, wasn't it?
4: Yeah, look, it wasn't the best to us. I think it was more the bump-in week, but sort of after we opened, we had not too bad weather, but last week was beautiful in Adelaide, wasn't it?
3: It was
4: fantastic. Beautiful winter sunshine.
3: Yeah, just clear, clean evenings, perfect for lighting things up.
4: It sure was.
3: Yeah. So you've done some numbers. What sort of numbers are we talking about crowd-wise this year for Illuminate?
4: Yeah, look, we're sort of initial figures. I mean, obviously, we're crunching the data. You know, we've only just wrapped up, so we've got lots to do. But we've had over 1.6 million attendances this year, which is up from last year. So we're just so happy with that. We're so happy with the audience coming out and about and really excited for the future of Illuminate.
3: Yeah. What about the paid events? What was reported from those events that people had to pay to attend?
4: Look, we haven't actually got all our numbers. As I said, we're just checking our data at the moment, but it's looking pretty positive. So we'll be able to give all those stats very soon.
3: Okay. And so you'll also compile stats along the lines of accommodation and stuff like that, people who might have specifically come to Adelaide for the event?
4: Yeah, absolutely. I mean, we start crunching the economic impact numbers, our interstate numbers, our regional numbers and our local numbers. So all that we're sort of working on now, our team are sort of just bumping everything out and getting everything organised, and we'll have those stats for everyone soon.
3: Oh, brilliant. Oh, we must talk to you again when you've got all those details. And look, I've got to say that I think it was the second Saturday night that I went into town when those aliens were walking around, and there were people everywhere. It almost felt like it was the fringe. It was so busy, and there were so many happy, smiling faces. It was terrific.
4: Yeah, was that our beautiful Birdmen in Downrundle Street?
3: Yes.
4: Yeah, the crowds were enormous this year, and it was great. We sort of moved down into Rymal Park, which we saw you know part of Paul's Walk was down there, and we sort of moved City Lights not only North Terrace but into Rymal Park, and that worked really well for us all along Rundle Street. And just people just were coming out and about and really enjoying it. So, and I know the businesses, we've had great feedback from the businesses. They've done great trade in winter, really great for them as well. So
3: yeah.
4: I think all in all, it's just been a really great year for Illuminate.
3: Yeah, I'm really pleased because I know it is, you know, you take a lot of risks when you put events like this together. People come from all around the world to display their wares. So when it goes this well, you've got to be happy. We will catch up with you again, if that's okay, Rachel, when you've got some of those final figures. Is that okay?
4: Yeah, absolutely. We'd love to. I love coming on and talking to you anytime.
3: Terrific. Thank you so much, Rachel. See ya.
4: Thank you.
3: Rachel Azzopardi, co-founder and creative director of Illuminate. This is one of James Taylor's friend songs.

0: James Taylor, Shower the People You Love with Love, which is a friendship song and won't be included in the jukebox tomorrow night because I've played it already. But if you have any suggestions you would like to add to the list of songs about friendship, that's the theme for the jukebox on Thursday night. Frosty said, what happened to the Glands jukebox? Yeah, had trouble getting that one through those who make decisions. So, yeah, it wasn't exactly embraced. Let's put it that way. The news is next, then we're going to talk about a big solar farm in the NT.
1: If it's being talked about in your community.
2: The most important thing is that we've got a sustainable competition, that our clubs remain viable and that we continue to put the best competition we possibly can on the park.
1: It's on 891 ABC Adelaide.
3: ABC News, good evening, I'm Noni Edwards. A senior Labor frontbench minister says an Australian-born doctor who went to Syria to join the Islamic State can rot in jail. The Australian newspapers reporting presumed dead doctor Tarek Kamle is one of 13 Australian men imprisoned in an Iraqi jail hoping to return home. While the government hasn't confirmed the story, it's warning some will face the full force of the law. Minister Claire O'Neill says he's not wanted back in Australia.
4: How someone who's a trained medical professional, who's trained to help people stay alive, ends up in a

0: death cult, I simply cannot imagine. As far as I'm concerned, that person can rot in jail.
1: The federal opposition's labelled one of Labor's key housing funds a boondoggle, arguing the government will fail to reach its target of 40,000 new social and affordable homes by mid-2029. A new report from the National Audit Office shows about 1,400 homes have been completed so far and forecasts the target will be met on time. Shadow Housing Minister Andrew Bragg has cast doubt, though, and criticised the government for purchasing hundreds of the new homes.
2: The government is making the housing crisis worse with more taxes and also a boondoggle fund which is going around scooping up houses that Australians could actually own themselves. That is incredible.
1: A data expert says a potential data breach at one of Australia's largest energy companies could cause significant impacts for millions of customers. Origin Energy says it's investigating the security breach that may have affected customer data. The company says it's notified the Australian Cyber Security Centre and Australian Federal Police. Digital and data specialist Neil Glentworth says any hack should be treated seriously.
3: If a hack has got into the power system, that's something that needs to be understood. And rightly, Origin Energy has jumped on it and has reacted straight away by informing the right authorities so that can be isolated and looked into.
1: South Australia's Premier says he supports the new AusAlert system but says he wants to make sure it will work effectively right across the country. The system will be tested in mobile phones across Australia this coming Monday. Devices will vibrate and play a siren-like sound for 10 seconds as a test message appears across the screen. The Federal Emergency Minister has confirmed states and territories can choose to run their own warnings alongside the system when it goes live later this year. SA Premier Peter Malinauskas says the system makes sense.
4: Making sure that it's truly national so that it works effectively in regional communities is what we all want to see. And that's exactly what the Commonwealth program and trial is all about, and we're very keen to participate in it and support it where we can.
1: Authorities are advising anyone with a secret phone, like domestic violence survivors, to have their phone off or on airplane mode for 24 hours to avoid any sound. The US military says it's completed another round of strikes on Iran as attacks across the Middle East overshadow diplomatic efforts in Pakistan to salvage an interim ceasefire deal. Twi Ong Fitzpatrick reports.
5: US Central Command says targets included aircraft hangars and drone storage sites. Iran maintains its grip on the Strait of Hormuz, and US Secretary of State Marco Rubio says freedom of navigation is a very fundamental principle.
6: And if that is threatened, then I think the global economy is threatened.
5: The newest barrage came after President Donald Trump warned that strikes would be intensifying. Meanwhile, Pakistan's Prime Minister has expressed deep concern over the recent US-Iran escalation, urging all sides to exercise restraint. Islamabad has been working to persuade both sides to return to the negotiating table.
1: A clinical neurophysiologist has called for the practice of heading the ball to be banned in youth soccer. Former Socceroos captain Paul Wade's announced he's been diagnosed with probable chronic traumatic encephalopathy. He says he wants to use the announcement to raise awareness about the dangers of head impacts in children. Professor Alan Pearce says CTE is not contingent on concussion, but rather repetitive contact.
7: One of the things that has been a bit of misinformation over the last decade is that we've associated concussion with CTE. But in fact, what would be, the continuing science is telling us that this is actually due to repetitive impacts.
1: And the Louvre Museum has reopened its Apollo Gallery to visitors 9 months after a spectacular theft of French crown jewels worth an estimated $145 million. The gallery reopened without the jewels that once formed its main attraction. Those pieces, including the famed Regent Diamond, will eventually be displayed in a separate high-security area of the museum. The reopening marks a symbolic step in the museum's recovery from the October 2025 heist. The stolen items remain missing, apart from a crown belonging to Empress Eugenie, which was later found damaged and is being restored.
8: Some invitations are just too good to refuse, like conversations in the kitchen with our most prominent politicians. Surprises aplenty.
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11: 8:05, lovely to have you along here on a Wednesday night, the jukebox tomorrow night. Keep your suggestions coming. Songs about friendship is where we are going with the jukebox tomorrow night. Emily says, the only one I can think of is a song by AFCAD. Jackie, I don't know. I said this is why I need golf. I don't know. AFCAD. And she's saying, I can't think what the name of the song. My brain hurts. What is it? All Flight Crew Are Dead. Oh, Adelaide Punk Band. Thank you, Kishy. There you go. No wonder I hadn't heard of them. Emily? Paul just whispered that very important information into my ear. What's this one here? A couple of friend songs for you, Spence. Dandy Warhols. We used to be friends, yep. And I'll Be There, Jess Glynn. And you could say Caught in a Crowd by Kate Miller. Hikey is a friendship song too. I was lost and caught in a crowd. Maybe, yeah, that's another one. That's a pencil in list, that one, okay. But thank you for the suggestion. Now, shortly we are following up from, it was an accidental conversation last week. I remember what we were talking about now. We were talking about the proposed big data centre around the Tail and Bend area and how much heat that sort of thing generates and what the environmental impact is of a data centre of that magnitude. And it actually prompted a text from John at Bridgewater. And he said, have you seen the huge proposal near Newcastle Waters in the Northern Territory? And at the time, I hadn't heard anything about it. So myself and a couple of listeners, aka also known as Frank and James, did some digging as well. And we came up with some information. What I've done now is Kishi has tracked down the journalist based in the NT who has been following this story, and there have been developments since it was initially planned. So we'll talk about that after Matchbox 20.

0: Matchbox 20 here on 891 ABC Adelaide, South Australia Broken Hill, 105.7 ABC Radio Darwin and the Northern Territory. That's 3 a.m. at 11 past 8. And look, this is a conversation that was prompted by one of you who texted last week when we were talking about a proposal for a really big data centre in Tailem Bend. And he raised the proposal for what sounds like a massive solar generation facility at a station in central Northern Territory, in the area around Newcastle Waters. It's a place called Muckaty Station. And it's being proposed by a company called Sun Cable, which has the backing of billionaire Mike Cannon-Brookes. It has been through a number of incarnations. This is all information I've gleaned since that initial text came through. So I've got to say, before last week, I knew next to nothing about it. In fact, I knew nothing about it whatsoever. It's an interesting story and one that Matt Garrick has been following since its inception. He's a journalist with ABC News based in the NT. G'day, Matt. How are you going?
1: G'day to you, Spence. I'm very well.
0: Good. So, look, can we start from the beginning? Where did the idea come from and what was the initial proposal here, please, Matt?
1: Well, look, as you know, in many ways, Spence, like South Australia, is the NT is a place of big dreams and it's a place of vast land and area. And one thing it has in plenty is the sun. And so there was this kind of, probably going back now into the early 2020s, there was this expansive solar project put forward. While Labor government was in power here in the Northern Territory, and they were embracing all these kind of out of the box projects at the time, rocket launches, a huge prawn farm, and then this one got thrown onto the table, as you said, with the backing of billionaire Mike Cannon-Brookes, and at the time Twiggy Forrest's name was connected to the project as well. And what they wanted to do was build this expansive solar farm in the middle of the outback to kind of soak up this outback sun and help generate essentially get power through this solar project that would go via an underwater cable all the way to Singapore and then help go some way to solving Singapore's electricity, helping generate electricity over there in Singapore. So a huge project across the ocean, and a lot of people for all those years thought, wow, this is something we've never really heard of before.
0: Yeah, and look, I'm sure a lot of environmental concerns

0: This is something we've never really heard of before.
1: Yeah, and look, I'm sure a lot of environmental concerns were raised. And the initial proposal, Matt, how big an area of solar panels are we talking about here?
0: Well, that's a good question, Spencer, and I don't have the exact area in front of me, but it is incredibly huge. And you can see, you know, there's artistic impressions of the site. And if you can just imagine, you know, rows after rows after rows of these huge, expansive solar panels out there in the middle of the outback, it really is a huge venture.
1: Okay.
0: Now, since those initial early proposals with the cables to Singapore, they've kind of pared back on that, and now they're kind of trying to diversify in different ways. And as you said, they're looking at this land at Muckaty Station, or around that area for a second solar farm as well. And one thing that they're dipping their toes into is the idea of searching for customers who may want to run data centers, AI data centers, out there in the outback, harnessing the electricity made from this expansive solar project, and kind of making that help the project be commercially viable and cost effective for what it is.
1: Okay, so there's a link there. So look, I'm going to quote from, there's a Wikipedia page dedicated to the Australia-Asia Power Link, all right? And so the initial solar panel was projected to cover, wait for it, 12,000 hectares, you know, 30,000 acres, which is mind-blowing stuff. And so I see that the latest story that you have done is, maybe not the latest, but one you did in November last year, was around because there were falling out between Andrew Forrest and Cannon Brooks, and somehow along the line Mike Cannon Brooks took over SunCable, didn't he?
0: That's right. The project was, you know, it seemed to get the wobbles. A lot of people out there, I mentioned some of these other big picture projects like the prawn farm and these kind of big scale projects. A lot of them were falling over at the time, and people said, well, this will be another big dream that doesn't come to fruition. So SunCable. But out of the ashes, SunCable has continued to work away in the background, culminating in last November. There was this signing down in Elliot, the small town in the Northern Territory, which could be really transformed by this project if it does go the way that the company is saying that they want it to eventuate. So if it happens to that scale, in November, basically the traditional owners of the area came together and signed agreements for the land use of this solar company for that huge 12,000 hectare site to be used by the company. So essentially, they've got the tick of approval to get started, which is no mean feat, with multiple clan groups and traditional owners having to agree together and come to the table and sign on the dotted line. So that was achieved. And so they can basically go to customers now, such as AI data center customers, and say, look, we've got the land use agreement sorted. We just now have to build it, and then we can start doing what we promised.
1: So what's the timetable here? And is there still the intention to eventually put an undersea cable in and sell some of this to Singapore?
0: Well, they have seemingly gone quieter on the Singapore prospect. I think last indication exact timeline was in that November period. And, you know, it seems to be one of these things that does shift as the project goes into the future. So they're saying that there could be energy generation from the late 2020s. So within this decade. And then they say from there, they could be progressing into Southeast Asia. But when exactly it is, whether it's in the decade following into the 30s, that's probably

0: probably more realistic given we are now well into the second half of the 2020s.
1: Okay, so there's still a long way to go with it. Is there
0: Nothing
1: any?
0: has been built at
1: Oh
0: this
1: no.
0: stage. So it's at this stage it's remains a dream, and to see it being a commercially viable project is still to be proven to the wider public.
1: So what about approvals for Australia to sell electricity to Singapore? Is that a requirement, or can you just do it?
0: I would have to look into exactly if that's the case, but what they have got is the support of the Northern Territory government at this stage, who's been there for the ride and was there supporting at the signing of the land use agreements back in November. So what they've basically said is, look, what we'll do is we'll start being a company that supplies energy to the Northern Territory to begin with.
1: Right.
0: But what that may mean is supply energy to customers in the Northern Territory, such as we've heard mooted, and Suncable has never confirmed this on the record, neither have the companies. But there has been reports, media reports from other outlets saying that Suncable has been talking to AI giants like Google and Anthropic to work alongside them in the outback. And now, as I say, that is
1: That
0: yet
1: is.
0: to be confirmed by any of the companies involved. Suncable just continuously says, we talk to many companies, we have voiced our ambitions of wanting to be this hub and have data centers alongside us. But it has gotten out there into the media. So the question becomes, if that is a legitimate going prospect, when will we start to see movement on this project actually getting off the ground?
1: Has the territory government put any money into the project? Has there been any financial support?
0: Yes, I believe there has. I'd have to go back and look at the dollar figures, but over the years there's been plenty of support, and I as I say, I don't want to quote a figure, but my memory on it is, Spence, that there has been money put into it from the Northern Territory government. I want to go and double check that before
1: Oh,
0: I try and give you a
1: yeah,
0: figure.
1: no, that's okay. In fact, that was a question that came through from a listener as well. But regardless, and from early beginnings, so probably 5, 6 years ago, something like that, they haven't given up on it. It appears that there is still some enthusiasm to get this up and running in some way, shape, or form.
0: Well, absolutely. Look, much like Adelaide, Darwin is a fever hive of gossip and rumor and projects that are going to go under and projects that are facing troubles, and Suncable's name from time to time is thrown out there, but yet it seems to continue to be part of the conversation. And the company, when you ask these kind of questions to it, is pretty quick to come back and say, no, we're still ticking along in the background. They're Sydney based, and they've got this backing from Mike Cannon-Brookes, the billionaire investor. So, well, perhaps it will come to fruition at some stage. As I say, there's the land use agreements in place. There's talk about customers and possibly very high-profile customers. So this solar dream could still come to fruition. It just is a bit of a shaky timeline on exactly how long it will take.
1: Yeah, and you can imagine. I mean, obviously, there's going to be some legislative and technical hurdles to overcome here, but
0: Oh,
1: there, yeah.
0: absolutely. Especially when you consider, Spence, that it's out there in the middle of the outback. If you look at a map of the Northern Territory, Elliot is basically, you can pin it on the map by looking at the exact center of the Northern Territory. And so with the remoteness, with the wet seasons, with the quality of the roads to get all this kind of infrastructure out there, they're facing a lot
1: It's
0: of
1: a it,
0: very, very difficult logistical hurdles.
1: yeah, and I don't know if you want to be flying over there on a sunny day. There'd be a lot of
0: Well,
1: reflected heat off there. wouldn't there?
0: Absolutely. You could probably cook a good egg on a day out.
1: Yeah. Did that area get flooded last year with all the big rain you had last year? Do you know, Matt?
0: Well, we had a lot of rain last year and a lot of big floods last year. Whether Elliot itself got flooded, I don't recall hearing big reports of that. But that said, there was widespread flooding. So yeah. Someone listening in, Elliot, please...
1: Well, let us know. Yeah, I know a lot around Daly Waters and through there, wasn't there?
0: Yeah, absolutely. Look, I'm sure Elliot would have received a fair dousing. And this is it. You know, the whole territory is prone to wild weather, especially at that time of the year. So SunCable would have to be aware of that
1: Yeah, yeah. I mean, it just seems like such an incredibly adventurous project. I guess it's really, you know, if I guess the challenge here is to try and get it to a scale where it's achievable and profitable.
0: Absolutely. Look, I mean, as you know, Spence, the Outback is kind of this land of these great proposals. We saw rocket launches out in Arnhem Land by NASA a couple of years ago, and this fits the bill of this kind of big dream for the Outback, but also not completely out of the question when you think of the future that everyone's talking about with AI and data centers and, you know, obviously water is a resource that is very, that data centers rely on heavily. Yeah. So this will probably become more of a debate as the story rolls on because, you know, it is Outback Australia, but this is part of it. This is part of the story. And they're seemingly still going ahead at this stage.
1: Yeah. Well, there was a story this morning, wasn't there, about the NT government has set aside land for a big data centre, about 185 hectares in an area sort of south of Darwin, a rural area of Darwin.
0: Yeah, that's right. Look, the Northern Territory government has been lacking in serious private investment for many years now. It's cash strapped. It's deep in debt. And they're looking at the future and this data center prospect, which is now become, you know, a buzzword around Australia and the world. Well, they're wanting to get a piece of it, especially with the amount of land and sun out there that can facilitate something like a sun cable and therefore power a data center. So, look, it's an interesting future ahead.
1: Yeah. Hey, Matt, nice to talk to you, mate. You take care. Thank you.
0: Likewise, Spence.
1: See you, mate. Bye for now. Matt Garrick, who is a journalist with ABC News based in the NT. 27 past 8. I'm glad. Thank you for texting through that inquiry, because had you not done so, we would know nothing about that project. So it is certainly one to follow, that's for sure. 27 past 8.
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1: We'll check the weather over the sunny NT shortly and in South Australia right after the original version of what is a really, really lovely song.

I hope life treats you kind, and I hope that you have all that you ever dreamed of, and I wish you joy and happiness.

Dolly Parton, of course, that is I Will Always Love You. 8:30 is the time. You listen to ABC Radio across South Australia, through Western New South Wales and into the Northern Territory. Shortly we're going to talk about, well, it seems like a pretty bizarre focus for a game of football, but there is a strong reason behind it, and that is last weekend, this weekend and the weekend after, for SANFL community football clubs around Australia, it is sit-down round, where coaches are being asked to sit down during the game while it's being played. It's the mandated, and on the 1st of August, actually, there's a national mandated sit-down rule round on the 1st of August. Apparently, the York Peninsula Football League will use the sit-down rule for the remainder of the season from July 18, while all the Northern Areas Football Association are already planning an additional round. Adelaide Plains League is also planning more sit-down rounds later in the season. What does it mean? What are the restrictions that we've placed on the coaching staff during the sit-down round? And what are the other aspects? The intention here is basically to try and make going to the football a less, how do we describe it? Threatening environment. Because there are some people who do become so emotionally attached to what's going on the field that it can turn into a fairly violent occasion. And so what the SANFL is trying to do here at a community level and a country level is, you know, try and put measures in so that it becomes something you enjoy and not something that you walk away from having been involved in an altercation. Anyway, that is coming up shortly. In the meantime, let's talk about the weather and what's tomorrow, the 23rd of July. Can you believe we are deep into July already? You know, we're only about 6 weeks away from the Royal Adelaide Show. Wow. How did that happen? Tomorrow's weather. Morning frost patches about the northern agricultural area and the Flinders District. Isolated showers about the southern agricultural area and the west coast, mostly contracting to near southern and western coast during the evening. Maximum temperatures below average, southwest to southeasterly winds, locally fresh at times. You know, I can remember as a kid, you'd remember when you were 6 weeks out from the show, because that's when you'd start putting your coins aside. You know, you'd put your pocket money aside, ready to go for the Royal Adelaide Show. Expensive business nowadays. Gosh, I remember going to the show with $2 feeling like an absolute millionaire. That was a lot of money. You almost need to be a millionaire to go nowadays. Now, temperature-wise, across South Australia for tomorrow, showers or just a shower or two forecast for Adelaide tomorrow, and 14 is the estimated maximum. The next few days for Adelaide, more of the same on Friday. Not much rain. There's only 2 mil maybe forecast for tomorrow and maybe a millimetre for Friday. And showers persisting on the weekend, but not all that much. Might be up to 6 mil on Saturday. And temperatures ranging across the next few days for Adelaide from between 15 and 16 degrees. Around the state, though, for tomorrow, 11. Cool. A cool day for the Barossa. And 4 degrees overnight. 13 in the southern part of the Fluria Peninsula. Actually, Mount Barker, you're in for a cold day too. 12. Stirling, 10 degrees for you tomorrow. That means Mount Lofty's going to be cold too. 5 degrees overnight. On York Peninsula, showers forecast and temperatures in the mid-teens, 13 to 14 degrees. Overnight, somewhere between 5 and 7 degrees. On Kangaroo Island, cool overnight, 4 for Kingscote, 6 for Pandana. 11 degrees and a shower for Pandana tomorrow, and 13 and a possible shower for Kingscote tomorrow. Showers also for the lower southeast, with Mount Gambier in for a maximum of 11, after a minimum tonight of 5 degrees. 4 for Narracourt. 11 the maximum, and showers in the mid-southeast. In the upper southeast, partly cloudy and 12 degrees after 4 degrees overnight at Bordertown. Around 4 in the Murraylands overnight too, with temperatures between 12 and 14 degrees. Showers forecast for the Murraylands tomorrow. Partly cloudy for the Riverland, 14, 4 degrees overnight. In the mid-north, temperatures in the low teens. Showers and overnight temperatures, Clare 3, Jamestown 3, and 4 for Snowtown, 5 degrees elsewhere. In Hawker tonight, you're in for a cool one, 2 degrees and 13
and a partly cloudy day. Port Augusta 15, Oruru 13, Whyalla a shower or two, 14 degrees and 5 degrees for a minimum tonight. In the upper part of Eyre Peninsula, showers forecast for Cleve, partly cloudy for Kimber, temperature of 13 degrees for tomorrow. Lower Eyre Peninsula, showers and around about 14 degrees after a minimum tonight of around about 7. 15 for the west coast. For Jackie, who's in Nullarbor at the moment, 15, a shower or two for you, and 7 degrees overnight. I hope the camper trailer's got a heater, Jackie. 17 degrees across the northwest pastoral for tomorrow, and partly cloudy, and through the northeast pastoral, also partly cloudy, and temperatures ranging from 13 at Yunta to 21 degrees at Moomba. Cool overnight at Yunta, by the way. 2 degrees is your minimum, and around about 5 degrees overnight at Lee Creek. Broken Hill, becoming cloudy. A 13-degree maximum tomorrow. Gee, cool for Broken Hill the next few days. 12 degrees tomorrow, 13 degrees on Saturday. No rain forecast at all for the next few days for Broken Hill. Cool conditions overnight, 6 degrees overnight for tomorrow morning for Broken Hill. But then Friday morning going into Saturday, 2 degrees in Broken Hill. In the NT now, and partly cloudy. A slight to medium chance of showers about the eastern Arnhem. The chance of morning fog in the eastern Arnhem and in the northeast Carpentaria. Light to moderate east to southeasterly winds, tending moderate to fresh and gusty south to southeasterly south of Daly Waters. Temperatures, Darwin 31 degrees, 18 degrees tonight. Boy, that's difficult to take. Catherine also 31 for you, 11 degrees overnight. Tennant Creek 26 and 17 tonight. Alice Springs, mostly sunny. 19 degrees, a beautiful day for you tomorrow, and a 5-degree minimum. Through the Lassiter, temperatures in the low 20s and sunny conditions. Might get a bit of cloud around Docker River and Hermannsburg through there. And in the Tanami, mainly sunny conditions and temperatures range from 21 at Uendamu and Rabbit Flat around about 27 degrees. So you are up to date with the latest in weather details. 22 to 9 is the time. Shortly, we will catch up with Oliver Graham, who is the SANFL's, or SANFL's, Competition and Pathways Manager. What is the rationale behind a sit-down round, and what does it actually mean?

0: What a voice. Brian Cadd, who is now 79 years old. That is Ginger Man. In fact, after 9 o'clock, I want your help with something. Because somebody else who is turning 79 today, which I cannot believe, is Don Henley, lead singer with the Eagles. And I want to play an Eagles track from, I don't know if you've seen it, but Hell Freezes Over. And there are three Eagles tracks on there that I need to choose one of them, and I need your help with them. One of them is The Last Resort. The other one is Hotel California, and the version they do live is terrific. And the other one is, Wasted Time, all from that MTV concert. So which one of those would you like to hear? Can't believe Don Henley is 79 years old. That'll be coming up after 9 o'clock. We're about to talk about Sit Down Round, which has reminded James of something. He said, is Sit Down Round sponsored by Barnaby Joyce?
1: Sit down!
0: Very good, James. So, in fact, you know, I wanted to talk about that as well at some stage, because that was just odd how he's in the middle of an interview with the ABC and he tells his dog to sit down and does so very aggressively. Does that work? Are you a dog trainer? Do you talk to your dog in that way, and does it have that sort of effect? Funnily enough, when I heard that, I was reminded of an incident. See, because I would never talk to a dog that way. I don't know why, but maybe I should. Maybe I'm just a softie with dogs. But somebody I didn't know very well, I went to their house one day, and the dog, you know, did something wrong. It wasn't anything terribly bad. And he hit the dog as hard as I've ever seen anyone being hit, anything being hit. Just gave it an absolute clout and told it to behave. And I've never spoken to that person again since. Because I thought, wow, can you judge a person by the way they treat a dog like that? And can you judge somebody who talks to a dog like that? I don't know. Is that an effective way of training a dog? That sort of reaction? I don't know if you have any thoughts on that. I don't want to talk this into a political debate, but it just strikes me as such a really odd thing to do, that you would suddenly lose control and then scream out in the middle of an interview because you're frustrated at what a dog is doing.
1: Sit down!
0: You might have some thoughts on that as well. Already getting some suggestions through for... you're not helping, though. One person has suggested The Last Resort, and the other one has suggested Wasted Time. So this is not going to be an easy thing for me. Now, to Sit Down Round, which started last weekend, continues this weekend, and culminates with the AFL's National Sit Down Round on August 1 and 2. And it is pertaining to Sandford Community Football competitions throughout South Australia. What is the intention here? Oliver Graham is Sandford's Competition and Pathways Manager. G'day, Oliver. How are you?
2: Good, thanks. How are you?
0: Can I call you Ollie?
2: Yes, yeah, that's fine.
0: Where did you play, Ollie?
2: Golden Grove.
0: Ah, that Golden Grove boy. Nice. So the this sit-down concept, explain it to me, if you don't mind, please.
2: Yeah, no worries. So, 2020, it dates back to 2022, was in Sandford Juniors for us. Off the back of COVID, there was probably a bit of unsavoury match day environment, both players, spectators, coaches, which we found and still find that the coach is central to that sort of environment. How the coach acts and the messaging they send their players is then replicated, both on field and off field. And we sort of probably got to our worst case in 2022. We had about 13 blue cards, which is for poor spectator behaviour. We had over 100 poor coach ratings and a myriad of red and yellow card issues around umpire abuse. So we sat together and we talked through how can we assist in providing that support to the coach to create that calm environment, which allows them to both coach and focus on the skill development, but it has a more relaxed tone to it and less focus on the umpiring decision. So we trialled a sit-down to coach round back then and saw marked improvement both anecdotally and from a data-driven result piece, which then saw us evolve it. We moved to three rounds in 2023 and 2024, nine rounds in 2025. And through the clubs buying in, we found that clubs were just doing every round anyway. And they almost asked us to make it a full season implementation this season, which we did.
0: Okay.
2: And then, yeah, through that, we've been able to provide, I suppose, that those resources, that data around the improvement we've seen in the coach behaviour to community footy and to the AFL, which has obviously seen some national endorsement and community footy rolling it out over the last couple of weeks.
0: All right, okay. So that was the intention, was to try and make it less of an aggressive environment and maybe lessen the need to caution people for bad behaviour or even, you know, prevent any bad behaviour being perpetuated. So so what are the rules? What are coaches, support staff, spectators, et cetera, and players expected to do during when the sit-down criteria applies?
2: Yeah, so every bench has sort of a five metre exclusion zone or 5 metres each side, so it's 10 metres in total, where that's just for the coach, assistant coach, team manager, interchange players, et cetera. So during these rounds or for Sanford Juniors, every round, every player is required to sit down. So there's obviously a need for some chairs and maybe a table, depending on the age group. There's obviously a sporadic standing up, whether it's greeting a player coming off the bench to have a bit of a chat. The runners obviously allowed on and off the ground and the interchange players for their stretching and warming up. But for the majority of the game, we ask, for 90% of the game, we ask everyone seated and just focusing on the game, staying about 2 to 5 metres away from the ground or the boundary line as well, just to give that distance between game and coaches.
0: And so what about the role of the runner then? So

0: So the coach just gives an instruction to the runner, and the runner just has to run on, do it, and come straight back.
1: Correct. Yeah. So yeah, the runner sort of is the one that can come up and run on and off. But once again, try to keep those messages succinct, avoid conversations with the umpires, and just stick to the players and give them the autonomy to make their own decisions, in a sense.
0: Okay. What about the circumstance when, like at the quarter time or three quarter time break, when spectators tend to come onto the field and listen to what the coach has to say? Are there restrictions around that?
1: In community footy, not so much. For Sanford Juniors, we from Premiership, under 12, that we don't allow spectators on the field. We sort of let the coaches do their role and ask spectators, they can go and have a kick and a catch, but we ask them not to approach huddles. So that's been in play for about 10 years anyway within our competition. This is a risk management piece, but there aren't any rules in broader comps around that. They can still join the huddle, but we find it best when we allow coaches to do their role and not have the parent intervention during those breaks.
0: Are there any penalties if a coach is deemed to have breached the conditions during a sit-down round?
1: Not so much. For us, Sanford Juniors, we've brought in a bit of a warning followed by a small fine for the club, purely just because we know how well it works. That's taken 5 years for us to sort of bring that in, just to make sure every club's doing a consistent approach. But more broadly, there isn't necessarily fines or penalties in place at the moment.
0: How widespread is the round that is dedicated to the sit-down rule on the 1st of August?
1: Yeah, quite widespread. I don't have the full information on it, but nationally, there's at least a junior and senior league across Australia in every state rolling it out, and there'd be more in some areas. It's certainly growing, which is great. The awareness piece of it. Some states have also been doing it for the last couple of years as well, in WA and Victoria as well.
0: Okay. And what's the plans for the future? I mean, obviously, this is sort of at a community level now. Are any other leagues looking at this?
1: I think we'll see how it goes across community footy at the moment. Obviously, this year's a pilot awareness piece, and see if it's making marked improvement and the general feedback from both leagues and coaches and umpires as well in that sense, and then make plans from there. But certainly no hard and fast implementation rules for other leagues at the moment. It's more just giving it a try and seeing if we see improvement.
0: Yeah, all right. Okay. Well, interesting concept. Look, I guess when you think about it, at AFL level now, it's rare to see a coach sort of, you know, pounding up and down the line anyway. There's a couple that probably get down their boundary line, but most of the coaches sit up in the box nowadays, don't they? And they're doing a lot of analysis. So there's really not a chance. And it's going to be hard to control 50,000 people anyway, isn't it? What you're looking at here is the smaller crowd where, you know, maybe there'll be a parent who has a son or a daughter playing out there and they feel that they're being hard done by, and then that parent reacts, and that's the last thing you want, isn't it?
1: Correct, yeah, and that's the results we've seen. We've seen almost 90% reduction in blue cards, 70% reduction in poor coach ratings. So we peaked at about 153, and last season we ended up less than 50. So the results are there that we can. Obviously, there's always going to be, unfortunately, one bad egg or two, but it's how can we support to ensure that we minimise it and keep everyone's experience on game day as positive as possible.
0: Hey, Ollie, thank you, mate.
1: No worries at all.
0: Oliver Graham, who is Sanford's Competition and Pathways Manager. 7 minutes away from the news at 9 o'clock. A few of you texting through about the way you should address dogs. So someone says sometimes you need to talk to a dog very sternly, and that's true, particularly if they're about to run on the road. You're not going to just whisper, hey, come here. In fact, my dog nearly ran out on the road the other day, but I didn't react like that. But I think that's a different circumstance, isn't it? Someone else says hitting a dog harder than a fake is a break of friendship. You're trying to build uncontrollable love with that dog. Yeah, I agree with that. Yeah, no, I'd never hit. My dad hit our dog. I remember. Oh, no, I shouldn't tell off my dad, should I? It was a different era. I remember when we had a basset hound. He was in trouble and Dad hit it with a hairbrush. And the dog and I was only 9 years old.

0: The dog and I hid under a bush in the garden for about 3 hours. They didn't know where we were. And the poor old dog, she was shaken away. Anyway, I guess what I was struck by with what Barnaby did is it just seemed to be, you know, you can be one character, you know, when you're in the spotlight, and then suddenly there's that moment when you revert to being someone who has just lost control.
1: Sit down!
0: Which is weird, isn't it? It's weird. But anyway, any thoughts on that, you are always welcome. Now, I think we have come to a conclusion as to which Eagles song I'm going to play. The choices were Wasted Time, The Last Resort, or Hotel California. I actually also want to play a Supertramp song, because one of the original members of Supertramp would have celebrated a birthday today as well. And so I'm going to ask you to choose a Supertramp song as well. Two of my favourite bands. And, you know, Hotel California and Breakfast in America are albums that pretty well every one of my vintage would have had. There would be very, very few people who didn't have either or both of those albums. 5 to 9. Dobie Gray on our way to the news.

0: Toby Gray, that is Drift Away. The news is not too far away. You are listening to 891 ABC Adelaide, South Australia, Broken Hill, 105.7 ABC Radio Darwin and the Northern Territory, right across Western New South Wales as well. It is lovely to have you along. After the news, a couple of, well, my favourite performers would have been celebrating a birthday today. One is celebrating, the other we lost in 2025. More on that and your suggestions for which song of theirs we should play coming up directly after the news. It's 9 o'clock.
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0: ABC News. Good evening. I'm Noni Edwards. Shadow Home Affairs Minister John O'Dunham's calling on the federal government to strengthen laws to keep an Islamic State group-linked cohort of Australians from returning home. The Australian newspapers reporting Dr. Tariq Kamler, who was presumed dead, is one of 13 Australian men imprisoned in an Iraqi jail hoping to return home. The government says it will not provide assistance to the group but cannot legally prevent a citizen from returning indefinitely. Senator Dunham says the government should at least try to bolster laws.
1: Yes, I acknowledge there are constitutional impediments to being able to bar someone in perpetuity, but at least buy time so we can figure out who this bloke is. There is a job to do here, and we're willing to work with government to strengthen the legal framework.
0: WA Police Commissioner Cole Blanch says while he realises the new Oz Alert system will have shortcomings, police are glad to have a new tool at their disposal. Concerns have also been raised over the fact Oz Alert warnings will not broadcast over the landline network. Mr Blanch has told ABC Perth any flaws in the system will be discussed in feedback sessions with the federal government.
2: Again, this is a trial. We want to identify where those gaps are and go back to the Commonwealth who are running the system and say we need these things to happen before we could accept that as a standard alert system.
0: A 16-year-old boy has been remanded in custody after he was charged with murdering his mother and attempting to kill his younger sister in Perth's southeast. Lauren Smith has this story.
3: The accused teenager is facing two charges, including murder and unlawfully attempting to kill. Police allege the boy stabbed his 35-year-old mother and 12-year-old sister at the family home in Bentley. His mother died at the scene. The teenager appeared in Perth Children's Court via video link from Bankshire Hill Detention Centre today. When the magistrate read the murder charge, he appeared visibly distressed and said, "Why would I do that? I wouldn't do that." The court heard a psychiatric assessment has been requested before he's due back in court next month.
0: Victorian parents and children will have to work to different timetables tomorrow as public school staff prepare to strike for better pay and conditions. Negotiations between the education union and the government have dragged on for months, with teachers striking for the second time this year. Members of the St Kilda Park primary community told the ABC they were broadly supportive of the strike action, despite the challenges they're expecting tomorrow.
4: Working and entertaining and a certain amount of feeding those bottomless pits that are our children.
5: Well, I feel really sad because I love my teachers and I'll miss them.
6: I've taken the day off. My little one will just hang out with me for the day, 6-year-old.
0: The US military has bombed targets across Iran for an 11th straight night with no diplomatic breakthrough in sight, as it confirmed a third service member is believed to be dead after Iran's attack on a base in Jordan on Friday. Middle East correspondent Matthew Doran has more.
7: So this is related to the attack that Iran launched on an airbase in Jordan over the weekend. We knew at the time that two US service personnel were killed in that strike. The remains of a third were found a day or two later, and clearly the US has now identified those remains and is in a position to confirm the death of another US soldier there. This is all part of this ongoing exchange of fire between the US and Iran.
0: Amnesty International's called for an investigation into the March 16 Pakistani airstrikes in Kabul, labelling them a possible war crime. The strikes killed at least 269 civilians and injured 122 more. The United Nations Assistance Mission in Afghanistan and the Taliban-run government have accused Pakistan of striking a drug rehabilitation centre. But Pakistan says its strikes that night had targeted military and terrorist infrastructure.

0: infrastructure. Pakistan's foreign ministry did not immediately comment on Amnesty's call for an investigation. And a leading brain injury expert says there's still much to learn about chronic traumatic encephalopathy after former Socceroos captain Paul Wade revealed he's been diagnosed with probable CTE. The 64-year-old says he's speaking publicly to raise awareness of the long-term risks associated with repeated head impacts in sport. Clinical neurophysiologist Professor Alan Pearce says one of the biggest challenges is that the disease can develop gradually and often goes unnoticed.
1: It's a slowly progressing disease, so many people may not even notice that the person has changed. And so CTE is this sort of invisible disease that people are worried about. And we don't really know the full extent of how this disease progresses because we have such little research on CTE.
0: You're up to date now with the very latest from ABC News.
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4: 9:05. Nice to have you along. Yeah, a lot of you texting in reference to the way that Barnaby Joyce reacted to his dog not staying down. But also to the question I raised about, somebody I knew who hit their dog very hard, which I found quite distressing. Just excuse me for one second. Sorry, this tickle seems to be back. Anyway, Vitex KI Pete says, anyone who yells or hits or abuses an animal is a weak person and indeed in need of help, in my opinion. The weakest people can rule over and control a dog by force. That's why we thankfully have organisations like the RSPCA. Another text here saying, that's from Mark, you should treat and train a dog like a child. Start early. Be firm. But give praise when they're good. Glenys is on the phone. Hello, Glenys.
5: Oh, hey, Spence. How are you?
4: Good, thank you. What's your strategy for training a dog?
5: Well, I agree that if someone behaves badly, that they're actually revealing themselves to you, so believe them. If they're abusive with their dogs or whatever, that it's just not acceptable. It's the same as anyone in life. But our dog, we've got a Kelpie. She rules our house. But I just think you've got to be gentle. And Frank Finger from Master Dogs.
4: Yeah.
5: I think he's the perfect role model. Like, I don't know. I know a lot of people may not have watched it, but I encourage you to watch it on iView.
4: I love that program.
5: But how good is he?
4: It's so good.
5: You know, we've got friends on a farm and next near them they've got working dogs. And it is confronting for a city person to go to a farm because they do keep them in individual cages. Yep. And they only come out to work. They do have playtime, but they also, you know, like they're there as part of the machinery of a farm. So, you know, it's different for city folk when you see that.
4: Yeah.
5: And my husband, his family had a farm and they used to visit as kids. And the funniest story that he tells is there's a command to bring the sheep in and his brother, who was a bit naughty, told one of the dogs the command and the boys got up and their uncle Vin took them out and said, boys, this is why we don't give the command, and there were just sheep at the back door. Would have been great to have a mobile back in those days.
4: Yeah. Hey, I've got a similar story, and that is from my dog Lucy, who I miss every day, who was a black Labrador and had been through training with the Royal Society for the Blind. And so she was training to be an assistance dog, a guide dog, but she failed because of her social skills, because she couldn't resist other dogs, and you don't want that when you're leading somebody who's vision impaired. Anyway, those dogs are taught a special command to poo on command, on demand. And so what they always say is, you know, I've visited, you know, the Guide Dogs SA and Royal Society for the Blind. Please don't say the command.
5: No. So they don't tell you, do they, Spence?
4: I know what it is.
5: Just in case.
4: I know what it is because we used to use it with her because she would never poo on a walk, never. And then we'd go home and use the command because I'm not even going to say it on the radio because, any dogs that might have been through the process, there might be a mess to clean up if they're listening to the radio now. Mm. Yeah.
5: Oh, they're beautiful. And look, our dog now, she's like a... We had a husky years ago and he used to do circles before he'd go to sleep on the bed. Mm. Whereas this Kelpie, she's little. She's only, you can pick her up. So she snuggles right in close. So you end up on the edge of the bed. And I don't even remember my kids pushing me out of bed.
4: Mm. No.
5: She's got the complete rule.
4: Yeah.
5: They're so kind and beautiful.
4: All they want to do is give. All they want to do is love. That's all they want to do. And then
5: and please you.
4: And then to abuse them is really an abusive trust, as somebody said. So, but our dogs have always slept outside. So they've had a kennel or a crate, and so our corgi puts herself to bed every night. She's got a big comfy rug in there, and she wants to go outside. She goes outside because then she can look out. And check out what's going on in the garden, see if there's any possums about, things like that. Our dog. So I've never had dogs on the bed.
5: No, well, I don't know. I didn't for a long time, and we had a cat, and we called her the comfort cat because when my husband had a motorbike accident, and she used to lay on him and purr. And then when we first got the puppy, she was like with the dog, and so the dog wasn't on the bed, and then we lost the cat. So it was like a little bit of a comfort thing, and now it's just that's her house.
4: Oh, really? Yeah.
5: But she does have a crate she goes into.
4: Yeah.
5: So she is quite a nervous dog. So that's the other thing. I've never had a nervous dog.
4: Yeah.
5: And so she has to have tablets for storms and things like that. But she loves going for runs.
4: Is she okay with other people?
5: Yeah, she's not too bad, but she gets intimidated by bigger dogs. They jump on top of her.
4: Mm.
5: So she's not aggressive, but if they sort of are too boisterous, she'll give them a nip. But I can always get her to come around. I can walk her very easily off lead and I don't have a problem at all. But like I think, like the vets say, you only have to get bit once.
4: Oh, yeah.
5: So I just get her on the leash if I think, she's looking a bit nervous or whatever.
4: Mm.
5: But she's fine with people, Again, same thing. It's like any dog, if you approach them well enough.
4: Yeah. Yeah.
5: Yeah.
4: Yeah. And they know what you're thinking. And
5: they do.
4: Dogs are also a very good judge of character, I think. Hey, Glenn, it's nice to talk to you. Thank you.
5: You too, Spence.
4: Okay,
5: have a good night.
4: You too. See bye-bye. Yeah. Lines are always open, 12 past 9. You can jump on the phone and say hello, 1-300-222-891, or you can text 0467-922-891. Now, I want to play a couple of songs from two of my favourite bands. One of them is the Eagles and the other is Supertramp, neither of whom I've ever seen live, much to my regret. I would love to have done so. And so today is Don Henley's birthday. Singer, songwriter, drummer, of course, with the Eagles. Huge hits. The biggest one, of course, was Hotel California, and that was a great album. There was a couple of best-of albums. They separated for a while. Then they reformed for the Hell Freezes Over concert. And I want to play a track from that album, and you have voted which one. In fact, there was a tie, so I've cast the deciding vote on that. But interestingly, and this guy's 79 years old, he's still performing. So he's doing. I could still see him if I went to Vegas in December, because the Eagles are doing a show in Vegas on the 4th, 5th, 11th, and 12th of December. In fact, they're four additional shows, because the five shows they had scheduled already sold out. Wow, 79 years old, and he's still doing what he loves to do, and of course went through enormous trauma 10 years ago now when Glenn Frey died. In fact, when Glenn died, the quote from Don Henley was a really lovely one. He said, "Crossing paths with Glenn Lewis Frey in 1970 changed my life forever. He was the spark, the man with the plan." Both enormously talented and two very, very matched voices, that's for sure. So I particularly enjoyed the Hell Freezes Over concert. which I played on the very first sort of DTS 5.1 system that I got. You know, when they first released them, you had these massive speakers and a subwoofer and things like that. And I put it on flat out, and it was like being at a concert. And so I asked you, do you want Wasted Time, Hotel California, which has a fantastic intro on the live version, or The Last Resort? Look, Wasted Time got 5 votes. The Last Resort got 5 votes. Hotel California got 3.

0: Wow. He's playing the drums while singing that as well. It's an incredible performance. It's Don Henley. And the last resort you saw, Call Someplace Paradise, Kiss It Goodbye. Just the lines in that song are phenomenal. They are just amazing. And many of you appreciated that song as well. David's on the phone from Holden Hill. G'day, David. How are you going?
1: G'day, Spence. How are you,
0: good,
1: man?
0: Mate. Have you seen the Eagles? Mate. Have you seen the Eagles live or not?
1: No, mate. No, I haven't. Yeah. No, I haven't. I haven't seen Supertramp either. No. I'm going to push my national anthem thing tonight, mate. What you should do is you should have a phone in or a text in for everyone who wants to hear. Change your national anthem to I'm Australian.
0: Okay? Oh, I am. We are Australian. It's a great.
1: That's it, man. It's a fantastic.
0: It's
1: song,
0: so good,
1: man.
0: Isn't it?
1: So,
0: yeah.
1: So it typifies our country better than Gert Lucy.
0: It certainly does. No, I love that song. It is just gorgeous. Yeah. Yeah. So okay. So the reason I'm going to play a Supertramp song is because Rick Davies, not Jumbo, Davies was born on this day in 1944. All right. And he, along with Roger Hodgson, were the founders of Supertramp. And so Roger Hodgson, I think, is still with us, but Rick Davies died in September last year. He was 81 when he died.
1: Wow.
0: That album, Breakfast in America, everyone's got that album, right?
1: Yeah. Can you do me a favour, Spence?
0: Yeah.
1: Can you play The Long Way Home for me, please?
0: Well, see, Long Way Home is actually one of my favourite songs. But look, if you don't mind, I've got three options. Because I want to play one that Rick wrote. So Rick Davies wrote Goodbye Stranger.
1: Breakfast in America.
0: No, he didn't write that, I don't think. He wrote, I think he might have written the logical song. And he wrote, I think he wrote Bloody Well Right as well.
1: Yeah, that's cool.
0: Yeah, which are great songs. I'm thinking Goodbye Stranger is the one I want to hear because he also did vocals in this and he emulated Roger Hodgson's voice.
1: Well, my friend Spence, you've got the microphone, you've got the buttons, you've got everything.
0: Okay, well, I'm doing it.
1: Anyone would be good, but can I tell you a quick story?
0: Go on.
1: Mate, the reason why I wanted to play A Long Way Home is because I was chasing a mate of mine got bad hammer attack, okay? He got into heroin and stuff this is about 50 years ago, Went over to Perth, didn't get rid of it, went up to Queensland, finally got rid of it, right? I rode up there on my motorcycle to see him, right? Okay? And he got rid of it, and, mate, long story very, very short here. On the way home, I thought, bugger it, you know? I'm going to go a long way down the coast rather than go the short way home, you know?
0: Brilliant.
1: That song was a big hit at the time, man. I remember sitting in Tweed Heads and Byron Bay and all that sort of shit listening to it.
0: Oh, take the long way home. See you, David. See you, mate. This is Supertramp and Goodbye Stranger.

0: I love that song.
1: A lot of you do too. Via text from someone, more Supertramp, BTO, T-Rex.
0: Oh, talking my language.
1: Frosty reminds

0: We sooner or later go for about 10 minutes with a big sax solo, wild blues trumpet solo by Lee Thornburg from New Orleans. It's great, he said. And someone sent me a link to a performance at Cafe Kokomo in Prospect as well. Hmm. Must have a look at that. Time now for the latest in ABC.
1: ABC News with Noni Edwards. The WA District Court has heard from a man who was allegedly abused by the former Bishop of Broome. David Webber reports.
2: Christopher Alan Saunders is on trial facing 26 charges involving three alleged victims who were young men at the time. The court heard from one alleged victim who gave evidence via video link from another part of the state. Now in his mid-30s, the man said that when he was in his teens, he used to talk with Brother B at his Broome residence. The man told the court about occasions when Mr. Saunders touched him sexually when he didn't want him to. The man told the court Brother B assured him no one's going to find out. The man said he agreed to do these things just to please him or to get it out of the way.
1: A Reserve Bank survey has found many Australians do not understand how monetary policy works, potentially making inflation harder to control. Kaveh Akbari reports.
3: The RBA says it is working to improve the way it explains interest rate decisions after finding significant gaps in Australians' understanding of monetary policy. The survey found economic literacy was generally lower among young Australians, women and lower income earners. The bank says public understanding and trust are important because expectations about inflation can influence spending, wages and prices. Reforms introduced after an independent review, including regular media conferences following rate decisions, are aimed at making the bank's actions clearer and strengthening public confidence. The RBA board will meet again in early August to decide its next move on interest rates.
1: The UN's nuclear watchdog says it doesn't know when its inspectors will be able to return to Iran to resume their vital work. Earlier, US President Donald Trump said the United States will probably pretty soon launch a very heavy strike on Iran's Pickaxe Mountain underground nuclear facility, while Iran's armed forces say that any such attack will be treated as an expansion of war. The International Atomic Energy Agency's Rafael Grossi has urged the Iranian authorities to swiftly facilitate access, saying there are fundamental concerns that remain over highly enriched uranium in the country.
4: The material is important. This is highly enriched uranium at very close to weapon level grade. So for us as IAEA, it is very, very important to go back and to check it.
1: The US Secretary of State Marco Rubio has held talks with Chinese Foreign Minister Wang Yi on the sidelines of a regional summit in the Philippines amid tension in the South China Sea. Mr. Rubio has described the confrontation between the Philippines and Chinese as a disputed outpost as escalatory and very negative. He also says the US and China have their differences, but there are areas of potential cooperation.
5: These are the two most powerful countries in the world, particularly economics, but also, we have to have a relationship. And obviously there are areas of great differences. Both sides will acknowledge that. We'll have to work through those. And I think these differences will exist for the foreseeable future. And our job is to sort of manage those so that they never get out of control.
1: The Apollo Gallery of the Louvre Museum in Paris is reopening today, 9 months after French crown jewels worth around $145 million were stolen. Museum officials say jewelry will no longer be displayed there and the ornate room will revert to being a ceremonial gallery. The museum's director, Christophe Leribou, spoke to reporters at a briefing.
6: I am delighted, of course, that we are back in the Apollo Gallery, which had been closed since October the 19th, 2025. This is an iconic space within the Louvre, of course, but it will no longer house the crown jewels and gemstones.
1: The wreckage of a passenger plane that crashed off Puerto Rico 74 years ago has been found on the Atlantic Ocean floor. The Pan Am Clipper Endeavour went down shortly after takeoff in 1952. A search team used high-resolution sonar and an underwater drone to locate the aircraft about 600 metres beneath the surface. Russ Matthews from the ASC Heritage Foundation says the disaster led to major aviation safety reforms, including mandatory pre-flight briefings.
7: This airplane that crashed shortly after takeoff in 1952, everyone on board, 69 people, they all lived through that water landing. And then the plane floods and sinks in 3 minutes and only 17 survive. That ultimately led to the pre-flight safety briefing that you get every time you fly.
1: In the AFL, Giants veteran Stephen Cornelio's expressed desire to sign an extension. He's out of contract with GWS after this season. As preparation for the 33rd Sydney Derby gets underway, the midfielder's admitted there were no active talks for the 2027 season yet.
8: For me, to be a one club player was always really important. You know what that means nowadays in footy is different. I'd love to.
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10: Adelaide's weather down to 7 degrees overnight before a top of 14 degrees with a shower or two on Thursday. Showers forecast for much of the week ahead. Friday 15 degrees, Saturday 15, Sunday 16, Monday 16, Tuesday 16 and Wednesday 16 degrees. This is 891 ABC Adelaide.
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2: Yes, well, hello and how are you? Philip Clark with you on ABC Radio. This is Nightlife and it's Wednesday. It's the 22nd of July. Good to be with you. It's the first hour of the program. It's 10:06 Eastern Time in WA, 8:06. Hi, everyone. South Australia and the Territory, 10:24. We're right through the Pacific with Radio Australia. So hi to people in Port Moresby, 10:06. Honiara and Port Vila, 11:06. Tuvalu, Fiji and Kiribati, 11:06. And in Tonga and Samoa, at 1:06. And we're all around the world as well. There'll be some interruptions to broadcast in Kalgoorlie. This is WA time from about midnight to 5 a.m. You may have problems with the AM signal and your TV channel 25. 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First up tonight, we're going to talk with WA Premier Colin Barnett, or former WA Premier to Colin Barnett, about the mighty West, the Western Australia. That's in our first hour. Love you to join that conversation too, if you like. 1-300-800-222 is the number. 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And you can listen back to, well, heaps of things. That conversation with Chris Zanzaro about the Australian dental situation, science with Charlie Lineweaver as well, travel with Fleur Banger, it's all there. You might want to catch up with the discussion we had last night, by the way, with American anthropologist Michael Gervin, who's written 7 decades, How We Evolved to Live Longer. I asked him during that conversation, what was the point of old age? This is what he had to say.
3: Aging, it's not really like this mistake, right, or this bug that somehow evolution just forgot to fix. It's actually a byproduct of basically how life itself evolves. So it's true that in many ways evolution favors the young, and then as a byproduct of growth and reproductive life, you have, you know, the downsides of some of the latter course of life where you have aging. So it's not that aging evolved in a purposeful way, but it's an inevitable aspect of life.
2: It was a broad-ranging and interesting conversation, so check it out. Also up there, by the way, is the Andrew Ollie lecture. Alessandra Galloni, who was from Reuters, who gave it last night. We broadcast it on the program, but it's up there as well for you as a podcast too. So plenty of listing available. All right, coming up in our first hour, we'll talk to Colin Barnett, former WA Premier, about his experience of running this massive state. The size of it is hard to comprehend, so we'll chat with him in our first hour. Also in the program tonight, Nightlife News Breakdown with Hugh Rimmington. We'll discuss the case of that Perth paediatrician known as Dr. Jihad, presumed dead but now turns up in an Iraqi jail. Heaven's sake. ABC's chief business correspondent Ian Verinder will join us as well. And we'll play the Mighty Challenge a bit later on as too. I meant to have a chat with Gwen Lee last night about what she thinks of Christopher Nolan's movie The Odyssey, which is doing tremendous business around Australia, the retelling of the great Homer Foundation classic of Western civilization, The Odyssey. It's I think it's pretty good. Matt Damon is Odysseus. Anyway, you can talk to me about that a little bit later on as well. So plenty on. Love you to join me. 1-300-800-222. Text 0467-922-702 if you would like to be part of it tonight.
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2: Let's talk about WA. Western Australia is Australia's largest state by area. It takes up about a third of the entire continent, but it is a relatively small population concentrated around Perth. Politically, Western Australia has long been viewed as its own particular beast inside the Federation. It's the largest state by area. There are, in fact, according to my next guest, only 8 countries in the world bigger by area than WA. Let that fun fact sink in for a second. There are only 8 countries in the world bigger by area than WA. It's also one of the most urbanised places in Australia. The great majority of people live in the capital city of Perth. Geographically, it's closer to Jakarta than it is to Sydney. It's resource rich. It's got deep and abiding economic and other links to Asia, to China and Japan in particular. It's historically prone to feeling shortchanged by Canberra. It tried to leave the Federation at one stage. Didn't happen. It's also got many quirks which people are envious in the east of. Things like no toll roads, no poker machines. Hooray to that, says Benny, would say many. And it's got a gas reservation policy, which means that WA people are never going to be shortchanged on gas. What is it like to govern such a unique state? Colin Barnett was the Liberal Premier of Western Australia. He served from September 2008 through to March 2017 and led the party through 2 terms. He was in Parliament for 27 years. Something perhaps of an accidental politician, maybe? In total, he was in Parliament for a long time. And he's got a new memoir out called Out West, Big State, Small Town, which is a memoir of his life and times governing this huge place. Colin Barnett, good evening to you. Welcome to Nightlife.
4: Sorry, Philip, and very pleased to be on Nightlife, so thank you for the invitation.
2: Yeah, well, it's terrific too. We've got many listeners in Perth, of course, many of whom love to play the quiz a bit later on. You can, now that you've retired, of course, you know, you can be part of that, Colin, as well. You never set out to be a politician, did you? You were an economist at the beginning, weren't you?
4: Yeah, when I was at university, I did an honours degree in economics and then a master's degree, and also spent some time as an academic. My first job was I had a cadetship with the Australian Bureau of Stats in Canberra. I enjoyed 2 or 3 years there. Worked on major surveys and the main objective in that, in the labour force statistics and so on, was a poll to select the new national anthem of Australia. And the major challenge there was to make sure Waltzing Matilda wasn't the popular choice. But that was a good learning experience. It had to be rigged, and it was slightly rigged. But that was great. And then I came back to West Australia and had a career in academics with Curtin University. As I said, went into the UK as part of that time and then moved into sort of being an industry economist. So economics was my sort of passion. I really enjoyed that and still do. As for politics, I really wasn't interested in politics during my early years of, graduation and so on. It was something that just evolved over time.
2: Yeah, no, well, I love the story how you get elected. I mean, the seat of Cottesloe, which surely is a choice one, certainly a choice part of Perth, comes up. You're not even a member of the Liberal Party.
4: No, that was an extraordinary situation.
2: So hang on. So how did that come about? Someone suggested Barnett would be good. Let's get him in.
4: Well, at the time I was the director of the Chamber of Commerce and Industry. I'd been working around in industry as an economist. And I've done that for 5 years. And I was just starting to think that I really can't keep doing this for too much longer. I need to find something different to do. And started to think about maybe I should have a crack at politics, but had done nothing at all about it. I had been a little bit involved in the Liberal Party. I spoke at some of their seminars and things, but that was about it. And the then member, Bill Hassell, suddenly resigned as a Member of Parliament, and I thought, this is my chance. I've got to have a crack at this. So I got quickly joined the Liberal Party. I think there was a bit of cheating to make sure I qualified for the standard to be able to stand for a candidate. There was a four-week campaign. First, I won the pre-selection, and it was a strong field. There's at least five or six people I think that would have been perfectly good choices, but somehow I won it. And 4 weeks later, I was a Member of Parliament.
2: Yes, this was a subject of some bemusement to your parents, because when you went to stand for election, your dad said, well, who would vote for you?
4: That was pretty typical of my father. My mother was always immensely proud of anything I did, big or small. My father was a bit more cynical. I just think he thought I couldn't really measure up. So every time I achieved something and my career progressed, he was in dismay.
2: Yeah.
4: But it all happened, and I think it frustrated my mother. It annoyed her a bit.
2: The luck continued, though, because in 1992 you become deputy leader after a twice-tied vote, but you become deputy leader because your name gets drawn out of a hat. See, all these things, all these little bits of luck, Colin.
4: Yeah, look, it wasn't little bits. I think I was reasonably well qualified and pretty good on policy issues and so on, but I just had remarkable luck right throughout my career, sometimes to the misfortune of others, but it was nothing I did. It just all happened, and it continued to happen right through, for a 27-year career.
2: Mm. I often think one of the reasons for this chat tonight is that I often think that because of the sheer size of WA and its remoteness, I mean, I think, isn't it the case, we had a fun fact on the quiz the other night, that Perth is, well, it is one of the most isolated capital cities in the world. I think maybe after Honolulu it's the most isolated
4: capital
2: city in the world. It's far away from everywhere, closer to Asia than it is to the rest of Australia. And this has bred a sort of, I don't know, is it an idea of separateness, of separation? People in WA are of us, but also they kind of feel they're not in a way. Do you think? Is that fair?
4: Yeah, I think it's a combination of factors. And, you've mentioned the size of the state, but 70% of it is classified as desert.
2: Yeah.
4: But it does... you're right, it's Sydney and Singapore about the same distance away from Perth. So everything is difficult in Western Australia, or costs more to provide education, health services and the like. I think it, because of that distance and the size of the state, there isn't an attitude in Western Australia that goes back for well over 100 years but still persists. And that is a view that if something needs doing or is worth doing, the attitude in Western Australia tends to be, well, if it's worth doing, we'll do it ourselves. And that can go right back to the 1890s, even more recently, the building of the spectacular Perth Stadium, which was one of my projects. Best stadium in the world, won every award for a stadium of that size virtually.
2: Yeah.
4: An example, I and Western Australia wouldn't have wanted me to go to Canberra and ask for financial support. And it's, you're right, a small population, only 3 million people, and 3 out of 4 live in Perth. So there's isolation, separation. But the real driving force is Western Australia's always had a very specialised economy. Agriculture, initially, gold, gas, and minerals. And so for Western Australia... Western Australians traditionally, whether it be business or government, tend to look to our future over the horizon, and particularly more recently into Asia, rather than over the Nullarbor. It's not anti-Australian, it's just that it's not so relevant to us as what's going on overseas.
2: No, and I'm not trying to push but there is a notion of separateness, isn't there? Famously, when was it? It was in the 1930s during the Depression, wasn't it? That WA had a referendum to secede from Australia, which passed, but then it died because the petition was sent to Westminster and they didn't put it in the rubbish bin, but never actioned it, as it were.
4: they completely ignored it.
2: That's right.
4: And I'm glad they did.
2: but it has bred a sense, hasn't it, that WA is a special place which the rest of Australia doesn't quite get. And to some degree, that's probably true, isn't it?
4: Oh, I think it is true. And I guess the frustration in Western Australia to some extent is that, due respect, but to the East Coast states and major cities have generally very little understanding of what Western Australia is about. It's not independent, absolutely, and it's not anti-Sydney or Melbourne or anything else. It's just that our future and our connections are very much to the north.
2: Yeah, yeah, and I want to talk about that in a moment too. Mm. Can we just go back in history a bit? Because the size of the place has, you know, influenced so many themes in Western Australian history as well. It struggles for a long time. I don't want to spend hours on this, but it struggles for a while. It's a free settler colony initially. There's no convicts, but there's nobody to do any work. It really struggles. You have convicts for a while, and slowly it begins to get ticking. But as has happened in Australia and other parts of the world too, along comes the discovery of gold, particularly at Kalgoorlie. And this gives the place an enormous shot in the arm, doesn't it?
4: Yeah, that was 1890 that the gold was discovered. Yeah. And at that stage, probably the Aboriginal population was 30,000 to 40,000 and scattered right across the state. Yeah. The British settler population was only about 45,000 at the beginning of the 1890s. That wouldn't even fill the stadium. And gold was discovered, particularly the Kalgoorlie, and there was gold discoveries, and there was a gold rush. People came from elsewhere in Australia, from Asia, from America, everywhere. And just in the decade, the population increased fourfold. That was part of the spirit. So we had a mixed population from origin, quite separately and quite independently. And that led to federation and not only bold decisions like the C.Y. O'Connor built a pipeline of water to Kalgoorlie.
2: Let's talk about that for a second. Let's talk about that for a second.
4: Yeah.
2: This is, I am assuming people know about this, but I wonder, because this is another thing, you know, like so much of what happens in WA is poorly understood. But people say you can't pipe water around the country because it's too expensive and blah, blah, blah, which is often true. C.Y. O'Connor didn't believe this. Kalgoorlie was running out of water. There were gold miners everywhere. The place was filthy. No one had sufficient supplies of potable water, let alone for washing. And this was a proposal to pipe water from the Mundaring Weir into Kalgoorlie. The only trouble is it's, 500, 600 k's away?
4: Yeah, over 500 kilometres, yeah.
2: Yeah, so, you know, that... And it's not all downhill, so
4: most of it's uphill. Yeah, yeah,
2: that's right. Exactly. So, I mean, today, if such a thing was posited, it'd get rubbished. C.Y. O'Connor, a brilliant engineer, said, "Ignore it. Ignore the naysayers, and I'm going to do it." And he did. And that pipeline still spews water today, doesn't it?
4: It's the longest water pipeline still in the world, and it's operated for well over 100 years. Mm. C.Y. O'Connor, brilliant engineer, visionary, but the public ridicule that he suffered actually led to him suiciding before the pipeline was finished. Mm. That's the sort of pressure. The other side to it was that the Premier of the day, John Forrest, he funded it. He borrowed the money of the British sort of capital markets. Mm. It was about equivalent to the state's annual budget. That was an incredibly bold decision, and Forrest copped enormous media criticism and the like. So I think that was probably the gutsiest decision ever made by Western Australia.
2: Yeah, and there have been some big ones. Gold and the associated development that goes with it kicks the place along a lot, but it's really... Really, the story of Western Australia is the story in the modern story of Western Australia is the story of its minerals too, isn't it? And the great bonanza that began with the opening up of the Pilbara in the early 60s, late 50s, early 60s. I mean, to understand this again, you have to get back to the size of Western Australia and the difficulty of ever looking for anything in a state that big. I mean, famously, we've heard the Hancock story, but there were other prospectors too, weren't there?
4: Well, it was an incredible achievement because following the gold rush of the 1890s, Western Australia went through difficult times. You know, obviously the 1930s, you know, recession and or depression, two world wars and the like, and Western Australia did particularly poorly during that period. But the issue of the development of the Pilbara, there was really nothing much in the Pilbara, which is, you know, two-thirds of the way in the sort of up the pathway to the Kimberley. But this was in the post-war period, and obviously the proposals for the development of the Pilbara were really in the sort of 1950s into the 60s. So this was only a decade after the end of the war. And I was particularly conscious of that. My father was one of the rats at Tobruk. My uncle, Uncle Vic, he was a survivor of the Burma Railway. And I can remember as a very small young boy in the 50s listening to them talking about whether we should consider doing business with Japan. It was incredibly sensitive. And I'm sure the same sort of issues, probably on a different angle, would have applied in Japan about that. And the great achievement was the engineering of the mine development, particularly Rio Tinto and BHP, the pioneers. But it was also the political achievement of the then Premier David Brand and Charles Court, who was later the Premier. They convinced people like my father and my uncle that it was our future to build a relationship with Japan. That was an incredible achievement in a post-war environment. So, but the engineering that took place, those two companies, they built, there was nothing much up there. They built the mines, they built the rail lines, sort of 300 kilometres each. They built the ports, they built the towns, they built the hospitals, they built the schools. It was an extraordinary political achievement in the relationship with Japan and an incredible engineering and, you know, bold project. So that Western Australia's always had these sort of bursts of development, and that was the second burst. The 1890s, the first burst. So our economy is very specialised and we're used to booms and busts. Western Australia is very good at riding them through.
2: Oh, yeah. No doubt about that. We'll talk about WA Inc. a bit later on in this conversation too. But this notion of what was developed in the Pilbara and the opening up of it in Australia, and, of course, WA now the number one exporter of iron ore, for example. This rebuilds the Japanese economy after the war, doesn't it, in ways that I don't think the rest of the country fully understood or embraced too, either, for that matter, did they?
4: No. I guess something was happening similar with coal in Queensland in particular.
2: Yeah.
4: But Western Australia was out there and there was actually a ban, an embargo on iron ore exports. So that was the first thing that had to be removed, and eventually the Commonwealth government did that. The minerals belonged to Western Australia, and the negotiations with Japan were very much through Western Australia. For example, in that post-war environment, you didn't have governments dealing with each other so much. And so on the Japanese side, given the sensitivity of the time, didn't own the big projects. They were shareholders, but they took small shareholdings. And most of the dealings and negotiations from Japan weren't from politicians. It was from the trading houses, the Mitsuis and Mitsubishi, those sorts of companies. So a lot of thought was given to how do you actually develop a province as valuable and big as the Pilbara in that environment. And I think it was a great political and economic and engineering achievement.
2: Yeah, no, it was. I mean, unquestionably so. And that's continued, hasn't it, through the relationship that's developed with China as well. Because initially China's not the big customer, but they now are. And there's a degree to which, I mean, talk to me about this. There's a degree to which Western Australia, its business and its business leaders and its politicians too, for that matter, have relationships with China and earlier Japan, which were qualitatively different from the relationships that those countries had with the rest of the country.
4: Exactly, and you know, a lot of political rhetoric about China being a communist country and all of those sorts of factors, and unknown. Richard Court in the 1990s was the premier. I was the deputy leader of the Liberal Party and minister responsible for, you know, basically the big projects. I first went to China in 1993, and it really was just starting to emerge, but very backward. It had a sort of a Cold War feeling about everything there. In a meeting with a Chinese vice premier, he was not interested in gas. And I've suggested to him that, you know, there could be a future there. And he said, we're only interested in iron ore. That's not the way it played out. Richard and I sort of kept on pursuing, and eventually the Chinese said, yeah, we are looking at gas. And I remember another senior member of the government in China said to me at one stage, we're looking at gas from Australia, Western Australia, and we're looking at gas from the Middle East. What would you do, Mr. Barnett? And I said, I'd do both. He laughed and he said, that's exactly what I'm going to do. He was in charge of all the gas and energy issues. So we built that relationship. Richard Court deserves great credit. He led the way on selling gas from the North West Shelf Project into China, their first purchase of China of energy and of gas from anywhere in the world. And that was a struggle. I was the support minister, but Richard got there, and that was the start of the trade. During my time later as premier, it tripled. And it was very much a deal. Commonwealth was supportive, no doubt about that, but because the gas was in Commonwealth waters, off very far offshore. But it was led by Western Australia, and, you know, two of our top three exports, iron ore and LNG, are two of the three.
2: Mm. Yes. Do you reckon people understand the technical difficulties and process of LNG extraction, liquefaction and export?
4: No, and it's not a straightforward exercise. You know, for example, the gas off the Carnarvon Basin, which is sort of halfway or two-thirds of the way between Perth and the Pilbara, that's the North West Shelf Project, and now Chevron, through Gorgon and Wheatstone, has also developed there. It's 300 kilometres off the coast, so it's got to be extracted from the ground. It's got to be piped to a processing plant, which is in Western Australia, on land. And then the process of actually cooling the gas down to a liquid means you've got to bring it down to minus 162 degrees Celsius. That uses a lot of energy just to do that. But you can, with gas, on an Australian context, you don't have to produce LNG. LNG is useful because it reduces the size or the volume of the gas down by 600 times. So that, you know, allows you to ship it in reasonable way. I've been arguing for a long time that Australia foolishly should be using gas from the West Australian coastline. Huge resources, and the next big one is the Browse gas field, which is off the coast further north, off the Kimberley coastline. I advocated that in 2018. Had that been built, a pipeline, would have been a long one, but Western Australia's got three 1,500-kilometre pipelines in Western Australia. This would be about a 2,500 to 3,000-kilometre pipeline. But if that had been acted upon all those years back, the East Coast would not have an energy crisis now.
2: No. Why wasn't it done?
4: No big thinking. And it goes right back to, I would suggest that there has been you know, close to 20 years of inept policy coming out of Canberra. Australia's rich in natural resources, but we don't develop them. I mean, Western Australia is developing everything it can, but that has not been reflected by successive governments in Canberra.
2: Why do you think that is?
4: Jealousy, ignorance of Western Australia. And it's been embarrassing.
2: There's a degree of ignorance about what's going on, with these projects, isn't there? I suppose that's what I'm getting to, do you think?
4: Oh, I think so, Phil. I think that is true. And in my travels around Asia, I've had two or three premiers and prime ministers actually laugh when we've talked about gas, and made the comment, why don't you use some of it for yourself? I remember the Singapore Prime Minister just rolling around laughing. In a sort of funny way, he said, "You're mad. You know, why isn't Australia making use of its gas?" Yeah. India, which is not accustomed to much extent now, but I remember the Indian head of minister talking to me, also saying, "Look, we'd buy every molecule of gas you've got if we could, but you don't do it. You know, and why don't you use it?" Mm. It was just an inept policy.
2: Yeah, speaking of inept policy, that's what we've discussed. We've discussed this a lot in the eastern side of our country about the lack of a gas reservation policy here. And, you know, people fondly look to WA and say, well, hang on, they were sensible about it under Alan Carpenter, a former premier on politically on the other side, but that's irrelevant in a way, and prior to him too. That WA saw early on the need to have a reservation of some of, you know, this gigantic resource for the needs of Western Australians. And from earliest times this was done, wasn't it?
4: Yeah, the first LNG project for Australia was the Woodside project in 1989. It started exporting liquefied natural gas. The state government of the day, another big, bold decision, built the pipeline from the onshore plant at Karratha down to Perth, also contracted to buy a lot of gas, which it on-sold to industry and used in its state-owned utilities. So basically underwrote that. And one of the requirements was that a certain percentage of gas needed to be preserved for the domestic market. Now, moving on to Alan Carpenter, Labor Premier in 2006, was facing the situation of other projects. It was still only the Woodside project, that Chevron in particular was looking at building gas. And he, I guess, defined better the

0: conservation policy by saying that it will apply to all LNG projects in Western Australia and it will be 15% of exports. I was in opposition. I publicly supported his position. So he firmed it up and clarified the future. It was a good decision.
1: It was a good decision. And now the rest of the country is scrambling to kind of catch up. A lot of people, when we talk about resources and gas in particular, Colin, and my guest is Colin Barnett, former Western Australian Premier. He's got a memoir out called Out West. A lot of people, when we're talking about this topic, feel as though Australians have been shortchanged. We're a resource-rich country. There's masses of resources, and the bounty of them doesn't seem to have been shared around. And, you know, gas is a obvious, sticking out like a sore thumb example. But others point to the bounty of resources, coal and iron ore, gold, nickel, all the rest of it. Do you think Australians do get a fair share, have done themselves out of a better deal of their national resources?
0: I think it's a mixed bag. In some cases, I think it's been well done by successive governments. Mm. In others, not well. I guess a couple of examples. Iron ore, Australia's biggest export by value, Western Australia's been a dominant international player. The two initial projects developed in the 60s for iron ore in the Pilbara were BHP and Rio Tinto. And they had a very low rate of royalty because what perhaps many people don't understand is the minerals on land belong to the state governments, not to the Commonwealth government. And so there was that realisation that they built all the infrastructure, including social infrastructure, and so they were given a low price, a low royalty. Mm. Then as the China, by the time I was Premier, so quite a few decades later, those companies were becoming very conscious of the growth of China, and that was going to be the new growth market for them internationally. And the global heads of both companies came to see me in my office and said, "We want, can you help us? We need to get projects underway quickly to meet the China demand and so on. So we want quick approvals and we want your backing to be able to do that." And my response, which I remember word for word, is that to both the global heads, that

0: much interested in selling you ever-increasing amounts of iron ore at half price. Referring to the concessions they had in the low royalty rate. They left the room for about 10 minutes, came back and said, "We agree." That doubled the iron ore royalty to Western Australia worth billions of dollars a year. And they accepted that the concessions they were getting, that going back to the 1960s, had run their course. Now, I think the other example, which is very apparent now, is that I think there's finally a realisation in Canberra and in Victoria and New South Wales that we need gas, more gas into the power system, particularly on the East Grid, East Coast.
1: We do.
0: And a lot of the coal-fired power stations have either closed or are closing. They're old. And I don't think anyone, maybe with the exception of Queensland, but I don't think anyone's going to be building any more coal stations. Now, it's great to have renewables coming in. That's all fine to try and reduce emissions. But a reliable energy supply, if you haven't got coal or you're not developing coal, then you need gas. And so you've got a situation where a royalty is the gas that's exported out of Queensland at the site on Curtis Island. There's three projects there. The gas that they are cooling down to a liquid and selling internationally, that is onshore gas. So therefore it belongs to the Queensland government. I think the Queensland government, when that happened, should have put not only a royalty on, but a reservation policy in place.
1: Yeah.
0: And that was the mistake. And the Commonwealth government of the day argued very vehemently against a reservation. Now, what the federal government's proposing now is taxes and reservations and everything else. The one thing that they seem to overlook is the Commonwealth doesn't own that tax. You don't have to have legislation. You don't have to try and bully states into their policy. All that is necessary is for the Commonwealth to persuade the Queensland government to put in a reservation so a part of that total gas that's exported is retained for the East Coast market.
1: Yeah.
0: I think that's dead easy to do. Yeah. But the Commonwealth is doing it in the most complicated way, and this sounds like a bit of devilish on my part. The motivation, I think, for that is the Commonwealth wants to use that to take over control of the entire Australian gas industry.
1: Mm. Colin Barnett's my guest, former Premier of Western Australia. His memoir, Out West, Big State, Small Town, looks at his time as Premier of this vast state. Other people, and this is, to some degree, an academic argument now, Colin, say that, you know, from the days of Rex Connor, the Minerals Minister in the Whitlam government, and before that too, people had different views about how the mineral wealth of Australia should be exploited. You know, people today have pointed to the Norwegian example, for example, with their oil and how they did it. That is, with the government itself involving itself in these projects. In other words, you know, mindful of the vast sums of capital expenditure required to get any of these projects up and running, was there a better way that would have given a bigger payback to Australians?
0: Well, on the most of the resources, there is a price that's charged. In other words, the minerals aren't given away. The company's got to pay a royalty rate, and people might argue, and some do, that the royalty rate should be higher. Well, yeah, maybe there's an argument there that could be looked at. But that's a state decision, state by state. Queensland increased its coal royalties a few years back, and the industry gets a bit upset about that. But that is, it's described as a royalty and people think that's a tax. And I've repeatedly said to the industry, it's not a tax, it is a selling price. That is selling a product, iron ore, to you so you can export it. So that distinction needs to be made. The other point I think that's worth commenting on is that one of the reasons for the success of Western Australia in the resources industry and the gas industry and so on is there has always been a clear distinction in the role of government as distinct from the role of the companies and the buyers of the products. That has been a secret that has led to success. When government gets involved, you immediately get conflicts of interest between their role as a government and their role if they go down that path, I've been part of a company.
1: Yeah.
0: And I think that's one of the reasons I'm very nervous.

0: interest and competition between the Commonwealth to try and sell bits of its reserve with other independent private projects. It's not the way to go about policy.
1: No. And we've never done it, have we? Not really.
0: No, the Commonwealth's had a few goes, though. Kevin Rudd wanted a mining tax. And at the time, I was the only Liberal Premier around Australia, so the only person at the then COAG meetings. Kevin announced it and said it was all ready to go. And I can remember I said Prime Minister, because I knew he wasn't going to like it. Mm. I said, I and Western Australia will never agree to that. And therefore it collapsed for that reason. Kevin was in a state of shock because I think he realised he had been misled by some of his own ministers.
1: Mm. 1300 800 222 is the number if you'd like to put a question to Colin Barnett too. He's a former Premier of Western Australia. We're talking about WA, the massive. Actually, one of your, colleagues or friends says I'm not to refer to it as WA in front of Colin Barnett because he'll get angry. You've got to call it Western Australia. So there you are.
0: Well, I tell you why I do that, because I'm a supporter and follower and I listen and watch ABC. Yeah. But the ABC, some of your colleagues, Philip, mm-hmm. Invariably refer to WA. They don't do an abbreviation like that for any other Australian state or territory. And I just think that's a little bit offensive.
1: Well, yeah, I'm just trying to think here. We do say Tassie. We do say, well, we don't say SA. That's true. We do.
0: Look at your news issue next time tomorrow.
1: Yeah. Yeah. All right. 1300 800 222 is my number. People are very concerned, obviously, about global warming issues and the role of, you know, being offshore producers like Woodside, etc. What's your view about those concerns?
0: Well, I think Australia has lost the plot by overemphasising the role of renewable energy and abiding with so-called targets out of Paris and so on. Look, pretty well, most countries are largely ignoring that or getting around it. I think we should be reducing emissions, but I don't think that should lead all the policies around energy. In my view, coal's going to be less. That's already happening. Mm. Renewables, they've got an increasing role to play. And the other role is for gas to take up at least some part of what was the previous generation from coal and gradually have a target of gradually reducing emissions year on year. And I think that can be done. I think all this expenditure on battery systems and the like, that's probably the main driving force of rising energy costs, and we don't need it.
1: Well, won't we need it eventually? I mean, if you consider that to achieve a goal of net zero in the end, you're going to have to get off fossil fuels, and therefore gas, while obviously a valuable fuel in the interim, and is clearly going to be absolutely essential in the interim, maybe into the longer future, but it's going to be a diminishing contributor as well, isn't it?
0: It will. And
1: in which case you need batteries and storage, don't you?
0: Well, no, I think there's, well, in some cases you will, yeah, in remote areas and so on, that may be necessary. But if you replace a coal power station with a gas power station, you halve emissions from that source. Mm. Gas has half the emissions of coal. So I think that's going to continue, and that's probably the way investment will go. I think we've got a situation where we have to have a good energy supply. There's going to be more pressure on it with artificial intelligence going on and so on. So as I said, I think the objective should be something along the lines of coal's going to be reduced further. Renewables are going to grow because they are renewables and they've got no emissions. And the gap between will be filled by gas, which will grow. But the trend will always be to reduce total emissions. And I think that is possible throughout Australia.
1: Mm. Can we talk about agriculture for a second? One of the great irrigated agriculture projects in Australia was the Ord Dam, the Ord River, the damming of the Ord River, the creation of Lake Argyle and so on. You know, you're an economist. It's hard to say it's a waste of money, but It hasn't.

0: worked, has it?
1: Well, it has now.
0: Really?
1: Yep, it has. The original stage one, it was called, of the Ord River Project was back in 1972, mm-hmm. Funded by the state and largely by the Commonwealth. Now, that's a massive body of water and developed part of the Kimberley. And to put it in context, that Kimberley region, which is pretty special region, it is twice the size of the state of Victoria. So we're not talking about a small area of land. It's a massive area. But it did struggle for a long time. During my time as a minister and then later as a premier, in conjunction with the Commonwealth, in terms of responding to the global financial crisis, I give Kevin Rudd some credit for that, we built Stage 2. And it is a spectacular area to go. If you like to explore the north of the country, go and have a look at the Northern Territory and then come across the border and look at the Ord River. It is extraordinary. Development.
0: I know it's an extraordinary looking development, but whether or not it's worth it is another matter, isn't it? And
1: well, it is.
0: Stage one wasn't. I mean, in all fairness, was not worth it, was it?
1: No, well, I don't agree. I mean, it was a bold decision, and it's taken a long time to get its viability. But stage two was a huge expansion of that, and it's becoming a major producing area. And also, there are some. I wouldn't say political, but some issues to think about. You know. A lot of people would think we are a little bit vulnerable in the north of our state. Mm. That built that project as an agricultural producer and the township developed, and there's still potential. I'd in fact like to see it. That's the eastern end of the Kimberley. I'd like to see something similar develop on the western end near Broome. I think we do have a need to populate and develop the north of our country. And that's what Western Australia is doing with its part, the Kimberley.
0: Yeah, I know. It's been been part of Australian history to populate the north and without much success, but good luck with it in that sense. So a lot of people, just thinking about WA Inc. and the cowboy times, I suppose, of WA. That's the other view, I suppose, that many other people outside of the state have of Western Australia that's full of all these, full of a lot of, you know, cowboy entrepreneurs, Alan Bonds and so on, and, you know, personified through the whole WA Inc. period. And even today, though, a lot of people think of Western Australia, they probably think of Twiggy Forrest and Gina Rinehart. You think that in Western Australia itself, that's not how the Western Australian people think about their own state.
1: Yeah, look, Alan Bond did win the America's Cup, so give him credit for that. Yeah. But look, I think Western Australia has had a history of, you know, I don't know what you call them, entrepreneurs and some scallywags amongst them. And there's no doubt about that.
0: Come on, Colin, some outright crooks as well.
1: Yeah, and a few people went to jail in the WAX saga of the late 80s. And thank you for the references to my book, but the subtitle of Out West is Big State, Small Town, and that's the small town component. So that's something that
0: everybody does know everybody, don't they?
1: Yeah, it's a very still a clubby sort of town, and that's something. When I first became premier, I made a pledge of three things that I wanted to achieve, and the third one was to establish higher standards of integrity in Western Australia. And we did a lot, but there's more to be done.
0: Just a couple of other issues before you go, because we could talk about it. One of the things you're proud of, you say, was a native title settlement for Perth in the southwest. How would you describe the state of play of Aboriginal relations and development?
1: Yeah, look, it was in
0: Western Australia.
1: It was an extraordinary settlement of native title to give opportunities to Aboriginal people to determine their own future and also to stop all the delays that were happening on any sort of project, new roads or whatever else. It probably will be the biggest project ever in Australia, past and future. It covers all of the Perth and all of the southwest of the state where 90% of the people live. It will include six different Aboriginal groups that make up the Noongar people, so it's complicated. There's an allocation of around $6 billion of compensation from the state government spread over a number of years, so it was to be protected in a trust. It provided land for Aboriginal people, direct roles in the maintenance of national parks and allocations of land. The interesting thing about it, Philip, the initiative to do that, because it did involve basically giving up native title and replacing it with this arrangement. So that was a brave decision by the Aboriginal people. And the initiative to do that was their initiative, not the government's, but we supported it and funded it. And look, it's I think it's not only a big scale in every sense, area populations and everything else, it was a great element of leadership. It seems to be going very well as far as I go, but the Aboriginal people now are determining their own future. So I'm immensely proud of it, and I'm proud of the government people that negotiated the deal. It took a long time. I got quite a few comments, you know, why is it taking so long? And my answer was always, the Aboriginal people are basically forgiving giving away their native title or Mabo type win in exchange for something different. And I said, for them, it is the one big roll of the dice. So let's be patient and get it through. And we eventually got there.
0: Colin Bannett's my guest, former Premier of Western Australia. We're talking about the big state. He's written a book called Out West, which is a memoir of his time in politics. It's one of those, I suppose, if you're thinking of the way that other people regard the West too, as a frontier town. Is that how you think it should be regarded?
1: Look, there are parts of the state that are certainly frontier nature, but Perth's not. Perth's a big modern city, you know, there's lots of other industries, but we are dominated by the resources sector and agriculture. And the other point I think I'd like to make in that sense, it's a modern town. Maybe it's not as lively as a Sydney, but it is growing strongly. And Western Australia is a prosperous state. Give any job, people get paid more here. There's more opportunities, and people work hard, you know, particularly if they do fly in, fly out to mining projects. But Perth is a very rapidly growing in population, income and personal wealth.
0: Why is politics so nuts at the moment, do you think, Colin? You spend time in it. Bill Keelty today, you know, former advisor in the Hawke government, said, you know, economically Australia's not doing well. He says, you know, we ought to be doing better than we are. Resource prices are high, but real wages are going backwards. We've got the growth of, you know, of grievance parties, I think it's fair to say. What's happened to the general consensus in Australia, do you think?
1: Well, during my 8.5 years as Premier, there were 4 Prime Ministers, 5 if you count Kevin Rudd twice because he made a bit of a comeback. So that disharmony in government, that's a problem. And the other problem is that Australia's only growing at about 2% a year.
0: It's nowhere near enough.
1: That's not enough to maintain the workforce. Now, in Western Australia, there's still a sort of shortage of labour for various reasons. But nationally, the growth rate's slow, productivity's not happening. Unfortunately, you know, I think Australia's heading for probably close to a recession. This is going to be a really tough next 12 months.
0: Yep. All right. Interesting. Colin, time has beaten us. It's always like this when we're having an interesting chat. Thank you for joining us. We've got lots of listeners in Western Australia, of course, and it's been a pleasure talking to you about the joys and challenges and contributions of the state of Western Australia. Thank you.
1: Thank you, Philip, and thank you to your listeners. I've enjoyed the experience.
0: Colin Barnett, former Premier of Western Australia, and his memoir is called Out West. Robin says the emus won the only war in WA. That's true. We didn't talk about the emu war. That's a funny part of WA, of Western Australia's history as well. All righty, we've got news coming up and the nightlife news breakdown to follow. Plenty more, so stay around.
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0: ABC News with David Rollins. Tit-for-tat strikes between Iran and the US are continuing, with mounting concerns over the prospect of a long-term peace deal. The BBC's Yolan Nell has the latest.
1: President Trump has again spoken about this site called Pickaxe Mountain. It's near Natanz, really saying that, you know, the US could intensify its strikes and could target this sensitive location. That brought a prompt response from Iranian leaders threatening that they would then broaden this war more widely in the region. Now, all of that happening is there has been some sign of diplomatic efforts in the past day with Iran's interior minister in Islamabad meeting the Pakistani prime minister and other officials there who have been so key in the mediation efforts. And we know there's a lot of diplomatic contact going on between Arab Gulf countries as they try to get diplomacy going.
0: The foreign minister, Penny Wong, says she told her Chinese counterpart, Wang Yi, that Beijing's missile test earlier this month was destabilising. Here's Foreign Affairs reporter Stephen Jedgetts.
2: Penny Wong met Wang Yi yesterday on the sidelines of the ASEAN meeting in the Philippines. Senator Wong said she was worried the missile test would raise the risk of miscalculation and called it destabilising.
3: We have put that publicly and we have put that directly to Foreign Minister Wang Yi in my discussions yesterday.
2: Chinese state media has reported that Wang Yi told Penny Wong during the meeting that Australia shouldn't maintain double standards, seemingly a reference to US missile tests in the region.
0: One Nation leader, Pauline Hanson, is attracting condemnation for describing domestic violence as a two-way street. Political reporter Lexi Junewick takes up the story.
4: Speaking with Brisbane radio station 4BC today, Senator Hanson said she's experienced domestic violence herself and it is wrong, but it's also a two-way street.
5: If you're not in a house where you feel safe, you feel you don't want to be there, then you shouldn't put up with it.
4: In a statement, the CEO of Women and Girls Emergency Centre, Nicole Yade, says Senator Hanson's comments are vile and shameful and that while anyone can experience violence, the majority of domestic and family violence is perpetrated by men against women and children.
0: If you or someone you know needs help, support is available through 1-800-RESPECT. Prosecutors have told Melbourne's county court the woman at the centre of a rape case had no motive to tell lies. With more on this, here's court reporter Christian Silva.
6: The woman has accused a well-connected Melbourne businessman of raping her in March 2023. For legal reasons, we aren't able to tell you his name. Today, prosecutors told the jury the woman had no reason to make the allegations up and had stuck to the same story for 3 years. But lawyers for the accused man launched a blistering attack against the complainant and the prosecution case. Defence barrister Dermot Dan accused the woman of giving false evidence and told the jury they needed to acquit his client. The trial continues.
0: A 16-year-old boy has been remanded in custody after he was charged with murdering his mother and attempting to kill his younger sister in Perth's southeast. Lauren Smith has this story.
7: The accused teenager is facing two charges, including murder and unlawfully attempting to kill. Police allege the boy stabbed his 35-year-old mother and 12-year-old sister at the family home in Bentley. His mother died at the scene. The teenager appeared in Perth Children's Court via video link from Bankshire Hill Detention Centre today. When the magistrate read the murder charge, he appeared visibly distressed and said, "Why would I do that? I wouldn't do that." The court heard a psychiatric assessment has been requested before he's due back in court next month.
0: A communications expert says the potential cyber attack on Origin Energy should be taken seriously because the company is a major energy supplier. The retailer is investigating whether hackers accessed some customers' personal information. Origin says it is taking precautionary measures, but does not believe bank or credit card details were affected. Digital and data specialist Neil Glentworth from Evenact Consulting says any breach involving a critical infrastructure is significant.
8: This fundamentally is what we know as critical infrastructure. There's laws around critical infrastructure and how it should be protected. Origin Energy, it services, you know, north 4 million customers. But if a hack has got into the power system, that's something that needs to be understood.
9: 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Adelaide's weather, down to 7 degrees overnight before a top of 14 degrees with a shower or two on Thursday. Showers forecast for much of the week ahead. Friday 15 degrees, Saturday 15, Sunday 16, Monday 16, Tuesday 16 and Wednesday 16 degrees. This is 891 ABC Adelaide.
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2: Yes, well, hello, and how are you? Philip Clark with you on ABC Radio. This is Nightlife and into the second hour of the program on this Wednesday, the 22nd of July. Second hour of the program, it's 6 past 11 Eastern Time, 6 past 9 in WA, South Australia and the Northern Territory. It's 24 to 11. Excellent to be with you. As well. As I say, I'll put that chat with Colin Bunyan up as a podcast a bit later on. You can grab our podcast through the ABC Listen app. Just put Nightlife into the search bar, or you could stream them directly from the website, abc.net.au/nightlife. And did I mention this before? Oh, yes, the 2026 Andrew Olley lecture with Alessandra Galloni, the executive editor of Reuters. Is up there as well. She spoke last night about AI and journalism. It was pretty interesting. We broadcasted last night on the program after Alessandra had given the speech, but it's there for you to listen. So check it out on our podcasts as well. 1-300-800-222 is the number. Coming up in this hour, Hugh Rimmington's going to lead the Nightlife News Breakdown for us. Plenty to talk about, in particular the news on this Australian doctor that's been discovered, is that the right word, in a Iraqi jail. Don't think anyone's particularly keen for him to come back to the country, but anyway, we'll talk some more about that. Ian Verrender on economics and oil prices and what on earth is going on there. And why when you're having a glass of beer do you feel like a bag of chips or a bag of peanuts, but you never feel like a Mars bar and ice cream. Why is that? There's some reasons for it. So we'll explore some of those as well. Love to talk with you as well. 1-300-800-222 is my number. Let's kick it all off with the Nightlife News Breakdown.
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2: Well, welcome to Nightlife News Breakdown. Today, the fraught situation of what to do with Australians who served with ISIS is again back in the headlines. According to the Australian newspaper, Tarek Kamlay, a Perth paediatrician known in the popular media as Dr. Jihad, who was presumed dead, is one of 13 Australian men apparently imprisoned in an Iraqi jail. He wants to return home. Maybe you wouldn't blame him. The doctor travelled to Syria in 2015 to join the Islamic State group, and his family and authorities have long believed that the now 41-year-old had died in a siege in Raqqa in 2017. Now, the government hasn't confirmed that the man is alive. Frontbencher Claire O'Neill said, in any event, she hopes that he rots in jail.
3: How someone who's a trained medical professional, who's trained to help people stay alive, ends up in a death cult, I simply cannot imagine. As far as I'm concerned, that person can rot in jail.
2: Yes, a government spokesperson said the government's made clear that it won't provide any assistance to any Australian who made the horrific choice to lead a dangerous terrorist organisation. Well, we've been down this road before, haven't we? I mean, opposition leader Angus Taylor's called on the government to pull out all stops to prevent the Australian-born ISIS fighter from returning home.
4: He shouldn't come back. And the government should say that today. They should say he's not coming back to this country and we're going to pull out all stops to prevent him from coming back to the country. And they have many levers. Passport issuance. Are they going to issue him a passport? Are they going to issue him a passport? Well, they shouldn't. Temporary exclusion orders. Are they going to issue a TEO? Well, they should. Preventing third parties from aiding and abetting him to come back to this country. Legislation in front of the parliament that they could pass when we go back to parliament. All of this is what Labor should do, and they should commit to those three things

0: Well, as we know, it's constitutionally difficult, if not impossible, to prevent an Australian citizen coming back. But anyway, to discuss it more, we're joined by Hugh Rimmington, National Affairs Editor at 10 News First. Hugh, good to have you back.
1: Hello, Philip.
0: Seems to be a rare day where all sides of politics agree on something. Here we are. What's the backstory to this? What's the backstory to this bloke, Tarek Kamley?
1: Well, there's two things that are going on here. One is a really interesting constitutional question, and we'll get to that. The other is the human drama, because it is a mystery. It is worthy of better minds, and it's worthy of literature to look on this lad. He's not a lad, he's 41 now,
0: yeah.
1: But he was born in Australia, in Perth, Palestinian father, German mother, raised in the suburbs, a irregular attendee to a mosque in Thornley when he was living here.
0: You mean in Sydney?
1: In Australia.
0: In Thornley, in Perth.
1: Yeah. So, according to the mosque itself. Now, he looked in every regard like a blessed, sun-kissed Aussie. There's a photograph of him fit and lean with a surfboard under his arm, you know, clean-shaven in the sunlight, running up a beach. And obviously bright, not only going to a medical school, but then choosing to specialise in the care of children. And for the various videos that were put out from his professional career attest to the truth. He seemed to do work with neonatal prems, you know, premature babies and so on. So the most vulnerable human beings that you can think of. So what was it that took this guy who had evinced no particular deep interest in Islam, who was a perfect example of a well-integrated child of migrants, but native-born Australian, to then throw in his lot with Islamic State? That is a deep mystery. And then not only was he a question, he told people that he was going to go to the Middle East to work for Medicine Sans Frontières, Doctors Without Borders, you know, a very, very noble self-sacrificing calling that some medical practitioners do. Instead, he went there. He may have found something that he completely didn't expect and that it was a horror and et cetera. But the thing is that he stayed on and made propaganda videos for them.
0: Yeah, he did.
1: And so there's no way that this is a guy who could not have been aware of the appalling atrocities, the beheadings, the utterly un-Islamic element of killing other Muslims because they had different grades of the faith, because ISIS is a Sunni-based organization, and one of the first things they did in Iraq and Syria, if they came across Shias, was to kill them, which is the other major strand of Islam. And, you know, so none of that is consistent with a man who's taken the Hippocratic Oath, which starts with, first of all, do no harm. So, and then, of course, he disappears. And the word comes back that in the calamitous fall of Raqqa, in which many died on both sides, but it effectively crushed the concept of Islamic State, that he'd died in the middle of that. And yet now he's turned up in this Iraqi jail, so he understands. So the government is not officially confirming that, but there are no denials that this is, in fact, what the state of play is. And then we get onto the question of what on earth do we do with him?
0: Well, this is the thing. We've been down this road before. Constitutionally, if a person is an Australian citizen, you can't stop them coming to Australia. You could delay them a bit, but you can't stop them coming back. This is the whole argument with the ISIS brides thing, isn't it? And the argument goes, if they have committed wrongs, then they should be brought back, and you can try and put them in jail here.
1: So the coalition government from the days of Tony Abbott tried to strip the citizenship of dual citizens. Now, there are a couple of things that are going on here. One is that there is a UN convention against statelessness, which was established after the Second World War, when lots of people's countries had disappeared.
0: And rightly so. Statelessness is not. We should all be working to avoid it.
1: Yeah.

0: Well, we should all belong to some country, and that country have responsibilities to us and we to that country. And that helps the whole system of the world go round. Mm. So what the Abbott government did was bring in a law which meant that if someone had access to citizenship of another country, you could strip them of Australian citizenship and they wouldn't therefore be stateless because they would have another, they would still be citizens of another state. And so 17 ISIS fighters, starting with the utterly odious coloured Sharouf, a thug of the worst order, he was stripped of his. He was the first. But then ultimately it went to the High Court, and the High Court ruled that you couldn't do it, even if they had citizenship of another country. And that's on the basis that it is technically in law a punishment, and a punitive act is a matter for courts. It is not a matter under, it's not a matter for you know, the executive, and the Constitution protects the rights of citizens to hold their citizenship, and so now we've established that they're citizens and that citizenship can't be taken away from them. What are the duties of the state to its citizens, even if they are completely repulsive or they've done repulsive things or they're alleged to have done repulsive things? And that's where it gets complicated, because you can't stop someone activating their own constitutional rights to return. You can slow it down. There's a temporary exclusion order that was established, but it has a very high threshold, because you can temporarily exclude a citizen on the grounds that you have reasonable grounds to believe that they're coming into the country with a view to do violence or to enable others to do violence. So it has to be the test that there is an active plan. And that's why one of the ISIS brides was held up under a temporary exclusion order, and then they dropped it because they realized that it was impossible to kind of prove that she was actively planning an act of terror or violence in Australia. So that threshold is very high, and it's only temporary anyway, because as soon as a court becomes convinced that they're not actively planning something, the temporary exclusion order no longer can apply. So if you listen to what Angus Taylor's saying, he's saying something else which is quite interesting. And he says that they put up legislation to try it a different way. Let's just assume that this Dr. Jihad gets let out of this Iraqi jail. Let's also assume that he doesn't have a huge pile of funds available to him at that point. So he's been kicked out of a jail onto the street. Now, how does he even get to an Australian consular office? How does he even pay for a
1: passport
0: a passport, or prove that he is in fact who he says he is? How does he live in the interim? So what happened with the ISIS brides were that people went to help, and not just the ISIS brides, but the earlier tranche of people who were brought back, including under the coalition government, more than 40 brought back under the coalition government, others helped them. So what the coalition now says is they've got this legislation, and they're inviting the government to support them, that you make it illegal to have anyone help someone in any way. And so you try to use that to discourage the person from even just getting to the consular office. It's messy, let's face it. Even at the best of it, it's pretty messy. And then it raises other questions, you know, where is the extent of that illegality? You know, does it become illegal to go and help you know, a relative come back from something rather if they'd done crimes? You know, what is the
1: point?
0: That's right. So it gets very, very messy. In the end, if the guy can get out of jail, hurdle number one, but he survived this long, he's obviously got some resilience, and someone can help him through the process, there's absolutely nothing that can stop him coming back. But then, as Chris Bowen, the cabinet minister, said today, he'll come back to the full force of the law. There's no doubt about that.
1: And fair enough. If you want him punished, I mean, you know, let's do it. All right. Look, former ACTU boss and Labor reformer Bill Kelty has got stuck into the economy, and by implication, the government as well. He's let fly in a written submission to a parliamentary inquiry, saying taxes and spending are too high. There's something very wrong, he says, when living standards are falling. At the same time, commodity prices are booming. And all round has stuck the boot in. What's the backstory here? you.

0: So Bill Kelty, for those who might recently have arrived in the country, was the ACTU secretary in the early 90s when he made an extraordinary reforming partnership with Paul Keating when he was first treasurer and then when he became prime minister, that was one of the reforming engine rooms in Australia. And among the many legacies was the superannuation system that we now know and that has enabled people to have some security outside the pension from their own savings down through the years. So, and he doesn't often come out and have a whack at anything. So the mechanism that he's used is a little bit obscure. With he's made a submission. He's now on the board of a thing called Linfox Armaguard. Armaguard is now the only remaining company that transports cash around the country.
1: Yeah.
0: So if, you know, you go down to your supermarket, you go wherever you go, and you hand over cash and you get change back and all the rest of it, all that cash has to be moved around the country, and it's Armaguard. Fewer and fewer people are using cash, and yet it's a bit like the postal service. You've still got to have a mechanism going, even if it's being used less and less, or otherwise you no longer have cash going in the system. Now, for Armaguard, it's become a deeply marginal business. In fact, it exists as the sole provider because the other alternative competing provider couldn't cut it anymore, and so it was folded into the Armaguard operation. Now, Bill Kelty is on the board of Linfox Armaguard. Now, what he was making a submission to is a piece of legislation that is currently before a Senate committee. And the legislation suggests that if Armaguard is unable to maintain this because it simply can't afford to do it, there's not enough money left in it and yet to get the cash around, there's a $400 million set aside of public funds so that essentially the transportation of cash becomes renationalized.
1: That's right.
0: Well, that has set Bill Kelty off. And
1: I remember doing a story about it because, I mean, cash, the transport of cash was seen as a national public good. And if it stopped, I mean, there would be a crisis. So the government said, well.
0: And there are people who have great faith in cash. Mm. And the evidence seems to suggest there's quite a lot of people who actually stockpiling cash, which is interesting.
1: Yes, it is.
0: So, kind of the prepping element of it, I suppose. So what he's said is that this shows the absolute paucity of thinking. His basic argument is that the bank should front up more money, to keep this thing liquid for Armaguard. But he says this is the same thinking that delivers quarantine centres that are never used, that puts money aside for Commonwealth Games that are never held. You'll recall Victoria threw up its hands and said it couldn't afford the Commonwealth Games, and that's why the one we're about to begin, it was in Glasgow. Glasgow took it up. He's basically saying that Australia has utterly lost its way, and it taxes too much, it spends far too much, and yet at the same time, real wages are going backwards.
1: They are.
0: And at a time when we are still doing well with commodity prices and our terms of trade are pretty good. He says, what on earth is going on? In the matter of the cash business with Armaguard, he says, Paul Keating would have sorted this out within an hour. Hang on a minute, within 45 minutes, he said to me, because he would have just said, oh, this is hopeless, banks, you pay more. And so what he's speaking to is actually exactly the same thing we're hearing from One Nation. If you listen to Barnaby Joyce, one of the points that he makes is that we are much better than we should be, much better than we are. That many, many people are genuinely struggling.
1: Yeah.
0: So many of the things that were taken to be, you know, reasonable expectations of the kind of quality of life that you'd have in Australia, particularly economically, have disappeared. You know, the diminishment of real wages. Labor would say that they have restored real wages growth since they returned to power, and the collapse in real wages was much stronger under the coalition governments, and that's true. But at the same time, taken as a whole, real wages are down.
1: Yeah, they are.
0: And taxes are unquestionably up.
1: That's right.
0: And spending is up. Yep. And with

0: going into a phase where, you know, an aging population is going to, and greater defense needs are going to, you know, going to increase that spending. The NDIS, et cetera, are going to increase those things. Bill Kelty says, look at the infrastructure spending we do in Australia. We spend, he says, far too much for everything. We build the most expensive tunnels in the world. He's referring to Snowy 2.0. He says, for the price of that, the Chinese would have built 20 tunnels and done that in a fraction of the time. Mm. One of the arguments that he's made is that wage rises should only go where there is an undertaking to undergo training. So what he would like to see is the entire workforce, in order to get wage rises, that is to say the wage and salary earners, should commit to, and their employers commit to, forms of training so that we're constantly reframing ourselves for the workforce that needs to come.
1: Yep.
0: Because that is a space that's rapidly changing, is going to change our life. So why not make training, embed it within the workforce, and that would boost the productivity. Mm. He's got a million ideas, Bill Kelty. Always fascinating to
1: talk
0: to him.
1: Yes, he does have a lot of ideas. And look, in his analysis, I think is probably a lot of people would agree. I mean, people haven't made up the cost of living crisis. You know, it's not a made-up slogan. It exists. People feel it. It's real. That's the...
0: Oh, no, it's... And the one point he said is that he said the headline that was in the Fin Review on that, which basically said Kelty has a crack at the current government, or that's the way he perceived that it was. Mm. He says everyone has something to blame with that, including the citizenry. He says every one of us has a stake in this. It's for us to make choices. He points out Victoria, which is coming up for an election. No one wants, he says, the Labor government in Victoria. Not many people want the Liberals to form government in Victoria. And most people don't want One Nation, which are doing better in the polls. They don't even have a leader in Victoria at the moment, let alone candidates. He said if there was not compulsory voting in Australia, 5% of the Victorian electorate, on his view, would turn up to vote. And I don't think he's far wrong.
1: No. All right, just before you go, we spent a lot of calls about Barnaby and the dog last night. There's some degree of doubt as to whether there was a dog. What do you think?
0: Well, look, I've heard that there's a thing that exists called a horse whisperer. Yeah. I think we can safely agree that Barnaby Joyce is not a dog whisperer, because if there was a dog there, I think he was barking more than the dog was, let's put it that way. But it was the timing, I thought, struck me as interesting. Barnaby is, for all his blustering professional buffoonery, is a very astute operator. He was being asked about basically how could he stand, or was he, you know, fundamentally getting any buyer's remorse about joining One Nation after Pauline Hanson's efforts in Sicily and with Tommy Robinson doing the podcast and all the rest of it. And at that point, he, rather than directly answering the question, feels the need to reprimand the dog. Yes. And now we're all talking about the dog. So
1: exactly. As I was saying to someone this morning, politicians know full well there is an unlimited amount of time in the interview. And if you can waste time doing other things and creating another story out of it, then, you know, all the benefit, rather than subjecting yourself to any difficult questioning. And so Barnaby Joyce is a bit of a master at it, isn't he?
0: He is. He is. Mm. That's right. Yeah. I have to say that it adds to the spectacle, and the takeaway that I got from the whole Hanson exercise in Europe, including in Italy, and in the Tommy Robinson interview and all the rest of it, is that it is spectacle. It is Trumpian spectacle.
1: Yep.
0: And at the moment, spectacle is working. You don't need policies. If you can keep rolling up spectacle, it doesn't seem to do any harm. And for the poor old-fashioned leaden-footed old-style politicians who might be grinding away at some policy or trying to get things done and all the rest of it, it's a totally different game. You're being left behind.
1: Yep.
0: And that's not good for anyone, to be honest.
1: Nope, it is not. All right, Hugh, it's terrific to talk, as always. Appreciate it. Thank you.
0: All the best, Phil. Take care.
1: Hugh Remington, National Affairs Editor at 10 News, first leading the breakdown tonight.
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1: Here's 1300 800 222 is the number. Thanks for all the texts on that too. Colin

0: has texted saying, "Oh, the hypocrisy. Angus and Pauline want to deport criminal aliens back to where they came from, but refuse to accept an Australian back into Australia."
1: Mm.
0: Well, that is true. So, quite a few texters saying, you know, we should never accept these people back. Look, this is the problem that you have, though, constitutionally, with people who are Australian citizens. And no country in the world has an interest in statelessness, which is a big problem for the people who have seemingly no right to enter any country in the world. It's a problem. 1-300-800-222 is my number. Robin says, Philip Ree, Barnaby, smoke and mirrors all to deflect one's attention. Yes, fair enough too. All right, Ian Verinder is going to talk to us about economics. And then why do we want a bag of chips and not an ice cream when we're having a beer? I know, these are mighty issues at the moment, I agree. Let's talk economics. At least that's valuable.
2: Economics.
0: Well, joining us for a look at business and finance news is Ian Verinder, ABC's chief business correspondent. Ian, good evening to you. Welcome back to Nightlife.
3: Evening, Phil. Good to be here.
0: I was watching last night as the usual chaos descended on Iran via US bombings, etc., and glanced up at the oil price, and the oil price actually, for a little bit, went down.
3: Yeah, I know.
0: What's going on?
3: Look, it hasn't really been responding for quite some time to the, you know, real crisis. And it got to me the other day and I thought, I'm going to dig in and have a bit of a look at this. And there's some really interesting dynamics going on within the oil and the fuel markets. And we're in a temporary kind of situation at the moment where we've got a crisis emerging in refined fuels, in the supply of refined fuels. And by that, I'm talking about diesel, jet fuel and gasoline. So the world is rapidly running out of those kind of fuels. But there's a temporary glut of oil at the moment. There's more oil floating around and available.
0: A temporary glut of the raw material, as it were.
3: Yeah, yeah. So the raw material, the crude oil is out there in plentiful supply, but there's a shortage of the refined fuels. And this all gets down to a couple of factors.
0: Mm-hmm.
3: One is that, you know, we had that temporary, very, very brief ceasefire before it crumbled, and a lot of crude oil came out of the Persian Gulf. Went to, you know, various markets around the world. We've had a huge amount of reserves that have been released over the course of the past few months, but we're now running out of those reserves. There's not much left there in the tank. China has stopped buying crude oil, so it's dropped out of the market. So there's another glut.
0: Why is that?
3: Well, I'll get to that in a second. But the other factor, and the big one at the moment, is that Ukraine has been really hitting Russia hard, and it's been hitting Russia on its oil refineries. So Russia, which is one of the world's biggest, it's the second biggest exporter of diesel, it can't, has got no more refining capacity. About 40% of its capacity has been knocked out by Ukrainian drones. So you've got all of this oil that's kind of banking up around the world that can't be refined because there's a shortage of refining capacity, and it's starting to spill over everywhere. Now, China, in the early part of this crisis, stocked up on huge amounts of crude oil. So they're swimming in crude oil there.
0: Mm-hmm.
3: And what they did when they saw the problems with refined fuel early on, they said, we're not exporting any diesel, nothing at all. So they're sitting on a lot of refined fuel that they're not exporting. There's no refined fuel coming out of the Gulf, which is the major source of diesel, and Russia is not exporting any diesel at all either. So you've got a real crisis, a real crunch point in that refined point of the market, but, you know, there's a huge amount, there's something like 135 million barrels of oil floating around in Russian tankers out at sea that they can't get into port because the ports are being bombed and the refineries are all out of action. So they're running around the world trying to sell their oil as cheaply as they can, and that's keeping the price of crude oil in check right at the moment.
0: It's weird, isn't it?
3: It is.
0: Can't last.
3: No, it can't go on forever. And, you know, if there's not a resolution to this situation in the Gulf, and it doesn't seem like we're getting close at all. I mean, we've got two tankers on fire there because the Iranians have fired on them.
0: Well, it got worse overnight because the Houthi

0: authorities in Yemen,
1: yep,
0: said that they were going to close off the strait that leads to the Red Sea, which leads to the Suez Canal.
1: That's right.
0: So if that happened, I mean, a whole lot of world trade simply stops.
1: Yeah, and look,
0: or becomes massively more expensive.
1: They've been quite specific in saying they're going to have a naval blockade of Saudi Arabia. Mm. Now, Saudi Arabia has been transporting quite a lot of crude oil across the country through a pipeline, which in the early days of this crisis, people were saying it's a very small pipeline, doesn't have a lot of capacity, they're not going to be able to get much through there. They've managed to get about half their normal exports out through the Red Sea. Now, if the Houthis really, you know, are true to their word and block that off, that blocks off a huge amount of crude oil coming out of there. So, and as I said, the global reserves have been run right down to the point where we've got nothing really left in the can at all. And so the people I was talking to the other day were essentially saying to me, if this isn't resolved within the next few weeks, you know, the oil crisis that we've all been predicting for since, you know, January, February, is going to come to fruition.
0: Yeah, but what's the way out of it? What, the Strait of Hormuz suddenly becomes open again?
1: Yeah, that's what it all boils down to. You know, peace in the Middle East and possibly, you know, peace between Ukraine and Russia. And what do you reckon the chances of those?
0: Well, there's zero chance of the latter, but there is some chance of the former, isn't there?
1: I guess so. I mean, there's always, you know, avenues for talking. Both sides don't seem to be particularly keen on negotiating at the moment, and particularly the Iranians keep saying that, we're now resuming full-scale hostilities. And, of course, Washington keeps saying, we're bombing them, we're going to bomb them 10, 11 days in a row, whatever it is, and we'll just keep it up. And, you know, but, yeah, they want to talk to us. I don't know that they do, but, you know.
0: Where's Australia getting its diesel from? When Anthony Albanese went trailing his coat around Asia, yep, I thought he got some yeses by saying, you know, arm twisting over gas supplies.
1: Yeah.
0: But also from China, didn't we? China's giving us some diesel too, aren't they?
1: Limited diesel exports from China now because they've got restrictions on their producers, essentially saying as long as you can keep your reserves topped up, you can export. But it's not open slather. But the buying from China in crude oil has just dropped right away. Their imports of crude oil at the moment have dropped back to the levels they were a decade ago. It's quite a remarkable graph when you look at, you know, their crude oil purchases over the past 20 years go up in a straight line virtually, and then suddenly they just drop right away. So, you know, there's a real shift going on in China. And look, to a large extent, China has helped keep crude oil prices quite stable through this whole period because, you know, we were talking about, you know, they're not exporting any refined fuel. Mm. But for quite some time, they were releasing their crude oil into the market, which helped stabilise prices when the whole crisis first erupted. So they have been acting as a bit of a stabilising force. And by not being in the market at the moment and buying anything, there's about 5 million barrels a day that they would normally buy. And they're not buying that at the moment. And so that's helping to, you know, maintain a level of price stability as well, just for now. But, you know, as we're saying, it can't go on forever.
0: No. As an isolated country, geographically that is, we are heavily reliant on jet fuel too.
1: Yeah.
0: And this is not so much talked about, but it's critical, isn't it?
1: Yeah. Look, a lot of our fuel, our refined fuel, and we've got two refineries that we used to have six or seven, I think it was. We're down to two. And that was because all the refining capacity is coming out of Singapore and I think Malaysia as well, parts of. So we're still getting quite a lot of fuel out of there because they need our gas, and that's what the Prime Minister smartly did. He negotiated, you know, well, we're in desperate need of refined fuel and you guys have got it, and we've got a lot of gas. And I think you need that too, don't you? And so there's been a handshake agreement to be able to do that. So for as long as the refiners in Singapore can continue to get supplies of crude oil, we should be okay here. But, I mean, there's no doubt that oil prices will rise within the next month or two if this whole war continues on.
0: Yeah. Okay. All right. Look, just before you go, too, there's an interesting story around about a Chinese AI product. I mean, we know how much chaos the AI products like ChatGPT and Claude from Anthropic are causing elsewhere. But the Chinese have developed one themselves. It's called Moonshot.
1: Yeah.
0: And it's much cheaper.
1: That's right. Look, there's quite a few AI platforms that the Chinese are producing.
0: Mm.
1: And this is the latest one. And it is pretty much line ball, you know, head to head with Anthropic and with OpenAI's, you know, flagship products.
0: Mm-hmm.
1: It's going to be fully released next week and it'll be put up for testing there for everybody to have a look at. But you're right. It's much, much cheaper than you know, than the main ones. And the problem that creates is that you've got a handful of big American corporations that have been lending money to one another, buying their products, making sales agreements. They're all intertwined. They've all been spending huge amounts of money on everything, on you know, AI development, on chip manufacturing, and on data centers, trillions and trillions of dollars. And it's all predicated on the idea that once this is all up and running, they will have control of the whole operation from one end to the other, and they'll be able to recoup their investment by charging a lot of money for their AI products. Suddenly, you've got a whole bunch of other players from China coming into the market, which then floods the market with the product. But not only that, the product they've got is just as good and a lot cheaper. And that then undermines the potential for these big AI companies to recoup the huge amounts of money they've invested. So, you know, we could be in for a bit of a rocky ride on the stock market as well, because it has been those big AI companies and the sky high valuations. It's driven Wall Street and driven our spectacular superannuation returns over the past few years.
0: Yes, exactly. All right. By the way, what you're saying, it's probably better off if they got out of AI and got into oil refining.
1: That's right.
0: Maybe that's too old school for them. All right, Ian, good to talk.
1: Thanks, Phil.
0: Ian Verinder.
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0: Here's one of my texters is saying on Foreign Correspondent, an ABC TV show last night, that they did that story about China and their electric car manufacturing. China's producing one electric car a minute. Well, there was a plant, wasn't there? There was a plant that was producing one electric car a minute. They won't need oil. No. I know. A friend was remarking to me today. He said, did you see that Foreign Correspondent program? China's producing one electric car a minute. He said, we should just give up, shouldn't we? Yes, well, we need some smarts and fast, do you think? Here's an oldie from way back.

0: So still a sweet sound, isn't it? Peter, Paul and Mary just harmonising at a very high level. Leaving on a jet plane, Peter, Paul and Mary. Andrew says, yes, Peter, nice song. I even remember the cover of the album. My brother had that one on the front cover. Let's talk health.
1: Health.
0: Well, a night out for lots of Aussies starts with a drink. Nothing wrong with that, of course. Moderation in all things, including moderation. How often do you end up, though, with not having with having not only a drink but also a pub snack? And now that could be bags of peanuts. In fact, some people say drinking beer is impossible without peanuts. Maybe chips, or if your tastes run to a fancier establishment, a cheese board or similar. Salty and greasy snacks are par for the course in most places where alcohol is served, but it turns out that our brains are also chemically inclined towards wanting foods with a savoury slant, and this can have significant effects on our health. Joining us for Nightlife tonight is Professor David Raubenheimer from the University of Sydney. Professor Raubenheimer is an expert in nutritional ecology and how the studies of the animal world can relate to human nutrition-related problems. And the latest research he's part of is looking at the links between a night out on the booze and our consumption of often ultra-processed foods. Dr. Raubenheimer, good evening to you and welcome to Nightlife.
2: Hi, Phil. Thanks for having me on your program.
0: It's great to have you with us. When we drink alcohol, well, if we drink enough, you get drunk eventually, but we also get quite hungry. Do we know why that happens?
2: Yeah, more and more is being understood about what drives that. And essentially a really important part of this is that when the body is low in protein, it detects that it needs protein, the liver releases a hormone called FGF21 into the blood. Mm-hmm. And this hormone interacts with our brain, causing us to crave savory, protein-rich foods. Now, the link with alcohol is that drinking alcohol causes release of exactly the same hormone into the blood. So this tells our brain that we're hungry for protein, which makes us seek protein-rich, savory foods.
0: Okay, so this is this is the science behind, I guess, the aperitif, is it? That
2: exactly
0: if you have an alcoholic drink before dinner, you're hungrier and looking forward to dinner more.
2: Exactly, and enjoying it more when you eat it, especially the protein part of it.
0: Okay, so it's just it's not that your body necessarily needs more protein, it's just that the alcohol has released the same hormone that prompts this response.
2: Exactly, so it's as if alcohol was tricking your liver into telling the brain that the body needs more protein, so we must eat more, when in fact that's not the case at all.
0: Oh, okay. So, all right, so, but why, it's not just all, it's not food though, is it? It's sort of, what's the point about savoury and salty snacks?
2: Because that hormone that I mentioned specifically triggers an appetite for protein,
0: mm-hmm.
2: not hunger in general, a hunger for protein. And protein is usually associated with savoury, salty type snacks. So that's the way that our tongues and our senses can identify protein in foods, is through its savoury flavour.
0: Aha, uh-huh, okay. All right, so proteins that might be in things that are less savoury, I don't know. Or maybe I can't think of any. I'm trying to think. I mean, you're saying I'll struggle to think of them, are you? Because they probably aren't there. You don't crave ice cream when you're drinking beer, do you?
2: No, you don't. And there are two reasons for that. One, of course, is what I've already said, is that ice cream is not savoury, so FGF21 doesn't cause us to crave that. Alcohol doesn't. But there's another reason, and that is that it actually specifically causes us not to want to eat sweet things.
0: Mm.
2: So it produces an aversion to sweet things as well as an attraction to savoury things. So there's a push and pull there. And you can experience it yourself, as you've said, if you imagine eating ice cream with a beer, don't go together, but with a

0: bag of crisps. It does.
1: Yeah, I know, that's right. I was having a beer with a friend recently, and he said, you know, to me in passing, he said, you know, I don't think I could really drink very much beer if unless I did unless I did have a bag of peanuts or potato chips. And I said, well, you know, that's all well and good. So, well, is there anything particular about peanuts, for example, that is going on here?
0: Well, peanuts themselves are fairly rich in protein. They're approximately the same amount of protein as what our body needs as a proportion of energy, of macronutrients. So there's that to begin with, and protein-rich foods, as I've said, we typically, real foods are savory, and peanuts are savory, and they're made even more savory by the addition of salt. So salted peanuts we tend to crave when we're having a beer or another alcoholic drink.
1: Okay, so when you get a beer gut, is that because of the beer, or is it because of the packets of salt of chips and peanuts that you're eating?
0: It's a combination of both. So beer contains not a trivial amount of energy. The two sources of energy in the beer itself, one is that there's usually some carbohydrates that are unfermented, and that carries energy, but especially the alcohol itself is very dense in energy. So that's the first thing. But the second thing is, as I've already said, we have this drinking alcohol, including beer, causes us to have an increased appetite for eating savory things. So a beer belly is associated both with the excess energy that comes directly from drinking energy-rich beer, and secondly, from the increase in the appetite that is associated with via this hormone I've mentioned.
1: So, I mean, we talk about beer guts, but do you, is there, is it this, I mean, if you just drank wine, is the effect the same?
0: It's exactly the same. A beer gut
1: A wine
0: is
1: is a
0: basically
1: wine gut or a whiskey gut or a gin gut, is it?
0: it is just a name, a beer gut, but basically it comes from eating more energy or drinking and eating more energy than what we spend. We accumulate it as fat, in that case, kind of fat called abdominal fat, and that can come from beer is a cause. It can come from wine. It can come from even not drinking, just eating too much processed foods, for example.
1: Yeah, well, processed foods is this is the land of the bar snack, isn't it? Ultra processed food.
0: Very much so, very much so, but not exclusively. You've mentioned peanuts already. Peanuts aren't processed, or they're not always
1: They're
0: processed.
1: pretty
0: Sometimes
1: minimally
0: they are
1: processed, I guess.
0: processed. The thing with peanuts, though, is it's not so much their a high fat and carbohydrate to energy content as a high salt content that can be a problem for health if you eat too much of those. The low salt varieties are much better and equally as delicious.
1: So, if you were after a beer snack, or in your a bar snack, what's are peanuts probably the best thing to go for?
0: Peanuts are good, as I say, they're lightly salted especially. Cold meats, lean cold meats would be good. Seafoods work really well. Roasted chickpeas, if you don't eat animal meat or any other kind of animal products. The poultry can be good. Generally, the less processed, the less opportunity there is to pair savory flavors, artificially add them to foods that are otherwise very low in protein but high in carbohydrates and fats. Those kinds of foods we call protein decoys because they're artificially rigged to make them taste like protein when all that they're delivering is carbohydrates, fats, and very often high levels of salt as well.
1: Yeah, I'm thinking of of those chip flavors in particular. I mean, almost all those things are artificial flavors, aren't they? And you're saying this probably just makes you eat more of them.
0: It absolutely does. Makes you eat more of them because it is protein principally that satisfies our appetite, and especially the appetite that is amped by drinking alcohol. And any food that has a savory flavor with a low protein content, we have to eat more of it to satisfy that protein appetite. This is a mechanism that, in my work with my colleague Stephen Simpson, we've called protein leap.

0: fridge.
1: Okay.
0: You know, that's we'll eat until our, we will eat until our protein appetite is satisfied. And if it's low protein foods we're eating, we will eat more energy in order to reach the threshold required level of protein.
1: Oh, yeah, okay. This is interesting. So in summary, what's the best strategy? What is the best strategy here, David?
0: Well, the first thing is that, as we all know, there are real health hazards associated with drinking alcohol. So that's a choice that people have to make for themselves, especially excessive drinking of alcohol. And if you do drink alcohol, the solution is to do it in an environment where you can feed that appetite that's stimulated by alcohol drinking by whole foods and not processed foods.
1: Okay.
0: Ones that taste like protein, they taste savory, but they also deliver protein, so satisfy the appetites, wind down the levels in the blood of that hormone, FGF21, and avoid us having to overeat energy to satisfy that appetite.
1: So don't go for the second pack of salted beer nuts.
0: No, unless they're lightly salted and minimally processed, it wouldn't be a problem in that case.
1: Yeah. And don't be fooled that switching to a shot of spirits is doing you any good, because it's got the same energy dense level as a glass of beer anyway.
0: Well, sometimes it can have even higher energy because of the higher alcohol content. Yeah. And often to balance the what is actually a foul flavor of alcohol itself, spirits are laced with all sorts of mixes that themselves are high in sugar. So
1: yes.
0: It can be a double edge. High alcohol content, high sugar content, and an amped appetite for protein. Combine that with ultra-processed foods, and it is a recipe for over-energy consumption.
1: Yeah. There you go. You have been warned and possessed with the info. David, very, very good to talk with you. Interesting. Appreciate your time. Thank you.
0: Thank you, Phil.
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1: David Raubenheimer, who's Professor of Nutritional Ecology, the Charles Perkins Centre, University of Sydney. That's where Luigi comes from, the Charles Perkins Centre, Luigi Fontana. Now, hang on, Luigi's coming. Actually, he will be on the show soon, actually. I'm trying to remember exactly when, but don't worry, he'll be back. Luigi Fontana, who keeps us all healthy. Nate from Club Ormo says, in that case, a roast beef roll and gravy from a food truck, or pie, peas and mashed potato from Harry's Cafe at Wheels. Late night snack. Yes, Nate, that would be very good. Also, based on that theory, says Nate, wine equals cheese. Yeah, that's why. The same thing. Shares from Emmore's got a good question then. Come on then, why do I enjoy a piece of chocolate with red wine? I don't know. I don't know, Shares. If you enjoy it, you go right ahead. But have you tried cheese? Nate thinks you should. We've got news coming up. And after that, the Mighty Challenge, 1-300-800-222, 1-300-800-222. And Chris in Highgate in Perth, you mentioned the harmonies in Leaving on a Jet Plane, but what about the bass line that hangs it together with a groove? Oh, yes, I agree with that. 1-300-800-222, Mighty Challenge is next.
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4: SA Police says its investigation is complex and ongoing, and it will provide a report to the coroner once it's completed.
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0: ABC News with David Rowlands. President Donald Trump has warned Iran that the US will destroy one bridge or power plant each time Iran shoots at a ship in the Strait of Hormuz. The warning comes after the US carried out another wave of strikes on Iran, where air defences opened fire over Tehran. Iran launched a missile attack on a Jordanian city on Israel's doorstep, while alerts have been issued in Bahrain and Saudi Arabia. In his warning on social media, the president returned to earlier threats to target civilian infrastructure in retaliation for Iranian attacks. Meantime, US Secretary of State Marco Rubio says that he will discuss the war in Ukraine with Russian Foreign Minister Sergei Lavrov. Rubio and Lavrov are scheduled to meet on July 23 on the sidelines of a regional gathering led by the Southeast Asian bloc, ASEAN. Speaking at the forum in Manila, Rubio says the United States remains ready to play a constructive role in efforts to end the war.
1: You know, we'd like to see that war come to an end. We think it would be good for Russia if that war came to an end. So we'll raise it. And as I said, the U.S. remains open and willing to play a constructive role in bringing that war to an end if that opportunity presents itself. And it might, you know, we're open to it, to playing that role.
0: Federal Treasurer Jim Chalmers says a potential tax on Australia's gas exports will be discussed at Labor's upcoming national conference. The latest version of Labor's draft platform includes a pledge to ensure the Australian people receive a fairer return from their natural resources, including through appropriate taxation arrangements. The Prime Minister has rejected reports that the wording has left the door open to introducing a gas tax. Mr. Chalmers says he understands there are strong views on the matter in the Australian community.
2: Some of those views no doubt will be reflected on the floor of the conference. It remains to be seen what precise wording the conference will adopt when it discusses some of these issues tomorrow. But as I understand it, the conference motion will go to the appropriate arrangements.
0: Victorian parents are preparing for widespread disruption in the coming day, with public school staff set to walk off the job for the second time this year. The Education Union says it expects tens of thousands to march to Parliament House after a slim majority of members voted against the government's latest deal. Several parents in Melbourne have told the ABC they support the strike action. Morgan Rayner, whose children go to St Kilda Park Primary School, says the day of disruption is a small price to pay.
3: I know that it's probably a minor inconvenience for us as families needing to change our routine, our schedules and everything like that, but ultimately it's for a far more important cause, which is supporting the teachers that help our children to grow and become better citizens.
0: A 16-year-old boy has been remanded in custody after he was charged with murdering his mother and attempting to kill his younger sister in Perth's southeast. Lauren Smith has more on this story.
4: The accused teenager is facing two charges, including murder and unlawfully attempting to kill. Police allege the boy stabbed his 35-year-old mother and 12-year-old sister at the family home in Bentley. His mother died at the scene. The teenager appeared in Perth Children's Court via video link from Bankshire Hill Detention Centre today. When the magistrate read the murder charge, he appeared visibly distressed and said, "Why would I do that? I wouldn't do that." The court heard a psychiatric assessment has been requested before he's due back in court next month.
0: South Australia's Premier says he supports the new Oz Alert system, but says he wants to make sure it will work effectively right across the country. The system will be tested in mobile phones across Australia this coming Monday. Devices will vibrate and play a siren-like sound for 10 seconds as a test message appears on screens. The Federal Emergency Minister has confirmed that states and territories can choose to run their own warnings alongside the system when it goes live later this year. SA Premier Peter Malinauskas says the system makes sense.
5: Making sure that it's truly national so that it works effectively in regional communities is what we all want to see. And that's exactly what the Commonwealth program and trial is all about, and we're very keen to participate in it and support it where we can.
0: And in sport, Hawthorn forward Jack Gunston is set to play on for an 18th AFL season after re-signing with the club on a new one-year deal. A three-time premiership winner and two-time All-Australian, the 34-year-old continues to produce at a high level, kicking goals in all but one of his 12 games this season.
6: 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Adelaide's weather down to 7 degrees overnight before a top of 14 degrees with a shower or two on Thursday. Showers forecast for much of the week ahead. Friday 15 degrees, Saturday 15, Sunday 16, Monday 16, Tuesday 16 and Wednesday 16 degrees. 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

0: Yes, well, hello, and how are you? Philip Clark with you on ABC Radio. This is Nightlife, and we are right across the country. Good to be with you. Third hour of the program, 6 past midnight in Eastern Time. It's 6 past 10 in WA, in South Australia, in the Territory, 24 to midnight. We're right through the Pacific as well, as you know, courtesy of Radio Australia, and right around the world with the World Wide Web. Good to be with you. 25 questions in the Mighty Challenge. If you would like to answer, if you'd like to have a crack, you can give me a call. 1-300-800-222. There are lines free. 1-300-800-222. Answer question 25. You will win the magnet for tonight. Someone's got to win, so hey, it may as well be you. Coming up in the last hour of the program, issues of the day. Look, you'll have things to talk about, I am sure. I saw a story today that experts are saying that Australia's number of chemists, or what they call pharmacy density, is well below the global average. Do you reckon? Are there enough chemist shops around? And one of the bugbears, I think, a lot of people, why aren't you allowed to buy a lot of pharmaceuticals from supermarkets, for example? 1-300-800-222 is the number. We'll chat about that in the last hour. Also get some, I've got a conversation with Wenli Ma too, who'll give us her review of Christopher Nolan's The Odyssey, the movie that's doing big business around the country at the moment. Alrighty, is everybody set and ready? Because if you are, so am I.
1: Challenge.
0: 25 questions in 5 categories. Our categories tonight are category number 1, crickets. Category number 2, sugar and salt. Sugar and salt. Category number 3, animals. Category number 4, excuse me, princess. And category number 5, gangs. All right. Cricket, sugar and salt, animals. Excuse me, princess. Gangs. Louise from Box Hill is going to kick us off. Hello, Louise. Hi, Louise. Hi, Louise. All the birds in the trees seem to whisper, Louise. What do you like here, Louise? Cricket, sugar and salt, animals, gangs, excuse me, princess.
2: Princess.
0: All right. Excuse me, princess. Question number 1. Bale and Breha Organa are the adoptive parents of which sci-fi princess?
2: Princess Leia?
0: Yes, correct. Princess Leia.
3: We've entered the Alderaan system.
4: Governor Tarkin, I should have expected to find you holding Vader's leash. I recognised your foul stench when I was brought on board.
3: Charming to the last. Princess Leia, before your execution, I would like you to be my guest at a ceremony that will make this battle station operational. No star system will dare oppose the Emperor now. Since you are reluctant to provide us with the location of the rebel base, I have chosen to test this station's destructive power on your home planet of Alderaan.
4: Alderaan is peace, but we have no weapons. You can't
3: possibly...
4: You will
3: prefer another target, a military target? Then name the system.
0: Ooh. Well, Louise, question number 2. We're in Excuse Me, Princess.
2: Stay here, yep.
0: In which 1953 film does Audrey Hepburn play the incognito Princess Anne?
2: Roman Holiday?
0: Yes, Roman Holiday. Very good.
5: Paramount News brings you a special coverage of Princess Anne's visit to Rome.
6: 9 o'clock, we leave for the Polinarian.
7: Have you searched the grounds?
8: Every inch, sir, from the attics to the cellar.
9: The Prince's story, the exclusive. Did you get it? The Princess isn't sick at all and she's out of the town.
10: It's perfect.
11: Oh. Why don't you take a little time for yourself?
12: I could do some of the things I've always wanted to. I'd like to sit a sidewalk cafe and look in shop windows, walk in the rain. Have fun.
0: Yeah, what a movie, eh, Louise? What a movie.
2: I love it.
0: one of my all-time favourites. Well, mind you, my Audrey Hepburn's one of my all-time favourites. So, but Roman Holiday is terrific. If you've never seen it, everyone, check it out. Question number three. Excuse me, Princess. Who is currently third in line to the British throne?
2: Must be Princess Charlotte, isn't it?
0: Correct. Yes. Princess Charlotte is third in line to the British throne. Being, who's the first in line? William, of course.
2: Yeah, it would have to be William, then George. George, yeah.
0: George, who's just turned 13.
2: Oh, that's scary.
0: Just turned 13. Okay. Oh, you're good on these princesses, Louise. Very good. Question number four. Excuse me, Princess. Which Oscar-winning actress played the lead character in The Princess Diaries?
2: Anne Hathaway.
0: Yes, Anne Hathaway.
1: Your grandmother called. This is the first time she's ever contacted us. What you want?
13: I am Queen of Genovia.
1: Whoa, whoa.
13: And you are Princess.
1: Shut up! Just in case I'm not enough of a freak already, what's that, a tiara?
13: I can teach you to walk, talk, sit, stand like a princess. Let the work begin.
14: Anne Hathaway and Academy Award winner Julie Andrews.
13: Do you think she can do it?
15: I have no doubt.
14: The Princess Diaries.
16: I would like to propose a toast.
0: Yes. Louise, you weren't a princess in another life, were you?
2: I think so. I'll see if I get the last one, maybe.
0: Well, you'll get the hand of a prince the way you're going. Question number five. Excuse me, Princess. Quote, once upon a time, there was a prince who wanted to marry a princess, but she would have to be a real princess. Is the first line of which Hans Christian Andersen fairy tale?
2: The Princess and the Pea.
0: Correct. Very good. You are full bottle on these princesses, Louise. That's it. A clean sweep. Excuse me, Princess. Five questions gone. Excellent work. All right. You've got to choose another category now. You've got gangs, gangs, cricket, gangs, cricket, sugar and salt, or animals?
2: Sugar and salt.
0: Sugar and salt. Louise from Box Hill. The Sugar Plum Fairy is a character from which 1892 ballet?
2: The Nutcracker?
0: Yes, The Nutcracker. Very, very good. Excellent.

0: Yes, the Nutcracker. Very good. All right, that is question number six gone. Question number seven, sugar and salt. Louise. Which form of magnesium sulfate is named after a town 20 kilometres south of London?
1: Is it Epsom salt?
0: Correct, it is. It's Epsom salts. Nice work. That's seven. Very good. Question number eight. We're in sugar and salts. Who led the 1930... Salt March in protest against the British occupation of India?
1: Gandhi?
0: It was Mahatma Gandhi, yes.
2: Gandhi, you might tell us, please, when you expect to leave for London for the second round table conference.
3: Well, I have no notion. And I don't expect to go there if the Hindu-Muslim question is not satisfactorily solved.
0: Yes, the great man himself, Mahatma Gandhi. Louise, question number nine, sugar and salt. The tea and sugar was a train that ran between Kalgoorlie and which South Australian seaport?
1: South Australian. Is it Glenelg?
0: Not Glenelg.
1: Oh, well, this princess
0: oh, no.
1: is going to bed now.
0: Hey, Louise, Princess Louise, that is tremendous. Eight off the bat straight. That's very good. Well done, Louise. Thank you. Bye. Gee, she was good, wasn't she? Bang, bang, bang. Just terrific. What a good player. I mean, Louise has been on before, but, I mean, it's been a while. Stop being so condescending to her, Louise. What do you mean, condescending? Reverent, I would have thought. This contestant is instantaneous. Yes. All righty. Who's next up here? Harry from Paddington. Hello, Harry.
4: Yeah. Can you hear me, Philip?
0: Yes, I can. I can, Harry.
4: Just before I answer this.
0: Yes.
4: With Professor David there talking about ice cream with alcohol.
0: Oh, yeah.
4: I was sitting about when I used to live in California in Oakland.
0: Mm-hmm.
4: And this bar was just like Cheers. It was Cheers of the West Coast, we used to call it. So I ordered a Guinness and went to the kitchen. I was a dollop of vanilla ice cream into this thing.
0: What, into the Guinness?
4: It was unbelievable. I set a precedence off in that bar and they were ordering them. It just a small amount. It was beautiful.
0: Hang on. A scoop of ice cream in Guinness?
4: Oh, yeah. Give it a go.
0: No, Harry.
4: Absolutely.
0: You were too far gone at the time, Harry.
4: No, not a chance, brother. Yeah.
0: Harry.
4: You never know until you give it a go.
0: Just say no. Question number nine, sugar and salt. The tea and sugar was a train that ran between Kalgoorlie and which South Australian seaport?
4: Seaport. Is it Port Erie?
0: Not Port Erie. No.
4: Hey,
0: thanks, Harry.
4: Go,
0: see ya. Bye-bye. Thanks for the suggestion. all right. Robin, no, that's not correct. Glenda Queenslander says, Phil, Louise is too quick. She was very good, wasn't it? Grover from Ocean Grove says, Louise deserves half a magnet. Well, yes. In another universe, that could have been the case. She was very, very good. Tristan... from Colac in Victoria. Hi, Tristan.
5: Hey, how are you?
0: All
5: right. I've got a dessert for you. You melt a little bit of chocolate and you crisp up a little bit of bacon and you smear the chocolate on the bacon and that's your dessert.
0: No, thanks, Tristan. Sounds disgusting. Hey, tell me question number nine. The tea and sugar was a train that ran between Kalgoorlie and which South Australian seaport?
5: Adelaide.
0: No, not Adelaide. Thank you. Not Adelaide, no. David from Barrel. Hello, David.
6: Phil.
0: Hello.
6: Hello, Phil.
0: Hello, hello. Question number nine, sugar and salt.
6: The process of elimination, I was going to say Port Adelaide, but just knock that out. Port Erie, I only know one other place, Port Augusta. But that couldn't be it because it doesn't have a train line. But I'm going to go it. It's the only one I know. Port
0: Correct.
6: Augusta.
0: Yes, it was.
6: You're joking.
0: The Tea and Sugar was a train that ran between Kalgoorlie and Port Augusta. Question number 10. Last one in Sugar and Salt. Otherwise, you can move to cricket or animals or gangs.
6: No, let's just keep rolling.
0: In the Bible, whose wife is turned into a pillar of salt?
6: Lot.
0: Lot, yes. Lot's wife is turned into a pillar of salt. Alrighty, that's it for Sugar and Salt. Nice work. Hillary had Port Pirie too, yeah. Annette from Perth had Port Augusta. Good on you, Annette. Lorella had Lot, Lot's wife. Question number 11. Okay, we've got three categories left. Gangs, animals, cricket.
6: Gangs, please.
0: Gangs, it is. Quote, when the gangs take over the highway, remember he's on your side, was a tagline for which 1979 film?
6: High Noon. High Noon.
0: High Noon. Sorry. Yes. No, it's not High Noon. Thanks, David. No, it's not High Noon. Lek from Burra. Hello, Lek.
7: Hello, Philip. I wanted to make another pun about Louise from Box Hill. What an amazing, amazing...
0: She was very good, wasn't she?
7: She was. She was amazing. And she answered the question about Princess Leah. So I thought that Louise would be a force to be reckoned with.
0: Oh, nice. Yeah, that's pretty good.
7: Oh, no, that was terrible.
0: No, that's all right.
7: I made notes again. I went to Geelong last week. I think I rang from Geelong and some sort of
0: you did.
7: Silly stupor. Anyway, but I took the train from Melbourne to Geelong, which was a really good train, mm-hmm. but we went past the refinery in Corio, which is I think it's one of two in Australia. And it was really gratifying to see that there was being oil refined in front of my eyes. And it's a really interesting train trip.
0: There's one there and there's one in Queensland and that's it.
7: Yeah. But I lived in Lara, which is about four or five Ks north of Corio. And, the funnel was always, you could always see the flame coming out of the funnel and things like that. But it was really reassuring to see.
0: Very good.
7: A massive amount of, I love industrial, that sort of old industrial stuff. And it's mixed with... wool warehousing and grain warehousing and all that sort of thing. So if anyone wants to do that as a cheap trip, not even a touristy thing,
0: no,
7: to take the trip from Melbourne to Geelong on the V line.
0: Hey, Lek, yes. We got to answer this question.
7: No, don't make
0: question
7: me.
0: 11. When the gangs take over the highway. Remember, he's on your side was a tagline for which 1979 film?
7: When the gangs take over. Oh, gosh. No, I'm procrastinating again. I just wanted to chat about my trip to and smelling avgas going back between Adelaide and Melbourne.
0: Here you are.
7: It was a lovely thing. Yeah.
0: Thank you, Lek.
7: Good night, Philip.
0: See
7: you.
0: Bye. Ken from Albany. Correct. Yes. Julie from Grafton, good. Truckee Robbo, good. Where are we? Morris in Launceston. Hello, Morris.
8: Good morning.
0: Morning. Question 11. We're in a category called gangs. When the gangs take over the highway, remember he's on your side was the tagline for which 1979 film?
8: I've got no idea, but I'll have a crack at Convoy.
0: Not Convoy, no. Thank you, mate. Not Convoy. Bill from North Adelaide. Hello, Bill.
9: I won't keep you long because I got no idea. Get the Highwayman.
0: Not the Highwayman, no. Sorry, Bill, no. That's not correct. Greg from Parks in the west of New South Wales. G'day, Greg.
10: How are you going?
0: We're going pretty well. Yeah. Question number 11. We're in gangs. When the gangs take over the highway, the highway. Remember, he's on your side was a tagline for which 1979 film?
10: We'll try Ned Kelly.
0: Not Ned Kelly. No, not Ned Kelly. Trev from Surfers Paradise. G'day, Trev.
11: Oh, hello. How are you?
0: Hello, hello. Question 11. Gangs. When the gangs take over the highway, remember, he's on your side. Was it tagline for which 1979 film?
11: Well, it's a movie I had a close experience with 3 days ago. I went sand skiing at the Moreton Desert in a cyclone. Well, not a wind cyclone. And that reminded me of a scene in a movie called Mad Max.
0: Correct. Yes.
12: Tomorrow, in a world gone mad, the only law will be a renegade squad of suicidal cops.
13: He's my prisoner, and he's not walking out that door.
12: And the open road will be controlled by gangs of glory roaders. Max is a cop, one of the best.
14: Where does it run to get you? Scoot jockeys? Yeah, nomad trash. Well, I'll add it to my thread collection.
0: Yeah, Mad Max, what a movie. What a...
11: It sounds a bit clunky now, doesn't it? But

0: Boy, wasn't it fantastic?
1: It was fantastic, it was. Hugo from Geelong says a lot of Mad Max was shot not far from Geelong at Bacchus Marsh. Oh, no, out on the road. No, in the road scenes, was it? Probably was, actually. Looks a bit like
0: that. I don't know. I know a lot of it was filmed out near Silverton and Broken Hill, but, you know, obviously. That's where the old car is at Silverton Hotel.
1: Paul from New Farm says it was filmed north and south of Lara. Oh, but there were a few Mad Maxes, weren't there?
0: Yeah, well, yes. Yeah, it's a bit like Doctor Who.
1: What, Mad Max? It's nothing like Doctor Who. What are you talking about, Trev?
0: the last one had a different guy playing Max.
1: Trev, shake your noggin back and forth a couple of times and just reset. Question number 12. We're in gangs, if you like, or you can move to cricket or animals.
0: Let's try animals.
1: Animals. Question number 12. Rhesus monkeys are native to which continent?
0: Asia.
1: Correct. They are native to Asia, rhesus monkeys. When I was a little kid, I grew up in Launceston when I was a very little kid, and I went to the zoo, which was down near the gasometer. Trev,
0: what's a gasometer?
1: A gasometer is a big round tank that contains gas, Trev.
0: Oh, right, yeah, gas tank. Yeah, a huge one.
1: No, not
0: yeah.
1: a gas tank. I said a gasometer.
0: Okay.
1: Yeah. Like you didn't grow up, but you obviously... Gas. Where did you grow up?
0: Sutherlandshire.
1: Okay, there's no gasometers. No, there are no gasometers there.
0: Anyway,
1: stop interrupting my story, Trev. I stuck my hand through the bars of the rhesus monkey exhibit. And the monkey, I was only a little kid, and the monkey grabbed me by the hand.
0: Not in a friendly handshake way or a monkey way?
1: Not in a friendly handshake way, Trev, no. As in, I'm going to rip your bloody arms off.
0: Auntie Jack
1: sort of way. That's right.
0: Yes. It would have said, I'll rip your bloody arm off.
1: It's taken me years to recover, Trev, you know.
0: Oh, look, I can tell you
1: weekly still therapy.
0: Haven't recovered. You're talking about it now, and if you want to talk more, we can make an appointment.
1: Question 13, we're in animals.
0: Please.
1: From survey data from Animal Medicines Australia, which you'd be familiar with.
0: Oh, yes, I was reading a paper by them just two nights ago.
1: Correct. Yes. What is the most common reptile kept as a pet in Australia?
0: Most common reptile kept as a pet. As a pet. A tortoise?
1: I'll give it to you, Trev. Yeah, I'll give it.
0: Oh, really?
1: A tortoise or a turtle? Yeah. I mean, they're pretty. I know the turtle's bigger. Oh no, maybe it's not. Well, I mean, some turtles are bigger.
0: Look, turtles have flippers and.
1: Anyway, yeah. It's the most common reptile kept as a pet in Australia. A turtle. See, if asked, I would have said a python.
0: Yeah, I thought about snakes, but a lot of people don't have them. And I thought about blue-tongued lizards, but I had a turtle. His name was Tommy, and he died. And
1: did he?
0: Still getting over it. Yeah, well, you
1: hang
0: know,
1: on.
0: Unless you're talking about Galapagos tortoises, they don't, well, particularly if you.
1: Well, obviously, turtles don't live long with you, Trev. Maybe it's your problem. You're the problem.
0: Yeah, I know. I think I've got a lot to do, a lot to learn about turtle management. Yeah.
1: My texter says, oh, yes. Who was it, though? That's right. The galloping gasometer played for North Melbourne in the 70s. That's right. Who was it? What was his name? The galloping gasometer. I remember that. Question number 14, animals. Are we staying here?
0: Well, I think so, yeah.
1: Hang on, 10. 11, 12, 13. We're on

0: Yeah, we're up to question 14. Animals. A smack is the collective noun for a group of which sea creatures? Drev.
1: Jellyfish.
0: Correct. Yes, a smack of jellyfish.
1: Trev's on a mini roll.
0: What's going on here, Trev?
1: Oh, I'm on holiday, so obviously my brain is clear.
0: Are you going to finish the book now that you're on holidays?
1: Well, that's why I'm here to write, but I'm not writing now. But, geez, I've written some real good stuff in the last week. It's a Rowling's type of quality, better than Tolkien.
0: Oh, right. Yeah, I'm sure. I'm sure that's right. The monkeys and the rhesus monkeys in city parking lots are surely not still there, are they? Someone says they are. Is that right? I hope they're not. It was a pretty dismal enclosure, as I recall. Question number 15. We're in animals.
1: Mm-hmm.
0: Affecting about 3 to 4% of Australians, ophidiophobia is a fear of which animals?
1: Ophidiophobia
0: is a fear of which animals?
1: Is it insects of one type or another? It's obviously not spiders. That's arachnophobia. I'll go cockroaches.
0: Not cockroaches. Thanks, Trev. See ya. Bye-bye. No, not cockroaches. Thank you. Mick Nolan was the galloping gasometer. if you can imagine the image, that's what he looked like. Steve from Forest Hill, yes. Mick Nolan was the galloping gasometer for North Melbourne. It was a tremendous nickname. 1-300-800-222 is my number. Okie doke, who's been waiting on here? Ken's in Goulburn. Hello, Ken.
2: How are you, Phil?
0: Oh, I'm not bad, yeah. We're in animals. Affecting about 3 to 4% of Australians, ophidiophobia is a fear of which animals?
2: First thing comes to my head was dogs, but then I thought horses, but I'll go with my original one of dogs and hopefully.
0: No, it's not. It's not. That's one Barnaby suffers from, is it? No.
2: Yeah. That's right. No, okay, we'll keep it short and sweet. We'll talk another time.
0: Thanks, mate. See you later. Yes. That's not. Mick Nolan was the galloping guest. Someone who played for North Melbourne. Thank you, Mark from Mount Warren. All righty. Dave's in Perth. Hi, Dave.
3: How's things, Phil?
0: Yeah, not bad. Not bad. Question 15. We're up to animals affecting about 3 to 4% of Australians. Ophidiophobia is a fear of which animals?
3: I don't know. I'm just going to guess fish.
0: Not fish. No. Not fish. Not fish. No. Sorry. No, not fish. We had a few suggestions, haven't we? What about Roz from the Fleurieu? Hi, Roz.
4: Hello.
0: Question 15 we're up to, Roz. Animals affecting about 3 to 4% of Australians. Ophidiophobia is a fear of which animals?
4: I don't know. Spiders.
0: Not spiders. No. Not spiders. Scott from Blacktown. Hello, Scott.
5: G'day, Phil.
0: Ophidiophobia is a fear of which animals?
5: I've got a fear of this question.
0: Yeah.
5: I'll say birds.
0: Not birds, no. We are a bit stuck on it, aren't we? We are a bit stuck. What about Adam from Hobart Town? G'day, Adam.
6: G'day.
0: Affecting about 3 to 4% of Australians. Ophidiophobia is a fear of which animals?
6: Ooh. Now, this is in the realms of binomial taxonomic nomenclature.
0: Oh, very good, Adam.
6: Yeah, and I was thinking of, you said ophidio. How's that spelt?
0: Well, as you know, we don't answer questions.
6: Oh, okay. Yeah. Well, I thought ophidio, Fido, and then I thought Fido dog, no, that's Canis familiaris. Ophidio, I really don't know, Phil. It's a very good question, but can I just say in Barnaby Joyce's case with the dog?
0: Yes.
6: Since Federation, people in Western Australia, the Territories and Queensland have been judged by Southern standards. And in many parts of Queensland, being a

0: horizontal on a public footpath talking on your phone before midnight is normal behaviour, as is shouting at your dog half a paddock away.
1: Mm-hmm.
0: So I just thought I'd pass that on.
1: Yeah, well,
0: thanks very much, Phil.
1: Thank you, mate. yes. All right. Mick Nolan was also captain coach for the main football club in Brisbane after leading North Melbourne, says Bob from Joondalup. Yes, the... Oh, thank you, Greg and Devonport. The rhesus monkeys at the Launceston City Park were replaced with Japanese macaque monkeys because the rhesus monkeys all had... Well, a lot of people say chlamydia. Greg says they had AIDS. What? Oh, I wish they didn't replace them. It was a very sad enclosure. I don't know what it's like these days. Surely they're not still there, are they? 1-300-800-222. Maybe they are. Morris, I should have asked Morris from Launceston. Actually, you rang a minute ago. Jeff from Toowoomba. Hi, Jeff.
2: Yeah, morning.
1: Morning. We're up to question 15. We're a bit stuck on this one. Animals, affecting about 3-4% of Australians, ophidiophobia is a fear of which animals?
2: I'm just going to have a guess. Snakes.
1: Correct. Yes. Yeah.
2: Okay.
1: The ophidiophobia, snakes. Ruru in Port Franklin says ducks. Yes.
2: Yes.
1: Yeah,
2: swans.
1: Oh, dear. Talk about the swans. We are leaking oil badly, Jeff. Question 16. One left in animals, if you like, or otherwise you could move to cricket or gangs.
2: I was really wanting to have got cricket and I'm hoping it's the sport of cricket, to be honest, but it's probably going to be there.
1: You never know.
2: Animal kind.
1: You never know, do you? You never know. So do you want to have a crack at cricket or the last one in animals?
2: No, definitely cricket, yeah.
1: Okay, cricket it is. Question 16. There are 10 left. 4 in cricket, 1 in animals, 4 in gangs. 5, 6, 10 left. So you want to have a go at, sorry, what was it, Jeff?
2: Cricket.
1: Cricket, yeah.
2: Yep.
1: Okay. Question number 16. Which country are the current champions of the ICC Women's ODI Cricket World Cup?
2: That'd be Australia.
1: Not correct. Sorry. No, not correct. Peter from Armidale. G'day, Peter.
3: G'day, Phil.
1: Question 16. Which country are the current champions of the ICC Women's ODI Cricket World Cup?
3: England?
1: Not England, no. Not England. Sarah from Alphington. Hi, Sarah.
4: I bring up for the previous question, which I think must have been answered when I was on hold.
1: Oh, the ophidiophobia.
4: Yeah, because I have it.
1: I do. Well, a lot of people do.
4: I cannot bear anyone touching. Like, I'd rather have eye surgery than anyone touching my belly button. I really have it badly.
1: Hang on, ophidiophobia is not a fear of belly buttons.
4: Oh, isn't it?
1: No, it's a fear of snakes. Are you really antsy about the belly button, are you?
4: Oh, my God, yes. And I've got a snake handling course. Like, I can handle a snake.
1: Yes.
4: Anyway, you know, no problem at all. Same with spiders. But belly buttons, no.
1: Ooh. Gee whiz. Okay. I'm not going to go into that, Sarah, but didn't they? Question number 16. Oh, by the way, thank you, Jane in Hobart. Jane in Hobart says, by the way, the rhesus monkeys in the Launceston City Park Zoo died out in the 1970s. But Ikeda, Launceston's sister city in Japan, gifted the city some macaques. They built an open-air island enclosure for them, but they're now restricting their breeding to allow them to die out naturally. They all carry the herpes B virus, so they can't be released into the wild. Yes, and thanks for the text. There was a gasometer opposite the Arden Street Footy Ground, hence the name the Galloping Gasometer. That's right, and that's where Mick Nolan got his

0: his nickname from. Sarah, hang on. Sarah, are you aware of what your phobia is called?
1: My phobia, no.
0: Your phobia is called omphalophobia.
1: Oh, is it?
0: It's the intense, irrational fear or disgust of belly buttons.
1: Which can
0: trigger symptoms like panic, nausea, and avoidance of places like swimming pools. But hang on, that's not you, though, is it? You just don't like the belly button being touched, is that it?
1: Mm.
0: Or you just don't like belly buttons?
1: Yeah, it's being touched. Yeah. It's more being touched, yes.
0: Okay. You just carry, just make sure you have a little sign around it, Sarah. Yeah. Maybe you get a tat. Maybe you get a tat. Don't touch.
1: Oh, God. Can you imagine me getting a tat on my back? No,
0: I'm just thinking of, you know, nearby, you have don't touch and then you have an arrow pointing to the belly button.
1: Well, yeah, okay, maybe. Yeah, yeah. I'm sure my 16-year-old son would love his old mum to get
0: a tat. He would.
1: Yeah.
0: Question number 16. We're only trying to be helpful here on the Mighty Challengers, you know. Question 16. We're in cricket. Which country are the current champions of the ICC's Women's ODI Cricket World Cup?
1: Okay. So have we said South Africa?
0: Is that your answer?
1: You don't like questions. Well,
0: I just don't answer them. That's all.
1: No. So I will say my answer is South Africa.
0: And I will say not correct.
1: Right, thanks.
0: Thanks, Sarah. Bye-bye. See you later. No, that's not. Sharon from Hornsby, correct. Yes, exactly. Where are we? 1-300-800-222. Lines are free. You will get straight through if you want one. Karen from Altona. Hi, Karen.
2: Hello.
0: Question 16. Which country are the current champions of the ICC Women's ODI Cricket World Cup?
2: I think it's India.
0: Correct, it is. Yes, it's India. Now, the Australian, people who said Australia, that is correct. They are the current champions of the T20 World Cup. All righty. But the ODI Cricket World Cup is currently held by India. All righty, question number 17. We've got cricket, animals or gangs?
2: Try animals.
0: Animals. Last one in animals. In which year was the last officially confirmed death from a spider bite in Australia? I'll give it to you plus or minus one.
2: Oh, dear. Okay, 2024?
0: No. Miles away. Sorry, Karen. Thank you. Bye-bye. 1-300-800-222 is the number. Anne says, I wonder if covering the belly button with a Band-Aid would help. I'm sure it would. Jeff says, Sarah, I have the same great fear of belly buttons. What a funny thing to be afraid of, part of your own body. If Sarah wears a jewel in her navel, that will prevent people being able to touch her, says Castlemaine Devo. Okay. Belinda says, I'm 57 on the text line. I'm 57 and getting another tattoo tomorrow at 10 a.m. I can't wait. Okay. Well, everyone gets tats these days. Although I think it probably, yes, well, that's true, Belinda. Maybe not so much people who are older. Might be something to talk about in our issues of the day. Kerry from Kangaroo Point. Hello, Kerry.
3: Yeah, hello, Phil. Just a quick one first. I knew a guy at West. He said he'd sooner pick up a black snake than a crowbar. He wasn't fond of work.
0: No. Hey, question 17. We're in animals. In which year was the last officially confirmed death from a spider bite in Australia? I'm giving it to you plus or minus one.
3: I think I saw this somewhere. Was it 2016?
0: No, not 2016. No, not even remotely close, Kerry. Sorry.
3: Okay. See ya. On the wrong tram. Thank you.
0: Bye-bye. On the wrong tram. Yes. Question. Dennis in Perth. Hi, Dennis.

0: Hello. I'm going to have to have a guess and say 1985.
1: That's better, but not correct. Yeah. Oh. Sorry, Dan. Yes, that's better, but not correct. Paul from Planins. No, I don't think we will play that song, Paul, but I understand what you're saying. Frank from Mount Evelyn, correct. Paul from Melba. That's not too bad.

0: I like you when you return serve. That's very good, Paul. We're in animals. In which year was the last officially confirmed death from a spider bite in Australia?
1: Well, I don't know if it was the last one, but I remember when Jai was a babe in arms. I read about this because I was new to Australia, and he was born in 78, so I'll say 78.
0: I'll give it to you because it was 1979.
1: That's right then.
0: Yeah, I know. Everyone's terribly afraid of spiders, but the truth is the last officially confirmed death from a spider...
1: When Jai was a babe in arms, I read about this because I was new to Australia, and he was born in 78, so I'll say 78.
0: I'll give it to you because it was 1979.
1: That's right then.
0: Yeah, I know. Everyone's terribly afraid of spiders, but the truth is the last officially confirmed death from a spider bite was back in 1979.
1: Wow, so it's 47 years ago then.
0: Yeah.
1: All right.
0: Monty says, well, I remember the old black and white British comedies of the 60s, and there seemed to be massive old gasometers in every second street. Yeah, well, they were, because that's where the gas came from.
1: What's a gasometer?
0: Gee whiz, I'm the only person who grew up with them. Now, gasometer is a big tank. It's a big tank that holds gas.
1: Oh, okay.
0: But it has an outside sleeve, and the sleeve went up and down depending how much gas was in the tank, which kept the pressure up. And it was gas that was produced. What was it called? It was called coal gas, wasn't it? And it was manufactured gas. So, you know, towns that relied on gas... made gas and had gasometers. This is in the days long before we were piping natural gas from underground, Pearl.
1: Oh, never heard of it.
0: Are you enjoying your lecture on gas?
1: I don't have any gas in my house.
0: No.
1: We're all electric.
0: Darwin has gas, doesn't it? Or maybe...
1: I don't even know that because, as I said, our house is all electric and solar.
0: Yeah. Oh, very good. I'm just trying to think. Does Darwin have a natural gas supply? Must have.
1: Maybe not. I don't know.
0: Question 18. Now, we've only got two categories left. We've got gangs and cricket. 8 questions left.
1: Well, I hate both of them, so I don't know. I'll go gangs, please.
0: Gangs. James from Morty Alex says, isn't there a gasometer next to the Oval? Yeah, there is. I think it is next to the Oval. That's right. Hey, by the way, Pearly.
1: Mm.
0: Annette from Gable says it's your birthday tomorrow.
1: Really?
0: Is it?
1: I don't know Annette from Gables, and the answer to that is a no.
0: Annette?
1: It's actually Friday, but how would she even know it's that close?
0: Oh.
1: We went out today. I'm a member of a blind and visually impaired group, and we went out to celebrate my birthday today at lunchtime. It was really good.
0: Oh, nice. Nice. Okay, do you want to have a crack at gangs?
1: Yes, please.
0: Which 2002 film starred Daniel Day-Lewis, Leonardo DiCaprio and Cameron Diaz?
1: I know nothing about films.
0: No, it's pretty hard for you.
1: Like gasometers, yes. Mm. But never mind. Thank you very much.
0: By the way, Darwin does have a natural gas supply, by the way, Paul, if you ever wanted to connect. See ya. See ya, Pearl.
1: Soda's good. Soda's good.
0: On your Pearl. See ya. Bye-bye. 1-300-800-222 is the number. Fred says the gas tanks used to be in Newstead in Brisbane. Yeah, no, lots of towns had them. Peter from Blackheath. Hello, Peter.
2: Hi. How are you going?
0: Not too bad. Question 18. We're in gangs. Which 2002 film starred Daniel Day-Lewis, Leonardo DiCaprio and Cameron Diaz?
2: I think it's Gangs of New York.
0: Correct, it is, yes. The Gangs of New York, yes.
3: On my challenge, we have met at this chosen ground to settle for good and all. Who holds sway over the 5 points? Us natives or the foreign hordes?
4: With this knife that struck him down, let me put to rest my father's ghost.
5: Who are you?
6: You're the priest's son, aren't you? His name's Amsterdam.
7: Amsterdam? I'm New York.
8: Everything you see belongs to me. The newsboys and quick thieves and blind tigers here in paradise. Everybody owes everybody pay.

0: coming off these ships every day. 15,000 Irish a week. Get all of us together, and we ain't got a gang. We got an army.
1: Challenge.
2: Challenge accepted.
3: Yeah, it was a tip-top movie. It was very good. Peter, question number 19. We're in gangs, but you could move. You could move to cricket if you want.
4: Get me over to cricket, please.
3: Okay, yes. A bit of cricket. Okay. Put your whites on. Out we go. Question 19. Over but Not Out was a 2010 memoir from which Australian cricket personality?
4: Over but not out.
3: Over but not out.
4: I'll say, without knowing, Shane Warne.
3: No, it wasn't Warne. Pete, thank you. It wasn't Warne. Chrissy from Callista says, I remember the gasometers in Burlington Street, Oakley. They fascinated me and they had a distinct odour about them as well. Such a thing of the past. Yeah, it was a big thing of the past, wasn't it? They really did have a stink. They absolutely did. If you were near the gasometer, they definitely had a stink. 1-300-800-222. But lots of towns made gas, coal gas, and stored it in the gasometer. And if you were lucky enough to have a connection, you could use it in your stove. Question 19, we're in cricket. Over but Not Out was a 2010 memoir from which Australian cricket personality? Louis, hello. Hi, Louis. Louis. Yeah, have we got you, Louis?
5: Hello, Louis.
3: Yeah, got you, Louis. Over but Not Out was a 2010 memoir from which Australian cricket personality?
5: Oh, what year?
3: 2010.
5: Cricket personality, 2010. That's difficult.
3: All right, Louis, we better move on and see whether someone knows the answer. 1-300-800-222 is the number. Diana from Woodnilling, that is correct. Yes, that is correct. Gary, no, it wasn't him. No. 1-300-800-222. Come on, someone help me out here. Over but Not Out was a 2010 memoir from which Australian cricket personality? Over but Not Out. Paul from Plainlands, no. Not Michael Clark. Someone says Paul the Truckee, who calls regularly, is related to Mick Nolan. Oh, so the Galloping Gasometer. Okay. Jane from Homebush has got the right answer here. Peter in the truck and a cheerio from Ray from Shepparton. Yes, that is the right answer. Come on, who is it? Cricket is our category. Over but Not Out was a 2010 memoir from which Australian cricket personality? Line's free, you'll get straight through. Over but Not Out, 1-300-800-222. Is my number. Anybody like to help us out here? We're up to question 19. See how we go. If Paul the Truckee is related to Mick Nolan, I wonder if it has a similar body shape, the Galloping Gasometer. Anybody else know the answer here? Lynn the Queenslander's got the right answer. 1-300-800-222. Over but Not Out was a 2010 memoir from which Australian cricket personality? Sam from the Gong. G'day, Sam.
6: G'day, mate. How you going?
3: Pretty good. Who are we after?
6: It's still the same question.
3: Yeah.
6: I'll turn the radio off. Yeah. Mate, it'd be Richie Beno.
3: Richie Beno. Yes, it was. It was Richie Beno. Yeah, exactly. All righty, we're up to question 20. We've got 1, 2, 3, 4, 5, 6 left, okay? We've got some in cricket, some in gangs.
6: Stay with cricket, mate.
3: Staying with cricket. Which international team won the first two ICC Cricket World Cups? The first two.
6: No idea, mate. I'm going to say Australia.
3: No, not Australia. Thanks, mate. Not Australia, no. Martin from Grosvale. G'day, Martin.
7: Hello, Phil.
3: Hello, hello. We're up to question 20. Only six left here. Cricket, which international team won the first two ICC Cricket World Cups?
7: Pakistan.
3: No, it wasn't Pakistan. No, it was not Pakistan. What about Warwick from Launceston? Hello, Warwick.
8: Hello, Philip. Good morning.
3: Are those monkeys still in City Park? Surely not.
8: Yeah.
3: They are? Oh, okay.
8: They got their own moat.
3: Oh, okay.
8: But you can't put your arm through these big glass panels.
3: Oh, that's very good.
8: You're safe to visit now. Okay.
3: Yeah, no, it was very traumatic when I was a little kid, I remember. Hey, question number 20. Which international team won the first two ICC Cricket World Cups?
8: Like the West Indies, I reckon.
3: Correct, it was, yeah. It was. Back when the West Indies were actually good, could play, were able to play. Well, the West Indies won the first two ICC Cricket World Cups. Okay, question number 21. We're in cricket. Staying?
8: Yeah.
3: Which team was Australia playing during the ball tampering incident of 2018?
8: South Africa.
3: Yes. South Africa, sandpaper gates, terrible.
8: When was the first one-day cricket match, international cricket match played and where?
3: Are you asking me?
8: Yeah.
3: No, right, that's not going to... I mean, yeah, well, I don't answer. You can tell me, though.
8: Played in Melbourne. Rained out test match. So the Australian Cricket Board and the English Board, for the revenue purposes, played a one-day game.
3: Just to try and make some dough out of it. Yeah. All right. Interesting fun fact. Thank you, Warwick. Question.

0: We'll say the 19th century.
1: No, it wasn't the 19th century, actually. No. Sorry, Warwick, thank you. Not the 19th century. What about James from Mordialloc? Hello, James.
2: Yeah, hi, Sue. How's it going?
1: Pretty good. We're in cricket. In which century were the first laws of cricket drawn up?
2: Drawn up, I'd say the 20th.
1: No, not the 20th. Not the 20th. It's making it easier for who comes next. Tom from Geelong. G'day, Tom.
3: G'day, Philip. How you going?
1: Pretty good. We're in cricket. Last one in cricket. In which century were the first laws of cricket drawn up?
3: Well, I guess I'll go the 18th.
1: Yes, I think there's the only possible one left, unless you wanted to go earlier. Yeah, they were first drawn up. I was surprised too. They were first drawn up in 1774.
3: Early.
1: Yeah, all right. Question number 23. We've got three left. They're all in gangs. Tell you what, Tom, we've got a news bulletin, so I'll just put you on hold or we can call you back. Diana from Woodnelling had the 18th century, and Di from Mandurah, Frank from Mount Evelyn, had the 18th century, so did Joyce from Perth. We've got three left. Tom's up on deck. We'll see whether he can meet the challenge straight after the latest news.
4: When you want to understand what's happening in your community...
5: 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It's a common sense reform that means that dangerous objects will no longer be easily accessed.
4: It's on 891 ABC Adelaide.
6: ABC News with David Rollins. Media outlets in the United States are reporting that President Donald Trump has approved a deal that could allow Saudi Arabia to enrich uranium for its civilian nuclear program as Washington seeks to eliminate Iran's enrichment capability. Crown Prince Mohammed bin Salman has previously said the kingdom could pursue a nuclear weapon if Iran obtains one. The Associated Press reports the agreement is expected to be submitted to the US Congress for review and is expected to face opposition over fears it could fuel a regional arms race. US Secretary of State Marco Rubio has cautioned against escalating tensions with China as he meets with ASEAN counterparts in the Philippines. Rubio says the US will never accept international waterways being under the control of other countries in reference to Chinese naval activity near Taiwan. He's told reporters that China's naval drills near Taiwan are one issue discussed in every meeting between the two countries. He's reaffirmed US commitments to partners like Japan and the Philippines, but has warned that any disagreement with China needs to be managed carefully.
7: It speaks to areas of disagreement when it comes to our policies with China. Those need to be managed very carefully because obviously a conflict, be it economic or otherwise, between the US and China would have a dramatic global impact.
6: Federal Labor MP Josh Burns has accused One Nation leader Pauline Hanson of victim blaming in wake of her comments about domestic violence. Speaking with Brisbane radio station 4BC on Wednesday, Senator Hanson said she has experienced domestic violence herself and it is wrong, but it's also a two-way street, she said. She also said women who suffer abuse should not put up with it. The senator's comments have prompted a backlash from domestic violence advocates, along with several members of parliament, including Mr. Burns.
8: It's not good enough that Pauline Hanson is somehow victim-blaming. It is never the victim's fault in domestic violence. And I think Pauline Hanson, yet again, is speaking before thinking.
6: If you or someone you know needs help, support is available through 1-800-RESPECT. The house in Austria where Adolf Hitler was born will be officially opened as a police station. The BBC's Joanna Keane has the story.
9: Braunau is an attractive town in northern Austria on the border with Germany, but it's also the place where Hitler was born in 1889. The future Nazi leader only lived for a short time in the upstairs rooms of the pale yellow three-storey building, but there's long been disagreement over its fate. For decades, the government rented it from the owner in an attempt to stop far-right tourism. It was once used as a centre for people with disabilities, but when the landlady refused renovations and government offers to buy it, the building was seized by the state.
6: The Queensland government has locked

0: worked in a partnership with Black Sky Aerospace to build a massive guided weapons range in the state's outback. Jay Carstens has the details.
1: A 1.2 million hectare site west of Thargomindah will become the first privately owned horizontal launch and guided weapons test location in Australia, with the government chipping in $7.5 million. Work on the testing facility will begin later this year, which is expected to create around 60 jobs during construction. Deputy Premier Jared Blight, west of Thargomindah will become the first privately owned horizontal launch and guided weapons test location in Australia, with the government chipping in $7.5 million. Work on the testing facility will begin later this year, which is expected to create around 60 jobs during construction. Deputy Premier Jared Blay says it will boost Australia's weapons building capability.
2: People turn on their nightly news and see how fragile the world is, and that's why we've got to do more in Australia. We've got to do more in the defence space in Queensland.
1: Weapons testing is due to begin in mid-2028.
0: The trial by jury of three people accused of murdering a man in Perth South in September 2024 has begun in WA Supreme Court. Samantha Girling reports.
3: Ross Edward Weir, Shane Edward Pearce and Karen Marie Connolly are accused of murdering Joshua Arthur Standring in his home in Greenfields. The prosecutor told the court Miss Connolly was in a relationship with the victim and set up a plan with the accused to steal drugs from inside his home, with dashcam audio capturing the trio discussing how to assault him. Miss Connolly's lawyer told the jury the dashcam did not capture everything that happened that night or what was in her client's mind. Mr. Weir and Mr. Pearce have admitted to entering the victim's house but deny killing him. Mr. Weir's lawyer told the court his client couldn't have killed the victim because he was knocked unconscious after being accidentally hit over the head with a baseball bat by Mr. Pearce. The trial continues.
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5: Adelaide's weather down to 7 degrees overnight before a top of 14 degrees with a shower or two on Thursday. Showers forecast for much of the week ahead. Friday 15 degrees, Saturday 15, Sunday 16, Monday 16, Tuesday 16 and Wednesday 16 degrees. This is 891 ABC Adelaide.
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Yes, well, hello and how are you? Philip Clark with you on ABC Radio. This is Nightlife and we're into the last hour of the program. Last hour of the program. It's 1:06 Eastern. It's 11:06 in Western Australia. South Australia and the Territory, 24-1. Very good to be with you. By the way, from midnight to 5 a.m. WA time, Western Australian time, Kalgoorlie is losing your Channel 25 TV. And from 1 a.m. to 2 a.m., you'll be losing your 648 AM signal too. But look, grab us on the ABC Listen app. It's a good way to listen. So you should be able to hear us on that for that short period. 1-300-800-222 is my number. Issues of the day coming up after the Mighty Challenge, which we'll clean up soon. Experts say Australia's pharmacy density is well below the global average. Do you think there aren't enough chemist shops? Or is it all about trying to ensure the profitability of chemists wherever they are? I wonder what you think. And why aren't we allowing stuff that's sold in chemists or, for that matter, prescriptions to be done out of big supermarkets? 1-300-800-222 is the number. You might have some other issues too. There's plenty of other things to discuss. The One Nation group, of course, has been in the news all week. You might like to have some comment about that. Or what's going on internationally as well. You might have some domestic concerns too. 1-300-800-222.

0: 800 222 issues of the day coming up. But we have to clean up first a little thing called
1: the Mighty Challenge,
0: where we were up to question 23. Only three questions left. Tom from Geelong could clean up here. Hi, Tom.
2: G'day, Philip.
0: Well, only three left here. They're all in gangs, okay?
2: Yep.
0: Question 23. Jump in My Car was a 1975 hit for which band?
2: I'm not sure. I'll just say the Beatles.
0: No, it wasn't the Beatles. Sorry, Tom. Sorry, mate. Thank you. Take it easy yourself. No, not correct. Luke from Brisbane. Hi, Luke.
3: Hi, Phil.
0: Jump in My Car was a 1975 hit for which band? We're in a category called gangs.
3: Gangs. Gangs, because it's not Gangajang. That would have been a good answer.
0: It would have been a good answer.
3: I feel like it's Skyhooks or Sherbet.
0: Gangs.
3: Yeah.
0: Jump in My Car was a 1975 hit for which band?
3: Because that doesn't make sense, Skyhooks or Sherbet. I know the song, but I'm just a bit rusty on the... I'll just knock out Skyhooks then.
0: No, nothing. No gangs in Skyhooks. Sorry, Luke. See you, mate. Bye bye. No, David from Kingsford. G'day, David.
4: Oh, g'day, mate. How are you?
0: Pretty good. Jump in My Car was a 1975 hit for which band?
4: The Ted Mulry Gang.
0: Yes. Speaking of gangs,
4: great mullet.
0: Yeah, the song hasn't travelled well, I think, has it?
4: No, it was politically incorrect.
0: It's a very un-PC song these days. All right, okay, come on.

0: Yep, it doesn't really improve, actually, David.
1: I was tempted to dance, but what the hell?
0: Ted Mulry Gang, mullets galore. Yes, jump in my car. Yes, you'd never get it up these days. Question 24. Okay, gangs, two left here. Question 24. Calocephalon fimbriatum.
1: Oh, my God.
0: I know. Calocephalon fimbriatum. Don't get too wound up with it. Calocephalon fimbriatum expialidocious is the scientific name of which Australian bird? Now, we're in a category called gangs.
1: Oh, God. So would the bird be named, had the name Gangus? You don't answer. Sorry.
0: No, don't answer.
1: Oh, God, which sort of bird? I'll say pelicans.
0: I don't know why pelicans make me laugh, but they do. No, David, it's not. It's not correct, Papa. I think it's just because a pelican is it's a pretty ridiculous looking bird. In flight, it's beautiful. And have you seen them taking off and landing from water? Amazing. But when they're just sitting there, they do look a bit dorky. I always think. Stuart from Bean Lee, I'll come to you in a sec. Greg from Gladstone. G'day, Greg.
2: Hey, how you going, Phil?
0: Pretty good. Gangs is our category. Calocephalon fimbriatum is the scientific name of which Australian bird?
2: Gang gang?
0: Yeah, a gang gang, yes, exactly. A gang gang cockatoo. Yeah. They're the ones, well, they've got, what have they got? Red and purple, I think, on the head, don't they? Anyway, very colourful cockatoo gang gangs. We took a little while to get here, but we're here, which means that if you can answer this one, you are the winner of the mighty magnet. Greg from Gladstone, question 25, and to win.

0: in. Gangs is the category. What are the names of Sandy and Danny's gangs in Greece?
1: John Revolting, Sandra. Oh. No, Phil, you got me, mate, eh? Sorry.
0: No good? Oh, no, mate. No, that's a pity. Sorry, Greg. See ya. Bye-bye. That's a pity. Stuart from Beenleigh. G'day, Stewie.
2: G'day, mate. How are you?
0: Very well. Gangs. What are the names of Sandy and Danny's gangs in Greece?
2: That'll be the Pink Ladies and the T-Birds.
0: Yeah. It will be indeed. Yeah.
3: Attention, seniors.
4: Rondell.
5: Hey, so what'd you do all summer, Danny? Huh?
4: What'd you do this summer, Sandy?
6: Oh, I spent most of it at the beach.
7: Oh, I just love the first day of school, don't you?
8: Come on. You don't want to hear all the horny details.
5: Are you okay?
8: All right, I'll tell you.

0: Good fun. Well done, Stewie. Good work, mate. No, good on you, mate. I'll put you on hold and we'll get some details from you. And the magnet is yours. Thanks to everybody who had a crack tonight too. Very fun challenge. One of my texters said a pelican shat on the host of the barbecue when delivering food to the table. I thought he had a stroke. I'm sure he did. Yeah, speaking of pelicans, Judy of Brizzy had the Gang Gang Cockatoo. Susan and Hobart had the T-Birds and the Pink Ladies, and so did a stack of others. Morgan says the Rays and the Rockers. No. The Gang Gang Cockatoos, lots of people pouring in on that. Well, they've got to be one of the best-looking birds around anyway, aren't they? Thank you, everyone. Nice work.
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0: Okay, issues of the day. Whatever's on your mind, 1-300-800-222 is the number. The one of the things that I saw across my desk today, community pharmacies are often the first stop for Australians seeking healthcare advice. But according to research that's been published, experts say Australia's chemist pharmacy density is well below the global average. In other words, you can't find a chemist. Is that right? Do you think? Do you think there's a shortage of chemist shops? And also, should chemist shops be in supermarkets? They're not allowed to be at the moment, are they? 1-300-800-222 is the number. Or you should be allow other shops to be selling prescriptions as well. You might have some other things on your mind as well. 1-300-800-222 is the number if you'd like to call. Here's Steve Harley.

0: Steve Harley and Cockney Rebel and Make Me Smile. Come up and see me, hey. 1-300-800-222 is the number. Issues of the day.
1: Issue of the day.
0: Yes, as fighting continues in the Middle East, there's plenty to talk about around that one too. 1-300-800-222. You might have some issues that you wouldn't want to raise too. Very happy to have a chat. 1-300-800-222 is the number to call. Experts say Australia doesn't have enough chemist shops, at least in regional areas as well. Is that right? I would have thought chemist shops are pretty well distributed. Some pharmacies tend to cluster in busy areas like CBDs and around hospitals and medical centres, I suppose. But in regional areas, a pharmacy with only one pharmacy might make things tough. There's been a pressure for a while, haven't there, for chemist shops to be allowed to open in supermarkets. And why, for that matter, couldn't the supermarket itself open a chemist shop? 1-300-800-222 is my number. My texter says, I feel for the people that receive Meals on Wheels delivery if drones start taking over as expected. Is that the proposal? My mum and dad used to volunteer for Meals on Wheels, and I remember my dad telling me that Meals on Wheels was for some the only real person-to-person contact they had. Trav says maybe you should be discussing the stabbing of a 15-year-old. No, we won't be discussing any stabbings on them. But thank you, Trav. Paul from Esperance. G'day, Paul. Hi, mate.
2: G'day. How you going, mate?
0: Yeah, good.
2: I'll just jump in on three things there.
0: Yeah.
2: But I'll start with chemists, of course.
0: Yeah.
2: No supermarkets should have chemists.
0: Why?
2: They've destroyed enough retail businesses.
0: Oh, okay.
2: Butchers. They don't even have any butchers in their supermarkets anymore.
0: Yeah.
2: The other one I was going to add to that, but yeah, you know, supermarkets can butt out. Leave the retailers alone, mate.
0: Yep, okay.
2: They're shutting shops in every main street in regional Australia.
0: Yeah.
2: Too much. Anyway, we'll go to the next one. Mick,
0: it was
2: your brother, of course.
0: Who? What? Sorry, what's that one?
2: Mick Nolan, mate. He's my brother.
0: Oh, is he?
2: Yeah, he was. Yeah, he passed away about 15 years ago now.
0: Yeah.
2: He was.
0: Now, we're talking about Mick Nolan, the galloping gasometer here, Paul.
2: That's the one, mate. Yes, that's the one.
0: So, was he your older brother, was he?
2: Yes, yep.
0: Oh, great.
2: Yeah. Now, he was, he's 6 inches, I reckon, good 6 inches taller than me.
0: Yeah.
2: And he's, I'm big, but he was big, mate, he's a big man. 140 bits around the chest, and I know that because I've got his hand-me-downs.
0: Yeah.
2: But the galloping gasometer, right now, Lou Richards named him the galloping gasometer for a joke.
0: Yeah.
2: And then he got a job with the Gas and Fuel Corporation of Victoria.
0: Hey, is that right? Is that right?
2: That's right. Yeah, we don't really know whether there was any conspiracy in it. We think it was pretty much conspiracy.
0: Hang on, what was he doing for the Gas and Fuel Corporation of Victoria?
2: I was their clerk, mate. He was a operations clerk.
0: Okay.
2: head office. There was Colin about it, mate. Well, you had him. You should have claimed about 120 of him and given the federal politics about 60 on each side. We get some common sense politics. Every week when Colin was Premier, he'd go on the morning show and he'd take questions from voters and he'd answer them. He didn't defer them. He didn't duck them. He'd answer them. Now, some gone. I never voted for Colin. I never voted for his opposition either, and I certainly won't vote for Drew Redding.
0: Yeah.
2: I'm an independent sort of guy. But he'd take questions from the quacks, the cranks, the crazies, and the, you know, the common sense citizens. Now, I might not agree with every answer he gave, mate, but good, honest answer. And on the gas reservation policy, I'm pretty sure he worked really closely with Alan Carpenter to get that through, mate.
0: Yeah, no, he said, well, he explained all that. He said, you know, that he supported it, but it was Alan Carpenter.
2: There was a fair bit of bipartisan. I'm pretty sure I heard him explain it one day. He was Colin and Alan definitely worked together. Well, Colin being the leader of the opposition at the time, and Alan being, you know, and Colin definitely supported him, mate. Yeah, just got to listen to him, mate. He's a pretty common sense sort of guy.
0: Well, yeah, and in relation to the gas reservation thing, I mean, it is just so... the other interesting thing I thought he said too was the, you know, the fact that we did miss the opportunity years ago to pipe gas, you know, to run gas out of the Northwest Shelf down to Perth and then, you know, onwards. Good on you, Paul. I hope you enjoyed the chat. He was, pretty straightforward guy, wasn't he? Yeah.
2: Yes, mate. He's real common sense, and he's definitely, you know, he's definitely got the country's interests at heart.
0: Paul, terrific, mate. That's great. Thanks.
2: This weekend, Northern Melbourne playing St Kilda. Their great nephew will be wearing number 22 for St Kilda.
0: Oh, how about that?
2: Darcy Wilson, yeah.
0: Mate. Darcy Wilson, okay.
2: Big family at the game,
0: they've
2: all gone, but I can't make it.
0: Oh, okay. Oh, thanks for that, mate. Thank you, Paul. That's great. And thanks. I mean, there were some very, very fond memories of the Galloping Gasometer. That's right.
2: Mate, you want some stories? You got my number.
0: See you, Paul. Mate, see you, mate. Thanks, mate. Bye bye. Fun. Robin says, "Hey, Paul, the Nightlife Party spokesman." Well, he could well have the gig, couldn't he, with the Nightlife Party? I don't see any reason why not. Donna from Parkdale. G'day, Donna.
1: Hi, darling. Are you beauty?
0: Yes.
1: Steve Harley, Cockney Rebel. I turned the radio up full blast. You beauty. Thanks, darling.
0: No,
1: I haven't heard it for years.
0: I know.
1: Okay, sweetheart.
0: See ya.
1: Thanks, darling. Thanks. Love your show.
0: Thanks, darling.
1: I love you.
0: Bye-bye. Thank you. It's a cracker, isn't it? No, it is. It's one of those songs. Rod's on the road too. G'day, Rod.
3: Hi, good day, Bill. Sorry, talking about mouthful of food.
0: What are you eating, Rod?
3: I'm munching away on a snake.
0: Oh, yeah. Yeah.
3: Not a flesh and blood snake.
0: No, I don't mind a snake. I don't mind a snake. Yeah. Don't eat the green one. The green ones make you go a bit funny. I know the red ones do, I think. Yeah.
3: They all do if you eat too many of them.
0: Yeah, I know.
3: Too much sugar is not good for you.
0: No, it is not. Anyway, go on.
3: With regard to the pharmacy.
0: Yes.
3: You couldn't put them in supermarkets, mate.
0: Why not?
3: Put enough of those little horrors running around with their machetes running wild in the supermarkets as it is now.
0: Oh, I see.
3: Nothing going in if there's drugs available too.
0: I thought the machete wielders run in Victoria, Rod.
3: Well, what state do you reckon I live in?
0: Yeah, I know.
3: I'm living in the state with the most tax, highest crime, and a government that won't do anything about either.
0: But hang on, Rod.
3: They create more rules, make them bigger.
0: They've put out bins, though, Rod, for people to deposit their machetes in. So that should clean that up, shouldn't it?
3: At $393,000 each, those bins were.
0: has anybody put any machetes into the bins? Do you want a certain knowledge, Rod?
3: The bins have all been pulled away. They're not there anymore. They're gone. They were only out for 3 months. But they were nearly $400,000 each, over $13 million it was for the bins.
0: It's going to be a very interesting election at the end of the year, Rod, but I mean, for some people it may be a question of finding someone to vote for, do you think?
3: Well, won't be a question for me. I'll vote for anybody other than this tyrannical government that has screwed the state for the last 12 years.
0: Yeah, it is going to be interesting to see how it all goes.
3: I've got to throw a bit of a curly one into one of the questions on your quiz.
0: Oh yeah.
3: When you said the last recorded snake bite death was in 78?
0: 1979, yeah.
3: Not 79. I'm going to question that because during the infamous lockdown of the mother of all lockdowns.
0: No, not snake bites, not spider bites. What's?
3: Oh, spider bites.
0: Yeah.
3: Sorry. During the infamous mother of all lockdowns, everybody who died in Victoria died of COVID. What you died of COVID. There might have been somebody got died because of a spider bite, but it was written down that they died because of COVID-19.
0: No, well, that's the last documented spider bite, because people are very afraid of spiders, and rightly so. I mean, funnel webs are no good, and redbacks can cause you some harm too. But since the invention of antivenins, no one's died of a spider bite since 1979. So that's good.
3: Which is a good thing.
0: Yeah, and out in the desert there aren't any funnel webs, which is a good thing too. So, yep. Yeah. Okay, right. Someone says, Robin's saying that Paul's the communications manager, you're the nightlife party policy manager. Okay. See you, mate.
3: Okay, oh, bye.
0: 1-300-800-222. Lions, free if you want to have... a chat, plenty to talk about. Happy to talk about pretty much anything. Dee from Deloraine. G'day, Dee.
4: Hello.
0: Hello, hello.
4: Well, you wouldn't want to be bitten on the funnel by a finger web, would you?
0: No, you would. No, you would not. Actually, there's no funnel webs in Tassie either, are there? No.
4: No, but on the northern beaches where I grew up, there were plenty, and every time my father exterminated them, we had lots of upended dead ones with their claws curled over and it scared the Jesus.
0: They're a pretty scary looking spider, I must say.
4: They are frightening. And I even found a live one at Newport when I was digging a little cordyline plant in. It was only 1 foot down and he or she reared up fiercely at me. A little bit like Pauline Hanson, who is kind of to me like watching Ronald McDonald on acid.
0: Yes. Okay, go on.
4: I've got two there in the first one. I'm doing a count here. I'm also counting all the old drunken blokes that are on versus the literate chicks. But anyway, yeah, I'm a little bit disgusted by the fact that we've got a chokehold in the Strait of Hormuz. Mm. We've got a chokehold by China shooting off its live fires under the flight path from New Zealand to Sydney only 9 months ago, and now we've got Russia shooting off its live loads right underneath Britain today, and we've got strangleholds going on all over this patriarchal globe. It's a pretty sick old world.
0: And it is a sick old world. I agree. It's a sick old world. You know,
4: notwithstanding the fact that being critical of a genocide is tantamount to criticising a whole group of people who may or may not have voted for Netanyahu. Not to mention that you've got a whole bunch of men with a stranglehold over women's bodies in the Middle East. And, of course, America's been in bed with the Saudis for years and the women couldn't even drive cars till 8 years ago. So exactly how many things do you want to talk about and how much time have you got?
0: There's a bit to unpack there, as they say, Dee.
4: Quite a lot.
0: Thank you.
4: It's kind of an old patriarchy, isn't it?
0: Thanks, Dee. Good on you.
4: When you put that in on the end, a disgusting old patriarchy, a global stranglehold of men.
0: There you are. Thanks, Dee. You might have some comment. Graham from Tea Gardens. Hello, Graham.
5: Yeah, Sarah with her baby on belly buttons.
0: Oh, yeah, Sarah in the Mighty Challenge, who was she was very phobic about anyone touching her belly button. Yeah. Go on.
5: Well, I'm 87 years of age.
0: Yeah.
5: I'd be perfect for her because I've never, ever had a belly button.
0: What? What happened, Graham? Were you built in a lab?
5: Well, I'm asked that many times. No, when I was born, apparently the umbilical or umbilical was wrapped around my neck,
0: yeah,
5: and it caused a hernia. So they cut it out. So I've never ever had one.
0: Oh, so okay. So you've got just a smooth tum.
5: That's exactly it. And as a kid, I used to win bets at school as a young kid betting that I'd never had a belly button.
0: Actually, that would have been a good wheeze, Graham. You could have made a bit of cash that way.
5: Yeah, well, I don't mind people rubbing their belly. It's just like Buddha.
0: Oh, dear. See you, Graham. Thank you, mate. There you go, the bloke without the belly button. Who sent me that quote from Stephen Fry? I believe the only true path to happiness is to accept the world is entirely mad and simply find a comfortable chair to watch it from. Yeah, well, true. Ross from Scoresby says, in relation to Rod and his attitude towards the Victorian political scene, and he's going to vote for the other mob that's so busy infighting and suing each other they wouldn't even know how to run the state. Alan is cooked, but my God, the Libs are an absolute joke. Well, that's why I said, Ross, that not agreeing one way or the other with what your assessment is, but it's a bit of a competition in Victoria to find someone to vote for, is it not? There is a very, very colourful scene, as they say. 1-300-800-222. Mick from Melbourne. Hello, Mick. Plenty of lines free if you want to grab one. G'day, Mick. Yeah.
6: I want to talk about spiders because I was surprised there's been such a long time since there's been a spider death because they get a very bad rap. And interestingly, I've often thought about the redback because the redback gets a bad rap because of the song.
0: Yeah.
6: Have you ever thought much about the song?
0: There was a redback on the toilet seat when I went there last night.
6: Exactly.
0: I didn't see him in the dark, but boy, I felt his bite.
6: That's exactly right. Now, if it was on the seat, you're going to sit on it and kill it. Mm. So what's the problem? It's dead.
0: Oh, no, steady on.
6: I don't
0: hang on, you're putting your bare backside down on the toilet seat and squat. No, Mick, I'm not up for it.
6: Much worse than that.
0: Yes.
6: If it was going to be in there in the old outhouse, it wasn't going to be on the seat. It was going to be under the seat. It was going to be under the rim of the seat.
0: Oh, yeah.
6: And there's only one thing ever goes under the rim of that seat, Phil. Because when a man sits down.
0: Oh, yes. Well, that's true.
6: That's when he's going to get bitten, and that's where they get the bad rap from.
0: Let's hit it off the top, okay?
7: There was a redback on the toilet seat when I was there last night. I didn't see him in the dark, but boy, I felt his bite. I jumped high up into the air, and when I hit the ground, that crafty redback spider was nowhere to be found.

0: I see what you're saying, Mick. I mean, yes, a bite on the privates would not be the best result.
1: If you listen to the song again and think where you've been bitten, well, you know, it takes on a different context, doesn't it?
0: It does. Thank you, Mick, for alerting me. See ya.
1: No worries.
0: Bye-bye. You might have some comments. 1-300-800-222 is the number. Mick Nolan, the galloping gasometer, used to have number 22, went 22 for North Melbourne. I used to play for the Kangaroos Little League, which played at half time of the main game, and I used to wear number 2, and I used to get called Little Mick. Yes. 1-300-800-222 is the number. Scott from Blacktown. G'day, Scott.
2: G'day, mate. How you going?
0: Yeah, no, pretty good, yeah.
2: Maybe talk about the monkeys. Remember Bullen's Animal World in Sydney?
0: Oh, Bullen's Animal World. Yeah, go on.
2: Yeah, so I went there with a friend of mine. He went with his family, took him there, and he was a mate of mine, so I invited me. And I remember at Taronga Zoo, there used to be an orangutan that you'd go up, and if you talked to it, if it was in the wrong mood, it'd throw its...
0: Oh, yuck.
2: Yeah, I mean, you'd go up and you'd play nice and yellow. Look at you, you big thing. And then you'd go, whoosh. And I remembered that. And I said to me, mate, there was I think they were spider monkeys. They were little monkeys with long arms.
0: Yeah.
2: And I said, and he goes, oh, look how cute they are. And your mate's rocked up. And I said, go up and talk to them. They'll come up and they'll hang there and they don't talk back, but go and talk to it.
0: Yeah.
2: Went up and he started talking, hello, yeah, and it went. And it's there looking inquisitively, and then reached out and grabbed him by the hair and pulled him towards the fence and had two hands and it just pulled him, had two handfuls of hair. He's there, screaming, his hair was mayhem broke out. I was in hysteric laughing because I was the instigator.
0: Oh, dear. Yep.
2: I didn't expect it to go down like
0: that. Yeah, well, it was traumatic for me as a little kid. I remember being terrified.
2: That orangutan at the Taronga. Yeah. We went there, and I was only young. I was going with my auntie and my sister. And I remember seeing it, and I was like in awe, like looking at it. It was bloody huge. And just the look of it, it was like I was fascinated.
0: Yeah.
2: And they'd like my sister said, oh, look at you. And the thing was like, he was fine. And I've come over and got a bit closer, and it went, and then it went bang, and so from it's rubbish at me.
0: No worries. Thank you, Scott. Stories of monkeys. Dan from Scarborough. G'day, Dan.
3: G'day, Phil.
0: Yes,
3: how
0: Dan.
3: How are you, mate?
0: Not too bad, Dan.
3: Well, you're talking about redback spiders.
0: Yeah.
3: I've been bitten by one on the arm.
0: Oh, yeah. They hurt.
3: Like buggery.
0: Yeah, they do.
3: Oh, it hurts so much. And then, you had to get antibiotics to fix that up because it swelled up.
0: Antivenin you get, don't you? Yeah, no, they can't.
3: No antivenin, just antibiotics.
0: Oh, okay.
3: No antivenin. Not that I know of. There might be, but, they just give you antibiotics.
0: Yeah.
3: But I rang up... You're talking about the health system, weren't you?
0: Well, I could, yeah. Go on.
3: Well, it's...
0: Oh, I was talking about pharmacies and chemist shops, yeah. Go on.
3: Well, it's... you know what the problem is? Too many people. People are living too long, I think. You know, they're doing too much. There's too many people. And, yeah, that's the problem. They're choking it up.
0: What are you going to do about that, Dan?
3: Well,
0: send the truck around the suburbs and saying, bring out, bring out your dead.
3: Yeah. You said it, Phil, not me.
0: I didn't say that, Dan. See you, mate. I did not say that. Stuart says, Phil, does anyone know what music Nero fiddled while Rome burned? It might be appropriate for these end times. Yes, it could be. Debbie from Brisbane. Hi, Deb.
4: Hello, Phil. I'm going to change the topic around altogether, if I may.
0: Yeah.
4: I was

0: Sad to hear where the Australian footballer, soccer player Paul Wade has been diagnosed with CTE.
1: Oh, yeah, that was sad news today, wasn't it? Yeah.
0: Really sad news. And he was asked, this was on the ABC, he was asked about what the message is, should kids give up sport? And he said, absolutely not, but the rules need to change. Mm. He said, you know, FIFA needs to change the rules, the Australian Football Association needs to change the rules, and that applies with other sports. And it brought back memories a couple of months ago, again on the ABC, of a story of a young AFL player, very talented one, who'd had a series of concussions and was told to finish up, don't play the game anymore. And he made a claim through the Players Association for concussion-related injury and so forth and consequences. And eventually the claim was denied, and he's not the only one. There's about two others. AFCA actually denied the claims. And that sparked other insurers now asking questions as to whether it's viable to insure concussion-related injuries. Now, my concern is not so much for the elite end. They'll take care of themselves. They've got doctors. They've got every medical assistance that they need, and the money's there. I'm concerned about the grassroots. What does this do for grassroots if there isn't insurance at that lower level? Because, you know, as much as we try to implement rules, doesn't matter what sport, it wouldn't matter whether it's football or hockey with a stick or netball or whatever it is, there's a risk that if there's not enforcement at grassroots, we're going to see real problems with young kids.
1: What do you think the way forward is? What's the way forward here, though? Because, I mean, what you say is entirely valid, but if you follow this to its logical extent, you'd say that these sports can't be played anymore.
0: Yeah, look, I wouldn't. Oh, no, look, I love my sport. I've always played sport since I was about, you know, seven. So I.
1: Well, what do you do with soccer, for example? I mean, okay, little kids can't head the ball. That's fine. Well, that's fine. But I mean, who can? Can 13-year-olds start heading the ball? Or are you going to ban the header altogether?
0: That's what Paul was saying today. He said they'd have to increase the age based on medical advice as to when it's appropriate for, is it a 13-year-old, 14-year-old that can start hitting the ball with their head? And that would go with other rules in sport too. Now, I know the AFL has done a lot of work around grassroots and trying to implement guidelines, but it's who's on the sideline to enforce that too. Unlike the elite end where you have doctors on the sideline and they will just say, no, you don't go back on. Is there that same ability of personnel on the sideline that grassroots?
1: No, of course there's not. Of course there's not.
0: No, there's not.
1: I mean, weekend sport at a suburban ground, of course there's no medical help there. No.
0: So, you know, what do we do? And I would suggest, you know, you don't give up sport, but I do think probably the sports really have to focus on that grassroots to ensure that we're protecting kids as best we can. You can't protect them. You can't put them in cotton wool. But, Phil, I remember going back to the early 90s, and you might recall way back then, sports that had goalposts, whether it was netball, whether it was football, whether it was hockey, were never padded. And this started the risk management movement in sport, where they introduced goalpost padding. And it came on the back of a couple of very serious injuries where players ended up being quadriplegics or paraplegics. And in one case here in North Queensland, a player died. And this was not at the elite end, probably just below it. And again, it comes back to, I guess, we try to do all we can.
1: I mean, I agree with you, but I wonder, I mean, like my you know, favourite winter sport, Australian rules footy, you know, I mean, is there a future for it? If you follow these paths, I mean, the same with the rugby sports. I don't know where soccer would be.

0: would be without headers, a much diminished game, you'd think.
1: Well, we look to, I guess, United States. I don't know much about gridiron, American football, but this has obviously been happening there for a long time. And this is the criticism of all, particularly football codes, that the football codes here have seen it coming because they've seen what happened in the States and the various lawsuits that are now coming from players that have discovered that they have got serious injuries. So I don't know what they do at grassroots level with American football, because obviously there's kids still playing it, and so they should. And we'll never protect all kids at all times, but I guess we've got to make sure that the rules as best they can are there to at least aid parents, inform parents, make sure that the administrators of sport are aware of their obligations too, but without frightening them off, because obviously we don't have volunteers, we don't have sport either.
0: No. Thanks, Deb. Good on you.
1: Thank you.
0: It's food for thought, isn't it? You might have a comment on it. I just don't know what the future is, because Debbie's probably right. If you go down this path logically, what are you left with? Because Australian rules footy is full of physical contact where people, bang their heads. That's the trouble. 1-300-800-222. Chris from Sandy Bay. Hello.
2: Yes, good morning, Phil. Just getting back to the debate yesterday about energy and such things.
0: We now have
2: another oil supply being cut off to Australia. And I do remember that the Prime Minister was very keen on building what I call fuel farms, where we had more refineries and also much more storage. Now, if he's doing that, there's a lot of steel used in those tanks.
0: He's not building any refineries, but that takes years.
2: True.
0: What's that?
2: But we just need to do something about oil storage. Mm. And you were talking about gasometers a little while ago. There's a lot of steel there.
0: Mm.
2: Now, you're a Launceston lad, so Bell Bay and the closure of the magnesium plant this week.
0: Yes, this week. Yeah.
2: Manganese. Yes, very, very quick there. That's an essential to make steel. And Whyalla is in trouble with clients for their steel wheels. Surely we need to know what is happening about the increased storage, because life's getting a bit grim as every time someone cuts off a supply.
0: Yeah, I'm not sure they're building. I'm not sure they are building any new storage. I think the case they're trying to make use of what is existing there. But we're really supposed to have 90 days of it. All we have at best is a bit over 30.
2: Yes, absolutely. And as your fellow program AM this morning is saying, it's 18% of the world's oil supply is now being cut off. So we should be getting on to our politicians, not worrying about whether they've got dogs barking or not, and finding out what is happening about improving the fuel situations for Australia. So a slightly sobering point, but a point that has to be looked at, I'm afraid.
0: Yeah, it is. All right, Chris, thank you, man. Appreciate it. Thank you. 1-300-800-222 is the number if you'd like to call. Would you go to watch 120 minutes of Australian rules swimming? John from Mitcham says all players of these sports should wear helmets. Bike riders have to. Yeah, but I think we've discussed this before on the program, and the truth is wearing helmets does not make a difference in the way that you think it does. They've done this research about American gridiron players, haven't they? That those gridiron players who wear those helmets, the incident or the frequency of head injuries is not materially affected by this. Bob from Greenacre. Now, Bob, you know about this from boxing, don't you?
3: Yes, I do, Phil. You don't need concussion to get dementia.
0: Hmm.
3: There's headgear that boxers wear, but that's to stop cuts around the eyes and the cheeks.
0: Yeah.
3: It's pressure hitting your forehead, and that pushes your brain to the back, and it causes scar tissue. And the buildup of scar tissue over many years is the thing. It's not even... not even hard punches sometimes that can do it. I know

0: I probably know 100 men that have it.
1: Yeah.
0: It's something that just happens in boxing. And I can't tell you how much I enjoyed boxing. And it's one of those sports, you know, that it'll be a shame to see it go. We do a lot less sparring before fights these days.
1: Yeah.
0: We used to do a lot more heavier sparring at one stage because, you know, repetition gives you muscle memory and whatnot.
1: Yeah, yeah.
0: I'm optimistic. I can see myself losing my memory, so I'm terrible with names. But I still enjoy boxing, and it'll be a shame. I hear they're going to stop boxing at the Olympics. Hope that doesn't happen.
1: I just wonder what's going to happen with a whole lot of, you know, physically contacting sports. I mean, all the football codes.
0: Well, look, I played rugby in the 70s, you know, and the biff was on. And
1: of course, yeah.
0: I reckon that took as much out of me as I was the front rower.
1: Yeah. On you, Bob. Always good to have a chat, mate. Thank you.
0: Thank you.
1: Appreciate it. Thank you. As my texter says, Peter says, helmets don't stop the brain rattling around inside your skull. They may reduce broken skull bones, but it's only part of the problem. American footballers use their helmets as weapons. It's the epicenter of CTE, he says, Pete says. Yeah. All right. We might leave it there. Thanks for that. 1-300-800-222 is the number. Keep it handy because you'll need it tomorrow for the Mighty Challenge.
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1: We've got news coming up.

0: Aretha Franklin
1: and say a little prayer. You won't need to because Trev is here to help you. Hello.
2: Mm-hmm. Mm. I like reading different bits of research. And I read this piece of research where they took a look at television families from the 50s and 60s. And which one of those families was the most rounded and the best one for bringing up children in a very positive way?
1: Oh, yeah.
2: And do you know which family came out at number one?
1: The Addams Family.
2: They did.
1: Boom, boom.
2: Despite all of their bizarre attitudes, despite all of the weird things that they did, they had a loving family.
1: They did.
2: They had parents who were quite comfortable in showing how much they loved each other.
1: They were weirdos.
2: They were a little bit strange. However, they were inclusive. They didn't mind that they were strange, and they didn't mind that other people were different to them.
1: That's true.
2: They were brought up in a multi-generational household with
1: long before
2: uncles.
1: DEI, they were models.
2: They were.
1: Yeah.
2: And the Munsters were a little bit the same as well. So the two strangest families on television were the best examples of a good family and good parenting.
1: Brady Bunch were a bit stressful.
2: Well, you see, Mike was always giving lectures all the time about what they should and shouldn't be doing.
1: He's a bit up himself, Mike, wasn't he?
2: Well, he should have got out of the den a little bit more and participated in the household that little bit.
1: Should have got on the other end of the vacuum cleaner for a start.
2: Once we would like to have seen that. So we're going to take a look at TV families, and of the TV families, which one would you like to have been brought up in and why?
1: A very good question. A very good question. Consider, then speak. Then speak. All right, have a great show, mate, as it always will be. And you and I will talk tomorrow. Here's the news.
3: If it's being talked about in your community,
4: we need to understand why we have so many people needing to call an ambulance to attend our emergency department.
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0: ABC News with David Rollins. US President Donald Trump says Iran will pay a heavy price for the deaths of US military personnel. Nick Parmeter has the details.
1: Mr. Trump's comments come after he warned Iran that the US will destroy one bridge or power plant each time Iran shoots at a ship in the Strait of Hormuz. In his warning on social media, the president returned to earlier threats to target civilian infrastructure in retaliation for Iranian attacks. As he travelled to attend the dignified transfer of four US soldiers killed in action in the region in the last week, Mr. Trump issued another threat to Iran.
2: They're going to pay a big price. They're being decimated.
1: The US has carried out another wave of strikes on Iran. It's responded with a missile attack on a Jordanian city on Israel's doorstep, while alerts have been issued in Bahrain and Saudi Arabia.
0: The sacked Ukrainian commander-in-chief has defended his battlefield record, saying his forces are again on the offensive, having liberated 700 square kilometres of territory from Russia so far this year. Meanwhile, Ukraine has carried out fresh strikes against Russian logistics hubs, as the BBC's Paul Adams reports from Kyiv.
3: After a week of political turmoil in Ukraine caused by the departure of the country's defence minister, followed by the head of the military, President Zelensky is keen to emphasise that the fight is still being taken to Russia. In a post on social media, accompanied by a video of raging fires and apocalyptic columns of thick black smoke, the president said two more logistics hubs involved in supplying the Russian army with drone components, navigation and other equipment had been hit, along with yet another oil depot and five ships in the Black Sea and Sea of Azov.
0: An Australian doctor turned Islamic State group fighter who was presumed dead has been found alive and is under investigation in an Iraqi prison. Political reporter Lexi Junowick takes up the story.
4: Tariq Kumler is believed to be one of 13 Australian men linked to the terrorist group who was hoping to be released from an Iraqi jail and returned home. Kumler was presumed dead, but Iraqi court papers recorded his arrest in 2019 and outlined allegations his activities were not limited to providing medical services and that he advocated for terrorist activity. A spokesperson for the Australian government says it has not and will not provide assistance to any Australian who made the horrific choice to join a dangerous terrorist organisation, adding that for some individuals in the cohort, returning to Australia would mean facing the full force of the law.
0: Victorian parents and children will have to work to different timetables today as public school staff prepare to strike for better pay and conditions. Negotiations between the education union and the government have dragged on for months, with teachers striking for the second time this year. Members of the St Kilda Park primary community told the ABC they were broadly supportive of the strike action, despite the challenges they're expecting in the coming day.
5: Working and entertaining and a certain amount of feeding those bottomless pits that are our children.
6: Well, I feel really sad because I love my teachers and I'll miss them.
7: I've taken the day off. My little one will just hang out with me for the day, 6-year-old.
0: An Australian brain injury expert says Paul Wade's diagnosis should reignite debate about repeated head impacts in sport. The former Socceroos captain says he wants to use his probable CTE diagnosis to raise awareness across all levels of football and other contact sports. Professor Alan Pearce says many people wrongly believe concussion is required for the disease to develop, when repetitive head impacts alone can be enough.
8: So CTE is what we call a neurodegenerative disease. So it's a progressive brain disease, you know, a bit like Alzheimer's disease. And one of the key differences is that CTE is associated with repetitive head impacts and physical trauma to the brain over a period of time.
0: The Mayor of Geelong says the regional Victorian city's Cardinia Park precinct will be transformed into a multi-stage venue for the Spilt Milk Festival. Australia's biggest single-day festival is moving from Ballarat to Geelong on an initial five-year deal. The lineup or date hasn't been announced yet, but Mayor Stretch Contell says local and international talent will perform.
9: We've got a magnificent stadium. The stadium we have at Cardinia Park can accommodate, you know, up to 30,000 people in itself. And then it's got the precinct. And I believe there'll be somewhere like six stages where there'll be performances going on.
0: That brings you up to date with the latest ABC News. For more at any time of the day or night, you can download the ABC Listen app.
10: ABC Radio Weather Update. Adelaide's weather, down to 7 degrees overnight before a top of 14 degrees with a shower or two on Thursday. Showers forecast for much of the week ahead. Friday 15 degrees, Saturday 15, Sunday 16, Monday 16, Tuesday 16 and Wednesday 16 degrees. 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
16: Good morning. 6 minutes past two, 6 minutes past midnight in Western Australia, and 24 minutes to two in South Australia and the Northern Territory. The Adams family, the Munsters, the Brady Bunch, Roseanne, all of those families. Which one was the one that you think was the best example of a good family? Which one of those families would you have liked to have been brought up in? We will investigate that with the TV freak Scott Goodings in just a little while. So think about it and think about why. What was it about that particular family that makes you think it would be a good one to grow up in? Or perhaps it was a bit dysfunctional. But is dysfunctional all right to show on television? Because that's what life is like. So have a thought about it, because we'll investigate that with Scott Goodings, the TV freak, in just a little while. Australia is girt by sea. It says in our national anthem that we're girt by sea. But how much has that girtness affected our history? We'll investigate that later on in the program. So there's a lot to do and, yeah, just enough time to do it all in. So if you want to be part of any of those things that we talk about on the program, it's a really simple process. You

ring 1-300-800-222, have a chat with Mick, and then you have a chat with me. How good's that? So remember, if you want to talk about TV, you want to talk about Gert by Sea, all of those things, remember that number. But right now, if you want to use it, give us a call on 1-300-800-222 to play. If you want to come along and play, then call that number. If you want to have a crack at what the theme is, then text it through on 0437 774 774. That's the process. That's how it works. There is a clue as to what the theme is within this song that I'm about to play. Could be the artist, could be the name of the song. Interesting song I've chosen for you this morning, because it may not be the most well-known of songs. However, if you listen to this program enough, and you have done over the last 10, 15 years, then you would know this song. If you haven't, it could be a little bit more difficult. So tell us the name of the person singing this particular tune, and then the program begins, and we play. 1-300-800-222. Tell us the name of the artist performing this song.

0: It warms my heart to see the number of people that know this song and know it so well and know exactly who it is that is singing Our Town. Let's hit the phones and see what we can find out. Hello, Trevor.
1: Hi, Trevor.
0: Who's singing that song?
1: So Iris DeMent.
0: It is Iris DeMent. I like Iris DeMent.
1: And it was the background theme song for the show about 10 or more years ago.
0: Northern Exposure.
1: Little town in Alaska, yeah.
0: Although I'm not sure if it was the song from that, but it was on the very last episode. I think it was the song that they went out with.
1: Yeah, that's correct.
0: It's a beautiful song. Very good. So Iris DeMent, it is. And somewhere in there, there's a clue as to what the theme is. Now, because you worked that out, Trevor, we have a when, we have a what, we have a which, a before, and a to.
1: I'll try before.
0: You would like the before? Before becoming a Munster, after marriage, what was Lily's maiden name? Before becoming a Munster after marriage, what was Lily's maiden name?
1: Well, was she actually Grandpa's daughter? So she should have been a Dracula?
0: Yeah, she was. She was a Dracula. She was Lily Dracula. Which I think is quite good.
1: So there's one of the good families. Oh, yes, I know the comment I wanted to make. I won't be around and await for the Scots section, but a family that you wouldn't want to be brought up in is the Sopranos.
0: No. Although, that's a family of influence.
1: Yeah.
0: you could say there would be that going for them. for a good point. So, yes, it was Lily Dracula before she was Lily Munster. We have a when, a what, a which, and a two.
1: Two.
0: Okay. To what was Violet referring to when she said, I'm a gum chewer normally, but when I heard about these things, I laid off the gum and switched to candy bars?
1: Oh, it's not the Violet I'm thinking of. Just before I bum out, says that I don't leave this mysterious. I was thinking of Lady Violet at Downton Abbey. But she'd have nothing to do with any of that.
0: That's right.
1: So, Violet.
0: I'll give you three, Trev.
1: Okay. Two, three. Roger, over and out.
0: Thank you. A few people having a go at the theme, but I need a lot more information than that. Yes, I need a lot more information than that. Hello, Donald.
2: Hello, Trevor.
0: How are you?
2: Pretty good, thanks. Yeah. The other thing about Lily Munster, of course, was her first name was Lily, and traditionally people used to put lilies on the coffin, you know, it's a funeral thing.
0: See, they would be one of the great families and supportive families because they were very accepting of people that were different.
2: Except I saw a short... And Herman woke up and it was just Fred Gwynne. He had no makeup or anything like that. And all the family were shocked. And he said, what's the matter? He goes, look in the mirror. And then he started screaming because he just saw himself in the normal human form rather than his Munster form.
0: I love that. Peter from Sydney, you've worked out the theme. Very well done. If you've had a win with that recently, then let us know. But nicely done, Peter. Now, Donald, the question is this. To what was Violet referring to when she said, I'm a gum chewer normally, but when I heard about these things, I laid off the gum and switched to candy bars?
2: That'd be Violet Beauregard from Charlie and the Chocolate Factory. And she went for the Wonka bars to find the golden ticket.
0: That's right. So she went from gum chewing to Wonka bars. So to what was she referring? She was referring to the golden tickets.
2: It's the chocolate bars to find the ticket, yes.
0: Nicely done. Now, because you did that, we can now go to other questions, which are a when, a what, and a which.
2: Just before I do that, my turn to say thank you very much, Trevor, for your years of entertaining us.
0: Thank you.
2: I won't be speaking to you again because you'll be busy and I'll be travelling. So.
0: Oh, that's right. Where are you going?
2: I'm going to a funny place called Western Australia.
0: Well, that's right. You're going to WA because we gave you some advice to places to go.
2: Yes, that's correct. You're down to the Busselton Pier and Esperance and places like that.
0: You will love it, Donald.
2: Yes. I haven't been before, so I am going up as far as Broome and working my way back down.
0: Oh,
2: so
0: wow.
2: It'll be a month.
0: So, yeah, at least a month.
2: Yes, yeah, that's it.
0: So if you're going up as far as Broome, then you're just going to have the best time. I've loved talking to you, Donald, over these years.
2: Thanks. Yeah, I've done a few quizzes for you. A few bits and pieces. And I think my first texting to you was about 2012. So, you know, that's 14-odd years. That's a while.
0: That's a fair crack.
2: Yes, it was a fair. And I have to say to anybody that's listening, general hesitation about ringing in and a bit of nervousness, but after a while, you guys made me feel very comfortable, and so I have to say, you might read out one or two of my texts from during the night, but I do send in about 10 or more. That's all right. I understand that.
0: Thank you, Donald. Now we have a when question, a what question, and a which question.
2: The which question.
0: The which question. Which young woman helps Bill Hodges with the Mr. Mercedes case and later starts a detective agency with him called Finders Keepers?
2: I saw Mr. Mercedes. I'm just going to randomly say I don't know.
0: That's random.
2: Yeah, that's random. Daisy Brown.
0: Not Daisy Brown. Donald, once again, thank you.
2: Yep, no worries. Enjoy your museum night as well. Good on you, mate.
0: We Bye. Will. Thank you. Donald's been with us for ages as well. Wonka bars. Michael didn't hear properly because I woke him up. He's a Wonka freak. Yeah, lots of people sending in different things. Baronia says she knows the theme and could be part of the answer. Oh, maybe. The question sitting on the table is this. Hope someone knows the answer. Which young woman helps Bill Hodges with the Mr. Mercedes case and later starts a detective agency with him called Finders Keepers? So who would that be? Kylie, who would that be?
3: Well, hello, Trev. Thank you for the advice on the glasses. I have ordered them online, the computer glass. They're really fancy, and I think it's going to improve my eyesight as well. Now, will Mick be staying on, and will the Q&A be on Mondays when you leave us, or aren't you sure at the present time?
0: When I leave, like the normal Monday morning program.
3: Yep.
0: Look, I don't know, because I would think that there will be some aspects of the program that will stay the same, and there will be some aspects of the program that will change. And change is always a good thing, Kylie.
3: Yeah, sure, Trev. I love your Q&A. I love to listen to on Monday morning. Look, I'll have a little stab at this one. Stab in the dark. Is it Lady Messina? I don't know.
0: I do like the idea of Lady Messina, though.
3: Yeah, all right, I'll get

0: you ring next week. Thanks, Trev, for your time.
1: No worries. Catch you soon. Hey, Trev, I want to go to WA, down to Albany and to Broome. Is 2 weeks not long enough? To go. Well, you see, if you're going to do from Albany all the way up to Broome, I wouldn't think that's... Well, it depends on how you're doing it. If you're driving, I would spend more time than 2 weeks if you're going from Albany to Broome. That's just me, though. Bit biased. There's a lot to see. There's an awful lot to see. Hello, Margaret.
2: Good morning, Trevor.
1: Margaret.
2: Yes.
1: How do you like on this question?
2: I don't really have any clue. A missing Mercedes case, was it? Mercedes car?
1: No, well, you see, it was called. You see, the question is, which young woman helps Bill Hodges with the Mr. Mercedes case and later starts a detective agency with him called Finders Keepers? So the Mr. Mercedes, it was a case.
2: Oh, okay.
1: So he was a policeman who was retired, but he wanted to solve this case. And so this particular person helped him solve that case and then later started a detective agency with him called Finders Keepers.
2: Well, I'm guessing it wasn't Lois Lane.
1: No, it wasn't Lois Lane. I'm trying to work out if Lois Lane started a detective agency with Superman.
2: I'm just trying to think of someone who might have been a likely sidekick.
1: for Bill Hodges?
2: Yes.
1: Well, could have been.
2: Well,
1: could have been in very different decades. Different
2: pretty
1: decades.
2: Sure it wasn't. It's not that... Not moonlighting. Sorry, Trevor. I'm not a great television watcher.
1: Hey, Margaret, doesn't matter. Hey, it may not even be a TV show. Could even be something else.
2: Is it a bit crazy?
1: No. Gotta go, Margaret.
2: You're
1: out of there, but thank you. Hi again. I had the theme win 2 or 3 weeks ago. So if that's too soon and no one else gets it, what I'll do then, Peter in Sydney, is if no one else gets it, then I'll give it to you. How about that? I think that's a good idea. Hello, Thorin.
3: Hello, Trevor. How are you?
1: We're making up the rules, Thorin.
3: Is one of the rules that I get to skip on the Stephen King questions?
1: Well, you know part of it, so you should be able to give me the rest of it.
3: Never got into Stephen King.
1: How do you know it's Stephen King?
3: You know, sometimes I've got questions right about books I've never read because I get references to those books in other books.
1: Yep.
3: Yeah, well, I've got an idea that this is a reference to a Stephen King book, and that's as far as I'm going to get. I will say Merry Christmas, oblong, underarm bowling. If I don't talk to you again on air, I hope to run into you in the street one day.
1: It would be a terrific thing to be able to do, Thorin. It's been great talking to you over the years as well.
3: And to you. And change is not a good thing when we've got you as perfection.
1: Ah, mate, there are some great people out there. And Francis Leach is a wonderful broadcaster. And I'm sure that people will enjoy talking to him as well.
3: Okay. I've got used to you over 20 years. I don't like change.
1: You look after yourself, Thorin.
3: Yeah, you too, mate.
1: See you, mate. Catch you. Do you think you might get a call from your old friend Leo before the last show? I don't know. I haven't heard from Leo for probably, I reckon, a good seven years, maybe 8 years. It's very, very funny. Was Leo very, very funny? He had a minder too. Did Leo, who was his driver? Hello, Bob.
4: G'day, Trev. Look, that song that you just played, you know, I remember when you first played it, and it still brings water seems to come out of my eyes when I listen to that.
1: Isn't it a beautiful song?
4: Oh, it makes me feel sad but happy. Weird song.
1: It's for people who are, when if people are aware of the Monday morning program that we do, where we do questions and answers, somebody rang up and they wanted to know the name of the song that Northern Exposure finished with. And that's how we found that song. And I've loved it ever since, Bob.
4: Trev, I still remember the first question I answered, and the answer was, I've forgotten the question, but the answer was the Patagonian toothfish. Why in hell I could remember that, I have no clue. I've got dementia from boxing, you know, but I remember strange things. And sometimes, even though I'm forgetful of people's names, I still remember strange things, you know, that you shouldn't remember.
1: I know, I'm the same, Bob. Do you know, I'm just trying to remember what the question would have been for the answer to be the Patagonian toothfish.
4: Look, there were some pirate ships that had been doing some illegal fishing in off of the southern part of, Patagonia's part of Argentina.
1: Yeah. Must have been when I was doing the questions at that time that it was a different format. Yes. Because it might have had current affair questions in there.
4: I think it did. This was a very reasonably current topic. And
1: yeah,
4: there were United Nations vessels chasing the pirate ships over the...
1: That's right.
4: Australia.
1: Down the south.
4: Yeah.
1: Well, that's a while ago, Bob. Now, but the question is this that we need to sort out. And I will accept just the first name on this one. So the question is, which young woman helps Bill Hodges with the Mr. Mercedes case and later starts a detective agency with him called Finders Keepers?
4: No, I'm going to have to throw the towel in, mate.
1: That's all right, Bob. I'm sure I'll talk to you before I go.
4: Thanks, mate.
1: Cheers. Thank you. Nobody's got this. Now I'm a bit sad. Yes, I'm a little bit sad. Leo was grouse. Where is he? We haven't heard from Leo for a long, long time. Leo, if you're listening, if you happen to be out there, I think he changed jobs. Give us a call. No. I thought that someone would get this, but not so far. I will accept just the first name, just this once. I'll accept the first name. Question being, which young woman helps Bill Hodges with the Mr. Mercedes case and later starts a detective agency with him called Finders Keepers?
5: Afternoons with Joe Laverty.
6: Volunteering. If it all stopped tomorrow, the country would collapse.
7: Corporate involvement with volunteering, it's becoming more prominent.
5: Joe Laverty with Afternoons, 891 ABC Adelaide.
1: I will generously allow just the first name. Hello, Eric.
8: Okay, so Patagonia is also in Chile. Now, you haven't had any correct answers. No wonder. It's so difficult because you're referring to shows that are on streaming. That's discriminating against people who don't have the internet, like me, who don't have streaming.
1: I will point out, Eric, that it's not just something that's streamed.
8: Well, I mean, I wish you'd ask more questions about ordinary free-to-air, like ABC and SBS.
1: Yeah, but no, but this isn't. But this was on SBS, and it's also not necessarily streamed.
8: Well, I don't think I saw this show, but I'll just guess Melita. Is that a first name?
1: No, it's a good name, though, Eric.
8: Yeah, thanks anyway.
1: Thanks, matey. Yeah, no, I recognise that. I don't always do. I don't think I do streaming shows very often at all. I can tell you that this one isn't just a streaming thing at all. Let me see. Still no one's got it. Lucky to see Iris DeMent at the Continental, and her opening note was stunning. She would be great at the Continental. If people don't know what the Continental is, it was a great sort of a bar venue and you could eat at tables and watch people. The Continental was a terrific venue. It's a shame it's gone. Hello, Anne-Marie.
9: Hi, Trev.
1: Do you know which young woman helps Bill Hodges with the Mr. Mercedes case and later starts a detective agency with him called Finders Keepers?
9: No, I don't.
1: That's a short, concise answer, Anne-Marie.
9: I was thinking that. I have put the radio on in the background, so I haven't been listening, so... I don't know if the questions are linked, but I was thinking of that program Is it? It was called Moon something. It had Bruce Willis in it.
1: Ah, Moonlighting.
9: Moon, yeah, with that blonde woman.
1: Yes. No, it's her. Not her. That's not her.
9: Not her.
1: I'll talk to you soon, Emery.
9: Okay, bye.
1: Body pie. Yes, Thorin. Can I call back? No, well, yeah, you're right, but you can't call back. Fran knows the answer. Very good. Someone else knows the answer and gave me some other information, but didn't give me their name. So thank you. But thank you for your kind thoughts on retirement. Thank you. Andrew might help us. Hello, Andrew.
10: G'day, how are you?
1: Do you know who it is, Andrew?
10: Well, Trev, I'm hoping it's Holly.
1: It is Holly. Do you know Holly's last name?
10: Something like Gibney or something like that.
1: It's Holly Gibney.
10: Yeah, I think I just finished watching the first series a couple of weeks ago. I haven't started on the second one yet.
1: Do you like it?
10: It is good. It is good.
1: Very good. And I should point out that it's streamed. Is it being streamed at the moment on SBS?
10: Is it?
1: Yeah, I think it is. So you'll be able to watch it on that. And it's also a series of books as well. So it's not just a streaming thing on telly.
10: Yeah.
1: Now, well done.
10: I was kind of hoping they would defeat the villain for good and all, but then they wouldn't hurt.
1: Don't tell anybody. You can't tell anybody, Andrew.
10: Well, I did not tell anybody.
1: No, because otherwise people are going, oh, now I know what happens. Mind you, no, I'm not going to tell you anything either, Andrew. Now, we have two questions left. We have a when question and a what question.
10: Well, let's try when.
1: You'll try the when, which is a snippet from a song.
10: Oh, dear. Okay.
1: Now, I'm going to give the lengthy snippet because I'm extremely generous. Have a listen to this. I'll do it again. What song's that from?
10: Oh, gosh. It's vaguely familiar, but I'm not going to get it. I don't think it sounds sort of Moody Blues-ish, but I'm not thinking that's right. So,
1: yeah, it's not Moody Blues.
10: Nah, it's not. Sorry. Thanks, Trevor.
1: Thank you anyway. 1-300-800-222. Listen very carefully. Have a listen to this. My generosity abounds. That is such a big snippet and such a huge clue. Huge clue. Joanna. Hello, Joanna.
11: Hi, Trevor. Hi.
1: I haven't spoken to you for a little bit.
11: No, it's a while, but I've been listening to you ever since you started. Yeah, so it's a bit sad because it's been a big part of my life, you know, listening to you and Pat over the years. And it was I remember that night, Monday night, when someone asked about the song Iris to Met, and it was I that answered the question.
1: Oh, did you ring up with it?
11: Yeah, I answered the question. It was Iris to Met, and you played the song, and I still remember it.
1: Do you know, thank you for identifying that, and whoever asked the question as well, because I'd never heard the song before, and it's possibly one of my favourite songs ever.
11: Yeah, she's written some fantastic songs, yeah.
1: So thank you for giving us that song.
11: Yeah, I'm a bit sad to hear, you know, that you're going, but anyway.
1: Yeah, it's look, and I am too, in that I love doing the job, but over a period of time, the hours start to get to you just a little bit. And it's not being here, it's the travelling to and from that's more an issue. But there are great people that are going to be doing the program as well. Yeah. And the great thing is, Joanna, what a wonderful group of people are those that listen and support the program. So that stays as well.
11: Yeah.
1: Now, Joanna, the question is this. What song is this little snippet from? What do you think?
11: It does sound a bit familiar. I'm going to just... I don't know. I know I can guess at the theme, which I'm...
1: Yeah.
11: I think it might... I'm just going to take a big stab and say... used to give me. He used to give me roses.
1: Yeah, yes, you're working very well with knowing what the theme is. But you may give yourself a small kick in the pants, Joanna, when you hear what it is.
11: Yeah, I'm sure I will.
1: A little one. It's always been lovely talking to you over the years as well, yeah, Joanna. So thank you.
11: Thank you. Bye bye.
1: So it was Joanna that told us that it was Our Town by Iris DeMent. I love that song. I literally love that song. Hello, Pandora.
12: Hey, Jen, how are you going?
1: Good.
12: Excellent.
1: Do you recognise that tune?
12: I think I do. Is it Tears of a Dove by Seal?
1: No, that's not the name of the song, but thank you. No, it's not what the song's called. And it's important that we know exactly what the song is called. And that it has the right title. We know those things. Hello, Rachel.
13: Hello.
1: The song, Rachel.
13: It goes, baby, you can never, never, da, da, da, da. Baby. No, well, he had it right. It is Seal. He had it right.
1: Yeah.
13: But
1: you see, you're doing the baby bit really well, but then you're sort of going, na na na, ba da da, you're doing a la la la's, but we need the lyric.
13: I'm a rose, baby. You can never, you know, like you're allowed to sing it out.
1: That's, oh, yeah, you know, you can, but I just need you to tell me the name of the song.
13: Kiss from a Rose, because that's the chorus.
1: It is. It's Kiss from a Rose.
13: You can never get a kiss from a rose. Yeah, that's it.
1: Nicely done. Nicely sung, Rachel.
13: Thank you.
1: Now, there's one question left.
13: Uh-oh.
1: Are you prepared and ready for it?
13: Is it a ball terror?
1: Yep. Oh, yeah. It's a cracker.
13: Okay.
1: What was a willow and it bent right to your wind?
13: Is this a song? So, sorry, what's the category?
1: Oh, we don't have categories.
13: Well, hang on. You said before or after or...
1: Yeah, well, the question is, what was a willow and it bent right to your wind?
13: So is this a song lyric or that the world's got 8 billion people in it and a vast history? What's the category?
1: There's no category. There's just a question.
13: What was it? So it could be a poem.
1: Oh, it could be a poem. It could be a song. It could be something from a TV show or a film or a book.
13: What? So this isn't cryptic?
1: No, it's literal. So what was a willow and it bent right to your wind?
13: My daughter, my 14-year-old daughter.
1: Rachel, I'll give you 2 seconds.
13: Taylor Swift. It's Taylor Swift. It's my daughter. Is it?
1: Thank you. 1-300-800-222 or text us on 0437-774-774. You're close, Rachel. You're nearly there. 1-300-800-222. Lincoln is with us this morning. Hello, Lincoln.
14: Oh, Trev, how are you?
1: That might have given you a clue. The question is, what was a willow and it bent right to your wind?
14: I don't know, but I just want to say thanks to my... Years ago, I lived in another place, and the question was, "What was the willow and moss hunting in the outside?"
1: Yeah.
14: And it's when they came for old men.
1: Yeah.
14: And you and Pav gave me a couple of CDs and a book.
1: Oh, terrific!
14: It was really good. Thanks, mate.
1: I'm pleased.
14: I wish you the best, right?
1: Now, Lincoln, can you help me with this? What was a willow and it bent right to your wind?
14: I don't know, Trev. I've got the answer sitting on my laptop, but I'm not going to say it, all right?
1: That's all right. Thank you, Lincoln. Iris DeMent is backed up by Emmylou Harris in that song. Emmylou Harris is not too shabby either, I've got to say. Are you sure it wasn't Neil the Seal? No. Kiss from a Rose, very well done. Kiss from a Rose, nicely done. Esther from Toowoomba. This question is a little more recent, I've got to say. So the question is this, and you may have picked up a little bit of a clue just a little bit earlier. So the question is, what was a willow and it bent right to your wind? 1-300-800-222. Hello, Sandra.
15: Hello, Trev. I just wanted to wish you good luck for your future.
1: Thank you.
15: You're welcome.
1: And you too.
15: Thank you.
1: I don't know if you're retiring or if you've retired.
15: Yes, I have retired. Yeah, due to illness. Yeah.
1: Is it okay? The retirement, not the illness.
15: Oh, yes. Yes. No, that's good. Thank you.
1: Okay. You're all right?
15: Yes. Thank you.
1: Good. Now, I've got two people who've got the answer to this. Shannon's got the answer to it, and Nightwalker has the answer. The question is, what was a willow and it bent right to your wind?
15: The only song I can think of that involves a willow, and I don't know if it is a song, is Willow Tip, Willow Tip, Willow, which probably is wrong.
1: No, but it's a good idea. I'm just trying to, where does that come into the song?
15: No idea.
1: Because it goes, tit willow, tit willow, tit willow,
15: yeah.
1: Like that.
15: Yeah.
1: But I don't know what the song is.
15: I just thought it was Willow Tit, Willow Tit, Willow.
1: Oh, do you know what it's from? I think it's from a Gilbert and Sullivan.
15: Oh, yes, it must be. Yes, I think you're right.
1: I'm not sure which Gilbert and Sullivan it is, but I think it's from a Gilbert and Sullivan song.
15: Yeah.
1: Actually, it sounds very Gilbert and Sullivan-ish.
15: Yeah.
1: Anyway, thanks for calling.
15: Okay, thank you. Bye.
1: Thank you for the lovely sentiment as well. Let me see. 1-300-800-222. Gwen in Atherton knows the answer. Yes, Hannah in East Melbourne knows the answer. Jim, no, but it's a very, very good answer, but unfortunately, it isn't right. 1-300-800-222. Text us on 0437-774-774. If you would like to give me a ring and give us the answer, it would be very good so that we can get this one out of the way and have a chat with Scott Goodings. Oh, is it from the Mikado? Tit willow, tit willow, tit willow. That was Gilbert and Sullivan, wasn't it, the Mikado? Yeah. If you know the answer to this, what was a willow and it bent right to your wind? Sounds a bit strange, doesn't it, in its own little way? Thank you. Yeah, it was Mikado. A few people sending in text saying it was from the Mikado. Jennifer did as well. And it was from, no, it wasn't from My Fair Lady, Sean. It was from the Mikado. Vincent might be able to help me out this morning. Hello, Vincent.
16: Hello. Life was a willow.
1: Life was a willow, and it bent right to your wind.
16: Yep.
1: How do you know that song, Vincent?
16: It's a Taylor Swift song, and my daughter loves Taylor Swift.
1: And I figured that when I put that question in there, Vincent, I was concerned because it's a fairly recent song, but it was a huge hit, and I figured there'd be people that remember that either their daughters or their sons love that song.
16: Yep.
1: Do you like the song? She's pretty impressive.
16: Not particularly.
1: You don't? You know I'm going to play it, though, Vincent. You know I'm going to play it.
16: That's all right. I'll put my earmuffs on.
1: Put your earmuffs on. That makes you a winner for the morning. Congratulations.
16: Oh, thank you.
1: Nicely done, Vincent. I'll pop you on hold, have a chat with Mick, and he will take down your details and send you a prize. Yeah, I will play Taylor Swift. Taylor Swift's pretty good. And she, I know that many of you don't like her, but hey. Not only a good singer, good businesswoman, a good role model in so many ways as well. So we'll do that in a little bit. Firstly, though, Kiss from a Rose.

That is Seal and Kiss from a Rose. Let me see. Julie was the person that rang in and asked about the Northern Exposure question. So lots of people out there remembering that particular point in time and what a great song it is, as I said. So thank you, Julie, for doing that. Let me see. The person that came second in working out the theme was Ruby. Congratulations, Ruby. You've worked one out. I know you're pretty good at it. I don't think you've had a win for a while. So, Ruby, send a song in and we'll play it for you a little bit later on. I just want to do a couple of thank yous to people who've sent me lovely texts. So thank you, Jackie. Very kind of you to say those nice things. So thank you. And also, Jerry. Hi, Jerry. Thank you as well. This is Overnights on ABC Radio. TV freak Scott Gooding coming up. If you would like to join us as we talk about the television families that you think are the most rounded, that you think would be a good family to be brought up in, and tell us why. 1-300-800-222. We'll do that in just a little bit. Look, Taylor Swift's pretty clever. She's a good musician. She's a good singer. I know many of you don't like her. But hey, we've all got to learn new things and be open to different types of music.

0: Taylor Swift and Willow, if you want to join us as we take a look at those TV families. Which one of those families would you like to have been brought in? Which one would you have not liked to have been brought up in and why? We will investigate that. Because there has been some research done that says the Addams Family was in fact the family from the 50s and 60s, of which there are a lot of depictions of families around that time, was the most balanced, was the most supportive, was the best family possibly to be brought up in. So do you agree with that? And why? 1-300-800-222. Wreck-It Ralph, how are you?
1: Hello, Box of Birds, TC.
0: And a box back. How's life?
1: It's my last day at my job today, so I don't know what I'll be doing next week. So I thought I'd ring up now and wish you all the best for your retirement.
0: Thank you.
1: And, all I know is next week I start 8 a.m. on Monday, and from there on I don't know what.
0: Don't you know?
1: No, wouldn't have a clue.
0: So what, is it a different job or just with a different company?
1: Just with a different company.
0: And you're doing day shift?
1: Well, I'm starting that time. I'm hoping I can start my usual 2 o'clock and get away early, but yeah, we'll see what happens.
0: See how it goes.
1: So, I'm fingers crossed that I'll be listening to you next week, but yeah.
0: Change is as good as a holiday.
1: Oh, so they say.
0: Not really, though, is it?
1: No.
0: Do you know when people say that, you sort of go, yeah, no, I don't think so.
1: No, I've never had a holiday where I've had to drive a truck.
0: That's true. It's been great talking to you all these years as well, Ralph, so thank you. It's
1: been a pleasure. I remember your first weeks, actually, and I was only thinking about it earlier.
0: Terrified, but I was.
1: Yes.
0: Terrified. Yes,
1: of course, not knowing you from the cricketer, I'm thinking, gee, this bloke's not bad for a cricketer.
0: It's cricketer.
1: Yeah, and then it dawned on me, hang on a minute, because I don't follow cricket, so I'd never heard him speak or anything else, and doing all right, we're not listening.
0: Neither have I. I don't know. I don't think I know what Trevor Chappell sounds like. I know that he's older than me, and that's about all I know.
1: Ah, right. Yeah, I just knew he retired about the time that you started.
0: Mm.
1: And I'm thinking, he's moving into something else. Yeah. And,
0: All right, mate, you look after yourself.
1: You take care, TC, and have a wonderful retirement. You deserve it, mate. You've put in the hard yards.
0: Good on you. Thank you. This is overnight. Trevor, you'll be missed. Keep up the love of your West Coast Eagles. Visit Perth more. I try to. Thank you, Karen. And also thank you, Judy, for your kind text as well. If you want to join us as we take a look at those TV families, 1300. I haven't told you the theme. Lots of people worked out the theme. The theme was flower names. That's it. Young women. For women, flower names for women. That's it. Because if you take a look at them, there was Holly, Jasmine, Lily, Rose, Violet, Willow, and of course, Iris.
2: All good things must come to an end.
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2: Scott Gooding's TV Freak is with us as we take a look at television families and the ones that are most rounded, the ones that are a good example for the children and bring up children in a very positive environment. Scott Gooding's TV Freak, hello.
3: Morning, Trevor.
2: I did some research, Scott Gooding's.
3: Excellent.
2: There, in fact, was some research done on television programs from the 50s and 60s. Yeah. And the research and what came out as the outcome is that the Addams Family was the most rounded and positive family for a child to be brought up in.
3: Well, you sent me some of that research that you diligently prepared.
2: Thank you.
3: And I watched the first episode of Addams Family today.
2: Yes.
3: And that's great for family values because there, Gomez and Morticia were actually homeschooling their two kids. Mm. But then the truant officer turns up and says, you need to enroll Pugsley and Wednesday at the local Sherwood School. But there ends up being a chaotic situation because Wednesday comes home in tears because she got a fairy, read a fairy tale where the knight slayed the dragon and she was upset about the dragon.
2: Yes.
3: But there is a great quote in there which shows the great family values because the truant officer says, but they've got to go to school. Everyone sends their kids to school. And Gomez says, ridiculous. Why have children just to get rid of them?
2: What a lovely line.
3: And great sentiment.
2: It's a great sentiment. So we'll investigate that little bit further. And if other listeners would like to join us to take a look at other families, 1300 800 222. If you want to join Scott Goodings, the TV Freak, and myself in this conversation, then give us a ring now on 1300 800 222. It's news time.
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4: SA Police says its investigation is complex and ongoing, and it will provide a report to the coroner once it's completed.
1: 891. ABC Adelaide.

0: ABC News with David Rowlands. A former Israeli Prime Minister and leading opposition figure has slammed reports of a nuclear agreement between the US and Saudi Arabia, warning it could endanger his country's security. Naftali Bennett, who served as Prime Minister between 2021 and 2022, has released a video statement labelling any agreement a strategic failure. Aiming to unseat Benjamin Netanyahu in national elections this October, Mr. Bennett has taken aim at the incumbent leader's government, saying that Israel is losing regional influence.
1: The nuclear agreement taking shape with Saudi Arabia over Israel's head is a severe strategic failure that endangers our security. Enrichment of nuclear material on Saudi soil could lead to a regional nuclear arms race and a dangerous loss of control.
0: Victoria Police has appeared at the Royal Commission on Anti-Semitism and Social Cohesion in Melbourne, acknowledging limitations in its data collection processes. Georgia Linton-Williams has the details.
2: Victoria Police Assistant Commissioner Chris Gilbert told the Commission that at a broad level, he believes police have sufficient powers through relevant legislation to respond to anti-Semitism. The Commission heard about limitations in Victoria Police's data collection processes, but Assistant Commissioner Gilbert said police are still in a very strong position to understand and tackle risks arising from anti-Semitism. Earlier, Acting Commander Kelvin Gale from Victoria Police's Counter-Terrorism Group said police use their relationship with communities to understand what's happening.
0: China's foreign ministry has sharply criticised Australia, asking it to stop exaggerating tensions and inciting confrontation over the South China Sea after Foreign Affairs Minister Penny Wong raised concerns about their actions. Foreign Affairs reporter Stephen Jedgetts has more.
3: We've seen a number of these confrontations, and interestingly, Penny Wong has not shied away from that during her visit. During this press conference, she also fielded questions from local journalists about the most recent confrontations, and she described China's behaviour in the South China Sea as, quote, destabilising and risky, saying that countries across the region had a choice to make about how they responded, saying they had to do what they could to assert the rule of law and the rule of behaviour that they want to see across the region.
0: OpenAI says its advanced artificial intelligence models independently hacked another tech company to steal information they needed to pass an internal evaluation.

0: BBC's James Reid explains.
1: OpenAI says the incident happened during an internal test of the cyber capabilities of its latest artificial intelligence models. The AIs exploited vulnerabilities to escape isolation. They then hacked another company, Hugging Face, to obtain the test solutions from its database. OpenAI said it was now implementing strict controls and working with Hugging Face to investigate and patch vulnerabilities. The incident will fuel global anxieties about the cyber attack capabilities of frontier AI models.
0: A Reserve Bank survey has found that many Australians do not understand how monetary policy works, potentially making inflation harder to control. Kava Akbari has the details.
2: The RBA says it is working to improve the way it explains interest rate decisions after finding significant gaps in Australians' understanding of monetary policy. The survey found economic literacy was generally lower among young Australians, women and lower income earners. The bank says public understanding and trust are important because expectations about inflation can influence spending, wages and prices. Reforms introduced after an independent review, including regular media conferences following rate decisions, are aimed at making the bank's actions clearer and strengthening public confidence. The RBA board will meet again in early August to decide its next move on interest rates.
0: A judge in Sydney has lifted a non-publication order allowing further details of the allegations against veteran broadcaster Alan Jones to be reported ahead of his trial next month. According to documents and material that can now be publicly reported, prosecutors allege that Jones engaged in a pattern of offending against six younger men between 2003 and 2020. The prosecution alleges the incidents occurred at Jones's Sydney apartment, his Southern Highlands property and at public events. Jones has pleaded not guilty to 22 charges of indecent assault and sexual touching, with his judge alone trial due to begin next month.
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4: Adelaide's weather down to 7 degrees overnight before a top of 14 degrees with a shower or two on Thursday. Showers forecast for much of the week ahead. Friday 15 degrees, Saturday 15, Sunday 16, Monday 16, Tuesday 16 and Wednesday 16 degrees. 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

0: South Australia and the Northern Territory as we investigate television with Scott Gooding's TV Freak. Today, we're having a look at the well-rounded family, the family that you think had the right sort of values, the right sort of attitude, and perhaps the right sort of setting to bring up children. What are your thoughts? Scott, I've got two texts, very different ones in front of me.
1: Yeah.
0: One says, Trevor, my family of choice would be the Waltons. The parents were a loving couple and involved in their children's lives. And they had loving grandparents who lived with them as well. And then another text said, anyone except the Waltons, that drive me crazy. My sister would have joined the little house on the prairie, but I would have ended up with the Jetsons or the Cartwrights, it says here.
1: Actually, Chris mentioned the Waltons on Facebook, how one of his favourite moments was Grandpa Walton when he was shocked to see his protege, John Boy, was already adept in swigging from the moonshine demijohn, holding the heavy bottle by the neck ring. And I love this description of John Boy, the promising man boy developing his writing skills each night after his farm chores were done. We already knew he was bound for success as the narrative is first person, so evidently it got published. Yeah, so that was a great family value that was passed down, swigging from the... I didn't know what a demijohn... Is that how you pronounce it?
0: I don't know, but I can't imagine John Boy swigging on anything.
1: Yeah, you know the...
0: You know, jug.
1: The big jugs. Yeah. I've to hunt through the Waltons to see John Boy taking a swig of the moonshine that Grandpa prepared.
0: Did you ever want to have a go at that? Because you know how that you had to put your finger in the round bit and then tip it up with your like with your elbow.
1: My grandfather used to have like flagons, empty flagons. He used to collect spa water in them, and I was sort of frightened by them. And no, I don't think I'd be able to tackle one of those big demijohns.
0: Can I bring you, Scott, some very good attitudes as far as parenting is concerned? Just have a listen to this.
2: The lesson I want you to learn is it doesn't matter what you look like. You can be tall or short or fat or thin or ugly or handsome like your father. You can be black or yellow or white. It doesn't matter. What does matter is the size of your heart and the strength of your character.
0: So just like the Addams family, the Munsters had a very good attitude as

0: So Eddie would have turned out okay.
1: Eddie would have.
0: Eddie the Wolf Boy.
1: Apart from like that widow's peak on the front of his hair.
0: Yeah, he used to have a little, and they gave him the cute little doll too. You know, he had the little wolf, the wolf doll.
1: Yeah.
0: Yeah. Yeah. Actually, loving parents, and they always, you know, he provided for him as the grave digger. Yes.
1: And they were loving the parents as well, because one of the things that was pointed out about the Addams family is that the Addams family had the parents were loving and were happy to be able to express that. So I'll bring you a little bit of that expression.
2: A regular tour de force.
3: Tish, that French ripples from your lips. It inflames me.
2: Darling, please, not in front of our son. It's my husband's pièce de résistance, crème de la toadstool.
3: You spoke French.
2: Later, later. Mrs. Dragwater and I have a lot to discuss.
3: Oh, pardon me.
4: Play on, play, s'il vous
3: plaît. Tish, you know what that French does to me?
5: Chancellor Addams, really?
3: Sorry, wrong arm.
1: So they were open about their love for each other and were quite happy to express it in front of people as well.
0: They were very European. He used to start at the hand, didn't he? And he'd kiss Morticia's upper arm, wouldn't he?
1: There was one bit where he had to leave and he put a mark on her arm so that when he came back he'd know where he was up to.
0: Lily was very vampish in the Munsters, but Herman was quite shy. And just as a comparison, you know, like, you're sort of saying the Addams family are a bit, not risque, but, yeah, they were prepared to, you know, show their kids that they loved each other. In the Brady Bunch, there were loving moments in the Brady Bunch between Mike and Carol. They used to end occasional episodes in bed and they would be reading hardback books.
1: That was as good as it got. That's all
0: and
1: they
0: Mike,
1: did.
0: No, Mike would have very tightly buttoned pyjamas right up to his neck and she'd have, you know, a nightie or something with a, you know, cover over it.
1: Yeah.
0: But they'd lean over and they'd do a, you know, peck, not on the lips, and then he'd reach for the lamp and he'd fade to

0: I loved it. It's probably a bit different. I loved the house.
1: Yes.
0: I loved its, flat, flat roof and things like that. I would have loved, and I liked the room, very almost Nordic, the bedroom that he had. He was stern as a father, I think, but yes. He probably had to make up for the fact that there was the absent mother. But they had some, sort of extended family, Jerry?
1: Yep.
0: Jerry was helicopter pilot. Where did he live? Did he live in the hangar?
1: I don't know where he lived. As far as I knew, he lived in the helicopter.
0: He slept in the helicopter in his shades and his hat. And then Dr. Steiner, the, visiting scientist, she lived in a caravan. I think Clancy lived in the caravan with her for a while. It's a big caravan, that one. Not only did Dr. Steiner do research, but it housed two people. So that was a real extended kind of family. Yeah.
1: There wasn't really much focus on family in Skippy.
0: No, and even the scenes. I mean, it was a weird sort of house. You only saw Sonny's bedroom. You didn't really see Ed Devereaux's bedroom. You might have seen the kitchen, might have seen the lounge, but it was more about the relationships. And in a way, their house was the national park, wasn't it?
1: That's true. So, Julian, you also wanted to mention the Waltons.
2: Yeah, well, I told you a producer about the Waltons, but could you think of any other Australian shows that were families? There must have been lots and lots of them.
1: Oh, there have been plenty of family shows as far as that's concerned. I mean, the Sullivans is probably one of the best examples, Scott, of the families that were on Australian TV and lasted for such a long time.
0: They were just really mother and father and the sons and daughters, weren't they?
1: Yeah.
0: Because I was thinking of Neighbours. Neighbours had had the mother-in-law, Anne Hattie character, Helen Daniels. She was like the real matriarch of the show. And she was living with, the husband of her daughter who'd passed away.
1: And if you go right back to sons and not to sons and daughters, to which was the
0: not
1: one?
0: Not going to say my name's McGooley.
1: No,
0: no, because the father-in-law lived with them.
1: Yeah,
0: yeah.
1: Sons and Daughters was a bit weird.
0: Sons and Daughters was weird. Do you remember the premise of it?
1: Yeah, it was. Wasn't it that there were two families?
0: Yeah.
1: And there was something weird going on.
0: Patricia and David had twins.
1: That's right.
0: And Patricia left with the daughter and David was left with the son and he moved to Melbourne and Patricia stayed in Sydney. Hmm. And then later on the two twins met and didn't know they were brother and sister. But I was thinking about that. It was pretty weird because I was thinking in the end the daughter, Angela, she ended up married to David's wife's brother. So there wasn't blood relation, but it was very, very, very intertwined, that show.
1: Bit creepy.
0: Yeah.
1: Adam, hello.
3: Oh, good morning, Trevor.
1: What was the family?
3: Yeah. Well, at first I thought of the Robinson family on the Jupiter 2 and that coming from the Swiss family Robinson.
1: Yes.
3: And how they represent an ideal family from a previous era in our culture and country.
1: Mm, true.
3: And more reflective of today's family units, which can vary in every colour and composition. In the 1970s in Queensland, we had a couple of TV programs, one called The Rovers, and another called The Lost Islands, and they were like substitute family units.
1: That's interesting. You're going, Scott.
0: Oh, yeah, I'm trying to think of the relationship in The Rovers. He was a photographer and they lived on a boat, didn't they?
3: Then there was another, I think so. There was another one called The Great Barrier Reef, which was set on a sailing ship, and there was a lot of diving in it, and they were all family units in the sense of the Hammond family and Skippy, but in a different environment. You know what I mean?
1: Yeah. It's the same with Flipper as well, the same sort of thing. But the families weren't the central story of those things. It was more the relationship with the animals, Scott.
0: Either the photographer, was it his son? I think he...

0: had his son with him. And Rowena Wallace was the psychic photographer. But, yeah, you know when you said the animals?
1: Yeah.
0: It was probably on the back of Skippy. But I remember, yeah, there were a few scenes where he had like this, what was it, a schooner that used to cruise around the reefs. And a couple of times, for some reason, you had koalas crawling up the masts.
1: That's right.
0: Like, doesn't really seem, even on land, it didn't really seem the climate for koalas, but somehow, maybe I'm exaggerating here, but I'm actually being quite serious. I think even goannas or lizards or something.
1: Thanks for that. Did they wear like those bathers shorts that are really good that have got a little belt?
0: Yeah. He was a really cool, the in Rovers, he was a really cool sort of character, a photographer, and he used to wear, yeah, those sort of belted
1: bather
0: swimming shorts.
1: Do you know, I'd fancy a pair of those.
0: Yes, they're coming back in vogue.
1: Are they coming back?
0: Yes.
1: So I pop down to the local shop and see if I can get a pair.
0: You should. Yeah. And, you know, on Lost in Space, I was just thinking about that then. So the family, and then they had Don, who was or wasn't dating the daughter.
1: Yeah.
0: But in a way, was Dr. Smith a sort of uncle? Uncle Fester?
1: Well, he was a bit more evil than Uncle Fester.
0: But he did have a very mentoring kind of role with Will.
1: Yeah, but it's not a very positive one.
0: No, but it does say. Well, neither was Uncle Fester, really. You know,
1: Uncle Fester was teaching
0: the kid to put light bulbs in its mouth.
1: If you want to join us, 1-300-800-222 or text us on 0437-774-774. Hello, Donna.
2: Hi, darlings. Scott and Trevor.
1: Hi.
2: Yep, no worries. If it was in TV land, I would love to have been brought up by the Clampets.
1: Now, is that Clampett before the discovery of oil or after?
2: Oh, anything. Yeah. Jed, the dad, Granny.
1: Yeah.
2: How hysterical. Yeah. Ally Mae. And I love how Jethro, Ally Mae's cousin, Jethro, had a twin sister called Jethreen. And it was Jethro dressed up as his twin sister, Jethreen.
1: I don't remember that. Do you remember that, Scott?
0: That was a trope, you know, in 60s, 70s shows when male characters would play the role of their female, long-lost female relatives.
1: Well, what about let's take a look at the family unit of the Clampets, Scott, because, again, multi-generational, helping bring up the family. They were quite inclusive, weren't they?
0: So what was Granny, the mother-in-law?
1: Granny was, yeah, I think she was, was she Jed's mother?
0: No, I think she was she was the mother-in-law of the,
1: yes,
0: he was a widower.
1: That's right.
0: Yeah. And was Jethro his?
1: I could never work that out.
0: And was Ally Mae his niece?
1: I don't know. I could never work out how they actually fitted in, but they did fit in quite nicely.
0: If you're like me, we're drawing a family tree here. But, yeah, look, if anyone can explain the intricacies of that family, let us know.
1: 1-300-800-222 because we need to know the intricacies of that family and try and work it out. Hello, Owen. Who would you like to put forward?
3: Well, actually, good morning, Trevor and Scott. Yes, well, I was initially thinking of 2.5 men because I would love to have Charlie as an uncle. But I think I'll go something more traditional and I'll go with Happy Days. Because actually, if you look at that family, you had Marion, who was very much, in one way, the traditional housewife, but she also had very strong, you know, she's willing to stand up for herself and willing to sort of challenge the status quo when she needed to. But then you had Howard, and Howard was not the typical sort of, you know, sort of Jack Arnold sort of character from the Wonder Years. He was more, but he's actually kind of outside the stereotype of that sort of era, because he was a lot softer and more sensitive than a lot of the 50s and 60s guys were portrayed.

0: road. Then you had the other thing I wanted, like, to, some of the family members seemed to disappear over the years, like Chuck Cunningham. But then you had, like, Ritchie, who seemed to hang out with all the cool kids, and, you know, Joni, who was a bit blighty but quite well-meaning. But also, do you remember, I think Fonzie moved into the garage, and I'd actually have liked to have Fonzie living in the house with me.
1: Oh, and weren't you a little bit concerned about the relationship between Marion and Fonzie?
0: Yeah. Well, that was a bit of a concern, I guess.
1: Yes.
0: But you know, what's their business is their business. I can turn a blind eye, I guess.
1: And a bit of a love triangle going on there, possibly, Scott.
2: No. It's all the puffboard. He was living upstairs in the attic. With 2.5 Men, isn't that more like an uncle you'd want to go and see on holiday?
1: Yes, exactly. It wouldn't be the uncle that you go, yeah, yes, no. He wouldn't be the uncle that of choice to be brought up with.
2: To be brought up with, no.
1: Siobhan, hello.
3: Hello.
1: Who would you like to have been brought up with? Which family?
3: Well, definitely not Bill Cosby.
1: No, we're going away from there, but go on.
3: I know, but, you know, you're allowed to say it because it's true. And you are the ABC, so we get to say the truth.
1: Sure. What did you want to say, Siobhan?
3: Well, what I was trying to say is I was going to say that Fonzie as well, but they're also the Brady Bunch, because they were the so-called first blended family with mum and dad with kids to other people who lived together, and, of course, everyone was white. But that's what made me think of the Cosby Show, because they were black.
1: Siobhan, thank you for bringing that up. However, Scott, I ask you the question, as far as the Brady Bunch is concerned, would you have been able to deal with this?
4: No.
5: Please, just this one exception. There's no way I can get tickets without driving the car.
4: Greg, when I said you were grounded, I meant it.
5: But the tickets will all be gone in a couple hours. Dad, I'll drive straight there and I'll come straight right back home.
4: You cannot drive the car for 1 week. Period.
6: Jenny said he borrowed George's car. Now, if he didn't, why would she say it?
4: Well, honey, I just can't believe that Greg would deliberately disobey us.
5: Dad? Jen said you wanted to see me.
4: Yes, I do. Greg, did you get tickets for the rock concert?
5: Yes.
4: Did you drive George's car to the stadium?
6: I met Mrs. Thompson at the market. She mentioned it.
5: Yeah. I drove George's car.
4: After you'd been told not to drive.
5: You didn't tell me not to drive.
4: Yes, I did.
5: You said not to use our car.
6: Greg, we told you not to drive.
5: Our car.
4: Okay, Greg, okay. But let's make no mistake about this. Except for school, you are not to leave this house for the next 10 days.
5: 10 days? I'll miss the rock concert. You can't mean that.
4: Oh, yes, I can, and I do. And I don't want to hear another word about it.
1: See, Scott, how much of that would you have been able to put up with?
2: The rock concert.
1: There was always a moralising from the father. There was always that sort of, I don't know, just that little bit smugness about him, I reckon.
2: The thing that surprised me was Carol, the mum, piping in with she had friendships outside the house, because the Brady Bunch always struck me as like a unit of 6 children, 2 adults and the hired help.
1: That's true.
2: And that was their world, apart from teachers and occasionally school friends. But Mike and Carol didn't have any friends, so they really were stuck in that family unit. And it's funny because, like, as you say, like, Mike Brady used to deliver lots of sermons.
1: Yes.
2: Not quite rule it with an iron fist, but his word was law in that house. And yet the kids actually did break his rules a lot. Yeah, they used to get up to mischief and used to disobey him a lot. So,
1: but it used to irritate me that Carol just used to chip in a little bit. Like, she never got to lead the conversation or lead the lecture or lead the things. It was always up to Mike.
2: No, that was because in the show, Mike very was the male was the head of the home.
1: That's what
2: They did do weird things in that house, like. Bobby, the youngest son, one episode realizes that he's the only Brady kid who hasn't won a trophy.
1: True.
2: So he starts entering these competitions and eventually goes on the Cartoon King TV show and gets an ice cream eating competition. Doesn't win. Comes home. What do they do? Well, they give him a trophy.
1: Lovely.
2: For losing.
1: And we see, but they were a supportive family because there was the moment by which they did the teeter-totter competition and they were all supportive of breaking the record of the teeter-totter competition thing.
2: That was because the kids didn't get invited to the relative's wedding and they felt excluded and felt they weren't important. And then when the relatives who were getting married saw them in the paper attempting the seesaw, as I'll call it, world record, they got an invite and the kids said, no, we don't want to go to your wedding.
1: Lovely. If you want to join us, 1-300-800-222 as we investigate the families on television, the joys of the families on television, and which one of those families would you have liked to have been part of? 1-300-800-222.
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8: The desire for dogs to chase a ball, what do we know about what drives that behaviour?
9: The dopamine jackpot. It's not just when we get the reward, it's also the anticipation.
7: 891 ABC Adelaide.
1: Is it Veronique? Hello.
10: Hello. Good evening. And thank you for taking my call.
1: That's all right. Tell me about the family.
10: I think the Jetsons.
1: Mm-hmm.
10: And also, while I've been waiting, my favourite, I would think, would be Mrs. Bouquet, Mrs. Bucket.
1: Now, but what is it about that family? I mean, she was accepting of her son, but she didn't realise why.
10: And also the uncle. Her sister's husband was also that way inclined in wearing female clothing.
1: What was it about the Jetsons, though?
10: Oh, sorry, the Jetsons.
1: Yeah.
10: In that they could shoot up, you know, to the highest part of a building and then go off on another, you know, spaceship or whatever and go to another planet. And
1: do you think they were a happy family unit?
10: Pardon?
1: Were they a happy family unit?
10: Yeah, they got together and the dog running around all the time and you know, talking about the father's work, and then she would have the hair dryer stuck in her head and coming up with so many different colours and different shapes and so on.
1: She was really hip, the daughter, wasn't she, Jenny? Was it Jenny? Judy.
2: Yeah. Judy.
10: Judy, yeah.
1: She was...
10: And then, of course, I became a hairdresser, so that's why while I've been waiting, I've been thinking of how, I can see the same side of it.
1: Thank you. And she was very hip, was Judy, Scott.
2: Yeah, and you know, George, the father, I thought he was a bit scatterbrained, a bit different to the Brady Bunch. I thought Jane and Judy ran the house a bit like later on in Melbourne, in Malcolm in the Middle.
1: Yes.
2: Where Lois was very much, you know, the head of the household. She ruled that household, and how he was very sort of absent-minded and very almost, you know, subservient to her. So I reckon, and Elroy was too young. He was a little kid he had the hat with the propeller, didn't he? But, yeah, I think George was sort of, he wasn't really the forceful patriarch that some of the other fathers in 60s shows were, even though it was cartoon.
1: Hello, Sharon.
11: Hi. Before I forget to tell you, one of my favourite tools in the kit for teaching drama to the littlies is I've got a tape, cassette tape, of all the theme songs from all these sorts of shows, like the Addams Family. That's my favourite.
1: Yeah.
11: That's on that, and it's absolutely. I should actually have it reissued, I think, and make a bit of money out of it because of the baby boomers.
1: Oh, they're very good. Now, did you want to mention Bewitched?
11: Yeah, I want to mention Bewitched. Before that, I just want to ask you, for those of us coming to the museum, are we going in any sort of theme, the way we're dressed or anything?
1: No. But if you would like to, you're more than welcome.
11: Oh, okay. Thanks. Maybe I'll go as Bewitched. I don't know. okay, I wanted to be her.
1: Okay. You wanted to be here. Now, was that because of the family situation or you wanted to be able to cast spells?
11: I wanted to be able to zap myself to the other end of the world and get away whenever I was in trouble with her parents. So basically, but what I adored was all her family. Her mother was so funny in Dora, and her uncle was so, so funny, and her auntie was the one that was always accidentally doing the spells wrong.
1: She was great. That was, what was her name, Scott?
2: Oh, I can't think. Yeah,
1: Was auntie, she was an auntie too. I'll think of it in a minute. But
2: not Aunt Clara.
1: Maybe. But the Bewitched family, what were their names again, Scott?
2: Stevens.
1: Yeah, the Stevens. They were a good family unit. They were supportive. They looked after each other. They kept the secrets.
2: And if you get a dress, you probably dress a bit like Judy Jetson, really, because Sam Stevens didn't dress like a witch, did she?
1: No.
2: She's very mod.
1: And she didn't have like a pointy black hat?
2: No, wore pants.
1: Wore pants.
2: Wore dresses, but also wore pants, I'm pretty sure.
1: She didn't have a mole on her nose with the hair coming out of it?
2: No, like your stereotypical witches,
1: no,
2: yeah.
1: Not at all.
2: Didn't have a broom, no.
1: Although Andorra did, sort of. She had the attitude that went with it. But that was an extended family.
2: What was the Paul Lynn character?
1: Oh, the Paul Lynn character was, what was he? He was an uncle.
2: Cool. Because you could go as him. Uncle Arthur, wasn't it? Uncle Arthur?
1: Something like that. Didn't he pop up in every single television program that
2: did,
1: was going at the time?
2: In his own shows as well.
1: Michael, hello.
12: Howdy, Trev. Thanks, Trev. Thanks, Scott. I was 8 when the television came into our house in 1958. And there were programs like Rin Tin Tin and Rifleman and Fury, single fathers. But the favourite was Circus Boy with Mike Mickey DeLenz, the drummer the Monkees.
1: Yep.
12: They used to have drifters passing through, and many of the drifters were film was starting to go into a lull in the 50s, and many of the drifters were recognisable actors from some of the B-grade films, and Circus Boy was probably my favourite.
1: I remember Circus Boy. He used to. Was there a bit in it in the opening credits or something where he used to climb underneath the circus tent?
12: Oh, you're stretching my memory now. You really are. But there was Uncle Joey the Clown.
1: Yeah.
12: He was played by a fellow called Noah Beery. But Rifleman and Fury were both interesting because Chuck Connors in Rifleman, he was a single father, and Peter Graves played a single father in Fury. So these are all about 1958 when I was 8 years old.
1: Michael, thank you for the call, because Scott, that brings up the single father and the single mothers that there have been on TV. There's Julia, which was. And there was L.J. Wagadorn was in that show.
2: Yeah, and the Courtship of Eddie's father.
1: Yep.
2: And there was Family Affair when he adopted, didn't he? His nieces and nephews in Family Affair, Brian Keefe.
1: Yeah, he was Uncle Somebody.
2: I was just thinking of Joey. You liked Circus Boy?
1: I did like Circus Boy. I don't remember it a lot. But I think there was Circus Boy and Gentle Ben were competing with each other.
2: Because the clown, he was later Jim Rockford's dad in Rockford Files.
1: Is that who that was?
2: Yeah, and that's what I liked about the Rockford Files. You know, it was James Garner wasn't young, and yet they had his father in it. His father was a central character in the show.
1: In Bewitched, Samantha's cousin Serena was just her dressed differently. That's true. The Cleavers in it, Leave It to Beaver. It's interesting with things like the Cleavers and Leave It to Beaver, and probably My Three Sons as well, is that they were those very austere families that were sort of the complete opposite to the Addams family and also to the Munsters.
2: But the My Three Sons did turn one thing on its head. They showed that males could be housekeepers.
1: True.
2: Stay at home, you know. not house husbands, but in the Douglas household, she had Bub. Then he took off. He was the housekeeper. Then he took off to Ireland. Then who took over?
1: Yeah, good old Uncle Charlie.
2: Good Charlie.
1: With the tattoos.
2: And but you got to, yeah, I mean, he was a really, I think I was reading some stuff about him today, and he used to get very upset when, he used to get very angry all the time towards the kids about who ate the biscuits. And also when visited, you know, people from the Merchant Navy, he used to be in the Merchant Navy, would turn up, and there'd always be an argument over a woman that was stolen off him or something, and he'd challenge him to fist fights.
1: I always had this impression that behind the scenes, Uncle Charlie would give the kids a clip under the ear.
2: But against all that machismo, he wasn't afraid to don an apron and cook some brownies.
1: Rhett wants to talk about the Sullivans.
2: And it was hard to take him seriously when he was walking around angry, you know. I was always trying to see if he did have those, you know, dancing girl semi-clad tattoos on his arms.
1: Did we ever see the tattoos on his arms?
2: No, I watch episodes just looking, freezing, looking for them. But, yeah, he was this angry man, but was, like I said, was unafraid to smash the gender stereotypes by wearing an apron.
1: Yeah. Hello, Rhett. You wanted to mention the Sullivans.
13: Yes, hello, Trevor. Hello, Scott. It was set during the Second World War, and I'm thinking how difficult it would have been for the whole family and the kids. Would have been very worried, and how they, got the children through that period of time.
1: And they were a supportive family. They looked after each other.
13: Yeah.
1: In fact, they took in, what was his name, the cousin that joined them later on?
2: Jeff.
1: Jeff.
13: Yeah.
1: Poor Jeff.
13: Yeah. But you know, it's probably like at the moment with things going on throughout the world, how a lot of families or kids would be quite stressed and... they looked after them and helped them through that time.
1: And there was the extended family, even if though one of the extended family was a crook, right? But the
2: Uncle Harry supported them by getting them black market goods.
13: Yeah.
2: But he also helped them dig the. He helped them dig the. They had an air raid shelter out the back. Yeah. I remember he helped them dig.
1: He was always walking around with like a couple of beers in a brown paper bag, Rhett. You never knew what he was carrying.
13: He was looking after his family.
1: He was, even though it was in a very dodgy, illegal way. He was doing exactly that. Well, mind you, Rhett, that was probably happening an awful lot with black market stuff at that time anyway.
13: Yes, they would have had to, I think, do some arson sometimes.
1: That's true. Thank you. See? Scott?
2: There was a change in that family dynamic, though, because he was the happy-go-lucky uncle. Mm. But you remember when he came out of prison?
1: Yep.
2: He had that really severe haircut, and he'd obviously done hard labour in there. And he was a changed man for a while. I think he got a bit, you know, he got his jocularity?
1: Yeah,
2: he became more jocular. He got his jocular demeanour back again. But, there were a few, you know, dark episodes when he changed into prison.
1: I like that, how you got jocular demeanour in there, which is a little bit of phrasing. Hello, Mike.
14: Good morning. Kath and Kim.
1: Yes.
14: And their uproarious, facile standard of living. Some of my staff, I had five women on the staff, and they adopted the personas of the people, and they'd have us in stitches, and we had one lovely lady who was quite plump, and she especially got into the role of the plump one.
1: It was. What did you think of the family dynamic, though, Mike?
14: Well, I felt sorry for the husband, Blake. He was a simple butcher, and he had this fantastic launch.
2: He wasn't a butcher. He was a purveyor of fine meats.
1: Thank you, Scott. He was a purveyor of fine meats. Mike, thank you. And he was partial to making an interesting sausage as well, Scott.
2: Yes. And the other, the husband of Kim.
1: Yeah.
2: Yeah.
1: Craig?
2: Yeah, Brett Craig, yeah.
1: No, Craig, yeah. Oh, you're talking about Kel or Craig?
2: Me?
1: Yeah.
2: I know. We've got Cal the Butcher, yeah, but then you had Brett that was always put upon and sleeping in the car. And
1: poor Brett.
2: Yeah.
1: I just felt sorry for Brett more than any other person in any other television program ever. Hello, Nicholas.
15: Yeah, good morning, gentlemen. I'm thinking of Gilligan's Island with the father role of the skipper with and his relationship with Gilligan.
1: Yeah.
15: Rather funny. It had its dark moments, though, and I think he helped Gilligan through the strange island setting with the interaction with the other characters. But I think his skipper role was quite essential to the whole tone of that series.
1: Well, he was sort of a the leader of the family in some ways, Scott Goodings.
2: Then I'd suggest that as the series progressed, that Skipper's role as father was almost usurped by Mr. Howe, who took on a sort of mentoring entrepreneur, you know, trying to bring out the flourishing entrepreneur in Gilligan.
1: Yeah, so true.
2: Took a very, you know, fatherly role in, and so did Lovey as well in Gilligan.
1: We're taking a look this morning with Scott Goodings, TV Freak. The dynamics of families on televisions, which ones would you have liked to be in part of? Which ones would you not have? And which ones do you think were the best example of families? 1-300-800-222. I put this one to you, Scott Goodings, that I've been sent a text about.
16: I was at the mall, okay? I got off the bus, walked directly into Rodbell's, where I met Diane and Sammy. We three stood near the entrance to the theatres, goofed on some mall cop named Ronaldo, split some fries, and came home. Is that specific enough?
17: Watch me be specific. Thanks to that nasty, snotty attitude of yours, you get to spend another 7 fun-filled days and nights on the second floor of 714 Delaware Street.
16: You are not going to ground me for another week.
17: You want
16: to
17: push it for two?
16: You're so weak.
17: Hey, I don't know what's gotten into you lately, young lady.
16: I don't want to hear it.
18: Hey, you apologize to your mother.
16: You're being totally unfair just because I don't want to eat your stinking beans.
17: Wrong. I am being totally unfair because that is my job. Now you sit down and have a nice dinner with your family.
16: I hate you.
18: Hey.
16: I say disowner.
1: You've got to say that Roseanne must have been one of the best examples of a dysfunctional family, but at the same time they loved each other and looked after each other, Scott.
2: Yeah, and even the aunt would come in and bring her problems into the house, and there was no hiding her problem. You know, just, you know, day-to-day work problems, but she'd bring them in and the kids would be exposed to them, wouldn't they?
1: That was really big for its time, though, wasn't it? Because it did highlight the dysfunction in family and it became one of the really good drama stroke comedies.
2: Yeah, and, it, you know, like the label of dysfunctional, what does that actually mean?
1: True.
2: Because in the end, they were relatively happy, the Connors, weren't they?
1: Yeah.
2: You know, they were working class and they probably had money issues and things like that. But I didn't, yeah, they just, yeah, but there was a lot of anger there, wasn't there? And there was a lot of arguing in the house.
1: It really it was one of those programs that for the first time it wasn't all cheesy families that it was. It highlighted the fact that you could go through difficult times and fight and argue and the kids didn't necessarily do the right thing all the time. So it was really good for that.
2: One I was just going to throw at you, like, and I don't know if I ever saw it when it was on, but one I've found, it's on YouTube occasionally and stuff, disappears. It's called Family, and that was a mid-1970s drama.
1: Yeah.
2: And I've been watching episodes. That's got a great cast. It's got Matthew Broderick's dad is the head of the household. It was called Family, and it's got Christy McNichol, who was the teen star of the time, and Meredith Baxter Burney, later in Family Ties. But it's a serious drama and it focuses on all the problems and struggles of all the family members. But interestingly, in the 70s, it depicts the housewife, who's the main character, who's gone back to school and she's become a music teacher. So it's almost like jumping in on the Maud sitcom, you know, with the Maud character where she flexed herself in the times. But, it's about a housewife breaking out of her traditional role and the family, the result, you know, the impact on the family, especially your dad, I think, the husband who was like a lawyer. So that's, if you ever stuck for something. Look for Family from the mid-70s.
1: I'll have a little. Hey, Trevor, it was a great episode in Roseanne where the eldest daughter had been played by another actress for a short time and the original actress came back and they looked at her in one of the scenes and said something along the lines of how much she's changed while she's been away at the university or something like that.
2: Yeah, and they actually swapped again, didn't they, I think. Yeah.
1: Alan, can you tell us the story of the Clampett family?
19: Oh, yes. Good morning, Trevor and Scott. Yes, Jethro's name was Jethro Bodine. Now, his mother was Pearl Bodine, and they lived back in the, you know, back in the southeast.
1: Yeah.
19: Where they found the oil. And so when they came out, Pearl used to come out once in a while in the episodes and

0: Why didn't he go? Originally, why he went? I don't know. That's a good question, because he went with Uncle Jed. That's, we always called him Uncle Jed. And then Ellie Mae was Jed's daughter. And then his wife, of course, passed away. So Granny was there looking after the, you know, looking after them all.
1: Why did I think that Ellie Mae was Jethro's cousin? So they're not related at all.
0: Yeah, I think they are. Yeah, they are. They're cousins, because Uncle Jed, which was the Ellie Mae's father, his sister, I think, his sister's Pearl Bodine.
1: Okay, I'm with you now. So it was his sister. So they were all related. Do you think it was a good, happy family unit, Alan?
0: Oh, yeah. Well, at the time, it was so popular because the fact that, you know, they've come into this new environment, you know, and Southern California was where everybody wanted to live at the time. And because I was young, I'm a 49er, so I was 12 or 13, you know, and wanted to go to see Disneyland and all that.
1: Hmm. Look,
0: the show that I wanted to talk about was All in the Family with Archie Bunker.
1: Well, you see, that wasn't a very good example of good parenting, though.
0: Well, it wasn't, but it was a good example of how the at the time of the zeitgeist of the early 70s, you know, is the meathead would come home with his African-American mate Lionel, and then the spinoff was the Jeffersons. But they brought in a lot of social issues, which was, and Archie had to deal with that, and Edith, you know, the dipsy wife.
1: Yeah.
0: And Ellie Mae, not Ellie Mae, what's her name? The daughter.
2: Sally Struthers.
0: Yeah, Sally Struthers. What was her? I can't remember her name in the show, but, you know, she always come up and argue with the dad about the Vietnam War and about social issues. So it was very popular, very popular show.
1: So true. Thank you. Jennifer said Jethro had learning. Pearl is not Jed's sister. She was his cousin. Yeah, they actually worked that out. Thank you, Jennifer. And Justin is with us as well. Have you got a question, Justin?
3: Yes, Trev and Scott. I've got a question with the Brady Bunch.
1: Yeah.
3: In the show, when it was on, was there ever any mention of their, what was the dad's name? I can't remember his name.
1: Mike.
3: He never ever mentioned his wife who died, and the mum never mentioned the husband who died. But so the kids had had birthdays, they didn't say we miss dad or we miss mum. It was never ever brought up.
1: But that never was it, Scott?
2: No, I think there was a sort of somber episode, one of the first, when they got married, didn't they?
1: Yeah.
2: And the cat and the dog ruined the wedding cake at the end.
1: Yeah.
2: Or when they went on the honeymoon. But I think there was a bit of a somber scene where Mike gave the three kids a talking to about, you know, what it meant, that getting a new mother and everything, before they moved into the new house.
1: Oh.
2: But, yeah, they were never mentioned, were they, the exes?
1: Well, you see, that would destroy the whole wonderful, delightful, blended family that had been created if you had to actually take a look at how they actually got there.
2: So, in other words, the children never had the other. They never had the maternal or paternal grandparents on either side, did they?
1: No, that's true too.
2: No uncles or aunts either.
1: No, we're going to forget all of that business.
2: So just moved on.
1: Thank you. Robin also joins us. Hello, Robin.
4: Hello, Trevor. Hello, Scott. Right, I'll give you, first of all, a family I wouldn't want to be with, which is the family in Frasier, the father and the two sons, because they just pick holes in each other and are totally not suited, in my opinion. They're very funny.
1: They're sort of supportive, but sort of not. When push comes to shove, though, they'll be supportive.
2: And yeah, it was interesting that when Frasier, you know, came back to Seattle and he looks after his father, he feels compelled to look after his father because his father was injured at work. And the first season, there is a lot of tackling of the resentment that the father and son have, one of being looked after and the other one feeling he has to look after his father. Mm. That sort of dissipated. I think they sort of reached a point that moved on from that.
4: I think when the dynamics were very good, and of course they were super competitive, with something like a new art show or something that the boys wanted to see, of course, you know, not being snobs that they were. And the one I would like to live with or be part of, Trevor, was number 96, because as a gay man, that was totally inclusive of everything that's in that house. You know, you had people from different parts of the world, you had people who were all different shades of sexuality, and it just looked like somewhere that actually anyone could be anything.
1: Yeah, look, if we were to consider the apartments

0: got to be a household and everybody within it a family.
1: Definitely. And you could all gather in the shop downstairs and in the wine bar also downstairs. And if you're going to throw that in, you could also say that, the women of Wentworth Detention Centre.
0: It's a little family.
1: Like family, yeah. Different kind of family, but, sense of belonging in each other.
0: Can I just put a very different sort of a family? I'll point out Scott Goodings. Hello, Mo. Oh, there it is. Hello, Mo. How are you?
2: Howdy, fellas.
0: I didn't push the button. Which families do you want to mention?
2: I'm just going to say, I'm just going to miss hearing you two clowns cracking each other up, like getting a dose of the giggles, like laughing over jumping the shark or whatever. Like, I'm really going to miss hearing the pair of you because you're really good. You're good together.
0: I will miss everybody.
1: Thanks.
2: Yeah.
0: Maybe course. Scott a little bit more than some, but I will miss everybody.
2: I know. Sometimes I'll just be hearing you and I just could hear the suppressed giggling going on and it would just make, it was just really lovely. So anyway, thanks for that. Thanks for the time together. There was a couple of families I was thinking of, but the best one I was thinking of was like the old Downton Abbey, the Crawley family.
0: Yeah.
2: Just because like they were so, it was such a different time and I just... The way that they had that very distinct upstairs downstairs thing going on, but at the core of it, they were like a real little, extended family. Like the old butler looked out for the young girl, and just the relationships, and it was just, and the father would puff his chest out and kind of stomp around, and then he'd pull his head in and be and the mother would just like roll her eyes, and it was just really wild dynamics.
0: Look, it was Scott. I can't say that, Scott, because I've never seen it.
1: Downton Abbey?
0: No.
1: Did you see Upstairs Downstairs?
0: Well, Mum and Dad used to watch that, so I had to watch it.
1: There was a similar kind of thing too. The household were a family, and the heads of the domestic household, they sort of treated, the new young workers as their...
0: Yeah.
1: Yeah. They looked after them, paternal and maternal
0: influences. Mo, thank you.
2: Thank you.
0: See you later. And I just want to talk to Robin, because Robin's a first-time caller. Hello, Robin. How are you?
3: I'm good, thanks. How are you?
0: Thank you for giving us a ring for the first time.
3: Oh, look, I had to because you're going soon, and you've really helped me over the years, so thank you very much.
0: Thank you, Robin. Which family?
3: I'd like to talk about Little House on the Prairie.
0: Yes.
3: And the contrast between the Ingalls family and the Olsen family, they're just night and day. One are just so, and even Nels Olsen admits it when he says to the Ingalls family that they're the richest family he knows because they've got such a good family.
0: So everyone else was envious of them.
3: They were. And even the town of Walnut Grove was kind of like a family. They're all so helpful to each other and kind. So, yeah, it's got everything to do with families, really.
0: Maybe that was his name, Nell, was it?
3: Nels Olsen.
0: Yeah.
3: He was the head of one family, and then you had the Ingalls family.
0: See, maybe Nels was just upset because his daughter was just a nasty, nasty little piece of work.
3: His wife. The whole family were just... Nels was the only nice one in the family. Yeah.
0: Poor old Nels Scott Goodings.
1: I was going to ask, have you watched the new version of Little House on the Prairie?
3: I tried, but no. I just can't get... I love the original so much that it just doesn't compare, I don't think.
0: Is there a Nelly character? In the new one?
1: Yeah.
3: There is, but it's not as good. I think they've made, because you didn't have all the political correctness back in the day, they were able to go further with it, but now they sort of sanitise it a bit. So it's not, it hasn't got the same, it's not the same.
0: Did she have bouncy curly hair?
3: Yes.
0: Oh, well, that's important.
3: Anyway, look, thanks, guys. I know there's other people waiting, so I'll let you go.
0: Great. Thank you very much, Robin. So, I mean, two very different families, Scott Goodings.
1: Yeah, who'd have thought watching Little House on the Prairie in the 70s too that we'd have Luke Bracey, an Australian, playing the Michael Landon role? How international the TV scene has become.
0: Yeah, true. Martin, very quickly before we go to the next ABC News.
4: Sorry, that was cut out. Is that me?
0: Yeah.
4: You've thrown so many up and most of them I thought of, but I thought of a couple others, different strokes or, what do you call it,

0: Good Times.
1: Good Times was very good.
0: Yeah, why I related to Good Times was they always seemed to be hot and no air conditioner, and maybe it was the makeup. Their faces were always sweating, but the catchy lines that the tall fella...
1: JJ.
0: JJ, yeah.
1: Dynamite.
0: And I used to sing the song too when, you know, like, just looking out of the window...
1: Nice. I'm going to go back because the news is coming up. Scott Gooding's Good Times is a really good example of a family that was living in difficult circumstances in a set of units. It was a really good show.
2: In the projects and the housing commission flats, and their neighbours as well became their extended family too.
1: Yeah, it was very good. Hey, thank you, Scott Goodings. I might talk to you again before we finish up.
2: Yeah, maybe the next Thursday, yeah.
1: We'll see how we go. Great talking to you, Scott, as always has been, so thank you.
2: Thanks, Trevor. See ya.
1: Scott Goodings joining us, TV Freak, taking a look at the families that we either wanted to be part of or maybe didn't want to be part of. We're heading off to the next ABC News. After the news, we'll investigate the whole idea of history and this country being girt by sea.
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4: Locking up knives will make retail workers' customers, shopping centres safer. 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

0: ABC News with David Rollins. US President Donald Trump has warned Iran there'll be more damage done to civilian infrastructure should it continue to target ships in the Strait of Hormuz. Nick Palmiter has the latest.
1: President Trump has made the comments via social media, saying, from this point forward, any time the Islamic Republic of Iran shoots at a ship in the Strait of Hormuz, whether it be by missile, rocket, drone, or any other device or weapon, the United States will bomb and destroy one bridge or power plant. The president is spending his day attending the dignified transfer of four US military personnel killed in the region in the past week. He's warned Iran will pay a big price over the deaths. Since the war began at the end of February, 18 US service members have been killed. Iranian authorities say US strikes in the past 3 weeks have killed at least 50 people and wounded more than 500 others.
0: Meantime, US Secretary of State Marco Rubio has warned China of its escalating military drills near Taiwan, while also talking up the Washington-Beijing relationship. He's made the comments on the sidelines of an ASEAN meeting in the Philippines. Rubio says the naval drills are the one subject that has come up in all his meetings with Asia-Pacific partners so far. He added that he discussed the prospect of implementing a US-China Board of Trade and Investment, which was agreed upon by Presidents Trump and Xi Jinping in Beijing earlier this year.
2: And I think that's one of the potential, you know, concrete deliverables that we can have before September when that visit happens. And again, those are good ideas, and they come in the aftermath of the visit we took to China earlier this year.
0: Ousted Venezuelan President Nicolas Maduro will stand trial next year on drug trafficking charges in the U.S., along with his wife, Celia Flores. Neither of them spoke during a 15-minute hearing in New York, and both have pleaded not guilty to charges that carry a potential life prison sentence. The trial is set to proceed on June the 1st next year, with defence lawyers expected to file motions in September to challenge the indictment. Mr. Maduro and Ms. Flores have been held at a Brooklyn jail since they were seized by US forces in Caracas in early January. A digital and data specialist says the potential cyber attack on Origin Energy appears to be serious. The energy retailer is investigating whether hackers gained unauthorised access to some customers' personal information. Origin says it does not believe bank or credit card details were affected, but Neil Glentworth, founder of Evanact Consulting, says the incident should not be underestimated.
3: Origin Energy saying that there's potential, it's looking into it. It could potentially impact 2 million of their customers, but it's still investigating. And it is a very serious hack, and it has the potential to be quite significant given the fact that this is an energy company.
0: New images have revealed the wreckage of a Pan Am passenger plane that sank off Puerto Rico more than seven decades ago. The Clipper Endeavour crashed into the Atlantic shortly after takeoff in 1952 and has now been located about 600 metres below the surface. Expedition leader Josh Gates says the breakthrough came when an autonomous underwater vehicle captured detailed images of the aircraft on the seabed.
4: AUV, this autonomous underwater vehicle that we're using, is an incredible piece of technology and shot crystal clear photos from 2,000 feet down and lit up the seabed like it was day. And suddenly this thing we've been chasing and dreaming about and looking at in, you know, old photographs was suddenly there in full color and, you know, again, made real.
0: The wreckage will remain undisturbed because the site is considered a grave. The mayor of Geelong says he hopes the upcoming Spilt Milk Festival will help attract a whole new generation of people to the regional Victorian city. Spilt Milk is Australia's biggest single-day festival and will be held in Geelong for at least the next 5 years. It's previously featured, hosted performances from global stars, including Kendrick Lamar, Lorde, Dom Dolla and G-Flip. Mayor Stretch Contell says up to 55,000 young people could descend on the coastal city for this year's event.
5: 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And there is a possibility that some of them will then consider longer term options to potentially become residents.
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6: ABC Radio Weather Update. Adelaide's weather down to 7 degrees overnight before a top of 14 degrees with a shower or two on Thursday. Showers forecast for much of the week ahead. Friday 15 degrees, Saturday 15, Sunday 16, Monday 16, Tuesday 16 and Wednesday 16 degrees. 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
10: Good morning. It is 6 minutes past four, 6 minutes past two in Western Australia and 24 minutes to four in South Australia and the Northern Territory. We'll open up the lines. If there's something you would like to talk about, 1-300-800-222, something on the news, something on the radio, something that people are talking about down the street and you want to discuss it, then give us a ring, 1-300-800-222. I'll make a suggestion. You don't have to take any notice of it. Whatever it is, but I'll make a suggestion to you because we want to ask you, paycheck or passion, what was your motivation to working? What was your motivation when you were younger? Did you have a passion that you wanted to do for a job? And then perhaps there was some sort of a reality check by which you went, well, I can't do that, so I'm going to have to do this. So for you, what was it? What was the passion? What was the job that you wanted to do? And did you get to do that? But have attitudes changed as far as getting work is concerned? And how have those attitudes changed? Do people now go into careers, not because it's something that they have a passion for or a job they really want to do? Do they go into careers now for the money? And is that a bad thing? I don't know if it's a good thing or a bad thing. But was that your motivation when you went into work? Did you go in to do a job because you wanted to, because it was your passion, or did you do it for the money? 1-300-800-222. Dr. Joe Winchester is a work pathway advisor helping young people make decisions about their working life. And she says there's been a shift away from following your passion towards financial security.
11: What we found in the survey was that 1 in 2 young people are making decisions about pay over passion. And when we looked at the data in particular, it wasn't necessarily that young people are looking for these amazing, you know, like remuneration packages or anything like that. It's just that they're making choices where they can see a stable financial future ahead of them.
10: So is that what you did? Did you choose a job because there was a financial stable future or that it was a job that you'd love to do? 1-300-800-222. I don't know about you, but I just worked because I needed to get work.

0: So whatever the job was that was going, that's what I did. So what was it for you? 1-300-800-222. Did you go into the career that you wanted to do because it paid well and because there was security? Or was it something that you were passionate about? Give us a ring and tell us. Or there might be something completely different you want to talk about, and you're more than welcome to do that as well. Hello, Joseph.
1: Hey, how you going, buddy?
0: Good. What was it for you?
1: Yeah, mate, I'm a baker pastry chef. So, yeah, I started my apprenticeship when I was like 16 years old, and I wanted to travel overseas. So I graduated my apprenticeship 2 weeks before I turned 21 and flew over to Paris and worked through Europe.
0: So was it a decision that you're glad that you made?
1: Oh, definitely, mate. The experience I had overseas in Europe, I travelled everywhere, like Italy, France, Germany, Ireland, Scotland, travelled all over through Europe and just did my trade at the same time.
0: Was it harder than you thought?
1: No, it was quite easy because when I started my apprenticeship, because my choice was France to start, then so I studied French for 4 years as well. So when I went over there, I was fluent in French, and it was quite easy. Like 4 years apprenticeship doing pastry chef and baking. Yeah, it was like the night shifts were pretty hard, like that kind of thing. Getting into that, but it's amazing.
0: And you're still a pastry chef?
1: Yeah, mate. Yeah, I'm still a baker pastry chef and that. Yeah, worked all over Australia as well. So,
0: isn't that true? So are you really pleased that you actually followed your passion and you were able to make a living out of it? I guess that's the other side of it, Joseph, is that it's one thing to follow your passion, but at the same time, you need to be able to make a living.
1: Yeah, mate. Yeah. I'm very passionate about my career and that. So, I'm really glad I stuck with it because... as I said, I don't just cook at home. I don't just cook at work, and I've got a whole family to feed at home.
0: Yeah.
1: I've got 6 kids and a wife, and I spoil them with desserts and breads and everything like that too. So,
0: Joseph, good on you for that, because some people may not have made that decision, but that's up to whatever people want to do. I can remember I had a friend, and she had made a decision that she was going to study nursing and be a nurse for the first period of time for her life. And then once she'd done that and had a stability as far as finance was concerned, she'd study journalism and become a journalist.
1: Yeah.
0: And it's that planning, which is really good.
1: Yeah, because when I was doing, after I did my apprenticeship and working, come back to Australia, I started my HR management degree and stuff. And I started playing around with that as well. So that sort of puts you in a new area of expertise in the baking industry. So that puts you into management as well. So you start running businesses and that as well.
0: You're really good, Joseph.
1: Yeah. So
0: you did both. Look, thank you. What a great example. 1-300-800-222. Thanks, Joseph. Are you on your way to work now?
1: No, just on the way home.
0: Are you on your way home?
1: I just finished work, and my job's pretty crazy. I basically do my job, and if I can get it all done as quickly as I can, they said I can go home. I still get paid for 8 hours, so it's pretty blessed.
0: Hey, Joseph, don't you think as well? I mean, I've been working night shift for, I don't know, for 20 or 25 years, and I quite like going home and having the day to yourself.
1: Oh, it's amazing. Like, you know, I get home in the morning and I sit outside and just breathe in the fresh air before all the kids and the wife wakes up. And just watching the sun come up and thinking, oh, how blessed, because I live out in the country.
0: Yeah.
1: And how blessed I am to, you know, have the view that we have every day. You know, it's incredible.
0: Joseph, thank you for bringing us such a positive attitude at this time of the day. Thank you.
1: Yeah, all good, buddy. Have a good day.
0: Yeah, good. Made a decision to do what he wanted to do, the passion that he wanted. What a great thing to do. I mean, we don't always have those opportunities. And for many of us, we may just need to get work and be able to get whatever work we can get. And takes us to so many different places as well. But sometimes you have to be able to have the commitment, as Joseph did, to doing an apprenticeship or to doing university. For some of us, it wasn't that easy. Hello, Marion.

0: Trevor. How are you?
1: I'm well. Did you follow a passion or did you follow a career that you knew that would keep you in good stead as far as finance is concerned?
0: Oh, it wasn't finances, but certainly it was my passion. I wanted to always be a nurse. And then that was in the late 60s. I started my training at Wangaratta and then I came here to Warrigal to work and I decided I'd go off and do my midwifery and did that for 35 years.
1: What a lovely job.
0: And loved my job. Yep. Absolutely loved my job.
1: Do you think that it's nicer having a plan and knowing that that's what you want to do and then being able to fulfil that as well?
0: Well, I have to tell you, back when I started my training as a nurse, our pay was terrible. How would you like $23.10 with board and lodging and tax taken out for a fortnight's work? But I loved it. I mean, it didn't matter that it didn't pay a lot.
1: Yeah.
0: You know, just loved the work that I did.
1: Yeah, and look, it makes things so much easier.
0: And can I say, Trevor, thank you for all these years of wonderful radio listening that you gave me and through some hard times. And I've learnt so much with the people you've had on as guests on your program. And I just wish you all the best for your retirement.
1: Thank you very much. I really appreciate it. I've had some lovely texts coming through and I appreciate all of those things, Marion. Because, I mean, I've got a wonderful job. I could not want to do anything more than the career that I've had. It wasn't one that I thought that I was going to have, but because I sort of like fell into it, but I've been really lucky to be able to actually have it.
0: And you do such a great job too, and Mick's a great producer.
1: We're very lucky to have the people that we work with as well here, Marion. Thank you for the call and thank you for the kind words.
0: And you take care, won't you?
1: Oh, we will.
0: Okay,
1: good on you. Thank you.
0: Bye-bye.
1: This is Overnights on ABC Radio. Wow, Joseph, fluent in French to chase his passion. Isn't that, because I meant to mention that, but I didn't when I was talking to Joseph, but isn't that delightful to be able to go, okay, I have this passion, I want to do it, I want to do it in France, I'm going to learn French to be able to succeed in the way that I want to. Wonderful commitment. Wonderful. Oh, Darren's a pastry chef too. Hello, Darren.
2: Yeah, g'day, Trevor. How are you?
1: So did you always want to bake as well?
2: Yeah, well, see, my great-grandfather and grandfather were bakers in Port Lincoln.
1: Mm-hmm.
2: And, so I ended up working in the local bakery in Port Lincoln when I was 14 before school. And I used to ride my BMX down there and slice bread and sweep the floors and wrap family pies and all, and they grab a couple of finger buns and then go to school at like 8:15, 8:20.
1: Yeah.
2: And then, the guy said, the employer said, oh, if you can slice 140 loaves of bread an hour, he goes, I'll give you an apprenticeship. So I was pretty keen. So I ended up getting 204 loaves of bread an hour out of this machine and then had an apprenticeship, so I really lost interest halfway through year 10 in high school and wanted to be a baker.
1: So are you really pleased that you made that decision?
2: Yeah, because just gives you your time in the day and you can get your work done and not have many interruptions and stuff like that.
1: Yeah.
2: But I've listened to you for 15 years in three different bakery businesses and never ever called in. And I thought, when this segment came up, I thought, bloody better give you a call and say thanks for what you've done.
1: I'm glad that you have, Darren. Thank you. And what a terrific thing to be able to recognise that you'd like to do something at that age and still be doing it and still enjoy it.
2: Oh, well, I've burnt myself out three times. So that's generally when you sell a business and then you sort of come up with a better fatigue management program to avoid things like that happening again.
1: And you're okay
2: you
1: now?
2: When you're working all the time.
1: Yeah. Are you okay now?
2: Yeah.
1: Yep.
2: Yeah. I've started. How's this? I turned my house into a bakery on the side of the highway at Cow.
1: Yeah.
2: And I call myself a pastry man. And so what I do now is I get out of bed at like 10 o'clock at night, and then work through till 6:30 in the morning, and then decorate until 8 o'clock, and then open up the carport shop, and then trade until 2 o'clock in the afternoon.
1: Good on you for doing it, and good on you for keeping on doing it, and find a way to be able to continue doing it as well, Darren.
2: Yeah, you can always find a way through hardship. There's always a way out. It's not easy, but it's worth doing.
1: And congratulations to you for doing it, Darren.
2: Cheers, Trev.
1: Thank you.

0: No worries, and yeah, enjoy your next stage of life too.
1: I will. Thank you very much. Well, isn't it good when you hear that people are able to get through difficult times, come out the other side, and be able to find a way to be able to still do your job, but actually make it that little better for yourself as well? Not possible for all of us, but it's really good when you hear that as well. Hello, John.
2: Good morning, Trevor. How are you?
1: Good. What was your pathway?
2: My pathway was basically I followed my parents. My parents were both in accountancy. I tried to be a finance accountant and didn't have the qualification, so went for a year at TAFE, then got a job and then continued part-time with TAFE, then got made redundant, got to another company, got made redundant again, ended up in the public service in the Housing Commission where my parents met.
1: Yeah.
2: The Housing Commission in New South Wales. Mm. And so I ended up with all the accounting training and everything, working in the place where my parents met all those years ago. And I then regarded myself as a second generation Housing Commission person.
1: Yeah. And went on into accountancy?
2: I continued on in accountancy, and basically I never became a financial accountant. That never happened.
1: Mm.
2: But I was happy doing what I was doing, which was low-level accounting work.
1: And that's the important thing, John, is that you find the thing that you enjoy doing and you can live with that as well.
2: That's right. Well, I'm retired now too, so I managed to get through my life and career and doing what I enjoyed. I can look back on it and say, I enjoyed doing my work. Didn't enjoy getting made redundant a few times, but that just hardens you up and picks you up a bit and moves you on.
1: Good on you. Thank you. And it's that enjoyment aspect of being lucky enough to be able to do that. Not everybody gets to. And that's important to recognise as well, that we don't always get to do the things that we're... I wanted to be a marine biologist. Then I wanted to be a television camera person. And didn't get to be either of those. Then I wanted to do broadcasting, didn't pass the university thing, but lucky enough to get work experience and then work within the ABC for a period of time and find myself here. You know, there's those sliding door things. Sliding door things, I reckon, are a really relevant thing as well. Hello, Nicole.
3: Hey.
1: Oh, you're sort of zoning in and out a bit. What did you want to mention?
3: My path was stunts for movies and film and everything, and I became a prison officer and got into security to pay for the stunts, and then ended up coming really good in the security world and do private protection now around the world, and then I've come back to stunts in the meantime.
1: How exciting! What a life!
3: Yeah, so, yeah, all those passions all paid for my world travel and careers that I love.
1: So... first of all, with the stunt work, so what sort of things did you do with that?
3: So I did some, like, live stunts and that. So for the military, I did, like, they would blow me up and set us on fire and do stuff for them to do live training, and then did a bit of stuff at Movie World and some films recently and TV and, yeah.
1: So were you happy, though, also doing the prison guard work?
3: Yeah, I really loved it because then I found that I was extremely good at security and high, like, hostile environments. So I actually ended up loving that more for a while and went down that rabbit hole around the world and got some more training and got into more hostile environments. And now it matches up really well with the security in some world. And so I've come back now as a specialist for movies and film and now work on running security companies for film sets.
1: Did you ever, like, were you challenged, though, as far as your own security is concerned and being able to work with that and live with that?
3: I didn't have any problems with it. I'm really good at what they call compartmentalising, so I can detach from it being personal. So I never really had any issues with that, and I find it's more intriguing to me, the violence, because I always work out how I can solve it before it gets to that point. And I'm happy to deal with it when it does get to that point.
1: I'm pleased you mentioned that, because a lot of what you would do is being able to diffuse situations as much as it is to deal with them in another way.
3: Yeah. So it's like a game of chess to me. I'm like, I'm happy to go either way, but it's more of a game to me now. I'm like, oh, which way are we going to go?
1: Yeah. Well, so how come you're awake early, Nicole?
3: I just finished a job on a film set at the moment, so I'm running a security company for them.
1: Oh, exciting. Can you tell us what it is?
3: Not yet.
1: Is it an action film?
3: They don't give us too much information, so we don't release it as well, so which I'm happy. I just turn up and look after the place and then go home.
1: All right, and you're not going to tell us, are you?
3: No, we can't really.
1: Is it an overseas film?
3: No, it's Australian.
1: It's an Australian film?
3: Yeah.
1: Okay, is it a period film?
3: I actually don't know.
1: I'm not going to get anything out of you, but thank you very much for giving us a call, Nicole.
3: No problem.
1: I thought I might have managed to sneak some information out there, but no. Uma will be our last caller. Hello.
4: Hey, good morning, Trevor. So nice to finally speaking with you. But yeah. I know what you're what is the current topic. So do you want to know what I was born in Fiji and I moved to Australia in 77 and then moved to Adelaide. And I decided that, I was teaching in high school. We were a young married couple when we moved here. Hmm. So I was told that there was a glut of teachers and with a young child I said I wanted to do some part-time studies. And I was very interested in doing library studies in Adelaide. And so I was very lucky just being in the right place at the right time. And I decided to do a pair of professional library studies in library technicians. And within my second year of studying, I managed to get a job at the State Library of South Australia and worked there for 34 years, or nearly 35 years. I retired about 8 years ago, mainly to look after my husband. But, yeah, we both getting on in life. I'm 74 now. And I've been listening to you on and off for some years and really enjoy what, your style of conducting your show.
1: Thank you.
4: And I think I'll really miss you.
1: I'm glad that you've called, and thank you very much for saying such kind things, Uma, and thank you for giving us a ring and having the chance to have a chat with you.
4: Yeah, good luck to you. And and when you left last time and we went back to Melbourne to do your day show, I was quite, disappointed that you weren't going to be. But then one day I woke up, I always listen to ABC, I tend to the radio, and I heard your voice. And since then I have been, I'm not a very good sleeper, so I do listen to the radio.
1: It was a little bit like coming home for me, and have enjoyed coming back and finishing my job here on the program that I started with. Uma, thank you, and thank you for giving us a ring. We're not coming up to the news. We're going to talk about being girt by sea. I'm not sure if you've heard the word girt in any other way apart from in our national anthem, that we're girt by sea. So we're going to take a look at historically how being girt by sea has affected us historically. We take a look at that next. The theme was worked out beautifully by Ruby, who sent in a lovely text saying thanks to you. The song is All Right Soon by Zach Gill. It was a song that has helped me through hard times, and I hope it can help someone else listening too. I'm going to miss you. Thank you, Ruby. Thank you for the kind words as well. This is the song. I'm looking forward to hearing it.

complex situation. Still, it's true, it'll be all right soon. And I know that soon is a relative term. Could be later today or after your soul's been burned.

0: That's Zach Gill in a song called All Right Soon. For many of you out there who might be feeling a little bit stressed, be all right soon. Nice sentiment. Thank you, Carol from Adelaide, for the lovely sex text that you've sent. We are girt by sea. So as we are so girt by sea, how does that affect us historically? We're going to investigate that next.
1: Joe Laverty with Afternoons.
2: We already know the cuts that you have to make to be able to afford just to stay alive.
3: I got a letter saying my electricity was going up $200 a year.
1: 891 ABC Adelaide.
0: David Hunt is the author of the GIRT series of Australian history books, including GIRT Nation. And what better person to talk to about the whole issue as far as girtness is concerned than David? Hello, David.
4: G'day, Trevor.
0: We're girt by sea. Do we ever hear the word girt anywhere else?
4: I think it's safe to say that girt is a pretty archaic word, and the only time that it's ever used is in the Australian National Anthem or those who repeat it or make fun of it, and in some sort of biblical contexts. And that's about it.
0: Why don't we get stuck straight into it? And we should ask the question, are we more girt than anybody else by sea?
4: Well, we are. I mean, in terms of maritime girtitude, we are the number one nation. And in that I'm talking about a country with, no land borders with another country, no borders with another country. So if you have a look,

0: Look at the size of Australia. We're about 3.5 times the land mass of Greenland, which is sort of the second largest island going around. And that's not an independent nation. It's just sort of an outpost of Denmark, however much President Trump would like to change that.
1: True.
0: So we're the number one GERT nation.
1: If we go way back into history, into our First Nations people, did that girtedness affect them as far as history is concerned?
0: Look, so when the First Nations people first started popping up on our shores 65,000 plus years ago, sea levels were about 70 metres lower. So what we call Australia looked very different. The land mass is sort of known by anthropologist types as Sahul, and it took in what we now think of as Australia. Tasmania was connected, as was Papua New Guinea, as were various coastal shelves. So we had a very different looking place, and it also meant that the sea passages that separated that landmass for Asia were both narrower and shallower. So at the time, it was actually possible to get, on your bamboo raft and get from Southeast Asia to what is now Australia without ever losing sight of land. So island hopping was the thing. And then rising sea levels created, if you like, a more isolated place that meant those boatloads of people who'd come over sort of stopped coming over or came over far less regularly.
1: So we weren't as girt. We became girter later.
0: We were at our least girt, and now we are at maximum girtage, yes.
1: So when the Europeans discovered Australia and they decided to colonize, did the girtness actually have a big effect with that?
0: Yeah, look, so before 1675, all of Australia's all of England's convicts had been packed off to the United States. And so with the American War of Independence, Britain is desperately searching for a new place to, dump all of its pickpockets, sheep thieves, and Irishmen. And it spends time working out what to do. They're put on these sort of decomposing boats called convict hulks in British ports. And it takes 13 years for them to come up with an alternative. And the things that initially seemed unattractive about New South Wales over that period of time came to be seen as virtues. Joseph Banks, who was the botanist on Cook's Endeavour voyage here in 1770, actually proposed Botany Bay as the new source of a convict colony, a new place for a convict colony in 1779. And people said, oh, look, it's too far away, it's too difficult to get to. And then the penny dropped after a number of other places were considered and rejected for practical reasons, that being a long way away and being surrounded by water was a pretty good thing because the convicts who'd been sent to America got off the boat, had a bit of a look around, and then sort of caught another boat back to Britain. And so the isolation in New South Wales and the fact that the convict colony could only be accessed by the sea came to be seen as as an advantage in keeping the convicts strictly controlled and under the British thumb.
1: So in this case, the girtitude was a positive aspect, and so they decided that
0: Well,
1: because of
0: perhaps not if you're a convict.
1: no, that's true.
0: But if you're a if...
1: Good for keeping them on there, not so good for
0: Yeah.
1: getting off.
0: Well, look, I mean, and the irony of this is that the first convicts actually managed to escape within a couple of weeks because when Arthur Phillip and the First Fleet rock up in 1788, a few days later, the French also appear in Botany Bay, and you have a French waiter, Peter Paris, and a convict lady, Anne Smith, who managed to sort of hitch a ride out with the French. So, you know, the isolation thing, although it was a significant factor, you know, proved to be not 100% watertight after just a couple of weeks.
1: We're taking a look at Australia's Gertitude and how girt we are in... We hear it in our national anthem. So we're taking a look at it historically, how being girt by sea in Australia and how it affected us historically. We're joined by David Hunt, who's the author of the Girt series of Australian history books, including Girt Nation. David, okay, so we're here. Did that mean that we were then isolated because we were girt by sea? And did that have an effect?
0: Yeah, look, absolutely. And what you have in the first years, the first sort of 3 years of the convict colony of New South Wales, is you have them thinking that they've been forgotten by the rest of the world. After the French leave, no other ships appear. Where the convicts are running out of food, you've got people getting pretty close to the edge of starvation. Their clothes are literally falling apart in the Australian sun. You've got convicts, you know, working, trying to sort of hand hoe fields, you know, working in the nude. Things are getting pretty grim. And the isolation really began to worry, you know, people responsible for keeping this place afloat. They end up sending, you know, their only sort of functioning ship, the Sirius, off to South Africa, effectively to try and get some supplies, and those early years, the sense of isolation was immense, and it wasn't until the Second Fleet came along that you started to get a little more shipping coming in and some contact with the outside world for the convict colony.
1: Were there opportunities to go back again? I mean, because if there were soldiers that were here or free settlers, but I know it wasn't too good for the convicts.
0: So the minimum sentence for transportation was 7 years. And so everybody who was sent out here in 1788 who was here for at least 7 years. Now, if you were a British Marine or if you were a civilian administrator, there was scope to go back, but not in those first few years because there was simply no shipping coming in and out. And also, you know, Governor Phillip was an incredibly organised chap, but somehow he managed to leave all of the convict sentence information back in Britain. So when he got out here, he had no idea who was serving 7 years and who was serving longer. So James Roos, who's known as the bloke who sort of established, you know, effective agriculture out, you know, in the Parramatta region, the Cumberland Plains, kept on saying, look, my 7 years are up. I'd like to go home now. And people would say, look, we're very sorry, James. We don't actually know that because we've got no record of your sentence. So it took a little while, but also, you know, if you're a convict, you got free transportation out here, but once you stopped being a convict, you had to pay your own way back at commercial rates.
1: Yeah.
0: And so it was not easy unless you had some cash. You know, leaving the joint. And by the time that people wanted to start leaving the joint, many of them had made more successful lives here than they ever had back in Britain. So a lot of the convicts who were time-expired convicts ended up staying here.
1: So this fact that because we're girt by sea and the distances were quite large for people to be able to come and leave, and you're saying they didn't leave. For the Indigenous population, they were then stuck with all of these people and they weren't going to go back. So they had to live under the circumstances.
0: Yeah, look, in the early days of settlement, the British government pursued a policy referred to as the limits of location. And the idea was that really there should be no settlement other than sort of a 200-kilometre radius around Sydney and a couple of strategic outposts, places like Port Macquarie. And there was no plan to settle a larger area. If you're running a prison, you want to keep the prison sufficiently small as to control the population. And so it was an incredibly rude shock for the Eora and the other First Nations people around Sydney, but it took really several decades until you had the settlement of Tasmania in the very early 1800s, and that was rapid. And then still on the mainland, it really wasn't until after 1835, with Melbourne being sort of set up as a Tasmanian outpost, that you have the breaks being taken off and sort of widespread settlement, people moving out over the riverlands and plains with their sheep, that you have this sort of catastrophic wave of settlement that impacted First Nations people incredibly quickly. It was the most rapid colonial expansion in world history.
1: So we take a look at where this isolated community, and there's not a lot of people coming in and out for obvious reasons. Then how do you establish a solid community in that you've got soldiers here, you've got convicts here, you've probably got some settlers, you've got an Indigenous community that doesn't particularly want these people here. So how do you create a society with just naval officers?
0: Yeah, well, look, and that was problematic, and it was a question of what sort of society there was going to be, and there was tension between Britain that very much wanted to keep this place a small, controlled convict colony with no sort of economic output, no trade. So one of the advantages for the Brits was that they could completely control trade in and out. And they said only the British East India Company can bring goods in and out, and it will only bring those goods in and out that we approve. And so that was the sort of command and control mentality of Britain. But out here, people started getting different ideas. And free settlement sort of gradually sort of trickled along from the early 1800s, really. And those settlers wanted to participate in sort of world economic life and to grow things and to sell things. And you have time-served convicts who join that sort of local economy and contribute to it. And then you have a governor like Lachlan Macquarie who came in 1810, and he bought into that vision of not just being a convict society, but being a civil society. And so he pursued a number of policies that Britain actually disapproved of. And one of those that ultimately bore fruit was ending the monopoly of the British East India Company and allowing effectively a much easier sort of trade arrangement with the rest of the world.
1: We're talking about being girt by sea and how it has affected us historically. If you'd like to give us a ring, 1300 800 222, how do you think the isolation of Australia and our girtness as far as the sea is concerned around us, how do you think it affects us historically? 1300 800 222, or text us on 0437 774 774.
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1: We're joined by David Hunt, author of the GIRT series of Australian history books, including GIRT Nation. David, if we got the isolation on one side as far as being girt by sea, we've also got very inhospitable inland areas as well. So we're sort of confined to a strip.
0: Between the rock and the hard place, I suppose. Yeah, look, it took

it took a long while for anybody to actually work that out. So you have in the sort of 1810s and onwards, indeed through to the sort of 1840s, you have a bunch of explorers who are not just seeking to, and a bunch of explorers and entrepreneurs who are not just seeking to sort of trade outwards, but

0: moving inland. But you've got an explorer like John Oxley, who, you know, was pottering around in the 1810s, convinced that there was a vast inland sea, you know, in the middle of Australia. Charles Sturt in the 1830s, sets off in 1840s, still believes that there's a giant inland sea in the middle of Australia. So you have all of these explorers who are trying to, you know, find this, what they believe is incredibly sort of fertile land in the middle of the continent. And after a while, they keep on running into lots of sand. And you have some very sort of bad economic decisions as people try and establish agricultural communities in areas that just don't support them. They might set up the farm 1 year after a big rain and think this is great, and then they've got 15 years of drought. So there's a line in South Australia called the Goyder Line, which is sort of seen as the sort of line, if you go further north, there's just no point, you know, farming anything. You had people sort of going and setting up beyond that because they hadn't yet realised how difficult and inconsistent the Australian environment was for, you know, a Eurocentric approach to land management.
1: Actually, that Eurocentricity, when you take a look at things like immigration, there's a lot of talk about immigration at the moment,
0: yep.
1: David.
0: Yep. But there is.
1: Our gertness might have been one of the issues as far as immigration was concerned as well.
0: Well, what Australia had was the ability to control arrival to the continent in a way that many other societies didn't have. You have the first attempts at restricting particular forms of immigration in 1855, 1856, where there's concern in Victoria about the influx of Chinese to the goldfields because the Chinese proved themselves to be exceptionally good at finding gold, and there was a concern that these people were coming over here and, you know, making off with all of our gold, and, you know, they were culturally different, and so you've got this huge sort of anti-Chinese sentiment blows up, and the Victorian government has a policy which is, if you are the captain of a ship coming to Australia, you are only allowed to bring in one Chinese person per 10 tons of ship, and you have to pay an import duty of £10 for each Chinese person unloaded in Australia. This was a pretty bizarre policy at the time, and the Chinese got around it by simply being dropped at the Victorian border in the South Australian town of Rome.
1: That's right.
0: And literally marching across the desert to the goldfields. But what happened with, and you have throughout the back end of the, through the second half of the 19th century, you have Queensland, Western Australia, New South Wales, Victoria, all at various times attempting to control Chinese immigration. But the inconsistent timing of the and differences between their policies meant that it wasn't too hard for people who really wanted to come here to land in a friendlier colony to immigrants like South Australia, which at that stage extended all the way up and included the Northern Territory. But when you have federation and the coming together of the Australian colonies, you have the White Australia policy introduced in 1901. There is one set of rules all of a sudden, and those rules were the most extreme in the world for keeping not just Chinese people out, but effectively all non-white people out. And so the fact that we had this sort of, you know, we were surrounded by a giant moat, enabled the introduction of this sort of Fortress Australia mentality and supported the White Australia policy, which would have been impossible in many other parts of the world, but our geography and the

0: fact that we were surrounded by water made it possible to implement that here.
1: Sandra, what did you want to mention?
2: Oh, well, I actually live on a property in Wards River, which is inland from Port Stephens, where the Australian Agricultural Company were given all of this land to settle in the 1820s. And my house was actually built in between 1920 and 1830. And the Australian Agricultural Company brought sheep in here, and of course it wasn't suitable because the country was too wet, and they moved away, and the country was all cut up and sold. And that's how my place. And interestingly, my great-great-grandfather came out here as a convict in those years. And so it sort of family, although he obviously didn't know anything about the because he was in Sydney and then up in the Blue Mountains. But my property was part of the spread out that the government had in all of these new settlements. And before I go, I just want to say thank you very much, Trevor, for all of your wonderful programs. You've kept me interested in the night when I can't sleep. And
1: Thank
2: I
1: you.
2: just wanted to comment about that.
1: Good on you. Thank you. Hey, David, when did we start to not be so affected by our isolation and not be so affected by the amount of water that we have around us?
0: Well, look, I'd argue today that that same rule still holds true in the sense that sort of post the Tampa boat issue in 2001, we have still been able to control access both economically and by people to Australia in a way that many other nations can't. I mean, we still have the ability to control, in inverted commas, unwanted arrivals by sea. However, obviously, you've got the introduction of aircraft that made it economically possible for people in the middle class to fly from the 1960s. What you have there is you have a huge number of Australians going and visiting Europe and taking an interest in the rest of the world and saying, gee, this Italy's a pretty good place. This wine's not bad. We'd like to bring some of these ideas back home to Australia. And so really, I think after World War II, you have an Australia that is pursuing Arthur Calwell's sort of policy approach of sort of populate or perish. There was the idea that you needed to have more people in Australia to defend Australia from future invasions. And so you begin to see cracks in the White Australia policy, which favoured British immigrants over all else. And you have people coming in from the Baltic states in the late 1940s. That gradually sort of moves into Southern Europeans, Italians, and Greeks. And so you have Australia becoming a more cosmopolitan place as a result of World War II and as a result of Australians travelling overseas more regularly by plane in the 1960s and being exposed to the outside world. And that really, in the 1970s, becomes a shift of policy from limited immigration with assimilation as its stated goal to Malcolm Fraser's sort of late 1970s policy of multiculturalism, which has been the sort of dominant sort of policy in terms of immigration to this day. So I'd say World War II and the increased ability to transport by air in the 1960s both put put both both reduced or weakened that sense of isolation and opened us up to the rest of the world.
1: You know, our news is coming up, but I just wanted to mention when the situation where we're now with the H5N1 virus, as far as the bird flu is concerned, thank goodness we have been girt by sea, because it's one of the things that's actually kept that at bay for quite a while.
0: And many other diseases as well. I mean, Australia, in terms of a large economy, has been very well protected from a range of very nasty, unpleasant diseases that can decimate Australian agriculture and other products and people as well.
1: David, thank you for joining us and talking about our gertitude.
0: Thank you. And Trevor, good luck sailing into the wide open blue seas of retirement.
1: I will. Great. Thanks, David.
0: Okay, mate.
1: David Hunt, author of GERT Series Australian History Books, including GERT Nation. Right now, though, we're heading off to the next ABC News.

0: Good morning. This is ABC News with David Rowlands. Former Israeli Prime Minister Naftali Bennett has slammed Benjamin Netanyahu's government, accusing it of a strategic failure over reports of an emerging nuclear deal between Saudi Arabia and the US. Reports suggest the deal has been agreed to and could allow Saudi Arabia to eventually enrich uranium. Mr. Bennett, who is bidding to form a new government at Israeli elections in October, has taken aim at his political rival, Netanyahu. He also says the US-Saudi deal could result in nuclear proliferation in the region.
1: What we need is fewer centrifuges in the Middle East, not more. This failure joins a series of diplomatic failures centred on one key issue. Israel is losing influence over its own fate.
0: China has told Australia to butt out of issues concerning the South China Sea. As Foreign Affairs reporter Stephen Jedgetts explains, the warning came on the sidelines of an ASEAN meeting in the Philippines.
2: In the case of the South China Sea, the argument from China is that Australia really has, you know, no business commenting on this because it's not a direct party to the talks. Australia's response is, well, you know, it's all very well and true, but in the end, you know, what happens in the South China Sea has regional and global consequences, including for Australia, which sees much of its seaborne trade travelling through the sea. As far as the ICBM test goes, we know that Australia pointed out to the Chinese side that the Pacific has issued quite a severe condemnation of this, or at least a number of Pacific countries had.
0: Ousted Venezuelan President Nicolas Maduro will stand trial next year on drug trafficking charges in the US, along with his wife Celia Flores, after the couple appeared for 15 minutes at a brief court hearing in New York. With more, here's the BBC's Will Grant.
3: His lawyers will be arguing that the entire case needs to be tossed, that he was the sitting head of state, that he has immunity, diplomatic immunity in that regard, and that there is no case to be heard. I'm not sure how much success they will have in that regard, but that will be the line that they will be taking, not just for Nicolas Maduro, but for his wife, the former First Lady Celia Flores, too.
0: A French modelling scout with close ties to the late US financier and pedophile Jeffrey Epstein has been found dead at his home outside of Paris. Under investigation in France, Daniel Sayed was one of several French men accused of aiding Epstein in his trafficking and abuse of women. Sayed has not yet been, or had not been, questioned by investigators, but had denied the allegations, saying he wanted to be heard and give his version of events. Investigation into his death is underway. Staying in France, where health authorities say the country recorded over 5,700 more deaths than normal in a two-week period over June and July as it swatted through a record heat wave. The count, which includes all deaths regardless of their cause, represents a 36% excess mortality rate during the period. More than half of the excess deaths were recorded between June 25 and 27, when temperatures went well above the 40 degrees Celsius mark. A leading brain injury expert says there is still much to learn about chronic traumatic encephalopathy, after former Socceroos captain Paul Wade revealed he has been diagnosed with probable CTE. The 64-year-old says he is speaking publicly to raise awareness of the long-term risks associated with repeated head impacts in sport. Clinical neurophysiologist Professor Alan Pearce says one of the biggest challenges is that the disease can develop gradually and often goes unnoticed.
4: It's a slowly progressing disease, so many people may not even notice that the person has changed. And so CTE is this sort of invisible

0: visible disease that people are worried about. And we don't really know the full extent of how this disease progresses because we have such little research on CTE.
1: Pole vaulter Nina Kennedy and para swimmer Tim Hodge will lead Australia out for the Commonwealth Games opening ceremony early tomorrow morning, Australian time. Jessica Stewart has more from Glasgow.
2: Nina Kennedy, the defending Olympic and Commonwealth women's pole vault champion, will bear Australia's flag for the opening ceremony of the Glasgow 2026 Games. Members of the 255-strong Australian team will enter Glasgow's Hydro, with Kennedy to feature at her third Commonwealth Games. Para swimmer Tim Hodge has been named as Australia's baton bearer, a new tradition introduced at the 23rd edition of the Games. This is Hodge's third Commonwealth Games. He'll be aiming to add to his two silvers and a gold medal he's already won.
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4: Adelaide's weather down to 7 degrees overnight before a top of 14 degrees with a shower or two on Thursday. Showers forecast for much of the week ahead. Friday 15 degrees, Saturday 15, Sunday 16, Monday 16, Tuesday 16 and Wednesday 16 degrees. 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
6: Good morning. The time is 5 minutes after five. 5 minutes after three in WA and 25 minutes to five in South Australia and in the Northern Territory. We wanted to ask you this morning if there have been moments where you found like, or sort of felt like you were the odd person out, that everybody else was just that little bit different to you. 1-300-800-222. In a good way. I mean, the reason that I'm talking about this is when I went to the gym the other day, I decided to have a swim. And when I went for a swim, it was at the same time that the water aerobics was happening. I think it's still called water aerobics. Anyway, so there was a large group of people that were involved in the water aerobics. I was just swimming laps. And there was one bloke probably in amongst the 40, 50 people that were doing water aerobics, and he was sort of the odd one out, but he wasn't because he was participating and it was really good because those water aerobics are particularly good as far as fitness is concerned. But he was the only person, the only bloke that was in that class. And I wanted to ask you, when have you felt like you're the odd one out, that you're the only person that perhaps was in part of that group, that perhaps was at that particular hotel. Perhaps you were the odd person out at a wedding, like when I went to a wedding when I was 18 and got very dressed up in a jacket and a tie and a pair of pants and even a waistcoat because waistcoats were big at that particular point in time. And it was a barbecue wedding and everyone else was in shorts and T-shirts. Bit embarrassing, felt like the odd one out, but had a great old time. So when have you been in that situation that you felt you were the odd one out? 1-300-800-222. Fiona Clark, Vantage Point Asset Management, that's where she works, and she's with us to take a look at finance. Hello, Fiona.
7: Good morning.
6: Or should I say owner?
7: You remembered.
6: I remembered.
7: Yeah. Yes. Well, firstly, go you for going to the gym. And go all of those other people, well done, for attending an aqua or water aerobics class. You're
6: yeah.
7: quite right. It's very, very good for you.
6: They're really good for you. I haven't done it simply because I'm not sure if I'd be able to. Looks
7: excellent
6: too hard.
7: On the joints. Mm.
6: Have you ever been felt like you're the odd one out?
7: Well, I could go down the being a woman in finance, but I won't. I would say the funniest one was when I took my three young adult daughters to a concert for an American rap artist
6: nice.
7: Whose name might be sort of like a feature of financial currency, maybe
6: yes.
7: like half a dollar, you know?
6: Yeah.
7: And not just because I'm a fan of the music, but because that particular artist features in a movie that we're quite fond of that's a bit of a family favourite. Anyway, I may have been the oldest person in the audience by about 40 years, put it that way.
6: How did you go, though?
7: It is. Look, I had a great time, and the highlight for me was that there was this very tall young man in front of me. Now, normally I know at a concert that's not an issue, but he turned around and saw this little old lady behind.

0: around him. And we got into a lovely conversation, and this gentleman, this young man, may not have been hard on the eyes. And my daughter's on the train on the way home. I got the worst interrogation of my life. What were you saying? What did he say to you? How come he was talking to you and not us? And it was quite funny. So, yeah, I had a good time. I had so many instructions about what I was and wasn't allowed to do. I was not allowed to dance. I was not even allowed to sway. And any of the dance moves that everybody else in the audience was actually doing, you know, when the audience moves in, like, some of his moves are quite known. No, I had to stand there straight because of the looks that I was getting from my beautiful young daughters.
1: So you didn't do it anyway to embarrass them?
0: No, I didn't want to embarrass them. Look, to be honest, it was a little bit embarrassing. There were a couple of adults there, but they were there with children, like younger children, as supervising kind of role, whereas I was clearly the oldest person there of my own volition, if that makes sense.
1: Free will. Yeah. But good on you, though.
0: No, it was fun. I had a good time.
1: Well, there you go. And you were the most popular person there.
0: Well, certainly in the eyes of the gentleman in front of me. I certainly got his attention.
1: Good
0: form. Much to the disgust of my daughters.
1: Yeah. Mm. Did you just like go, just, yeah, I think that's good. Did you just sort of like look at him and go, huh?
0: Mum's still got it. No, Mum's I didn't. I did not. I did not go down that track. No, I did not.
1: Let's take a look at what's happening in finance.
0: Well, it's pretty quiet. In fact, that's lovely that we've got something else to talk about because there's not much going on. The Dow Jones is up a touch, up 0.1%. That's 40 points. The S&P 500 is down like nothing, down 2 points. The Nasdaq's up 87 points. That's down about a third of a percent. So really the markets are focused on uncertainty in the oil price. The oil price is up another 3% overnight and concerns about geopolitical issues. And, of course, results season on the US. And there are some big numbers this week, and particularly Alphabet and Tesla are reporting after the market closes today. So a lot of people on the sidelines, not much to talk about in the US. In terms of European markets, they closed up 0.6%. The UK market had a great session, up 1.2%. Germany was up 0.6%. France was up 0.9%. That's it. And I mentioned commodity prices being a little bit stronger. In particular, the oil price up 3.3%. That's $2.78 to $87.12 a barrel. The spot gold price also up a touch, up 1.4%. That's $57 exactly to $4,135 an ounce. And iron ore is also down 0.8%. I read my numbers wrong, to $97.60 a ton. Now, despite the fact that the US markets are pretty flat, our futures are huge. They're up about 73 points, which is a fairly big percentage. It's up 0.8%. So it does look like the market is going to open quite a bit stronger today when things open. We have a bit out today in terms of data. We've got employment numbers out today. They'll be very closely watched. The market's expecting 15,000 new jobs to have been created. The unemployment rate's expected to stay at 4.4%. And then ahead tonight, we've got the European Central Bank meeting, but no change in interest rates as expected there, but a bit going on. And as I mentioned, of course, we've got those results coming out in the US. In terms of the currency, the Aussie dollar is down just a touch. It's trading at 69.94 US cents, 52.3 pence, 61.3 euro cents. So quiet session, but looks like when we open today, it will be a nice positive session for us.
1: Lovely stuff. Thank you, Fiona.
0: Pleasure.
1: Fifi Clark joining us on the program this morning from Advantage Point Asset Management. Speaking of people who are part of the family, are part of the ABC group, so would not feel marginalised or by herself at all, Kate Mead, ABC reporter, hello.
2: Good morning, Trevor.
1: See, I was just being all inclusive.
2: We're all here. I hope everyone got a big hug this morning from Trevor.
1: I wanted to point out, because Fiona mentioned going to a concert. Right, and she felt like the oldest people. I've been to see Finn play on occasions at the pub, and I've been and bought a pot, you know, like a pot of beer, and walking around with that because that's what I thought it did. And everyone's drinking pints, and I'd never felt more isolated and alone.
2: Or even worse, Trevor.
1: What?
2: Craft beer.
1: No, it wasn't craft beer. No. That was going just that little bit too far.
2: Too far.
1: But everybody else was walking around with pints, and we just always drank pots.
2: Yeah.
1: And so I felt like I was definitely the odd one out.
2: You weren't feeling like the cool dad?
1: No, I just felt like the old guy in the corner with the little beer.
2: That's
1: walking around with a little beer.
2: You've got to just let him go. It's cool that you were there, if we're using that word, cool.
1: Cool, we can. we say vibe, we can put that in there somewhere.

0: Have you ever felt like you were the odd one out?
1: Oh, every day, okay. But the worst probably that I felt it was actually I moved to Adelaide in South Australia for a job, and it was very quickly pointed out to me two things. Mm-hmm. They will never forgive Victorians for taking the Grand Prix. They had a slogan, kick a Vic. I used to go to people and say, please, please, before I start, I am a Victorian, but I promise I'm a really nice person. But mostly it was the way I speak that was tripping me up. I like to think that they actually improved my speech over the 12 months that I lived there, because you wouldn't go to a dance. You would go to a dance. Yes. And it was just little things like that. They speak so beautifully. I slipstream, I think. Sometimes I sound like true Kate, as I am.
0: Well, you should
1: and
0: be.
1: And sometimes I do sound with round vowels, like the South Australians have taught me to speak.
0: So the other way.
1: Very out of water over in South Australia for a long time.
0: I came to Victoria from Western Australia, so it was the other way around.
1: Yeah,
0: that I was told that I sounded English and sounded like a pom and all of that sort of business.
1: Do you sometimes amp that up a little bit?
0: Yes.
1: Yeah. Oh, yes, of course.
0: Oh, yes.
1: Okay.
0: David, when have you felt like you were a fish out of water or you were the only one?
2: A couple of times a year, being a truck driver and wearing steel cap boots, a couple of times a year I go to the Asian lady shops at shopping centre and get my feet done, clipped and done, whatever else. And yeah, they've been the only male there. You'd see everybody walking past. You go, yes.
0: So, but when did they look at your feet and go, ooh?
2: Oh yeah, of course. But they.
1: What are you saying? They're not a beautiful pink shellac.
2: Well, we won't talk about that.
1: No, okay.
2: I just get the message. I get the message.
0: But the thing is, though, but a lot of men go and get pedicures.
1: Yeah,
0: now.
1: All the time. Yeah. I hope this makes you feel better. I mean, I don't see a lot of them, but I would say I do. And, you know, it doesn't bother anybody. I mean, if the nails need done, they need done.
0: Well, that's the thing, is that it doesn't bother anybody.
1: No.
0: And it was just really good to see that guy that was amongst that group of women doing those exercises and that swimming one, because it just, you think, well, yeah, it's good.
1: Yeah. Yeah, if you want to do it, no dramas.
0: Yeah. Let's have a look at some stories that we'll hear about today.
1: You might remember yesterday I was talking about the Oz Alert and how it's all booked in for Monday, 2 p.m. for an alert to go off on our phone, and that there was some chatter that it may be getting delayed. Now, this Oz Alert, just to remind everyone, it's an alert that would go off in an emergency, including floods, fires, security threats, health and biohazard emergencies. So yesterday I was saying, look, there's concerns. States and territories have concerns about regional and remote areas around Australia. They have concerns about language, you know, and we're talking about perhaps a delay needs to happen. Well, that meeting happened yesterday. Mm-hmm. It is going ahead on Monday, and I'll apologise and not all apologise all at once. I will keep talking about this because I do have some concerns about it.
0: Mm.
1: And I'll explain what they are in a moment. And that is, so in terms of it going ahead, that we've been assured that it is a superior model, this like an app that's going out. It doesn't just use one telco provider, so it sits kind of on its own. It will be a 10-second siren. It will vibrate as well, and a test message will appear on the screen. Now, the government was asked, what about people with older phones and things like that? They've said, plug it in, try, make sure it's updated. Most people have an updated form of phone that this will work with.
0: Yep.
1: So it should be, by what they've looked at, very few phones or little phones or the minority of phones that this wouldn't work on. So, but you can check. You can make sure that your phone is as up to date as possible. This is the part that has my concern, and this is why I'll keep talking about it until Monday, is that people are being reminded that if you are in a domestic violence situation or you have a second phone for whatever safety reason that you need, this phone will go off at 2 o'clock on Monday.
0: Can't you turn it off?
1: So, yes, there's two things that you can do. You can switch it to airplane mode or off, but here's the but. You need to do it 1 hour before that alarm and then keep it off or in airplane mode for 24 hours. That's okay. The advice that we've been given from yesterday.
0: Good to
1: know.
0: So
1: it's going ahead on Tuesday. So I'll keep reminding you all about it, because otherwise, literally, and I will be the person, by the way, the alarm will go off on my phone and I'll go, whoa, what's happening? I'll go, that's right. I've been reminding everyone about it since Wednesday.
0: But I guess one of the things, because I was thinking about this when we spoke about it yesterday, is that you go ahead and do it, and then you'll also find out what the problems are. And this is a test. So
1: it's a test.
0: Okay, then we've got problems in this area, this area, this area, and we can work at fixing it.
1: One of the other interesting things that they did say is that, you know, states and territories are welcome to do their own testing and have their own alarms as well. So this is the broader one that we'll be experiencing on Monday.
0: ALP conference?
1: Yeah, day one today over in Adelaide. So everyone will be speaking beautifully, I have no doubt. A focus on artificial intelligence will dominate the national conference. Now, this is a test, some people are saying, for Anthony Albanese's attempt to shape the debate. So it's going to be a big room filled of the senior ministers, the MPs, party officials, union leaders, and 400 selected delegates. They're going to gather for 3 days from today to debate and vote on what will become the party's national policy platform for the next 3 years. And AI is going to be a part of that. And again, as someone that lived in Adelaide, that's such a hub there for tech in terms of what they do, developing apps and things like that. It's a real hub. And I got distracted. I was like, yeah, some of them live up in the hills. I mean, I met some amazing people. But the big conversation, this was in 2022, was how are we putting AI into our app? So I hope that some of these amazing app developers are involved in some of these conversations. They weren't probably in that room today, but, you know, they are the people in the know.
0: How do you feel about this? Morning, Trev. My odd one out situation, when I was a kid, we were invited to a party that said the bells on the invitation. So mum stitched bells onto our clothes. We were the only people in the bell stitch on our clothes, and traumatized as a kid. Another day, a day lives rent-free in the head of my whatever. What? I don't understand. Why would you put bells on their clothes?
1: Oh, because, you know, so mum has seen the invitation and went, there's a bit of a theme of bells here.
0: Right.
1: This is a form of showing love.
0: Oh, yes.
1: We'll, you know, dress our little poppets up in the, you know, their little outfits, and we'll put bells on them because, you know, that'll tie in with a nice little theme. And isn't that a nice, cute thing for us to do? Also, mum. Don't do it. Don't do it. You're going to scar those kids for life, clearly.
0: Can you imagine jingling around with everybody else? God, that would be stressful.
1: But I mean, this is a whole nother chance for people to talk about, like, when did mum embarrass you? That's a good example.
0: That's a very good one. Warwick Long joins us from ABC Rural. He's the host of the Victorian Country Hour. Hello, Warwick.
3: Oh, I wish I was wearing a bell. Hi, guys.
1: We could hear you coming, don't worry.
0: Hey,
3: that's never been a problem.
0: Have you ever felt like the odd one out, Warwick?
3: Well, I was actually thinking about this while I was listening to you guys chat, Trevor. I reckon one of the best examples of that has been recently for me. And it actually made me feel quite good. I took my daughters to a movie that they were really into. It's a little like independent Australian animation type thing. And it was great, but they were really, really, really, really excited to go. And particularly my youngest daughter came out to go to the cinema in full dress up, like ready to go for the movie. And I got a bit worried. Like, you know, you get a bit protective as a parent. Sometimes you're like, oh, like, are people going to think you're a bit weird turning up in full dress up to like sit in the dark and watch a movie for a couple of hours? Like, I don't know how I feel about this. So anyway, we turn up at the cinema and I worked out I was the odd one out, Trevor, because I was about the only person not in dress up. So I was just the awkward dad sort of standing off to the side while all these like young teenage girls and people of sort of, you know, various ages, I suppose, around in full dress ups, all chatting to each other about what they've worn and what they're doing. This wasn't like advertised as, hey, let's all dress up and go to the movies. This was just the opening of this movie. And I just couldn't believe like how many people went to the effort to like dress up and go to the movies. And here I am in my like dad pants and my hoodie
1: and my sneakers.
0: My dad pants.
3: Well, they're not even jeans. I like to call them my soft pants because they're a bit softer than jeans and more comfortable. you know, as you get older,
1: you dress for
3: comfort.
1: Well, you're going to a movie.
0: Yeah,
3: exactly. I'm going to be sitting for a couple of hours. You know, so, you need room for all the popcorn you're going to eat.
1: They're trackies, yeah. aren't they, Woz?
0: Yeah, you're wearing tracksuit bottoms.
3: They're a bit nicer than trackies, Kate, but let's just say they're in the same family. They're probably cousins of, yeah.
0: So if you'd been able to dress up, like, what would you have worn?
3: Well, that was where I was behind, Trevor, because I hadn't really watched, because it was a YouTube series. It's called The Amazing Digital Circus, for anybody who's ever seen it. It was out recently. But it was like this YouTube series, and it was like really different, like cartoon-type animation. And the characters, weird. There's like a whole, that's the only way I can describe it. I'm sounding like the dad now.
0: Aren't you?
1: Yep.
3: But there's people in like circus-type clothes. There's like, bunny type things. There's chess pieces. Someone came dressed as a whole chess piece with big googly eyes on it. That's a thing. I don't think I could have done it, Trevor. But not because I was against the idea of dressing up after seeing everyone else in it. I don't think I could pull off a chess piece costume. I don't know what I'd even buy to make it happen.
0: But
3: it was great.
0: You just like wearing comfortable pants.
1: Yeah. And I won't hear that it's a cousin of a trackie. They're a trackie. It's definitely a trackie.
3: Trackies are like fleece. This is beyond fleece. These are just a comfortable, soft pant. a dad pant, if you will.
0: Would you put them in the chino category?
3: Yeah, probably. Probably lower than a chino, but higher than a trackie. Probably.
1: Look, of all the people that are speaking right now, I can confirm.
0: I'm sorry, I don't know what is it.
1: This is the weirdest justification for wearing a... Hey, if you want to wear your comfy trackies to movies, it's okay.
3: No, Kate, I'm in my comfy trackies now, and I can tell you they're a different level to the dad pant, all right? You know, I'm not a fashioner. Maybe I don't have the words to accurately describe them, but, you know, trackies have a bit of fleece to them. These don't have fleece.
0: Look, I just want someone to ring up and explain to us what is in between a chino and a tracksuit bottom.
1: Well, Woz just did. They're called dad pants.
0: I still don't get it.
1: There's a whole marketing campaign to roll out around Australia. Get your dad this Father's Day dad pants.
3: Well, you know, they're important. So you get to a stage in life where you don't want hard pants anymore all the time. You need something soft.
1: You know, you're one step out of just not going out.
0: Yeah, that's just the one thing.
1: That is one step away from...
3: That sounds good.
1: Doesn't it?
3: I thought you were going to say socks and thongs. I'm not at socks and thongs yet, but I'm close.
0: Paul, quickly before the news, when did you feel like you were the odd one out?
4: Good morning, Trev. Back in the 1980s, I went to a yoga class and... I was the only male in the class, and I felt a little bit awkward at first, but after I'd been there a couple of sessions and that, the women were very much making me feel very much inclusive, and I was amazed what the body can do over time, and it becomes, for women it's very pliable, but for me I became very pliable as well and loved the whole session.
0: So well done. And isn't it interesting, Kate, how things have changed, with things like yoga and that
1: Definitely.
0: Sort of stuff?
1: Definitely. I used to only ever see one, maybe occasionally at a yoga class.

0: time now. Many, many men do it. And I love it.
1: Warwick does yoga.
0: In his dad pants.
2: I did a yoga class, I remember, at uni with my friend Ro, and I was the only bloke in the class, but I never went back.
0: Is that because of the dad pants?
2: No, well, I wasn't a dad yet, so I hadn't graduated to dad pants. I think had I had the dad pants, maybe I would have.
0: Okay, enough with the dad pants. It's my fault.
2: There's flexibility.
1: Paul. See, Paul has sent a text in saying that my dad used to wear pants like that, and he called them slacks.
2: Oh, well, that's a better term.
0: I thought slacks were more dressy. Sorry. I thought slacks, if someone was wearing slacks, they had the pleat in the front.
1: Oh, is that a slack?
0: I thought they were a slack.
1: I thought you would wear... I don't know about you, Warwick, but I always consider slacks to be worn with a glow-weave shirt.
2: Oh, no, see, I'm a bit too young for a glow-weave shirt. Old enough for dad pants, too young for a glow-weave shirt. But no, Trevor, I would love to investigate that, but I realise we've
0: all lost our mind.
1: We will. James, you've got a minute to the news. When did you feel like the odd one out, James?
3: Am I on now?
1: Yeah.
3: Yeah. Actually, you spoke about the aquarobics class. I was at West Kimball Pool and I'm training for an Ironman. I have a little break. I walk outside past the glass. An aquarobics class was in session and they were doing the mashed potatoes. I'm on the outside looking in, they're looking out at me. A few people know me and I heard the music. So I had a towel in my hand. I started swinging it around and suddenly more and more people are looking. I walked around behind, ducked in behind the instructor who knows me very well, and I started joining in, doing all the moves to her. And she cheekily said, "Don't encourage him," meaning, "Come on, guys, let's encourage him."
1: James, I've got to go because the news is coming up. But obviously, in there, amongst it, and enjoying it.
0: Yes, that's the fun of it.
1: Zen said, cargo pants with elastic waist.
0: That's it. I've got to go. I've dismantled us. Actually, it's not my fault this week. It's yours,
1: it's
0: Woz,
1: yours,
0: with
1: Woz.
0: Your dad pants. I'm out.
2: Dad pants.
1: See you later, Kate.
0: See you.
1: Warwick Long will join us after the next ABC News. If you want to join us, 1-300-800-222. When is it that you felt like you were the odd one out?
4: ABC News. Hello, I'm Simon Lauder. Australia's housing market has recorded its first drop in...
1: To join us, 1-300-800-222. When is it that you felt like you were the odd one out?
4: ABC News. Hello, I'm Simon Lauder. Australia's housing market has recorded its first drop in quarterly prices in more than 3 years. Sam Wilkinson reports.
5: Domain's house price report for the June quarter has found a 1.4% decline in combined capital city house prices and a 1.2% fall in unit prices. It's attributed to higher interest rates, affordability pressures and weaker buyer confidence as investors and first home buyers become more price sensitive and selective. Listings are increasing and homes are taking longer to sell. Sydney, Melbourne, Brisbane and Canberra recorded drops in house prices, while Brisbane and Perth recorded modest gains. Adelaide's growth has continued and it now outranks Melbourne as the fourth most expensive city to buy a house.
4: China is accusing Australia of exaggerating tensions and inciting confrontation over the South China Sea. China correspondent Alison Horn reports from Beijing.
6: It was earlier this week when China's Coast Guard and the Philippines Navy clashed in a violent incident in the South China Sea, sparking concern across the globe. Australia's Foreign Minister Penny Wong labelled the actions as risky and aggressive and called on countries to abide by international law. In response, China's Foreign Ministry has hit back at the comments, telling Australia to stay out of the issue and accusing it of inciting confrontation. Australia has also criticised China's recent decision to launch a ballistic missile into the Pacific. Alison Horn, ABC News, Beijing.
4: The US president is threatening to bomb an Iranian bridge or power plant each time Iran attacks a ship in the Strait of Hormuz. Here's Middle East correspondent Matthew Doran.
7: Donald Trump's warning is further evidence the US and Iran are a long way from any sort of peace deal and comes amid daily strikes across the Persian Gulf. In a post on his Truth Social platform, he said power plants and bridges across Iran would be targeted, including in the capital Tehran, if ships in the

0: choked waterway was struck. Iranian state media reported that Iran would attack energy infrastructure across the region if that threat became a reality. Yesterday, Donald Trump said the US would likely attack an underground facility believed to be part of Iran's nuclear program. Iran's foreign ministry says it's not a nuclear site.
1: Ukraine's newly installed commander-in-chief of the armed forces says the president has ordered him to increase counter-offensive actions with new operations behind enemy lines. Here's

0: correspondent Catherine Diss.
1: After prompting a political crisis and mass protests over the firing of his hugely popular 35-year-old defence minister, Mikhailo Fedorov, President Volodymyr Zelensky proceeded to axe his Soviet-era commander-in-chief, Oleksandr Sirsky, too. He's been replaced with the battle-hardened commander, 43-year-old Mikhailo Dropaty. He'll focus on intensifying offensive operations in all theatres of war and plan new operations behind enemy lines. Meanwhile, President Zelensky spoke with US envoys Steve Witkoff and Jared Kushner about reinvigorating diplomacy to bring about peace.
0: The Labour Party will respond to growing anxiety about the rise of artificial intelligence by creating a new task force to give Australian workers a greater say in how the technology shapes the nation. Delegates at the party's national conference, which begins today in Adelaide, are expected to endorse an amendment to the draft platform establishing the Fair AI Task Force. AI job losses and workforce disruption have been a key concern in behind-the-scenes talks before the conference. The announcement of the task force will reduce the chance of a policy brawl on the conference floor. Victorian public education workers are walking off the job today for the second time in less than 4 months. Sasha Payne reports.
2: Classrooms across the state will be empty today as teachers, principals and education support workers strike amid a protracted dispute with the state government over pay and conditions. Australian Education Union members voted not to accept a revised offer from the government on Tuesday and are calling for negotiations to recommence. Parents at St Kilda Park Primary School told the ABC they support the teachers' action.
3: It's a small price to pay for a parent to have their child home for the day if it helps the cause.
2: Union members say they will consider further strikes next month if a deal is not reached.
0: Olympic pole vault champion Nina Kennedy will be Australia's flag bearer for tomorrow morning's Commonwealth Games opening ceremony. The 29-year-old will lead Team Australia, which is made up of 255 athletes across 10 sports, into Glasgow's Hydro Arena. It's Kennedy's third Commonwealth Games. She returns to the event as the defending champion in the pole vault. Alongside her will be para swimmer Tim Hodge, who steps into a new tradition, named as Australia's baton bearer. This is ABC News.
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0: is Trevor Chappell.
1: Good morning. The time is 25 to 6, 25 to 4 in WA, 5 minutes after 5 in South Australia and also in the Northern Territory. Just with the Oz Alert that Kate mentioned a little bit earlier, I'll just give you the times again because it's 2 p.m. Eastern Standard Time. So 2 p.m. in the east. If you're in WA, it will be at midday. If you're in the Northern Territory, it will be at 1:30 and also 1:30 in South Australia as well. So they're the details. If you want to join us as we take a look at the moments that you've been the odd person out, that you were the only person that was doing this, you were the only person that was there in a circumstance, so give us a call and tell us about it. Let's find out what's happening in the weather. Josh Kinch is our duty forecaster this morning. Hello, Josh.
2: Hello, Trev. How are you?
1: I'm well. Have you been in that situation where you've been the odd person out?
2: Yes, I was thinking about this. I always wear shorts. I will wear shorts no matter the temperature. And I'm from Tasmania, so it's a bit weird probably. But yeah, I've always been the one wearing shorts. And I did get, not bullied, I'd say, but always questioned on those cold, wintry days.
1: Did you say it's none of your bizzo?
2: What was it, sorry?
1: Did you say it's none of your, none of your business? I like wearing shorts.
2: Yeah, it's just more comfortable, you know. Even if it's cold, I feel just more free. You can move.
1: Yeah.
2: You know?
1: You see, I don't wear shoes in winter sometimes when I go to the markets and things like that, Josh, and I get funny looks. But we're all right, aren't we?
2: Yeah, exactly.
1: Yeah.
2: Yep. It's comfortable.
1: It's comfortable and it's what we like. Tell us what's happening in the weather, please, Josh.
2: Yes. So we're expecting mostly fine, settled, clear weather for the majority of the country today. And this is thanks to an approaching high pressure system, which is sitting near southwest West Australia at the moment. Most of the action, however, lies in the southeast of the country, where we have seen a succession of troughs and cold fronts move through. We have another cold front moving through today, and this will bring showers, strong winds, small hail and low level snow to Tasmania. So we're expecting snow levels around 400 metres about the west and south, but this is lowering to 300 metres about the far south, and snowfall is about 500 metres elsewhere. We're expecting possible small hail statewide in Tasmania, and also possible gusty thunderstorms about the far south coast. It's a very wintry day in Tasmania, and with that comes warnings. So currently we have a severe weather warning far south, and snowfall is about 500 metres elsewhere. We're expecting possible small hail statewide in Tasmania, and also possible gusty thunderstorms about the far south coast. It's a very wintry day in Tasmania, and with that comes warnings. So currently we have a severe weather warning for damaging winds for people in the parts of the western, southeastern forecast districts as that cold front moves over this afternoon. We also have a road weather alert for western and central plateau forecast districts for snow-covered roads above 400 metres. A bushwalker's alert is current for western and central plateau forecast districts due to strong westerly winds, low temperatures and low snow levels during today. And we also have a sheep graziers warning for the Midlands, Upper Derwent Valley and southeast forecast districts today. Now, Hobart is expecting showers increasing today with a possible small hail with a maximum of only 9 degrees, so quite cool. Elsewhere in Victoria, we're expecting patchy morning fog in the north with scattered showers over the southern and mountain districts. Snow showers we could see above 800 metres with small hail also possible in the south. For Melbourne itself, we're expecting a shower or two and 13 degrees. In the ACT, we're expecting the chance of a shower, most likely in the early morning, with snow possible above 1,000 metres. And Canberra is expecting a partly cloudy 13 degrees. In New South Wales, we should see the chance of showers in the far south and along the northern coastal fringe, with widespread morning frost on and west of the ranges. We're expecting patchy morning fog on the ranges as well. For Sydney, a nice, mostly sunny 20 degrees. In Queensland, isolated showers about the Sunshine Coast, North Tropical Coast and northern Cape York Peninsula with areas of morning fog through eastern Queensland. For Brisbane, we're expecting partly cloudy conditions with patchy morning fog in the morning and a slight chance of a shower and a maximum 24 degrees. There is currently a road weather alert for fog.

0: in Brisbane, so make sure you drive to the conditions there. In the Northern Territory, showers about the Eastern Arnhem District, the chance of morning fog in Eastern Arnhem and Northeast Carpentaria districts. Darwin's expecting sunny 31 degrees with areas of smoke haze in the morning, with mainly inland. For Western Australia, there's a chance of light showers over the East and Southwest Land Division, Southern Goldfields and Southern South Interior and Eucula, and this will clear up during the day. We're also expecting patchy morning fog and frost over the southern areas of Western Australia this morning. Perth is expecting a sunny 19 degrees. And finally, for South Australia, we've got morning frost patches about the northern agriculture area and Flinders District, with isolated showers about the southern agriculture area and West Coast District. Adelaide is expecting a shower or two and a maximum of 14 degrees.
1: Good stuff. Thank you very much, Josh.
0: Thanks, Trev.
1: Josh Kinch, our duty forecaster at the Weather Bureau. We're joined this morning by Warwick Long, ABC Rural Reporter and the host of the Victorian Country Hour, as we ask you, when is it that you felt like the odd person out? Give us a call, 1300 800 222. We've found out that Warwick also likes to wear elastic waisted cargo pants, which he's entitled to do.
2: No elastic waist, Trevor.
1: Yeah, sure.
2: No elastic waist. They're drawstring only.
1: Oh, okay? Drawstring. Okay.
2: Drawstring only.
1: Do you reckon that's better?
2: Well, it is in my head.
1: Do you know, I'm sometimes not the quickest to catch on with things, Warwick.
2: Drawstrings.
1: Yep. And thank goodness for our listening audience, because, you know, I was telling you about the person that had bells stitched on their clothes and it wasn't quite working out what happened.
2: Yeah.
1: Aaron has sent a text in. Have you stopped and thought that the mum misinterpreted the "be there with bells on"? So I didn't get that. So I've just read the text again, right? There we go. That was me just moving around the studio. So I'll read the text again. It says, when I was a kid, we were invited to a party that said "be there with bells on the invitation. So my mother stitched bells onto all of our clothes. Now it makes more sense.
2: Totally makes sense. Yep. That's a reading the
1: are you saying,
2: invitation a little bit wrong.
1: Are you saying, Warwick, are you saying that you got it and I didn't get it? And so I was talking that whole time about that and I had no idea what I was talking about. You did understand.
2: Look, to be honest, I think I was talking to Mick when you read that text out, so I might have missed the reading of the text in the first place. But I was thinking, that makes me think, you know all the old invitations that used to have, please bring a plate?
1: Yes.
2: I wonder if anyone turned up with just a plate and nothing on it.
1: I think there were. Because I can remember talking about this one day on the radio, and several people said that when they, especially people that had only just come to Australia and they may not have been aware of the whole custom of bring a plate. So you go, well, okay, well, everyone's providing the food. For some reason, they seem to be short plates and cutlery. So I might even bring a knife and a fork just to make sure
2: I'll
1: that
2: bring
1: everything's covered.
2: I'll bring my own plate. That doesn't feel as bad as stitching bells onto your clothing because you're being there with bells on, but definitely in the realm of possibility.
1: In the realm.
2: That's wonderful.
1: David felt like the odd person out. Hello, David.
3: Yeah, g'day. How are you going?
1: Good. What were the circumstances?
3: I've just come back from China. I spent a month over there. I've just flown into Perth this morning. Slightly overweight 53-year-old man with dreadlocks. Lots of stairs everywhere I went. The dreadies lasted a couple of weeks into my month, and then I was most definitely the highlight of the barbershop I went into when I got them to remove them.
1: Oh, so did you remove them?
3: Yeah, mate, I was in Guangzhou, and it was bloody hot and humid, and the things felt like they were perpetually wet.
1: Mind you, you don't see dreadies around a lot, David.
3: No, I had dreadlocks naturally. It was about a two-year process to get it there, and it was starting to wear thin by then anyway.
1: You would have felt like the odd person. Now, it's not the best of lines, but thank you, David. Have you ever had dreadlocks, Warwick?
2: No. I wish I had the confidence for dreadlocks, but now that would be graying and not that good,
1: not
2: Trevor.
1: That appealing.
2: It does feel like a younger person.
1: I remember
2: you've got to make the decision young, don't you?
1: I think Finn wanted to have a crack at that. But the thing is that you've got to be very patient. They don't just appear.
2: Yeah. Well, that's true. And look, forgive my ignorance when it comes to dreadlocks. Do they require more maintenance

0: than I think they do, or are they kind of set and forget?
1: Well, I don't know. If anyone's got dreadlocks, 1-300-800-222. How do you maintain your dreadlocks, or do you not maintain dreadlocks? Because I've always wondered how you wash them, Warwick.
0: Yeah, and do you?
1: I don't know.
0: Wash them? Or do you just leave it to the elements? Clearly they've got to get water on them. But at the same time, does it need a different product to traditional shampoo? Sorry, Trevor, I'm taking on tangents here.
1: No, I'm happy to go wherever you want to go for it. But especially, you know how there are people who got those really, one big giant dreadlock?
0: No.
1: Haven't you seen them?
0: I don't think so. I've only ever seen the mini dreadlocks, tied up in a bun I've seen, but no. One big giant dreadlock.
1: Those big giant, one big giant dreadlocks. I don't know how you'd work them. Anyway, hey, Helen might know. Hello, Helen.
2: Hello, Trevor. This is all leading up to our dress-up day on Tuesday when we come along to overnights, I think. But anyway.
1: I don't know if we're dressing up. Are we dressing up all of a sudden?
2: I think so. We're going in that direction anyway.
1: I'm starting to worry. Anyway.
2: Also the dreadlocks. I work with, with people from other lands. Hmm. And I'm really intrigued by their beautiful hairdos. And it takes about 7 hours to do the thread, not the threading, the braiding.
1: Yeah.
2: That would eventually lead to a dreadlock if you didn't care for it, I think.
1: True. That's true. Although I think, I don't know how someone will ring up and tell us how to start a dreadlock anyway.
2: Yeah, and you need curly hair, I reckon. Anyway, back to back to Helen. Mm. Country not far from Shepparton, small rural school. Mum did not, and this is a long time ago, Mum did not read the note properly about the little fairies. The three little fairies are supposed to be white at the annual school concert, and Mum went to great pains to cut down an evening gown, and it was lemon. And so I was a little lemon fairy in amongst the two white ones.
1: Oh. Were you okay, though?
2: Yeah. Could see the school when she realised the dreadful mistake and talked to the – it's a one-teacher school, of course.
1: Yeah.
2: And talked to the principal, who was the headmaster in those days. And, they got me through. No worries.
1: As long as you got through, it's the important part. Now, Warwick Long, let's take a look at a couple of rural stories. And is it? What's this right to work business?
0: Right to repair. Yeah. Right to repair is it's a really interesting. It's sort of like the concept of a set of rules when it comes to intellectual property. So, we have right to repair for cars, and the way to explain this is if you need your car serviced, you can go to an independent mechanic, and they have access. Often those mechanics will have access to the diagnostic information, even on modern cars that are mainly computers, to be able to service that car and properly diagnose what the problems are with that car. And that's due to things like right to repair laws, which say if you're going to sell small cars in Australia, you have to be able to provide the information on how to fix and repair that equipment at a reasonable price to people so that can be done. And you can't just do it through your dealer network. It can be done through independent repairers. And so a few years ago, the government brought in rules to change it for cars and light vehicles. And we've got that now. So independent mechanics can fix high-tech cars and be able to get that diagnostic equipment at a price. They've still got to pay for it, but they can use that equipment. We don't have that in tractors and farm equipment right now, Trevor. So essentially, if your green tractor breaks down, you have to go to the green dealership and essentially they can set the price. They can set a lot of

0: So there's a lot of work going on in the background now to make sure that, you know, these tractor dealerships and tractor manufacturers have to provide this diagnostic equipment to independent repairers. So those rules are going to be set. To do that, they need to define what farm equipment is, right? Like what fits in these rules? Because when you think about equipment that you use on a farm, facetiously, it goes from, you know, as cheap as a chainsaw to $1.5 million dollar harvester and everything in between. So we think harvesters and tractors obviously will certainly be in, but there's things like self-propelled sprayers. There's robotics and self-driving type equipments. There's even things like automatic milking machines that the government is trying to decide now what is in and what is out of right to repair laws.
1: Can you imagine that committee sitting down there working out what is and what isn't?
0: Yeah.
1: That would be hard.
0: I think so too. And there's a lot of roundtables. There's a big roundtable happening at the start of August on this that's going to be looking at. The government's had a lot of papers out for people to put their commentary on and say what they think is important, whether they need the rules to be. But it's one of the fascinating things about writing laws, right? It's that unintended consequences. It's what details you get in. And on something like right to repair to farm equipment, the industry knows that you really only get one shot at this. Having a government with the appetite to want to go back to this once the rules are in place can be a difficult thing for a sector like agriculture. So when you do it, you really want to do it well once. And that's what they're trying to work out at the moment. And this could change communities, right? Like, so if you have independent mechanics in really small towns that have access to red, green, yellow tractors, everything in between, that diagnostic equipment, if it's viable for their business, suddenly you might keep an extra mechanic in your really small town when you didn't have the ability to do that before because everything was intellectual property and with a ring fence to all the individual dealerships. So this could change things. It could make it easier for the really big farming operators to have their own in-house mechanics, have access to more equipment. This will be, it could be a game changer. It could be nothing. It depends how the laws are written here, Trevor.
1: Do you know what's interesting? Because I can remember this would have been probably about 10 years ago, a car that I had, I went into the local mechanic, which is a country mechanic, to get the car serviced and get some things done to it. And he said to me, well, we can't do it because there's a specific tool that you have to have for that particular car to be able to do it. And it's really expensive to be able to do that. So we just choose not to. So I guess it's not only the permission, but if you're going to want to do all of those things, you also have to have the money to be able to have the right gear to do it.
0: I talked about this with the Automotive Aftermarket Association in Australia because they did a lot of the work around the rules for the cars, and they're hosting a roundtable for the agriculture just on that. The point of fair and reasonable in the legislation can mean many things. So fair and reasonable price to access these things is one thing, but who decides what is actually fair and reasonable, and what is your avenue of complaint if you think a particular manufacturer is not working within this legislation in that fair and reasonable way? So that's what we've got to work out here, and this is what we need to learn. And look, it's not only agriculture. Agriculture is the next cab off the rank when it comes to these things. Buses and trucks and heavy vehicles aren't covered by right to repair yet. They will be in the future, it sounds like. That'll be another area where this legislation will go. And then things like personal computers and electronics, they're looking to expand this legislation to that eventually too. So there is more work to be done in this space. It's just agriculture's moment right now.
1: Hey, Warwick, I don't know if it's the same with headers and with tractors and with trucks and all the rest of it, but with cars, there's also the idea of genuine parts, that you pay more for genuine parts and then you can have the non-genuine parts which cost less. Is it the same?
0: Yeah, very, very much so. But with and that has been around for a long time when it comes to agriculture, but and fixes. And if you've ever been on an agriculture social media page, most of the time it's farmers sharing how they fixed something at the last minute or got something through or made something work, right? So there has always been a big culture of that. But as things get more and more technologically advanced, one of the difficulties, and this is why right to repair has been so important, is a lot of the problems in diagnosing them and making the equipment work requires the computer on board in the

0: system. It's okay for you to be able to fix that, and it knows what a certain part is and if it's not the right part and it, if it's going to operate or not. And that was coming back to this intellectual property of this like one brand and their one dealership and how much they could charge you. And that's why there has been such a push to try and open things up. Whether this opens things up to, you know, the fixes of the past, I doubt it. But it's something to watch here to see if it does change regional communities, but also agriculture.
1: Does it still happen, Warwick, though? Because I can remember on farms that I worked on or that I was part of with other people, that farmers would have their own welders and farmers would have their own ability to be able to work on the tractors or on whatever the machinery was. Is that well gone now?
0: No, I think it depends on the farmer and the equipment they have, right?
1: So can they do it though? Do they get in trouble if they start fiddling around with it?
0: Well, some of the computer systems won't let them if it's a really advanced equipment, piece of equipment, right? And that's some of the problem. And the idea of some of this right to repair and where it's a little bit different to your car on the road is a lot of it is mechanics fixing things, right? With some of the bigger farmers that are running huge amounts of headers, particularly contractors who work up and down the East Coast and the West Coast and right across Australia, they have a lot of in-house mechanics working on this stuff because they can't afford the downtime because they're trying to harvest, you know, crops the area of small European countries. So they will be looking to how they work under this legislation, whether they can pay for that access for those, that diagnostic equipment for those programs to be able to fix their equipment. So this is some of that is already happening. Some of it is very expensive, but this will be really interesting to see if under Australian law and the change under Australian law, what those rules are and whether it changes the system. So that's what we've got to look at. Hey, I've got a fun one for you though to finish though, Trevor, if that's okay. Something a bit different. Let me take you to Heath, because when we're talking crops and multi-million dollar headers, one of the frustrations we always hear about on the country hour is people getting angry at members of the public and tourists pulling up on the long side of their beautiful canola crops, going for a walk inside.
1: It's like they're rude, Warwick.
0: Yeah. Trespassing, you damage a crop, it's a valuable thing. There's also biosecurity concerns. There's a lot of talk over those things for years, right? I spoke to a farmer today who flipped that on its head a little bit. Not today, sorry, this week, from Heathcote. So a touristy area of Victoria, right? Mm. For the last 5 years, they've been planting a canola crop and charging people to come and walk in it.
1: Nice.
0: It started with 700 people in year one. Heathcote has just under 5,000 people in the town itself. How many people do you reckon are turning up to it now?
1: 1,000.
0: Last year, 20,000 people went and checked out this canola crop. The country our listeners scoffed at the idea of it being $10. People could not believe this. And it just shows you sometimes when you think about agriculture differently and you work out a way where you can open the gates to people's curiosity to learn more about a crop and how it's grown and let them take their beautiful photo for Instagram or their wedding photos. People flew in from Indonesia to get their wedding photos in this crop at Heathcote. It's at a winery in Heathcote. Brian Spencer's the guy behind it. His wine's Shiraz Republic. He said, I had a car park and toilets. I just thought it was smart then to have a field that people can walk in. And I just can't get over how many people are turning up, but it just shows you if you think differently to sometimes how the industry does, you can find an opportunity there.
1: I just wrote quickly. So how much money did he make?
0: Well, $10 a pop to go get a photo, to go into the canola crop. So 20,000 people turning up there, you can do the maths.
1: That's a
0: I'm
1: lot
0: not sure
1: of
0: if
1: money.
0: Everyone's paying individually, kids are paying and things like that. We just got the broad strokes of it, but it's a lot, right? So like, it's a tourism destination. And so the crop's giving you value in a different way rather than the seed that's harvested.
1: If it was just used for canola, how much would they have made out of the same area?
0: Not that much. it's not that big a paddock. And they can still harvest it and sell it into crushing plants and so forth, right? So they're getting both. I didn't ask that question how much the crop was worth, but it's fascinating. He has dog photographers booking a spot. He has, wedding parties, family photos, everything. It's great.
1: News is coming up, but you know how we want to start a business?
0: We need a paddock, Trevor.
1: How big a paddock can we get?
0: Well, this is 100 acres, I think, this year. So it's 40 hectares. We can do it. Nice. We can do it.
1: Great talking to you, Warwick. Look forward to talking
0: Thanks,
1: to you
0: mate.
1: Next week. Warwick Long, ABC Rural Reporter and the host of Victorian Country Hour. Thank you for your company. We're heading off to the next ABC News.
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4: ABC News. Good morning, I'm Simon Lauder. The Trump administration has reportedly reached a nuclear agreement with Saudi Arabia. Here's North America correspondent Cayman Gock.
5: The reported deal will span for decades and could possibly give Saudi Arabia a pathway to enrich nuclear fuel in the future. The agreement, which is expected to spark fierce debate in Congress, would allow American companies to develop nuclear facilities in Saudi Arabia for a civilian nuclear program. The kingdom has long wanted a deal with the United States, and the previous Biden administration attempted to tie a deal to a wider agreement that would normalize Saudi-Israeli relations. U.S. Secretary of State Marco Rubio says the Trump administration would not agree to a deal that leads to a proliferation of nuclear arms.
4: The U.S. president is threatening to bomb an Iranian bridge or power plant each time Iran attacks a ship in the Strait of Hormuz. Here's Middle East correspondent Matthew Doran.
6: Donald Trump's warning is further evidence the US and Iran are a long way from any sort of peace deal and comes amid daily strikes across the Persian Gulf. In a post on his Truth Social platform, he said power plants and bridges across Iran would be targeted, including in the capital Tehran, if ships in the choked waterway were struck. Iranian state media reported that Iran would attack energy infrastructure across the region if that threat became a reality. Yesterday, Donald Trump said the US would likely attack an underground facility believed to be part of Iran's nuclear program. Iran's foreign ministry says it's not a nuclear site.
4: China is accusing Australia of exaggerating tensions and inciting confrontation over the South China Sea. Here's China correspondent Alison Horn in Beijing.
7: It was earlier this week when China's Coast Guard and the Philippines Navy clashed in a violent incident in the South China Sea, sparking concern across the globe. Australia's Foreign Minister Penny Wong labelled the actions as risky and aggressive and called on countries to abide by international law. In response, China's foreign ministry has hit back at the comments, telling Australia to stay out of the issue and accusing it of inciting confrontation. Australia has also criticised China's recent decision to launch a ballistic missile into the Pacific. Alison Horn, ABC News, Beijing.
4: Ukraine's newly installed commander-in-chief of the armed forces says the president has ordered him to increase counter-offensive actions with new operations behind enemy lines. Here's Europe correspondent Catherine Diss.
8: After prompting a political crisis and mass protests over the firing of his hugely popular 35-year-old defence minister, Mikhailo Fedorov, President Volodymyr Zelensky proceeded to axe his Soviet-era commander-in-chief, Oleksandr Sersky, too. He's been replaced with the battle-hardened commander, 43-year-old Mikhailo Dropati. He'll focus on intensifying offensive operations in all theatres of war and plan new operations behind enemy lines. Meanwhile, President Zelensky spoke with US envoys Steve Witkoff and Jared Kushner about reinvigorating diplomacy to bring about peace.
4: Back home, and public schools across Victoria will be empty today as teachers, principals and education workers strike amid a protracted dispute with the state government over pay and conditions. It's the second strike in less than 4 months. Australian Education Union members voted not to accept a revised offer from the government on Tuesday and are calling for negotiations to recommence. They say they will consider further strikes next month if a deal is not reached. Australia's housing market has recorded its first drop in quarterly prices in more than 3 years. Sam Wilkinson has the details.
9: Domain's house price report for the June quarter has found a 1.4% decline in combined capital city house prices and a 1.2% fall in unit prices. It's attributed to higher interest rates, affordability pressures and weaker buyer confidence as investors and first home buyers become more price sensitive and selective. Listings are increasing and homes are taking longer to sell. Sydney, Melbourne, Brisbane and Canberra recorded drops in house prices, while Brisbane and Perth recorded modest gains. Adelaide's growth has continued and it now outranks Melbourne as the fourth most expensive city to buy a house.
4: And Olympic pole vault champion Nina Kennedy will be Australia's flag bearer for tomorrow morning's Commonwealth Games opening ceremony. The 29-year-old would lead Team Australia, which is made up of 255 athletes across 10 sports, into Glasgow's Hydro Arena. It's Kennedy's third Commonwealth Games. She returns to the event as the defending champion in the pole vault after winning gold in Birmingham in 2022 and bronze at Gold Coast in 2018. Alongside her will be para swimmer Tim Hodge, who steps into a new tradition as Australia's baton bearer. ABC News.
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11: Mani nina budni gana yatana, nina padni padni ma puki mokabandu. 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We are broadcasting on sacred Kaurna land. We pay our respects to all the Kaurna people, past, present and to our future generations. 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The spirit still lives amongst the steel, concrete, roads and lawns. 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
12: Oh, very good morning to you. It's a bit cooler this morning. Getting close to 8 degrees, but feels like 5 apparently in places. On the way to 14, Jules with a shower too.
13: Can I ask the weirdest question? Even for the 5:30 Club, this is a strange question. Okay. If you, because this is Kate Mead and Trevor Chappell were having this conversation with Warwick Long just, and we only hear a little bit of it because we were obviously talking about our own show, but they were talking about pants. So if you had to pick one type of pants that define you.
12: Define me.
13: What would it be?
12: I can honestly tell you this is not even a thought that has crossed my mind about the pant that defines me.
13: I'll give you
12: the pant that defines you. There's a question for what is the pant that defines you?
13: No, because all right, you know, I'll give you some
12: you're notoriously against tracky dacks, aren't you?
13: Yes, I'm. Yeah, well, that's what not defines me, because I would say that I'm a jeans person. I've always, well, I'm wearing jeans now.
12: Yes,
13: I like a tight cut. I don't mind distressed denim. I've got white jeans at home.
12: Your denim is distressed after you wear it.
13: I would say that on the whole, if people say, Jules, what pant defines you? I would say. Jeans, just like, and I'm going to, I know he's preparing his own show now, but Rory McLaren would be a chinos person.
12: Oh,
13: don't
12: totally.
13: You think? He's
12: a
13: chino. He's a chino man.
12: But this is funny, like, because, so what I want to know is, so chinos are to Rory, he goes chinos instead of the suit pant, right?
13: Yes.
12: So chinos are to Rory. Jeans are almost like your formal wear.
13: Yeah, I've got,
12: this
13: yeah.
12: is your work gear and whatever. So what is your chino? What is your Rory's chino to your jeans? So if you're not going tracky pants,
13: yes,
12: because chinos is obviously his relaxed pant,
13: right? Yes,
12: compared to the suit,
13: yes, right.
12: For you, jeans are your formal wear,
13: yes. Well, I'd
12: what's the casual relaxed when you're curled up on the couch?
13: I don't have
12: a or when you're trying to be more relaxed than a jean,
13: okay? It's
12: jean. Why did I call it a jean?
13: Jean.
12: Jeans,
13: it would be shorts,
12: shorts,
13: yes. Yeah, so if I'm relaxing around home, even in winter and stuff, but I'll just hang around in my, you know, my gym shorts or just shorts. So that's my relaxed pant.
12: So you have no kind of leisure pant?
13: What?
12: Leisure pants.
13: Not really. No, I don't have cargo pants.
12: I've never said pants so much in all my life as I have in the last 3 minutes.
13: I don't have tracky pants or, you know, or cargo pants or whatever, or happy pants, or I don't have I don't remember happy pants. I don't have any of those
12: happy pants.
13: Yeah, so I don't have
12: the worst name in the world.
13: I don't have, well, what would, okay, so 1300, I don't know if we're going to get any calls on this, but 1300 228 91, what's your, because okay, my uncle David Gill, I'll go back to Caston, and he was, because
12: he's been mentioned twice this week.
13: He has. He was a he was a Mensland man because he was from Caston, and Mensland was the biggest store. So he was a slack guy.
12: See, I feel like slacks came in when you were trying to be casual back in the day.
13: I think,
12: but they would be considered quite formal now.
13: Yes, I kind of think of them more as a formal country wear.
12: Yes,
13: you know,
12: yes.
13: Because you know, the jeans maybe working around the farm, but more slacks when you're out at the, you know, at the RSL.
12: See, on the other hand, for women now, you know, there's a whole new opened up area of leisure wear, and so there is something in between your workwear and your tracky dacks.
13: Right.
12: There's kind of these comfortable, thinner than tracky dacks. Right. So you don't feel slobby. Like, you know, tracky dacks are comfortable, but you kind of feel a bit like you're slobbing around, don't you? There's this in-between thing that, you know, you have matching tops and pants that are sort of flowy and thin, but kind of warm and cozy.
13: What's their
12: and
13: name?
12: And feel good. Leisure. It's leisure wear.
13: Leisure wear. So are you? So what pant defines you then?
12: What pant defines me? Well, see, I'm okay with a waist tie.
13: Right.
12: And there are various pants that I like that are thinner. I don't like your traditional tracky dacks.
13: Right.
12: I like thinner ones but of a similar style, but often that have a flared ankle.
13: Fancy tracky pants, is that what you're saying?
12: Yeah, basically. Yes. They're thinner.
13: Leisure
12: they're more
13: wear.
12: Comfortable, I think. They don't make me feel so bulky.
13: Well, 1300, I don't know if we'll get any calls here.
12: But active wear. A lot of people wear active wear too, don't they?
13: And a lot of people, like a friend of mine, she just says the best time of the day is when she can come home from work and put on tracksuit pants. So just relax, you know. And
12: was
13: just
12: that
13: get
12: after
13: it.
12: She takes her bra off? Because I bet I could almost guarantee that every woman will tell you the best time of the day is when you can take your bra off.
13: I didn't get into that detail with her. That would have been a bit awkward, considering it's my sister. No, it wasn't my sister. I just said that to make you feel awkward.
12: 1-300-222-891. So we're looking at, I guess, this is the scope and scale of pants. I don't quite know how we got here, but Trevor Chappell and Kate Mead led us here.
13: Yeah, well, what's your, I mean, we're kind of talking about your favourite type, or if you are, because some people are relaxed and they like the tracky look. Some people are a bit more formal. They like maybe a slack or a chino or I guess a pantsuit. We haven't got into pantsuits as well, which are making a comeback.
12: Yeah.
13: Would you say jumpsuits, pantsuits?
12: But some people are more formal than others, aren't they? You know, like I can't imagine Rory in tracksuit pants.
13: No.
12: Like his casual look is the chinos.
13: Yes, yeah. Yeah, definitely. I agree with that. You know, and there are some people who you can only imagine in jeans, you know,
12: really.
13: And but some people are, like I said, they're into shorts. I mean, short is a type of pant. They're into shorts. Or I mean, I wear a lot of shorts in summer. Or they're into, you know, some people are different. They do like the cargo pants. Remember cargo pants?
12: Oh, they were all the pockets, weren't they?
13: Yes, all sort of camouflage military pants.
12: See, well, you might be one of those people, and I'm a little bit like this. I do quite like going home and just putting on the pyjamas.
13: Pyjama pants?
12: Because they're really comfy. I mean, they're designed to be comfy, aren't they? Mm. That's kind of what I'm talking about in terms of the leisure wear.
13: Yes.
12: They're sort of things you can sit out on the couch with, but you can also wear to bed.
13: Yeah. So 1-300-222-891. Let's see if anyone bites.
12: 1-300-222-891. Or you can text through 0467-922-891. We're here in the 5:30 Club trying to rate and range pants.
13: Yes.
12: Now, Ange from Paynham, good morning to you. Ange.
14: Yeah, listen, having worn formal trouser and shirt and a tie to work every day, 40 years plus, a nice tight fit trackie is the go-to.
12: Oh, what did you say? A tight fit trackie?
14: Yeah, you know those tight fit legs. I like a skinny leg type of trackie to go out with. And then I have my home trackie that you sort of wander around in. Occasionally I'm forced to wear trousers as in to go out, and it's usually pair of chinos because they're loose fit.
13: Yeah.
14: Don't like that. But if you're going away, a great discovery has been these work trousers with the tight, like joggers style, with the tight elastic at the bottom, lots of pockets so you can put stuff in. And they're fantastic. Pull on, pull off. Got the elastic, got the tie. They're fantastic.
13: You sound like a very practical pant person, Ange. You know, you're into your comfort and your pockets.
14: Well, that's exactly how it should be. I'm a bit concerned Jules, I've got the question now. Where do you wear your white jeans to? Oh, my goodness. Where have you worn those white jeans to?
12: Did men wear white jeans?
13: I've got white jeans in.
14: Oh, my goodness, no.
12: I thought that was a female thing.
13: I love my white jeans.
12: You do not have white jeans.
13: I do. I wear them in summer, you know, with like black.
14: But where? Where would you wear white jeans?
12: He's never worn them to work. No. This is a revelation to me. Oh,
13: they're going out,
14: no
13: Jean.
14: No kidding, you wouldn't wear them to work. You'd
13: get them heat. I wear them to a nice restaurant, or if I'm going like to a fringe show, or you know, or a, you know.
14: Oh my goodness!
12: You wear white jeans.
13: It's a European look. What? It's my European look.
12: Oh, and
14: no, it's not even Eurotrash. Sorry. Oh! It's not even that.
12: Ange, see, okay. You're,
14: you sparkles?
12: You are
13: okay. All right, I'm going to ask, does anyone else have white jeans? Do you have white jeans?
12: Oh, I don't have white jeans. There's no way I'd wear white jeans.
13: Well, I thought they were cool.
12: Okay, which is why you
14: wear white jeans. That's the big question.
13: Yeah,
12: Ange, this is true. You are like shaming him. He's allowed to wear whatever he wants.
14: No, listen, and you are. My question wasn't about shaming him. It was about where did you wear them?
13: Well, now I'm worried about where I've been out.
12: Do you know, Ange? You are the man. You are the type of man that is responsible for one of Mark's and my first arguments. And I tell you what this was. Oh. When we first got together, you know, in that first moment when you start buying your partner clothes, I'd for Christmas or his birthday or something, given him what I thought were a pair of lovely, and this was, I mean, we've been together more than 20 years. So it was probably, you know, in that era where you had the slightly short long pants or the long short pants, you know,
14: right,
12: those,
14: yeah.
12: They were just
14: those
12: sort of, yeah.
14: Short, long yeah, shorts, yeah.
12: That's right. And men were wearing them all the time. And I bought him a pair of linen ones.
13: Linen.
12: And he looked fabulous with a linen white shirt. He looked like something walking around in Italy and Spain. And, you know, like, right. You know, think that European look. And I bought them for him. And he wore them once to some function we were going to. And we ran into his mate before. And his mate went, "Oh, what's this? It's Fabio." And after that,
13: Fabio.
12: He never, ever, ever wore those pants again. They only were worn once.
13: Oh, give them to me. I don't mind the Euro look.
14: Oh, of course you don't, Jules, of course.
13: I'm going to wear my white jeans into work tomorrow, Ange.
14: Well, good luck. Good luck. May you survive the morning. And
13: you know, Ange,
14: we'll ask for photos.
13: I'm going to text a picture to you and I'm going to put it on social media and I'm going to say I'm, you know, I did not know white jeans were unfashionable. Why hasn't anyone told me?
12: Now, Ange, before we
14: don't you get it from the look that people gave you?
12: Ange,
14: did you read the room?
12: Ange, before you go though, you've made it clear you have degrees of tracky pants. Like you have the good tracky pants and the bad tracky pants.
13: There's no such thing.
12: Absolutely. Home tracky pants and the going out tracky pants.
14: My word. Travel pants. As well, you've got to have nice, lots of pockets. Absolutely. And I'm in shorts at the moment, so I don't mind a nice pair of shorts all the time. I'm in shorts in my walk this morning. I always go out in shorts. But there are degrees.
13: I'm with
14: there
13: you.
14: There are no white jeans in my wardrobe. I can honestly reassure everybody.
12: What about white tracky pants?
14: Oh, God, no.
13: Okay, I need some support from another person who has white jeans. Please. 1-300-222.
14: Good luck with that one.
12: Now, Renata has brought up another issue here. She says she likes her pants without a front zipper. She would like to see the side zipper come back. Pants with a side zipper are more comfortable and look smarter
13: Well, that's a female pant, obviously.
12: Do men? No men's pants have side zippers?
13: Well, you'd need a fly.
12: Oh, yeah, of
13: to
12: course.
13: To go to the loo. Imagine trying to.
12: That didn't even cross my mind because I don't have to think about those things.
13: I mean, you'd imagine that would be hard to navigate with a side whatever.
12: Okay, fair enough. But for me, I do understand because it sort of ruins the look. Sometimes it is better to have the side zipper.
13: I know.
12: And a flatter thing across the top. Okay, I agree with you, Renata. That's good. John is in Pascoville. Hello, John.
15: Hey, good morning, guys.
12: Welcome to the 5:30 Club here on 891 ABC Adelaide. Now, what are you doing right as we speak?
15: Sitting outside, having my morning coffee, and I sit out the front, my son sits out the back, because we both like our space in the morning.
0: Mm-hmm.
15: But my son is 47. He constantly lives in shorts and a singlet.
13: Well, even in winter, John.
15: That's what he's wearing right now as we speak.
12: What's the temperature in Pascaville right now? I mean, it's 8 degrees in Adelaide.
15: I haven't looked this morning.
12: I'm guessing it's a bit colder.
15: Yes, most probably.
13: But see, this is what I was saying, John. I won't wear tracksuit pants. I wear shorts, even in winter, just to relax. I think shorts are an all-year pant, really. And John, what are you? Are you a jeans person, a slacks? Where would you put yourself?
15: Tracky dacks.
13: Are you a tracky dacks as well? Seems to be the most popular.
15: And I must say, if somebody put a pair of white jeans on me, the first thing I'd do, I'd have to get down and roll on the ground.
13: Wow.
12: Why?
13: I just did not know white jeans would inspire such passion.
12: Oh, look, there's getting a bit of... Tim from Taparoo reckons that only Dr. Harry Cooper wears white pants and Alf Stewart. Yeah.
13: So, John, do you have any jeans at all?
15: Yes, I do, yeah. I've an old pair of Levi's and a couple of pairs, like black pairs, and
13: Just blue and black jeans?
15: Yes.
13: I've got some grey jeans as well, so I've got...
12: Aren't they just washed out, James?
13: Yeah, no, I've just...
12: John, have you ever owned a pair of white jeans? Has it ever been cool in your view?
15: No.
13: Wow.
15: I'm 70 years old.
13: Yeah.
15: Right, and when I was a teenager, Mum bought me a pair of white sand shoes, I think they were Adidas or something like that. And I just had to go rub them into dirt. Back in that day, wearing white shoes, you got picked off big time.
12: Nowadays, not so much.
13: I went to a party in new white sneakers once, and they're so white. It is ridiculous.
12: It was blinding.
13: Yeah, it's blinding until you wear them. I do agree with that. Well, thank you, John.
12: John, throw your son a blanket to throw over his legs. Or
15: he'd tell me to get nicked.
13: Thank
12: good
13: you,
12: on you, John.
15: Good morning.
12: All right. Susan in Seacliff wears white jeans for summer. She says that's an absolute must.
13: Thank you, Susan. One person with white jeans.
12: You and Susan. You're both
13: Susan
12: wearing white jeans.
13: I said we would get someone and we did get someone else.
12: All right. Gotta love a track here. Bring back the safari suit, someone's suggesting. Now, they were done because they were cooler, weren't they, with the short sleeves. But were they comfortable? Because they look very polyesterish to me.
13: I've only worn them a couple of times. I think it's...
12: Have you worn a safari suit?
13: Oh, yeah. I guess
12: if you're wearing white pants.
13: I'm never going to live this down. But, you know, I think it's like a dress-ups for men, safari suits. You know, it's kind of... It's like men in kilts, I think. It's fun to wear, but, you know, I don't think you wear them every day, obviously. If I started rocking up in a safari suit every summer... You know, people would ask some questions, but
12: I feel like there would be a bit of a sweat factor happening with those. Oh, I reckon they'd be breeding grounds for sweat.
13: I think they're not as sweaty as suits, obviously, but
12: at least you
13: they're...
12: can hold the sweat in a suit.
13: Yes, I get what you mean.
12: Now, Anne in Underdale thinks there's a difference between white and cream jeans.
13: No, mine are white.
12: White or cream jeans in terms of their coolness, I'm guessing, Anne? But...
13: Think toothpaste. That's white toothpaste. That's the colour that they are. They're white. They're white. There's no...
12: Obviously not the blue striped toothpaste.
13: No. Thank you, D. White jeans are best in summer. Thank you for that. And some clothes only go with white jeans, which is what, you know... I've got a black linen shirt... Okay, and I wear that with white jeans.
12: No, you can wear that with blue jeans.
13: Yeah, but I mean, the yin and yang of the black and white, I feel, goes well together.
12: Great. Fashion advice from Jules. We're all taking it. Phil from Woodside, he reckons the one and only time he wore white pants was his biggest fashion faux pas way back in the 80s. Well, at least you realised, Phil. Others haven't.
13: Heather joins us from Cumberland Park. Good morning to you, Heather.
16: Good morning.
13: Now, you want to talk jeans?
16: I do. I'm with Jules. Surprise, surprise.
13: Yes.
16: Have you ever watched the Stanley Tucci travels with food.
12: Yes, yes. I have. Italy. I love standing teaching.
16: He wears white pants with polo shirts, and he looks so damn hot.
13: Thank you. Your words, not mine.
12: I reckon Okay, no. Stanley Tucci can carry it off in Europe when he's travelling. Can Jules Schiller carry it off in Adelaide? This is the question.
16: I don't know if Jules-

0: can. My husband certainly can.
1: No, but, you know, I was saying, and I said to Ange, that they are. It's a European-type look, and you have just underlined that, Heather, by saying Stanley Tucci. He's great. His latest show, Looking for Italy.
2: I love his track. I love his dry, deadpan delivery on things. He's great.
1: Well, thank you, Heather.
2: But I will look out for his white pants in future.
0: Heather, he looks so sharp.
1: And do you have a white pair of pants yourself, Heather?
0: I do, and so does my husband, Jules.
1: Oh, your husband has them?
0: Yeah, he's inspired by Stanley Tucci.
1: And what's your husband's name?
0: I'm not saying.
1: He's remaining anonymous because of his white pants.
2: Oh, good on you, Heather. Thank you. And on the
0: bye.
2: There's someone here who, like you, hates track pants so much and adds Crocs to this. Reckons that they hate them so much they are forbidden to pass my front gates. Just can't do it. Can't even check to see if people are about when putting the bins out.
1: Yeah, I wouldn't wear them outside. Well, I don't wear them at all, but I wear shorts. But yeah, wearing them, you know, in supermarkets even, and you know, I don't look down on people, but it's not something I would do.
2: Matt from Gawler. He's remembering the snap pants from the 90s. Do you remember? I'm not sure what he means by that. Do you know what snap pants are?
1: Are they the Velcro flies or are they the...
2: Or are they...
1: Remember Velcro flies were big for a while in cargo and...
2: I don't remember that, no.
1: And you go to men's urinals and you just hear... you know, people ripping and refastening Velcro. It was...
2: But there comes a point when Velcro doesn't fasten anymore.
1: No. Which is...
2: Maybe that was the downfall.
1: People were helping police with their inquiries after that.
2: All right. It's 4 minutes to six. We'll check your weather next.
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2: Ursula Connor, Senior Forecaster at the Bureau. Good morning.
5: Hi, Sonia.
2: Now, we were having quite a warm morning yesterday, but I reckon it's like literally halved the temperatures.
5: Just about, yeah. There's plenty of chilly temperatures around the place this morning with that cold air in behind the front we saw pass over yesterday. So we're down to just 1 degree at Yunta at the moment, 2 in Keith. In the city, we've been hanging around sort of 7 degrees for the most part, but plenty of single digits around the whole state this morning, even as far north as Ernabella. They've been hanging around sort of 7-8 degrees up there as well, and we'll really see those cold temperatures sort of continue for the next few days with this cooler southwesterly flow over us. In terms of the maximums, though, today we've got Adelaide headed for a top of 14, Mount Gambier 11, Keith 13, Renmark also 13 degrees, Port Augusta 15 degrees, Whyalla 14, Ceduna 16, Woomera 16, and Oodnadatta 19 degrees today. Sonia?
2: And you've mentioned the rain or the showers are going to hang around for the next few days. The temperatures, are they staying around the mid-teens?
5: Yeah, that's right. Really, for the next sort of 7 days, we'll see overnight minimums being hanging around those sort of single digits for most parts, and maximum temperatures only hanging in the sort of mid-teens. By the sort of time we get into next week up north, we'll start to warm up a little bit more. But, yeah, for the most part, we're looking at pretty similar conditions.
2: All right. And what's it going to be like as people, I think tens of thousands of people, head to Adelaide Oval for the Adelaide Collingwood game tonight?
5: Yeah, pretty similar conditions as we head through the day today. So we've got a lot of showers sitting offshore at the moment, and they're just sort of trying to push on shore in this southwesterly flow. So pretty similar to what we're seeing at the moment, just the odd sort of light shower or two passing over the city and really most of the coastal parts of the state.
2: Beautiful. Thank you very much for that, Ursula Connor, Senior Forecaster at the Bureau. Well, just to wrap up our pants talk, Jules, one texter says the best pants in summer at home are no pants.
1: Oh, look, you know, if you live alone, I guess. Well, hopefully you live alone.
2: You never know. All right. Thank you for all your contributions. We've sorted the pants situation out. After 6 o'clock, we're going to take a look at what's in the papers. And Bobby has taken the big red car out to a mystery Adelaide suburb. 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
9: ABC News with Matt Coleman. New research shows a growing number of South Australians are unable to afford essential hygiene products due to cost of living pressures. The data from not-for-profit charity Good 360 shows one in four South Australians have previously experienced hygiene poverty. That covers items such as soap, toothpaste, deodorant and household cleaning products. About 2,000 people took part in the national survey. Good 360 founder Alison Covington says that single parent and students are among those most at risk.
10: The impact on their mental health is huge, and then also that affects their ability to attend school, to attend work, but also just socialise in the community, which, you know, we all want to do to, you know, increase our mental health.
9: Residents in Port Augusta are calling for a town hall-style meeting to discuss the effects of a proposed data centre. Australian tech company Firmus wants to build two so-called AI data campuses in SA, one in Tailem Bend, the other in Stirling North. Firmus CEOs attended a meeting in Tailem Bend organised by the local council. Port Augusta nursing student Talia Halliwell wants one in her city.
11: There should be so much more community engagement, so much more talk about this problem, because once that AI data center is built, it's going to be a lot harder to go back.
9: China has told Australia to butt out of issues concerning the South China Sea. As Foreign Affairs reporter Stephen Jedgett explains, the warning came on the sidelines of an ASEAN meeting in the Philippines.
12: In the case of the South China Sea, the argument from China is that Australia really has, you know, no business commenting on this because it's not a direct party to the talks. Australia's response is, well, you know, it's all very well and true, but in the end, you know, what happens in the South China Sea has regional and global consequences, including for Australia, which sees much of its seaborne trade travelling through the sea. As far as the ICBM test goes, we know that Australia pointed out to the Chinese side that the Pacific has issued quite a severe condemnation of this, or at least a number of Pacific countries had.
9: The Trump administration has reportedly reached a nuclear agreement with Saudi Arabia. His North America correspondent, Cayman Gok.
13: The reported deal will span for decades and could possibly give Saudi Arabia a pathway to enrich nuclear fuel in the future. The agreement, which is expected to spark fierce debate in Congress, would allow American companies to develop nuclear facilities in Saudi Arabia for a civilian nuclear program. The kingdom has long wanted a deal with the United States, and the previous Biden administration attempted to tie a deal to a wider agreement that would normalize Saudi-Israeli relations. U.S. Secretary of State Marco Rubio says the Trump administration would not agree to a deal that leads to a proliferation of nuclear arms.
9: In AFL, the Adelaide Crows' Isaac Rankin is preparing to face Collingwood for the first time since he's banned for a homophobic slur. Rankin was suspended for four matches for his remarks aimed at a Collingwood player last August. Crows coach Matthew Nix says that Rankin is in a good space now.
14: He knows that our group's got his back and he's got 100% support. We'll go out there and try and put a team performance out, and that's where his focus is at the moment.
9: And the Crows have made three changes for the match. Nick Murray and Finn Balmaley will come into the Adelaide side for Sikh defender Mark Keane and Braden Cook, who's being managed. And veteran Taylor Walker will be hoping to kick his 700th goal when he lines up replacing the suspended Darcy Fogarty. Olympic pole vault champion Nina Kennedy has been announced as Australia's flag bearer for tomorrow morning's Commonwealth Games opening ceremony. Jessica Stewart has more from Glasgow.
15: The 29-year-old will proudly lead Team Australia, which is made up of 255 athletes across 10 sports, into Glasgow's Hydro. This is Kennedy's third Commonwealth Games. She returns to the event as the defending champion in the pole vault after winning gold in Birmingham in 2022 and bronze at the Gold Coast in 2018. Alongside her will be para swimmer Tim Hodge, who steps into a new tradition named as Australia's baton bearer. The honour was introduced for this Games to mark the King's baton's arrival into the stadium alongside the flag. This is Hodge's third Commonwealth Games.
9: South Australia's weather: Renmark partly cloudy 13, Mount Gambier showers 11, Port Lincoln a possible shower 14, Port Pirie a shower or two 15, Adelaide a shower or two, a top of 14 degrees, currently 7, tomorrow a possible shower 15. ABC News.
8: Good morning. Welcome to AM. I'm Melissa Clark in Canberra, coming to you from Ngunnawal country and acknowledging other custodians. China and Australia's diplomatic relationship is being tested after Beijing told Canberra to stay out of matters concerning the South China Sea. The comments were made after Australia's foreign minister met with her Chinese counterpart on the sidelines of the ASEAN meeting days after a dangerous incident between Chinese and Philippines sea patrols. China correspondent Alison Horn reports from Beijing.
16: This is audio from the tense interaction between China's Coast Guard and the Philippines Navy in the South China Sea earlier this week, in which a Philippines Navy personnel was struck on the head with a baton. The incident took place in the Philippines' exclusive economic zone, which is also claimed by China, a claim an international tribunal has rejected. Both China and the Philippines accuse each other of provoking the confrontation, and the incident has sparked concern across the globe. Australia's Foreign Minister Penny Wong labelling it risky and aggressive.
17: We have real concerns about behaviour that is destabilising and risky. What I would say, we want a region which is peaceful, stable and prosperous. We want a region where countries, all powers, including great powers, observe international law and in particular the law of the sea.
16: The commentary on the South China Sea has enraged China, which has clapped back and told Australia to butt out of issues it's not involved in. China's Foreign Affairs spokesman Lin Jiang telling reporters, the relevant country is not a stakeholder in the South China Sea issue and has no right to intervene in maritime issues between the contracting parties. He added, China urges the relevant countries to stop exaggerating tensions and inciting confrontation. The incident has loomed large over this week's ASEAN foreign ministers meeting in Manila, which has been discussing developments of a South China Sea code of conduct. And it's the latest episode testing the stability of the diplomatic relationship between Australia and China after Beijing's recent ballistic missile test into the Pacific. Senator Wong raising the military maneuver with her Chinese counterpart Wang Yi during a face-to-face meeting and telling regional countries they have a choice to make about how to respond to China.
17: We are concerned about some of the aggression we're seeing. We are concerned about some of the destabilising conduct we are seeing.
16: With China's foreign ministry spokesman Lin Jian defending the missile test, saying, these are routine military training activities conducted by the Chinese armed forces and are not directed against any specific country or target. Both incidents are a salient reminder of China's ambitions in Australia's own region and whether that ambition is on a collision course with Australia's views. This is Alison Horn in Beijing, reporting for AM.
8: The United States has reportedly struck a deal with Saudi Arabia to develop the kingdom's civilian nuclear program and could allow nuclear enrichment. Saudi Arabia has long sought such an arrangement, but the US has resisted. Some lawmakers are concerned about the spread of nuclear technology in the Middle East. North America correspondent Cayman Gock is in Washington. He joined me earlier.
18: US media is reporting this deal would last for 30 years and would allow American companies to develop and run nuclear power facilities in Saudi Arabia. So this deal would be worth tens of billions of dollars and it would also cut out foreign competitors. Now, a key provision of this agreement would have US companies build uranium enrichment facilities in Saudi Arabia if a joint US-Saudi study determined that that step was warranted. It's understood that this would give the US influence over any Saudi nuclear programs. But previous deals that the US have struck, like the one it did with the United Arab Emirates, had much tighter restrictions. For example, it didn't allow the UAE to enrich its own uranium. So this deal is expected to go to Congress in the coming days. And while there'll be fierce debate, it's unlikely that it will be blocked because it would require a supermajority of both Democrats and Republicans in the House and the Senate to vote against it.
19: Take me through some of the background of this issue, because it's been contentious previously, this idea of supporting Saudi Arabia to develop a nuclear civilian program.
18: Well, the two countries have been talking on and off for decades under Bush, Obama, and even under the Biden administration. They were looking at a potential deal that would be tied with nuclear know-how, along with normalising Saudi-Israeli relations. That doesn't appear to be the case with this deal. And there is concern from some geopolitical and nuclear experts that deals like this could destabilise the Middle East further and lead to an arms race. Prince Mohammed bin Salman has previously said that his kingdom would look to immediately build a nuclear weapon if Iran were to do so. Now, members of Congress also fear that exporting the United States' enrichment capabilities could lead to a proliferation of nuclear weapons. However, US Secretary of State Marco Rubio has said that the administration is conscious of ensuring that any deal has guardrails.
20: Suffice it to say, the US is not going to reach any agreement with any country in the world that leads to the risk of proliferation.
18: Now, just because there's intent doesn't always mean that that's the reality. Let's not forget that it was the United States in the 50s and 60s that helped build Iran's civil nuclear program. And now the two nations are at war over concerns that they were building a nuclear weapon.
19: Cayman Gok in Washington. Have we got the right plan to build enough affordable housing for future generations? The latest data shows progress is being made in building new affordable and social housing, but advocates are worried demand will continue to outstrip supply. It's an issue that's high on the agenda of the ALP National Conference today. Annie Guest reports.
21: Every night, an estimated 120,000 Australians are homeless or in unsafe or temporary housing. That's despite federal, state and territory governments' efforts to alleviate the problem, according to the Australian Homelessness Monitor.
22: We've looked into the statistics, which are quite hard to piece together.
21: UNSW Professor Hal Pawson is a co-author of the report, which says since 2023, governments have committed over $47 billion in joint funding to rebuild the housing system, aiming for 1.2 million new homes by the end of the decade. That includes the $10 billion Housing Australia Future Fund, with its goal to provide 55,000 social and affordable homes. Professor Pawson says just under a third of those have been delivered so far.
22: So we've seen somewhere between 20 and 29% increase in social housing vacancies over the next 5 years compared to the end of the last decade.
21: But Professor Pawson's analysis shows that under the current spending commitments, construction will fall back sharply after 2030, so that the rate of available rentals will decline to levels of a decade ago.
22: There's unmet need for social housing of over 400,000 households at the moment. And the numbers that are being built with the higher numbers in the late 2020s are going to only really scratch the surface of that.
21: The analysis was commissioned by Homelessness Australia. CEO Kate Colvin welcomes the progress but is worried about the outlook.
23: That means more people coming to homeless services needing long-term housing who can't get the housing that they need.
21: So what is your message to government?
23: The government's own National Supply and Affordability Council has said to meet that need, we need 1 in 10 of all Australian properties to be a social housing property. So that needs to be the government's target.
21: Currently, 4% of all housing is social housing, which means it's rented to Australia's poorest people at 25 to 30% of their income. Kate Colvin acknowledges a greater ambition would be costly.
23: We would need to see the Housing Australia Future Fund at least doubled, but probably tripled. So it also means that it would be an investment in Australia's productivity, in the well-being of people who are in those homes. And so there are savings right through our economy and right through social services if people have the housing that they need.
21: Meanwhile, the Australian Manufacturing Workers Union will use today's Labor conference to call for what it calls pro-worker housing reform under a new national housing charter. It would include slashing investor tax breaks and creating a new National Housing Commission to oversee a dramatic expansion of public and social housing. In a statement, the Housing and Homelessness Minister, Claire O'Neill, says the government welcomes all input about tackling housing affordability and homelessness, and every Australian deserves the security of a safe place to call home.
19: Annie Guest reporting there. And that's early AM for today. Just briefly in finance, the oil price is higher, Brent crude, trading at $94.23 US a barrel. I'm Melissa Clark. The time now is 6:15.
0: This is Breakfast with Sonia and Jules on 891 ABC Adelaide.
2: Well, behind Edinburgh, Adelaide is the second biggest fringe in the world.
1: Yeah.
2: That's quite a jump, though, isn't it, going into that role?
1: Yeah, definitely. I think that's one of the exciting things about it, though. You know, art's at the core of what it is, and we want to see artists and venues successful. But above and beyond that, it really is a community celebration unlike anything I've ever seen.
0: Breakfast.
2: Very good morning to you. Well, we are just hours away from the start of the Commonwealth Games, and we're going to take you to Glasgow before 7 o'clock. As we found out just a short time ago who our flag bearers will be, they'll be Nina Kennedy, the pole vaulter, and swimmer Tim Hodge. They'll be leading the Australian team into the opening ceremony of the Glasgow Games. That, I guess, particularly interesting because it was the games that was supposed to be held in Melbourne.
3: I think they're giving like $190 million to Glasgow to help stage
2: them.
3: To take
2: it out of our hands.
3: Yeah. It's not a great
2: Crazy, isn't it? Advertisement
3: for the Com Games, isn't it?
2: Anyway, we will take you to Glasgow before 7 o'clock today. And in a moment, we're going to jump into the papers. But, of course, on a Thursday, and we haven't done it for a couple of weeks, so let's get there now. Bobby McCumber has taken the big red car out to one mystery Adelaide suburb. We ask you, from her clues, to tell us where she is. Bobby, hi.
5: Good morning, Sonia and Jules. The World Cup is over. Where's Bobby? Is back.
3: Back, yes. Great.
5: Now, it's about 7.3 degrees where I am. Unleaded is 1749. Those are a couple of bonus clues, but here's your first official one. Claude Alfred Haig of Haig's Chocolates was born in this suburb.
3: Fruville.
2: No.
3: The irony is Bobby's been at Fruville for the last few Thursdays because of the World Cup soccer, yes.
2: No, technically Fullerton, over the road from Fruville.
3: Yeah. Okay, Bobby, keep going.
5: This suburb's pub offers accommodation and is described as an iconic Adelaide landmark since 1841.
3: Is that Scotty's Motel?
2: Is there only one pub in this suburb?
5: This particular pub.
3: Scotty's isn't a pub.
2: No.
3: Most pubs offer accommodation.
2: I don't know why, but I'm just assuming that Mr. Haig was born sort of somewhere where a Haig's shop is. But that's not necessarily the case, is it?
3: Why would you even think that?
2: I don't know. That's my only geographical compass
3: to
2: Haig's.
3: They started erecting shops where he was born.
2: Never know. It could have been in his old house.
3: Is it? And what's the temperature there, Bobby, at the moment?
5: 7.3 degrees right now.
3: It's a bit cooler than in the city.
2: Okay, so it's somewhere where Mr. Haig was born.
5: Mm-hmm.
2: And what was the clue about the pub?
5: So this suburb's pub offers accommodation and is described as an iconic Adelaide landmark since 1841.
3: Oh, so it's an old pub. So we're not talking Davron Park or something. So it's an older pub. Okay. All right. Well, that gives a lot to work with, Bobby. We'll cross back to you just after 6:30.
2: See, the trouble is I sit here and muse and try to think where it could be.
3: Well, that's the whole point of the segment.
2: Yeah, I know, but I keep...
3: But you're meant to be...
2: I forget about what I'm supposed to be doing next. All right, Bobby will get... If that's not helping you out... Well, firstly, if it is helping you out and you have a guess, 0467 922 891. You can also give us a ring on 1300 222 891. But if you need some more clues, you'll get some more just after 6:30 today. Don't forget also, we've got a beanie bonanza today.
3: Oh, that's right, yeah.
2: Our big red beanies, we've got four to give away today, two to texters, two to callers. So that's also another opportunity and a reason to keep listening right through the morning. All right, next we'll jump into the papers here on 891 ABC Adelaide.
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2: Jules, what are you looking at in the papers today?
3: Well, look, the ARP National Conference is going to come to Adelaide. You'll hear more about that today after 7 and maybe a bit after 8:30 as well. And, you know, there's lots of policy positions being debated. The big ones are
2: really
3: things
2: wide
3: like,
2: range, isn't it? Totally.
3: Yeah, the big ones are things like, you know, gambling reform. Obviously, there's things on AI. There'll be debates on AUKUS and all sorts of, well, you know, big ticket issues, housing, all these things.
2: Gas tax,
3: that'll be big as well. But, you know, there's always some smaller issues that are debated that get a lot of press. And this is in the Advertiser today. So this is the powerful Australian Manufacturing Workers Union. They have flagged it will move a motion to scrap the Union Jack from the national flag. They say it's a sign of the old ruling class, colonial empire. It's a symbol of oppression. And Housing Minister Claire O'Neill was on Breakfast Television.

0: the Union Jack being removed from the flag, and she was kind of trying to divert, saying, look, I'm not thinking about that. I'm thinking about housing issues and getting younger Australians into the housing market. It's not taking up any of my time. And Natalie Barr, the host, pressed her, said yes or no. And she said, I'm not thinking about it. I didn't even know. And she ended up the segment saying, no, I don't think it should be removed. It's interesting, isn't it, that when we have these debates about the Republic, the flag, maybe changing someone on a banknote, usually people go, there are more important issues, so we're not going to get to it.
1: Well, we've had it just in the renaming of the electorate of Ayr.
0: Yes.
1: Of Grey to O'Donoghue.
0: I don't know. I mean, you can leave aside, you know, people will have their own views on colonial oppression and it's a symbol of whatever, but it is odd to have another country's national flag on your own national flag.
1: Well, not everyone thinks that, but people think that's a good nod to your history and heritage in some cases.
0: The other thing I have with it, it's so similar to New Zealand.
1: yeah, that is true.
0: Fiji has it as well, yeah. I think.
1: It's just the number of stars that are different, isn't it?
0: It is. I mean,
1: I think there's a couple of stripes too that might be different.
0: I mean, that's the only thing I think, you know, I don't want to get into debates about, you know, history about, you know, they're very valid debates, but let's just park that. It is odd to have another country's flag on your own flag. Is that an outrageous thing to say?
1: No, it's not an outrageous thing to say.
0: I mean, probably in light the Commonwealth game starts today, it's an odd thing to say because we are celebrating the
1: well,
0: fact
1: I think
0: we are.
1: They're also talking about whether we should become a republic as well.
0: Yes.
1: That's a sideline issue, which I didn't think anyone had an appetite to really be discussing at the moment. I thought all the polls suggested there is not a wave of or many momentum for that kind of debate. So interesting.
0: But you can be part of the Commonwealth and not have the Union Jack on your flag. Yeah. That's something. I mean, Canada and India and, you know, many, many countries don't have the Union Jack on your flag. So
1: but it's also a big thing to change your flag of a country where people have fought under it and done all those sorts of things. So whatever your relationship with the flag is, it is a big thing to change what has been your flag for a long time.
0: If I'm a benevolent dictator for 5 minutes, I'm considering the flag and the anthem being changed. I think they're a very good I'm not saying, you know, I'm considering it. I don't think they're bad considerations.
1: All right.
0: But I'm not a benevolent dictator. I'm just, you know, sitting here talking to you.
1: Hey, while we're talking about the ALP conference, one of the breaking news things that's coming out, according to The Guardian, is that in some of the cost of living measures that are going to be announced today, Anthony Albanese is talking about widening to 10 fields, including physiotherapy, speech pathology and clinical psychology, to give financial assistance to those mandatory work experience placements that many students have.
0: So they get paid to do that?
1: So they'll get paid to do that work experience program. Because a lot of them often have to give up their part-time jobs that give them cash to actually do those placements. So anyway, that's something to look at. Hey, also, we're talking flags and whatever. Interestingly, the ABC is running a story about the number of people applying for Irish citizenship. I don't know if you are aware of this, but applications from Australians seeking Irish citizenship by descent have apparently more than doubled in the last 4 years since 2022. So I think last year was where they reached their record high. They reckon that demand is being driven by the right to live, work and study across the European Union, but it's seeing wait times for this citizenship blow out to something like 12 months to even have it come through. They reckon more than 2.4 million Australians, not sure about South Australians, identified as having Irish ancestry back in the last census. We've got another one coming up next month. Though eligibility for Irish citizenship by descent depends on an individual's family history. So you have to have either a parent or a grandparent who was born in Ireland.
0: And, of course, the big thing about that is Ireland's still part of the EEC.
1: Well, that's exactly what's driving it in a lot of ways. And I think it's been added to by those big changes. Because I think now even if you are eligible, I might be corrected on this, but even if you are eligible for Irish citizenship, a little bit like the UK, you have to get a passport now and you have to give your details and update your passport, whether you're eligible or whether you've had one before or not. So that's making it harder as well.
0: Peabody, he is, and this is true that Hawaii state flag has the Union Jack.

0: work on it, which is true. There are a lot of British territories, of course, you know, in the Caribbean that have Pedro's is for it, Arthur is against it. Again, I'm not having a view either way. I'm just saying it's too close to New Zealand. That's my biggest bugbear.
1: You don't have a view.
0: No,
1: you said if you were a benevolent dictator, you'd
0: I would consider it. I think it's not a bad debate to have, but I mean, you have to say there are probably other things. I said for 5 minutes. but I mean, I think these debates are always good to have. The other story, of course, big story today is the Crows Collingwood game tonight. And, you know, in the Tizer today, Eddie Maguire has been on radio in Adelaide and look, he's been making some fair points. I know that people, you know, do have pot shots at Eddie and, you know, he's not shy about
1: his
0: opinion himself.
1: No.
0: And he has said, and this is kind of fair enough, that, you know, that he's warned Crows fans not to boo Collingwood's Isaac Quaynor during the game. He said it's only going to put a target on the back of Rankin, Isaac Rankin, who plays Collingwood for the first time.
1: Can I just say, I know this is the argument, but I would hope that people wouldn't boo Isaac Quaynor, because it's not the right thing to do. Just because it would put a bullseye on Isaac Rankin.
0: Yes, true. And that is very true. And he said, you're not doing the right thing by the Adelaide Crows doing that as well. You're not doing it by Rankin. He also said that you're going to look like morons and idiots and you're basically just reheating burnt soup. These are all good. I mean, I think this controversy has happened. It's been debated. Rankin has been punished for it, and everyone moves on. So I really agree. I mean, last time I was at the Collingwood game, the Crows fans were not only booing Quaynor, they were booing Dan Houston, Mason Cox. The booing became contagious, and it was kind of ridiculous. And I'm not singling out Crows fans. I mean, a lot of fans boo certain players, especially if they've transferred to that club. But there were so many boos in that last game. I don't think it helped the Crows. I mean, they lost the game.
1: Yeah, well, there's that. I think booing generally is a negative part of the game.
0: It is, yeah.
1: I don't think it's an uplifting or positive part of the game. And in this particular instance, I just think it would give a really bad taste on the mouths of people who are watching Adelaide. Yeah. And Adelaide will lose out if that happens from Crows fans tonight. I hope it doesn't.
0: No, I agree. And the other big thing is Tex Walker could kick his 700th goal tonight. So, and big game for the Crows. Mm. They win this and the gateway to the top four is well and truly open.
1: Yep. Now, another story that's been getting a lot of traction, you would have heard it late yesterday, Pauline Hanson, and this is in the Tizer today and a lot of the news, well, in fact, a lot of the papers today. Pauline Hanson has been accused of victim blaming. Now, this is after saying that domestic violence was a two-way street and that women being abused should just leave their relationships. Her One Nation colleague, Barnaby Joyce, is also in some hot water. He's called for men to be cool and channel their inner James Bond after a spate of domestic and family violence deaths. The trouble is it's such a serious topic, isn't it? We've seen something like five women die in just the last month. I think it's 38 women since the start of the year. And so comments like this where it's seen as victim blaming hasn't been.
0: There's always that question, where do you go? It's easy to say to leave, but a lot of people don't have actually anywhere to go.
1: And as many people have pointed out, at the time you're thinking about leaving and leaving, that is often the most dangerous time for you.
0: Yeah.
1: That doesn't stop the violence necessarily. It doesn't stop, but it sometimes very demonstrably increases the danger in many, many, many, many cases. That's just a little bit about what's in the papers today. Now, remember, in the next half hour, Bobby's going to give you some more clues. We've got some suggestions. We'll see where you're thinking in terms of where Bobby is, but also give you some more clues on that front. We're going to take you to Glasgow, where, of course, our Australian athletes are gearing up to take part in the Commonwealth Games, which kick off in just a few hours. But in the meantime, 1300 222 891 if you know where Bobby is. Sonia and Jules here on 891 ABC Adelaide.
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4: A ABC News with Matt Coleman. New research shows a growing number of South Australians are unable to afford essential hygiene products due to cost of living pressures. The data from not-for-profit charity Good 360 shows one in four South Australians have previously experienced hygiene poverty. It covers items such as soap, toothpaste, deodorant and household cleaning products. About 2,000 people took part in the national survey. Good 360 founder Alison Covington says single parents and students are among those most at risk.
5: The impact on their mental health is huge, and then also that affects their ability to attend school, to attend work, but also just socialise in the community, which, you know, we all want to do to, you know, increase our mental health.
4: Residents in Port Augusta are calling for a town hall-style meeting to discuss the effects of a proposed data centre. Australian tech company Firmus wants to build two so-called AI data campuses in SA, one in Tailem Bend and the other in Stirling North. Firmus executives attended a meeting in Tailem Bend organised by the local council. Port Augusta nursing student Talia Halliwell wants one in her city.
6: There should be so much more community engagement, so much more talk about this problem, because once that AI data centre is built, it's going to be a lot harder to go back.
4: The Labor Party will create a task force to allow unions, rank-and-file Labor members and AI experts to develop policy ideas about the introduction of the technology. The proposal for the task force is expected to be added to the party's draft policy platform at the ALP National Conference, which starts in Adelaide today. The new body would advocate for wider access to AI education and digital skills training. The Prime Minister says Australia should help shape the AI revolution rather than simply respond to it. The Trump administration has reportedly reached a nuclear agreement with Saudi Arabia. His North America correspondent, Cayman Gok.
7: The reported deal will span for decades and could possibly give Saudi Arabia a pathway to enrich nuclear fuel in the future. The agreement, which is expected to spark fierce debate in Congress, would allow American companies to develop nuclear facilities in Saudi Arabia for a civilian nuclear program. The kingdom has long wanted a deal with the United States, and the previous Biden administration attempted to tie a deal to a wider agreement that would normalise Saudi-Israeli relations. US Secretary of State Marco Rubio says the Trump administration would not agree to a deal that leads to a proliferation of nuclear arms.
4: A judge has lifted a non-publication order allowing further details of the allegations against the veteran broadcaster Alan Jones to be reported ahead of his trial next month. According to documents and material that can now be publicly reported, prosecutors allege Jones engaged in a pattern of offending against six younger men between 2003 and 2020. The prosecution alleges the incidents happened at Jones's Sydney apartment, his Southern Highlands property, and at public events. Jones has pleaded not guilty to 22 charges. In AFL, the Adelaide Crows' Isaac Rankin is preparing to face Collingwood for the first time since he's banned for a homophobic slur. Rankin was suspended for four matches for his remarks aimed at a Collingwood player last August. Crows coach Matthew Nix says Rankin is in a good space now.
8: He knows that our group's got his back and he's got 100% support. We'll go out there and try and put a team performance out, and that's where his focus is at the moment.
4: And the Crows have made three changes for the match. Nick Murray and Finbar Maley will come into the Adelaide side for sick defender Mark Keane and Braden Cook, who's being managed. And veteran Tex Walker will be hoping to kick his 700th goal when he lines up, replacing the suspended Darcy Fogarty. Pole vaulter Nina Kennedy and para swimmer Tim Hodge will lead Team Australia out for the Commonwealth Games opening ceremony early tomorrow morning Australian time. Jessica Stewart reports from Glasgow.
9: Nina Kennedy, the defending Olympic and Commonwealth women's pole vault champion, will bear Australia's flag for the opening ceremony of the Glasgow 2026 Games. Members of the 255-strong Australian team will enter Glasgow's Hydro, with Kennedy to feature at her third Commonwealth Games. Para swimmer Tim Hodge has been named as Australia's baton bearer, a new tradition introduced at the 23rd edition of the Games. This is Hodge's third Commonwealth Games. He'll be aiming to add to his two silvers and a gold medal he's already won.
4: South Australia's weather: Renmark partly cloudy 13, Mount Gambier showers 11, Port Lincoln a possible shower 14, Port Pirie a shower or two 15, Adelaide a shower or two, a top of 14 degrees, currently 6 degrees. ABC News.
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1: Very good morning to you. Well, four big red beanies up for grabs during the course of the show today, so keep listening for your chance to win. Plus, before 7 o'clock, we're going to head to Glasgow, where we're just hours away from the start of the Commonwealth Games and the Australian team making their way into the stadium. But Jules, you were in the papers talking about how tonight's Collingwood Crows game. There's lots of talk and people being asked not to boo, in particular Isaac Quaynor, because of course this is the first time. Isaac Rankin and the Crows after that incident that saw him barred for what, 3 weeks, the homophobic slur. Sean, he makes the point that people shouldn't boo at all. Yeah, he reckons Collingwood would likely be buoyed by it.
0: Yeah, I agree. I mean, I think if a player, if I reckon there's, I mean, I agree with Sean, but you know, there were some instances in football if a player wipes another player out, you know, and there are some acts of violence, you know, if someone gets concussed. I think
1: so. If it's over the top,
0: yeah, I think some supporters will boo a player if they're violent and they wipe one of their team members out, you know, one of their team, yeah, out. But I don't know. I agree with Sean. I'm trying to sort of think about any circumstances that would be acceptable, but no, there probably isn't.
1: Yeah,
0: there probably isn't.
1: I just think there are other ways to react to that. I just think booing just feels so unsportsmanlike, so wrong, so negative. I just don't think it brings anything.
0: For me, it doesn't feel like you're really watching the game that closely. I mean, if you're kind of, if what you're doing is waiting for a player to get the ball and boo, I mean, the game's exciting, you know, and it's quick and whatever. I just, you know, but it just seems to me that you're not a true football fan if you're booing.
1: All right. It's 23 minutes to 7 here on 891 ABC Adelaide. Bobby McCumber has been out and about. Now, she's in a suburb in which Mr. Haig, the chocolate maker, was born. She's in a suburb where the pub there has accommodation and goes back to the 1800s. Bobby, have you got any other clues for us? We should go to some of the guesses, I guess, as well, before that, and but before we get some new clues. Now, can you tell us whether Mile End is where you're at?
11: All right, well, that was quick.
0: Sonia, have you given it away instantly?
11: Sonia.
1: Oh, my
0: God. Sonia. Usually it's I give away the suburb.
1: Well, I was just looking at text because I was thinking we need to go through some of the text, whether they're right. Was that a correct text?
11: It was. Look, I think the Haigs, there is the Haigs Chocolate Factory that's located here in Mile End. And, you know, you were kind of going that way, Sonia, and Jules ridiculed you and you were right. And turns out our listeners were right too.
1: Oh, well, there you go.
0: Sonia has ruined this. No, I'm just taking a moment to savour this.
1: I haven't. I just read out Paul from Clarence Park's text.
0: Because, you know, regularly I have ruined this segment, okay, by saying, Bobby, it must be cold in Mile End today. And then everyone's gone, you've just... Sonia has... After I've done it three times, Sonia has now ruined Where's Bobby 2.
1: Oh, all right, no, we have both. I've done it once too, so that would be my second. But all I'm doing is, that wasn't me. That was me just reading out a Paul from Clarence Park text.
0: Yes.
1: So Paul from Clarence Park, you were correct, apparently.
0: Yeah, but you're meant to, you know, we're meant to not read out those texts. Because anyway, the text wasn't highlighted.
1: Oh, well. Such is life.
11: That's right. Might have
1: what were your clues that we're going to add to it? Because, and tell us the answers to the pub question that you... Yeah, anyway, take it away, Bobby.
11: Okay, so it was the Mile End Hotel that I was talking about on Henley Beach Road. Next one was founded in 1898. This not-for-profit organisation was established by Sir Thomas Elder. The not-for-profit continues to provide the same support today on its heritage-listed site. That's the Adelaide Workers' Home.
0: Mm.
11: On Rose Street, Mile End. And a $92 million sports complex will see the Thunderbirds call this suburb home soon. It's scheduled to be completed in 2028, but that is the Mile End Sports Complex. Am I giving away the last two as well?
1: Might as well.
11: Might as well. All right, so this was a cryptic one, but I thought this would give it away. I didn't realise it was going to go so early. Where a marathon might stop at 1.6 kilometres.
0: Oh, very good. I like that. Of course, leaning into the mile.
11: Yes.
0: Okay, Bobby.
11: And this suburb was named due to its distance from the centre of Adelaide.
1: Is that right?
11: Mile End, yes.
1: I did not know that.
11: There we go.
1: So it's the end of the mile from Adelaide.
11: It is, yes.
1: Oh, wow. Who knew that? That's a great clue.
0: Doesn't the name
11: I should have chucked them up the top.
0: Doesn't the name suggest that?
1: To be honest, I've never cast more than a passing thought about it. I haven't even thought about it.
0: Because it's so obvious that you don't think about it. You know, there's those things in life that there were – because I was in Melbourne over the weekend and there's a road called Glen Ferry.
1: Yes.
0: Of course, and Hawthorne's Ground was there. But I just thought it was an old Scottish name, but no, it was named after a bloke called Glen Ferry. So sometimes the name is so obvious – do you know what I mean?
1: Yes.
0: That you don't actually understand that it's quite literal,
1: yes,
0: the way things are named.
1: Exactly, exactly. Well, Bobby, you can probably go and get a coffee.
11: Yeah, I think I will. If anywhere's open, I think I might. Thanks, guys.
1: Maybe at Mile End, which, of yes, course, as Paul from Clarence Park has pointed out, is the correct answer to
11: good
1: where's
11: Paul.
1: Bobby. Good work there, Bobby. Not so much on Mile. Thank you to Andrew from Lobethal, who's guessing Mile End.
0: Good on you, Andrew.
1: Yeah, thank you for that. It's 19 minutes to 7 here on 891 ABC Radio. We will be going to Glasgow very shortly as the Australian team prepares to go into the stadium for the start of the Commonwealth Games. But this is the real thing, and you to me are everything.

0: Oh, that is the real thing, and you to me are everything, which is something I get up and say to Jules every morning.
1: Not enough.
0: From 1976 here on 891 ABC Adelaide. Now, we're in the papers. We were talking about some of the topics that were coming up for the ALP conference.
1: Yes.
0: Which also is kicking off in a few hours right here in Adelaide. There's a big Labor-heavy presence in Adelaide at the moment. Now, one of the topics was around the flag.
1: Yeah, changing, getting the Union Jack off the flag.
0: So this is something that they're going to be discussing. I'm not sure where that's coming from.
1: It's not going. The Manufacturing Union
0: phrased it.
1: Yeah, it's a symbol of colonialism and oppression and things like that.
0: According
1: and we were
0: to the
1: debating,
0: union.
1: You know, there might be many reasons. I said it's too close to New Zealand. I don't want to be mixed up in New Zealand's business. I love New Zealand.
0: And but. I think you raised a point that some people actually do feel, and that is it weird having
1: another country's flag
0: on your flag?
1: But then, you know, it could, and many people like Arthur are saying, look, people died under this flag and leave it, which is a perfectly valid point of view, I'd have to say.
0: Pedro from Port Lincoln would like to see it removed as well. But then you've got people like Dermot at Banksia Park who says, my opinion is leave the flag alone. We have many more pressing issues to deal with in our country. Mm. And then this texter who says, look, they never really offer true freedom of speech for a republic, just a change of flag. So they'd like to see that debate broadened more significantly.
1: And we're talking about how things are so obvious you often don't get them, because you were saying Mile End is named because it's the end of a mile from the city.
0: Yeah.
1: Glenburn Road, someone has texted through. I did not know this. It's because the road is between Glynde and Burnside. So you combine the names, Glenburn Road.
0: That is the first I've ever heard that.
1: Really?
0: Bit of trivia about Adelaide. That's a really good bit of trivia. I didn't know that.
1: You have it, like there's something that's kind of obviously named but you've never thought about it, it's a kind of a weird talkback topic. Let us know. 0467 922 891.
0: Glenburn Road is named because it's between Glynde and Burnside.
1: Yeah.
0: That's remarkable.
1: Well, it's not remarkable, but it's
0: well, I've never heard that. I mean, you always get people going, OG Road and its origins and that sort of thing. But I've never heard anything about Glenburn.
1: Well, there we go. Thank you for that.
0: Thank you. Good name for that. Yep. Now, at 13 minutes to 7, over in Glasgow, there are preparations underway for the start of the Commonwealth Games. We've learned today who our flag bearers will be for Australia. But, of course, this was the Commonwealth Games that was supposed to be held in Melbourne.
1: It was regional Victoria.
0: Regional Victoria.
1: It was mainly in regional Victoria, yeah.
0: Okay. Jessica Stewart is from ABC Sport. She is over in Glasgow at the moment. Good morning, Jessica.
2: Hello. Good morning. Yes, well, it's good evening here. But, getting used to the time zone, of course, but it is quite ironic that I'm over here in Glasgow. And as you mentioned, this was originally meant to be in regional Victoria.
1: Yeah. So talk us through the history of these games. So the Andrews government got them, but they're also, you know, they said it was too much money, but they're funding Glasgow as well. They're giving them some money to host it, Jessica.
2: Yeah, well, they were forced to pay a compensation to, the Commonwealth Federation, Sport Federation. So they, as part of that compensation, they then awarded some money to the organising committee of Glasgow to put these games on, somewhere in the kind of vicinity of a reported amount of about $200 million. So because, of course, in a cost of living crisis, you know, as I can tell you, even being out on the streets in the last couple of days here in Glasgow, people were very much, not wanting this games to be contradicting to the fact that there is a cost of living crisis at the moment. So, yeah, Victoria has definitely contributed to the fact that these games are over on the other side of the world.
0: We were hearing reports that there were actually signs up saying, thank you, Australia, for the $190 million. Is that right?
2: Yeah. And there is a really funny little quip as well at the Team Oz HQ. I can tell you they've brought a kind of iconic coffee brand over from Melbourne to serve all the coffee to the Team Australia athletes, officials, etc. And they've put this sign on their coffee shack, I guess you could say, that they've brought from Team Australia saying, we couldn't have the games, but we've brought our coffee all the way to you instead. So kind of a funny little slogan there.
1: Now let's look at the games, Jessica, because it's smaller than other years. Is that right?
2: Yeah, it's a smaller edition, a scaled back edition. There's some notable omissions to the schedule. That obviously the traditional sports of swimming, athletics, the mainstays are there. You've also got, gymnastics, 3x3 basketball, bowls. I'm going to miss some here. My brain, I miss some others as well.
1: Boxing and weightlifting, I think, are there.
2: Yeah, weightlifting, weightlifting, netball. I shouldn't forget netball. It's the team sport that has survived as well. Judo, et cetera. But the ones that have, been cut among the notable omissions are diving, hockey.

0: And probably the thing that I've always find that's so fascinating that won't be in this games is the iconic marathon. You know, it's an event that is such a special part of perhaps almost the final day of an event, to see everyone running through the streets of the town for the marathon. We won't have that this time.
1: Wow.
2: Is it surprising to anyone that the sports that didn't get the cut were bowls and judo?
0: Judo, we have sent a great team over, but bowls, you'd be surprised the history that bowls has at the Commonwealth Games. It's been around since the very start. It's got a strong Commonwealth Games history. So I know people say, it's an unexpected sport in a sense, or it's not a popular sport at the times, but we actually perform really well in it, and it is a mainstay of the Commonwealth Sport Program. So I'm not surprised that it has stayed.
1: You're listening to Jessica Stewart from ABC Sports. She's reporting live from Glasgow on the eve of the Commonwealth Games. Jessica, what's the atmosphere like in Glasgow? So set the scene. What's the weather like? Are the locals, are they excited embracing for these it. Games? Because I think they had them in 2014, didn't they? Was that right? So it's long ago since they've had it. So what's the mood like over there?
0: Not long ago at all, and they're only the third city in the Commonwealth Games history to get an opportunity to host a Commonwealth Games twice. So that gives you some background into that. And I can tell you right now, the weather's been absolutely beautiful, really kind of hot for here. We know there's been a heat wave in Europe recently, but quite warm weather. The nights are nice and long, as you know. I was just doing a live cross not long ago for News Breakfast, and it had a beautiful kind of sunset backdrop at past 9:30 at night here, so it's been great. And funnily enough, we were doing that live cross just a short time ago, and I could tell you I had 15 or 20 people, Glaswegians, come up and say, where are you from? Have you come all the way from Australia? Are you out here to cover the Commonwealth Games? And they were very, very welcoming. So they've been absolutely lovely. And it's also great to see so many colours from all the different teams around the nations of the Commonwealth competing in town, because there is such a big contingent, even though it is a scaled back edition.
2: So we're just hours away from the opening ceremony, and our flag bearers have been announced. What can you tell us about them?
0: Yeah, so earlier today they had the Team Oz reception where they announced Nina Kennedy as the flag bearer for the opening ceremony. She's obviously a pole vault Olympic champion, reigning Commonwealth Games champion as well. So she will be, carrying the flag into the Hydro, which is an indoor arena here in Glasgow. And then Tim Hodge, the para swimmer, he also is the defending champion in his swimming event. He will get the opportunity to kind of create history in 24 hours' time, because this is the first time they're going to have a baton bearer for each team as part of the, opening ceremony. So he, gets this opportunity to represent Australia's baton bearer.
1: And I'm guessing, Jessica, that King Charles and Queen Camilla will open the event?
0: Yeah, there's, talk that they will be here. They will be here tomorrow night for the opening ceremony. Of course, it is effectively their games. They are the leaders of the Commonwealth. So it was funnily enough, just quickly, Sam Mostyn, the Governor General, was at the event today, and she said she had catch up with the King in the last 24 hours. And she said, we talked about our rivalry, the English-Australian rivalry, and while he hopes the Aussies do well, of course, he also wants the English to do well, because he, they're probably the ones he has the closest care for, in a sense, from a sporting perspective. But it was a bit of a joke that they were running with.
2: Well, you mentioned Sam Mostyn there, but are there many other Australians turning up for the games? You seeing many spectators?
0: I haven't seen many Australian spectators. I know there's a lot of Australian families travelling over, given the fact it's a beautiful time to travel in Europe and this time of year over here. I know I've spoken to a lot of athletes and athletes' families who are kind of doing the games and adding a trip to the end or the start of their, visit over here. I haven't seen any Australian tourists per se just over here for the games, of course, but The city is definitely getting more vibrancy as we get closer to that opening ceremony in 24 hours' time.
1: Well, Jessica Stewart, thank you for your company. Hopefully we'll chat to you again as the Commonwealth Games gets underway. Scotland made the World Cup. Now they've got the Commonwealth Games. They're kind of sports crazy over there at the moment.
2: It is. Jessica Stewart from ABC.

0: 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We'll get you weather next.
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2: Tonight, it's a modern-day grudge match at the Adelaide Oval as the Crows host the Pies for a spot in the top four. Hear it all on ABC Listen, Sport Digital and 891 ABC Adelaide.
0: Ursula Connor, good morning. She's Senior Forecaster at the Bureau.
3: Hi, Sonia.
0: Now, it was a cold start this morning. Does it continue to be cold?
3: Oh, a little bit, yes. We've even dropped again since I spoke to you last. We're down to 6 degrees now in the city, but should start warming up a little bit from here. We're headed for a top of 13 in the city centre, but, you know, it could feel just a little bit chillier with those southerly winds blowing over us. Couldn't rule out the chance of a shower or two, especially through the middle part of the day. These showers are pushing onshore, sort of over the Fleurieu Peninsula there. So more chance sort of about the coastal parts and over the hills, but we could see a sprinkle through the city as well. And that really will continue to be the story as we move into tomorrow as well. We'll see the temperatures hanging in sort of the mid-teens, really, for the best part of the next week.
0: All right. Now, you said 13 degrees in the city, but what sort of span of temperatures are we getting in the, you know, north, south, east and west?
3: Yeah, so we're heading for 14 in Glenelg, 13 in Elizabeth. Noarlunga is going for 14 and up on the hills, Mount Barker, 12 degrees. So pretty similar temperatures across the board today.
0: And with tens of thousands of people heading to Adelaide Oval tonight, is it an opportunity to rug up? Are we going to get showers?
3: Yeah, look, I think it'll be pretty much what you see at the moment is what you get. So these chilly sort of southerly winds. We're headed for a similar minimum temperature again overnight tonight. So we'll start to see the temperature certainly cooling off by the time the footy starts. And look, there could be a light sprinkle of rain. Hopefully it'll be starting to clear up a little bit by then with, you know, the middle part of the day, the most likely chance of showers. But yes, we couldn't rule out a very light shower.
0: And a shower or two is sort of going to play a role in the next few days as well. Have we got much in that rain? I'm asking from a garden.
3: Look, for most days, not really. It'll be sort of what we see today, you know, just a chance of a millimetre or two here or there, but they'll be very isolated. So, you know, some places will see nothing. Some places could see a millimetre or two. The most likely chance of us seeing a little bit more through the city area is on Saturday. We'll see the winds tend a little bit more sort of westerly, so very onshore flow for Adelaide there, and that's when we could see a few more showers more likely about the city, potentially up to sort of 5 millimetres.
0: All right. Ursula, look, thank you for your time. Ursula Connor, Senior Forecaster at the Bureau. Now, lots of people have knowledge about our Glenburn Road origins.
4: Yeah, because there used to be a Glind Road and a Burnside Road, and I think they just combined them, didn't they? Because there's nothing more irritating than when a road changes its name at some point.
0: When it's heading in the same direction.
4: Yes. Yeah. You know, like, you know, Unley Road becomes Belair Road. Things like that. It was always hard to know where the changeover occurs. So, well done.
0: Thank you for all of those who revealed that to us today. Now, at 7:10 today, the 50th National ALP State Conference starts today here in Adelaide at the Adelaide Convention Centre. People were, different groups of Labor Party people were dining in lots of different restaurants all over the city last night. Josh Peake is the state ALP president, a member of the National ALP Executive. You might say, well, why are we taking a look at this? He can give us a view on what and how important this conference is in the way it shapes policy and, of course, our government in future.
4: And also David Spears. He's on his way to the convention centre, of course. David Spears is the host of Insiders, one of the most senior political commentators here at the ABC. You know him well. He's going to join us as well to talk through some of the debates and maybe some of the consequences from this conference.
0: Yeah, and if you're wondering about house prices here in Adelaide, we're getting a much clearer picture of where they sit in relation to the rest of the nation. What is your house price worth? Well, we'll delve into that in the next half hour as well. Plus, four big red beanies to give away.
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5: SA Police says its investigation is complex and ongoing, and it will provide a report to the coroner once it's completed.
1: 891. ABC Adelaide.

0: A growing number of South Australians unable to afford essential hygiene products. The Labor Party National Conference starts in Adelaide today with AI on the agenda, and the United States strikes a deal with Saudi Arabia to develop the kingdom's civilian nuclear program. Good morning, Matt Coleman in Adelaide with ABC News. New research shows a growing number of South Australians are unable to afford essential hygiene products due to cost of living pressures. The data from not-for-profit charity Good360 shows one in four South Australians have previously experienced hygiene poverty. That covers items such as soap, toothpaste, deodorant and household cleaning products. About 2,000 people took part in the national survey. Good360 founder Alison Covington says single parents and students are among those most at risk.
1: The impact on their mental health is huge, and then also that affects their ability to attend school, to attend work, but also just socialise in the community, which, you know, we all want to do to, you know, increase our mental health.
0: The Labor Party National Conference starts in Adelaide today, and AI will be one item on the agenda. Delegates are expected to endorse an amendment to the draft platform establishing a fair AI task force. That will involve giving Australian workers a greater say in how the technology shapes the nation. AI-related job losses and workforce disruption have been a key concern in behind-the-scenes talks. Residents in Port Augusta are calling for a town hall-style meeting to discuss the effects of a proposed data centre. Australian tech company Firmus wants to build two so-called AI data campuses in SA, one in Tailem Bend and the other in Stirling North. Firmus executives attended a meeting in Tailem Bend organised by the local council. Port Augusta nursing student Talia Halliwell wants one in her city.
2: There should be so much more community engagement, so much more talk about this problem, because once that AI data center is built, it's going to be a lot harder to go back.
0: A domestic violence survivor and campaigner is urging people with a second or hidden phone to be aware of the AusAlert test on Monday. A test of the new national mobile system will go ahead. All compatible phones will play a 10-second siren and vibrate, and an AusAlert test message will appear on the screen. Survivor advocate Stacey Neeland says a person may have a second phone if they're concerned that their primary phone is being monitored or tracked by a perpetrator. She's concerned the test could reveal the existence of hidden phones.
3: The advice is to ensure that your phone is either on flight mode or turned off for a reasonable period of time either side of the 1:30 p.m. that it's scheduled for South Australia to occur.
0: China has told Australia to butt out of issues concerning the South China Sea. As Foreign Affairs reporter Stephen Jejets explains, the warning came on the sidelines of an ASEAN meeting in the Philippines.
4: In the case of the South China Sea, the argument from China is that Australia really has, you know, no business commenting on this because it's not a direct party to the talks. Australia's response is, well, you know, it's all very well and true, but in the end, you know, what happens in the South China Sea has regional and global consequences, including for Australia, which sees much of its seaborne trade travelling through the sea. As far as the ICBM test goes, we know that Australia pointed out to the Chinese side that the Pacific has issued quite a severe condemnation of this, or at least a number of Pacific countries had.
0: The US President Donald Trump has warned Iran there'll be more damage done to civilian infrastructure should it continue to target ships in the Strait of Hormuz. Nick Palmer reports.
5: President Trump has made the comments via social media, saying, from this point forward, any time the Islamic Republic of Iran shoots at a ship in the Strait of Hormuz, whether it be by missile, rocket, drone or any other device or weapon, the United States will bomb and destroy one bridge or power plant. The president is spending his day attending the dignified transfer of four US military personnel killed in the region in the past week. He's warned Iran will pay a big price over the deaths. Since the war began at the end of February, 18 US service members have been killed. Iranian authorities say US strikes in the past 3 weeks have killed at least 50 people and wounded more than 500 others.
0: The United States has struck a deal with Saudi Arabia to develop the kingdom's civilian nuclear program. North America correspondent Cayman Gok has more.
6: This deal would last for 30 years and would allow American companies to develop and run nuclear power facilities in Saudi Arabia. So this deal would be worth tens of billions of dollars, and it would also cut out foreign competitors. Now, a key provision of this agreement would have US companies build uranium enrichment facilities in Saudi Arabia if a joint US-Saudi study determined that that step was warranted. It's understood that this would give the US influence over any Saudi nuclear program. So this deal is expected to go to Congress in the coming days, and while there'll be fierce debate, it's unlikely that it will be blocked.
0: The US trial of ousted Venezuelan President Nicolas Maduro and his wife has been scheduled to begin next June. Emily Grimenz reports in Washington.
7: US commandos captured Mr. Maduro and his wife, Celia Flores, during a raid on their Caracas home in January. They were brought to New York City, where they'd been indicted on drug trafficking charges. Both have pleaded not guilty. In a court hearing today, a district judge set a trial date for June next year. It's expected defence lawyers will file to have the case dismissed, arguing Mr. Maduro is immune from prosecution as the head of another country and that his military capture may not have been legal. Emily Grimenz, ABC News, Washington.
0: The sacked Ukrainian commander-in-chief has defended his battlefield record, saying that his forces are again on the offensive, having liberated 700 square kilometres of territory from Russia so far this year. Meanwhile, Ukraine has carried out fresh strikes against Russian logistic hubs, as the BBC's Paul Adams reports from Kyiv.
8: After a week of political turmoil in Ukraine caused by the departure of the country's defence minister, followed by the head of the military, President Zelensky is keen to emphasize that the fight is still being taken to Russia. In a post on social media, accompanied by a video of raging fires and apocalyptic columns of thick black smoke, the president said two more logistics hubs involved in supplying the Russian army with drone components, navigation and other equipment had been hit, along with yet another oil depot and five ships in the Black Sea and Sea of Azov.
0: An American teenager has dropped his case against Meta, which alleged its social media sites had harmed his mental health. He claimed the company behind Instagram and Facebook had deliberately made its platforms addictive. Meta had been preparing to argue in a Los Angeles court that the plaintiff used its platforms just minutes a day on average and only created accounts after filing the lawsuit. To sport in AFL, the Adelaide Crows' Isaac Rankin is preparing to face Collingwood for the first time since his ban for a homophobic slur. Rankin was suspended for four matches for his remarks aimed at a Collingwood player last August. Crows coach Matthew Nix says Rankin is in a good space now.
9: He knows that our group's got his back and he's got 100% support. We'll go out there and try and put a team performance out, and that's where his focus is at the moment.
0: And the Crows have made three changes for the match. Nick Murray and Finbar Maley will come into the Adelaide side. For sick defender Mark Keane and Braden Cook is being managed. And veteran Tex Walker will be hoping to kick his 700th goal when he lines up replacing the suspended Darcy Fogarty. With the rest of the sport, Jared Coote.
10: Pole vaulter Nina Kennedy has been named Australia's flag bearer, and para swimmer Tim Hodge will carry the King's baton at the opening ceremony of the Commonwealth Games in Glasgow tomorrow. Kennedy is the defending Olympic and Commonwealth Games champion. The 29-year-old says she's thrilled to lead the team out.
11: Obviously a huge honour, and this team is so strong. Our Commonwealth team is always so strong, and there are so many deserving athletes that this could have gone to. So I feel super lucky, I feel super honoured, and hopefully I can make them proud.
10: The Central Coast Mariners are the latest A-League men's team to be knocked out by a State League side in the round of 32 in soccer's Australia Cup. The Mariners have gone down to New South Wales Premier League side Sydney United 11-10 on penalties. Two other A-League sides have progressed, with the Western Sydney Wanderers beating Canberra-based Tigers FC 2-0. MacArthur thrashed Azuri United of Darwin 3-0. And Belgium's Jasper Philipsen has won stage 17 of the Tour de France. It was a quiet day for the riders in the overall battle for the yellow jersey, with leader Tadej Pogacar coming home in the peloton to retain his 4-minute and 32-second lead.
0: The main story again, new research is showing that a growing number of South Australians are unable to afford essential hygiene products due to cost of living pressures. South Australia's weather, Renmark, partly cloudy, 13, Mount Gambier, showers, 11, Port Lincoln, a possible shower, 14, Port Pirie, a shower or two, 15, Adelaide, a shower or two, a top of 14 degrees, currently 6 degrees, tomorrow, a possible shower, 15, Saturday, showers, 15, Sunday, a shower or two, 16. ABC News.
12: This is Breakfast with Sonia and Jules on 891 ABC Adelaide.
13: The evaluation process is one thing, but the consultation process is another. Did you not do a proper consultation process before you announced this site?
14: Well, this is compulsory acquisition, Jules, and that's why from day one we immediately reached out to Walk the Duck so I could hear their story and brief the Premier.
12: Breakfast.
15: Very good morning, and we're waking up this morning to news that there's been a car accident resulting in a car on its roof on the westbound land of Grange Road near Grange. This is information we're getting from a texter, so thank you very much for that. Apparently, when this person passed Mike at Findon, no emergency vehicles were there. Hopefully that's changed since we got that text through the news. So be aware, Grange Road, Grange. Now, very shortly, Jules, in a couple of hours, the ALP State Conference will get underway. Why are we interested in this? Well, it's happening here in Adelaide. So we've seen Labor figures converge on Adelaide for this conference.
16: Yeah, lots of important issues are debated here. You know, should Medicare have more access to dental? Should we get more dental work done through Medicare? Things like gambling reform, things like should we get a fairer price for our exports? And people are, you know, framing that around a gas export tax as well. Lots of issues. We raised the ones on the flag. There are so many AI. There are so many issues debated in this conference that inform the ALP policy platform going forward.
15: So we'll speak about that in just a moment. But coming up also before 8 o'clock, now this is really important. There's lots of debate about whether we're going to get this emergency alert warning system that would come through and override everything else on your phone in the event of an emergency, a terrorist attack, or that sort of thing. Now, lots of things are being debated about whether states and territories will eventually adopt this in October as planned. But what we do know for certain is that this Monday, there's going to be a test of this system. So all of us who have phones, mobile phones, will be alerted through this app with a siren. What do you need to know about that, and how will it play out? How will it impact in situations that you may not even be aware of?
16: It's not even an app, is it? Your phone will just go off.
15: Yeah, it will. You're right. It will go off. It's actually not linked to any kind of telco. It will actually just go off. So what can you expect on Monday at 1:30 when this emergency alert happens?
16: And we'll end this half hour with Adelaide house prices. Why are they still going up rapidly when the rest of the country is going down?
15: It's Sonia and Jules for breakfast here on 891 ABC Adelaide.
12: 7:10 today with Sonia and Jules.
15: Yes, well, Labor Party members and ALP people interested in that are heading to Adelaide today for the start of the ALP State Conference, National Conference, I should say. Get it right. Josh Peake is the state ALP president. He's also a member of the National ALP Executive and also the state secretary of the Shop Workers Union. Josh Peake, good morning.
17: Good morning. Thank you for having me.
15: Now, obviously, this is an important day for people of the Labor persuasion, but what does the conference actually do, Josh?
17: Well, it is pretty exciting, and it is incredibly important for the Labor Party. Every 3 years, the Australian Labor Party meets and gathers and discusses and debates our national platform. And the national platform really sets our policy framework about the Labor Party's vision for Australia's future. And whilst it doesn't set government policy, it certainly informs the government about where the Labor Party sees itself heading and our vision for the future. And so it's critically important. And witness to huge debates over the years, and I'm sure the next three days will bring plenty of excitement as well.
16: And do you put your views on these issues and your union's views, Josh? I mean, for instance, you know, like we're going to debate things like a gas export tax, things like that. Do you have a view on that?
17: Well, absolutely, and we'll be part of the debate over the next three days. I intend on moving some amendments to platform myself in terms of important getting some national consistency around young worker safety, talking particularly about the need for more public housing. So I'm an active participant in all of those debates.
16: And do you think we're getting enough for the resources that we're exporting? Do you think we need a tax on things like gas?
17: I think it's always important to review our policy settings to make sure that we're getting appropriate return. I'm not an expert in gas and tax policy in that particular area, but it'll be part of the debate over the next couple of days. And I think many of these things will be worked through, and the party will find a consensus position. But I think
16: just one thing, because you don't have
17: good debates to be having.
16: But you don't have to be an expert in gambling and the fact that it causes Australians so much harm, and we're the biggest per capita gamblers in the entire world. So, do you think that the AOP needs to do more with gambling reform?
17: I think the government's done an excellent job reforming this sector, and I look forward to.
16: But why are you debating it then?
17: Continuing to be.
16: But you could do a better job, couldn't you?
17: This is what the national conference is all about. Of course, it's about hearing from views across the entire party. And one of the differences, and what's great about the Labor Party particularly, is that it's open. It's open to the public. We don't hide behind closed doors. The media can come in. They can see these debates, and they are open. Open, and I won't foreshadow, how the debates will play out over the next three days. That's the brilliant thing about it. It'll be broadcast. It's open. And one of the other things that has happened is that our national platform is a living and breathing document. It's worked on across a three-year period. We've had a national policy forum that's been running for the last 18 months that's brought to this national conference. It will then be debated by the delegates. And it's an exciting time. And the other thing that I think is particularly exciting for South Australia is that at 10 a.m. this morning, when conference opens, it will be our Kate Ellis taking the chair, who will officially become Labor's national president at 10 a.m. More influence at the national table representing South Australia is a brilliant thing.
15: Yeah, that is an interesting thing. But it's been widely reported that she and her family are now in Granada or Spain or somewhere, and they will be for the next 6 months having some sort of work holiday. We know she's been coming back. But how does that work with her taking on a major role like that? Is the presidency not a full-time job, Josh?
17: Well, she's here. I was with her last night, and so she is in Adelaide. But I think she is spending some time. I think some well-earned time overseas. The national presidency is an honorary position. People do it for love and not for money. And during her time overseas, she'll continue to participate in our government's governance forums and. Then we'll be back
16: from Spain.
17: Welcome her back in a few months.
15: Is that ideal?
17: Pardon?
15: Is that ideal to have your party president in another country?
17: Oh, look, I think it's great that Kate's having some time off with her family. She'll only be away for a few months. And we've got a great national executive and vice presidents in place as well. It's not something that we're worried about.
16: Josh, can I ask you about the program? There has been criticism that the last two things, or the last thing on the agenda, is a debate around AUKUS. I think one of the second last things is a debate around, Israel and Gaza and things like this. Do you think that those things have been programmed last because they are the most controversial?
17: No, I don't think so. I mean, as I said before, look, the Labor Party doesn't hide behind these debates. We don't close the doors. We're very open to our friends in the Fourth Estate. This is something that we're very happy to speak about. And the Labor Party at the last national conference backed the government's position on the need for strategic alliance and making sure that we've got an economic transformation that's about to happen in South Australia. I think.
16: Why is AUKUS last, though? Why is that the last debate that you have?
17: It's a three and a half. It's a 2.5 day conference. Every chapter has its place. It's worked through. I don't think it's designed in that particular way. I mean, people will find ways to criticise anything. It'll be on Saturday. There's plenty of TV and cameras working on Saturday as well. So I don't think it's something that the party is hiding behind at all.
15: Josh Peake is here with us here on 8 on 1 ABC Adelaide. Sonia and Jules with you for breakfast. Now, Josh, as one of our leading union representatives who'll be at this conference, one of the things we do know, because Anthony Albanese will be announcing an extension of the paid work experience program to more sectors, and I think that will be great news for a lot of parents, well, good news in many people's eyes. Do you know how quickly that can be brought in?
17: Yeah, well, look, I look forward to the Prime Minister's announcement today. I haven't received an advanced copy of his speech, so I am excited to see the things that he will be announcing. And it is good to see that, or it is good that it's been foreshadowed that there's going to be continued investment in our education system. I mean, we've been such big supporters of fee-free TAFE, for example, and bringing in more placements, more expansion of that, more opportunity for young people. That's what the Labor Party's about in government, delivering real change, not just talking about it, but actually getting on and doing it, and it's great to see the Prime Minister doing some work on that today.
15: Thank you for that, Josh. Josh Peake. Now, obviously, we've got a lot of Labor members here in South Australia at the moment, but probably the second biggest group is the media covering the ALB.

0: significant is an ALP conference in terms of what eventual impact it has on the way our country is governed?
1: Look, I mean, Labor is obviously in government and most likely to win the next election if history's any guide in the margin they have in Parliament. So when you're talking about the governing party and the Labor Party in particular, this is a conference that does set their platform. They're meant to stick to that platform. Now, technically, the caucus, the elected MPs, can decide on the timing of implementing the various policies they agree on the conference. But it is the grassroots, the rank and file membership in the Labor Party, unlike the others, that really does set the policy. Now, there's no doubt a conference these days is quite different to what it has been in years gone by, with the fireworks on the floor, the robust debates. It is much more managed. Those debates still happen, but more behind the scenes and ahead of what's about to kick off today. So even last night, the factions were negotiating some of the sticking points. Didn't resolve everything, but that will continue off stage, so behind the scenes, rather than on the conference floor itself.
2: David, what are you most keen to see play out? I mean, what will you be monitoring? Is it a specific debate or the speeches? What do you think will be most significant?
1: Yeah, I think, look, a few things that I'll be keeping an eye on in particular. Today, we'll see the debate over AI, artificial intelligence. I think people are generally pretty happy with where Anthony Albanese's moved to, with the speech he gave last week about, you know, new laws and safeguards and so on. And that's in part because of this conference. So it has achieved that. But some will want him to go a lot further to give workers more say over the rollout of AI. Gas tax will be the other one I'll be looking at very closely today as well. Look, this has been, you know, something we've seen the momentum grow behind, a gas export tax. There are plenty in Labor and the union movement who want the government to do this. The Prime Minister doesn't sound too keen. The Treasurer is kind of keeping the door ajar a bit on this. So that'll be just interesting to see the tone of the debate today. I don't think the party itself will say, we want an export tax, but that pressure will be on show. So that'll be interesting. Tomorrow, gambling advertising will be another really interesting one. Again, just to see how passionate the demands are for the government to do more on gambling ads. And then, as you were talking about, AUKUS on the Saturday, and the Gaza issue, Israel, Hamas, that will obviously involve some impassioned debate on both sides too.
2: Is it relevant that it is the last issue that they debate? Do you think that is a way of kind of lessening the media attention on it?
1: Look, maybe a little bit, but AUKUS, I think, we know there are concerns within Labor, but this is one of those things that has been pretty carefully managed to avoid any embarrassment for the government. They're locked in. They're not budging on AUKUS. So putting that, you know, you could say burying it on the last day, but we'll certainly be there keeping an eye on it and covering all of it. So, yeah, you can't hide these things completely.
0: David Spears, very quickly, a lot has been made of the fact that there won't be as much fire at this conference because of the level of control that Anthony Albanese has over a lot of what's led up to this. Is that significant?
1: Yeah, I think it is a fair point. I mean, Anthony Albanese is, of course, someone who over his many, many years, 30-odd years in the Labor Party, has been a very active participant in some pretty robust debates as a young man and as a frontbencher when Bill Shorten was the leader as well on both turnbacks. Nowadays, as the leader and with enormous authority as Prime Minister in his second term, he is running a far more controlled show, keeping those debates really off stage. But as I say, it doesn't mean the grassroots are not empowered. They still have that role through the various processes you heard Josh talking to you about earlier, the National Policy Forum they've set up, regular branch meetings and so on. You talk to ministers, they say, look, they still have to engage with the rank and file members. They still can apply pressure on the government. It's just not as public as it once was.
2: Just quickly, David, finally, how is he going to handle the rise of One Nation? Do you think his opening speech will tackle that?
1: Yeah, he will today. He'll talk to, look, generally what's feeding voter frustration. And in Anthony Albanese's mind, it's all about cost of living. I mean, similar to Andy Burnham, it must be said, in the UK as well. They're really focusing on cost of living as the antidote to the rise of populism. So a bit more on that today with what you were talking about earlier, the paid PRAC payments being extended to more health workers. I think, you know, we may see more over the coming days. We'll certainly see more between now and the election.
0: All right.
1: Tax cuts, other cost of living help.
0: David Spears, as always, fantastic to speak with you. ABC's political lead and the host of Insiders. All right. Well, cost of living obviously is going to be central to everything. And speaking of that, the property market, has the housing boom ended? Well, apparently it has everywhere in Australia, except for Adelaide. You'll hear more next.
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4: 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High Adelaide house prices were unavoidable. It's an amazing place to live, and everybody suddenly discovered that.
5: Who told them?
4: That'd be the problem,
5: isn't it?

0: ABC Adelaide.
1: There's no doubt that house prices in Adelaide, I think, has pretty much shocked everyone, haven't they? The rise and rise and rise of house prices. Well, that just continues, Jules. According to the latest Domain research, Dr. Nicola Powell is Chief of Research and Economics at Domain. What have you found about property prices around the country, particularly Adelaide?
2: So what we saw around the country was actually a slowing of property price growth, and some of our cities went into the negatives. So that was Sydney, Melbourne and Canberra. But Adelaide did buck the trend. And what we saw for Adelaide house prices is they rose a further 4.8% in the June quarter, which does mean another record high house price, which is now sitting at $1.125 million. And this is the real interesting dynamic because Adelaide is bucking the national trend. We saw an acceleration in house price growth, with momentum strengthening both over the quarter and over the year. And that is not what we've seen in other major capital cities.
3: What do you think is driving this, Nicola? Because, you know, we're not remarkably wealthier in Adelaide than people are in Sydney and Melbourne, for instance. Would this just be the lack of supply that Adelaide has?
2: I think ultimately, yes. It is a gross undersupply of housing. Adelaide also still has one of the tightest rental markets in Australia, and that has flow-on effects also to pushing demand quicker into purchasing as well. And I think, you know, Adelaide, the secret is out. It's a great place to live. The lifestyle is there. That continues to draw people, job opportunities as well. So, you know, one of the things we've seen nationally is supply has risen, and this is a really great data point to compare Adelaide. So across the combined capitals, overall supply is 17% higher year on year. Now, Adelaide is seeing an increase in supply, but not to the extent of the other capital cities. The total supply is only 6% higher.
1: Okay, so where does that put us at comparatively around the country?
2: In terms of price point, I mean, you know, when you think about 5 years ago, Adelaide was comparatively one of the more affordable capital cities. But when you look at Adelaide now, you know, Adelaide, as I said, $1.125 million, which means it's more expensive than Canberra, it's more expensive than Hobart, Darwin, and more expensive than Melbourne as well. So it's nearly rubbing shoulders with Brisbane in terms of price point.
1: That's the shocking thing, that it's more expensive than Melbourne.
3: Yeah, for people in Adelaide it is, Nicola. And do you expect it to soften at any point?
2: Look, I do think that Adelaide is a little bit behind in its price cycle. So it's not as far along in its price cycle as, say, cities like Sydney and Melbourne, which are now seeing price falls. I don't think Adelaide is going to see extensive falls that we're seeing in Sydney. So Sydney saw $60,000 shaved from its median house price over the June quarter. Now, Sydney is renowned for having really big price falls. I think Adelaide, historically, it's always been renowned as the quiet achiever, and that hasn't occurred over the last 5 years because we've seen strong rates of price growth. What I'm expecting is a 5% increase each quarter is not sustainable, and I think what we will see is higher borrowing costs will start to help to slow down the pace of price growth.
1: Dr. Nicola Powell, thank you so much for your time. She's Chief of Research and Economics for Domain. That's quite shocking, isn't it? That we're now the fourth most expensive capital city in the country.
3: It does. I mean, when you hear the Premier announcing housing development after housing development after housing development.
1: Yeah, you know the focus, don't you?
3: We're really behind the eight ball on
1: that. All right. Now, I tell you what, there's lots of questions around the National Emergency Alert System that's due to come in October. Will it, won't it? What we do know for sure is that this Monday at 1:30, we are testing that system and you will be involved. What you need to know in the next half hour.
0: Drive with Nikolai Bailharts.
4: Satellites that could have mirrors to reflect sunlight back to Earth.
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6: ABC News with Matt Coleman. New research is showing a growing number of South Australians are unable to afford essential hygiene products due to cost of living pressures. The data from not-for-profit charity Good360 shows one in four South Australians have experienced hygiene poverty. That covers items such as soap, toothpaste, deodorant and household cleaning products. About 2,000 people took part in the national survey. Good360 founder Alison Covington says single parents and students are among those most at risk.
7: The impact on their mental health is huge, and then also that affects their ability to attend school, to attend work, but also just socialise in the community, which, you know, we all want to do to, you know, increase our mental health.
6: The Labor Party National Conference starts in Adelaide today, and AI will be one item on the agenda. Delegates are expected to endorse an amendment to the draft platform establishing a fair AI task force. That would involve giving Australian workers a greater say in how the technology shapes the nation. AI-related job losses and workforce disruption have been a key concern in behind-the-scenes talks. OpenAI is investigating how its artificial intelligence model broke out of a test environment into the open internet and hacked into another AI tool. The maker of ChatGPT says it was doing offline testing when its model became hyper-focused on finding a solution and hacked into an AI startup named Hugging Face. The head of the Australian Strategic Policy Institute's AI and Security Program, David Rowe, says it's an important lesson for developers.
8: They just said, complete this test to the best of your ability. They didn't say how to do it. As we develop AI models to become more powerful, but also more agentic, so they act more independently as autonomous agents without specific direction on how they complete the task that we're giving them, we compound these sorts of risks.
6: The US has signed a deal that will allow Saudi Arabia to develop a civilian nuclear program. North America correspondent Cayman Gock has more.
9: A nuclear deal with Saudi Arabia has been discussed for years and under the Biden administration was envisaged as part of a wider agreement that would include the country's diplomatic recognition of Israel. The reported agreement would last for 30 years and allow American companies to run nuclear power in the country and could also potentially open the door to uranium enrichment in Saudi Arabia. The deal is expected to spark heated debate in Congress, where many politicians have expressed concern that exporting enrichment capabilities could lead to a proliferation of nuclear weapons. Cameron Gock, ABC News, Washington.
6: Police say a driver who crashed at Macclesfield early this morning blew almost five times the legal alcohol limit. The 26-year-old man was not injured. The AFL's first openly gay player is hoping fans show respect during tonight's match as the Crows' Isaac Rankin faces Collingwood for the first time since being banned for using a homophobic slur. Former SANFL North Adelaide and Brisbane Lions player Lee Ryswick made history earlier this year when he became the first openly gay male AFL player. He says he does not want to see a repeat of hostile behaviour from fans who booed the player who reported the slur.
10: I hope that everyone moves on. We, you know, it's 12 months ago. We need to move on from these things as long as the work's been done. And I think Isaac's done the work and his actions will show that, you know, in the future as well.
6: And the Crows have made three changes for the match. Nick Murray and Finbar Maley will come into the Adelaide side for sick defender Mark Keane and Braden Cook, who's being managed. And veteran Tex Walker will be hoping to kick his 700th goal when he lines up replacing the suspended Darcy Fogarty. Olympic pole vault champion Nina Kennedy has been announced as Australia's flag bearer for tomorrow morning's Commonwealth Games opening ceremony. Jessica Stewart has more from Glasgow.
11: The 29-year-old will proudly lead Team Australia, which is made up of 255 athletes across 10 sports, into Glasgow's Hydro. This is Kennedy's third Commonwealth Games. She returns to the event as the defending champion in the pole vault after winning gold in Birmingham in 2022 and bronze at the Gold Coast in 2018. Alongside her will be para swimmer Tim Hodge, who steps into a new tradition named as Australia's baton bearer. The honour was introduced for this Games to mark the King's baton's arrival into the stadium alongside the flag. This is Hodges' third Commonwealth Games.
6: South Australia's weather: Renmark partly cloudy 13, Mount Gambier showers 11, Port Lincoln a possible shower 14, Port Pirie a shower or two 15, Adelaide a shower or two, a top of 14 degrees, currently 5 degrees. ABC News.
0: 891 ABC Adelaide. Traffic.
12: Good morning. Dorian Tassato from ATM with Adelaide's latest traffic. Got a car rollover at the moment in Henley Beach on Grange Road near Cudmore Terrace. Well, got a breakdown too in Croydon on the north-south motorway near Cedar Avenue, and also the case in Crafers on, yep, the freeway up track near the Crafers ramp. Works continuing Greenfields on the Salisbury Highway near Ryans Road, 40 both ways. Citybound Klemzig Northeast Road near OG Road. Inbound Mile End, James Congdon Drive near Railway Terrace. Outbound Keswick on South Road. And just be sure to check your speed, Brooker Terrace, Richmond, and Cormac Road in Wingfield.
13: Hi, I'm Melissa Clark. On AM After 8, the Prime Minister joins the program. He's announcing more paid prac places for allied health students. And OpenAI models hack a digital marketplace. Has it gone rogue?
14: 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Everything Adelaide.
1: Chilly morning in Adelaide. It's fallen below 6 degrees on our way to 14, but blue skies around on this morning. Now, emergency alert. There's a lot of discussion around this national system that is scheduled to come in October, but there's a lot of debate and confusion around whether states and territories will actually support this. You may have listened to Nikolai Bauhartz on the Drive program yesterday. He was speaking with the Minister, Rhiannon Pearce. They're still looking at it. They want to be sure about it. What we do know, though, is that this Monday, they're going to test that emergency alert system.
3: So we're just going to delve into what will happen on Monday in South Australia. I mean, you might have a question. Does it go off if you're on the phone? You know, does it go off if you're on Wi-Fi on a plane? Does it go off?
1: Because they say to turn it to aeroplane mode if you don't want it to go off where you are for whatever reason.
3: But on Wi-Fi?
1: But on Wi-Fi, if you're connected in a plane, does that mean a whole planes will suddenly have sirens warning? And how's that shocking to you?
3: And if you have a really old phone, does it not work on some flip phones or, you know, and what does it sound like? How loud is it going to be?
1: What's it going to do for people like bus drivers? Is that going to shock them?
3: Well,
1: if you're driving and a siren starts going off.
3: I know people have said that, but if you're a bus driver, I mean, you've got more distracting things to deal with than that, don't you?
1: Do you think? I reckon loud sirens going off.
3: I mean, you're getting abused by passengers. You've got drivers cutting in front of you.
1: Maybe.
3: You'd want to be... I hope, but anyway, you're right. I mean, these are all debates worth having.
1: All right. Well, we're going to be speaking very shortly with someone from SAFECOM. That's the SA Fire and Emergency Services Commission. Adam Shearer will be able to tell you exactly what you're going to expect on Monday, what you should be prepared for and planned for. But right now, let's find out what's been happening overnight with police. Senior Constable Scott James, hello.
15: Good morning, guys.
1: Now, at Findon, you're investigating a suspicious car fire.
15: Yeah, so about 3:30 this morning, police and MFS responded to reports of a car on fire on Pamela Street. A fire had been lit in the rear tray of an Amarok ute, but it was quickly extinguished by fire crews and causing some minor damage to the vehicle, which could still be driven. Police do believe that the fire was deliberately lit, and we're just seeking anyone with information to come forward just to contact Crime Stoppers on 1-800-333-000.
3: And you've got another drink driver. This is almost unbelievable, this story, Scott.
15: Yes, so about 12:45 this morning, emergency services responded to a single vehicle crash on Bugle Range Road at Macclesfield. The Ford hatchback had left the road and crashed through fences before hitting a tree. Luckily, the driver narrowly missed a stubby pole and did not sustain any injuries. He was breath tested and allegedly produced a blood alcohol rating of 0.237, which is almost five times that legal limit. He was 26 from Mount Barker, and we've reported him for drink driving, driving without due care, and also taken his licence for 12 months.
1: Okay.
3: I don't know how you're alive being that drunk, let alone behind the wheel of a car.
1: And there is a theme with all our topics this morning overnight, and that involves a car, this time a stolen vehicle at Paralowie.
15: Yeah, so about 3:20 this morning, a stolen red Toyota was sighted by Northern District Patrols in the Brahma Lodge and Salisbury East area. The vehicle was last seen on Cross Keys Road. Checks on that vehicle revealed that it was reported stolen from a Morfettville address earlier in the night. And then just before 4:40 this morning, GPS tracking on the vehicle was activated and patrols located it abandoned and unoccupied in Henry Street at Paralowie. After a search of the area, we weren't able to locate anyone, and we are... Investigations are continuing, and just asking anyone with information to contact Crime Stoppers.
1: All right, good on you, Scott. Thank you for that. Senior Constable Scott James here on 891 ABC Adelaide. Sonia and Jules with you for breakfast. All right, well, in a moment, we'll give you all the answers you need to know about this alert that will sound on your phone, or we hope it will sound on your phone, on Monday at 1:30.
3: Yeah, and we want questions from you as well. 1-300-222-891, because we're about to talk to Adam, and, you know, he's obviously... in the weeds on this. He'll know exactly how it works, what it'll sound like, how long it will go off for. But you might have a question of your own. Let us know.
1: We don't know what we don't know. You may be thinking of things that we have no idea about. So 1-300-222-891. Now keep that number handy because we're about to be giving presents out.
14: This is your chance to win a big red beanie and play the Everything Adelaide quiz.
1: It's our Beanie Bonanza or our Beanie Palooza. We've got four beanies to give away right now. We're feeling very generous today. So two callers, two texters randomly, so that if you're, you know, you're on the ABC Listen app, we will be able to make sure that you are equally in line for these prizes. We've got one question to give away, multiple choice answer, and you hopefully will get the right one. It's 19 minutes to 8. We'll come back with our player.
4: 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Some of the challenges when it comes to repairing EVs.
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4: 891 ABC Adelaide.
1: All right, it's time to give away a big red beanies. Now, this time, if you've got our text line number handy, you listen for the question, you can text in your answer, 0467 922 891. All right, in the let's find, Tarquin is playing today. Hello, Tarquin.
17: How are you going?
1: Yeah, good. How old are you, Tarquin?
17: What? 50, something or other.
18: Why ask him his age?
1: Because I'm wondering about this for the question. Because I'm looking at the question and wondering if you might know about this.
3: I thought you thought Tarquin was a name that was popular 50 years ago.
1: No.
3: You're the only Tarquin I know. Is there a story behind your name, Tarquin?
17: Oh, I changed it from a Monty Python sketch.
3: Did you?
17: Yes.
1: Officially by deed poll?
17: Yes.
3: Okay, so
1: you
3: what's
1: must
3: the...
1: have loved that sketch.
3: What's the sketch?
17: It's the election special sketch.
3: Okay, right, okay.
1: So yeah. You deliberately chose to change your name just because you like the sketch so much?
17: Yes, very much so, yes.
3: So what were you before, Tarquin?
17: Well, I'm not telling you that.
3: I do. See, I knew there must have been a story. I do love the fact you changed your name, Tarquin. I'm a big Monty Python fan too.
1: All right, here we go. Let's hope we can get a big red beanie on Tarquin's head. In the 1980s, the Golden Mile at Darlington featured a statue of which Roman god? Was it A, Zeus, B, Apollo, or C, Neptune?
17: Yeah, it was C, Neptune.
1: Oh, see, I was wondering if you were of the age that would know that, because if you were, like, born in the last 30 years, you might not know that answer.
3: Mm. Well done, Tarquin. Congratulations. Now we have another one to give away,
1: yes.
3: Sonia.
1: Yes, so Mark from Hove is going for this one. For our question two, do you want to read it, Jules?
3: Tandanya is the Kaurna name for which suburb, Mark? Is it A, Glenelg, B, Elizabeth, or C, Adelaide?
19: C, Adelaide.
3: You would be 100% correct, Mark.
1: Oh, fantastic. Thank you very much for that. So Mark and Tarquin both have big red beanies on their heads. And the two final remaining beanies will be chosen randomly amongst our text, those with the correct answers to those questions.
3: Yeah, so text through either Neptune or Adelaide on 0467 922 891, and we'll choose two texters at random, Sonia.
1: Exactly. It's 17 minutes to 8 here on 891 ABC Radio Adelaide. Now, it is good to welcome to the studio a man who can hopefully clear some of the cobwebs about what is exactly going to happen this Monday at 1:30 here in South Australia, but right across the country. Adam Shearer is the Manager of Strategic Operations at SA Fire and Emergency Services Commission, or SAFECOM. Hello, Adam.
20: Good morning. How are you?
1: Good. Nice to talk to you again. You've been with us at the Raw Show on numerous occasions.
20: Yes, we've done a lot of events with ABC. We love our emergency broadcast partners here, so thanks for having me back.
3: Now, can we hear the sound first? Because I think we've got it. This is what you're going to hear at 1:30 p.m. on Monday, this sound. So that's it? How long is it?
20: That's the one. It goes for about 10 and a half seconds. But what we understand is if someone interacts with their device during the test, that if you swipe away or acknowledge the message, that it will then stop the sound as well. But if you leave your phone or your mobile device to run, it'll run for about 10 and a half seconds.
1: Okay. And what sort of level of audio is that going to be? Because I'm just remembering when this happened probably a year ago with the Alert SA app, it was so loud and so shocking, none of us knew what was going on.
20: Yeah, definitely. So it is quite loud, and it's meant to be loud because emergency services want to get people's attention during emergencies and disasters when we're using the AusAlert system. It will it'll be loud, but it won't be louder than your phone volume can go. So there's no way for it to override your phone settings in such a way that it's louder than your maximum volume settings. So if you're used to listening to music on a loud volume or your ringtone, then it will broadcast at the maximum volume setting from what we understand. So.
3: Okay, so let's get to some of the detail. Are there certain types of phones that won't receive it?
20: Yeah, definitely. So the advice we've got from the Commonwealth Government who are rolling out this system and building the system are that iPhones 11 and up running iOS 26.4 or later, Apple Watches SE2, SE3 Series 6 on operating system 26.4 or later, or Android devices running 12 or later, Android 12 or later. There may be some other devices outside of that that receive it. As the Commonwealth does perform the testing, we may see other devices that weren't expected to receive it get it. But if people want to double check that information, visit ausalert.gov.au.
3: So if you've got an iPhone 8 or 9, you won't receive it?
20: From my understanding, no, because the operating system updates aren't supported on those older devices.
1: So okay. Is that part of the reason for this test is to see exactly what the spread of this test will, this siren can do?
20: Yeah, 100%. So it's going to be a really good opportunity for both state government and every other state and territory to understand the performance of AusAlert and also to understand exactly the reach and which devices it will work and won't work on. As you're aware, we did our community-based trial in Port Lincoln back in June, and we took over and tested nearly 100 devices ourselves as a state, and we even found that some devices we thought wouldn't get it and did that should get it did and didn't. So it was a really good test for us at a local level to see the performance in Port Lincoln as well.
3: How does it transmit to all the phones? Because it doesn't rely on any one telco, does it?
20: Exactly right. So it's not using SMS technology like our current emergency alert system. It's using cell broadcast. So the way that we've sort of described it is a bit like, I guess, ABC radio. You transmit your frequency and your show out via the radio towers, and if a radio is tuned to the station, they receive that transmission. So the broadcast goes out through the cell towers, whether it be through any of the three major carriers in Australia, and will broadcast to all devices that are compatible in the area of the transmission, regardless of who your carrier is. So if you were with carrier A and they didn't have a range in the area you're in, but you are in range of carrier B's tower, you are likely to still receive that message.
1: Now, just back to the loudness of it, because we've already got a text from Louise. She says, how loud will it be for people whose hearing aids have Bluetooth and it goes straight into their ears?
20: It's a really good question, and I don't have the answer for that, unfortunately, and that's part of the test as well. So when we did our test in Port Lincoln, we tested on phones, we did CarPlay devices, we did headphones, we did during phone calls, we did over the top of music playing. We had 50 different scenarios that we tested, and we'll continue to do that with the national test as well. But it also depends on how people's hearing aids are synced to their phones as well. Some are synced, some aren't. Some do transmit notifications, some don't. So it's very much down to the device and how it links back to the hearing aid.
1: So will you be asking for feedback after Monday from people about whether they got it? I mean, how do you get the information about who received it, for instance, and how they received it?
20: Really good question. So the Commonwealth are doing some surveys after the test. So they'll have an organisation that will reach into communities and do some I guess market research, if you like, based on the test. We, as South Australian Foreign Emergency Services Commission as well, will also be doing our own testing with our own devices, and we've engaged with a huge number of stakeholders in the last few months, and in particular our emergency services partners, and we'll be doing our own test scenario surveys as well to get some data to use at the state level.
1: You're listening to 891 ABC Adelaide. With us is Adam Shearer, the manager of Safecom. We're finding out exactly what you can expect on Monday at 1:30 when this test goes out for this emergency alert system. And it is a test. I mean, we're trying to work out exactly what's happening here.
3: Now, some people might not want to have the alert on their phone, and we've talked about people who might have other phones for domestic violence, or maybe they've just gotten other phones for other things. But, you know, there's also people like shift workers who might be sleeping at that time and, you know, they don't want to be woken up. Maybe you're in a movie or something like that. So how do you make sure your phone does not get the alert, Adam?
20: Definitely. So to be very clear, and this is a bit of a myth buster here, people think that you can opt out or turn off your settings for a critical Oz alert message. You cannot do that. So there is nothing on your phone that you can do to opt out. If you do not want to receive the message, the only thing you can do is either not have a compatible device or turn your phone off or to flight mode or airplane mode. And the advice that we've received through the Commonwealth and through some of the advocacy groups is turn your phone off 1 hour before the test. So that would be 12:30 p.m. for South Australia, and leave your phone off for up to 24 hours after the test as well.
1: Why? Sorry, did you say 12:30?
20: So you would turn it off at 12:30.
1: Oh, right.
20: Yep,
1: okay.
20: Off at 12:30, ready for the 1:30 test. So we're turning it off an hour before the test and then up to 24 hours after the test is
3: advised. Because it could, come on your phone via delay?
20: No, well, from my understanding, it doesn't come through as a delay, and I don't know the reason as to why they're saying up to 24 hours, but that's advice that that we've received through organisations like WESnet, which support family and domestic violence survivors.
1: Well, I'm guessing if there's something that goes wrong with it, you know, I mean, you're assuming it happens at 1:30, but if something goes wrong with it, there's a possibility it could still happen later, couldn't it?
20: That's a really good point. And you're right. If it does broadcast and something happens where it continues to broadcast, which we're very confident in that it won't, the Commonwealth have done a great job on this one. So,
3: What about you're on a plane, you're on Wi-Fi?
20: So you can't receive it if you're on a plane because you're in flight mode. So you won't connect to a mobile tower. So it's transmitted through mobile towers, not through Wi-Fi, not through satellite.
3: Okay, right, yeah.
1: Okay, so you will be safe on a plane. Because that would be really annoying if it went off with everyone doing Wi-Fi, right?
20: Spot on.
1: Just back to the turning it off thing, though. One of our texters says, my phone lives on silent and I will be sleeping after two night shifts on Monday. Will I hear the noise or just get the vibration?
20: You'll hear the noise. So it will override any silent or any of the focus or do not disturb type settings on the device. So if you've got it in sleep mode, as some people do, it will override those settings and then it will vibrate, flash, light up, and do whatever else your device does and play the siren.
1: So if this person doesn't want to be notified by it and wants to continue sleeping, they'll actually have to turn their phone off.
20: Turn their phone off or set it to flight or aeroplane mode.
3: And also, you know, people are driving, people are maybe in operating theatres, you know, people are often doing things where they don't want the sound to happen. What's your recommendation? Just hit aeroplane mode?
20: Definitely, yeah. So for anyone that that doesn't want to be disturbed, for anyone that could be at risk, for anyone that is in a position where they might be startled or shocked by it going off at the time, obviously don't have your phone on you if you're in an operating theatre. But we want to make sure that you're prepared, you're not startled. So if you're driving as well and you hear it, don't touch your device while you're driving. We've been engaging very closely with our colleagues at SA Police who have said there are no free passes on this day.
3: Really?
20: So please do not touch your phones. Pull over when safe to do so. Don't hit the skids. Don't stop in the middle of the road. Let it play out. Pull over when safe to do so and then look at the message.
3: Is this being done in other countries?
20: So there's around 35 countries across the world that have rolled out cell broadcast technology. If you look online, there's lots of videos, including I think it was in the UK where they actually stopped or delayed a sporting match to do the test. I think it was a soccer match to not interrupt the game as well. So, yeah.
3: Wow, okay. Mm.
1: Now, Barbara's given us a ring from Goolwa. Hello, Barbara.
18: Hello.
1: You've got a question for Adam.
18: Yes, because last night when I turned my phone on to see if there were any messages, a message came up which I didn't have time to ring. It just disappeared too fast. And then it was loading something. And I presume because I've got an Android, something's been put onto my phone so that I can get the message Monday.
1: Would that be a legit, Adam, or would that be a scam potentially?
20: So if you've received a message, I am aware that some of the telcos have been sending out SMSs to notify people of the test, and I received one myself actually reminding me to update my device to the latest operating software. So if you have received a message from your telco that just says make sure your device is updated, and then you can follow that advice, but we do not recommend clicking on any links, of course, or any phone numbers or dialing anyone back. But if it is a one-way message that says check your device for updates and that there is the national test happening, it would be safe to go into your device settings and to check that if your device is ready for an update, because you're not then leaving the app, you're not leaving your phone, you're not clicking on a link.
3: All right, Barbara. So I think the word is that your phone shouldn't be downloading anything unless you've asked it to. So if your phone is downloading something without your knowledge, you might want to check about that.
1: Check that out.
20: Exactly right. And one of the things we're asking everyone to do before Monday is to go into your device settings and check that your device has got the latest operating software. Even if you've already got cell broadcast enabled, just check you've got the latest update so we know that it's all going to work well.
1: Bruce says, what happens to a phone which has an expired or not recharged SIM card?
20: Another great question. Mm-hmm. Yeah, so devices that are SIM enabled, that are compatible, so they meet the software and age requirements and device requirements, will actually receive the message. They don't need a SIM card. So it operates very similar to if you were to dial 000 or emergency services without a SIM card or in an area where you don't have range, it will connect to any of the towers that are available in the area and receive that message.
3: Rob from Lindock has called. Good morning, Rob.
21: Good morning, guys. How are you going?
3: Good.
21: Hey, look, sometimes I think some of these new ideas are just out of control. Look, my point is, How many million people in Australia won't have a phone that will receive this message? And why is it that the techno geeks couldn't have come up with a system where every phone receives this message? I mean, it's just such a waste of money these days where everything is throwaway. A phone's not a cheap item. And for most people, their phone does everything they need until someone comes up with some Mickey Mouse idea where, oh, hang on a minute, you're going to have to change your phone.
1: Rob,
21: why?
1: All right, Rob, look, thank you for that. I mean, it's a fair question. Why have a system that may not reach all phones?
20: It's a really good question. And we've had this question as well with other systems that we've rolled out over the years for public safety, like a bit like Alert SA as well. So we have to keep up with technology. Technology is always going to change, and if we don't remain in line with those technological changes, then we won't be able to provide public information and warnings in the timely manner that we need. So I definitely acknowledge that we know there are some devices that are not compatible, and that's why we strongly encourage people to remain abreast of information from multiple sources.
3: Like the ABC.
20: ABC 891, our emergency broadcast partner, on the trusty battery-powered radio, Jules.
3: Yes.
20: And also then using things like Alert SA, using the CFS and SES website.
3: That's the thing. I mean, during an emergency, your phone might not be charged, you know, things like that. That's why battery-powered radio, you know, the ABC will continue to update it when a lot of things are not working.
1: And you need to have multiple points that you're getting your information from. This is just trying to put a blanket one out there as much as possible in those emergencies. And just so you know too, I mean, this is a national system. As we said, we're not sure how this will play out in October in the take-up of it. What we do know is this test will happen on Monday, but ultimately it's to be able to give you warnings of disasters, fires, terrorist incidents, biohazard incidents, all those kinds of things that may need to have a warning around.
3: Yeah, it's done for a pretty. I mean, if you're facing a tornado or something, you probably want to know about it. Yeah. So it's not. We're not doing it for fun. But I mean, I'm really looking forward to it.
20: Yeah,
3: I'm actually looking forward to seeing what it sounds like and if it goes off and everything like that.
20: Look, so are we. We've been working on this with the Commonwealth for so long that you know, it's going to be. It's a very big lead up to such a short 10-second test as well.
1: Yeah. What about in hospitals?
20: Yeah, it's another great one as well. So we've engaged with government, non-government, First Nations, aged, disability, health services, animal groups, lived experience groups to prepare them as much as we can. We have literally sent out thousands of communications, run workshops, engagement activities, pop-up stalls, you name it, we've done it. So we think that everyone's really well prepared.
1: Okay.
3: I wonder how many affairs will be uncovered.
1: Everyone.
3: You know, the partner has the other phone.
20: Controversial. Yeah,
3: texting that person they're not meant to text. Marriages will break up.
1: Well, hopefully you know that on 1:30 on Monday, unless you've planned to not get this call, you're going to get it no matter what you do. All right, Adam, thank you very much for that. Adam Shearer, Manager of Strategic Operations at Safecom. Let's get your traffic.
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5: Good morning, Doreen Tassato from ATM with Adelaide's latest traffic. We've got ourselves a breakdown at the moment in Bedford Park on the Southern Expressway near Alifs Road. A couple of incidents at the moment on Grange Road, a crash in Kidman Park near Frogmore Road, car rolled over Henley Beach near Cudmore Terrace. Ongoing works continuing Jepps Cross, Port Wakefield Road near White Road, 40 Citybound, inbound Mile End, James Congdon Drive near Railway Terrace, Sled Am for a speed camera, Bradley Grove, Mitchell Park and Five Ash Drive, Pasadena.
1: Thank you, Dorian Tizzato from the Australian Traffic Network. All right, Rory McLaren joins us now and will be with us after 8:30.
22: There's absolutely no doubt that the federal political spotlight is shining brightly on Adelaide today. Not only do we have, obviously, the National Conference, as you've been covering across the course of the morning for the Labor Party. My understanding as well is that opposition leader Angus Taylor is due in Adelaide today as well. So,
3: is he addressing the conference?
22: So there is a lot going on when it comes to everything that is happening in the federal political sphere in Adelaide today.
1: Do the Liberals have a major conference? They do have a major conference, but does it have the scope of the ALP conference?
22: Again, both parties do things, shock horror, very differently. Let's just remind everyone this national conference from the ALP's perspective, it happens every 3 years. So Bobby McCumber, she will be down there outside the conference watching the comings and goings, and you'll hear from her after 8:30.
1: Yeah, well, there's no doubt that a lot of people have got an interest in that, including some of our protest groups. But right now it's time for your 8 o'clock news and then, of course, AM before Rory, Jules and Sonia return at 8:30.
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0: ABC News with Matt Coleman. A national survey shows that one in five Australians are living in hygiene poverty, meaning they're unable to afford essential items like soap, toothpaste or deodorant. The research released by the charity group Good 360 reveals 24% of South Australians have experienced hygiene poverty and 36% are concerned about affording essential items in the next 12 months. Founder Alison Covington says the number of people nationally relying on charities has grown in recent years.
1: It's around cost of living. So people are having to make choices, as we all know, with fuel expenses, rent and mortgages. People are having to choose whether to eat or heat or, you know, and now whether they can stay clean, and they're having to make choices around that.
0: The Labor Party will create a task force to allow unions, rank-and-file Labor members and AI experts to develop policy ideas about the introduction of the technology. The proposal for the task force is expected to be added to the party's draft policy platform at the ALP National Conference, which starts in Adelaide today. The new body would advocate for wider access to AI education and digital skills training. The Prime Minister says Australia should help to shape the AI revolution rather than simply respond to it. It's hoped a cyber attack by OpenAI's artificial intelligence tool on another AI bot will help developers better understand how to train and control the technology. ChatGPT was undergoing offline testing when the program accessed the open web and hacked into a rival AI startup. It's believed the prompt did not include an instruction to remain offline. The head of the Australian Strategic Policy Institute's AI and Security Program, David Rowe, says both humans and algorithms are still learning.
2: When an AI lab releases a model like this, it comes with safeguards. Those safeguards were dialed back for the purposes of this test. It was, you know, sort of basically left off the leash. The slightly reassuring bit of information is that if this were released publicly, it wouldn't quite be behaving the way it has behaved here.
0: One Nation leader Pauline Hanson is facing widespread backlash over comments describing domestic violence as a two-way street and urging women not to put up with it. Advocates, shelter workers, legal services have joined government and opposition politicians in condemning the remarks. The Federal Education Minister Jason Clare says for many people escaping domestic violence, it is not as simple as just walking out the door.
3: One in four Australian women are victims of domestic violence. You know, that's one in four women who are violently attacked by people who tell them that they love them. You know, that's not a two-way street. That's a crime.
0: Police say a driver who crashed at Macclesfield earlier this morning blew almost five times the legal alcohol limit. The 26-year-old man was not injured. The AFL's first openly gay player is hoping fans show respect during tonight's match as the Crows' Isaac Rankin faces Collingwood for the first time since being banned for using a homophobic slur. Former SANFL North Adelaide and Brisbane Lions player Lee Ryswick made history earlier this year when he became the first openly gay male AFL player. He says he doesn't want to see a repeat of hostile behaviour from fans who booed the player who reported the slur.
4: I hope that everyone moves on. We, you know, it's 12 months ago. We need to move on from these things as long as the work's been done. And I think Isaac's done the work and his actions will show that, you know, in the future as well.
0: Olympic pole vault champion Nina Kennedy has been announced as Australia's flag bearer for tomorrow morning's Commonwealth Games opening ceremony. Jessica Stewart has more from Glasgow.
5: The 29-year-old will proudly lead Team Australia, which is made up of 255 athletes across 10 sports, into Glasgow's Hydro. This is Kennedy's third Commonwealth Games. She returns to the event as the defending champion in the pole vault after winning gold in Birmingham in 2022 and bronze at the Gold Coast in 2018. Alongside her will be para swimmer Tim Hodge, who steps into a new tradition named as Australia's baton bearer. The honour was introduced for this Games to mark the King's baton's arrival into the stadium alongside the flag. This is Hodge's third Commonwealth Games.
0: South Australia's weather: Renmark partly cloudy 13, Mount Gambier showers 11, Port Lincoln a possible shower 14, Port Pirie a shower or 2 15, Adelaide a shower or 2, a top of 14 degrees, currently 5 degrees. Tomorrow a possible shower 15, Saturday showers 15, Sunday a shower or 2 16, Monday a possible shower 16 and Tuesday a shower or 2 16. ABC.
6: Good morning. Welcome to AM. I'm Melissa Clark in Canberra, coming to you from Ngunnawal country and acknowledging other custodians. On today's program, is the housing boom over? It's official, national property prices are in a downturn. And artificial intelligence going rogue. Open AI models break containment and hack a digital library.
7: We should be worried. Imagine if a malignant person started directing these types of tools to go out and do harmful things.
6: But first, financial support for students who have to do unpaid practical placements will be expanded to help more people studying in allied health fields. The Prime Minister Anthony Albanese is announcing the extension of the popular paid prac program in his address to the ALP's Triennial National Conference today. The National Conference is fine-tuning the party's official policy platform with debate ongoing over gas, gambling and AI. Prime Minister Anthony Albanese joins the program this morning. Prime Minister, thanks for speaking to AM.
8: Good to be with you, Melissa.
6: Now, you're announcing the expansion of paid prac to include another 10 allied health degrees, things like physiotherapy and psychology. Why are allied health fields the focus of this additional support?
8: Because these are areas where we do have skill shortages, where we need to encourage people to go into these professions. They tend not to be at the end of the process, you know, the high end of wages at the end. What people want to do, though, is to help their fellow Australians, and we want to help them to do that, which is why areas such as radiography, pharmacy, audiology, all of these areas, 10 allied health professions, will receive this support. It's been incredibly successful. I spoke with nurses at the Royal Children's Hospital there in Melbourne, and they were just so grateful that it made a difference. I think for many Australians would think that if you're going into a profession like teaching or nursing or these allied health areas, that you wouldn't have to essentially give up your part-time job as you're working your way through university and getting the qualifications and not have any income over that period. So this is really practical cost of living support.
6: What about for medical and veterinary students, though? They have to do extensive placements as well. Why not extend the support to include them too?
8: Well, what we've done is to make a difference in these 10 areas. We started off with areas like social work, teaching and nursing and midwifery, and now we're expanding it into allied health because we thought this was the absolute priority. There is a cost, of course, to this as well. The total costing now in paid prac over the period from this current year will be $745 million up to the end of the decade. So we can't do.
6: Sorry, is that including these new additional supports?
8: It does. The additional support is valued at $158 million over that period. It'll commence on July 1 from next year, and it will make a difference, a practical difference, to attract people into these professions.
6: You mentioned before that these allied health fields often don't come with huge salaries once students graduate. Is that why medical and veterinary students have been left to wait longer for support, because they ultimately earn more once they graduate?
8: No, that's important as well, but they're aren't shortages of people who want to do medical degrees. In practical terms, there are shortages of our nurses. There are shortages of our social workers. There's shortages in areas like radiography and physiotherapy and OTs, speech pathology. These are all areas where we need to encourage people to go into those professions, and that is why at this stage they're the professions that we're prioritising. Of course, it's important for people to do medical degrees, and we have encouraged through a range of other policies that to occur, including the opening up of additional training. But what we wanted to do here was to expand on the success of the program, and that is what today's announcement will do.
6: You're announcing that at the ALP's national conference, and there's obviously a lot of debate going on about settling the policy positions on a range of areas for the Labor Party's platform. It seems when it comes to the issue of a gas tax, that the platform that will be agreed on will call for Australians to get a fair share from their natural resources, including through appropriate taxation arrangements. Do you interpret that as a request from your party's membership to increase taxes on gas exports?
8: No, I don't. And what my party understands as a priority of Australians is making sure that we have fuel security at this point in time. People wake up every morning and if they're tuning into early AM or the ABC News, they'll find that there's news every day about what's occurring in the Middle East. Our priority has been fuel security. We have managed to do that and to indeed have more fuel in Australia today than there was on February 28 when this conflict began.
6: Do you think the current policies in place deliver a fair return?
8: I think the current policies are our priority, and our priority is making sure that we deliver fuel so that when people go and try and fill up at the petrol station, fuel is available. And remember this, Mel, prior to Easter, we had all of the opposition parties saying that rationing was inevitable. There was some panic buying going on, a real demand issue.
6: Can I clarify here? I understand you're saying this is a priority to make sure that liquid fuels are available, but that doesn't necessarily mean that the current taxation arrangements are fair. It might be a compromise that needs to be made. Are you saying this is a compromise that we need to keep the current taxation levels where they are because it helps us get the fuel we need? Or are you saying we're getting the fuel we need and the current tax arrangements, in your view, are fair?
8: No, we're saying in a sophisticated way rather than a three-word slogan that we have serious policies that include a gas reservation, a domestic gas reservation for the East Coast. That's a serious policy to deliver certainty, to make sure that manufacturing on the East Coast can continue to get gas at a price that ensures that those jobs are protected. We have a serious policy rather than just a slogan, and what we're doing is implementing that in the interests of consumers, but in the interests of business as well.
6: Delegates to Labor's conference are expected to endorse a fair AI task force to give unions input into AI policy. What sort of input would this task force have into your government's AI plans?
8: Well, we want everyone to have input into our AI plans. We want to introduce a world-leading AI framework to ensure that Australia can capture the opportunity that's there, share the benefits, but importantly as well, mitigate some of the risks which are there and make sure that Australians are kept safe.
6: I'm glad you mentioned some of the risks, because we've seen overnight OpenAI revealing that one of their models went rogue in a security test, is accessing the internet beyond its containment, hacking into other AI companies. Does news of these sorts of events alarm you?
8: It is a fact that there are risks here which need to be mitigated. That's why I gave a major speech at Sydney University just last week that spoke about Australian standards. And that's why we want to work with industry, we want to work with business, but we also want to work with everyone in society. This is going to have a massive impact on the way that we work, on the way society functions, and that's why we need a sophisticated debate, and we need input from all sources, including, of course, workers who will be impacted by this.
6: At the frontier development of AI, though, the companies themselves seem alarmed about its capabilities. Does there need to be a break at the frontier level of what's being done overseas, given these sorts of going rogue events that we're now seeing?
8: What we're determined to do is to shape the change by engaging in the process. We can't pretend that it won't occur any more than we can, you know, turn off the internet full stop. This is a change that's occurring. And what we don't want is to do what happened with social media, where down the track people have recognised the damage that was done to young people on an ongoing basis, and we've led the world with our social media ban that's now been replicated in full or part by 20 nations around the world. What we want to do here is to set the standards for AI. AI can bring enormous productivity benefits. It can create jobs, but it also needs to be controlled. And that is why national standards are important. That's why I'm setting up an office within the Department of Prime Minister and Cabinet to coordinate all of this input, which we need to have as a society.
6: Just on a couple of other issues, one of the other things that your party members are looking at over the next couple of days is gambling and action on gambling advertising. Many of your party members want stronger action in this area, including for a national regulator. So too do other parties in the parliament that are assessing the legislation you have before it. So when it comes to a national regulator, why will you not create one? What's your case for not doing it when you are getting so many appeals from your own membership and other parliamentarians to introduce one?
8: Well, my government's taking the strongest ever action to tackle the harms of gambling. We have new reforms that will minimise children's exposure from the harms of advertising, to break the link between sports and wagering.
6: Can I bring you to the question of the national regulator, though? Because this was something that was recommended but not included in those reforms. Why not?
8: We have a regulation that's called the government, and we have introduced legislation on top of the legislation that we've already, an action that we've already taken in areas like introducing Bet Stop that has been very successful. These are significant reforms that are before the parliament.
6: But most of the regulation that happens comes from state governments. It's quite patchwork from state to territory. A national regulator would mean more consistent regulation, and it could be done at a higher level of enforcement. Why not have a national regulator?
8: Well, we have these things called states and territories that were created before federation. They exist. States do control many of these measures, just like other areas where states are in control. I'm the national leader, but we can't just redo the constitution. What we are responsible for, we are taking strong action on. We don't control, for example, poker machines. When it comes to gambling, that's state regulation, and having a national regulator won't change that. That's just the structure of our federation.
6: Prime Minister, just before you go, China's foreign affairs spokesman Li Jian accused Australia of exaggerating tensions and inciting confrontation when Australia has raised concerns about confrontations in the South China Sea. Is Australia's diplomatic relationship with China deteriorating here?
8: No. What we do is to put forward our views clearly, publicly and directly to China. We were concerned with the test that was done in the Pacific. We made that very clear, as did other Pacific family members. And we'll continue to do that. We'll cooperate wherever we can, but we have a relationship, which means that it is appropriate that we make clear where we have concerns. And here, we have made that clear. I did it publicly on the day. And it is appropriate that the Foreign Minister has raised these issues with her counterpart, Wang Yi.
6: Prime Minister Anthony Albanese, thank you very much for joining us on AM this morning.
8: Thanks very much, Mel.
6: Prime Minister Anthony Albanese there speaking from Adelaide for the ALP National Conference. Now, as we were discussing in that interview, there are fresh concerns about the capacity to control artificial intelligence because of tech giant OpenAI revealing that its latest model went rogue during testing, breaching its containment and hacking another AI company. Stephanie Smale reports.
9: It's the latest reminder of the potential threat posed by artificial intelligence, the OpenAI model doing whatever it took to ace the test it had been set.
10: We should be worried because it has proven that
7: this stuff can happen autonomously. Imagine if a malignant person started directing these types of tools to go out and do harmful things.
9: Alistair McGibbon is a former special advisor to the Prime Minister on cybersecurity. He argues the OpenAI development is proof Australia needs to use the power of artificial intelligence to protect against AI attacks. But he's also worried it's a losing battle at the moment.
7: The real question is, what do you do once you realise it's a problem? Up until about a week ago, I was saying you can't really be using AI to protect against AI. It's not a thing. I'm wrong. We obviously need to keep advancing our cyber defence systems. And in my experience, that takes a lot longer than it does for the attacker to work out how to use the tools, which means the asymmetry we've always suffered has just got bigger.
9: The risk of artificial intelligence going rogue and how that might be managed has been front of mind since the technology emerged. Some experts argue the AI breakout has worked in OpenAI's favour as an example of the power that technology can have. Troy Hunt is the founder and CEO of the data breach notification website Have

0: by being pwned.
1: I think OpenAI's statement was sort of part mea culpa in terms of the responsibility they had, but it was also very clearly marking speak from top to bottom.
0: Troy Hunt doesn't deny the development is significant, saying it's the latest shift in the fast-moving environment and pointing out there'll be many more to come.
1: To be able to find vulnerabilities that are previously unknown and get out of that and then sort of burrow its way out onto the internet into another environment, like

0: where governments will turn around and start to say, look, do we need more controls over this? The difficulty here is that we've got to kind of cut through the marketing speak, figure out how much risk we actually see here, and also figure out to what extent does regulation work? And there's an argument to be made that it is extraordinarily hard to regulate any emerging technology like this as well.
1: OpenAI says it has communicated with law enforcement and other government agencies about the incident.
2: Stephanie Smale. You're listening to AM, where it's 22 minutes past 8. Some homeowners might be feeling very uneasy about the direction of housing prices. New data out today shows Australia's housing boom has officially entered a downturn for the first time in more than 3 years. Nick Grimm reports.
3: Safe as houses. Australia's property market had been sitting at record highs this year, but according to online real estate company Domain, the June quarter shows it's now entered a downturn.
4: What we saw over the quarter was quite a sharp decline, particularly in Sydney and Melbourne, and I think that did take us by a surprise a little.
3: Domain's Chief of Research and Economics, Nicola Powell, says the nation's housing market has reached a turning point. Across the nation's capital cities, house prices have fallen by 1.4%, while unit prices dropped by 1.2%. Buyers evacuating the market.
4: I think it really shows how much sentiment has been impacted. We know consumer confidence has been weak, and I think also the budget response. Australians didn't really take the budget very well, and I think that's coming out. Investors are pulling back, and I think people are just becoming much more nervous about the housing market.
3: Nicola Powell believes the decline is set to continue, with no reliable indication yet when property prices are likely to hit a floor before starting to rise again.
4: We were forecasting an up to 8% decline in house prices in Melbourne and up to a 7% decline in Sydney for this financial year. We are expecting our forecast to be reached towards that lower end of that range that we actually forecast. I think if we see another rate hike or two, this is when we could see forecasts actually dip lower than that.
5: What we're looking at the moment is kind of a perfect storm of a downturn in the housing market.
3: Property economist Cameron Kucher believes that prices are set to continue to head downwards, and with storm clouds on several fronts, he believes any recovery is still some way off.
5: Inflation is still really high. There is still the possibility that interest rates could rise further from here. Obviously, there's been some significant tax changes announced to the property market, which makes investment somewhat less attractive. And usually when we do go into a downturn in the housing market, it's cuts in interest rates that actually see the market stabilise. But we're probably, you know, 12, maybe even longer than that, months away from the RBA being able to cut interest rates. So I believe that this is probably going to be one of the bigger downturns we've seen in quite a few decades.
2: Property economist Cameron Kucher ending that report by Nick Grimm. Of course, discussion of the housing market also needs to include questions about affordable housing and whether we've got the right plan to build enough for future generations. The latest data shows progress is being made in building new, affordable and social housing, but advocates are worried demand will continue to outstrip supply. Annie Guest reports.
6: Every night, an estimated 120,000 Australians are homeless or in unsafe or temporary housing. That's despite federal, state and territory governments' efforts to alleviate the problem, according to the Australian Homelessness Monitor.
7: We've looked into the statistics, which are quite hard to piece together.
6: UNSW Professor Hal Pawson is a co-author of the report, which says since 2023, governments have committed over $47 billion in joint funding to rebuild the housing system, aiming for 1.2 million new homes by the end of the decade. That includes the $10 billion Housing Australia Future Fund, with its goal to provide 55,000 social and affordable homes. Professor Pawson says just under a third of those have been delivered so far.
7: So we've seen somewhere between 20 and 29% increase in social housing vacancies over the next 5 years compared to the end of the last decade.
6: But Professor Pawson's analysis shows that under the current spending commitments, construction will fall back sharply after 2030, so that the rate of available rentals will decline to levels of a decade ago.
7: There's unmet need for social housing of over 400,000 households at the moment. And the numbers that are being built are going to only really scratch the surface of that.
6: The analysis was commissioned by Home

0: Homelessness Australia. CEO Kate Colvin welcomes the progress but is worried about the outlook.
1: That means more people coming to homeless services needing long-term housing who can't get the housing that they need.
0: So what is your message to government?
1: The government's own National Supply and Affordability Council has said to meet that need, we need 1 in 10 of all Australian properties to be a social housing property. So that needs to be the government's target to make sure that every Australian is having their housing needs met.
2: Homelessness Australia CEO Kate Colvin, ending that report by Annie Guest. There's growing awareness about the presence of microplastics in the environment. Now, Australian researchers believe they're one step closer to effectively removing microplastics and nanoplastics from water, with their approach being tested on industrial wastewater. Isabel Masali reports.
3: Bob Lancaster's special hazards company mostly deals with PFAS, a group of chemicals that don't break down naturally. But tiny plastic particles are also on his mind, and it's causing a headache.
4: It's in everything. You're breathing it, it's in the water, it's in the food, it's everywhere. So it's a major, major issue.
3: The Victorian-based company has now teamed up with a group of researchers at RMIT University, which may have an answer.
4: We're in the process of finalising a location to install a pilot program. Anything we can add to reducing our exposure to those extra contaminants is a good thing.
3: The researchers explain what makes their approach stand out is that it can remove multiple contaminants at once, including some microplastics and the smaller and more challenging nanoplastics. RMIT Professor Nikki Ashtiangi is the lead researcher of the study.
5: It's a magnetic powder which attracts both nanoplastic and any other contamination that exists in a water, like a PFAS, heavy metal, mercury, copper, pharmaceutical, dye. If does exist in a water, our magnetic powder absorbing them. And once we separate them with a magnet, then we have a clean water pass through.
3: She explains the original idea was published in 2022. This work builds on it, demonstrating it can remove more than 90% of such material within an hour.
5: We have shown with the actual real wastewater how we can be able to continuously clean this water and have a clean water at the end, which meeting EPA standard.
3: The team now has 3 Australian partners and an international partner. Professor Ashtiangi believes it could be used to treat stormwater, general wastewater, or commercial laundry wastewater that can be contaminated with polyester fibres.
5: And if we do not stop it, this is going to keep adding up and keep impacting marine life and keep impacting us.
2: RMIT Professor Nikki Ashtiangi, ending that report by Isabel Masali. Briefly in finance, Wall Street stock indices have barely budged. Oil prices climbed another 3% amid continued fighting between the US and Iran. That's AM for today. I'm Melissa Clark. It's 8:30.
6: This is Breakfast on 891 ABC Adelaide.
7: Josh, you don't have to be an expert in gambling. We're the biggest per capita gamblers in the entire world. Do you think that the AOP needs to do more with gambling reform?
8: Well, I think the government's done an excellent job.
7: But you could do a better job.
8: Well, this is what the National Conference is all about, of course. It's about hearing from views across the entire party.
9: I mean, it's a fair question. Why have a system that may not reach all phones?
10: We have to keep up with technology. So I definitely acknowledge that we know there are some devices that are not compatible, and that's why we strongly encourage people to remain abreast of information from multiple sources.
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6: This is Breakfast.
9: Well, a very good morning to you. And now, I tell you what, if you've got students in your household who are studying health sciences or...
11: Lots of those allied health courses South Australia.
9: Now, I think for many parents and grandparents, this is a bit of a struggle because often they're required as part of their course to do extensive work placements that often come at a cost to, say, their part-time job that keeps them paying their rent and their bills and their social needs and all of that sort of thing. Well, today the news from the Prime Minister that the paid work placement scheme is going to be extended to include many of those allied health areas, and they're wide and extensive, Rory.
11: Yeah, you're talking about areas like clinical psychology, physiotherapy, occupational therapy, speech pathology, paramedicine, radiography, pharmacy, rehabilitation therapies, audiology and podiatry. They are all going to be captured under this expansion. We know that midwives, amongst others, have already been able to gain access to this paid prac situation.
7: But of course, with every policy, Sonia and Rory, there are winners and there are losers. And there's a couple of professions that won't be as happy today, and they would include, I would say, vets who have to do a lot of pay. They're not getting paid. But I reckon mainly medical students. You know, there have been lots of political pressure from independent MPs like Monique Ryan and David Pocock to include medical students under these paid placement schemes. Why? Well, they've said if you want to get doctors in regional areas, you should pay medical students to do placements in regional areas as well. So we'll hear from them too.
9: All right. Well, this is going to be, and really interesting as we delve into that this half hour. Plus, of course, tens of thousands of people will be heading to Adelaide Oval tonight as part of the game, Crows versus Collingwood. We're going to look at that game before 9 o'clock.
11: Do you think there might be a few people walking over the footbridge from the ALP National Conference heading in to maybe enjoy
7: that? Collingwood fans? I'm wondering, because we, you know, how many Collingwood fans are in the ALP? I mean, it's the working class club, isn't it?
11: Well, maybe former leader Bill Shorten was a known Collingwood fan.
7: That's right.
11: The health minister here in South Australia, Blair Boyer.
7: Oh, he's a Collingwood fan?
11: Collingwood fan
7: You're
11: as
7: right.
11: well.
7: Yeah.
11: So there are a few in and amongst the Labor rank and file.
9: All right. Well, we will take a look at that this half hour. We'll get your weather in a moment, but first let's catch up on the latest news headlines. Matt Coleman has those. Good morning, Matt.
12: Hello, Sonia. In the news this morning, new research is showing a growing number of South Australians are unable to afford essential hygiene products due to cost of living pressures. The data from the not-for-profit charity Good360 shows that one in four South Australians have previously experienced hygiene poverty. It covers items such as soap, toothpaste, deodorant and household cleaning products. The Labor Party's national conference starts in Adelaide today, and AI will be one item on the agenda. Delegates are expected to endorse an amendment to the draft platform establishing a fair AI task force. It will involve giving Australian workers a greater say in how the technology shapes the nation. Police say a driver who crashed at Macclesfield early this morning blew almost five times the legal alcohol limit. The 26-year-old man was not injured. And the Adelaide Crows have made three changes for tonight's match against Collingwood. Nick Murray and Finbar Maley will come into the Adelaide side for sick defender Mark Keane and Braden Cook, who's being managed. And veteran Tex Walker will be hoping to kick his 700th goal when he lines up replacing the suspended Darcy Fogarty. More news at 9 o'clock.
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13: Good morning, Doreen Tassato from ATM with Adelaide's latest traffic. Watch out for a crash in Smithfield on Cananda Road near the shopping centre. A car feed stubby pole in Tonsley on South Road near Quinlan Avenue. Police incident in Stirling on the freeway up track near the Stirling ramp. Ongoing works, Chepps Cross, Port Wakefield Road near White Road has speeds at 40 citybound. Inbound Mile End, James Congdon Drive near Railway Terrace. And just be sure to check your speed, Bradley Grove Mitchell Park and Days Road Croydon Park.
7: Thank you, Doreen. It's 8 degrees in the city at the moment. There'll be a shower or two around today, getting to a top of 14. You might want to bring your poncho to the game. Certainly rug up. It's going to be cold tonight. Friday, possible shower 7 to 15. Saturday showers 9 to 15. And to end your weekend, it's pretty much cut, copy and paste. Sunday, 9 to 16 with a couple of showers.
9: Well, speaking of people needing to rug up for the game tonight, we failed to announce our two text winners of our Big Red Beanie earlier. Right. So we can say the lucky winners are Trevor at Greenock and Lisa Stone. So thank you to everyone who played on our text line. It's 25 minutes to 9.
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9: Well, as we've been talking about, a big change announced today for those who are in allied health placements, who are studying to become physiotherapists, clinical psychologists, audiologists, occupational therapists, and a whole host of other kinds of studies, they will now be able to get paid work placements. Well, that will be from the 1st of July next year, according to the announcement.
11: And to remind you who can get these already, people who might be studying teaching, nursing, midwifery and social work. So this is an expansion of the scheme. Now, Anthony Albanese is the Prime Minister. He is in Adelaide for the next couple of days as a part of the ALP National Conference. He spoke on AM a little earlier this morning. You may have missed this as you were moving around. And he was questioned why other students, like those studying potentially vet science and medicine, were not included.
14: Because these are areas where we do have skill shortages, where we need to encourage people to go into these professions. They tend not to be at the end of the process, you know, the high end of wages at the end.
9: All right. Well, there you go. So a lot will be included, but as Jules mentioned, there are winners and there are losers. Let's talk to someone who represents among the winners. Dr. Helen Banwell is Program Director of Podiatry at Adelaide University. Good morning to you.
15: Good morning, and thanks for having me on.
9: Do you welcome this change that will include podiatry students?
15: Absolutely. We have been hoping for this for a long time because, as the Prime Minister alluded to, there's such a workforce shortage of podiatrists and other allied health people that anything that can encourage students to take up podiatry over other degrees or allied health over other degrees is going to be a boon.
16: How many hours of placement do you require to become a podiatrist?
15: There's not a specific amount, but it runs roughly about 1,000 hours over 4 years. And most of those are done in the last 2 years. So the last 2 years of a degree, they are pretty much 80% on placement. And so that's a lot out of their week, and it's long days, long hours, and it inhibits the amount that they can work. And a lot of us as allied health degrees, we ask our students to go rural as well, which means that even if they do have a part-time job, they can't get to it after hours. So this is going to be a life changer for us.
11: Given what you've seen over the journey, Helen, and your experience, you know, spearheading this program both at University SA and now at Adelaide University, has the onus on students doing these placements in an unpaid setting, has that seen students drop out regularly?
15: Absolutely. I can think of a couple in the last year where in their final 2 years of practice, they became parents. And so in that time, trying to juggle all of those hours away from home, also trying to work and manage and provide for a family, meant that they just couldn't keep it up. And we have a lot of career changes in podiatry because it's an excellent career and people see the light and they want to come and join us. We're all for that. But as you're older, of course, your financial burden tends to be that you do have to, in actual fact, work alongside your degree. So it certainly costs students and it's cost us podiatrists and the public, because a shortage of podiatrists means that they're not getting good health, you know, good foot health advice and good foot health treatment. So
9: with this coming in 1st of July next year, are you expecting to see a surge in enrolments next school year?
15: Well, let's hope so. We're always happy to see a surge in enrolments, and we are trying our best to, you know, make sure that that workforce shortage, which is pretty consistent around the world at the moment for podiatrists, we're trying our best to make sure that that's on the increasing, not decreasing, and we're seeing good changes, but this is going to help.
9: All right. Well, podiatrists are one of the winners in this lot, along with, let's go through those professions again, occupational therapists, clinical psychologists,
11: speech pathology, paramedicine, radiography, pharmacy, rehabilitation therapies, audiology. I may have missed one out there. I probably have.
9: Yeah, okay. But it shows a lot are included. However, there are some that are not included, and that includes GPs. Professor Nigel Stocks is a head of the discipline of general practice at the Adelaide University Medical School. Good morning to you, Professor.
17: Good morning to you and to your listeners.
9: Look, obviously there are a lot of people who will still find that quite difficult, but give us an idea of what sort of work experience placement GP students are required to do.
17: Well, yes, and I think we have to emphasise these are medical students. They're not specifically training in general practice. That's a separate postgraduate training program. And I guess medical students at the Adelaide University do a 6-year course, and the last 3 years are predominantly in clinical placements, either in the hospital system or in the community, which would be include general practice, but also for a large proportion of students in fifth year in rural communities scattered throughout South Australia.
16: So, Nigel, the Prime Minister was on earlier, he was on AM, saying, look, we don't need paid placement in the, you know, for medical students because there's no shortages in that industry. He has a point, doesn't he?
17: Oh, well, there is a shortage of doctors in our industry overall. There's no problem in attracting people to do medicine. That's quite correct. But I'd like to hasten to add that they're not all from wealthy families. Many are mature age students and some have family responsibilities. And so these clinical placements, although they're part of the course and students love doing them, it does detract from their studies if they also have to work part-time to support themselves, and then they're having to work long hours doing their clinical placements as well.
16: It's been well ventilated, there is a shortage of doctors in regional and rural areas of Australia, Nigel. Do you think if you had paid placements in those areas as medical students, we'd have more doctors as a result?
17: Oh, look, and I'm not saying there'd be more doctors. I mean, that's really up to
16: more doctors in regional areas. Sorry.
17: But if more students could go out there and be able to practice there without compromising, you know, their life arrangements, that would be really really good. I mean, we have to look at how students, a lot of students, have to work part time, and that includes medical students, to be able to survive, and when they go on clinical placements, and particularly in rural areas, that disrupts their ability to earn that income and remain, you know, and it distracts them from their studies. And so if we want students who can actually study well and apply themselves to their course properly, then being able to support them financially when they're on clinical placements would be really advantageous.
11: Professor Nigel Stocks, thank you. You're now joined by Associate Professor Peter Subramaniam. He is the State President of the Australian Medical Association here in South Australia. Peter Subramaniam, welcome.
18: Yeah, good morning, Rory. Good morning to your listeners.
11: Peter Subramaniam, where does the AMA sit on this announcement?
18: Look, I think the principal is absolutely right. We need to support the students to who are, you know, the pipeline to our health workforce. And I did hear the Prime Minister get challenged on why this isn't, expanded to the PRAC payment isn't expanded to include medical students. And I think that's a real gap in it because, as Nigel says, we're seeing medical students when we want a diverse, medical workforce, we want students to come from all walks of life. And the students themselves are telling us this. There was a Health Students Alliance a survey done, and the term that's being used and which is being addressed is this thing called placement poverty. Now, med students have to, attend classes and placements up to 40 hours a week. Now, that takes away the opportunity to do part-time work. And we also know that the students that thrive in regional and rural areas tend to then stay in those areas. I think there's a very strong case here to extend this to not just to allied health, but also to medical students.
9: Professor, one of our texters has highlighted the difference in ultimate pay between a medical doctor and an allied health professional like, say, a podiatrist, which is included. Is that a relevant part of this argument?
18: No, I don't think so, because what we're trying to do is to create the pipeline for a workforce, and the pipeline starts by getting people into training places, keeping them there. Now, if we also want to make sure, and it's very important for us to make sure that our health workforce reflects our community, we want allied health, radiographers, pharmacists, doctors that come from all walks of life. So anything that we can do to create opportunities from people from lower income families or students from families where they have to do part-time work to get through university and med school, we want to do that.
16: Professor, wouldn't a compromise be to pay placements in regional and rural areas for medical students? So at least you kind of cover the shortage that we're having in those parts of Australia.
18: Well, that would be a welcome move because we know that, and this is the thing, Jules, we know that if we keep students in rural areas and we keep them in those, you know, medical schools that are got rural clinical schools, they are 1.5 times more likely to practice in those areas. And that's exactly where the shortage is. So, yes, this is a good move, you know, and it's great to see the encouragement for allied health. But I think a serious consideration needs to be given to extending it to our medical student workforce
11: as
18: well.
11: But then also, Peter Subramanian, there is the question of cost. As the Prime Minister has said this morning, he has outlined the fact that he's going to cost federal coffers $745 million up until the end of the decade as a part of this expansion. So to add medical students into that, there's going to be additional cost on top of that.
18: Well, sure. But what is the cost of not having an adequate rural or regional health workforce? What is the cost of those people needing to be, you know, transferred to our metropolitan hospitals and adding to the pressures here? I think the cost is that if we have sufficient doctors, especially GPs, especially in the regional centres, we actually end up with a far more cost-efficient health system.
9: All right. Associate Professor Peter Subramanian, thank you for your time, the AMA State President. So we've started off with some who are going to benefit from this announcement today by the Prime Minister. If you've just joined us, he's announced that the paid work experience program will be expanded to include many more allied health areas.
11: And let's just remind you how much a student will earn as a result of this. It's $336 a week as part of their paid placement. And this is already available for teaching, nursing, midwifery and social work students. And as a part of the ALP National Conference, the Prime Minister this morning has announced an expansion of that particular scheme.
9: Yeah. Now, but the fact is that we've just talked about podiatry, which is included. Medical students are not included in this, but also those who are studying veterinary sciences, so to become a vet, are also not included. Gary Putlin is an advocate for Australian vets, for their well-being in particular. He's the co-founder of Sophie's Legacy. After his daughter, a vet, Dr. Sophie Putlin, committed suicide. Gary, good morning to you.
19: Good morning, Sonia.
9: What do you think about the exclusion of veterinary sciences as part of this expansion of the paid work scheme?
19: I think that when I first read this this morning, my reaction was, this is unbelievable. I cannot believe that of all of the courses that have been studied by students, that veterinarian students have been left out of this. We advocate for the veterinary industry because they've got one of the highest suicide rates of any profession. And that actually starts at university. The pressures there are quite significant and they impact on the mental health and particularly around placement time, where we've heard stories of students having to live in cars because they can't afford the rent when they've been sent out to, say, rural places. So I have to say it's unbelievable.
16: Gary, I mean, the arguments against are that there's no vet shortages and vets earn a good salary once they're qualified. And I guess, I mean, those are going to be the arguments against the placements. How do you counter that?
19: Well, in fact, you say that the award rate for veterinary students when they come out for first year is actually $63,000. It is one of the lowest of, well, certainly much lower than what it is in the human health area. So to say that they get good wages is actually not true in many cases because whilst there might be a vet workforce shortage, often what they're looking for is experienced veterinarians. And so young graduates can actually struggle to get employment because the industry is looking for more experienced people. So I think what you just, your assumption there is actually not quite right.
11: Given that, Gary, as well, that's before any discussion is had around, say, HECS fees.
19: Well, that's right. I mean, these, you come out with a HECS fee of the order of about $70,000. And I do know an academic at Adelaide University spends times with the students who are about to graduate talking about finances, and she has done some work to suggest that for the first 2 years, veterinary students actually go backwards financially. So there's not really an incentive for them to do that. And so, you know, I've got to say, I just find it really unbelievable that they would leave the veterinary students out of this.
9: All right. Gary Putnam, look, thank you for your time today as well. You're listening to 891 ABC Adelaide. Just this text from Glynis, who says, as a single mother and not in a professional role myself, it was a struggle when my daughter was studying her six-year medicine course, especially when doing her rural placement in sixth year, when they were effectively full-time free labour in our hospitals.
16: Yeah, I mean, there is a good argument to prosecute about paid placements in regional areas for doctors. I mean, we've been talking about those shortages for years, haven't we?
11: Yeah, and obviously we've had this announcement from the Prime Minister here in Adelaide this morning, running into the first day of the National Conference. He's not the only federal leader in town today. Angus Taylor, the opposition leader, he is expected in Adelaide as well. I understand he's going to be doing a media op at some point in and around the CBD. We, of course, have reached out to him to give him and his team an opportunity for him to come on to the program this morning. We're not in a position to bring you an interview with him today, but of course the offer stands if Angus Taylor wants to join the breakfast program here on 891 ABC Adelaide.
9: All right, the other big thing happening in Adelaide today, tonight, Crows take on Collingwood at Adelaide Oval in a big Thursday night game. You'll hear from Rod Jamieson next.
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16: Yes, it's going to be a huge Thursday night in Adelaide. Extraordinary. I mean, so many questions to answer. Will the Crows win? Will Taylor Walker kick his 700th goal? Will Collingwood know how to get on a plane? Because they so rarely travel and they are finally getting out of Melbourne and playing a game in another city. And Rod Jamieson will be part of our ABC coverage. Good morning, Rod.
22: Hey, Jules. Good morning. Yeah, I think they arrived a week and a half ago just to acclimatise.
11: Combat the jet lag.
16: There are other cities. There are other grounds in Australia. Now, Rod, of course, let's get to the implications of this game first. The Crows are kind of knocking on the door, you know, to try and establish themselves in the top four. So this is a must-win game for them, isn't it?
22: It is, Jules. Look, and they're actually playing really well too, I must admit. You know, they've been solid. They started slow. They've won their last four out of the last five. Obviously, going down to Port Adelaide in a showdown and Collingwood, they've won their last five, so they're in form and they are playing very good football.
16: And Rod, I mean, we've obviously lost Darcy Fogarty, Taylor Walker comes in. It's going to be a massive occasion if he kicks his 700th, isn't it?
22: Yeah, look, he's been a stalwart, hasn't he, too? 314th game it'll be for him tonight, 700 games. He's been a captain. He's been a real key pillar up there for Adelaide. Darcy Fogarty's a massive out. And Mark Keane also is unwell. So Nick Murray comes into the side and Finbar Maley also comes in as another key forward. So they've gone in reasonably tall.
11: What about the way that this rivalry has evolved, particularly since Craig McRae took over as Collingwood coach? You know, the two clubs have faced off nine times since that appointment. And Collingwood has certainly had the upper hand with seven wins in those matches. But most of these matches, they've been close, haven't they, Jammo?
22: Yeah, Rory, they've been really tight. And I think that's what has added to the rivalry, I must admit, too. And there was a couple of decisions that go back a couple of years when Jordan Dawson probably should have got a free and had a shot afterwards, the siren. So there's incidents along the way, and particularly, obviously, what took place last year at the end of the year and with Isaac Rankin. And the irony of it, too, is that Isaac Quayne will play his 150th game tonight.
16: Exactly. And you know, this is what I guess a lot of commentators have been calling for, Rod Jamieson, including Eddie Maguire, just to leave the Isaac Rankin incident in the past and let's not have any negative kind of booing or anything like this during the game.
22: Yeah, look, I tend to agree. Look, I'm not a big fan for the booing side of things anyway at the best of times, but look, he knows, Isaac Rankin, that he was accountable for what he did. He's done what he's had to. He's moved on. But I guess there'll be some legacy, and I'm sure there'll be a minority that won't agree with what you and I are saying.
9: Yeah, and this is the trouble, though, isn't it? I mean, it looks bad for individuals, it looks bad for players sometimes, and then it looks bad for Adelaide if that were to happen.
22: Yeah, look, it just raises something that should be left in the past. And, you know, albeit like, you know, Braden Maynard, he's he likes to mix it up a little bit too. But I think Adelaide have got the team and are playing good quality. I think last week's game against Sydney was their best win for the season.
11: How do they shut down Nick Daicos?
22: You can't. It's so hard, isn't it, too? He's just an in and under. The one thing you have to do is try and negate his repeat running. So he does handball, and with the way the rule stands now, particularly if you kick. If they kick and mark, someone on the mark has to stand. That's where the ability of Nick Daicos can go and run and repeat and then get a received handball. So somehow you have to negate that secondary handball to negate his running and overlapping.
16: All right, finally, Jammo, who's going to be happy at the end of the game tonight? Is it going to be Crows fans or Tex Walker's son?
22: I reckon, yeah. I think it'll be Crows fans. Okay. Yeah, look, I do. I think Adelaide are good enough, and I think last week's game, and particularly their last block of games, they are playing a lot like they did last year in terms of navigating through a game when they have to. I think Adelaide will be too good.
16: Yeah, I agree.
9: All right, thank you for that, Jammo. Coverage, of course, tonight here on 891 ABC Adelaide from 6:30. And Spence, of course, if you prefer to listen to him, you can do that on digital radio. Sean from Daveron Park says, hate to rain on your bias, but they arrived yesterday and travel often, especially to the Docklands.
16: Yeah, they travel a whole 3 kilometres away from their home base.
9: All right. Well, just a few hundred metres away from Adelaide Oval, of course, is the Adelaide Convention Centre. It's a gather round there of Labor aficionados. Bobby McCumber is headed down to the Convention Centre. They're not the only ones there, though, Bobby.
0: No, certainly not. So we've got the 50th National Conference of the Australian Labor Party happening. Most of the people have come through now and have gone inside the centre. There's a big presence outside, though. There's been a big police presence here on foot, also on horse, patrolling North Terrace. A number of groups that are standing outside as well. We've got the Labor Environment Action Network that have been here since about 6:45. We've got Amnesty International, Beyond Billionaires and Australian Friends of Palestine. So lots of posters, banners. There's some drums, some Palestine flags. It is all very peaceful at the moment. They're just making their presence known by speaking to people that are coming past.
16: Beyond Billionaires. I haven't heard of that group, Bobby.
0: So they advocate for tax reform to address extreme wealth inequality and build working class power. So they're down here as well.
16: Okay, they're not advocating for billionaires.
9: I was going to say, not many billionaires do we need?
0: The opposite of that.
16: More tax breaks.
0: Yes.
9: It's true. Who needs to be more than, say, a multi-millionaire? Who needs to be more than
16: that? Well, how are you going to buy a spacecraft if you're a multimillionaire? You need to be a billionaire, Sonia.
9: All right, Bobby. Look, thank you so much for that. Bobby down there at the Adelaide Convention Centre. And keep listening across the morning because there's going to be lots of news coming out of that and you'll be across it here on 891 ABC Adelaide. Rory, you're going to be joining us after 9 o'clock. You're going to be continuing through the news.
11: I will be. Do you have a vehicle that's been parked on your street for an extremely long period of time?
9: Yeah, my husband's trailer. No, sorry. Not at all.
11: Yeah. No,
9: we don't have that
11: problem. That doesn't.
9: Oh, that's not a problem.
11: That doesn't. But it is an issue, and it's an issue that so many of you face in your street or in your cul-de-sac. So whose responsibility is it to police and enforce those really long-term vehicles that are left outside your house or maybe outside your business? It is a conversation we are going to be having after 9 o'clock. There's been some back and forth between local councils and the responsible state minister. So let me know your thoughts. What's it like in your part of Adelaide or South Australia? 1300 222 891 is the number to call.
9: I believe it's particularly bad around the airport because a lot of people leave their cars.
16: Oh, do they really?
9: Rather than pay for long-term parking. I'm just saying.
11: Do you know somebody?
16: Is there a trailer there as well?
9: Well, when Mark needs another spot. That's with Rory. He'll be continuing with you straight after the 9 o'clock news.
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0: ABC News with Matt Coleman. Adelaide is hosting the Labor Party's 50th National Conference. State ALP President Josh Peak says members meet every 3 years for the three-day event to debate national policy. He's told 891 ABC Adelaide he will be an active participant and introduce amendments on gas, public housing and young worker safety.
1: Whilst it doesn't set government policy, it certainly informs the government about where the Labor Party sees itself heading and our vision for the future, and so it's critically important.
0: AI will be one item on the agenda. Delegates are expected to endorse an amendment to the draft platform establishing a fair AI task force. That would involve giving Australian workers a greater say in how the technology shapes the nation. AI-related job losses and workforce disruption have been a key concern in behind-the-scenes talks. The Prime Minister is tempering expectations of a new gas tax in the near future. Some in the party are demanding a fairer return from natural resources, including through taxation, but Anthony Albanese says he doesn't interpret that as a push by party members to increase taxes on gas exports, arguing there's more of a focus on fuel security.
2: No, I don't. And what my party understands as a priority of Australians is making sure that we have fuel security at this point in time.
0: Eligible university students across 10 degrees will get financial help to complete their placements under an expansion of the government's paid prac program. The payment has been available to nursing, midwifery, teaching and social work courses. Physiotherapy, speech pathology, radiography and other students will also be added amid concerns that some students were struggling to keep up with living expenses while working for free. The Treasurer, Jim Chalmers, says it's also a win for the health sector.
3: This is how we help with the cost of living. We help train more health workers, and we also strengthen Medicare at the same time by helping people who would otherwise have to give up shifts in order to do these prac placements.
0: Adelaide is charging ahead while most of Australia's housing market is losing steam. Adelaide has recorded the strongest quarterly house price growth in the country, with values rising 4.8% and adding about $51,000 to the median house price. Chief residential economist for Domain, Nicola Powell, says that Adelaide is bucking the national trend.
4: And this is the strongest quarterly increase in almost 3 years. So the theme of other cities is they're either going negative or they're slowing rapidly. But Adelaide is bucking that trend, and we saw an acceleration.
0: The US has signed a deal that will allow Saudi Arabia to develop a civilian nuclear program. North America correspondent Cayman Gock has more.
5: A nuclear deal with Saudi Arabia has been discussed for years and under the Biden administration was envisaged as part of a wider agreement that would include the country's diplomatic recognition of Israel. The reported agreement would last for 30 years and allow American companies to run nuclear power in the country and could also potentially open the door to uranium enrichment in Saudi Arabia. The deal is expected to spark heated debate in Congress, where many politicians have expressed concern that exporting enrichment capabilities could lead to a proliferation of nuclear weapons. Cayman Gock, ABC News, Washington.
0: The SA Planning Minister is considering whether Goat Island in the Riverland should be renamed to Ruby Hunter Island. The acclaimed singer, songwriter and Nurundjeri woman Ruby Hunter was born on Goat Island between Renmark and Baringa in 1955. A government spokesperson says Nick Champion has a report and any decision he makes will take into account the views of all community members, including traditional owners. 25 South Australian athletes are gathering in Glasgow for the 2026 Commonwealth Games. That includes Commonwealth champions Kyle Chalmers and Curtis Marshall competing in their third Games and 13 others making their debut. It's 28-year-old weightlifter Kiana Elliott's second appearance. She placed fourth in Birmingham 4 years ago after suffering an injury just 2 months before the competition and says she's keen to see what she can achieve.
6: I lifted about 94% of my best. And that was good enough for fourth, so that left a little bit of fire in me for 4 years later.
0: South Australia's weather: Renmark partly cloudy 13, Mount Gambier showers 11, Port Lincoln a possible shower 14, Port Pirie a shower or two 15, Adelaide a shower or two, a top of 14 degrees, currently 9 degrees. Tomorrow a possible shower 15, Saturday showers 15, Sunday a shower or two 16. ABC News.
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9: 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I like your level of enthusiasm. Congratulations.
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12: If these five Adelaide projects didn't receive federal funding, would they go ahead?
13: What we're certainly not seeing is residential aged care projects coming online at the rate which we require them. So with this rapidly ageing population, with demand for aged care services, we want to work with the sector to bring on beds and services as quickly as possible.
11: Rory McLaren.
14: Welcome to Mornings. Councils, well, some have felt powerless to do anything about vehicles parked long-term and clogging up suburban streets. Some, well, they've written to the state government asking for help. Well, they've now got their response. Will anything change on your street? On your street, do you have vehicles that have been parked for an extremely long time, causing you and your neighbours frustration? Let me know on 1300 222 891. We're going to start the program having that discussion. Also this hour, what now for the future of the Woodside Barracks? We know Defence, it is planning to sell it off. What did the community learn last night about what will happen to the land? If you were there, let me know. I'm keen to hear your views on what should happen to this enormous parcel of land.

0: in the Adelaide Hills, and Science Spotlight with Dr. Carl at 9:30. Are you familiar with the term terminal lucidity? Do you know what it is? Maybe you've actually even been present when a loved one has experienced it. Dr. Carl will explain to you what it is, and as always, take your science-related questions. Keep the numbers handy throughout the course of the day. 1-300-222-891 is the phone number, or if you want to send a message, 0467-922-891. You also have a chance, being a Thursday, to rewrite the playlist, and we have two big red beanies to give away at some point between now and 11 o'clock. It is 9:07, and just how difficult is it to drive down the streets of your neighbourhood or suburb? Is your street maybe becoming a storage space for vehicles, with cars parked long-term outside homes, along with caravans and trailers, making already congested roads even harder to navigate? Let me know what it's like where you live. Get calling and texting now. Councils will some feel like they've been powerless to do anything about this trend. Many have written to the state government for advice as to how to manage street parking, including the Mayor of Onkaparinga Council, Moira Weir, who joins you now. Hello, Moira.
1: Good morning, Rory.
0: Tell us about this letter you received back recently from the State Minister for Local Government, Rhiannon Pearce.
1: So, Rory, our council chamber wrote to the minister as a consequence of a resolution in our March meeting, mainly to do two things. One, to ask the minister, is there anything she'd be willing to consider to help us with as this management issue? And we suggested to have a look at the New South Wales situation, where they can actually do a few more things than we can do. And also to add our voice to a growing number, as you said in your introduction, of councils who are really feeling the pinch, if you like, in our streets where there are so many things. We do have some powers as councils, and we do use them fairly effectively, I think, making sure that those people who are, you know, have unregistered cars or, you know, illegal parking, all those things, well, we keep a pretty good eye on that. We're not talking about those. We're talking about the people who, as you rightly indicated, you know, maybe they've got three or four vehicles in a house that has one car park at, in their driveway. And I know that just in the neighbourhood that I live in, there's more and more of those. People seem to have more than one car. They might have their own car, and then they might have a work car, and then the young adults that's still living at home, because people are staying home for much longer than normal, they'll have the same thing. And where a street might have only had one or two cars parked in it, you can be driving down and it's some wall-to-wall cars either side of the street.
0: So the council has written to the minister. The minister has written back. What did this letter say? What is anything going to change?
1: Well, at the moment, she's encouraging us to, you know, use the powers that we have, which, of course, we will continue to do. But it's, I think we need to keep in conversation. So I'm sort of seeing this piece of correspondence as, if you like, opening the batting rather than anything else.
0: So you've padded up and you've strode out to the middle there, Moira Weir.
1: That's right. So we're down there. We don't think we've been bold, you know, googly or anything, but we're there to say, look, okay, she now knows what our feelings are. She knows that we've got some suggestions. I do know certainly the state government are looking at some proposed changes around things like the sizes of garage, which we accept is indeed a variable in all of this.
0: They had some problems with that trying to get it through the upper house last year as well, Moira Weir.
1: That's correct. So, as I said, we've opened up the batting. We're going to keep going on with this issue. I don't think it's going to go away because the fact is more and more people are parking their cars. But we also know that we're hitting some changes in the way, you know, where people are working, more people are working from home. You know, EVs, all that sort of thing. A lot of things are actually changing in the whole transport area. So we will continue to advocate for our community who are feeling like, you know, look, if a car's been parked there and it's been left unattended, maybe people have gone on holidays for, 6 weeks or something, that maybe that's when you really should be storing your car somewhere else rather than using the street for that.
0: Moira Weir is the mayor of Onkaparinga Council. It is 11 minutes past nine. We are talking about long-term parking on streets, particularly in her part of South Australia. I want to come back, Moira, if I can, in a moment to the New South Wales situation. But Graham joins you from Paradise on the other side of Adelaide. Hello, Graham.
2: Good morning.
0: Graham, what is the situation in your street?
2: Well, it's on a bus route, and trees on one side, and unfortunately, there's always. I think on university days, we've been up to something like 14, 15 cars parked there all day.
0: And how difficult does it make it for you, Graham, to move around?
2: It's not very pleasant for a start because the street sweeper that comes along and the mobile street sweeper can't sweep the streets, and the gutter keeps filling up with detritus from the trees and also the passageway of cars because there are quite... they have some building going on in a further part of the street with a lot of building trucks. So it's not a very pleasant situation.
0: Graham, thank you for sharing it with us here on the Mornings program. Moira Weir, I want to pick up on a theme which is coming through on the text line, 0467 922 891. How much of this goes back to council and council approving, you know, further subdivisions in, say, in your case, in Onkaparinga Council, adding to the number of dwellings that you have?
1: I don't think it's to do with subdivisions. I think it's to do with the change in people's ownership of vehicles. And as I said in the beginning, there are a number of people that, and I can just go in my own street, and in my mum's, who lives in the Adelaide Hills, she was bringing this to my attention the other day. She said, there used to only be two cars there. Now there's seven. And I think that's because people have cars for work. There are people who are going on holidays, so they will use this street as a way to park their car for a long period of time. Or perhaps even, as your caller just said, people coming in for a whole day and then catching a bus somewhere else. So I think it's not so much about the housing situation, it's about vehicles. And we need to make sure that we can provide really safe and easy access to people who are living in those areas for who that's home as well.
0: Moira, you mentioned the situation in New South Wales in your initial answer to my question. What exactly does that look like?
1: So in New South Wales, they've got what I would say is sort of clear and proportionate and enforceable statutory responsibility. So what they do is they say to the owner of the car, so this is state law, that they must respond and move the vehicle on if they've got things like that it's causing an obstruction or a safety risk. Well, we can already do that. If it's been 3 days there registered or unregistered, because it may be, you know, maybe somebody had a bingle in it and it's left unattended. All those things. We can also, they take in a much bigger framework. So they're trying to encourage people, if it hasn't been driven, you know, for 28 days, maybe it's time to move it on. And I think something like that would be quite useful because we know that the people are using the streets as literally a storage location. So that might require different ways in which we can, you know, offer that to people perhaps. But the state would, that's a responsibility for the state from a legislative point of view.
0: It's 9:15. David joins you. Hello, David.
3: Hello. Now, my concern is that not cars that are permanently parked. There's a person who drives heavy vehicles and has driven emergency service vehicles. In Mount Barker, there are many suburbs that if you needed to get in with a conventional size ambulance or forbid a CFS or MFS appliance, it would be impossible. I'm truly concerned that people will die either from medical episodes or fire because it will be impossible to get the resources to them at all because of, you know, and those cars aren't there during the day. These people come home, their carports or their undercover parking is full of household items. And so the three or four people that live in the house park on their side of the road, the neighbours do the same, and you are lucky to get up the middle with a very small car, let alone an ambulance or a firefighting appliance. I'm really concerned what this is going to cause one day.
0: David, thank you for adding your voice to the conversation. Moira Weir, what do you make of what David's put forward there?
1: Oh, 100%. I mean, people are really genuinely concerned about the safety risks and the obstruction. You know, when you've got cars parked both sides of the road, or perhaps they sort of staggered in a sort of salt and pepper Z configuration. That also makes it difficult with people moving their vehicles if they're driving along it. So, and sometimes you can't see people, you know, moving in between, you know, a pedestrian or somebody with a stroller with a little one in it. So I do think we really need to take the safety issues into consideration. And we will be doing, as we always have done, putting in the powers that we've got. But we do feel that there needs to be a little more work, and we look forward to continuing that conversation. And as I said, it's not just us in Onkaparinga, and your callers have demonstrated that. This is an issue that a lot of people are concerned about.
0: Well, just on that, we've got this text here from someone who lives in Gawler. We have a vehicle that's been parked for over 6 years, flat tyres, rusty, broken down. Another one around the corner for 4 years. Recently, a horse trailer has also appeared. Another one. We moved into our place in 2018, and there was a boat parked on the bend in the street. We sold in April this year and the boat was still there. All the residents I've spoken to hate it. Another text, this one's from Trish. A caravan has been parked in the street for 2 years. This is in Harndorf of all places. Council says if it's registered, it's okay. Can you believe that? That is surely passing the buck. So just remind us exactly what you can and can't do at the moment as a council, Moira Weir.
1: So if it is registered, unfortunately, as your correspondent said, we're not passing the buck. We can't do much about that. And we would really like some help from the state government to help us with that. We will continue to do what we can in local government because, you know, we're closest to the people. We hear those phone calls every day just coming in to your text line are the same ones that come through our customer service all across the state. So we will continue to have this conversation with the state minister, and we do know that they are looking into these measures, particularly around garage sizes, but we don't know that that's the whole story, and so we'll keep talking.
0: Now, back on this piece of correspondence you have received from the local government minister, Rhiannon Pearce, she says there is nothing in the Local Government Act that prevents councils from developing their own individual policies outlining how they will manage long-term parking. Under the Road Traffic Act, all vehicles left or abandoned on public road within the council's area. So is that something you're considering, or are you arguing there, considering the size of the problem here, Moira Weir, in your mind, there needs to be a statewide approach?
1: No, we do definitely need a statewide approach, and we do manage the vehicles who are abandoned on public roads. There's no problem with that. We have the powers to do that, and we do move people on. And anyone who's living in the city of Onkaparinga will know that. So it's not that we can't move people on whose cars are abandoned or unregistered or not in good repair. It's really this long-term behaviour that some residents have of, you know, parking 3 or 4 cars down the street because they don't have anywhere to park it safely and on their property, or indeed, as one of your callers said, where they could park it, it's full of other things.
0: Darren joins you from Prospect. Hello, Darren.
4: Hi, how are you going?
0: Darren, what's happening in your street?
4: Yeah, so in my street, I've had a car that has left on the street, a public street, for 15 years.
0: 15 years?
4: 15 years. I take a photo of it, send to the council. The person who owned it would keep it registered, and the council would say they can't do anything about it, or they'd direct me to the police, and the police had or could not do anything about it. Finally, it got moved after 15 years. I even offered to buy it from her, but she wouldn't sell it. It was a small car that was couldn't be driven, so she had another car out the front. She would drive that and just left that one there. Narrow street, so I felt sorry for the people on the other side. So now she's got a new car, and it's also becoming disrepair. So it's sitting out the front now. It's been there for a year and a half. So I just keep records. The council are aware of it, and they really struggle, even though the council website says you can leave the car there for 24 hours and have to move it on. She just keeps registering it, even though she never drives it.
0: So Darren, 15 years seems extraordinary.
4: It was. I'm in the military, and I'd come back every year or so to see it there and take a photo. But now I live here, and it just took so long. And the council have a large file about it, but seem to be really struggling to do anything about it if it was registered, even though she never drove it.
0: Darren, thank you for your call. Let's go to Aberfoyle Park, and Francis is on the line at 21 minutes past 9. Good morning, Francis.
5: Good morning.

0: So you want to weigh in on the question of subdivision?
1: Yeah, she said that it's not to do with subdivision, but it absolutely is. We've got a house in our street was knocked down and replaced with three houses. So it used to have parking for, you probably could have fit four cars in the driveway and the carport before, and now we have three cars permanently parked on the street.
0: Mm.

0: Francis. Thank you for your call. Maura, I'll give you an opportunity to respond to what Francis has put forward.
1: I think I consider that infill rather than brand new subdivisions. But there is some of that happening certainly all across South Australia, and that is also public policy. The state government's really keen to have, you know, more housing. We're not saying don't build houses for people. We're saying let's see what we can do to make sure that the roads are safe and that everyone can move around without being worried about a 15-year one. I mean, heavens above, that's sort of Guinness Book of Records, isn't it?
0: Let's go to Denise. She's in Blair Athol. Hello, Denise.
2: Oh, good morning. And we've got a situation both in my street and the street of a friend of mine a bit further up where there are individuals who coincidentally live in a house that has replaced, that is one of several that has replaced a single house, but they also are running a car yard off the street. They go and buy cars at auction, one of them turned up yesterday with New South Wales plates on it. And they've got six or eight cars sometimes parked on both sides of the road while they clean them up and sell them off, and then they replace the whole lot and start again. So I've rung the council, the police. The council yesterday put me on to Consumer and Business Affairs, so I'm currently seeing how far we can go with them. But it's ridiculous. You need a licence to conduct a business, and you shouldn't be doing it on public property.
0: Denise, thank you for your perspectives and sharing what's happening in your street with us here on 891 ABC Adelaide Mornings. A couple more texts here, Moira Weir, before I let you go. This person writes, why not just change the parking to 6-hour limit or similar?
1: Oh, okay. So that's a good suggestion. I'll see what we can do about that. I don't have the detail to know if that's possible. We can't do something, so I'll be interested to see if I'll take that one on notice. Thanks, Rory.
0: Because there could be downside risk potentially on first blush. You know, 6 hours is actually not a long period of time, depending on, you know, when it's enforceable.
1: Yeah, we would have to be putting up a lot of signs for that across all of the hundreds of thousands of kilometres across the state that are run by councils. But there are time limits in some places, as we know, like in the inner city areas and in the sort of urban fringe as well. So there are places where people have, you know, resident parking, for instance, in the city. So there are measures that are already in place that we can use in our powers as local government. But the 6-hour one, that's a new one to me.
0: Moira Weir, the Mayor of Onkaparinga Council, thank you for jumping back on the mornings today.
1: Thank you.
0: It is almost 25 minutes past 9. Keen to continue to hear your thoughts on this one through the course of the morning's program. Send a message 0467 922 891, but I'd much rather hear from you on 1300 222 891. Thank you for this text as well. Rory, this prompts a greater discussion on development planning. A restriction on dwellings per area with limits on road widths, mandatory limits on access, example CFS. So thank you very much for that idea. We'll see whether we can work up another discussion on this along those lines. Soon, Dr. Carl, he will be in the science spotlight. So don't wait until 5 minutes to 10 to ring in and put a question to Dr. Carl. Think about it now and then ring and get your science question for Dr. Carl. He's available every second Thursday to you here on the morning's program. But next, the departure of Defence from the 145-hectare Woodside Barracks in the Adelaide Hills, well, it raises questions about how this major parcel of land will be used into the future. You'll find out more next.
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0: 65 defence sites right across Australia have been identified for potential sale. And here in South Australia, that means Woodside, areas of Warradale, Enborough Parks and Hampstead. Rebecca Sharkey is the independent MP for Mayo. One of those locations, it is right in the middle of your electorate. A second community information session was held last night. What did you happen to learn?
7: Good morning, Rory. Well, we had the Assistant Minister, Peter Khalil, come last night, and he, for about an hour and a half, just fielded questions from the audience on a whole range of issues with respect to the site, everything from different veterans and memorial cairns that are on the site.

0: through to bushfire management of the site in the interim. Look, I think what we learned was that this will move quite quickly from Department of Defence site through to Department of Finance, but that the government is quite open to potential uses of the site, and very, very much I got the sense that we'll be guided by what the community believes the site should be used for. To be clear, we've already had a confirmation from the State Minister for Housing, Nick Champion, that the site won't be used for housing. And it's currently one title. My understanding is that it will go from being a defence title to being under primary production, which is what the neighbouring back parcels are zoned as. So there was a huge amount of questions. I think we have more detail. There are still some issues that we're just not sure of. And really, it's now very much open for the community to put in submissions. When I say community, we do have a working group, but also there may be other organisations that have an interest in the site that may put in a submission to the department.
1: What do we know about, that has been a site, it has accommodation on it. What could the future look like for, say, that element? You know, as we do frequently, and even with yourself, Rebecca Sharkey, we talk about things like aged care. Is there any scope to potentially convert some of the accommodation there for aged care? We know there is demand for that, particularly in the Adelaide Hills and everywhere across South Australia at the moment. As accommodation on it. What could the future look like for, say, that element? You know, as we do frequently, and even with yourself, Rebecca Sharkey, we talk about things like aged care. Is there any scope to potentially convert some of the accommodation there for aged care? We know there is demand for that, particularly in the Adelaide Hills and everywhere across South Australia at the moment.
0: Yeah, so the sites that are there, so the married quarters were sold off back in 2016. So the accommodation that's there is more sort of dormitory style with a central kitchen. I'm not sure that the current buildings would suit aged care from the sense that I think of Kalimna down at Strathalbyn that did used to house aged care. Those narrow doorways effectively closed down Kalimna from that use. There's a very stringent, naturally and rightly so, safety requirements around when you have people who are older and who have aged care needs. I mean, look, potentially it could even be used for school camps. I mean, I know that the Premier is very keen on year sevens all participating in camps. I mean, that could be extraordinary. I mean, I go back to my school camps and we had bunk beds that were going...
1: Woodhouse, rather,
0: not
1: sorry.
0: We were at Woodhouse. We were at different farms. Yeah. We did all sorts of things. I mean, I think we roughed it a lot more than maybe today's children. And I'm not really sure that there was the kind of safety with our bunk beds that, you know, went 20 foot in the air with no rails.
1: Rebecca Sharkey, you're still here to tell the tale, though.
0: I am. This is correct. But look, I mean, it's a very big site. I think there's enormous potential. Certainly the community, I get a sense, want to be able to have some access to some of the assets that are on the site because there's a basketball court, indoor basketball courts. We don't have one of those basically from Mount Barker up to Barossa. It's the same with a squash court that's there. There's an indoor pool again. Between Mount Barker and Barossa, there is not an indoor pool. So there are some ageing but I think important assets on there. There's also a lot of very high-spec technical stores and shedding. Potentially that could have a defence industries use for some. We do have some businesses in the electorate that do some defence building. So perhaps that could be an option. It will really, I think, now be the case of what the working group puts forward, which is now working very hard on a submission, and also, you know, more broadly, maybe the YMCA, yeah. I don't know, maybe Scouts Australia.
1: Rebecca Sharkey, last night, sorry to jump in there, were you given any update regarding the timeframe as to how quickly this is all going to potentially happen?
0: Yeah, look, my sense is that time is of the essence. I think we really have a limited period of time, maybe 6